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2: Here is Sam Huff, the catcher for Baltimore. He's the ninth hitter in the order. 3-1 Mariners, your Mechanics Bank score. Here's the pitch. Misses away. Gilbert has retired 7 in a row after a rocky first couple of innings. Give him credit. Allowed just one run. He's at 86 pitches, though. Trying to navigate through the fifth. Here comes the 1-0. That's outside. Mariners desperately need every inning they can get tonight. No one throwing yet in the bullpen. Here's the offer. Swung on, skied. Just behind shortstop. Cole Young on the back pedal. He's there in short left field. Finally comes down through the clouds, makes the catch. 8 in a row, knocked down by Logan Gilbert. Here's Taylor Ward, leadoff man for Baltimore. 88 pitches for Logan. He has really steadied himself. 8 in a row knocked down. Here's the pitch. And that's outside. Ward started this game with a base hit. He scored the only run for Baltimore. Here comes the 1-0. That's a strike. Shannon, if you think about this series so far from the Baltimore perspective, they have to be super frustrated. All the opportunities in the game yesterday, and a lot of opportunities in the first two innings here, and just one run to show for it.
3: And they're in a spot where they want to start feeling good about themselves.
2: The 1-1 is a strike.
3: And they've had some successes. They've had a little bit of an uptick in the month of May.
2: Yeah.
3: And this is a series that could be a setback.
2: Really started in that final day in Toronto, too, with the bizarre play.
3: That we shall not speak of.
2: The 1-2. Swung on, line drive into the gap, left center field. Julio, full run, over in the gap, goes to a slide, and he makes another brilliant catch. Paint that one gold. Julio on the slip and slide, makes the grab. He pumps his fist, he high-fives Rob Refsnyder. He has been magical in center field tonight for the Mariners.
3: Julio on the full sprint there, perfect slide, and Refsnyder out in left field where you rarely see him, wisely with a wide turn and stayed out of the way.
2: Gunnar Henderson will bat, two outs. Here comes the pitch. That's outside. Honestly, talk about missed opportunities. One of the reasons Baltimore doesn't have more runs is because Julio in two games has been exceptional in center field, including the throw last night. Here comes the 1-0. Swung on, a missed.
3: Do you think that's a play that Rosarena would have gotten to?
2: That's a good question.
3: I think there's a chance he would have gotten to that. And Julio knows. You know, he's covering a little extra right now.
2: Randy is rated out as a good left fielder this year so far. He can run, obviously. The 1-1. Down low. It's a good question to ask. Julio knows that a ball like that, he's got to go get it on a night like this. Two balls, one strike, two outs. 3-1 Mariners, bottom of the fifth. Logan trying to retire his 10th in a row. Here's the 2-1. Swung on ground ball right to first base. Scooped up by Naylor. He goes to the bag. He steps on first. 10 in a row, knocked down by Logan Gilbert. A rocky start to this one. Smooth sailing now for Logan, navigating those choppy waters. 5 innings, 1 run allowed for Logan. We go to the 6th inning, 3-1 Mariners on the NC Machinery Mariners Radio Network.
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2: Here's the pitch to Randy. That's a strike, so quickly he's down 0-2. Sixth inning, Mariners leading 3-1. Mitch Garver, a 3-run home run, and Logan Gilbert has really steadied themselves. Here's the pitch that swung on and fouled off. No balls, two strikes, top of the sixth. Randy's 1-for-2. He's hit the ball hard twice. Rogers, 80 pitches. He delivers. Swung on, skied foul. Out of play.
3: It could be mistaken, but I think he's wearing a bigger gold chain today that he's DHing and not running around in the outfield.
2: I would like to think he is. Here's the 0-2. Swung on, popped up. Mayo, third baseman in foul ground, reaches up, makes the catch, one away. So now, Shannon, the question... Logan Gilbert nearing 100 pitches, but he's been cruising. Does he come back out at the bottom of this inning? We know the bullpen is short. Are they going to see if he can give him one more? If he can give the Mariners one more?
3: We don't see anybody getting ready right now. The closest thing that we see, Ferrer has the warm-up shirt off, as does Davila. Nothing else out there.
2: Pitch to Naylor, swung on, fouled back. We've talked about it. Munoz, 2 in a row. Brash has not gone back-to-back yet. Pitched last night. Bizardo, 2 in a row, 3 out of 4. There's a good bet all three of those guys are down in this one. Umpire, quick conversation with Dan Wilson. Here's the 0-1. Off the plate wide.
3: Logan is capable of going into the hundreds a little bit. I'm sure they're asking him where he's at right now, how he feels.
2: The pitch. Down low. I mean, he looks great, especially when you consider the first 2 innings were so difficult. He threw 31 pitches in the first, 27 in the second. And he's locked it in since.
3: And they have the extra day of rest.
2: The 2-1 outside. Of course, the Mariners leading, but not a big margin for error. They're up by just 2.
3: 99 is as high this year.
2: Here comes the 3-1. Fouled away.
11: 110 is the most he's ever thrown in a start. That was in 2021, so that was a while ago now. Looks like Naylor's shaking up a little bit after that swing. Mariners just kind of a beat-up group right now. Cole Emerson didn't play again. JP on the IL before the game yesterday. You can see the grimace after the swing as we look at the replay. Trainer out, Dan Wilson out. Kevin's out there. Having a long talk with Naylor.
3: Shaking his right hand a little bit. Yep.
11: It doesn't look great. He's telling the umpire about it. Rogers going through some warm-up tosses, so the other's going to climb back in there. Mariners don't have a lot of infield coverage in this one, as we've talked about. Here's the pitch. That's inside. And Naylor takes the walk. If you figure that Cole Emerson is not available, you have Pareda on the bench, then Canzone and Raley. Raley's played first before, there's that. But in terms of the rest of the infield, there's just not a lot else.
3: No, you might have an option of putting Garver at first base, but then you've got both catchers in the game.
11: 3-1 Mariners, top of the sixth. Here's Refsnyder, the pitch. Outside. Refsnyder had a big hit in the fourth. He was aboard with Randy when Mitch Garver slugged a three-run home run. Baltimore has their bullpen going. They have a righty up. Here's the 1-0. That's a strike. You've got Refsnyder, Wisdom, Garver. It's hard to imagine that Rogers would face Garver again. It's Andrew Kittredge. Is loosening, the veteran. One ball, one strike, the pitch. Naylor takes off. It's swung on, fouled away. Naylor got a good jump as he slides hard into second. Naylor had that one stolen. Josh, a dozen steals on the year. One ball, two strikes on Refsnyder. 3-1 Mariners. The pitch. Swung on. Fouled. Turns on it. Third base side into the seats. You're with us inside the Western Washington Toyota radio booth. Game 2 of 4. Tomorrow, same time. 3:35 first pitch. George Kirby will take his crack at Baltimore. Brandon Young on the other side. The 1-2. Swung on a missed.
3: Soccer is in the air in Seattle. Come out to Victory Hall across from T-Mobile Park on Thursday, June 11th for a free kickoff watch party. And the fun doesn't start there. You can catch games all tournament long on the 23-foot video wall and new outdoor LED screens.
11: Two outs, runner first base. Here's Wisdom, the pitch.
12: Cut!
11: That's a sweeper that's over. Three-one Mariners, top of the sixth. Here's the 0-1. Swung on, popped up. That looks like it's going to get into the crowd. I still don't see anyone throwing in the Mariners' pen. Do you?
3: No, it looks like Logan's coming back out.
11: Kittredge is ready if needed for Baltimore, but Mariners' bullpen is quiet, so Logan has been rolling 10 in a row. The 0-2, way outside. One ball, two strikes. Rogers climbing towards 100 pitches. This is probably it for him either way. The pitch. Swung on, line drive, base hit into left field. The Wisdom sneaks it into left, Naylor into second base. Let's pause for station identification on the NC Machinery Mariners Radio Network.
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11: And that will be all for Rogers. They're going to the bullpen as Mitch Garver will bat here. Mariners with two aboard, leading 3-1. Here comes Kittredge when we come back right after this.
13: 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I'm ready to face endless negotiations. Wait, what's that?
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11: Well, Mitch Garver has been the offensive hero so far for the Mariners. A three-run home run last time in the fourth, and here he is batting with two aboard again. Andrew Kittredge, former UW star, stands in. The pitch. Swung on, line drive left field, falling fast. Kowser races in. He's right there, makes the catch on the move. And that's the final out of the sixth inning. So the Mariners turned away. We head to the bottom of the sixth. Is Logan coming back? We'll find out when we return. Yes, he is, sprinting out of the dugout onto the field. Logan is back when we come back right after this.
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11: Well, Logan. Logan Gilbert is back out there. Who would have thought in the first two innings that Logan would be there still in the sixth? But here he is. Mariners leading 3-1. A rocky start to this one, but he is locked in now. He's retired 10 in a row. Here's Pete Alonso. 96 pitches for Logan. 99, his season high. That was his last start. Alonso, 1-for-2 with a single. Logan, here's the pitch. Swung on, line drive, center field. Julio ranging over. He's there, reaches up, makes the catch with one hand. 11 in a row, put down by Logan Gilbert, one away in the sixth. Hoppy is throwing for the Mariners in the bullpen. It would be amazing if Logan gets through six, given how this started.
3: He might be surprised himself after what we had at the beginning of the game. Just no command. He's really reeled it in.
11: Here's Couser. Logan, a deep breath. Kicks. Deals. Swung out and missed. He has just gotten better and better as this game has gone.
0: Time out.
11: And a night when the bullpen is extremely short, every out, every inning critical that Logan can give the Mariners. M's lead by two, bottom of the sixth. Gilbert winds, delivers. Misses low.
3: It's been the slider that he has leaned on a bit. He has led with the fastball, of course, but that slider, he's thrown 30 of them and come up with seven swing and misses.
11: This will be pitch number 100 for Logan. Wines delivers. Missed on a changeup just below the zone. Two balls, one strike. You're with us inside the Western Washington Toyota radio booth. Mariners leading by two. Mitch Garver, the hero on one side. Three-run home run. Logan nods his head, delivers. Swung on a missed. 2-2. He has four punch outs in the game. Logan nods. Into the wind. The 2-2. Misses low. A 3-2 count. He had a lot of 3-2 counts early. 31 pitches in the first. 27 pitches in the second. Yet here he is in the sixth inning. He's at 102 for the game. A season high. The 3-2. Strike three called. Freeze him. A slider scraping the edge. Logan Gilbert, he's knocked down a dozen in a row. His fifth strikeout of the ball game. A thing of beauty from Logan Gilbert.
3: Absolutely. Perfect on the edge. Inside corner there. Couser knew it. Turned around. Walked back to the dugout.
11: One more batter to get. Here's Tavares. Two outs. Sixth inning. Logan rocks. Delivers. Misses low. One ball, no strikes. The question would be, if Tavares reached, would they stick with Logan? Logan just wants to end his night right here. End it with a flurry. End it putting down the final 13. Bottom of the sixth, Mariners up two. Here comes the 1-0. Swung on, ground ball to first base. Naylor has it, wide of the bag, underhand toss to Logan covering. Stumps on first, he has the out. Logan Gilbert has done it. Six strong, just one run allowed. Retires the final 13 he sees. Brilliance from Logan Gilbert. He gave the Mariners everything they wanted tonight. 3-1, Mariners with the lead over Baltimore. We move along to the seventh inning. Mariners up by two on the NC Machinery Mariners Radio Network.
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5: Swing and a high fly ball, driven deep, out to the gap in right center field, and this ball disappears, it's gone!
11: Cole Young going to lead off the seventh inning for the Mariners. Here's the pitch from Kittredge. That's a strike. Logan Gilbert, a hero's welcome back in the dugout after giving the Mariners six strong tonight.
3: Now, what a fun sight to see. Luis Castillo with the flex from the rail when he was still out in the outfield coming back from that play.
11: Pitch swung on. That's rope. Left field line. Twisting towards the pole and foul off the netting. 0-2 on Cole Young.
3: High fives from all of his rotation mates, of course. Julio Rodriguez went over there and spent a little bit of time, and now Luis is fanning Logan with a towel in the dugout. You know, that is one of the things that played in his favor. Had this been a normal Baltimore day, it might have been too hot. He might not have had a sixth inning in him.
11: That would have been a problem. Here's the 0-2. Down low. Yeah, everybody in the dugout understands what Logan did tonight with the short bullpen, and just how this one started. Half his pitch count was in the first two innings.
3: He had to battle through it and find something.
11: The 1-2 is low. The battle is the perfect word. Got some help from his defense, but just one run allowed. Now the bullpen. Again, it's not going to be easy the rest of the way. They're shorthanded, so they have three innings to navigate. You know you'll see Spire. You'll know you see Ferrer in two of those three. Here's the 2-2. Swung on and fouled at home plate. The question is, in what order, when, where, and who else? Two balls, two strikes. A couple more runs would probably not hurt either. Here's the 2-2. Fouled away. It's been a rough year for Kittredge, which is unusual. The 10-year veteran now has an ERA over 7. He has carved out an excellent career. The 2-2. Swung on, ground ball, chopping in a couple hops to second base. Holiday charges, gloves, throw to first to get the out. Kittredge was drafted in the 45th round in 2008 out of Ferris High School, went to the University of Washington, then made his way into the majors with Tampa Bay.
3: As a fellow Husky, I'm having issues with his walkout music.
11: Oh, yeah?
3: Crimson and Clover?
11: Oh, love it. Here's the pitch to Bliss. Swung on.
3: What?
11: Swung on and fouled away. That is a great choice.
3: Cats and dogs in the broadcast booth tonight.
11: He's been an all-star. Here's the pitch down low. And just had some great seasons out of the bullpen. He's been incredibly reliable most of his career with Tampa Bay, but also the Cardinals, Baltimore, the Cubs. Here's the 1-1. Swung on a miss from 45th round to undrafted.
3: Pitched in all sorts of different roles throughout.
11: Here's the 1-2. Swung on a miss. Strikeout of bliss.
3: Isn't he one of the original openers?
11: Yes.
3: Okay.
11: Yeah. Yeah, he is closed, he is open. And everything in between. It looks like Robles is going to stay in there and bat against the righty. You're in a position now, it's the seventh inning, you're up by two, but you have Robles' defense. Here comes the pitch. Swung on, slowly chopped third base side, charging hard mail, gloves it, throws on the move to first, not in time. Robles beats it out, ball was knocked down by Alonso. And Robles, an infield base hit. See what the Mariners can do with that. So we take a look at our Working Hard Player of the Game, brought to you by Danner and Whistle Workwear. 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It's got to be Logan Gilbert, talking about working hard. Six innings of one-run ball after laboring through the first two. Julio 0-for-3. Lasered a ball to center last time. The pitch. Down low, Robles faked like he was going to go, did not. You got to look from Huff, the catcher. Robles stole a base in the third. His second of the year. The 1-0. In there at the kneecaps. 3-1 Mariners, your Mechanics Bank score. Top of the seventh. Runner at first base, two outs. Throw to first base. Robles late to get back, but he does eventually get back. It's a little closer than you would have liked.
3: He is slow to get up. In fact, I think you can safely say he is down right now. Dan and the trainer coming out.
11: He's up now, which is good. Jam the wrist, maybe, getting back. Tough to tell.
3: He got a little winded getting hit in the chest with Alonzo's glove there.
11: I really like Kevin, the trainer. We're just seeing him too often. Cheers to 50 seasons. Internet will win the chance to attend the Seattle Mariners 50 season celebration night thanks to Corona. 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Back to it here. Robles at first base. Julio batting. 1-1. Kittredge. The pitch. Swung on. Smoked up the middle. That's a base hit. Robles at second base, he's going to hold there. He's hit way too hard. So Julio checks in with his first base hit. Back-to-back singles, the Mariners in business. Runners at first and second. That was 115 off the bat. You could hear it. The echo thundered through the ballpark.
3: Get that ball in the air, Julio.
11: Randy will bat. Mariners looking for insurance. The pitch. That's in there. Randy 1-for-3. He's the DH tonight. Kittredge, the bearded righty. Gray speckled in his beard as he stares in. The pitch. Breaking ball off the plate.
3: Cannot have been that long. It cannot.
11: He's been a major leaguer for a decade.
3: Fantastic.
11: Here comes the 1-1. Swung on line drive, base hit, left field. Robles flying to third. He's being waved. Rounds third. The throw home is on one hop plate. Robles slides. He is safe. The Mariners have another run. 4-1 Mariners. Randy Arozarena stays sizzling. RBI single. The Mariners tack on one more. They're up by three.
3: The legs of Victor Robles certainly helped with that one. That ball was not hit too far to left field, and Kowser has a good arm, but Robles able to get in there, get under the tag.
11: Three straight hits for the Mariners. A lefty in the pen. Naylor due up here, and it looks like they're going to make a change. They're going to go get the lefty to face Naylor. So Aiken, we'll see him for the first time in the series. Mariners making noise. Runners at first and second. One in, two away. New pitcher coming on. We return right after this.
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11: Keegan Aiken takes over on the hill for Baltimore. Lefty will face Josh Naylor. Runners at first and second. Good speed aboard. Randy at first. Julio at second. Mariners leading 4-1. Seventh inning. They are looking for more. Naylor has walked. He has a single. Aiken has been a struggle. An 8.64 ERA this year. Here comes his pitch. Swung on. Hit high. Deep right field. Play a below for O'Neill. Back pedals in front of the track. He makes the catch. And that's it for the Mariners in the seventh. They do get one big run. 4-1. Mariners with the lead. Your Mechanics Bank score. We go to the bottom of the seventh on the Mariners Radio Network.
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11: Mariners leading 4-1 over Baltimore. Mariners have gone to the pen. Logan Gilbert, tremendous outing. Labored in the first two innings, but ended up going six strong for the Mariners. Over 100 pitches, 3 hits, 1 run, 2 walks, 5 strikeouts. Alex Hoppe takes over. Here's the pitch to Mayo. Swung on, hit hard, but right to shortstop. Bobbled by Young. Scoops it up, fires to first base, not in time. That's going to be an error on Young, even though it was hit hard. You knew at some point either Hoppe or Davila would have to enter the game if it's close and pitch some leverage. It's a short bullpen. You figure that Ferrer will probably pitch the ninth and Spire probably the eighth. And this is going to be Hoppe trying to get through the seventh. Here's Holiday. The pitch to him. Swung on, slowly hit, first baseline, hugging the line, picked up by Hoppe, under and tossed to Naylor, who wasn't near the bag, and Holiday is safe. Infield base hit, that's tough luck. I think Naylor was willing to see if that would go foul. We'll see if the Mariners want to challenge this, if the tag was actually applied. Will not challenge. So Hoppe, who has not been in these situations very often, protecting a 3-run lead.
3: And Naylor was focused on the baseball and where that was going. I don't think he was aware that Hoppe was going after that.
11: Not sure they would have got him either way, even if he was near first base.
3: Got some speed there.
11: Tough spot now. Tying run at the plate and Tyler O'Neill. Munoz, Pizardo have both pitched 2 days in a row. Brash has not pitched back-to-back yet. Most likely all down, which is why we're seeing Hoppe here in the seventh. Here's his pitch. He sends it low. Two-seam at 98. That error on Young, that was hit 110 off the bat, so there's that. It was right at him, but it was scorched. Here's the 1-0. Swung on, ground ball to Young. Has it. Goes to second for one. Bliss. His relay to first. In time. Double play. They turn two. In the blink of an eye, there's two outs. Big time. Mayo moves into third.
3: Did you think you would call a Young to Bliss double play at some point this year?
11: On a pitch thrown by Hoppe in a 3-run game in the seventh.
3: There's a decent chance they did that 2 years ago in Tacoma.
11: That was nicely turned. That was a strong throw by Bliss. Right on the money on the turn. Now Hoppe trying to get through the pinch hitter here. Visayo bats. Here's the pitch. That's a strike. He's had a good season at the plate. 9 homers, batting nearly .270. Pinch hit last night. He's dealing with a wrist issue, which is why he hasn't started these first 2 games. But he can hit. Runner at third. No balls and a strike. Bats from the left side, the pitch. And the dirt smothered by Garver. One ball, one strike, bottom of the seventh. 2 outs. Mariners up by 3. Hoppe stares in. Has the sign. The pitch. Swung on and missed. Tried to hold a swing. Couldn't do it on a slider. He was looking heater. Gabe Spire is getting loose for the Mariners right now. You have Ward on deck and then Gunnar Henderson, the lefty. You imagine that would be the target if it got that far. Hoppe wants to end things right here. 1-2. The 1-2. That bounced in. It got by Garver. Goes to the backstop. Baltimore has a run. Mayo scores on a wild pitch. That's unfortunate.
3: Yeah. Bounced well in front of the plate there.
11: So it's 4-2 Mariners. The base is now empty. They hit the grass.
3: Yep.
11: They didn't even reach the dirt portion. Garver really had no chance. That skipped up over his shoulder. Here's the 2-2. Strike Three called freeze him. 99 crackling in at the kneecaps. He goes down looking. That's the strikeout for Hoppy. He is challenged. And he is way wrong. That was firmly in the zone by a couple of baseballs. So Hoppy gets the strikeout. Baltimore gets one. But that's it. We go to the eighth. It's 4-2 Mariners on the NC Machinery Mariners Radio Network.
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7: Hi, it's Chris Crocker in the 4 News Now First Alert Weather Center. We have some isolated thunderstorms and scattered showers around the region this evening. Those will be tapering off late tonight. A cool night, overnight low of 43 degrees. Tomorrow, partly to mostly cloudy skies, a high of 65. It gets a lot warmer from there.
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11: Mariners lead by 2, 8th inning. Ref Snyder will lead off for the M's. Aiken lefty on. The pitch is inside. Aiken threw one pitch to get Naylor to end the 7th with two runners aboard. Garver, a three-run home run. A Rosarena, an RBI base hit. The 1-0. Swung on off the end of the bat. Fouled away. One ball, one strike. 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Ref Snyder 1-for-3. Scored a run. He was aboard on Garver's home run. The pitch. Swung on, popped up. Short right field. O'Neill, he's in. Under, makes the catch. One out. Gabe Spire is up in the pen. It looks like it'll be Spire's 8th and Ferrer's 9th. Wisdom will bat. Wisdom singled last time. Here's the offer. Swung on, fouls it straight back.
3: So Spire should be looking at the top of the order, with Ferrer getting the middle, if all things go cleanly.
11: You're right. Ward due up first, top of the order. Pitch swung on, that's popped up as well. Short right field again, instant replay. O'Neill under it. He makes the catch. Yeah, there's really no... Both are lefties, so there's no lefty-righty situation to look at, but...
3: Ferrer's got a little more experience.
11: Yes, he does. Yeah, he closed with the Nationals at the end of last year. That's where the Mariners go next. Take on the Nationals in a three-game series after this.
3: Couple of homecomings there. Victor Robles.
11: That's too. Right. Here's Garver. The pitch is a strike. Garver... He has 10 career multi-homer games. Three-run home run in the 4th. Here's the pitch. That's in there. You're with us inside the Western Washington Toyota radio booth. Top of the 8th, 4-2 Mariners. Your Mechanics Bank score. And Garver calls time. Aiken, ball behind his back. The Baltimore lefty set, delivers. Not close, way outside. Kirby Wednesday, Wu Thursday against Baltimore. The pitch outside. Two balls, two strikes. Mariners trying to take the first two of this four-game series. Winning four-game series on a road is not an easy thing to do. The pitch. Fouled straight back. He got a fastball, got some plate, and just missed it. Masayo has taken over as the catcher behind home plate. Pinch hit for Huff last inning. The 2-2. Swung on, softly hit right back to the pitcher. Aiken drops it, though. Picks it up, long underhand toss, and Garver beats it out. It's an infield base hit for Mitch Garver.
3: Eric Young Jr. at first base emphatically calling him safe and then jumping up and down and clapping his hands. You don't expect to see that with the catcher. Mitch was running the entire way. Perhaps turned it on just a little bit more of the final third, but he got in there.
11: So he has homered and has an infield single. Eric Young Jr. is the happiest person on the planet. His reaction is so great. Here's Cole Young, the offer. That's a strike. Young is 0 for 3, so his 11-game hitting streak on the line here. Top of the eighth, 4-2 Mariners. I think he was more excited about that than his home run.
3: I think Mitch Garver is his player of the game.
11: The pitch is a strike at the knees. But you think about Garver, too, and everything. He helped navigate Logan through this game as well. He's been big tonight. The 0-2. Up and in. One ball, two strikes. Mariners up by two. They picked up an insurance run last inning that's looking enormous with a two-run lead. Wouldn't mind more. The 1-2. It's away. Garver, a tiny lead at first base against the lefty. The 2-2. Swung on Skye, short left field. Mayo ranging back. Kowser is in. Kowser calls for it. He makes the catch. And that's it for the Mariners in the eighth. So he moved to the bottom of the eighth. Looks like Gabe Spire will get the ball. When we come back, top of the order for Baltimore. Two-run lead for the Mariners. Your Mechanics Bank score on the NC Machinery Mariners Radio Network.
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11: Gabe Spire on for the Mariners now. He'll face the top of the order, Taylor Ward, Gunnar Henderson, Pete Alonso. Spire has been excellent since his return. Last time we saw him, he was navigating through a no-out runner at third base jam in a one-run ball game. So here he is facing Ward, who's been an on-base machine this year for Baltimore. Spire, his pitch. Swung on, ground ball up the middle, ranging over to his right, scooping it up. Cole Young dives, has it, throws to first, in time! He got him! Cole Young makes the play. A tremendous play by shortstop Cole Young. A diving stop. He throws out Ward, and that's the first out. Wow.
3: Now that's a shortstop play right there. Behind second base, was off with the pitch, just makes the dive, the throw.

0: This one for the Mariners. And you think about it, Ward hit a line drive to center field that Julio caught. He also hit the ground ball to Cole Young earlier with the play at home. The 0-2 swung on, softly popped up, foul territory, third base, Wisdom in foul ground, ranging over, makes the catch, brushes up against the tarp. That's a big out number two.
1: Perry Hill's got to be pretty happy right now.
0: Oh, yeah. Well, we know. We'll watch Perry as Cole Young comes back to the dugout, because as Cole puts it, if you make just a good play, you get a nice fist bump, but when you make a diving play, a great play, you get a chest bump from Perry Hill. So that's what we'll be looking for. Here's the pitch to Alonzo. That's inside. That feels like a chest bump kind of play.
1: Probably from J.P. Crawford, too.
0: I think that's right. Here comes the 1-0. That's in there. One ball, one strike. Defense has changed this series so far for the Mariners. You think about the Julio plays, the throw last night, diving play today. Here's the 1-1. It's down low. Oh. Did I hit him?
1: Either that or the umpire can't count.
0: Definitely not ball four.
1: Dan's got the hand up.
0: Didn't seem near him. Mariners won't challenge it, though. So, Alonzo is on first base. Yeah, hit by pitch. Did they get him in the shoe? Oh, yeah, back toe. Wow. So, here's Couser. Just like that, they bring the tying run to the dish. The pitch swung on and missed. Good fastball, zipped it by him. Couser, 6 home runs this year. Mariners protecting a 2-run lead. 8th inning. Spire, the pitch. It's high, just above the zone, 1-1. This is Alexander, rather, pinch hitting, not Couser. They're going to the righty. Couser had a couple hits last night. The pitch. Swung on a miss. So Alexander, a couple of big swings. Batting 286 this year, a couple home runs. Runner first base. Alexander, a couple home runs this year. 1 ball, 2 strikes. Spire, his pitch. Swung on, a rocket right field. Racing back, Robles. He's at the track, leans over, makes the catch just in front of the wall. And that's it for Baltimore in the 8th. Defense comes up big for the Mariners. A 0 on the board. We move along to the 9th. Mariners leading 4-2 over Baltimore. We'll come back with more right after this.
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1: Bob, it says it on the internet, so it must be
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1: It's got to be true.
3: Yeah, exactly.
4: Mariners up 4-2 over Baltimore. Go to the ninth inning. Ryan Bliss is going to lead things off. Tyler Wells on for Baltimore. An ERA a touch over four this year. Right-hander. The Bliss, Robles, Julio due up here in the inning. Here's the pitch. He sends it over for a strike. We take our final look at the Northwest Chevy Equinox scoreboard. This one hasn't started yet, but I'm excited to watch the Brewers and A's play from Las Vegas tonight.
5: I can't imagine. You know what's going to happen.
4: Here's the pitch that swung on and missed.
5: It's going to be like a 1-0 game, a 2-1 game, something boring. Absolutely ridiculous last night.
4: Last night, 15-14 in 12 innings.
5: 11 home runs.
4: Oh, man. Here comes the 0-2. Swung on ground ball right to shortstop. A couple hops. Gunnar Henderson has it. Sidearm throw to first to get the out. One away.
5: And 15 ABS challenges in that game.
4: It was incredible. Kind of a heartbreaker for the A's. They were leading throughout. Then Milwaukee scored five runs in the final three innings. Then they scored four runs in the 10th, but the A's matched them with four in the 10th. Milwaukee ended up winning in 12.
5: Happen to have the time of game on that.
4: The pitch to Victor. That's swung on and missed. Ferrer getting loose for the Mariners. What's the time of game on that?
5: And it was warm. I know it was 95 degrees at 7:30 there.
4: Here comes the 0-1. Swung on a rocket. Diving stop by Henderson. He knocked it down, slowed it down. It gets by him into left field. Robles, a wide turn at first base. He sticks in there, though, with a single. Couple hits in a row for Victor.
5: Hard hits. He was looking to keep second base an option there, but really no chance, even with the fumble.
4: Well, Mariners up by two, trying to pick up an extra run here. And here's Julio. He smashed a single last time. Robles does have a steal tonight. Wells, here's his pitch. He sends it over for a strike. Wells, a reverse split guy. Lefty's batting 210 against him. Righty's 304. Here's the 0-1 to Julio. That's a strike. Last time Julio hit a ball 115 off the bat. It was a single up the middle. That's the hardest hit ball for Julio this season. He's down on the count. No balls, two strikes. Ninth inning. Mariners up by two. Victor at first base. Randy due up next. Wells from the belt. Here's the 0-2. Now throw to first base. Victor going the wrong way, and he's picked off. Leaning towards second, he gets picked off. That has been an issue on this road trip for the Mariners. Just like that, the bases are empty. Yeah, he wanted to go.
5: They're going to need a meeting on that. Randy a couple of times.
4: Yeah. So valuable runs late in games. The 0-2. Swung on a missed. And just like that, the ninth is over for the Mariners. So here we go. Ferrer coming on to try and close this down in the ninth. Can the Mariners take the first two games of this series? We'll find out when we come back right after this.
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4: Mariners with a 4-2 lead over Baltimore, bottom of the ninth. Jose Ferrer on to try and close this one down for the Mariners. Ferrer has been awesome this year, a 1.55 ERA. He has been in this position before. He has closed with the Nationals. He has 3 saves this year, 11 saves last year for the Nationals. Mariners 3 outs to get in what would be a well-earned victory. Tavares will lead off for Baltimore. The pitch. It's down low. Showed bunt. And it looks like Garver challenging. Why not? Mariners have 2 challenges. Anything close at this juncture, you might as well. It's a strike. Garver has been brilliant. He's been one of the best catchers in baseball at challenges, and he's won again.
5: All season long.
4: No balls and a strike. Ferrer deals. Swung on and missed. That's his favorite pitch, the two-seam. 97 with movement. No balls, 2 strikes. Bases empty. No outs. Bottom of the ninth, the pitch. Swung on, softly hit to the screen, foul. A changeup. He went diving after to just stay alive. Ferrer, a nod of the head, delivers. That misses low, a changeup that dances out of the zone. 1-2.
5: Doubled up with the changeup. You don't see that very often from him.
4: Yeah, we'll see if he goes back to the two-seam here. Here comes the 1-2. Swung on, slash foul. Did go to the two-seam. But Tavares stays alive, a former Mariner. Drove in the first run for Baltimore. They took a 1-0 lead in the first. The 1-2. Outside. Another changeup that floats away. 2-2. Mariners on top, 4-2. Time taken by Tavares. He steps out. Tightens the orange batting gloves. Back into the box on the right side against the lefty. Ferrer. The pitch. It's wide. Missed on a two-seam.
5: He's got the two-seam, the changeup, and the slider. Usually the slider and the changeup, a little bit more of an idea. He likes to attack with the two-seam.
4: Oh, he just struck out. He got nailed on a pitch time violation. Tavares has struck out on a violation. Unbelievable. The Mariners dugout, to their credit, they saw it happening. In unison, yelling at the home plate umpire who made the call, that's a strikeout. Here's Mayo. The pitch. inside. How about that in that spot? The leadoff man in the ninth inning down by two, and he strikes out on a violation.
5: That's amazing, and it's amazing that they all saw it. That's the first time I think we've seen that in the ninth inning this year.
4: The 1-0 swung on, fouled back. It was weird on the third ball. It almost looked like he thought it was ball four because he kind of crossed over home plate and was in the other batter's box. One ball, one strike. Here's the pitch. Outside. A changeup. Changeup is being sprayed right now. That was outside, 2-1. Bottom of the ninth, 4-2, one out. Here comes the pitch. In there. Two-seam at 98. Two balls, two strikes on Mayo. Mayo calls time. He steps out. Ferrer does some landscaping in his landing spot. Back on the hill. Ferrer set. The 2-2. Too high. Okay, 3-2. Chances are Mayo won't commit a violation here, so we'll see what Ferrer does. Three balls, two strikes. The pitch. Swung on, skied, foul territory. That's out of play. 99 on the two-seam. Four, two Mariners, bottom of the ninth. The 3-2. Fouled away again. Same pitch, same velocity, same result. The 3-2. Swung on, lasered left field. It is hammered. It is way back, and it is gone. Solo home run by Mayo, and this is a one-run game, 4-3.
5: Two strikes. Ferrer was sticking with his strength, which was the fastball, but three in a row with those sinkers. Third one placed just about middle of the plate. Mayo able to send that out to left field.
4: Well, the strikeout on violation is looming large now. But now no room for error. It's 4-3 Mariners. Jeremiah Jackson is batting here. The pitch. It's a strike over the corner. Jackson pinch hitting for Holiday. Jackson this year, six home runs. Batting 250 on the season. Wisdom hugging the line at third. The pitch. Swung on. Slow roller hugging the third base line. It gets to the bag. Scooped up by Wisdom. No play. He was playing so deep. Infield base hit. Baltimore the tying run aboard. The go-ahead run coming to the plate. And Tyler O'Neill.
5: Patrick Wisdom has a heck of an arm, but wisely held on to that one. It was just too slow to him, too high a bounce. Not going to allow for any problems over at first base or with the throw.
4: Garver, a nailer, chatting with Ferrer. There's been nails this season for the Mariners. O'Neill packs a punch. Two home runs this year, but has two 30-plus home run seasons to his credit. Fans on their feet here in Baltimore. Runner first base, the pitch. Inside, and that's challenged by Garver. Again, the Mariners have two challenges, so why not? Let's see if he wins again. He's won one already this inning. That's a strike. Garver wins again. Big time. 0-1 now. Just the very edge of the ball. Ferrer ready. The pitch. Strike. 99 inside corner. 0-2. He's in the driver's seat. Bottom of the ninth. One run game. 4-3 Mariners. Runner at first base. The pitch. Swung on, slow roller foul. Do it again, no balls, two strikes. Tried the changeup, O'Neill way out in front. No balls, two strikes. He delivers. Inside. Ferrer, an excellent ground ball rate, which may come in handy in this situation with one out, runner at first base. The pitch. Swung on, lined over the head of the third base coach, Buck Brittonetta. Duck out of the way. 1-2. Ferrer trying to put this one away. 4-3 Mariners. The pitch. Swung on, fouled away again. 100 on the two-seam. And he just got enough.
5: The velocity is remarkable. He didn't pitch yesterday, but he was up a couple of times and pitched the two previous days.
4: One ball, two strikes. Here's the pitch. Inside. 2-2. Bottom of the ninth. Mariners up one. Tying run at first base. In Jackson. The 2-2. Swung on. Stroked into the gap. Right center field. It's hammered. Back. Warning track. Wall. One hop over the wall. It's a ground rule double. And that saves a run. Double by Tyler O'Neill. So that holds the tying run at third base. But now Ferrer and the Mariners in a very tough spot.
5: Lefty on lefty matchup here.
4: Infield playing in. Is hitting. He struck out in the seventh inning. Mariners leading 4-3. Tying run at third. Go ahead run at second. Winning run at second. Adley Rutschman on the bench. He doesn't have a jersey on, so he is not an option in this situation.

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0: infield surrounding the grass. Lefty on lefty here. 4-3 Mariners, bottom of the ninth. The pitch. Swung on and missed. Gets ahead 100. Right over the corner. Ferreira ahead. The 0-1. Swung on, chopped right in front of home plate. It ekes foul. And so Ferrer is ahead. No balls and two strikes. No question, he is looking for the punch out right here. He shakes his head side to side. Now has the sign. The 0-2. Swung on, slowly hit. First base side, picked up by Ferrer with the bare hand. He throws home. It's not in time. He did not get the sure out. This game is tied 4-4. And now Baltimore has runners on the corners with one away. A mistake by Ferrer. This is really tricky now. Runners on the corners. Here's Taylor Ward. Infield in. The pitch. Up and in. 99. 4-4 the score. Bottom of the ninth. Runners on the corners. One out. The pitch. This is inside. You have lefty Gunnar Henderson on deck. The 2-0. That's in there. Pops the mitt on a fastball at 99, upper rail. Ferrer set. The 2-1. This is away. They do have an open base. Wouldn't be the end of the world if there was a walk. Here comes the 3-1. In there. Streaking over the corner. Three balls, two strikes. A strikeout would be ideal. See if he can get it right here. Time taken as Ward steps out. Baltimore has scored two in the ninth. The solo homer. And an infield base hit. The 3-2. Inside, ball four. So they're loaded for Gunnar Henderson.
1: Ferreira, 34 pitches, but there are no other options right now.
0: Yeah, that's the issue. Bases loaded, one out. Bottom of the ninth, tied game. The pitch. Swung on, chopper right to third base. Wisdom's going to come home with it. He fires it home. They have the force out. They get the force out at home, so now there's two away. And here's Pete Alonso.
1: Of course.
0: Of course.
1: He only needs one right now, but we saw this twice yesterday.
0: Pete Alonso has batted with a lot of runners aboard in this series. Can they get him one more time with the bases loaded? Bottom of the ninth, 4-4 the score, bases jammed, two outs. Ferrer, the pitch. Inside, missed. Good heat all night. That was 99. pitches. The 1-0. Missed again. Two balls, no strikes. It was 100, but too far inside. Nowhere to put him. Bases loaded. Two outs. The 2-0. Swung on, popped up, and out of play. Two balls, one strike. The pitch. Swung on, fouled straight back. 2-2. 4-4, bottom of the ninth. Bases loaded, two outs, two balls, two strikes. Ferrer. Nods his head. The pitch. Swung on, fouled. Everybody standing here at Camden. Jose Ferrer ready. The 2-2. Inside, almost hits him. Well, here we go. Full count. Three balls, two strikes, bottom of the ninth. 4-4 the score, two outs. Something has to give right here. Ferrer lets out a big, deep breath. Alonso, 1 foot out of the box, now climbs back in. The five-time All-Star taps the plate one time. Ferrer comes set. The 3-2. Swung on, ground ball, hopping over the bag at second. Bliss has it, race to second base, steps on second. It's in time! Ryan Bliss wins the foot race. The out recorded, and we are going to extras. 4-4, although Baltimore is challenging the play at second with the game on the line. Let's see. The first angle was impossible to tell that we just saw. I mean, they had a challenge. Might as well use it. Now, going to extras, in terms of pitchers we think are available, we think it's only Davila.
1: Right.
0: He's it. They've used Spire, Ferrer, and Hoppy. We think Munoz, Brash, and Bizzardo are down. So that would leave just Davila as the only pitcher left.
2: Here After we go. Review, it was confirmed. The runner's out.
0: All right. To extras we go. 4-4, 10th inning, coming up right after this.
3: 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I'm ready to face endless negotiations. Wait, what's that?
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0: 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Randy Rosarena will lead off the 10th for the Mariners. Julio, the zombie runner at second. Rico Garcia is on for Baltimore. He has had a ridiculous season. Mariners just one reliever left in their bullpen. Here comes the first pitch to Randy. That's a strike. If the Mariners are going to win it, they're going to have to win this one soon. Garcia this year, an ERA of 1. 3 earned runs in 27 innings. Here's the 0-1. Swung on. That is hit high, deep, right field. It is back. Warning track. Wall. It is good. Mariners in 10 innings. He skies it over the big wall in right field. Randy Rosarena. His third hit of the night. None bigger than that one.
1: Well, you said they were going to need to do something now.
0: Yes, absolutely. Here's Naylor, the pitch. That's inside. Garcia has allowed 3 runs on the season. He is on his way to being an all-star reliever, and Randy just took him yard. Opposite field. Here's the pitch. That's a strike. 1-1. Randy right now has the trident as a guitar in the dugout. He's having a monster road trip. And what has been an excellent season.
1: That was a slider that was well outside.
0: Josh swings, flies into short right field. O'Neill in. And instead, Jackson's going to put it away as the second baseman. But the Mariners now leading 6-4.
9: Pinch hitter.
0: Their only guy left, Nick Davila, is warming up. He's it. Welcome back to the big leagues. Pinch hitter for the Mariners. Dom Canzone is going to bat for Ress Snyder. Here's the pitch. He backs away into strike.
1: It's been a wild couple of days in Baltimore, Gary.
0: Oh, it's been unbelievable. Mariners winning last night, trying to do the same tonight. Here's the pitch. Swung on a miss. He's down in the count. Garcia has been nearly invincible this year. And Randy going deep, the opposite field. No balls, 2 strikes on Dom. Base is empty. Here's the pitch. Swung on, chopped foul at home plate. No balls, 2 strikes. Here comes the offer. This is low. Well, given how this game has gone, the Mariners wouldn't mind a couple more while they're at it. It's been a wild ride to get here again. 6-4 Mariners, 10th inning. The pitch. Up and away. Two balls, 2 strikes. Garcia delivers. Swung on, softly hit third base side. Mayo charges, gloves, throws on the move to first base in time. 2 outs. Patrick Wisdom will bat. Nick Davila was just added to the roster today. Cooper Criswell going on the IL. Davila looking on as he stands in the bullpen. Last man standing. He'll take the ball in the bottom of the 10th to try and close this one down for the Mariners. Here's the pitch to Wisdom. Swung on. Fouled back. Good thing with the Mariners with that home run, they really don't have to worry at all about the runner at second base. It's all about just getting outs. That run, the automatic runner just doesn't matter in a two-run ball game.
1: We have to do this again.
0: Here's the 0-1. That's away. One ball, one strike. This is a situation here, too. If you're Patrick Wisdom, you're just looking to launch one. Just add one more with one swing. The pitch. On the corner. It's a good fastball. Righty's batting, get this, righty's batting 0-26 against Garcia this year. The 1-2. Swung on, that is hit high, deep center field. Tavares ranging back, he's on the track just in front of the wall. He makes the catch. Well, Wisdom gave it a ride. Ballpark holds. Here we go. Bottom of the 10th. Mariners leading by two. Nick Davila on to try and close it down for the Mariners. And we come back right after this.
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0: Bottom of the 10th, Mariners on top. 6-4, last man standing. Nick Davila will take over for the Mariners. The only... one still available for the Mariners. Automatic runner at second base is Pete Alonso. That doesn't matter with the Mariners up by two. Here's Blaze Alexander. Davila just back in the majors today. Last pitched on the 23rd of May for the Mariners in Kansas City. He's not allowed an earned run this year. The pitch inside, that hits him. First pitch hits Alexander. So now the tying run's aboard. The go-ahead run, winning run at home plate. Randy Arozarena, two-run home run off Rico Garcia. Righties this year off Garcia coming in were 1-for-38. It was just a single. And Arozarena just planted one over the tall wall in right field to give the Mariners a two-run lead. But some work to do here. No outs. Alonso at second. Corner is looking to crash. Here's the pitch. No bunt. Swung on and missed. Naylor and Wisdom both expecting a bunt. They were way in on the grass. Tavares struck out on a violation last time leading off the ninth. The pitch. Swung on. Popped up. Out of play. Davila ahead. Davila, four strikeouts and seven and a third. Three hits allowed, six walks on the season coming in. He did pitch in leverage situations in Houston when the Mariners were down some relievers. But nothing like this. Here's the 0-2. Swung on line drive, base hit into right field. Alonso hits third base. He's being waved. There goes Alexander into third. A run scores. It's 6-5 in the bottom of the 10th. And a tying run at third base. This is going to be tough now. No outs. Runners on the corners. Bottom of the 10th, 6-5 Mariners. Davila. The pitch. In there. Over the corner, gets ahead of fastball at 95 miles per hour. Punch out is what he's looking for right here. The 0-1. Missed inside. Bottom of the 10th. Mariners up one. Tying run at third. No outs. Winning run at first. Davila ready. Deals. Swung on, sky, short right field, long run, who's going to get there? Bliss is out, he makes a dive, and he makes the catch near the line. Ryan Bliss, a sensational play, and that keeps the game in the Mariners' favor, 6-5. How did he do that? Unbelievable.
1: Ryan Bliss has certainly been of impact in the field these last two innings. Calling for it all the way. Josh Naylor got close, held up. Bliss able to make the dive, catch the ball.
0: Canzona right now. He had no chance to get there. It was just dying near the line. Huge play. Well, now you can see some light at the end of the tunnel. A double play would do it. Still not going to be easy, though. Meeting at the mound. They all get together to talk about it. Bottom of the 10th, 6-5. Mariners the lead. Runners on the corners, one out. Jackson batting. An infield base hit last time. And his first at bat in the ninth. Infield in. Here's the pitch. Swung on, slow roller, foul, third base side. Bliss is in, but he's near the bag at second. So they could turn two. Mariners up by one. Davila, the pitch. Swung on, softly hit, third base side on the back end. Wisdom goes home with it, the tag and play. He's out! Patrick Wisdom, a laser to home. Garver applies the tag. He is out at home. Blaze Alexander cut down at home plate, and the Mariners maintain a 6-5 lead, but now there's two away, and Baltimore will challenge.
2: Baltimore is challenging now. Call at home plate.
0: That's going to be close. That's going to be close. The replay has played such a major factor in this series.
1: Just a bang-bang play there. The throw was good. Mitch was at the plate, got the tag down as quick as he could.
0: It's hard to tell because of the dirt exactly when he touched home plate. You know what I mean? Because he pushes the dirt over home. It's hard to know if he touched the corner before being tagged.
1: In which case, being called out is a
0: good. Oh, it's everything.
1: It's everything right now.
0: Yeah. Because if they can't see it clearly, there's just no way to know. Everything's on this call. It's either two outs, Mariners up by one with runners at first and second, or this game is tied. This is a hard wait.
2: After review, the call stands. Runners out.
1: Series. I'm not sure we're going to make it.
0: Wow. Okay. Here we go. One out to get. Tyler O'Neill is going to bat. He had a ground rule double last time. That was in the ninth inning. Baltimore scored two in the ninth to tie it. That's why we're in extras. It's 6-5 Mariners. Bottom of the 10th. Runners at first and second. Davila. The pitch. In there. It's a strike. The pitch. Strike at the knees. It's 0-2.
2: The batter's challenged at strike point.
0: O'Neill has challenged. I think that's in there. Let's see. Yeah.
2: It is a strike. Baltimore has one more challenge.
0: Most of the baseball in the zone. Bottom of the 10th. Two outs. Two on. 6-5 Mariners. No balls, two strikes. Can he do it right here? The 0-2. Down low. Tried to get some chase on a slider. Didn't do it this time. The drama. The 1-2. Outside. Two balls, two strikes. After all the ups and downs, the roller coaster ride tonight has been, can the Mariners take it? Davila steps off. He looks to Tavares back to second base. Two balls, two strikes, two outs, two on. Mariners up by one in the 10th. The 2-2. Swung on and missed. He got him. Davila punches his glove. A hero amongst heroes as the Mariners somehow, some way, they take the game in Baltimore. An epic roller coaster ride ends in victory for the Mariners. 6-5. They take the game. An epic, epic game as the Mariners win it.
1: Nick Davila made the flight from Tacoma to here today on the taxi squad, announced on the team 2 hours before the start of the game, finds himself on the mound in the 10th inning.
0: Wow. 6-5 and 10. The last man standing gets the punch out.
1: Too many heroes to even talk about.
0: I mean, there's too many. I don't know where to start with this one. An unbelievable game.
1: Randy Arozarena, the big home run. Julio Rodriguez, brilliant defense throughout the game. Logan Gilbert making it through six innings, gutting out a couple of innings there. Infield play in the 10th inning.
0: This was just an epic game. 6-5 Mariners, they grabbed the win. Truly, truly astounding. You just gotta love everything about this one. A battle, 10 innings, back and forth, all game long. Incredible finish to this one. Close plays, great plays, big moments, everything you could possibly imagine.
1: We're going to go ahead and go down to Mitch Garver on the field right now. Mitch, we are having a hard time coming up with words for this. What have you got on it?
14: My heart's beating a little fast. Wow, what a game. Back and forth, right? Thought we had it going into those later innings. They battled back, and, you know, we came in and did what we did. Randy continued to stay hot and give us the lead right there.
15: Hey, what can you say about Davila there in that situation, just coming back to the club today and sealing the win in the 10th?
14: Yeah, I mean, not the way you wanted to start it, hitting the first guy. But honestly, pitched really, really well. We had to pivot there. I think we shook him off our game plan, and, you know, for him to be able to get his first save like that, we're all really excited for him.
1: Mitch, the defense played such a huge part in this game from start to finish, with Julio out in the outfield, Rob Refsnyder making a nice play, and then the infield defense in that final inning right there, yourself included, and hanging on to that ball right there. When you look at the infield, and it's just probably a configuration you haven't seen before, how are you able to all come together and execute like that?
14: Hey, we believe anybody that's on the field is going to get the job done, and they showed that today. Cole playing a really great shortstop when we're down a few bodies, and then Wizzy coming up big right there in the last inning. I mean, you can't say enough about that play. That was amazing.
15: Hey, what does this one mean after it was a tough loss in Detroit, but you bounced back with two really great wins here in Baltimore?
14: Yeah. I mean, that's a great way to keep our road trip going. That's what keeps the momentum on these long road trips. And, you know, we secured the first two, and we're trying to win a series.
1: Logan Gilbert, you needed that sixth inning from him. How did he dig deep, and what was effective for him to get him back on track where he retired 12 straight, I believe?
14: Yeah, kind of an unusual start for him. I don't think he had his best stuff, but, you know, he's able to be the great pitcher that he is and pivot, throw some pitches that he might not usually throw in certain situations. And when we got into the fourth, fifth, and sixth, we had to get some quick outs because his pitch count was getting really high. So for him to be able to do that, battle against a pretty tough lineup, give us an opportunity.
15: Well, Mitch, go ahead.
1: Well, we got to talk about 406 feet really quickly there. Mitch, what you guys have been able to do behind the plate with Cal out, both offensively and defensively, the home run for you. What did you see on that, and what does that mean to you to get that lead, especially when you have a pitcher that's struggling a little bit?
14: Yeah, anytime I have a chance to produce offensively when I'm behind the plate, it's such a huge momentum boost for myself, and really keeps you going. That was probably one of the better swings I've had against a left-handed pitcher in a while, so be able to get that one, I'm super happy, and you know, just a great win for the boys.
15: Great win for you guys. Great game for you. Congrats. Enjoy this one.
14: All right, guys. Thank you.
15: There it is, Mitch Garver down on the field. We'll come back. We got a lot to talk about. I don't know where to start. Mariners win in 10. Back with more right after this.
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19: Hi, it's Chris Crocker in the 4 News Now First Alert Weather Center. We have some isolated thunderstorms and scattered showers around the region this evening. Those will be tapering off late tonight. A cool night, overnight low of 43 degrees. Tomorrow, partly to mostly cloudy skies, a high of 65. It gets a lot warmer from there.
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21: I'm certainly not Savage.
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21: All right.
15: Mariners win 6-5. Gary Hill, Aaron Goldsmith, Shannon Dreyer. Honestly, I don't know where to start with this one. This was incredible.
23: I've told you
15: incredible.
23: Before.
15: That's it. That's
23: I've told you before that I've often thought of Nick Davila as a future closer. I mean, I've said that on the record numerous
15: welcome
23: times.
15: Welcome back to the majors.
23: Gosh, I mean, whichever team lost this game, would be in the shower saying we should have won that game.
4: Yes.
23: Because this series has been defined by literal inches. I mean, there's...
5: In every way.
23: Three plays of the plate that all went to the Mariners. Now, not all of them were razor thin, but a couple of them were. A ground rule double that if it's not a ground rule double, a run automatically easily scores, but instead it's held a third. I mean, you just go up and down the list time and time again. This was the classic, the ball could have bounced either way. And in some cases, it really felt like it was going the Orioles' way. I mean, they scored a run on a leadoff error, a ball that nearly hit third base. And they had some dink and dunk that worked out their way, right? This was one of those games where, like, if this was the first baseball game you ever saw in your life, you're like, are they all like this? Yes, they are.
5: How will they make it?
23: There's 162 of these? Just an amazing game. An amazing win.
5: It was.
1: Another Mariners home run game. They're back to that right now. The Garver home run and the Randy Arozarena was pretty much almost all of the offense. The defense is what was shocking. When you look out there, and you've got Ryan Bliss at second. You've got Cole Young at third. Patrick Wisdom made some nice plays. Ryan Bliss made two huge, huge impact plays in the ninth and tenth innings. I like what Mitch Garver said, and it's whoever is out on the field for us. And that's what it was tonight.
5: I feel like if Julio doesn't make that diving catch in the first inning, Baltimore may score four runs in the first.
23: I mean, the funny thing about this game, you could talk about this game for 20 minutes.
5: I know.
23: And you could never mention Logan Gilbert's name.
5: Yeah.
23: Partially because it seems like quite a while ago.
5: Who was a hero.
23: Yeah, I mean, he threw almost 60 pitches to get the first six outs on a night where we all knew numerous relievers were down, yes, and that he was going to be out there for as long as he could humanly take it. And the question was, would 100 pitches take him into the fourth, into the fifth, or into the sixth? And after the first two innings, you thought, the fifth might be out of reach if this continues. So for him to retire the final, what, 12, 13, 14 batters?
5: 13. Yeah.
23: And get through six innings in nearly a career-high pitch count. That's the only reason that this game could continue the way that it did.
5: And honestly, when this game went to extras, the advantage really flipped to Baltimore.

0: in franchise history.
1: Oh, yeah.
0: The fastest player to their first career save. Think about that.
1: Is that why you broke out the laptop?
0: I did. I just
1: took my computer
0: out.
1: Right now.
0: Yeah. Because he pitched for the eighth time on the show tonight, and he got a save.
1: Yeah.
0: And that doesn't happen very often.
1: No.
0: So good on him. I mean, that was pretty amazing. Pretty amazing.
2: And if it did, what the situation was, I want to hear.
3: I mean, truly, you look up and down, there's just heroes everywhere. Whether offensively, defense, wisdom, blitz, I mean, just up and down, everybody.
2: Yeah, we've come into a situation that we knew that we were going to see at some point. You have to push the starters when there is one fewer in the bullpen. Unfortunately, you want to be able to do it in times where you aren't stretched in the bullpen.
1: Yeah.
2: And this is the time Logan Gilbert, I think, you know, we don't get to these late innings if he doesn't figure something out after his first two innings.
3: Yeah. Yeah, I mean, this could have gone off the rails early, but he did.
2: Kept
3: he
2: it in control.
3: It in.
2: I mean, you were looking at 58 pitches, but still manageable.
3: And
2: you know,
3: it.
2: If he was able to turn it around, if he was able to get through five, and then when you saw he was in the 90s, it wasn't too much to ask for six, especially considering they have the extra rest right now. And there was no question he was going back out there. You could tell with the way he shot out of the dugout the minute that inning ended.
3: Baseball's the best. Mariners win. Let's pause for station identification on the NC Machinery Mariners Radio Network.
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3: Mariners win 6-5 and 10. I'm really glad you're with us for this one, and I hope everyone's okay. That's what I hope for. We'll come back with more as we continue right after this.
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3: 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Arozarena drove in 3 for the Mariners. Mitch Garver, 3-run home run for the Mariners as well. That gave the Mariners the early lead. Gilbert, 6 innings of 1-run ball. He was excellent. And Davila claims the save. 1 inning, no walks, 1 strikeout. He ended the game with a punch out as the Mariners win 6-5 in 10 innings. We'll come back. We'll get you ready for the matchup tomorrow.

0: They will play again tomorrow. We'll do that when we return right after this.
1: I keep seeing celebrities post me in the 90s versus now. 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
0: 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So back at it tomorrow, 3:35 first pitch again. George Kirby gets the wall. Brandon Young will go tomorrow. So the Mariners look for a series win coming up tomorrow in Baltimore. Wu will pitch on Thursday, 4:05 first pitch. Who knows what we'll see tomorrow? Given what we've seen the first two games, anything could happen as the Mariners win tonight 6-5 and 10. We'll talk all about it. Post-game show starts next.
5: Swing and a miss, strike three. The Mariners will play in October.
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0: of your Seattle Mariners is brought to you by Alaska Airlines, Whistle Workwear, and by Fred Meyer.
1: Got him! A wicked slider! Munoz lets out a yell!
0: Mariners postgame starts now.
2: Mariners have won the game 6-5 in extras. They beat Baltimore. They've taken the first two games of this series. It's highlights time before we hand things over to Shannon. And Hyphen, we're not going to get to them all because we would be here for a long time. So we'll do a select few here. And the biggest one early, you know, Logan Gilbert gave up one in the first. He threw, you know, nearly 60 pitches in the first two innings, but somehow kept Baltimore to one. And then the Mariners took the lead in the fourth thanks to Mitch Garver. Three balls, two strikes. Runners go. Here's the pitch. Swung on. That is blasted. Left field. This has got a chance. Warning track. Wall. It sails away. Three-run home run. Mitch Garver. Liftoff in Baltimore. The Mariners have the lead with one swing. 3-1 Mariners. Yeah, and that after that, Logan just locked it in at one point, retiring 12 in a row, striking out Couser as he was just rolling after locking it in. The 3-2. Strike three called Friesem. A slider scraping the edge. Logan Gilbert, he's knocked down a dozen in a row. His fifth strikeout of the ball game. A thing of beauty from Logan Gilbert. Yeah, really impressive. 13 in a row when it's all said and done. Gave the Mariners six when it looked very unlikely after the first two he'd be able to do that. Mariners would add on as well. They would add a run in the seventh. But Baltimore would come back. They'd pick up a run in the seventh and then two in the ninth. So this was tied, going to extras. Rico Garcia, the relief ace, was on. Randy batting with Julio, the automatic runner at second base. Here's the 0-1. Swung on. That is hit high, deep, right field. It is back. Warning track. Wall. It is gone! Two-run home run. Randy Arozarena in extra innings. A big fly when the Mariners needed it the most. 6-4 Mariners in 10 innings. He skies it over the big wall in right field. Randy Arozarena. His third hit of the night, none bigger than that one. That was unreal. Gave the Mariners a two-run lead. Baltimore threatened, as they've done all series long. Nick Davila, the last guy standing in the bullpen, trying to end this thing in the 10th. The 2-2. Swung on and missed. He got him. Davila punches his glove. A hero amongst heroes as the Mariners somehow, some way, they take the game in Baltimore. An epic roller coaster ride ends in victory for the Mariners. 6-5, they take the game. An epic, epic game as the Mariners win it. 6-5 and 10, they get it done. They've taken game two of the series. They'll look for a series win coming up tomorrow. Coming up next, we'll hand things over to Shannon and Hyphen when we return right after this.
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2: Three balls, two strikes. Runners go. Here's the pitch. Swung on. That is blasted. Left field. This has got a chance. Warning track. Wall. It sails away. Three-run home run. Mitch Garver. Liftoff in Baltimore. The Mariners have the lead with one swing. 3-1 Mariners.
13: Welcome back inside the Western Washington Toyota broadcast booth, found here at Camden Yards right now, where we are all exhausted.
2: Yes.
13: I turned to Gary Ryan Roland-Smith in the 10th inning, and I said, we have two more games in this series.
2: Yeah.
13: They have crazy. Both been pretty wild, but this was off the charts. Mariners beat the Baltimore Orioles 6-5, final in 10 innings. I think it's safe to say they left everything out on the field tonight.
14: Yeah. Oh, yeah. I mean, I don't even know where to start. You know what I mean? Like, just the plays at the plate, the challenges, some of the pitches that were overturned, Julio playing center field, Bliss catching that ball over here. I mean, I mentioned the plays at the plate, but Pat Wisdom making that ridiculous play, Jose Ferrer throwing 40-plus pitches, Nick DeVille, like, first save. There's so much jam-packed into this game. It was wild.
13: And then two home runs are kind of what saved them and took care of them offensively.
14: Yeah, Randy hitting that just ball way outside the strike zone into the seats. It was unreal.
13: Yeah, slider, it looked like it was at least 6 inches off the plate, if not more. Sends it the other way against a pitcher who does not give up anything to right-handers. I think Randy had had enough at that point. Julio, as you said, some brilliant defense in this one, covering a little bit of extra ground. I mean, even Rob Refsnyder made a nice play in left field as well. I counted two ground rule doubles that saved runs for the Mariners in this one. The plays at the plate, absolutely ridiculous. I suppose we could start at the beginning with Logan Gilbert, 58 pitches in the first two innings.
15: That was exhausting for me.
13: Nothing, but I'm sure nothing behind. And doing what we have seen the last couple of days, it's just like it's been a struggle.
15: Yeah.
13: On the pitching side, they're hanging in there and they're getting through it, but command has just flown out the window.
15: Yeah, and I will say one thing: pitching here, I'll be quick with this, but pitching here, it does feel really flat. Like, if I remember just, like, the mound felt really flat. I'm not making any excuses, but...
13: Hey, I mean, if you wanted to, because we saw common problems. Mm-hmm. A lot of it, you know, arm side is where they're seeing a lot of the misses. I did talk to Andres Munoz earlier today, and he did say that, you know what, some of the baseballs did feel a little bit smooth and didn't have the seams. He threw them back when that happened.
15: Yeah.
13: But we saw so much wildness yesterday. Go on.
15: Yeah, but just, look, back to Logan Gilbert, man. I'm looking at this. I'm thinking of the usage of the bullpen. In the last couple of days, they're a man short, and everything else that goes with that. And he goes close to 60 pitches after the two, and he's sitting there, oh man, like, all right. I even said on the TV side, you got through the third inning. At that point, you just, the mindset's just, all right, I'm just going to go as hard as I can. If I go four and a third, so be it. That's just the way it goes. Deal with it, but just keep making pitches. When he went out for the sixth, in the fifth inning, he came in, and he gets that, you know, Dan Wilson's, says to him, hey, we need you to go back out. It just gives you that little boost of energy. And you know the situation. You know what's going on in the bullpen. You know how short they are. You know that there's five other starters taking up one of those spots in the bullpen as well. And I think that, to me, the way he finished in that sixth, he just had that jolt of energy to get through that sixth. That was massive. And then, obviously, Alex Hoppe, never been in this situation, really, before in a close game like that, pitching. And I thought he looked really good. I know he skipped that ball trying to make it too big. But I thought he looked good, and then Ferrer was just trying to grind out these. There's so much going on with his pitching, but it took a massive toll out of the staff tonight for sure.
13: Yeah, I mean, we're going to sit down probably a little bit later and figure out what is available. We won't get to that in this show. We've done enough tonight, but it is. You know, Nick Davila getting off of a flight, off of a bike, off of a bus, on the taxi squad for a few hours, activated an hour before the game, and he must have had some idea that he was probably going to have to pitch today, because that's why he was brought in. But to be on the mound in that situation, what would that heart be like?
15: Oh, man, I couldn't tell you. He just making that final pitch, he didn't have that slider at all. Like, let's be honest, man. He didn't have any feel for that pitch. You mentioned all the arm side misses the last two nights. He was part of that as well. Didn't have that feel for that pitch. That was something, too, watching him, his first stint with the Mariners, where wasn't getting a whole lot of swing and miss at all. I think it was around 15% or something like that. And he wasn't putting guys away. And again, that was the case tonight. And he really didn't have that option. And so he had to land that pitch to Tyler O'Neill. He's always in pull, mate. If you're going to go into Tyler O'Neill, you have to go in hard, and it has to be a good pitch. And it really was, man. It was... Yeah, I was so happy for him the way it ended. Exhausting as it was, but you mentioned he would have been sitting up in, you mentioned the heart rate. He would have been sitting up in that bullpen watching this game unfold going, man, all right, I'm going to get thrown to the wolves here, and did he ever. That was awesome.
13: Yeah, and I mean, they know that was it. It was so strange to look out in the bullpen, and you saw both Munoz and Bizzardo with their jackets on, standing there looking out, probably a little bit of a helpless feeling. I'm sure Bizzardo would have had a hand up. I can go out there, you know, and Ferrer. Yeah, that was a tough inning, but he had pitched two of the last 3 days, and last night was up in two different innings.
15: Yeah.
13: So,
15: yeah.
13: You know, it's you're asking for a lot from him in that situation, and then they had to, you know, they did aspire another good inning from him.
15: Yeah, he looked good.
13: Absolutely.
15: Three of the last 4 days for him, too. I forgot about that. Like, 95, 96, good finish. That's a good sign, too, for him.
13: Yeah, but Nick Davila to go in there and to immediately be in trouble.
15: Yeah.
13: But then pitching out of it and using his infield defense, they gave him two huge plays with Ryan Bliss making that diving catch behind, and the inning before making the play to get the out at second to end it. And how many reviews did we see and replays of all of these plays?
15: Yeah.
13: Like the game was basically hanging on. And then the Wisdom play, and we're going to hear about that in the next segment. We've got sound from Patrick Wisdom getting around the runner.
15: That was
13: making
15: wild.
13: That and Mitch Garber holding on and getting the tag down.
15: Yeah, I mean, that play too, first of all, you're going to have your catcher come out in front of the plate, right? Because the ball obviously takes him. That's where you're going to set up. Wisdom comes around. Then you got Mitch Garber having to shift across the other side. And to make that tag, and you did that early in the game too, on both ends of the ball, man, that was... that amazing play. It really was. And you mentioned the play from Ryan Bliss. You think about that play, like, no one else would you want with that foot speed to beat him to the bag to finish off that inning prior to that, too. I mean, yeah, it's just an absolute wild game. There's so much going on.
13: All right, we've tried to talk about it. We're going to hear from some players talking about it coming up next. We've got Patrick Wisdom. We've got Ryan Bliss. Stick around as the Mariners come away with a Game 2 win in most dramatic fashion. A full team effort out there. 6-5-10. We'll be back after this.
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2: The pitch. Swung on, softly hit, third base side on the back end. Wisdom goes home with it, the tag and play. He's out! Patrick Wisdom, a laser to home. Garver applies the tag. He is out at home.
11: Blaze Alexander cut down at home plate, and the Mariners maintain a 6-5 lead, but now there's two away.
13: Patrick Wisdom getting it done. Of course, the Mariners infield looking very different the last 2 days, with Wisdom at third, Cole Young at short, Ryan Bliss at second.
11: Crazy.
13: It was like split squad and surprise the last 2 days. Yeah. But, man, they came through. And as Mitch Garver said on the field, doesn't matter. Whoever steps out on that field, we're getting the job done. It was absolutely great to see. And you feel extra good about a player like Patrick Wisdom, who makes the decision to come to Seattle. He, of course, lives in the area, so the Mariners are going to work for him. But he's played over in Korea. He's played, I believe, in Japan as well. Was with the Mariners, yeah, I think, in the COVID years, and a couple of nice years with the Cubs. But you really see an appreciation of the game from him that I really like. I've been watching him take infield drills and the kind of the enthusiasm that he tackles that with. It's neat to see him have some nice moments in this game.
15: Yeah, and he's at a very different stage in his career. Remember, the first 3 seasons he had in the big leagues, it was just a handful of games. He just couldn't quite get that consistent playing time. Then he just went off, all of a sudden broke out with the Cubs, hit 20-plus home runs. And then there was this steep decline and found himself off, going off to Asia, hit 35 home runs last year. So you come back, you get kind of a second chance to play. You want to play here, right? Like, nothing against playing in Korea or Japan, of course, but this is where you want to play. And so you have a completely different lens you look at the game through. So plays like tonight, man, would just mean the absolute world. I think you really savor the moment much more in this stage in his career.
13: Really a solid, solid third base tonight. Let's go ahead and hear from him. He had the game-saving play with the ball home in the 10th inning. Here's Patrick Wisdom.
0: What scenarios are going through your head there?
1: Yeah, kind of just like you said, just knowing that you got to cut the run down, especially it being the tying and go-ahead runs. Yeah, you just kind of on, I guess, like extra alert, you know, but you try to calm yourself because you don't want to white knuckle it out there, but just kind of be athletic. And like you said, you're obviously aware that that's the time run, right? Go ahead, run. So,
0: what are the keys on those throws? You're obviously trying to avoid running there too. Is that something done it 1,000 times? But just, is there a key or something you have to kind of calm yourself to kind of open that lane?
1: Throw it to the throw it to the catcher. You know, if the runner darts in the way, then just throwing it to the person. That's been huge. So, yeah.
0: Do you feel like you're able to slow it down? Or is that easier said than done? It's all kind of
1: I mean, great question. Yeah, I can sit here and say, yeah, I slowed it down. But, like, when you're in the moment, it's like there's a lot of adrenaline pumping, the crowd's loud. But those are the moments you want, right? That's what you play for. And that's what, ultimately, as a kid, that's what you're doing in the backyard. You're thinking of those type of moments, right? So just having fun with it.
0: What can you say about the way you did to get those tackles out?
1: Yeah, I mean, that's huge. He finished the play, honestly. Without him doing what he did, you know, that replay was super close. So him getting there in the nick of time.
0: On the replay, from your vantage, did it look like the dirt might have even played part?
1: The dirt?
0: Like how his hand was going in and like the dirt was like potentially...
1: Oh, I'll have to go rewatch it. No, I didn't record that.
0: It looks like it might be.
1: Oh, interesting. No, I didn't even look at that. No, I was just hoping they would call him out or, you know, keep the play standing, but I'll go back and look at that.
0: Rookie in the village, very first big lead save, too, but just what you see from him in that spot, get out of it.
1: Being able to regroup, you know, first pitch he hits the guy. Obviously, you don't want to start like that, but for him to just collect himself again, and you know, kudos to Garb too for settling him down, and we're making plays behind him, so I think that gave him some confidence. Bliss making that catch, I mean, there's a lot that goes into it, so him to, you know, do what he did, and like I said, regroup and collect himself, that's big time.
0: Patrick, when you guys are playing with the infield in, I mean, obviously you're ready for it if the ball comes to you, but collectively, how much do you have to be on the same page, prepared for wherever the ball might go?
1: Yeah, I mean, we practice it pretty much every day. You run through situations. There may not be physical runners out there, but you're playing it in your head based on speed of the ball, speed of the runner, trajectory of the ball, you know, and then where Cole or the shortstop is playing in proximity. So just, yeah, you're running through all those really fast.
13: You certainly hear the veteran in his voice there and the calm in that, and you kind of need that in that situation. Yeah. On the corners, you got Naylor. On the other corner, you've got Wisdom, and then the two young ones in the middle.
15: Yeah, for sure. I mean, again, just back to Patrick Wisdom, where he's at in his career, you go second year, a guy who's gone up and down and whatever, and hypothetically he's playing third base, a little bit different situation, but yeah, now able to take a breath and make a big play like that.
13: On the other end, you've got a guy that has just had just kind of some crushing blows in Ryan Bliss, where he was in a position to really take a position and have a chance and have some runway with it, and then just season-ending injury or an almost season-ending injury, comes back and immediately gets hurt again.
15: Yeah.
13: Just absolutely brutal. And get the call up this time and get involved right away. He impacted the game yesterday. He impacted the game in a huge way tonight, both defensively and a little bit offensively as well, with the single in the second inning and the stolen base, mm-hmm. showing he can do that. But the two defensive plays that he made late, first of all, taking the throw and getting to second base, or getting the ball and getting to second base to end, I believe it was the ninth, and then to that diving catch behind first base.
15: Yeah, and just from zooming out with Ryan Bliss, think about it. He goes into spring training this year where he's fully healthy, but you've got, you know, Cole Young emerged last year. Cole Emerson is right there in the thick of it in spring training. You got Brendan Donovan came over in the trade. Obviously, you know, Jay Crawford's free agent year.
13: Buried.
15: That's right. He was. And then you got, you know, Leo Rivas, who made an impact last year as well. So you got all this crowd where he's at. But I think what we saw the last couple of nights is, okay, that's how you build your identity. Just be that guy. Be that guy who's going to be make that, like, really pesky on the bases guy. Be that guy who makes that play behind Josh Naylor, makes that play at second base, who can make an impact in multiple ways. I think if you can dive, if you can lean in on that, then you're going to have a chance to be a role player and someone who can play multiple infield positions, pinch run, whatever it may be. And not to mention, too, the sack fly last night. He had that 12-pitch at-bat right center field. Little things like that, too, man. They stand out, and people take notice of that.
13: Just good things from Ryan and Bliss. He spoke as well. Here he is.
3: Late game situations, you know, infield in, someone bad, bases loaded, which is, what's running through your head in those scenarios? How are you staying ready? What are the challenges, I guess, in those moments in particular?
4: Everything. I'm literally playing every situation I can in my head before the pitch is going. I mean, this ball's hit here, where can I go? This ball is here. I'm just looking everywhere to see what could happen. Just playing it through. That way, when the play happens, I'm like I've seen it before. So, literally just being ready and just make a play later.
3: The force of second. How confident were you? You got him there as the replay review was going.
4: I was pretty confident. I knew I had him. Ball was hit pretty hard, so I was like, I can go to second. Yeah. I knew I had him. It wasn't as close if you were on the bag like that, but I was pretty confident.
3: You won 10 off the bat.
4: Exactly. Yeah. It got to me quick, and I was like, okay, I can get the second. I can get there. Yeah.
5: You guys are all playing and running through like all the different scenarios in your mind. Just how important is it to collectively be on the same page, just like on the same way of playing about what you're going to do, where the ball is going?
4: 100%. A lot. I mean, we know we're in. No, the outfield's, I don't know if they're back or in, but like, I just know we're in and the ball goes up. Like, that has to be, it's going to be a tough play because we're not in a regular spot. So just as soon as the balls go up, I knew we were in. I was like, we got to go get that. I actually looked down and saw Naylor. I think he collided with the runner a little bit. So I looked down, I was like, this has to be me because he's going to be late. So I was just full sprinting and just called him off, made the play. So yeah.
6: How hard is that calculation when it's a slower runner coming from the plate, but, you know, fast runner coming to second?
4: Like I said, I played it in my head. Mm-hmm. I was like, slow runner at the plate. I know Gunner is at first. I mean, I just thought it was hit hard enough where I could beat him. I just trusted my speed over his at that point. I know 3-2. I know he was on the run. I think the ball was just hit so hard. It got to me so fast. I just knew I could get there. Yeah, if it maybe another hop, maybe one more step, I go one. But I just used the game speed, and I beat him.
3: Heck of an at-bat to start the game. Yeah. How much does that, just any ball player sort of in any game, be able to put together an at-bat like that, get a result like that, really kind of set you up maybe for the rest of the night?
4: 100%. Yeah, I think it locked me in for the rest of the night. I know I didn't get another hit, but I felt like my at-bats were pretty good the rest of the night. Yeah, I mean, 11-pitch at-bat. I think Logan was coming off of pretty hefty first two innings, and I just knew we just had to get in that bat, get an inning going, get him some breath, you know, and I was just like, look, have an at-bat, try to get a hit, obviously, but, I mean, just having a bat, you know. And I feel like I had a really good one, just saw a bunch of pitches and got rewarded for it. Felt really good after it, yeah.
5: You played a lot with Cole, obviously, mm-hmm. You know. What did you see in his demeanor to kind of immediately push away that error and immediately make the next play that exciting?
4: It's pro. Yeah, I mean, it's a tough ball. I mean, tough ball hit him in the chin. I mean, right. It was a tough hop. Messed up hop. He flushed it, and that next ball, double play, and I told him, I said, the ball's always going to find you, bro. And I think I told him that maybe a couple times, but the ball's always going to find you. I mean, the fact that he flushed it, made the next play, pro. No, he's a good player, really good player, and showed professionalism.
13: Yeah, been so fun to watch Cole Young over there. Hopefully we see Colt Emerson again soon, but Cole has not blinked. He had a huge play in this one, too.
7: Yeah.
13: Also coming home. Ryan Bliss, the confidence, that's a hallmark of who Ryan Bliss is, which is great to hear. And also really just showing how connected this group is. I had to give Logan Gilbert a breather there. You know, anything I could do to get more pitches there. Aware of that in that situation.
7: Yeah, and I was thinking that, too. Obviously, you know, you're battling, you get down two strikes, whatever else. But, like, man, you've got your guy out there. By the way, you're playing behind him, so you get on your heels. And I remember Raul Ibanez coming and saying, hey, man, just keep working quick because, like, you know, in between pitches.
13: Right. That wasn't happening.
7: No. And there's times where you know you're battling and you look behind, you're like, oh, man, these guys have been out here forever. Just like, and then they get in the dugout, then first pitch, whack. And they just put their head down and everyone's like everyone's looking around going, really? Like, everyone's aware of that for sure. It's a big deal.
13: No, it was just so much. You know, everybody involved in it, everybody aware in it, everybody on their game and what they were supposed to do. And what was just the most unlikely alignment that you can imagine for this team, I think, at this point of the season. Yeah. But it has worked out beautifully the last 2 days and just showed where they are as a group. We've got one more player to get to. Nick Davila, last man standing, picks up his first career save. That will come up next as we continue right here on the NC Machinery Mariners Radio Network.
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21: Here's the 0-1. Swung on. That is hit high, deep, right field. It is back. Warning track. Wall. It is gone! Two-run home run. Randy Arozarena in extra innings. A big fly when the Mariners needed it the most. 6-4 Mariners in 10 innings. He skies it over the big wall in right field. Randy Arozarena, his third hit of the night, none bigger than that one.
13: Randy Arozarena, originally in the lineup tonight in left field, was moved to DH shortly before the start of the game. We don't know why, but he appeared fine to us. Three hits in this game, scored two runs, drove in three runs. The home run, obviously, the difference maker offensively, and Randy just continuing to do great things for this team. He's most consistent hitter for the Mariners this year.
7: Yeah, this is the most highest percentage of balls hit to right field in his career, and his sixth most in the American League. So just seeing him just wear out right field as much as he is. He hit a couple balls today where he's like getting that bat head out, driving in the left field. But I just think, man, it just makes it so much tougher to pitch against him. Plus, the contact he's making outside the strike zone as well is insane this year. I had to look it up after that home run. I was like, whoa. He's up there, too, in like a top 10 in AL in regards to making good contact outside of the strike zone. But he's been awesome.
13: And yesterday, aside, the best base running numbers that he has had in his career so far, too, as far as runs value and whatnot. To this point in the season, he's just doing all sorts of good things. And without the benefit of a day off, he's played quite a bit. Nick DeVito, we talked about him earlier today. He made his debut with the Mariners and his big league debut on May 3rd. Actually pitched well the first time he was up. I think he got into a little options crunch there, and that's why he was sent back. Was called up because it was apparent that the Mariners were going to probably need some help soon. The soon was today, the same day he was put on the plane and sent out here, and then finds himself on the mound with the game in his hands. Game in his hands.
7: He's first in up here. He made his debut. I remember he was taking photos with the family on the field the whole bit. And then you guys went on the road. I wasn't on that trip, but I think it was Houston, the first place he went. And I felt like, man, he's been like thrown into some tough spots early on. The one thing, though, watching him pitch, sinker's really good. He just, to me, like, still hasn't found that slider. Can be really good and have that depthy, like, kind of slider to it. I just don't think he's found that pitch yet, you know?
13: Yeah.
7: But he made some big pitches, man. When your heart rate's through the roof and everything that goes along with it, getting his first career save, you will never forget it.
13: No, I think the only, you know, all you need to know about where his heart rate was he hit the first batter in the 10th inning with a runner on second, but then came back to get the outs that he needed with the ball not really leaving the infield, ending on a strikeout. Here's Nick DeVito. I'm imagining that he probably had the beer shower and everything else before this interview. Here is Nick DeVito on a huge night for him.
22: So I had my two-year anniversary with my girlfriend. We're at Din Tai Fung next to the airport, Seattle Mall.
0: So about 30 minutes north of Tacoma.
1: Yeah.
0: I got a call from JR, the player manager. He's like, hey, buddy, you're going to head over and you're going to meet the team in Baltimore. I was like, okay. So you're taking a red-eye tonight. All right, cool. And I'm thinking, like, kind of reservations at 7:30. This is kind of crazy. 7:45, food's kind of rolling out. Kind of don't know when I'm flying out, but I think it's like 11:50, you know, maybe. Have some time. Get a call from Jack around like 8, and he's like, hey, you're leaving at 10:20.
1: Right
0: now? I was like, 10:20, the mental gymnastics of 30 minutes south. Got to grab my stuff in Tacoma. Then I got to go to Murano, grab my stuff in the hotel. So I ended up having the second clubby, the assistant clubby, bringing my stuff up, meeting me at the departure gate at gate 30 of Alaska Airlines, and I don't have any clothes with me right now. And I'm like, well, I'm on the taxi squad, so I'm probably on a play. I don't know what's going on. I'm on this flight with Mastro, and I'm just like, all right, hopefully I get in there. Let's see what's up. I'm not too sure. Like 50-50. Not really too sure. We get here at like 6:45. Get into my room. It's like 8 o'clock. I'm like, all right, let's just put the blinds up and get like 4 hours of sleep. I get on the third bus at 2:30, and I'm like, still not active. I'm just like, all right. And then eventually we're in the game, and then Logan gutted it out with him. I mean, that was crazy. It was a gutty performance out of him. He saved the bullpen, and then we had Spire. Great. Hoppy and Ferrer. And I just couldn't believe I was in the game.
3: What am I going to do? It
0: was freaking nuts. I had goosebumps kind of going out there. I was like, this is not real.
5: It goes without saying, biggest pitches of your career.
0: It was. For sure. I just was like, every single pitch I was throwing was like, you don't want to be anywhere else but right here. Let's execute this pitch to the best of your ability. And it was like, everything I was putting into was just that pitch. And I was like, all right, that was a good pitch. You got a strike there. Let's get the next strike. And it was just like a stepping ladder to the next one, to the next one, to the next one. I mean, the first one I plunked the dude. I was like, oh, that's not good. But I was like, oh, we got a bag open. So we're good. So first and second, double plays open. We're up by two. So, yeah, we kind of worked it.
5: How hard is it to mentally do that? Just focus one pitch at a time, realizing how hard you've worked to get to this point, and also how the game had played out before you got into this one.
0: The Mariners set us up for success with our the way that they have this funnel, and they teach you, like, hey, you got to get to this spot to have a pre-pitch funnel so you can get to your best pitch. And each pitch was, like, you know, life. And then each one, boom, boom, boom, kind of works to, like, each pitch in the count. And it just worked out. Yeah.
6: To be able to get ahead right away of O'Neill in the last one, too. Just how important was that? Obviously, you're trying to get ahead every time. But once in that situation,
0: Once I got that first strike on the sinker, I was like, and Mitch called sinker again. I was like, okay. So, I had him 0-2, and I was like, oh my God, I'm one pitch away. But then there's so many guys that get one pitch away and then they blow it. So I was like, I can't get too ahead of myself. I got to make sure I'm in the moment right here. And I did have like a capture moment where I was like, oh, I could get out of this right here. But I was like, no, I'm going to be here right now. And then I executed the next pitch, and then the next pitch, and then game over. And then I just kind of blacked out. And then I kind of just was in the moment and can't believe it. And after a crazy 24 hours, I'm so glad to be here.
11: Did you get enough sleep today?
0: Or was it a lot of adrenaline when you got out there? It was definitely running out of adrenaline, you know? And it's all right. We got the job done. That's all that matters. I could think about it later tonight and just be ready for tomorrow.
5: The real question, did you finish the soup dumplings?
0: No, I didn't. They were all boxed. Yeah, that sucked. They were all boxed up. Like, they came out, and then... I know, they were... I had one. They were so good. And then our waitress, she had to just box it all up, and I was like, this stinks. And my girlfriend was crying. She was like, this is so crazy. What is going on? Our 2-year anniversary is ruined. So I was like, I'll make it up to you. We'll figure it out.
6: What's her name?
0: Morgan.
6: Morgan?
0: Yeah.
6: Okay.
13: All right. Okay, so here's what needs to happen. Tomorrow, a veteran needs to take him shopping for clothes, apparently.
1: Yeah.
13: And I don't know if there's a Din Tai Fung here in Baltimore. Fairly certain there's one in D.C. where we go next. Somebody has to take him to Din Tai Fung for some soup dumplings.
1: Yeah, he said, what did he say, the Seattle Mall? He's talking about the South Center Mall. There's a Din, yeah, that's, I've been to that one, actually. So, and yeah, he's the girlfriend of 2 years. I know it's a birthday, but she's like, oh, this is the worst era. I was like, no, no. Hey, look, come to the big leagues. Like, see you in a couple of days. We're all good. We can make up.
13: Oh,
1: get the dumplings.
13: Man, what? It's not even 24 hours. We're talking about.
1: I knew it too. I knew he would have taken that red eye, man, because they always get kind of the last, well, not the last minute call, but I guarantee you, Chris Wall yesterday would have gone in and said, hey, not feeling great after that. All right, let's try and make a decision. And then they have to just scrounge, look for a flight, boom, get him over there as quick as possible. So when he was coming in, I'm like, man, this dude's gotten a red eye. He was on the late bus too, by the way.
13: Yeah.
1: So I guarantee the Mariners would have said, hey, just sleep in, do your thing, get enough rest, whatever. Here you are pitching the 10th and just
13: game on the line, emotional game on the line where everybody is given everything. I mean, not just any save. It's like they've really, really given everything.
1: I remember my first big league save was in Tampa, and I was like the last option. Everyone else was down. Guys were down. There's a couple lefties, like Pena was up. Mm-hmm. And I was like, I looked at this guy, like, hold on a minute. Like, I think we're up by a run. I was like, I'm not going to get the save here. Wow, you know? And because it was funny because I remember Eric O'Flaherty maybe had said to me, he goes, dude, you know how hard it is to get an S in this league? Like, it is so tough. You don't just like, because in the minor leagues, you'll sneak a few saves in there. I remember that. I was like, oh my God, man, I'm about to get a save here. Wow. Yeah. Yeah.
13: I'm glad you got your save,
1: thank
13: Ryan.
1: You. Yeah, did I
13: you
1: got get, two of them.
13: No dumplings, though.
1: Nah.
13: All right. When we come back, we're going to run down the scoreboard, get you ready for what could happen tomorrow, which I'm not even sure what the point of that is after these two games, because apparently anything in Baltimore. That comes up next as we continue right here on the NC Machinery Mariners Radio Network.
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24: The 2-2. Swung on and missed. He got him. Davila punches his glove. A hero amongst heroes as the Mariners somehow, some way, they take the game in Baltimore. An epic roller coaster ride ends in victory for the Mariners. 6-5, they take the game. An epic, epic game as the Mariners win.

0: game-winning victory for the Mariners. 6-5, they take the game. An epic, epic game as the Mariners win it.
1: Gary Hill exhausted after a game of just great call after great call after great call. We have had two wild ones here in Baltimore, and it's ultimately fun because the Mariners have come out on the right end of it. Shannon Dreher, Ryan Roland Smith are wrapping this one up. You are listening to the Alaska Airlines Mariners postgame show brought to you by the official airline of your Seattle Mariners. We're going to go ahead and get to the scoreboard, then get you ready for what comes up tomorrow. It is the Chevy Silverado scoreboard. Whether tackling the trails or this weekend's chores, Chevy Silverado and Silverado HD were built to take on the Northwest. Full scoreboard, we'll run it down quickly. This is what we have got right now in the bottom of the seventh. Tigers are doubling up the Twins 8-4. Dylan Dingler in that game, 4-for-4, two home runs, hit number 15 and 16. Rockies lead the Cubs 7-3 in the top of the eighth inning. Angels blanking the Astros 7-0 in the fourth. Reds and Padres knotted up at 2 apiece in the top of the fifth inning. Nationals lead the Giants 2-0 in the fifth. End of three finds the Athletics up 3-2 on the Brewers. That was a wild one. That game, you saw what happened in Las Vegas yesterday. Hard to imagine what the rest of that series and the one after can look like as the Athletics are playing six games in Las Vegas in the minor league park to just kind of drum up some interest for the games that will be there in a major league park in 2 years. Dodgers beat the Pirates today 12-3. It was a Paul Skeen start. He was fine. Six innings, two runs. Then the Dodgers put up 10 in the seventh inning. Rays beat the Red Sox 4-3 in Tampa. It was the Marlins over the D-backs 10-6. Yankees won better than the Guardians, beat them 3-2 in Cleveland. Blue Jays take down the Phillies 3-2 in Toronto. Cardinals over the Mets 7-0. That's final there. Royals beat the Rangers 5-3. And how about this? Braden Montgomery, in his big league debut for the Chicago White Sox tonight, walks it off with a home run, final in 10. White Sox beat the Braves in Chicago 6-5. That is your scoreboard. We're going to get to what's coming up next, but before we do that, let's go ahead and pause for station identification. 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
1: So the Mariners will play baseball tomorrow, and we're going to be here for it because this is getting really fun right now. Bullpen will be a little bit rested. I think Andres Munoz, Matt Brash, Edward Bizzardo should all be available.
3: I think so. I think that should be okay. But man, it's starting to catch up to him. That's for sure.
1: Without question, it'll be George Kirby on the hill. What are you expecting from him tomorrow?
3: Yeah, I need a bounce back for him. I think you talked about the command. Everyone having command issues. I think that's going to be a big factor for him. But just the last inning against the Mets was just never comfortable early on, trying to get that sweep. If you remember that last game, but he's had a couple in a row here where it's the sweeper. Has kind of been that good pitch for him. It just hasn't been the same, and the fastball command hasn't been the same. But he's trying to find it at the moment. He's really trying to find it. So it's going to be an interesting one tomorrow for him. It's a tough matchup, as we've seen.
1: Absolutely, and he's been watching, and he knows, you know, there's a pretty good offense on the other side without question, but then, you know, just the kind of odd things that have been happening, sometimes that can be a little contagious, but if anybody can avoid it, it's George Kirby. His command is almost always impeccable. On the other side, they're going to be facing a righty in Brandon Young. When we get here, we're going to check in and see how's Colt Emerson doing? Are we going to see Cole Young at short again? Or is Colt Emerson going to be ready to go? Or there perhaps could be an IL move. We will see, along with Nick Davila, Miles Mastroboni also was on that flight. Don't think he got dumplings at Din Tai Fung beforehand.
3: No birthday. Wasn't invited.
1: Nope, too bad. But everybody was happy to see him. So he is available if needed, but not on the roster right now. So we'll check in on that first thing tomorrow. But I think that is going to wrap it up for us from the ballpark. I want to thank Gary Hill on the broadcast, Ryan Roland Smith right here on the post game show, and of course our good friend Brady Robick.

0: at the shop on Eastlake. Again, tune in tomorrow. There will be baseball. We will be looking at another 3:35 first pitch, 2:30 pregame show. I'm Shannon Dreyer. We'll talk to you then.
1: The Seattle Mariners play here.
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4: Ooh, and then the Golden Knights find a way to battle back. And even when, you know, going back to, what, Saturday night, the Golden Knights score four. Four goals in the second period. I'm thinking, all right, this is in the books, right? The second period ends. They're going into the third period. They're up 4-0. I'm like, all right, where are we going tonight? Let's go to a comedy show. Let's go do this, that, and the other. By the time I went upstairs and changed, Carolina had scored three goals in response. Just that fast, Myron.
5: Can't blink, like you said. You can't blink. This has been incredible, though. I mean, I think this has been a great hockey season, and it's ending the way we expected to with one of the best series I've ever seen.
4: There's no doubt. And so Carolina, what they do is they make a switch, a goalie. They did that in the third game, you know, here in Vegas. You know, the first game that they played here in Vegas after VGK scored those four goals in the second period. And Brandon Bussey is in there. So tonight he makes his first start. Well, Carolina, they get the win 5-3. After the game, he caught up with Emily Kaplan.
6: Brandon, your first playoff start, and it's at the Stanley Cup Final. What was your reaction when you found out?
7: Obviously excited. You know, I think this is what a lot of, you know, kids grow up, they dream about, doing something like this. So honored to have the opportunity. It was a great effort by us tonight. Excited to get back to Raleigh.
6: Your first big save, Mark Stone's coming at you on a breakaway. What's going through your mind in that sequence?
7: Just stop the puck. Find ways to stop the puck, I think, kind of right after that. We got the second goal, I think. So sometimes it's not about how many saves you make. It's when you make them. Yeah.
6: So you said this is what kids dream of. You're 27 years old, and you made your NHL debut this year after years of grinding in the minors. Like, what do you hope people take away from your story?
7: I don't know. Maybe just never give up. Have fun with it. I'm having a blast. So as long as you're having fun, there's no need to stress about anything.
6: Okay, and a question about the game winner, your captain, Jordan Skull. He scores on his stomach. What did that look like from your vantage point?
7: Hectic, like the series has been. So, you know, he's a big-time player. He's, you know, leads us every day, plays the right way, and is rewarded.
6: All right, and we're going to have you again Thursday night in Raleigh. Do you hope you get the start?
7: Talk to Rod.
6: I will. Thank you, Brandon. Congratulations.
4: You think he's not going to get the start? You think they're going to pull him now?
5: Yeah, not happening.
4: No, you just got the dub. Of course they're going to start you in Game 5, but he said it perfectly. Brandon Bussey right there with Emily Kaplan from ESPN saying this series has been hectic. Yeah. That's exactly what it's been. It's been hectic. It's been stressful for the ones watching. I can only imagine what it feels like being on the ice and actually playing in it. But I could tell you from my vantage point, just sitting there watching the clocks. I mean, I haven't clock watched so much as I have in this series. Because every time VGK gets a lead, I'm like, all right, is it over yet? No, of course it's not over. It only takes 2 seconds for Carolina to score. And Hurricane fans are doing the same thing because it's been the same thing on the other side. You know what I mean? It's just been back and forth, back and forth. The Stanley Cup Finals, I always think, is the best anyway, just with the intensity and the way that they play. But I feel like this one, they've taken it up a whole nother notch.
5: Yeah, like no one's been able to get comfortable. There hasn't been a stretch in this series where someone could kind of take their foot off the gas a little bit because of the way that both teams have rallied. And listen, they both deserve this spot, Carolina and how dominant they were. I think a lot of people saw Colorado as the best team in hockey, and the Knights take care of them. So I expected it to be competitive. But literally, this is the most fun I've had watching the Stanley Cup playoffs in a long, long time. And I think it just says a lot, Q, about the hockey product itself. I think Gary Bettman should be rewarded, congratulated with what he has done to elevate the sport. And to end the season like this, you couldn't ask for a better finale.
4: You know, the one thing about Carolina is as quickly as they can score, and they do, they score in bunches. They're so good at stopping the power play. They are so good at starting the power play. Tonight, you know, VGK had 3 opportunities on the power play. They convert none of them. Now, Carolina only scored once on the power play out of three opportunities, but they scored. There's so many times, if you go back and look throughout the course of not just the Stanley Cup Finals, just go look at the course of the postseason for them. Whenever they have to defend in the power play, they are so good at shutting that down. I don't know the dynamics. I'd be lying to you if I act like I was some hockey expert, yeah, and I know, you know, the key to shutting down a power play. But I can tell you, I ain't no dummy. I'm not blind. I can see it. And they're really good at it, right? Yeah. You might think I'm a dummy, but I can see that they're really good at shutting down that power play. And that's when you feel like that you have that opportunity. And hell, even when VGK emptied the net, and you know, I mean, you're leaving yourself set up for failure, you know, when you empty the net, they find a way to shut that down and score an empty net goal. They're just really good at that defensive side of things.
5: No, they've been great. You know, and I think we talked about this with the Spurs-Knicks series. It feels like the most aggressive team has won each game. Mm-hmm. Like, whatever team comes out and kind of sets the tone, they've just been able to find a way to get the win. And I think you've seen that Carolina defensively. The Knights were known for just how many shots on goal they had coming into the series, but the Carolina's been able to slow them down in stretches. So it's just been two contrasting styles, and it's made for, I think, some great action. You don't have to be a diehard, I think, to enjoy this. I think if you tune into this game tonight or any game in this series, you had fun. An enjoyable viewing experience, because this has just been a great series to watch.
4: Well, that's what makes hockey fans, right? Is if you tune in and you have fun and you see something that you enjoy. And I'll tell you right now, from this series, I've really enjoyed what I've seen. I really enjoyed the whole run throughout the course of the playoffs, the Stanley Cup, you know, playoffs. But this series has been fantastic because, again, you can never count a dub. You can never say, oh, that's a win, right? I mean, look, if a team could be up 4-0 going into the third period and all of a sudden, boom, they have to go to double overtime to decide that game, that tells you all that you need. On Twitter, that one guy hit us up and said, okay, Q, it's a win for Carolina. Now it's 2-2. You still confident that the Vegas Golden Knights still win Lord Stanley's Cup? No. No, I'm not confident. Do I sound confident? No. Carolina's a really good team, right? I mean, until the Stanley Cup Finals, Myron, they had only lost one game.
5: Yeah.
4: They didn't lose their second game in the postseason until the finals. That's like OKC worthy. That's like Golden State Warriors at their peak worthy. That's, you know, there's certain teams, Chicago Bulls at their peak worthy. Like, teams like that. Those are the teams that go and only lose one game on their way to the finals. Carolina did that same thing.
5: And just the dominance, like you said, I think these are two teams where neither one of them are comfortable.
4: Right.
5: You know, I don't think any team is going, you know, you heard Brandon talk about the goalie talking about in a hectic series. Nobody's going into game five feeling comfortable.
4: Right.
5: No one's going into the first, second, or third period feeling comfortable because of the way that this series is going. And it's going to come down to the little things. I know we say that in sports all the time, but mm-hmm. I just think these teams are that close in that they both have the ability to finish games and to rally. And I think that's just going to make an exciting three-game series the rest of the way.
4: Well, that's what it is now. The best of seven series has become the best of three. Best two out of three. It's that simple. Best two out of three. It's like being out there on the blacktop playing some hoops.
5: Yep.
4: Winner takes two out of three. Winner moves on, right? It's just that simple. Series is knotted up at two after Carolina gets the 5-3 victory over the Vegas Golden Knights. He's Myron Metcalf. I'm Q Myers. It's game night here on ESPN Radio, presented by Progressive Insurance. 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
7: Hey, it's Evan Cohen. 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
9: John Kincaid, 97.5 The Fanatic in Philadelphia, joining us here reacting to what we all knew was going to happen. Expected to happen. A.J. 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
10: John, what was the driving force behind A.J. 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

0: as Carolina wins the draw. They'll roll it back in. 5 seconds left here at T-Mobile Arena. Brandon Bussey, his first ever playoff start, will be a win in the Stanley Cup Final in Game 4. And we're headed back to Raleigh, tied at 2. Canes with a 5-3 win in Game number 4.
1: Final call heard on 99.9 The Fan. The Carolina Hurricanes, they win Game 4 Stanley Cup Finals, and we are knotted up at 2. Now it's the best of 3. It's game night here on ESPN Radio on the ESPN app, SiriusXM Channel 80, and tune in. 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He's Myron Metcalf. I'm Q Myers. And Myron, it's so funny, man, watching this game, and we've really been monitoring it ever since the puck dropped. 5 p.m. Pacific time for me, you know, a little bit later, obviously, on the East Coast. But watching this and then going through the show and kind of monitoring it so we can update the score on it, I find myself at the edge of my seat because I'm a fan of the team, right? And at the same time, we're going to report on the game. We're going to, you know, be fair to Carolina, be fair to VGK. I'm not going to lean one way or the other. But it's not a team that I'm normally covering or talking about on the regular in a professional manner. So I find myself more of a fan, so it makes me nervous. And then I start thinking about other sports and other teams that I could be a fan of or I'm just covering professionally. It's funny, you know, I grew up a Raider fan, you know, born and raised in the Bay Area, so silver and black all day. That's who I am. But I cover them every day professionally. You do the same thing for other teams. It just kind of changes the way you are even cheering on or fanning of a team when you start covering them. It just changes your whole perspective.
2: Yeah, I mean, it does because, you know, you want to be professional about how you cover a team. At the same time, I've been at a lot of big events where I felt nervous even though I'm covering the team, even though just the anticipation, right? And I can't imagine what Carolina and Knights fans are feeling where no team has been able to take off with a lead that you trusted. There's not been one point in this series until the end of every game where you felt safe as a Carolina fan or a Knights fan. And I just can't imagine, Q, the anxiety that this series is given both fan bases because, yes, they're both excited, but I also think they have the same fears because of the way the series is going.
1: You cannot be – you can't feel confident in this series until it literally says final.
2: Yeah.
1: Right? Not even 0-0-0 because then you're going to overtime or you might be going into double overtime. I promise you, Myron, going back to Saturday, I knew this game was in the books. It was 4-0 in the third period. Literally, me and the wife went upstairs to change clothes. That's it. It don't take that long. Yeah. The wardrobe is not that, you know, that deep, right? Yeah. I'm not going through a drive-thru closet, right? I mean, it's only a couple options.
2: Yeah.
1: We changed and we look and it's 4-3.
2: Well, and that has just been the experience for everybody who's a fan, and even as a casual fan, just watching it.
1: Yes.
2: You know, I don't have an investment in either team in terms of who's going to win, but I just feel the emotions attached to these games because of the back and forth. You have to feel for a Knights team that fires its coach with 8 games to go, and yet they managed to get to this point. A Carolina team, as dominant as they have been, and now here they are trying to stop this miracle story from unfolding and ending with a championship. So I just think this has been everything that you want to see in sports.
1: Yep.
2: The emotion, the competition, just the fascinating moments. This has been as good as I've seen in the Stanley Cup.
1: Yeah, you can't write this story. You really can't for both teams. And that's what's been so fun, and that's why it's knotted up at 2, headed back to Carolina for Game 5 coming up on Thursday. But we want to hear from you. 888-SAY-ESPN, 888-729-3776. Who's your favorite team that actually makes you nervous? The one that you're sitting on the edge of your seat waiting for that game to go final. I'll tell you this, Myron, again, you know, as a guy that covers the Raiders, I don't get nervous when the Raiders play. You know, they win, great. They lose, fine. Whatever. You know, it is what it is. Keep it moving. The A's, you know, they haven't pushed me to the edge in a very long time, right? I mean, we all know the story of the A's, so I'm not even going to go there. But those Golden State Warriors, especially when they won that first championship, and I'm living in Central Texas at the time, And I'm watching, and everyone knows Q's from the West Coast. That's his team, the Warriors. I've been around when Adonald Foyle was the key player.
2: That's a name.
1: Exactly. That's, you know what I'm saying? Like, I'm not no bandwagon fan. I mean, I go back to Chris Gatlin. I go back to, you know, Latrell Sprewell.
2: Yeah.
1: Right? I go back to Run TMC. Yeah. Right? They ran Chris Mullin right out of town. You know what I mean? Like, you know, all of those. Billy Owens. I mean, I can tell you every coach that's gone through that place. The fact that hanging with Mr. Cooper. Remember, Mr. Cooper had a 10-day contract.
2: Yeah, he did. Yeah. My favorite episode.
1: Man, Mr. Cooper, hanging with Mr. Cooper. If you don't know what I'm talking about, look it up. He had a 10-day contract with the Warriors as well, because that's what they were.
2: Yeah.
1: They were a sitcom. They weren't a real thing. So when they had the opportunity to win their first championship, Myron, and that was the first one that I saw. It had been 40 years since they had won a championship. I'm sitting there on my couch in my crib in Central Texas, just I'm almost like back and forth, like I'm trying to like rock a baby to sleep. I'm back and forth, like come on. I don't know. I mean, like, if you had taken a video of me, you'd be like, "What the hell is wrong with this dude?" But that had me so stressed out because I was living by every second, every bucket that went through. Every time Steph Curry hit a shot, oh my gosh, I'm happy. Every time someone else hits a shot, I'm sad. You know, it's just. You want to talk about having me on the edge. Those Warriors, man, they'll get me. And I haven't had to cover them professionally. You know, I don't live up in the Bay anymore, so I'm not up there at the games on the regular, so I don't have to worry about covering them. So it hasn't changed for me. But those Warriors, they'll get me every day of the week and twice on Sunday, man.
2: Man, I get it, man. Growing up, man, Wisconsin football, both parents went to Wisconsin, man. I thought Ron Dane was, like, to me, it was Ron Dane and then Superman.
1: Yeah.
2: And I just assumed he was going to rush for 300 yards a game. Wisconsin was going to win every game. And I felt the emotion of that. And there's something, there's a connection there, right, if you've grown up with the team.
1: Yes.
2: I think that's one of the reasons people hate on the Knights a little bit, because this is a new team.
1: Yep.
2: New teams aren't supposed to do this.
1: No.
2: Expansion teams aren't supposed to suddenly be a dominant force in any league. And yet here the Knights are with a chance to win the Stanley Cup in what, 9 years?
1: 9 years they've been to the Stanley Cup Finals now three times.
2: So there's an element of, you know, somewhere there's a 12-year-old, 13-year-old kid out there who's like, oh, the Knights just go to the Stanley Cup.
1: This is what they do.
2: This is the first 9 years of existence.
1: Right.
2: So I do think there are people who see that and go, man, like they wish their team could have that same success, and they haven't experienced it.
1: No, they haven't. And so it's wild to see when there's that team that just gets you going like that. Like, Mama Q is a huge Laker fan, right? Yeah. I mean, there's times that she've called me on the phone talking about, I just need you to stay on the phone with me for the final 30 seconds. I'm like, why? The game's over. The Lakers are going to win. No. It ain't final yet. It ain't final. Just stay on the phone with me. Just talk me through it. She'll ask me some professional question. I'm like, what do you want me to tell you right now? Right? There's 30 seconds left in the game. But, no, the Lakers and the Giants are her teams. So she's always nervous for the Giants. I remember her coming to Texas to visit when the Giants were playing in the World Series against the Rangers. And we in a sports bar with nothing but Ranger fans, and she up here, go Giants, go. She up here, you know how mamas get. They get loud. She got as loud as all get out, and everyone's looking at her like, I don't know if we should jump her or we should embrace her.
2: Oh, man. I love it, though. I love the passion, man. I definitely love it. And you got two fan bases in this series who, you know, I don't say two teams deserve it, but you can't hate on any team that wins it based on the way that they play, but somebody's going to be the loser.
1: Yeah, exactly. Both of these teams deserve the Stanley Cup. I mean, they've battled through it. Their stories are totally different, but they're fantastic when you really, you know, look at it. The way that they both got to where they are right now, and the fact that they have this the series knotted up at two, like, of course that's what it is. Of course it's knotted up at two. I'll tell you what, there better be some Knicks fans out there that are nervous.
2: Yeah,
1: I'll tell you what, there better be some Knicks fans out there that are nervous. Again, 888-SAY-ESPN, 888-729-3776. Let me know, what team has you the most stressed out, the one that you're hanging on the edge of your seat? Let me know those thoughts. We got post-game coverage of the Stanley Cup Finals, plus we hear from you next. 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

0: finals between Carolina and Vegas has been as advertised. I'm Q Myers. Game four is officially in the books, and now we have a series that's knotted up at two after the Hurricanes defeated VGK 5-3. Back-and-forth series. It only took Carolina 3:30 to get their first two goals of the period. In period number one, VGK bounced back with a couple in period two. And then Carolina had two more in the third period, including an empty netter. Carolina outshot Vegas 28-20. Series, as mentioned, is knotted up at two, with game five of the series coming up Thursday from Carolina. In the NBA, no flagrant upgrade on the uncalled foul of Spurs Victor Wembanyama to Knicks Jalen Brunson on Monday night. A league spokesperson told ESPN, Wemby will stay at two flagrant points of the postseason. Senior Vice President of Referee Development and Training, Monty McCutcheon, joined Malika Andrews on NBA Today this afternoon and admitted that a foul should have been called on Wemby's shove to Brunson's upper body. No further action from the NBA. In the WNBA, the Atlanta Dream, they improved their overall record to 8-3 on the season with an 82-75 victory of the Chicago Sky. Angel Reese had 17 points and 17 rebounds, 4 assists, and 2 blocks on the night against her former team that drafted her number 7 overall back in 2024. And the Lynx, they topped the Wings 100-76. Olivia Miles, who was looking like an early favorite to be Rookie of the Year, might already have that sewed up, had 24 points, 7 rebounds, and 6 assists on the night. For more scores and analysis, check out ESPN.com and the all-new ESPN app. Coming up, more Game Night with Meyer Metcalf and me, Q Myers, here on ESPN Radio.
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2: Vegas able to get it into the neutral zone, but Carolina right back. 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

0: 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He's Myron Metcalf. I'm Q Myers. And just going back and forth and watching the Golden Knights and the Hurricanes play game four had me nervous. As a guy that's rooting for the Golden Knights, I'm here in Las Vegas. That they're the team of the city. The whole city rallies behind them. So I'm here naturally, not a hockey aficionado, not a guy that lives and dies by the puck in the ice every single day. But in the Stanley Cup playoffs and the finals, I'm all things VGK. So I've been nervous, right? I've been super nervous watching this series as any fan of either one of these teams has been. Led us to the question, what team out there is it that makes you nervous, that gets you on the edge of your seat and you cannot wait until that clock says 0-0-0 and it is the final? We do want to hear from you at 888-SAY-ESPN, 888-729-3776. Let's go out to Alaska, talk to our good friend Vic. Vic, welcome to game night. What you got for us?
1: Well, as you guys know, I'm a big Philly fan. The Sixers have not been relevant for so long that I've kind of, this year was kind of a pleasant surprise, and they've been exciting, but I think the Eagles for sure top it. Even though last year our offense looked so bad, it was kind of depressing to watch. But yeah, that's my take.
0: Okay, the Eagles. The Eagles stresses out Vic. Vic's in Alaska. Myron stressed out by them Philadelphia Eagles that no longer have A.J. Brown as they traded him to the New England Patriots.
2: Yeah, maybe a little less stressed now that your top player isn't on the sideline reading books. Right? Maybe that'll take some of that away. But no, I think most NFL teams probably feel some level of anxiety and nervousness about their favorite team.
0: Well, I'll tell you this. Eagle fans are probably nervous this year about what it's going to look like without A.J. Brown and what this new offense is going to look like and how Jalen Hurts is going to take that next step. There was a lot of questions about Jalen Hurts when he was into the draft. Right? Could he be a franchise quarterback? Was he, you know, going to end up being a backup quarterback? Is he a gadget guy for, you know, being able to run? And he's turned himself into a really good quarterback. Not elite, but a really good quarterback. I think this is a big year upcoming for Jalen Hurts and the Eagles.
2: No, it is. I mean, now you're going to see how he handles the stress, the pressure, the doubts all over again. But that's kind of the story of Jalen Hurts, right?
0: Yeah.
2: I mean, I think he's always had those things he's had to deal with throughout his career. But without A.J. Brown, he definitely has to step up and play better than he did a year ago.
0: And I like Jalen Hurts a lot. I was pounding the table for the Raiders to draft him coming out in the draft, and the Eagles obviously got him in round number two. But by trading A.J. Brown, the organization pretty much said, okay, we're picking you. You're the quarterback, right? You're the quarterback. We're rocking with you. He wants to go somewhere else. He's the one that's not happy. Okay, we're going to move him. We're going to rock with you. But now it's all on you. So now Jalen Hurts has a big season coming up for him. Better have a big season for Philadelphia, because who knows what's going to happen at that position. We know how Howie Roseman is there. Nothing is forever with the Philadelphia Eagles. Again, 888-SAY-ESPN, 888-729-3776. Let's go out to Virginia. Talk to our guy, Jason. Jason, welcome to game night. What you got for us?
3: What's going on, fellas?
0: Chilling, man. How you doing?
3: Good, man. So mine, it's going to be a little bit different, but the Texas Longhorns, College World Series. They got me. We played Georgia Saturday. We hadn't been able, obviously, to go over that hump in football. With all the trash talk going on lately with Texas Tech, and our girls took care of business beating them in the College World, in the Women's College World Series, I want to see my boys take it home.
0: Hey, Texas is a really good program, man. Texas is a really good program. And I don't know about you, Myron, but I enjoy the Women's College World Series. I enjoy the men's, you know, their run as well, man. I really enjoy, you know, the field that's set for Omaha right now, the Men's College World Series. I think it's going to be fantastic. And Texas has as good of a chance as anyone to win this thing.
2: Now, it's going to be exciting. I mean, if it's anything like the emotions we saw with Texas, Texas Tech and the women's softball championship, I expect this to be a great series as well, because they were going back and forth. Like, there's something about those in-state teams.
0: Yeah.
2: You know, like, it just adds a little more. And in Texas, you have so many elite programs that that trash talk is year-round.
0: I had my guy Doug, who's a big Longhorn supporter, when the women won the College World Series, he said, the women got it done, the men are next. Right? I mean, they hadn't even got to the locker room, cleaned up, you know, showered, changed, everything, headed back to Austin. He was already talking about, all right, All right, they won. Now it's time for the men. So you know how it is, man. That pride when you're supporting the college, you know, we always talk about the pageantry in collegiate sports, and I know that it's changing with all the money and everything else that's going on, all the politics that's being played in college sports now. But, man, I'll tell you what, I don't know if there's anything that's better than the fandom of a college team, a college program.
2: Yeah, I mean, I think baseball and softball have a lot of that as well. We don't see it as much, but especially in some of those states, every sport is amplified. I think you saw it in the College Softball World Series, and you'll see it this weekend, too.
0: No doubt about that. 888-SAY-ESPN, 888-729-3776. Let's go out to Arizona, talk to our guy, JT. JT, welcome to Game Night. What you got for us?
4: Hey, what's up, guys? I'm from Tucson, Arizona. And the team that stresses me out is our hometown Wildcats, you know, the basketball team. And they went to the Final Four, and I had tears of joy, you know. And then the very next game, I had tears of pain. You know, I don't know what to do with this team, but we'll get there one day. But you know, that's the team that stresses me out the most.
0: Hey, JT, really good call, man. He sound like Rob Bass and DJ Easy Rock, Joy. And pain, like sunshine and rain.
2: But, I mean, you know, stress is all relative. Arizona's trying to win the national championship every year. That's their stress. They're always a great team, but certainly you're always pushing for your team to get to the Final Four.
0: Hey, JT, I'm right there with you, though, man. I picked Arizona to win the whole thing. Right, and Myron Metcalf, at one point, he's got the most famous line that anyone has ever told me, and there's been some people that have told me some things. But Myron said something to me a couple tournaments ago. I picked Tennessee to win the whole thing, and he said, well, that's a choice. So that's, I always think of that, man. Whenever I make a decision in this past tournament, I say, you know what, I'm going to rock with Arizona, man. I like them. I always like to kind of support the Big 12 as well. They're obviously in the Big 12 now. And as soon as I made that decision, all I heard in my head was Myron saying, that's a choice.
2: Yeah, it is a choice for sure. But, you know, the tournament is just so nobody knows anything, including me. Everybody's guessing, but Arizona certainly was a high-quality team last year.
0: Yeah, they were. They were. And JT, I do feel like that they're that program that they'll get over the hump. I mean, look, that's what made them famous to begin with, right? Arizona basketball. Right, I mean that's one of those programs that you look at and you're like, oh yeah, they can get it done. They're one that you pencil in there as a perennial, you know, champion every year. And there's a handful of programs that you could do that with, but Arizona's definitely one of them. So you're gonna get there, JT. The problem is, I probably won't pick Arizona to win the year that they actually win. So you know, they need to work with me. I want them to work with you, JT, but I also want them to work with me, man. I've been close 2 years in a row. I had Houston the year before. We know how that ended. Badly for me, right? Got right there and came up just a little bit short. Felt like that commercial. Oh, you're almost there. Yeah, that's how I felt. And then Arizona, the run that they went on, and we all know how that closed out as well. Thanks so much for that call, JT. We definitely appreciate you. We'll want to continue to hear that feedback from you. 888-SAY-ESPN, 888-729-3776. But we also want to hear from John Tortorella, the Golden Knights head coach. As the Golden Knights took the L, the Hurricanes win 5-3. The series is knotted up at 2. This is what he had to say about the difference in, well, the games that they've played and what happened this evening. Check it out.
5: I thought we battled back, probably, and I thought our third period was probably our best period. The frustrating part for me is they don't earn their winning goal. You know, it's not so much the turnover. Carter makes a great save, but just after that, we make another mistake and we leave the front of the net. So, yeah, so there are a lot of good minutes in the game. It's just for free. That's a hard one for me in the third period. So we'll regroup and get ready for our next one.
0: John Tortorella, Golden Knights head coach, and Myron, that goes back to what you said and you pointed out. It's the small things. Yeah. And that's what he's saying, that you know, Carolina, he's not taking anything away from their victory. I don't want anyone to think that when he says they didn't earn it. But Vegas, he feels like gave it away because they didn't cover up where they should have covered up, and it made it too easy.
2: Yeah, and I think that's valid. Valid perspective. If you've watched this series, the margin for error is just so slim. And I think if you're Vegas, you got to be going, okay, if you come out more aggressively early, is this a different game? I just think you don't have the mistakes to make. in this series, and we've seen that through the four games.
0: Yeah, we have. So game five of the series coming up on Thursday. That's going to come to you from Carolina. And just like the first four, I expect it to be fantastic. So buckle up and get ready for some big-time action. There's no doubt about that. He's Myron Metcalf. I'm Q Myers. 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Coming up next, how much is on the line for Wemby in this series? 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
19: 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Aaron Donald's only 35. 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He's not posting videos of him on a boat. 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

0: finals in these NBA finals. The San Antonio Spurs come to Madison Square Garden and knock off the Knicks 115-111.
1: We weathered the storm. I mean, we've been fighting adversity all year. I mean, we looked at this like nothing different. We just wanted to come here and get a win.
2: Have time to time to really catch your breath and discuss some things that you need to improve upon or what you're seeing out there that hopefully could help each other in the second half. And that's what we did. And I thought we came out of the third quarter with the right approach and got some stops and had some good execution.

0: game three. But when it comes to Wimby, what is on the line for him in this series? What is he trying to prove? What does he need to prove? It's game night on ESPN Radio, the all-new ESPN app. SiriusXM Channel 80 and TuneIn. 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He's Myron Metcalf. I'm Q Myers. And Myron, the reason I ask what's on the line for Wimby is because we sing his praises. We talk about how if he's not the face of the NBA, he's on his way. And I don't think anybody could argue that. But then at the same time, I hear this and I see the Spurs go out and lose the first two games and Wimby not look great. If you look at the box score, sure, looks fine. But if you actually watch the game, you know he didn't have very good games. And then I hear everyone say, well, you know, he's young. He's still trying to learn. But as far as I'm concerned, it's hard to give the argument of, hey, this guy is great. This guy is something that we've never seen before. He's the face of the NBA. And then turn around when he plays bad, say, oh, well, he's young. He's still learning. We can't have it both ways. So how is the perception of Wimby going to be if, in fact, the Spurs do lose this series to the New York Knicks?
1: Yeah, it'll be disappointing. I mean, his team was favorite. I don't think they should have been. They beat the defending champion. And I think maybe there will be a sense that it was a missed opportunity, considering the fact that they could have won both games one and two. They win game three. But I still feel like people see this as the beginning for Wimby, that we're watching the start of this generational run, potentially, from a player who is unlike anything we have ever seen. And you're right. When he plays poorly, we do go to his age because he's 22.
0: Right.
1: But I think a lot of players have been offered that grace who were great. It's just hard to win at this stage of your career. Wilt Chamberlain, you know, took guys like that a while. Shaq took him some years to get that ring. Everyone can't be Kareem and just show up and suddenly you're a champion. But I think what's at stake is Wimby is, I think, trying to carry the NBA into the next generation, the next era. And I think that's squarely on his shoulders no matter what happens in this series.
0: I think what Wimby needs to do is decide who he's going to be. And what I mean by that is, are you going to be a guy that's going to come out and set the tone? Are you going to be a guy that's going to come out and be king of the jungle and be the biggest dude out there on the court and show your dominance? Or are you going to be a guy that settles and decides that three-pointers are where you want to live? Like, I always thought the biggest mistake for the Big Cat in his NBA career was winning the three-point competition. Yeah. Because I felt like he thought he was Steph Curry and Klay Thompson and all the great three-point shooters. I felt like he thought he was in that category. And, well, he can knock the shot down. That's not where I consistently want to see him shooting from, right? I want him to use what he has, which is what he did in the first two games. He got very physical with Wimby, and it made me open my eyes like, oh, my gosh, the Big Cat has it in him. Yeah. He actually, the Big Cat really does exist in there. Because at first, what I had heard from him and seen from him over the years, and I'm not trying to sound disrespectful, is just a very calm purr. I didn't hear a big cat. I didn't hear a roar. I didn't hear a lion. I heard a purr.
1: Yeah.
0: I heard a very settled, relaxed type dude. And then when I saw him go up against Wimby, dunk on Wimby, and then bark at these guys and growl at them, I'm like, okay, now that's what I'm talking about. Wimby, I think, needs to decide who he's going to be and what he wants to be in this league.
1: Yeah, and that may take some time, right? Because I think he's just is so versatile, and he can do so many things. The question will be, what is actually going to be the thing that leads you to a championship? Mm-hmm. And I think we're watching in real time from game two to game three. I thought of game two, he took some really bad shots. He forced a lot of shots down the stretch at the end of the game. You're trying to throw that pass to Steph Castle, but he almost looked timid. Yep. He almost looked like, hey, somebody else take this ball because it's not for me. No, you're Wimby. You bring the ball to the floor. You make something happen, but make a smart play. And then I think in game three, you just saw, hey, he's going to play like a 7'4" dude should. Mm-hmm. And at the end of the day, I'm fine with guys like Cat shooting threes and Jokic. But at the end of the day, the best players at that size make their money in the paint.
0: Right.
1: Like, that's where they start. That's where everything begins for them. And then you work your way out to doing some of those other things that Wimby can do. But I think there are these moments, Q, where it's almost like you're on the playground. You know, there's a bunch of, you know, girls on the sideline. You're trying to show everybody this new trick shot you figured out the other day that saw on TV.
0: No, you're trying to show them.
1: Yeah, right? Sometimes I see Wimby, and it's almost like he gets stuck in that mode of trying to show everybody all the cool things he could do. But it's like, no, man, They need you to be a dominant force, and that has to start around the basket.
0: Well, that's the thing. And, you know, I always talk about LeBron, especially early in his career. I always thought that LeBron could get downhill anytime he wanted to.
1: Yep.
0: Right? I mean, he can get a head full of steam and just go, and nobody's really stopping him. But when he settled for a three-pointer, I felt that was a victory. Even if he made it, that was a victory, because that's an easier defense. If I'm on the court and I'm defending LeBron, I'd much rather him settle for a three than come at my chest. Because as far as I'm concerned, he's going to run through me. Well, that's the same thing for Wemby, just a different type of player. But if he's down low and he's dominating and showing me how he, you know, how big and how you know, rough and physical he can be if he chooses to be, that's a different ball game. But if he settles for a three-pointer like he did in game two, where he's, what, 2 for 9?
1: Yeah.
0: I'm feeling like, you know what, I got some good defense tonight. My defense was good. Look, he only made 2 3-pointers out of 9. I did great.
1: Yeah.
0: But in game three, he only shot 4. And he had 4 shots. He was 4 for 4 before people sat down. Right? Before the crowd at MSG even sat down, he had already got 4 shots off and made all of them, but they were all going to the rim. At some point, he's got to decide how he's going to start games and how he's going to work his way in. If he starts at the three-point line, I think his coach said it best. Mitch Johnson said, we need to work inside out as opposed to outside in.
1: You're 7'4".
0: Right?
1: I mean, at the end of the day, like that's... That's your strength. That's your gift. What you're able to do with that size, that frame. But I think Wemby sometimes falls in love with this idea of being a point guard or a two guard.
0: Right.
1: It is unique. And it does change things because you have to guard him everywhere.
0: For sure.
1: You know, you got to guard him wherever he is on the court because he's always going to be a threat. But I think you just saw him come in with the same attitude that all the great bigs have had. And you hear Shaq on TV talk a lot about guys going to the rim in this new era. That's still where you're going to be the most dominant force. That's still where you're going to help your team win a championship. Jokic did a lot of things when the Nuggets found their way to win a championship a couple years ago. It was around the rim. Giannis, it was around the rim. That's where you're seeing the best big man execute. And I think Wemby has to have that attitude in game four as well.
0: And see, I like the fact that he can bring the ball up the court if he needs to. Mm-hmm. I don't like that he brings the ball up when he chooses to.
1: Yeah.
0: I think it's a different ball game, right? Because, again, I don't need him to be orchestrating and running my offense, right? I need him to be the focal point of my offense, but I don't want him to get things started, right? I mean, I want to say it was game two, where he's coming up the court and he's taking his time getting there. And by the time it's about 10 seconds left on the shot clock, then he passes off to De'Aaron Fox. Now you put Fox in a bad position because he's out by the three-point line with 10 seconds counting, you know, and then he's got to make a decision on what he's going to do. And then, oh, by the way, he's going to pop the ball back to you. So now you're still at the top of the key, and you only have about 4 seconds left. Now you're trying to rush and trying to speed yourself up. And you know what happens? Turnover. Cookies, right? That's what they say. You're going the other way. Ball's going the other way. That's how turnovers happen. That's why it's good. It's great that he can do it. I just don't like when he chooses to do it. It's different.
1: Balance is the key word.
0: Yes, that, no doubt about it. I think there's a lot on the line for Wemby in becoming that consistent player and let everyone know exactly who he's going to be moving forward. Coming up next, we talk to someone that is locked in on all things Stanley Cup Finals. It's game night here on ESPN Radio, the all-new ESPN app, SiriusXM Channel 80, and tune in.
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1: It is 2-2 after four games in the Stanley Cup Finals. I'm Q Myers. The Hurricanes defeated the Vegas Golden Knights 5-3. Carolina, they scored early and they scored often. It only took Carolina 3:30 in the first period to get their first two goals. They end up scoring three in the first period. VGK answered back with two in the second to tie the game at three. Then Carolina bounced back with two more in the third, including an empty netter. Carolina outshot Vegas 28-20. The series, as mentioned, is tied up at two. Game five comes up on Thursday from Carolina. In the NBA, no flagrant upgrade on the uncalled foul of Spurs Victor Wembanyama to Knicks Jalen Brunson on Monday night. A league spokesperson told ESPN Wemby will stay at two flagrant points in the postseason. Senior Vice President of Referee Development and Training Monty McCutcheon, he joined Malika Andrews on NBA Today this afternoon and admitted that a foul should have been called on Wemby's shove to Brunson's upper body. No further action from the NBA. And in the NFL, Calais Campbell believes that 19 is enough. He told media on Tuesday, "I always tell myself, and this year I feel it's as strong as ever, that this is probably going to be my last year. I know I said it last year and the year before, but I genuinely mean it this time." He signed a one-year, $5.5 million deal. Remember, Calais Campbell will turn 40 in September. And the Cincinnati Bengals, they restructured quarterback Joe Burrow's contract. Sources told ESPN's Adam Schefter and NFL Network's Ian Rappaport on Tuesday, by adjusting the deal, the Bengals will gain $10 million in cap space for the upcoming season, and they made the move to go ahead and clear space to sign defensive tackle Dexter Lawrence. Before the restructured deal, the team had just $7.1 million in effective cap space for the upcoming season. For more scores and analysis, make sure you check out ESPN.com and the all-new ESPN app. Coming up, more Game Night with Myer Metcalf and me, Q Myers, here on ESPN Radio and the all-new ESPN app.
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5: 39 seconds. Now they'll win an offensive zone draw. Low shot out in front. Leslie Ford. They score! Right off the hop. Logan Stankoven. Oh, my. Is he having a playoff series? Let's see if the Canes can cash in on both. Here's a chance. It gets to Trevin. Shoot, and they score! The captain again! It's four games and four goals for Jordan Staal. Oh, Jarvis all alone. Now back out in front for Staal. A backhand. He scores! He scores again! Oh, my goodness! The captain is unreal. His second of the game. And the Hurricanes have got a 4-3 lead. 5 seconds left here at T-Mobile Arena. Brandon Bussey, his first ever playoff start, will be a win in the Stanley Cup Final in Game 4. And we're headed back to Raleigh, tied at 2. Canes with a 5-3 win in Game number 4.
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1: And all that excitement is really how this whole series has felt. That sound coming in courtesy at 99.9, the Fan, the Hurricanes 5, the Golden Knights 3. The series is all knotted up at 2. It's Game Night here on ESPN Radio. The all-new ESPN app, SiriusXM Channel 80, and TuneIn were presented by Progressive Insurance alongside Myra Metcalf. I'm Q Myers, and joining us now is ESPN senior NHL writer Greg Wyshynski. And Greg, thanks so much for your time. Appreciate you. And off top, I just want to ask you about the series in general. It's knotted up at 2-4 games. How fantastic has this series been between Carolina and Vegas?
6: I mean, it's kind of crazy that a 5-3 game that included a diving, full-length, game-winning goal in the third period might have been, like, the calmest game that we've had so far in the series. It's been phenomenal. I mean, game 3, in all honesty, was probably the best Stanley Cup final game I've ever covered as far as storylines and drama and action. This one was a little bit more in the hands of Carolina for good stretches, but nonetheless exciting. And again, who on earth thought that these two teams that just like to grind it out and play defense would end up having one of the highest scoring Stanley Cup finals through four games we've ever seen?
7: Yeah, yes, it's 2-2. I got a buddy who's a Carolina fan. He's convinced that Vegas has been the better team, though, through four games. How do you see it?
6: I think they both had their stretches. I think.

0: can maybe give Vegas the nod because in a couple of these games, Carolina's best stretches have been, you know, within a few minutes, like the three goals in like 38 or 39 seconds they scored in game three. Tonight, I think that Carolina was definitely more on their game. And, you know, it's funny, they all don't want to talk about how the travel impacts them. They're all professionals, but there's no question that the quick turnaround from game two to game three, I think, impacted Carolina. Taylor Hall, their star winger, told me, hey, look, Vegas did the cross-country flight twice. We only did it once. I think they got their equilibrium back, having 2 days off between games, and they looked more like themselves tonight, especially with the shot suppression that they had in the first period.
1: Greg Wyshynski, ESPN senior NHL writer, is with us here on Game Night on ESPN Radio and the ESPN app. Speaking of Carolina and the way they score, what about Jordan Staal and how he scored? All he does is score. It seems like as long as the puck is near him or on the ice, he's putting it in the net.
0: It's kind of crazy because, like, his reputation is as one of the best defensive centers that we have in the NHL. But he scored 20 goals this season. In the past, he's been a guy pushing towards 30 goals back when he was younger playing with the Pittsburgh Penguins, with whom he won the Stanley Cup back in the day. But, you know, he has been the difference maker in this series. He's now got 5 goals in the series versus Vegas. He's the first player since Hockey Hall of Famer Mike Bossy back in 1982 to score a goal in each of the first 4 games of the Stanley Cup final. And the big diving play he made tonight, getting a stick on the puck, getting it past Carter Hart in the third period, was the determining goal. You know, the MVP race is an interesting thing for Carolina. They've got a few guys that might lay claim to it if they do end up hoisting the Stanley Cup. But I think right now Jordan Staal is making a real statement and throwing his hat in the ring as maybe being the guy who ultimately wins the Conn Smythe for Carolina if they win the Cups.
2: Greg, if this goes 7 games, does it feel like a guarantee that Brandon Bussey is in net for Carolina, or is there a world where the veteran Frederik Andersen gets his job back?
0: Dude, it doesn't even feel guaranteed he's going to play game five. Like, the way their coach, Rod Brind'Amour, described it to us just before in his press conference was, you know, he asked his goaltending coach, what do you think about Frederik Andersen? The goaltending coach said he could use a break. And that was the end of the conversation. It took all of a minute for him to make the call on who was going to start this game. So Andersen was a scratch. He wasn't available. They decided to give him a total night off in this game. And so what does that mean for game five? Brind'Amour was non-committal about who his starter will be. Says he's not made any sort of decision on that. So, you know, Bussey, I thought, was okay when he needed to be. He made the saves that he needed to. I thought he was a little bit scrambly on a couple of those Vegas goals. But we'll see what they end up doing in game five. But this is exactly why I thought they should start Bussey in this game. You know, if he plays well, it's lightning in a bottle. You ride him for a couple games, and you need to bring Andersen out of the bullpen. And overall, Anderson's numbers over the last 2 rounds, the conference final in this round, had really been in decline. So getting him a break, I think, was the necessary move.
1: Greg Wyshynski, ESPN senior NHL writer, is with us here on Game Night on ESPN Radio on the all-new ESPN app alongside Myron Metcalf. I'm Q Myers. In the opposite goal, Carter Hart, he's given up 4 goals every game. Is it more Carolina, or is it Carter Hart just not quite on his A game?
0: Oh, I think it's Carter Hart not on his A game. I've been not very impressed with him in this series. I think a couple of these goals, you can question as to whether or not he should have made the stop. And as you said, the numbers tell the story about him not exactly playing as well as he has in previous rounds. But he is John Tortorella's guy. I would be very surprised if Vegas made any kind of change in goal. I think their focus right now is trying to figure out what's going on with their top line with Jack Eichel and Pavel Dorofeev. These guys have not necessarily produced on the level that they have expected in the series. Now, granted, they're going up against that Jordan Staal line who knows how to shut down an offensive group. But I think in hearing John Tortorella's post-game comments, it's much more about what his big stars, his big scorers, aren't doing versus anything his goalie isn't saving.
2: What did John Tortorella know that maybe Bruce Cassidy did not?
0: How to yell louder. I mean, like, it's, you know, the way I get, the sense I get from talking to some of the Golden Knights is just that, you know, they weren't playing well. And part of that was Bruce Cassidy's message not resonating anymore. He had been there for a few years, and sometimes you just kind of need a different voice behind the bench and in the locker room. Now, Torts took over the team at the right time. They were getting healthier. They got William Karlsson, a key center, back in the lineup. That allowed Mitch Marner to move back to the wing where he's really thrived. Carter Hart was playing his best hockey towards the end of the season. So he came in and took over a team that was trending in the right direction. But there's absolutely no question that the job that he's done keeping them on their details defensively throughout this playoff run is the reason they're here. So, you know, it's Torts. He knows how to get your attention. That's what he does best.
1: Greg, you mentioned Mitch Marner, and he's had, what, 29 points through 20 games now. What has it been that has been able to open him up so much and had him be so dominant throughout this stretch?
0: Yeah, I mean, he's one of the best stories of the playoffs. I mean, he came into this thing with the label of playoff choker from his time in Toronto. The Maple Leafs and their fans kind of turned him into the symbol of their playoff failures. He leaves via trade, signs a big contract as a free agent with the Vegas Golden Knights. And I think the big difference is that, you know, he was a Toronto local kid, right? He felt the world on his shoulders for a franchise that hadn't won the Stanley Cup since 1967. But then he goes to Vegas and he looks around the room, and Jack Eichel's got a ring, and Mark Stone's got a ring, and Shea Theodore's got a ring, and all these guys have won before, and the franchise obviously won a cup recently, so he's able to kind of exhale, know that there's going to be other guys to pick up the slack if he doesn't, and that sort of relaxation and confidence in his own game, I think, has led to him being the best scorer in the playoffs and easily their MVP if they win the cup.
2: Greg, who are the X factors going into Game 5 for each team that maybe we haven't talked enough about?
0: Well, like I mentioned, Eichel, I think, is huge in Game 5. Now, there is some speculation he might be dealing with some sort of injury, and that's why he's been slowed down a little bit offensively. But, you know, they need other people beyond some of the guys that have come through in these games here in Vegas to really put their stamp on this series. And it's tough because you're still going to see copious amounts of Jordan Staal in that game. But I think that, you know, he's got to find a way to break through. And then the other guy that I'm really interested in is Taylor Hall for the Carolina Hurricanes. He's been a huge part of this team, both in his physical play and his goal scoring. I really liked what I saw from his line tonight, him, Logan Stankov, and Jackson Blake. That's the line that powered them through three rounds of these playoffs. Hall told me that he challenged those guys to be better in this game, that this team really needed them to come through, and they hit the score sheet and they played really well, and I think they're going to have a really big Game 5 back in Raleigh.
1: Well, Greg, as we close things out, I just want to check, as a guy that is here locally in Las Vegas, did Las Vegas treat you okay while you're here?
0: I had a nice recovery at the blackjack table last night. Some nice old ladies were playing with me. They were very kind. I think their karma really did well. But I'll tell you what, I ended up getting a reservation at that new Carbone right by the Bellagio fountains.
1: Yep.
0: So that's my big win. That is a meal that I think I'll always remember, and being right, feeling the spray of the fountains as you're eating a Branzino is truly one of the classic Vegas experiences that you can't get anywhere else.
1: Well, there you go. I'm just glad that the city did all right by you, man. I want to make sure, because if not, you know, I can talk to some people to make sure that when you're in town, they take good care of you, man.
0: you know a guy. I understand. I get it.
1: There you go. Well, Greg, fantastic stuff, man. Thanks so much for giving us a few minutes of your time. We definitely appreciate you.
0: Anytime. Thanks for having me.
1: Absolutely. Good stuff right there. Greg Rushinsky, ESPN senior NHL writer with us. And yes, the Hurricanes get the 5-3 win. The series is knotted up at 2. He's Myron Metcalf. I'm Q Myers. Coming up next is all the pressure on the New York Knicks. It's game night on ESPN Radio on the all-new ESPN app.
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0: Spurs win. What a response from San Antonio. An inspiring road win. And they are right back in the series. The Knicks lead cut 2-1.
1: To be in the position that we were going into halftime, to come out in the third the way we did, and to not find a way to win the game, obviously, is disappointing.
2: It's a 7-game series for a reason. They're a great team. 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
3: Go on the road to get their first victory. They did that in game three. Now New York leads the best of seven series 2-1. 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He's Myron Metcalf. I'm Q Myers. And Myron, now that we have a series, now that we have game four coming up Wednesday night from Madison Square Garden, how much pressure is on the New York Knicks to pick up a victory, take a 3-1 lead on their way back to San Antonio?
4: I think all of the pressure. You know, I think the Spurs feel like they have an edge now, not just because they won game three, but because they feel like they could have won both game one and maybe should have won, probably should have won game two. So with Wimby doing what he did in game three, it almost feels like he cracked the code again. We saw this against OKC. When he really chooses to dominate around the rim, there's nothing that the Knicks can do about it. And then everything just starts to flow. Steph Castle and Dylan Harper, and all of a sudden the Spurs are this really difficult team to deal with. So the Knicks got to stop them, I feel like, in game four. If you go back to San Antonio 2-2, advantage Spurs, I don't think a lot of people would assume that they're going to win the series.
3: You know, when I look back at the Spurs and the OKC series, it wasn't till the end when San Antonio found a way to win back-to-back games. Remember, we kept talking about it on this fine show that we call Game Night here on ESPN Radio on the ESPN app. We kept saying, I don't think, and OKC doesn't believe, that Wemby and the Spurs could beat them twice in a row. I wonder how the Knicks feel. Do they believe the Knicks could beat, or the Spurs could beat them twice in a row? Because, again, they've lost two games that they probably should have won. At least one of those they should have won. So I feel like the Knicks are probably going to say, you know what? We let that one get away. We got a little high on our own supply, right? Our fans, you know, had our back, and there was a lot of energy, and it just was an off night to have an off night. But as far as I'm concerned, if I'm the Knicks, I probably think, we'll be just fine. We got them right where we want them. We got this. We're not going to lose two in a row.
4: Yeah, I mean, there's obviously got to be a lot of confidence. This team came into this series on an unbelievable win streak, plus 262 on an 11-game winning streak. They were literally playing some of the best basketball we'd seen coming into the NBA Finals. I think the concern has to be the Spurs throughout the playoffs have been incredible at making adjustments from one game to the next. I believe the quote with De'Aaron Fox, I think it was against Minnesota, where he said, we know what we have to fix. You know, we saw some things, and they just have a really unique ability to really change things. I thought the pressure they put on Cat was unique and really put him in a frustrating spot. Jalen Brunson has had some incredible moments, but he doesn't look like Jalen Brunson.
3: Right.
4: The numbers aren't saying that this is the same Jalen Brunson we saw in past series. So as much as the Knicks have confidence, they also have to be concerned if the Spurs have maybe solved their two best players a little bit.
3: Here's Vincent Goodwill, ESPN NBA reporter, part of ESPN Radio, talking about what went wrong, in his opinion, for the Knicks.
5: Everything around yesterday was like, oh, this is 20-something years in the making, or 50 years in the making. And what a lot of people forgot was that a basketball game had to be played. And it was real easy to get wrapped up in all of it. But I think, look, Victor Wembanyama had a great second half. Keldon Johnson played, as bad as Keldon Johnson played as far as offense, he was actually really good on defense as far as getting under Karl-Anthony Towns. And let's be honest, Jalen Brunson went full hero ball in the second half, and that hasn't worked in this series other than a short stretch in game one.
3: There's Vince Goodwill right there, and I like what he said about Jalen Brunson playing hero ball, and I remember Stephen A. Smith mentioned this after the game. He felt like Jalen Brunson was trying to win the series MVP as opposed to trying to win just game three.
4: Yeah, and I think Wimby's done that. You know, him mashing Brunson's face, that was also, hey, little bro, you know, I'm the dude.
3: Right.
4: You know, that was also that. I think the mind games they've been playing have also worked. And it does feel like Jalen Brunson is forcing a lot of things. And this is the same style he's played throughout the playoffs. He's just not as efficient. Right. And I think this game is not about what Jalen Brunson is going to do anymore. It's can they stop Wimby? But I thought the first two games were, can you slow Brunson down? How are you going to slow this Knicks offense down? Now the Knicks got to find a way to get Brunson to play better, Cat to figure out how to be better down the stretch, and to slow Wimby down. If you're the Spurs, you got to have a lot of confidence going into game four.
3: If you're the Knicks, what is your approach? How do you attack this game and really set the tone as you take the court and not do like you did in the first two games where you allow the Spurs to get up 10, 12. I mean, hell, even in game three, the Spurs had a nice little lead, and then New York came back and took the lead and had a lead, and then San Antonio had to battle back as well. But how do you really come out the locker room, as we'd say in football, with the hair on fire?
4: Every game they play from behind. Mm-hmm. Like, that can't happen. This is the NBA Finals. You can't assume that you're suddenly going to go on some 20-4 run and you're going to close the gap. I think they've been playing. I think game three they were arrogant and just kind of assuming that they were going to figure it out. You can't do that against a team like the Spurs. But I think what worked in game one, what we saw work in games against OKC, is you have to be physical with Wimby. Mm-hmm. You have to right away establish that Wimby's not going to get to the spots he wants to get to. And I think they just lacked some of that because of how aggressive he came back. They have to match his aggression and really not allow him to get as comfortable as he was in game three. Because, Q, once Wimby's comfortable, once he is flowing, I don't know what you do.
3: Right.
4: But they do have the bodies, I think, to say, all right, man, if you want a fight, we'll give you one.
3: Yeah, you don't want to get and allow Wimby to get lathered up. Right. No. Once he starts going downhill, one of the things I noticed from game three, and it was so obvious, is that once he got going and once he got comfortable and once he got in a rhythm, then when he did step out and shoot those three pointers, it was like second nature. You know what I mean? It was nothing. It wasn't even a stretch for him to go out there and shoot those threes. What was he, 2-for-4, I believe? I mean, it just seemed like, all right, he's in rhythm. It's a rhythm shot. It's similar to that shot that he hit in overtime. What was it against OKC where he just stepped into it and it looked like he shot it from just about the logo. And it was nothing because he was already into a rhythm. If he establishes himself going to the cup and then steps out, then it could be trouble for you. But if he starts the game and they, you know, force him to be outside, catch the ball at the top of the key, only have a few seconds left in the shot clock, then he has to force to try to put the ball on the deck and try to get to the cup and create something. That's when turnovers start happening. And if he has a couple turnovers, sometimes I feel like Wimby will get in his own head, almost like, I got to make up for the

0: two mistakes I made the plays before, and I got to make it up all in one play. And that's when it snowballs into bad play.
1: I think you said the word, Q, rhythm.
0: Yeah.
1: You can't let him get into a rhythm. Because when Wimby gets into a rhythm, everybody else is in a rhythm.
0: Right.
1: And when he's not in a rhythm, there's not another player that I think can kind of take over that leadership role. As good as Dylan Harper is, as good as Steph Castle is, they're following Wimby. They're following whatever he does and how he sets the tone of the game. And you've just seen that from game to game. Everyone's kind of looking to Superman and saying, hey, bro, you going to get to the phone booth? Mm-hmm. Because this is how they played all year. But once he gets comfortable, once he gets into that rhythm that you talked about, it's hard to take him out of the rhythm. So you have to stop him before he ever gets into it in the first place.
0: I don't think I ever thought this was going to be a storyline that was going to be huge for this NBA Finals. But I think the Big Cat has to go back to being what he was in the first two games. I think he has to be a big key to the success of the Knicks. And I like the adjustments that the Spurs made to make him a little bit more uncomfortable. He only had 11 points. He got into some foul trouble. And we know what happens when the Big Cat gets into some foul trouble. But I think he needs to go back to being that guy that frustrates Wimby, that gets physical with Wimby and starts screaming at him when he makes an and-one opportunity at the rim. Like, he has to be that guy consistently throughout the game. If he can get back to that guy, I think the Knicks get back in the win column.
1: Grown man basketball.
0: Yes, that's a great way to put it. Grown man basketball is what the Big Cat has to have. Coming up next, does the winner of Game 4 of the NBA Finals decide the series? It's game night on ESPN Radio.
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0: It is 2-2 after four games in the Stanley Cup Finals. I'm Q Myers. The Hurricanes defeated the Vegas Golden Knights 5-3 in Game 4 to knot up the series at 2. It only took Carolina 3 minutes and 30 seconds in the first period to get their first two goals. Boom, they scored back-to-back. They scored three goals in the first period. Then VGK answered back with two in the second to tie the game up at 3. Carolina bounced back in the third period with two more goals, including an empty netter, to win the game 5-3. Carolina outshot Vegas 28-20. Now the series is knotted up at 2 as it heads back to Carolina for Game 5 coming up on Thursday. In the NBA, no flagrant upgrade on the uncalled foul of Spurs Victor Wembanyama to Knicks Jalen Brunson on Monday night. A league spokesperson told ESPN, Wemby will stay at 2 flagrant points in the postseason. Senior Vice President of Referee Development and Training Monty McCutcheon joined Malika Andrews on NBA Today this afternoon and admitted a foul should have been called and Wemby shoved at Brunson's upper body, but no further action from the NBA. In the WNBA, the Atlanta Dream, they improved their overall record to 8-3 on the season with the 82-75 victory of the Chicago Sky. Angel Reese had 17 points and 17 rebounds, 4 assists and 2 blocks against her former team that drafted her number 7 overall back in 2024. The Lynx, they topped the Wings 100-76. Olivia Miles, who's looking like an early favorite to be Rookie of the Year, had 24 points, 7 rebounds, and 6 assists for the Lynx. And the Valkyries, they topped the Mercury 87-81. Veronica Burton had 25 points and 8 assists on the night. For more scores and analysis, check out ESPN.com and the all-new ESPN app. Coming up, more Game Night with Myron Metcalf and me, Q Myers, here on ESPN Radio and the all-new ESPN app.
1: 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The San Antonio Spurs come to Madison Square Garden and knock off the Knicks 115-111.
2: 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I mean, we looked at this like nothing different. 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
3: Halftime's a time to really catch your breath and discuss some things that you need to improve upon or what you're seeing out there that hopefully can help each other in the second half. 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I thought we came out of the third quarter with the right approach and got some stops and had some good execution.
0: 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The Knicks lead the series 2-1. 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He's Myron Metcalf. I'm Q Myers. We've been talking about the series, talking about how much pressure is on the Knicks to get back into the win column, not go back to San Antonio with the series knotted up at 2. Here's Wendy, Brian Windhorst, ESPN NBA insider on Get Up, talking about the winner of Game 4, how big this is and what it means.
4: Of all the series that I've ever covered, typically in this situation, I would agree with you. The way this series has gone, particularly the fact that it would become a 3-game series if the Spurs win it with home court, I would say yes, because obviously I don't think the Knicks lose in 3 in a row. But because of the home court thing, I got to step back. I'm having a hard time figuring this out. I'm having a hard time figuring out whether the Knicks is an easy fix for the Knicks to tighten themselves back up, whether this is existential. I'm not there yet.
0: So, Wendy, not 100% sure when you ask the question, will the team who wins Game 4 win the series? Not 100% sure, but Myron, it really feels like whoever wins Game 4 is going to have such momentum on their side that they're going to be in the driver's seat to go ahead and take the title. But then we also know, as of yet, so far through three games, no home team has won yet.
5: Yeah, and that's just amazing. Right now, the Spurs had their chances, definitely. Mm-hmm. They were right there in Game 2, then they come to New York and they win Game 3. But I would feel like a Knicks team with a 3-1 advantage, they're not going to give up 3 of the 4 next games or 2 of the 3 next games and lose that series. So I think the Knicks have to treat this like a must-win. Mm-hmm. Because going up 3-1, that gives you, I don't want to say comfort, but that's a whole different situation than being 2-2 and going down to San Antonio, especially if Wimby's dominant again. I think that, to me, is going to be the deciding factor. Yeah. If Wimby comes out and he's unstoppable and Brunson continues to struggle and Karl Anthony Towns is having trouble in the fourth quarter, I mean, I don't know how you feel comfortable if you're the Knicks in terms of grabbing that momentum back on the road in San Antonio.
0: Right now, ESPN Analytics, look at the chances to win the finals. They have New York at a 69% chance to win with San Antonio at a 31% chance to win. Obviously, it changes. If the Spurs win Game 4, that goes to 53% for San Antonio to win the series, and New York only 47. If the Knicks win Game 4, then they're in the driver's seat. They're at 86% chance to win, and San Antonio only at 14. My big question Myron, it's something that I think we've all questioned about Wemby throughout the course of the postseason, because we've seen him at times look like he was really fatigued. Is his body going to be able to come out in game number four and be that dominant force that we saw in game number three? Or are we going to see a fatigued version of Wemby coming out in game four?
5: If he wants to be one of the greats, he's got to come out with some energy.
0: Right.
5: And I do think there's been a lot of wear and tear on this entire roster. They haven't done this before.
0: Right.
5: And remember, the Knicks were resting for almost a week because OKC and San Antonio went seven games. So I do think fatigue is a factor for a big man who, it feels like, you either gives us this incredible performance and we go, man, we've never seen anything like this, or he looks like a 22-year-old.
0: Right.
5: And we have that conversation. Can he be consistent over the course of the next four games? We're going to find out if it gets to that. But I think Wemby has to put all that aside. If he wants to be considered to be a legend and he talks like that, he can't show up tired. He's got to give everything he has, and he has to carry this team.
0: I think that's going to be the biggest key for Wemby and the Spurs this offseason, no matter what happens.
5: Yeah.
0: If they find a way to win this series, great. You know, congratulations to them. You tip the cap. But I think then you go back again in the lab and say, hey, look, we got to be built for not only an 82-game season, but we've also got to be built for the long haul that is the NBA postseason. I mean, look, they had to go seven games with OKC, right? They had a battle with Minnesota, right? They even had a game or two with Portland that was a struggle. So he's had to really work. And I don't know. And I remember, was it 2 years ago, when Anthony Edwards says we weren't really conditioned to make a deep run.
6: Yeah, that was the Timberwolves series.
5: We were using oxygen in the fourth quarter and all that stuff.
0: And I was like, wait, what?
6: Right? Mavericks, my bad.
0: Yeah, it was the Mavericks. And I said, wait, where do they do that at? You know, who says that? That might be something that San Antonio needs to look at and make sure, because there's been too many times where we've seen Wemby have a hell of a performance in the game before, and then the next game he comes out and looks fatigued. And I get it, he's a big man. He's not the biggest big man as far as just body size. I mean, he's tall, but he's not, you know, he's not built like, you know, he can just handle all this physicality. He may have to get into the lab and make sure he works on himself so he's conditioned to be able to really, you know, be able to go through what is a gauntlet that is the NBA postseason.
5: Yeah, and I think he'll take a lot from this season no matter what the outcome, and he'll continue to get better. I mean, the leap from year one to year two, which he didn't have a full season because of the injuries, and then the leap from last year to this year has been remarkable. So I think he just has to continue to grow at this pace, fill out his frame with muscle, which will happen. They probably need some help, too.
0: Mm-hmm.
5: I think the thing with the fatigue factor is, you got to have a big man that you can trust to put in the game so that Wemby can recover.
0: Right.
5: I think that, to me, is what you got to look at with San Antonio. These guards are incredible. But can you put Wemby on the sideline to catch his breath and trust you have a big coming in who can really lead this team? Luke Kornet was supposed to be that.
0: Right.
5: In spurts in the regular season, he was. He has not been that in the postseason. But overall, no matter what you do, in this NBA, if you're going to be the face of the league, nobody's going to care about your fatigue.
0: Exactly.
5: Nobody's going to care about the wear and tear. Those excuses are year one and year two Wemby things. Right now, you got a chance to win a championship, and people view you as a generational talent. Either you have it or you don't, because all the other legends were judged the exact same way, and it shouldn't be any different for Wemby.
0: Right, and I'm glad you brought up the point of they're going to need some help. Because every time Wemby goes to the bench, that's when the Knicks or any other team says, all right, we're going to the cup.
5: Yeah.
0: We're going to the cup.
5: As they should.
0: Yeah, there's nobody down there that we're concerned about that scares us. Where you'll see them go to the cup, you'll see Jalen Brunson get all the way to the rim, and then all of a sudden realize, nope, not putting that one up because I know the big fella's hovering around here somewhere.
5: Yeah.
0: They might not even see him, but they know that, oh, here he comes, so let's go ahead and back it out. Let's throw it around the perimeter again. They do need to find someone. I mean, you're not going to find another Wemby, right?
5: Yeah.
0: I mean, that's not going to happen. But you do have to find someone who's a threat, who when they say that, you know, Wemby's sitting down, the Wemby minutes don't cost you every time. And it seems like every time Wemby sits down, that costs the Spurs, and that's when the Knicks go on a run.
5: Well, I think the teams they've battled have had that extra big. I mean, Hartenstein at OKC and Mitchell Robinson and Cat. So I do think he needs some support. But those guards are so incredible as well. They have enough now to win a championship. And here's the other thing, Q. we're saying the same thing about Wemby and this window that we said about SGA last year.
0: Yeah.
5: We thought Tatum and Jaylen Brown had a window. They were going to win a bunch. We thought Giannis was going to win a bunch, a couple of championships. We certainly thought Jokic, Michael Porter Jr., and Jamal Murray were going to do it. We've been wrong every single time.
0: Every time.
5: So I don't think Wemby can approach this with the, I'll be here in the next 10 years no matter what. Because there are a bunch of guys who didn't get back. So I think they have to play with a sense of urgency tomorrow that says this is the only opportunity we know for sure that we have as a team to win a championship.
0: And that's the same thing I was saying about the Knicks.
5: Yeah.
0: Right? Because a lot of folks said, hey, the Knicks should be happy to be here in the NBA Finals. And I was like, why?
5: For what?
0: Right? To get a second place trophy? To get a second place an award? Like, that, what does that matter? Nobody remembers second place, right? There's no celebrating, hey, man, we made it to the NBA Finals. We are the first team in a handful of years, right? A lot of people's, you know, that had never seen the Knicks play in the NBA Finals. Last time was 99.
5: Yeah.
0: You don't, that's not what you play for, and it's never guaranteed that you're going to get back. We could look at a team and say, they're so talented, they're so young, they're going to run it back, they're going to be here for 5, 6, 7 years. Everyone told me OKC was going to dominate the league for the next 5, 6 years.
5: Yeah.
0: They're at home watching the finals with us.
5: Yeah. It's that hard. I think it's just that difficult to win a championship in this era. And listen, I think the one thing, too, with the Knicks, if they lose this series, don't make them some Disney movie.
0: No.
5: Don't make them some Rudy story.
0: No.
5: Oh, they made it here. Let's all celebrate it. Absolutely not. You win two games on the road in the finals. You're supposed to win that series.
0: Yep.
5: You come in on an 11-game winning streak, plus 262. You come in with the dominance that the Knicks have displayed over the course of the playoffs. You're supposed to get a ring. Yep. So if they don't do that, let's call this what it is, a failure, an opportunity that slipped through their fingers. Don't make this some Disney story where we go, oh, but at least they made it here. Who cares?
0: No.
5: You were supposed to win a championship. That's the only goal.
0: If they lose this series, and I understand the circumstances are different, but they're no better than the Warriors that won 73 games in the regular season and lost a championship.
5: Yeah.
0: That doesn't matter, right? People tell me all the time, but Q, your team won 73 games in the regular season. What does it matter?
5: Yep.
0: What does it matter? They lost when it mattered the most. They can have all the regular season. They can go 82-0 like the video game. Mm-hmm. They can go 82-0. But if you lose in the playoffs or in the finals, what does it matter?
5: Yeah.
0: So the Knicks could be happy that they made it to the finals. They could be happy that Madison Square Garden is selling tickets for $10,000 in the nosebleeds. They could be happy that the streets are flooded, right? They've got to have extra security. They brought out every celebrity and then their mom that's there. They could be happy about all that. But if you don't win the title, none of that matters because you still ultimately lost.
5: And that has to be the narrative, Q.
0: Yes.
5: If, in fact, they fail here, that has to be the narrative. We can't turn them into some fun story, some after-school special because they got to the finals.
0: I'll tell you this, man. As much as I hate talking about it, that 73-win Warrior team that lost in the finals, that burns me up and drives me crazier than anything else. Like, that's more frustrating than the happy and joy that I have from them winning their titles. Well, that's the one that I think about the most, is the one that they lost as opposed to the ones that they won.
5: And I bet for them, too.
0: Yes.
5: You know?
0: Yes.
5: To know that that's not how we view that season, not according to the history, but according to how it ended.
0: Exactly. You got to finish the job. You can't get halfway there. The Knicks are halfway there. They've got to finish the job. Game 4 comes up Wednesday evening, 7:30 p.m. Eastern time is when the broadcast begins here on ESPN Radio. He's Myron Metcalf. I'm Q Myers. Coming up next, we show love to the ones that deserve it. 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
0: Hey, it's Evan Cohen coming up Wednesday. We'll get you ready for a huge game 4, even though the Knicks are up 2-1. Is it actually a must-win for them? 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

0: He's Byron Metcalf. I'm Q Myers. It is game night here on ESPN Radio, the ESPN app, SiriusXM Channel 80, and tune in. 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It gets that time of night where we like to show love to the ones that deserve it, and we like to do it like this.
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2: Nothing can stop me. I'm all the way up.
0: I mean, we have no options. We got to start at the Stanley Cup Finals game number 4, the Carolina Hurricanes, the Vegas Golden Knights. This is how this bad boy played out.
3: As Vegas able to get it into the neutral zone, but Carolina right back. No giveaway. Jarvis goes in backhand and Hart with the save. Oh, Jarvis all alone. Now back at it from Bristol. A backhand. He scores. He scores again. Oh, my goodness. The captain is unreal. His second in the game. And the Hurricanes have got a 4-3 lead with 13-28. Oh, captain, my captain. Jordan a story in the Stanley Cup final. Now this best of 7 is about to become a best of 3 as Carolina wins the draw. They'll roll it back in. 5 seconds left here at T-Mobile Arena. Brandon Bussey, his first ever playoff start, will be a win in the Stanley Cup final in game 4. And we're headed back to Raleigh, tied at 2. Canes with a 5-3 win in game number 4.
2: Nothing can stop me. I'm all the way up.
0: Highlights courtesy at 99.9. The Fan, the Hurricanes get the 5-3 victory in the game where, Myron, it really felt like they were the dominant team from the beginning. But in a series that has been back and forth, you never know. And obviously the Golden Knights made it very interesting, coming up with 3 goals, but it wasn't enough.
4: Yeah, the Hurricanes went up 2-0, and I was like, well, here come the Knights. Because I assume a comeback was going to unfold based on what we've seen throughout this series. It's been such an exciting back-and-forth series, and this game lived up to what this finals has been. I just can't wait to see game 5. I have no idea what's going to happen, but I can't wait to watch.
0: Our good friend Jasper hit us up on Twitter and said, this VGK Carolina series is the most exciting cup final I've seen in years. I hate to say it, Q. I believe the Canes will win the cup. It took VGK 2 overtimes and a lucky carom to win game 3 after being up 4-0. Otherwise, the Canes might be up 3-1 right now. And I don't disagree with what they could be up 3-1. I also look at it like game 2, the Golden Knights could have won that as well. And they could be in a position where they're up 3-1. So again, this has been a back-and-forth series. It's anyone's guess on who's going to win the Stanley Cup. But we do know it's now a best-of-3 series. Again, showing love to the ones that deserve it here on Game Night on ESPN Radio and the ESPN app. Turn our attention to the WNBA, the Lynx, the Wings, Olivia Miles.
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6: 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She's got 24 in the ballgame. 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
2: Nothing can stop me. I'm all the way up.
0: Olivia Miles, 24 points, 7 rebounds, 6 assists. That highlight courtesy of WNBA League Pass. The Lynx get the 176 victory over the Wings. She is fantastic, Myron.
4: Yeah, I mean, we're past, I think, the Rookie of the Year conversation. Now it's about MVP, because I think she is in the mix for that award based on the way that she's played. I haven't felt this way about a young player in terms of just how easy they've made it look since a young Maya Moore. That was the last time that I thought, wow, this game is almost too easy for a rookie. Olivia Miles is one of the best already, and we're not even halfway through the season.
0: Well, and the good thing about it is the Lynx is in there at 10-2. They're such a good team. They're so well coached. That's why you could put Olivia Miles in a conversation with the MVP, because you know they're going to be in it in the end as one of the best teams in the league, as opposed to being on a team that's not very good and she's just a standout player, where Rookie of the Year feels like that's already in the bag. But to your point, MVP conversation she should be a part of, because she's on a really good team and she's a really good player even as a rookie. Again, Olivia Miles with 24 points and 7 rebounds and 6 assists, by the way, on the night. How about the Dream and the Sky? Angel Reese going up against a team that drafted her number 7 overall back in 2024.
7: Nassim already with 8 points, kicks it over to Reese. The look for 3, she tries it. Angel Reese with just her second 3 this season. Remember, she had that big momentum shifter when they played Connecticut just a couple of games ago.
2: Nothing can stop me. I'm all the way up.
0: Highlight courtesy of ESPN. The Atlanta Dream get the 82-75 victory over the Sky. They improved to 8-3 on the night. And Angel Reese against her former team had 17 points, 17 rebounds, 4 assists, and 2 blocks. Myron, you think she wanted to get a little get back against her former team?
4: Oh, I think so. I mean that became a really ugly relationship at the end. And you know, Angel Reese maybe looks like she was telling the truth about some of those organizational challenges that the Sky had, with hearing Skylar Diggins kind of make some of the same comments. So Angel Reese happy not just about the performance, but about making sure she got out of Chicago to put herself in a better spot for her career.
0: Showing love to the ones that deserve it here on Game Night on ESPN Radio on the ESPN app. He's Myron Metcalf. I'm Q Myers. Turn our attention to Major League Baseball, a game that's being played or was played in my backyard. The Athletics, they hosted the Brew Crew. They're playing in the Las Vegas Aviators ballpark, as the A's will be here in 2028. So they're playing in the AAA stadium. And I'll tell you what, the ball has been flying out of the Las Vegas ballpark.
5: Here's the pitch, and a drive to deep right. Soderstrom has tagged it, and Frelick goes back, and he will watch it fly. And Soderstrom stays red hot. A 2-run home run to right field, and he is lead 5-3.
2: Nothing can stop me. I'm all the way up.
0: A's cast on the call right there. Athletics 7, the Brew Crew 5. 5 home runs for the A's on the night, 1 for the Brewers. This is after the A's had 7 home runs last night, and the Brewers had, 4, I believe? Yeah, 11 total home runs. That, when I say that ball's been flying out of Las Vegas ballpark, Myron, it has been flying out of the ballpark.
4: Yeah, I mean, the Brewers had a chance to once again showcase that one of the best teams in baseball. Instead, they're, you know, doing batting practice or whatever they're doing with the Athletics, who are just hitting shots all over the ballpark. So, you know, good for the A's. Obviously, this is sort of a preview of what's to come. They move officially, I think, in 2028 to Vegas. But, man, I thought the Brewers would put up a bigger fight.
0: Yeah, well, look, hey, man, they only scored 15 runs last night. So, I mean, you know, they only were able to muster up 5 tonight. So, I mean, look, they exhausted a lot of their bats in the first game of the 3-game series. They'll have a rubber match coming up on tomorrow, 6:05 p.m. Pacific time is when the first pitch will take place. The White Sox and the Braves, this one took extra innings.
8: Chance to be a hero in his Major League debut. Tying run at third, 2 outs. The 0-1. Montgomery hits a fly ball pretty well. Deep left, and it is gone! He's won it! No chance! An opposite way! 2-run homer! Braden Montgomery coming around third! He's gonna be mocked by his teammates!
2: Me, I'm all the way up.
0: ESPN 1000 on the call. That's Braden Montgomery, Major League debut, 2-run walk-off home run. The White Sox beat the Braves 6-5 in 10 innings. That is awesome. Coming up next, SportsCenter All Night with Jay Reynolds. 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
17: 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The puck drops in Game 4 of the Stanley Cup Final.
3: Of course, Carolina's 3 goals in 39 seconds. Now they'll win an offensive zone draw. Low shot out in front. Lively puts. They score! Right off the hop! Logan Stankoven! Oh, my! Is he having a playoff series?
17: The stakes rise in the NBA Finals.
19: I don't know this for sure. I want to be clear. But my guess is that there was a discussion last night. Do we go after officiating at this moment? I suspect that the reason that they did was because they know how important that's going to be going forward in the series. Mm-hmm.
17: Fighting for position on the diamond.
20: And a 2-2 pitch to Ohtani with Freeland now at second. He swings and it's a lot.

0: they did was because they know how important that's going to be going forward in the series. Mm-hmm.
1: Fighting for position on the diamond.
2: And a 2-2 pitch to Ohtani with Freeland now at second. He swings and it's a line drive left center field, a base hit. Freeland's going to get waved around by Dino Weeble. He'll come to the plate. Throw goes into second. Ohtani slides. He's safe with an RBI double.
1: Plus, we dive into the Commissioner's Cup.
3: 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The look for three. She drives it. Angel Reese with just her second three this season.
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4: 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More from Game 3 at Madison Square Garden, and we look ahead to Game 4, plus all 30 teams in action at the ballpark, and big dreams in the W set the stage for tonight's show. We take you right to the ice, though. Stanley Cup Final, Game 4 on ESPN from a ruckus T-Mobile Arena in Las Vegas. An epic series so far. Game 1, Golden Knights were the first road team with a multi-goal comeback win in a Game 1 of a final, taking that one 5-4. Game 2 became the first Stanley Cup final with back-to-back multi-goal comeback wins as Carolina took that one 4-3 in overtime. And Game 3, who could forget, Vegas's Mitch Marner records 4 points in the second period, 3 goals in just 6 minutes. The Hurricanes trailed 4-0 and rallied to tie the game, scoring 3 goals in the third period, but Vegas got the win 5-4 in double overtime. So, Game 4, Vegas leading the series 2-1. Biggest storyline tonight was who would be in the net for Carolina. It was Brandon Bussey making his first playoff start. A new game, the same story. This time it was Carolina finding the back of the net just 66 seconds into the action.
5: Of course, Carolina's 3 goals in 39 seconds. Now they're winning offensive zone draw. Low shot out in front. Lively points. They score! Right off the hop, Logan Stankoven. Oh, my! Is he having a playoff series? His 11th puts Carolina up one.
4: 99.9 the Fan. Then barely 2 minutes later, Carolina again to make it 2-0. That lead wouldn't hold for long, though, as Vegas's Mark Stone scored to get the Golden Knights on the board. Still in the first period, score 2-1. Carolina looking for the insurance goal.
5: Thank you for the Rod compliment. Let's see if the Canes can cash in on both. Here's a chance. They can shoot. Trevin, shoot, and they score! The captain again! It's 4 games and 4 gold for Jordan Staal! Oh, what a series is he writing! And it's 3-1, Carolina, and that is a power play goal!
4: That again from 99, the Fan. So they get it and took a 3-1 lead heading into the first intermission. In the second, that theme continued. Vegas wasted no time getting one in the net. William Karlsson scored to bring it within one. Then, with just under 3 minutes remaining in the period.
6: Picked up on the right by Jarvis. His pass got tipped. The center goes Sissons. Howden, a 2-on-1. Howden pulls. He shoots. He scores! 3-3 tie in Game 4. Brett Howden, his 14th playoff goal.
4: Fox Sports 98.9, and so the score, knotted at 3, held as the period came to a close, ending what was a frantic 40 minutes of hockey. In the third, still tied 3-3, it was Carolina's Jordan Hall with an incredible shot as he was falling down.
5: As Vegas able to get it into the neutral zone, but Carolina right back, now giveaway, Jarvis goes in, backhand and Hart with the save. Oh, Jarvis all alone, now back out in front for Staal, a backhand and Staal! He scores again! Oh my goodness! The captain is unreal! His second in the game! And the Hurricanes have got a 4-3 lead with 13-28. Oh, captain, my captain! Jordan Staal writing a story in the Stanley Cup Final.
4: What a call there on 99 the Fan. It's always the best when you get the voice to crack. Staal becomes the fourth player, age 37 or older, with a multi-goal game in the Stanley Cup Final. Trailing 4-3 late in the game, Las Vegas pulled Hart from the net to gain the advantage, but it backfired as Carolina got one across with just seconds remaining. And so the Hurricanes win yet another instant classic in this Stanley Cup final, 5-3.

0: to even the series 2-2. Jordan Staal became the second oldest player to score a third period game-winning goal in the Stanley Cup final, and he joined SportsCenter tonight to share his thoughts on the win and just how exhausting this series has been so far.
1: The mental side of this game and this series has been—it's been hard, and it's been back and forth. Every game has been ups and downs, and it's never pretty. And two good teams, and it's been so much fun and to be a part of. But the guys grinded mentally tough tonight, I thought, and kind of stuck with it. Obviously, tough second period, and then just stepping into the third period, knowing we just got one shot and a chance to win. So we kept moving forward, and then after the big goal, I thought we did a great job of just closing it down and finding ways to keep the puck out of our nets, and it was a big win.
0: Hurricanes head coach Ron Brind'Amour on Jordan Staal.
2: Jordan has 5 goals in the series, but what makes him such a terror defensively that makes him so difficult to match up against for opposing lines?
3: He's big and strong, and he takes every shift like it's his last. And takes a lot of pride in that, and he takes pride in being the leader of this team, and does it by example. So you surround him with, I think we're putting some good players with him that now can really kind of bring out the other side of him. Everyone knew he was a good defensive player, but he's got some real offensive abilities too. And for whatever reason now, their goals are going in, but he's always played like this.
0: The Golden Knights were outscored 9-1 in the third period of their last 3 games, and the loss tonight snaps a 4-game home playoff win streak for Las Vegas. Head coach John Tortorella post-game on the difference for his team tonight.
4: I thought we battled back, probably, and I thought our third period was probably our best period. The frustrating part for me is they don't earn their winning goal. It's not so much the turnover. Carter makes a great save, but just after that, we make another mistake and we leave the front of the net. So there are a lot of good minutes in the game. It's just for free. That's a hard one for me in the third period. So we'll regroup and get ready for our next one.
0: On a high note for the series, this is the first time in Stanley Cup final history that each team has scored 3-plus goals in each of the first 4 games. So what's Game 5 got for us? We'll find out. Series heads back to Raleigh on Thursday night. The puck drops at Lenovo Center at 8 p.m. Eastern Time on ABC. Chris Burnett with you as SportsCenter All Night rolls on.
5: The road team rules in these NBA Finals. The San Antonio Spurs come to Madison Square Garden and knock off the Knicks 115-111.
6: We weathered the storm. We've been fighting adversity all year. We looked at this like nothing different. We just wanted to come here and get a win.
7: Have time to really catch your breath and discuss some things that you need to improve upon or what you're seeing out there that hopefully can help each other in the second half. And that's what we did. I thought we came out of the third quarter with the right approach. We got some stops and had some good execution.
0: An epic environment inside Madison Square Garden on Monday night for Game 3, the first finals game in that building in 27 years. The Spurs, desperately needing a win after falling into a 2-0 hole, came out on fire. Continued the trend of the road team winning each of the first 3 games of this series. Victor Wembanyama set the tone from the first basket, a throwdown dunk that shook the walls back in San Antonio. With Wimby, you know right away what he has that night. Just ask our Brian Windhorst earlier today on the Rich Eisen Show.
8: What we've seen in these big giant games in the conference finals and finals is you almost know within the first 2 or 3 minutes whether he's got his fastball. And I think his energy is something that at this point in his career sort of ebbs and flows. And he needs to be a high energy player, because what differentiates him isn't just his size, it's his size with the skill. And part of his skill is the mobility and his ability to go in and out and up and down the court. And I just felt in games 1 and 2, he didn't have that. And his numbers were good. His numbers were misleading. Like, if you didn't watch the games and you were just like, well, he's averaging 27-10. Why are you saying he's not playing? Well, I'd be like, well, because he's shooting 40% and he's got 10 turnovers in 2 games. And he just was trailing plays a lot. He wasn't leading plays. Totally, totally, totally different Victor Wembanyama. Like, by the way, we saw in like game 6 and 7 of the Western Conference Finals. He had 3 dunks in the first 5 minutes of the game. I think he only had 2 dunks in the first 2 games combined.
0: Wemby became the second youngest player with a 30-point, 5-rebound, 5-assist finals game. The only player younger, Magic Johnson. So what changed for Wemby in this one? Why was he so effective versus games 1 and 2? ESPN Radio's David Dennis Jr.
9: They were better at getting Wemby the ball in the better spots, on the roll, on the pick and roll. and a lot more lobs. He was 4-for-4 in lobs, more than he's had, I think, all series combined. They were getting him, like, Stephon Castle does this thing. It's sort of Randall Cunningham, Randy Moss-esque, Culpepper, Randy Moss-esque, where if he knows that Wimby has a shorter dude on him, he's just going to throw the ball near the basket. Just somewhere near the basket, and Wimby's going to catch it. And there was a lot more of that.
0: Well, speaking of Stephon Castle, he and Wimby combined for 55 points, the first pair of teammates, 22 or younger, each with 20 points in a finals game. It wasn't just their presence that got it done for the Spurs. San Antonio brought the physicality, and it was key in getting the win. Monica McNutt on Get Up.
10: The strategy is very clear in terms of the Spurs being physical.
11: Right.
10: And so I agree with you, and I will say this. Mikal Bridges has been outstanding in this postseason run. He, in particular, last night got in foul trouble, only scored a basket. Like, it messed with his flow, and he has been important to the Knicks. I hear you. Mm-hmm. It should not be the end-all, be-all. But I do think there's a very clear and deliberate, we're going to be physical in this ballgame. I don't ever accuse anybody of goon type of behavior in the NBA because I just don't buy it. But there were some plays that you were like, come on now.
0: Hey, the Spurs have been tested before. They needed to level up in the Western Conference Finals to get past the reigning champs. They did that, and the conversation continued on Get Up with Jay Williams chiming in with his thoughts.
12: The Spurs learned going against OKC.
11: Right.
12: What physicality
10: Correct.
12: Actually does, right?
10: Yeah.
12: And physicality has favored the team that hits you first typically has won every game that the Spurs have played.
10: I agree.
12: Even when they lost games. They're like, oh, Wimby got hit in the mouth first by Karl-Anthony Towns. He's being punked around. Like, we have to do that. So it goes both ways.
0: And it indeed goes both ways, and New York didn't do its part to match what San Antonio brought to the floor. It needs to find that if it's going to keep this series from being tied. ESPN Radio's Freddie Coleman on New York's lack of adjustments.
13: He wants to make sure that the better whistle is going to happen for his guy Jalen Brunson, because San Antonio said, we're going to be physical, your best player, who is below 6'2". We believe we're going to wear him down as this series goes along. Jalen Brunson, the first three rounds, was shooting 46% from the field. In the first three games of the NBA Finals, he's shooting 37% from the field. So, Mike Brown, I know what you're trying to do, but I'm also going to have this if you're Mike Brown. Stay out doing that. Because the referees have already established in the first three games, they will allow a physical series.
0: And speaking of the officials, they're letting these guys play. They're allowing guys to be aggressive, and I don't know what more you can ask for in a finals matchup. It's caught people's attention, and I think the last thing you want is for them to adjust and start getting guys in foul trouble. Harry Douglas earlier on Freddie and Harry.
14: I love the way the officials are allowing these players to play physical. Mike Brown, be careful what you ask for. Although I don't think it's going to alter what the officials have been able to allow. But you also have a guy over there by the name of Karl-Anthony Towns who has a history of getting in foul trouble. The last thing you want is these officials calling ticky-tack fouls, and then your big man gets in foul trouble and he's not available to you and he has to sit most of the game.
0: So we've got a pivotal game four coming up later tonight back in the Garden. Knicks lead this one 2-1. Tip-off set for 8:30 on ABC. The NBA playoffs are on ESPN Radio. 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SportsCenter All Night rolls on to the Diamond. Dodgers Pirates. Paul Skeens entered this one on the mound with a 4.95 ERA over his last four starts. That's his worst four-start span within a season in his career. Eric Lauer on the mound for L.A., making just his second start for the Dodgers since joining less than a month ago. What started as an old-fashioned pitcher's duel only lasted for so long. Pirates grabbed an early 2-0 lead in the first with back-to-back home runs. The Dodgers got one back in the second and worked to tie it with another in the sixth. Skeens exited in the sixth for Pittsburgh, surrendering just two runs on six hits, snapping that four-game streak without a quality start. But then enter L.A. in the seventh, and the duel was off. Shohei Ohtani at the plate.
15: And a 2-2 pitch to Ohtani with Freeland now at second. He swings and it's a line drive left center field, a base hit. Freeland's going to get waved around by Dino Weibel. He'll come to the plate. Throw goes into second. Ohtani slides. He's safe with an RBI double. And the Dodgers lead it 4-2.
16: Well, that's the way you play baseball right there.
0: AM 570 LA Sports. That to make it 4-2. Same inning.
15: Ohtani leads at second, the stretch in the 2-1, and Andy swings, hits a drive to left field and deep. This ball heading back to the wall, gone, a home run. Andy Páez, his 15th home run of the season, drives in two. It is 6-2 Dodgers. Páez with a blast into the bleachers and left.
0: Still in the seventh, Freddie Freeman at the plate with a milestone.
15: And Freddie Freeman swings. There it is. Hit number 2,500. It's a base hit to center. Freeland comes in to score. Ohtani goes first to third. So Freddie Freeman with a milestone hit, 2,500 career hits for Freddie Freeman.
0: And he's just the 102nd player to reach 2,500 hits. He is baseball's active leader. Pittsburgh managed to grab one more in the ninth, but this was all L.A. Dodgers win it 12-3, and Freeman after the game on that 2,500.
11: It does mean a lot. And then obviously when your manager and your teammates appreciate what you've done over the course of your career, it does mean a lot. There's always another goal to get to, but to step back and realize, you know, how long you have to play, the consistency over the course of that, to play at a high level for many, many years to get there, it does mean a lot. I just try to play this game the right way, the best of my abilities every single day. And, to reach some of these cool milestones as you get later in your career, it's definitely means something.
0: These two back at it later tonight for game two of this three-game series. Yankees Guardians, New York sent Garrett Cole to the hill, his fourth start since returning from Tommy John surgery. Guardians countered with Slade Ciccone, who quieted the Yankees' bats himself just last week. Spencer Jones at the plate for New York in the top of the second.
17: Cranks that in the air to center field and deep. Quad back, looking up, there it is! Home run number one for Spencer Jones! And what a loud shot it was.
18: Oh, my laundry. That was a rocket.
0: Amazon Prime as we head to the top of the eighth, still tied 2-2.
17: 3-2 on Jazz. And Jazz drives that in the air. Deep down the right field line. That is gone! Jazz Chisholm Jr. once again with Aaron Judge's lumber.
0: That's his first go-ahead home run in the eighth inning or later as a member of the Yankees. The solo shot proved to be the difference in this one. New York takes it 3-2. We've got a lot more from the Diamond Tuesday night. We take you there when we come back. SportsCenter All Night will continue. It's ESPN Radio.
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1: 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Chris Burnett with you here on SportsCenter All Night. We continue that lap around the ballpark. Braves, White Sox, Atlanta still in the driver's seat in the league. Best record in baseball. Chicago played well at home this season, just 1.5 back in the AL Central. Could it continue, though? We entered the ninth tied 4-4 in this one. The Braves moved one across to take a 5-4 lead, then in the bottom of the ninth.
2: Chance to be a hero in his major league debut. Tying run at third, two outs. The 0-1. Montgomery hits a fly ball pretty well. Deep left, and it is gone! He's won it! No chance!
1: ESPN 1000, White Sox win it 6-5 in extras. Braden Montgomery with the Oppo home run, tallied 3 RBI as well in his MLB debut. He's just the fifth player in league history to hit a walk-off home run in their league debut. Montgomery had this to say after the game.
3: I had no clue. I hit it, and I thought that it would at least get over his head, and so I was excited that at least we didn't lose. That left me speechless.
4: What do you do for an encore now? How do you follow it up with game?
3: That's a great question. I guess from here on out, it's all downhill. I'm at the highest of the highs, so we'll see.
1: I don't know about all downhill, but the White Sox are 8-4 in their past 12 games, and they've won 6 straight home games now. For the White Sox, it's also their 30th multi-home run game this season. That's the most in baseball. The Braves, it's just their third loss in their past 11 games. Cardinals-Mets. Cardinals riding a 4-game win streak. Struggled recently at Citi Field, though. Mets playing better there, but still dead last in the NL East. Tough night for the home team, though. Cards held a 4-0 lead as we catch this one in the fifth.
5: From the stretch, Peralta's pitch. Burleson gets into this one. He sends it deep to left field. Back to the track, the wall. It's a goner. A home run for Alec Burleson, his 9th of the year. And the Cardinals have a 6-0 lead in the fifth inning here at Citi Field in New York.
1: Cardinals Radio Network, that 2-run shot followed by one more for fun, and St. Louis blanked the Mets 7-0. The win is tied for the largest of the season for the Cardinals and their fifth straight. It's the longest active win streak in baseball. Dustin May's first scoreless outing with less than 5 hits allowed in more than 3 years. And the Mets snapped a 5-game home win streak versus the Cardinals. It was the longest since Citi Field opened in 2009. Red Sox, Rays in Tampa, top of the AL East, facing the bottom of the AL East, and will head to the bottom of the sixth in this one.
6: 0-1 with 2 aboard. Swing and a line drive, looping into left center, falling quickly, a drop space hit. Williamson hits third. He's coming home. The throw by Rafaela, not in time. Another 2-out run for the Rays. All 4 of the runs for Tampa Bay with 2 down. Richie Palacios delivers, and the Rays up 4-1 in the sixth.
1: 620 WDAE, that to make it 4-1, and that was all that was needed for the Rays. Red Sox got a couple back, but Tampa Bay wins it 4-3 for the Rays. They're the first AL East team ever to start the season 11-0 in home division games. Yandy Diaz 1-for-3. He reached base safely now in 23 consecutive games, the longest active streak in Major League Baseball and the longest by a Rays player this season. The Red Sox now with 3 straight losses, all versus division opponents. Diamondbacks, Marlins, Arizona trying to rack up some wins to keep pace with the Dodgers in the NL West, hoping to do that against the sub-500 Marlins in Miami. This one was back and forth in every frame. Arizona scored 3 in the top of the eighth to tie it 6-6. Then in the bottom of the inning, Miami's Otto Lopez up the bat.
7: 2-0. That one, a line shot that is up the gut and through for a base hit. Mack around third. Center fielder Waltzman comes up firing, and it's cut off. The league's leading hitter delivers again, his 3rd hit of the night, and Otto Lopez drills an RBI single up the gut. It's 7-6 in the bottom of the 8th.
1: 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Lopez finished with a career-high 4 runs scored, and the Marlins tacked on 3 more and closed it out with a 10-6 win. Mariners-Orioles, Seattle wins it 6-5. It's back to Las Vegas for more from Game 4. It's ESPN Radio.
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10: It's Evan Cohen coming up Wednesday. 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
1: San Antonio Spurs star Victor Wembanyama will not receive a flagrant foul for his shove to the upper body of Knicks guard Jalen Brunson in Game 3 of the NBA Finals. The Big 12 athletic directors held a spirited call on Tuesday with Commissioner Brett Yormark to air grievances from a judge's decision to allow Texas Tech quarterback Brendan Sorsby to play this season following his gambling admissions. And the Carolina Hurricanes defeated the Las Vegas Golden Knights in Game 4 of the Stanley Cup Final behind two goals from Carolina's Jordan Staal.
2: Now this best of seven is about to become a best of three. As Carolina wins the draw, they'll roll it back in. 5 seconds left here at T-Mobile Arena. Brandon Bussey, his first ever playoff start, will be a win in the Stanley Cup Final in Game 4. And we're headed back to Raleigh, tied at 2. Canes with a 5-3 win in Game number 4.
1: 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I'm Chris Burnett. It was yet another fast start in this year's Stanley Cup Final, this time Game 4, with Carolina getting one by Carter Hart just 66 seconds into the action, a theme that has been present throughout this series. The biggest question coming into Game 4 was who would be in the crease for the Hurricanes. Brandon Bussey got his first playoff start after replacing Frederik Andersen in Game 3, and Bussey went on to finish with 18 saves on 21 shots on goal. Carolina held a 3-1 lead after the first period, and Vegas did what it does best and tied it in the second period. We entered the third 3-3, and Carolina's Jordan Hall scored his second goal of the game, and that proved to be the difference. A late empty net goal wrapped this one up for the Hurricanes 5-3, and the series is now even at two games apiece. Brandon Bussey records 18 saves in his postseason debut, just the fourth Hurricanes goaltender to win a Stanley Cup final game. Bussey joined our own Emily Kaplan after the game.
3: Brandon, your first playoff start, and it's at the Stanley Cup final. What was your reaction when you found out?
4: Obviously excited. You know, I think this is what a lot of, you know, kids grow up, they dream about doing something like this. So honored to have the opportunity. It was a great effort by us tonight. Excited to get back to Raleigh.
3: Your first big save, Mark Stone's coming at you on a breakaway. What's going through your mind in that sequence?
4: Just stop the puck. Find ways to stop the puck, I think, kind of right after that. We got the second goal, I think. So sometimes it's not about how many saves you make, it's when you make them.
3: So you said this is what kids dream of. You're 27 years old, and you made your NHL debut this year after years of grinding in the minors. Like, what do you hope people take away from your story?
4: I don't know. Maybe just never give up. Have fun with it. I'm having a blast. So as long as you're having fun, there's no need to stress about anything.
3: Okay, and a question about the game winner, your captain, Jordan Staal. He scores on his stomach. What did that look like from your vantage point?
4: Hectic like the series has been. So, you know, he's a big-time player. He's, you know, leads us every day, plays the right way, and is rewarded.
3: All right, and we're going to have you again Thursday night in Raleigh. Do you hope you get the start?
4: Talk to Rod.
3: I will. Thank you, Brandon. Congratulations.
1: So a winner tonight. Will he be back in the net on Thursday night? We'll find out. Head coach Rob Brindamore on Bussey getting the start after the game.
5: Can you walk us through why you went with Brandon and also why Freddie didn't dress as the backup?
6: About a minute conversation with our goalie coach, and so Freddie needs a little break, okay? So we went with the other guy, and if you're going to give him a break, you need to give him a break. So to me, him dressing and going through all that, and just that's not really giving him a night off. So it's just, that's it.
1: So again, will he be back in the net on Thursday night? We'll find out.
6: We'll make that decision tomorrow at some point, more than likely, or maybe even the morning of the game. I don't know, but I'm not making any decisions yet.
1: So for the Golden Knights, 21 shots on goal. That ties their fewest this postseason. Head coach John Tortorella on this now being a best of three.
7: Just getting ready for the next game. flush this. We worked hard to get back into it, and I thought we had a really good third period. Jack hits the crossbar, and we hit a post, but we don't get it done. So we need to flush it and get ready for our next game. I don't think we should be looking any farther than just the next game. So we'll get on the plane tomorrow and get ready to play.
1: Teams that win Game 4 after trailing 2-1 in a best-of-7 Stanley Cup final own an overall series record of 11-16. Game 5 on Thursday in Raleigh, 8 Eastern time, the puck will drop on ABC. 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
8: The San Antonio Spurs come to Madison Square Garden and knock off the Knicks.
9: I mean, we've been fighting adversity all year. I mean, we looked at this like nothing different. We just wanted to come here and get a win.
10: I thought we came out of the third quarter with the right approach and got some stops and had some good execution.
1: NBA Finals Game 3. The scene was Madison Square Garden, and a scene it was. San Antonio walked into one of the best environments at the Garden in almost 30 years and quieted the crowd with a 115-111 win. So what went wrong for the Knicks? Environment too much? Bad coaching? Star players not making plays? ESPN NBA reporter Vincent Goodwill.
11: Everything around yesterday was like, oh, this is 20-something years in the making, or 50 years in the making. And what a lot of people forgot was that a basketball game had to be played. And it was real easy to get wrapped up in all of it. But I think, look, Victor Wembanyama had a great second half. Keldon Johnson played, as bad as Keldon Johnson played as far as offense, he was actually really good on defense as far as getting under Karl Anthony Towns. And let's be honest, Jalen Brunson went full hero ball in the second half, and that hasn't worked in this series.
1: It is not
11: a short stretch in game one.
1: It is not, and the Spurs out-physicaled the Knicks, and the refs let them play for the most part. Victor Wembanyama was his old self from the jump, went on to score 32 points to go with 8 rebounds and 6 assists. For New York, it can't let Wimby play free on defense. He's too big and too agile. They've got to make him work on that end of the floor. ESPN Radio's Freddie Coleman weighed in there.
12: They gave Victor Wembanyama a night off on defense. He was allowed to be that free safety hovering because anytime they had a smaller guy, Karl Anthony Towns, the ball never went over there to get to Karl Anthony Towns. You can say that's on the players, that's on the coach. It's collective, in my opinion. If you're Jalen Brunson, if you're any of the guards and you see that kind of matchup, that's the kind of matchup that you hunt because they do that to Jalen Brunson all the time. They try to get him in those cross matches where he's going to be on a bigger player and they're going to try to bully him down in the post and try to weaken his legs. This way he doesn't have anything left to be Captain Clutch in the fourth quarter.
1: Well, Freddie said it best there. Wimby was playing free safety on defense at 7'5", and that's not setting your offense up for success. Jay Williams had more on GetUp.
13: The more that the Spurs are in rotation, then you have to recover, and that opens up dribble drive situations. If you notice last night, Wimby took the player always in the bottom corner.
14: Yeah.
13: Like, so it didn't matter who that player was. Whatever player was in the corner, that was his player, and he played a free safety.
1: Again, not going to get it done like that against a high-caliber player. Speaking of a high-caliber player, New York's Jalen Brunson matched Wimby with 32 points of his own, tacked on 5 rebounds, 5 assists. Only one other player in the history of the franchise has scored 30 points twice in the finals, and that was Willis Reed back in 1970. But the efficiency is lacking for Brunson. What at times has been a strength this postseason, especially late in games, has not been there in games 2 and 3. And that's an area of focus in game 4. ESPN Radio's David Dennis Jr. sees it the same way.
15: The efficiency has not been there. He's under 40% for the series. And he looks like he just cannot get those fourth quarter points like he used to. He did it in game 1, game 2, and game 3. They were not falling in the same way. Missed a free throw in game 2. That was, something we kind of not talking about because of what happened after that. But Brunson is struggling against this Spurs team. And last night he tried to close, could not close in the way that he usually does. They were hounding him. They gave him trouble. They did not foul him.
1: And where was Karl Anthony Towns in this one? Managed just 11 points in 38 minutes on the floor. The big man in the middle is a critical piece of the puzzle to the Knicks winning this series. He found ways to mitigate Wembanyama during the 2 games in San Antonio, but not in Game 3. Alan Hahn from 880 ESPN New York joined GetUp on Tuesday with some blistering feedback for Big Cat.
16: First of all, you let Wemby off the hook because, he was kicking his butt in the first 2 games. And what did they do? They said, well, Wemby can't handle Cat. So let's get him off him. That's a win for you, Cat. Like, you just won that. You made them change their defense and say 100%. The other team's star center can't guard you, which is what Cat said walking off the floor in San Antonio after game two.
14: Right.
16: This guy's got nothing for me. And so instead of now using that to empower you into now I'm going to dominate the 6'6 guy guarding to me, he went down to the post and didn't want the ball. And there were times that offense did struggle because he didn't want the ball. And that was a problem. Engage is the exact word. He needs to be engaged in game four, no matter who the hell's guarding him.
1: It'd be tough to say it was any other way. So here we go. We've got the storylines in place as the series continues. A lot to keep an eye on. NBA Finals Game 4 coming to you live from Madison Square Garden later tonight. Tip-off set for 8:30 on ABC. 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SportsCenter rolls on. The college football world was knocked off its feet on Monday when the verdict was announced in the case between Texas Tech QB Brennan Sorsby and the NCAA. After a judge granted a preliminary injunction that will allow Sorsby to play this upcoming season for the Red Raiders, Sorsby, who admitted to wagering over $90,000 on several sports, including Indiana football, while he was a member of the team before transferring to Cincinnati and earlier this year to Texas Tech, will sit the first two games of the 2026 season. Those games are against Abilene Christian and Oregon State, two games that should be wins for Texas Tech with or without him. So how did this happen? How was the injunction granted? ESPN senior writer Dan Wetzel.
17: In this case, it was clear cut that Sorsby was a violation of that. And like you said, they mounted this defense, which is, in my opinion, dubious, but they were able to get a temporary injunction. And all you have to do with these temporary injunctions, and this is why sometimes you hear about, hey, there's a third, you know, some team just signed a 27-year-old Albanian pro basketball player. How is that legal? Well, they get a temporary injunction. They just go to a local judge and they say, we have an argument that might win. And the standard then is, okay, do I think there's enough there that you have an argument? Not that the argument is true. They aren't ruling that Sorsby's argument is correct. They're just saying he has the right to make that argument. And in the interim, he would suffer irreparable harm if he is banished. But by the time the actual case would be heard, the season will be over and they'll just drop the case. So they effectively work around it.
1: So Sorsby, the number one player in the transfer portal, set to make at least $5 million this season, possibly a first-round pick in next year's NFL draft. But what's at stake here for the NFL? Is there a chance he slips? Maybe isn't taken at all? ESPN's Adam Schefter thinks his play will actually be the determining factor.
18: If Brendan Sorsby goes out and lights it up and is the best quarterback in college football, I'm going to guess that team's not going to be all that worried about it. And if he falls off this year, the way that some of the other quarterbacks who went into last season, who were thought to be top prospects that didn't turn out to be that way in their last year of college football, if he plays that way, I think it might be another red flag for teams. So I don't mean to oversimplify it, but I do think it'll be tied to a large extent his performance this year and how effective it is or isn't. I think it'll be an issue that a team would have no problem getting over and past if the guy's playing like a first-round talent.
1: Sorsby will sit the first two and then is prepared to suit up in time for conference play. That's week three, September 18th. It'll be at home against Houston. SportsCenter All Night, ESPN Radio, back to baseball. Phillies Blue Jays, Dylan Cease making his first start on the mound for Toronto in more than 2 weeks after coming off the IL. Phillies entered the bottom of the ninth inning with a 2-1 lead before it unraveled.
19: 0-2 pitch. Bounce, and it gets away from Realmuto. Coming to the plate, Miles Straw. He'll score. Marcia to third. We're tied at two on the wild pitch. Knuckle curve got away from the Phillies, and a fly ball now can win the game for the Blue Jays.
1: 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That knots it up.
19: Nobody out. The pitch to Valenzuela. Hit on a line. Down in left center field. In to score. And the Blue Jays have walked it off. The rookie, Valenzuela's the hero. Toronto comes back in the bottom of the ninth to win it 3-2.
1: That was Valenzuela's only hit of the game and his first career walk-off hit. For Cease, it's his sixth straight start with 7-plus Ks. That's the longest of his career. The Phillies, it's their second loss in their past eight games, and the Blue Jays have now won 3 of 4 after a tough stretch that saw them go 1-4. Rangers Royals, we pick this one up in the sixth.
14: First pitch to Kags, and he drills it high in the air, deep right center field, headed for the fountains. It's a splashdown. Jack Caglione's second home run of the game. An ambush swing for a two-run shot. The Royals have a 5-2 lead in the sixth.
1: 96-5, the fan, Caglione with his second career multi-home run game. And the Royals beat the Rangers 5-3. The Royals, 5 wins in their last 6 games, just 4 wins in their prior 21. Cubs-Rockies.
20: Hunter drives this ball towards right. Suzuki looking up. See you later. Touch him all time. Hunter Goodman, his 18th home run. Rockies take advantage of that weakness in the Cubs' pitching. They serve up the long balls, and the Rockies lead it 2-0.
1: 850 KOA. The Rockies go on to win this one 7-3. For the Cubs, they're an MLB worst 5-14 since May 19th. Twins-Tigers. Tigers take this one 10-4, and the Angels beat the Astros 10-1. More from the Diamond and the W when we continue. 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
3: Cranks that in the air to center field and deep. Quad back. Looking up. There it is. Home run number one for Spencer Jones. And what a loud shot it was.
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0: Number four.
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6: Here's the 0-1. Swung on. That is hit high, deep, right field. It is back. Warning track. Wall. It is gone! Two-run home run. Randy Arozarena in extra innings. A big fly when the Mariners needed it the most.
0: Number three.
1: A big fly in Kansas City pushes the Royals past the Rangers on 96.5 The Fan.
7: First pitch to Cags. And he drills it. High in the air. Deep right center. It's a splashdown! Jack Caglione's second home run of the game! An ambush swing for a two-run shot. The Royals have a 5-2 lead in the sixth.
0: Number two.
1: A debut to remember in the south side of Chicago as Braden Montgomery delivers for the White Sox. The call on ESPN 1000.
8: Chance to be a hero in his major league debut. Tying run at third, two outs. The 0-1. Montgomery hits a fly ball pretty well. Deep left, and it is gone! He's won it! No chance! An opposite way! Two-run homer! Braden Montgomery coming around third! He's gonna be mocked by his teammates! This team is something else!
0: Number one.
1: To the ice, a pivotal moment in Game 4 of the Stanley Cup Final sees the Canes even the series on 99.9 The Fan.
9: Vegas able to get it into the neutral zone, but Carolina right back. No giveaway. Jarvis goes in backhand and Hart with the save. Oh, Jarvis all alone now. Back at it from Bristol. A backhand. He scores. He scores again. Oh, my goodness. The captain is unreal. His second in the game. And the Hurricanes have got a 4-3 lead with 13:28. Oh, captain, my captain. Jordan Stahl. Writing a story in the Stanley Cup Final.
1: And with the win, the Hurricanes even the series now, two games apiece. Game 5 in Raleigh on Thursday night. SportsCenter All Night, ESPN Radio, Commissioner's Cup in the W. Tournament runs June 1st to 17th. Tonight, we had a trio of matchups. Dream Sky on ESPN meeting for the first time this season, and it is their first meeting since Chicago traded Angel Reese to Atlanta. And it was Reese that stole the show here. Big bucket in the second quarter.
10: Nasselman already with 8 points, kicks it over to Reese. The look for three, she drives it. Angel Reese with just her second three this season. Remember, she had that big momentum shifter when they played Connecticut just a couple of games ago.
1: Again, that on ESPN. The Dream win this one, 82-75. Reese was the star. She had 17 points, 17 rebounds, and she is the first player in Dream history with back-to-back games that include 15 points and 15 rebounds. She shared her thoughts after the game on her performance and the big win.
11: Angel, where so much can be made of just the return of how you're coming with so much emotions, but how are you guys able to settle in and ultimately for your team to fight for you to get this big win?
12: Yeah, I mean, the ball was slippery early on. I turned the ball over a couple of times, but my teammates kept feeding me and getting us going. Defense leads to offense, and I think our defense tonight was really good. I think we could be a little better, but I think we played it together tonight, and I'm really happy we got the win.
11: We saw the defense in the fourth quarter, something that you guys do so well throughout this entire season. What was it about how you guys were able to execute, especially down the stretch?
12: Yeah, being able to string more than one possession together, defensive stops. And we were like, let's get three stops in a row, make them call the first timeout, make them call another timeout. So I think we came together really well. Some of our shots weren't falling like we were used to, but I think we came together defensively and executed really well.
11: Well, you're talking about the ball being slippery, but it didn't look like it. I saw a lot of me bounds out there, Angel. And just for you to get your 57th double-double, the company that you're able to put your name in with Blake Griffin, Tim Duncan, Tina Charles, the greats. What does it feel like to continuously with each double-double to move up the ranks?
12: Yeah, I mean, it doesn't matter unless I get a win. I was able to get a lot of double-doubles my first 2 years, but it feels good when you get a win. So I'm really happy to be with the Dream. I'm really excited. And we continue to march on for this Commissioner Cup.
1: Elsewhere in the W, the Valkyries beat the Mercury 87-81. Gabby Williams becomes the first player in Valkyries history with consecutive 25-point games. And the Valkyries improved to 2-0 versus the Mercury this season after losing all four games against Phoenix last year. Wings Lynx, strong start to the year for these two. Minnesota on a 7-game win streak. Dallas has won 4 in a row going into this one, but it would be the Lynx winning at 176. Much more coming your way from the Garden. That's next. Sports Center All Night continues. It's ESPN Radio.
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5: Coming up on SportsCenter All Night. The puck drops in Game 4 of the Stanley Cup Final.
6: Of course, Carolina's 3 goals in 39 seconds. Now they'll win an offensive zone draw. Low shot out in front. Lively Bunch. They score! Right off the hop, Logan Stankoven. Oh, my! Is he having a playoff series?
5: The stakes rise in the NBA Finals.
7: I don't know this for sure. I want to be clear. But my guess is that there was a discussion last night. Do we go after officiating at this moment? I suspect that the reason that they did was because they know how important that's going to be going forward in the series. Mm-hmm.
5: Fighting for position on the diamond.
8: And a 2-2 pitch to Ohtani with Freeland now at second. He swings and it's a line drive left center field, a base hit. Freeland's going to get waved around by Dino Weeble. He'll come to the plate. Throw goes into second. Ohtani slides. He's safe with an RBI double.
5: Plus, we dive into the Commissioner's Cup.
9: 8 points, kicks it over to Reese. The look for three. She drives it. Angel Reese with just her second three this season.
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1: 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More from Game 3 at Madison Square Garden, and we look ahead to Game 4, plus all 30 teams in action at the ballpark, and big dreams in the W set the stage for tonight's show. We take you right to the ice, though. Stanley Cup Final, Game 4 on ESPN from a ruckus T-Mobile Arena in Las Vegas. An epic series so far. Game 1, Golden Knights were the first road team with a multi-goal comeback win in a Game 1 of a final, taking that one 5-4. Game 2 became the first Stanley Cup Final with back-to-back multi-goal comeback wins, as Carolina took that one 4-3 in overtime. And Game 3, who could forget, Vegas's Mitch Marner records 4 points in the second period, 3 goals in just 6 minutes. The Hurricanes trailed 4-0 and rallied to tie the game, scoring 3 goals in the third period, but Vegas got the win 5-4 in double overtime. So, Game 4, Vegas leading the series 2-1. Biggest storyline tonight was who would be in the net for Carolina. It was Brandon Bussey making his first playoff start. A new game, the same story. This time it was Carolina finding the back of the net just 66 seconds into the action.
2: Of course, Carolina's 3 goals in 39 seconds. Now they're winning offensive zone draw. Low shot out in front. Lively points. They score! Right off the hop, Logan Stankoven. Oh, my! Is he having a playoff series? His 11th puts Carolina up one.
1: 99.9 The Fan. Then barely 2 minutes later, Carolina again to make it 2-0. That lead wouldn't hold for long, though, as Vegas's Mark Stone scored to get the Golden Knights on the board. Still in the first period, score 2-1. Carolina looking for the insurance goal.
2: Thank you for the Rod compliment. Let's see if the Canes can cash in on both. Here's a chance. It gets you traffic. Shot, and they score! The captain again! It's 4 games and 4 goals for Jordan Staal! Oh, what a series is he writing! And it's 3-1, Carolina, and that is a power play goal!
1: That again from 99, the Fan. So they get it and took a 3-1 lead heading into the first intermission. In the second, that theme continued. Vegas wasted no time getting one in the net. William Karlsson scored to bring it within one. Then with just under 3 minutes remaining in the period.
3: Picked up on the right by Jarvis. His pass got tipped. The center goes Sissons. Howden, a 2-on-1. Howden pulls. He shoots. He scores! 3-3 tie in Game 4. Brett Howden, his 14th playoff goal.
1: Fox Sports 98.9, and so the score, knotted at 3, held as the period came to a close, ending what was a frantic 40 minutes of hockey. In the third, still tied 3-3, it was Carolina's Jordan Staal with an incredible shot as he was falling down.
2: As Vegas able to get it into the neutral zone, but Carolina right back. No giveaway. Jarvis goes in backhand and Hart with the save. Oh, Jarvis all alone. Now back out in front for Staal. A backhand and scores. He scores again. Oh, my goodness. The captain is unreal. His second in the game. And the Hurricanes have got a 4-3 lead with 13-28. Oh, captain, my captain. Jordan Staal writing a story in the Stanley Cup Final.
1: What a call there on 99 The Fan. It's always the best when you get the voice to crack. Staal becomes the fourth player, age 37 or older, with a multi-goal game in the Stanley Cup Final. Trailing 4-3 late in the game, Las Vegas pulled Hart from the net to gain the advantage, but it backfired as Carolina got one across with just seconds remaining. And so the Hurricanes win yet another instant classic in this Stanley Cup Final, 5-3, to even the series 2-2. Jordan Staal became the second oldest player to score a third-period game-winning goal in the Stanley Cup Final, and he joined SportsCenter tonight to share his thoughts on the win and just how exhausting this series has been so far.
4: The mental side of this game and this series has been, it's been hard, and it's been back and forth. Every game has been ups and downs, and it's never pretty, and two good teams, and it's been so much fun and to be part of, but the guys grinded mentally tough tonight, I thought, and kind of stuck with it. Obviously, tough second period, and then, you know, just stepping into the third period knowing we just got one shot and a chance.

0: chance to win. So we kept moving forward, and then after the big goal, I thought we did a great job of just closing it down and finding ways to keep the puck out of our net, and it was a big win.
1: Hurricanes head coach Ron Brind'Amour on Jordan Staal.
2: Jordan has 5 goals in the series, but what makes him such a terror defensively that makes him so difficult to match up against for opposing lines?
3: He's big and strong, and he takes every shift like it's his last, and takes a lot of pride in that, and he takes pride in being the leader of this team, and does it by example. So, you surround him with, I think we're putting some good players with him that now can really kind of bring out the other side of him. Everyone knew he was a good defensive player, but he's got some real offensive abilities too. And for whatever reason now, their goals are going in, but he's always played like this.
1: The Golden Knights were outscored 9-1 in the third period of their last 3 games, and the loss tonight snaps a 4-game home playoff win streak for Las Vegas. Head coach John Tortorella post-game on the difference for his team tonight.
4: I thought we battled back, probably, and I thought a third period is probably our best period. The frustrating part for me is they don't earn their winning goal. You know, it's not so much the turnover. Carter makes a great save, but just after that, we make another mistake. And we leave the front of the net. So there are a lot of good minutes in the game. It's just for free. That's a hard one for me in the third period. So we'll regroup and get ready for our next one.
1: On a high note for the series, this is the first time in Stanley Cup final history that each team has scored 3-plus goals in each of the first 4 games. So what's Game 5 got for us? We'll find out. Series heads back to Raleigh on Thursday night. The puck drops at Lenovo Center at 8 p.m. Eastern Time on ABC. Chris Burnett with you as SportsCenter All Night rolls on.
5: 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The San Antonio Spurs come to Madison Square Garden and knock off the Knicks 115-111.
6: We weathered the storm. I mean, we've been fighting adversity all year. I mean, we looked at this like nothing different. We just wanted to come here and get a win.
7: Half time's a time to really catch your breath and discuss some things that you need to improve upon or what you're seeing out there that hopefully can help each other in the second half, and that's what we did. I thought we came out of the third quarter with the right approach and got some stops and had some good execution.
1: An epic environment inside Madison Square Garden on Monday night for Game 3, the first finals game in that building in 27 years. The Spurs, desperately needing a win after falling into a 2-0 hole, came out on fire. Continued the trend of the road team winning each of the first 3 games of this series. Victor Wembanyama set the tone from the first basket, a throwdown dunk that shook the walls back in San Antonio. With Wimby, you know right away what he has that night. Just ask our Brian Windhorst earlier today on the Rich Eisen Show.
8: What we've seen in these big giant games in the conference finals and finals is you almost know within the first 2 or 3 minutes whether he's got his fastball. And I think his energy is something that at this point in his career sort of ebbs and flows. And he needs to be a high energy player, because what differentiates him isn't just his size. It's his size with the skill. And part of his skill is the mobility and his ability to go in and out and up and down the court. And I just felt in games 1 and 2, he didn't have that. And his numbers were good. His numbers were misleading. Like, if you didn't watch the games and you were just like, well, he's averaging 27-10. Why are you saying he's not playing well? I'd be like, well, because he's shooting 40% and he's got 10 turnovers in 2 games. And he just was trailing plays a lot. He wasn't leading plays. Totally, totally, totally different Victor Wembanyama. Like, by the way, we saw in like games 6 and 7 of the Western Conference Finals. He had 3 dunks in the first 5 minutes of the game. I think he only had 2 dunks in the first 2 games combined.
1: Wimby became the second youngest player with a 30-point, 5-rebound, 5-assist finals game. The only player younger, Magic Johnson. So what changed for Wimby in this one? Why was he so effective versus games 1 and 2? ESPN Radio's David Dennis Jr.
9: They were better at getting Wimby the ball in the better spots, on the pick and roll, and a lot more lobs. He was 4-for-4 in lobs, more than he's had, I think, all series combined. They were getting him, like, Stephon Castle does this thing. It's sort of Randall Cunningham, Randy Moss-esque, Culpepper, Randy Moss-esque, where if he knows that Wimby has a shorter dude on him, he's just going to throw the ball near the basket. Just somewhere near the basket, and Wimby's going to catch it. And there was a lot more of that.
1: Well, speaking of Stephon Castle, he and Wimby combined for 55 points. The first pair of teammates, 22 or younger, each with 20 points in a finals game. It wasn't just their presence that got it done for the Spurs. San Antonio brought the physicality, and it was key in getting the win. Monica McNutt on GetUp.
10: The strategy is very clear in terms of the Spurs being physical.
11: Right.
10: And so I agree with you, and I will say this. Mikal Bridges has been outstanding in this postseason run. He, in particular, last night got in foul trouble, only scored a basket. Like, it messed with his flow, and he has been important to the Knicks. I hear you. Mm-hmm. It should not be the end-all, be-all. But I do think there is a very clear and deliberate, we're going to be physical in this ballgame. I don't ever accuse anybody of goon type of behavior in the NBA because I just don't buy it. But there were some plays that you were like, come on now.
1: Hey, the Spurs have been tested before. They needed to level up in the Western Conference Finals to get past the reigning champs. They did that, and the conversation continued on Get Up with Jay Williams chiming in with his thoughts.
12: The Spurs learned going against OKC
11: right.
12: what physicality
10: Correct.
12: Actually does, right?
10: Yeah.
12: And physicality has favored the team that hits you first. Typically has won every game that the Spurs have played.
10: I agree.
12: Even when they've lost games. They're like, oh, Wimby got hit in the mouth first by Karl-Anthony Towns. He's being punked around. Like, we have to do that. So it goes both ways.
1: And it indeed goes both ways, and New York didn't do its part to match what San Antonio brought to the floor. It needs to find that if it's going to keep this series from being tied. ESPN Radio's Freddie Coleman on New York's lack of adjustments.
13: He wants to make sure that the better whistle is going to happen for his guy Jalen Brunson, because San Antonio said, we're going to be physical, your best player, who is below 6'2". We believe we're going to wear him down as this series goes along. Jalen Brunson, the first three rounds, was shooting 46% from the field. In the first three games of the NBA Finals, he's shooting 37% from the field. So Mike Brown, I know what you're trying to do, but I'm also going to have this if you're Mike Brown. Stay out doing that. Because the referees have already established in the first three games, they will allow a physical series.
1: And speaking of the officials, they're letting these guys play. They're allowing guys to be aggressive, and I don't know what more you can ask for in a finals matchup. It's caught people's attention, and I think the last thing you want is for them to adjust and start getting guys in foul trouble. Harry Douglas earlier on Freddie and Harry.
14: I love the way the officials are allowing these players to play physical. Mike Brown, be careful what you ask for. Although I don't think it's going to alter what the officials have been able to allow. But you also have a guy over there by the name of Karl-Anthony Towns who has a history of getting in foul trouble. The last thing you want is these officials calling ticky-tack fouls, and then your big man gets in foul trouble and he's not available to you and he has to sit most of the game.
1: So we've got a pivotal game four coming up later tonight back in the Garden. Knicks lead this one 2-1. Tip-off set for 8:30 on ABC. The NBA playoffs are on ESPN Radio. 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SportsCenter All Night rolls on to the Diamond. Dodgers Pirates. Paul Skeens entered this one on the mound with a 4.95 ERA over his last four starts. That's his worst four-start span within a season in his career. Eric Lauer on the mound for L.A., making just his second start for the Dodgers since joining less than a month ago. What started as an old-fashioned pitcher's duel only lasted for so long. Pirates grabbed an early 2-0 lead in the first with back-to-back home runs. The Dodgers got one back in the second and worked to tie it with another in the sixth. Skeens exited in the sixth for Pittsburgh, surrendering just two runs on six hits, snapping that four-game streak without a quality start. But then enter L.A. in the seventh, and the duel was off. Shohei Ohtani at the plate.
15: And a 2-2 pitch to Ohtani with Freeland now at second. He swings and it's a line drive left center field, a base hit. Freeland's going to get waved around by Dino Weibel. He'll come to the plate. Throw goes into second. Ohtani slides. He's safe with an RBI double. And the Dodgers lead it 4-2.
16: Well, that's the way you play baseball right there.
1: AM 570 LA Sports. That to make it 4-2. Same inning.
15: Ohtani leads at second. The stretch in the 2-1. And Andy swings, hits a drive to left field and deep. This ball heading back to the wall. Gone! A home run! Andy Páez, his 15th home run of the season. Drives in two. It is 6-2 Dodgers. Páez with a blast into the bleachers and left.
1: Still in the seventh, Freddie Freeman at the plate with a milestone.
15: And Freddie Freeman swings. There it is. Hit number 2,500. It's a base hit to center. Freeland comes in to score. Ohtani goes first to third. So Freddie Freeman with a milestone hit. 2,500 career hits for Freddie Freeman.
1: And he's just the 102nd player to reach 2,500 hits. He is baseball's active leader. Pittsburgh managed to grab one more in the ninth, but this was all L.A. Dodgers win it 12-3. And Freeman after the game on that 2,500.
17: It does mean a lot. And then obviously when your manager and your teammates appreciate what you've done over the course of your career, it does mean a lot. There's always another goal to get to, but to step back and realize you know, how long you have to play, the consistency over the course of that, to play at a high level for many, many years to get there, it does mean a lot. You know, I just try to play this game the right way, the best of my abilities every single day. And, you know, to reach some of these cool milestones as you get later in your career, it's definitely means something.
1: These two back at it later tonight for game two of this three-game series. Yankees Guardians, New York sent Garrett Cole to the hill, his fourth start since returning from Tommy John surgery. Guardians countered with Slade Ciccone, who quieted the Yankees' bats himself just last week. Spencer Jones at the plate for New York in the top of the second.
11: Cranks that in the air to center field and deep. Quad back, looking up, there it is! Home run number one for Spencer Jones! And what a loud shot it was.
18: Oh, my laundry. That was a rocket.
1: Amazon Prime as we head to the top of the eighth, still tied 2-2.
11: 3-2 on Jazz. And Jazz drives that in the air. Deep down the right field line. That is gone! Jazz Chisholm Jr. once again with Aaron Judge's lumber gives the Yankees the lead.
1: That's his first go-ahead home run in the eighth inning or later as a member of the Yankees. The solo shot proved to be the difference in this one. New York takes it 3-2. We've got a lot more from the Diamond Tuesday night. We take you there when we come back. SportsCenter All Night will continue. It's ESPN Radio.
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27: Hand-hewn axe marks in the chapel woodwork, and some of the mission's original decorative urns still survive nearly 175 years later. But perhaps the most personal connection to the original builders can be found pressed into the clay walls, their fingerprints remaining nearly two centuries later.
28: And so looking back and seeing those handprints on the wall, those are the people that survived and made it possible for us today to be a sovereign nation and a strong people.
27: And in old photographs, some of the tribal builders returned decades later to see the church they helped build. The mission soon became more than a church. In the frontier west, a mission served as a center for trade, travel, shelter, and worship. It became a stop for traders, settlers, and miners traveling the Mullen Road, the first wagon route connecting the inland northwest across the Rocky Mountains.
26: Hear more about the Cataldo Mission during another KXLY Brands America 250 moment brought to you by Fred's Appliance.
29: 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With that help, we'll be able to provide support for local families during the holidays. We'd also like to say thank you to Aspen Sound, Bobby Combs RV Centers, and McDonald's for their support of Christmas Wish.

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1: 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Chris Burnett with you here on SportsCenter All Night. We continue that lap around the ballpark. Braves, White Sox, Atlanta still in the driver's seat in the league. Best record in baseball. Chicago played well at home this season, just 1.5 back in the AL Central. Could it continue, though? We entered the ninth tied 4-4 in this one. The Braves moved one across to take a 5-4 lead, then in the bottom of the ninth.
2: Chance to be a hero in his major league debut. Tying run at third, two outs. The 0-1. Montgomery hits a fly ball pretty well. Deep left, and it is gone! He's won it! No! An opposite way! Two-run homer! Braden Montgomery coming around third! He's gonna be mocked by his teammates! This team is something else!
1: ESPN 1000, White Sox win it 6-5 in extras. Braden Montgomery with the Oppo home run. Tallied 3 RBI as well in his MLB debut. He's just the fifth player in league history to hit a walk-off home run in their league debut. Montgomery had this to say after the game.
3: I had no clue. I hit it, and I thought that it would at least get over his head, and so I was excited that at least we didn't lose. That left me speechless.
4: What do you do for an encore now? How do you follow it up with game?
3: That's a great question. I guess from here on out, it's all downhill. I'm at the highs of the highs, so we'll see.
1: I don't know about all downhill, but the White Sox are 8-4 in their past 12 games, and they've won 6 straight home games now. For the White Sox, it's also their 30th multi-home run game this season. That's the most in baseball. The Braves, it's just their third loss in their past 11 games. Cardinals-Mets, Cardinals riding a 4-game win streak, struggled recently at Citi Field, though. Mets playing better there, but still dead last in the NL East. Tough night for the home team, though. Cards held a 4-0 lead as we catch this one in the fifth.
5: From the stretch, Peralta's pitch. Burleson gets into this one. He sends it deep to left field. Back to the track, the wall. It's a goner! A home run for Alec Burleson, his 9th of the year. And the Cardinals have a 6-0 lead in the fifth inning here at Citi Field in New York.
1: Cardinals Radio Network, that 2-run shot followed by one more for fun, and St. Louis blanked the Mets 7-0. The win is tied for the largest of the season for the Cardinals and their fifth straight. It's the longest active win streak in baseball. Dustin May's first scoreless outing with less than 5 hits allowed in more than 3 years, and the Mets snapped a 5-game home win streak versus the Cardinals. It was the longest since Citi Field opened in 2009. Red Sox, Rays in Tampa, top of the AL East, facing the bottom of the AL East, and will head to the bottom of the sixth in this one.
6: 0-1 with two aboard. Swinging a line drive, looping into left center, falling quickly, a drop space hit. Williamson hits third, he's coming home. The throw by Rafaela, not in time. Another two-out run for the Rays. All 4 of the runs for Tampa Bay were 2 down. Richie Palacios delivers, and the Rays up 4-1 in the sixth.
1: 620 WDAE, that to make it 4-1, and that was all that was needed for the Rays. Red Sox got a couple back, but Tampa Bay wins it 4-3 for the Rays. They're the first AL East team ever to start the season 11-0 in home division games. Yandy Diaz, 1-for-3. He reached base safely now in 23 consecutive games, the longest active streak in Major League Baseball and the longest by a Rays player this season. The Red Sox now with 3 straight losses, all versus division opponents. Diamondbacks, Marlins, Arizona trying to rack up some wins to keep pace with the Dodgers in the NL West, hoping to do that against the sub-500 Marlins in Miami. This one was back and forth in every frame. Arizona scored 3 in the top of the eighth to tie it 6-6. Then in the bottom of the inning, Miami's Otto Lopez up the bat.
7: 2-0. That one, a line shot that is up the gut and through for a base hit. Mack around third. Center fielder Waltschmidt comes up firing, and it's cut off. The league's leading hitter delivers again, his 3rd hit of the night, and Otto Lopez drills an RBI single up the gut. It's 7-6 in the bottom of the 8th.
1: 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Lopez finished with a career-high 4 runs scored, and the Marlins tacked on 3 more and closed it out with a 10-6 win. Mariners-Orioles, Seattle wins at 6-5. It's back to Las Vegas for more from Game 4. It's ESPN Radio.
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1: San Antonio Spurs star Victor Wembanyama will not receive a flagrant foul for his shove to the upper body of Knicks guard Jalen Brunson in Game 3 of the NBA Finals. The Big 12 athletic directors held a spirited call on Tuesday with Commissioner Brett Yormark to air grievances from a judge's decision to allow Texas Tech quarterback Brendan Sorsby to play this season following his gambling admissions. And the Carolina Hurricanes defeated the Las Vegas Golden Knights in Game 4 of the Stanley Cup Final behind two goals from Carolina's Jordan Staal.
2: Now this best of seven is about to become a best of three. As Carolina wins the draw, they'll roll it back in. 5 seconds left here at T-Mobile Arena. Brandon Bussey, his first ever playoff start, will be a win in the Stanley Cup Final in Game 4. And we're headed back to Raleigh, tied at 2. Canes with a 5-3 win in Game number 4.
1: 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I'm Chris Burnett. It was yet another fast start in this year's Stanley Cup Final. This time Game 4 with Carolina getting one by Carter Hart just 66 seconds into the action, a theme that has been present throughout this series. The biggest question coming into Game 4 was who would be in the crease for the Hurricanes. Brandon Bussey got his first playoff start after replacing Frederik Andersen in Game 3, and Bussey went on to finish with 18 saves on 21 shots on goal. Carolina held a 3-1 lead after the first period, and Vegas did what it does best and tied it in the second period. We entered the third 3-3, and Carolina's Jordan Staal scored his second goal of the game, and that proved to be the difference. A late empty net goal wrapped this one up for the Hurricanes 5-3, and the series is now even at two games apiece. Brandon Bussey records 18 saves in his postseason debut, just the fourth Hurricanes goaltender to win a Stanley Cup final game. Bussey joined our own Emily Kaplan after the game.
3: Brandon, your first playoff start, and it's at the Stanley Cup final. What was your reaction when you found out?
4: Obviously excited. You know, I think this is what a lot of, you know, kids grow up, they dream about doing something like this. So honored to have the opportunity. It was a great effort by us tonight. Excited to get back to Raleigh.
3: Your first big save, Mark Stone coming at you on a breakaway. What's going through your mind in that sequence?
4: Just stop the puck. Find ways to stop the puck. I think kind of right after that, we got the second goal, I think. So sometimes it's not about how many saves you make, it's when you make them.
3: So you said this is what kids dream of. You're 27 years old and you made your NHL debut this year after years of grinding in the minors. Like, what do you hope people take away from your story?
4: I don't know. Maybe just never give up. Have fun with it. I'm having a blast. So as long as you're having fun, there's no need to stress about anything.
3: Okay, and a question about the game winner, your captain, Jordan Staal. He scores on his stomach. What did that look like from your vantage point?
4: Hectic like this series has been. So, you know, he's a big-time player. He's, you know, leads us every day, plays the right way, and is rewarded.
3: All right, and we're going to have you again Thursday night in Raleigh. Do you hope you get the start?
4: Talk to Rod.
3: I will. Thank you, Brandon. Congratulations.
1: So a winner tonight. Will he be back in the net on Thursday night? We'll find out. Head coach Rob Brindamore on Bussey getting the start after the game.
5: Can you walk us through why you went with Brandon and also why Freddie didn't dress as the backup?
6: About a minute conversation with our goalie coach, and so Freddie needs a little break. Okay. So we went with the other guy, and if you're going to give him a break, you need to give him a break. So to me, him dressing and going through all that, and just that's not really giving him a night off. So it was just, that's it.
1: So again, will he be back in the net on Thursday night? We'll find out.
6: We'll make that decision tomorrow at some point, more than likely, or maybe even the morning of the game. I don't know, but I'm not making any decisions yet.
1: So for the Golden Knights, 21 shots on goal. That ties their fewest this postseason. Head coach John Tortorella on this now being a best of three.
7: Just get ready for the next game. flush this. We worked hard to get back into it, and I thought we had a really good third period. Jack hits the crossbar, and we hit a post, but we don't get it done. So we need to flush it, get ready for our next game. I don't think we should be looking any farther than just the next game. So we'll get on the plane tomorrow and get ready to play.
1: Teams that win Game 4 after trailing 2-1 in a best-of-7 Stanley Cup final own an overall series record of 11-16. Game 5 on Thursday in Raleigh, 8 Eastern time, the puck will drop on ABC. 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
8: The San Antonio Spurs come to Madison Square Garden and knock off the Knicks.
9: I mean, we've been fighting adversity all year. I mean, we looked at this like nothing different. We just wanted to come here and get a win.
10: And I thought we came out of the third quarter with the right approach and got some stops and had some good execution.
1: NBA Finals Game 3. The scene was Madison Square Garden, and a scene it was. San Antonio walked into one of the best environments at the Garden in almost 30 years and quieted the crowd with a 115-111 win. So what went wrong for the Knicks? Environment too much? Bad coaching? Star players not making plays? ESPN NBA reporter Vincent Goodwill.
11: Everything around yesterday was like, oh, this is 20-something years in the making, or 50 years in the making. And what a lot of people forgot was that a basketball game had to be played. And it was real easy to get wrapped up in all of it. But I think, look, Victor Wembanyama had a great second half. Keldon Johnson played, as bad as Keldon Johnson played as far as offense, he was actually really good on defense as far as getting under Karl Anthony Towns. And let's be honest, Jalen Brunson went full hero ball in the second half, and that hasn't worked in this series other than a short stretch in Game 1.
1: It has not, and the Spurs out-physicaled the Knicks, and the refs let them play for the most part. Victor Wembanyama was his old self from the jump, went on to score 32 points to go with 8 rebounds and 6 assists. For New York, it can't let Wimby play free on defense. He's too big and too agile. They've got to make him work on that end of the floor. ESPN Radio's Freddie Coleman weighed in there.
12: They gave Victor Wembanyama a night off on defense. He was allowed to be that free safety hovering because anytime they had a smaller guy, Karl Anthony Towns, the ball never went over there to get to Karl Anthony Towns. You can say that's on the players, that's on the coach. It's collective, in my opinion. If you're Jalen Brunson, if you're any of the guards, and you see that kind of matchup, that's the kind of matchup that you hunt because they do that to Jalen Brunson all the time. They try to get him in those cross matches where he's going to be on a bigger player and they're going to try to bully him down in the post and try to weaken his legs. This way he doesn't have anything left to be Captain Clutch in the fourth quarter.
1: Well, Freddie said it best there. Wimby was playing free safety on defense at 7'5", and that's not setting your offense up for success. Jay Williams had more on GetUp.
13: The more that the Spurs are in rotation, then you have to recover, and that opens up dribble drive situations. If you noticed last night, Wimby took the player always in the bottom corner.
14: Yeah.
13: Like, so it didn't matter who that player was. Whatever player was in the corner, that was his player, and he played a free safety.
1: Again, not going to get it done like that against a high-caliber player. Speaking of a high-caliber player, New York's Jalen Brunson matched Wimby with 32 points of his own, tacked on 5 rebounds, 5 assists. Only one other player in the history of the franchise has scored 30 points twice in the finals, and that was Willis Reed back in 1970. But the efficiency is lacking for Brunson. What at times has been a strength this postseason, especially late in games, has not been there in Games 2 and 3. And that's an area of focus in Game 4. ESPN Radio's David Dennis Jr. sees it the same way.
15: The efficiency has not been there. He's under 40% for the series. And he looks like he just cannot get those fourth quarter points like he used to. He did it in Game 1. Game 2 and Game 3, they were not falling in the same way. He missed a free throw in Game 2. That was, something we kind of not talking about because of what happened after that. But Brunson is struggling against this Spurs team. And last night he tried to close, could not close in the way that he usually does. They were hounding him. They gave him trouble. They did not foul him.
1: And where was Karl Anthony Towns in this one? Managed just 11 points in 38 minutes on the floor. The big man in the middle is a critical piece of the puzzle to the Knicks winning this series. He found ways to mitigate Wembanyama during the two games in San Antonio, but not in Game 3. Alan Hahn from 880 ESPN New York joined GetUp on Tuesday with some blistering feedback for Big Cat.
16: First of all, you let Wemby off the hook because, he was kicking his butt in the first two games. And what did they do? They said, well, Wemby can't handle Cat. So let's get him off him. That's a win for you, Cat. Like, you just won that. You made them change their defense and say 100%. The other team's star center can't guard you, which is what Cat said walking off the floor in San Antonio after game two.
14: Right.
16: This guy's got nothing for me. And so instead of now using that to empower you into now I'm going to dominate the 6'6 guy guarding me, he went down to the post and didn't want the ball. And there were times that offense did struggle because he didn't want the ball. And that was a problem. Engage is the exact word. He needs to be engaged in game four, no matter who the hell's guarding him.
1: It'd be tough to say it was any other way. So here we go. We've got the storylines in place as the series continues. A lot to keep an eye on. NBA Finals Game 4 coming to you live from Madison Square Garden later tonight. Tip-off set for 8:30 on ABC. 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SportsCenter rolls on. The college football world was knocked off its feet on Monday when the verdict was announced in the case between Texas Tech QB Brennan Sorsby and the NCAA. After a judge granted a preliminary injunction that will allow Sorsby to play this upcoming season for the Red Raiders, Sorsby, who admitted to wagering over $90,000 on several sports, including Indiana football, while he was a member of the team before transferring to Cincinnati and earlier this year to Texas Tech, will sit the first two games of the 2026 season. Those games are against Abilene Christian and Oregon State, two games that should be wins for Texas Tech with or without him. So how did this happen? How was the injunction granted? ESPN senior writer Dan Wetzel.
17: In this case, it was clear cut that Sorsby was a violation of that. And like you said, they mounted this defense, which is, in my opinion, dubious, but they were able to get a temporary injunction. And all you have to do with these temporary injunctions, and this is why sometimes you hear about, hey, there's a third, you know, some team just signed a 27-year-old Albanian pro basketball player. How is that legal? Well, they get a temporary injunction. They just go to a local judge and they say, we have an argument that might win. And the standard then is, okay, do I think there's enough there that you have an argument? Not that the argument is true. They aren't ruling that Sorsby's argument is correct. They're just saying he has the right to make that argument. And in the interim, he would suffer irreparable harm if he is banished. But by the time the actual case would be heard, the season will be over and they'll just drop the case. So they effectively work around it.
1: So Sorsby, the number one player in the transfer portal, set to make at least $5 million this season, possibly a first round pick in next year's NFL draft. But what's at stake here for the NFL? Is there a chance he slips? Maybe isn't taken at all? ESPN's Adam Schefter thinks his play will actually be the determining factor.
18: If Brendan Sorsby goes out and lights it up and is the best quarterback in college football, I'm going to guess that team's not going to be all that worried about it. And if he falls off this year, the way that some of the other quarterbacks who went into last season, who were thought to be top prospects that didn't turn out to be that way in their last year of college football, if he plays that way, I think it might be another red flag for teams. So I don't mean to oversimplify it, but I do think it'll be tied to a large extent his performance this year and how effective it is or isn't. I think it'll be an issue that a team would have no problem getting over and past if the guy's playing like a first-round talent.
1: Sorsby will sit the first two and then is prepared to suit up in time for conference play. That's week three, September 18th. It'll be at home against Houston. SportsCenter All Night, ESPN Radio, back to baseball. Phillies Blue Jays, Dylan Cease making his first start on the mound for Toronto in more than 2 weeks after coming off the IL. Phillies entered the bottom of the ninth inning with a 2-1 lead before it unraveled.
19: 0-2 pitch. Bounce, and it gets away from Realmuto. Coming to the plate, Miles Straw. He'll score. Marcia to third. We're tied at two on the wild pitch. Knuckle curve got away from the Phillies, and a fly ball now can win the game for the Blue Jays.
1: Sportsnet 590, the fan, that knots it up.
19: Nobody out. The pitch to Valenzuela. Hit on a line. Down in left center field. In to score, Marcia. And the Blue Jays have walked it off. The rookie, Valenzuela's the hero. Toronto comes back in the bottom of the ninth to win it 3-2.
1: That was Valenzuela's only hit of the game and his first career walk-off hit. For Cease, it's his sixth straight start with 7-plus Ks. That's the longest of his career. The Phillies, it's their second loss in their past eight games, and the Blue Jays have now won 3 of 4 after a tough stretch that saw them go 1-4. Rangers Royals, we pick this one up in the sixth.
14: First pitch to Kags, and he drills it high in the air, deep right center field, headed for the Fountains. It's a splashdown. Jack Caglione's second home run of the game. An ambush swing for a two-run shot. The Royals have a 5-2 lead in the sixth.
1: 96-5, the fan, Caglione with his second career multi-home run game. And the Royals beat the Rangers 5-3. The Royals, 5 wins in their last 6 games, just 4 wins in their prior 21. Cubs-Rockies.
20: Hunter drives this ball towards right. Suzuki looking up. See you later. Touch him all time. Hunter Goodman, his 18th home run. Rockies take advantage of that weakness in the Cubs' pitching. They serve up the long balls, and the Rockies lead it 2-0.
1: 850 KOA. The Rockies go on to win this one 7-3. For the Cubs, they're an MLB worst 5-14 since May 19th. Twins-Tigers. Tigers take this one 10-4, and the Angels beat the Astros 10-1. More from the Diamond and the W when we continue. 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
21: Hey, this is Rich Eisen. Coming up on Wednesday's show, will Wemby and the Spurs even things up with the Knicks? 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
1: 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The call on Amazon Prime.
3: Cranks that in the air to center field and deep. Quad back, looking up. There it is. Home run number one for Spencer Jones. And what a loud shot it was.
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0: Rocket. Number four.
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5: Here's the 0-1. Swung on. That is hit high, deep, right field. It is back. Warning track. Wall. It is gone! Two-run home run. Randy Arozarena in extra innings. A big fly when the Mariners needed it the most.
1: A big fly in Kansas City pushes the Royals past the Rangers on 96.5 The Fan.
3: First pitch to Cags, and he drills it high in the air, deep right center field, headed for the fountains. It's a splashdown. Jack Caglione's second home run of the game. An ambush swing for a two-run shot. The Royals have a 5-2 lead in the sixth.
0: Number two.
1: A debut to remember in the South Side of Chicago as Braden Montgomery delivers for the White Sox. The call on ESPN 1000.
6: Chance to be a hero in his Major League debut. Tying run at third, two outs. The 0-1. Montgomery hits a fly ball pretty well. Deep left, and it is gone! He's won it! No chance! An opposite way! Two-run home! Teammates. This team is something else.
0: Number one.
1: To the ice, a pivotal moment in Game 4 of the Stanley Cup Final sees the Canes even the series on 99.9 The Fan.
7: Vegas able to get it into the neutral zone, but Carolina right back. No giveaway. Jarvis goes in backhanded hard with the save. Oh, Jarvis all alone. Now back at it from Bristol. A backhanded scores. He scores again. Oh, my goodness. The captain is unreal. His second in the game. And the Hurricanes have got a 4-3 lead with 13:28. Oh, captain, my captain, Jordan Staal, writing a story in the Stanley Cup Final.
1: And with the win, the Hurricanes even the series now, two games apiece. Game 5 in Raleigh on Thursday night. SportsCenter All Night, ESPN Radio, Commissioner's Cup in the W. Tournament runs June 1st to 17th. Tonight, we had a trio of matchups. Dream Sky on ESPN meeting for the first time this season, and it is their first meeting since Chicago traded Angel Reese to Atlanta. And it was Reese that stole the show here. Big bucket in the second quarter.
8: Nassim already with 8 points. Kicks it over to Reese. The look for three. She drives it. Angel Reese with just her second three this season. Remember, she had that big momentum shifter when they played Connecticut just a couple of games ago.
1: Again, that on ESPN. The Dream win this one, 82-75. Reese was the star. She had 17 points, 17 rebounds, and she is the first player in Dream history with back-to-back games that include 15 points and 15 rebounds. She shared her thoughts after the game on her performance and the big win.
9: Angel, where so much can be made of just the return of how you're coming with so much emotions, but how are you guys able to settle in and ultimately for your team to fight for you to get this big win?
10: Yeah, I mean, the ball was slippery early on. I turned the ball over a couple of times, but my teammates kept feeding me and getting us going. Defense leads to offense, and I think our defense tonight was really good. I think we could be a little better, but I think we played together tonight, and I'm really happy we got the win.
9: We saw the defense in the fourth quarter, something that you guys do so well throughout this entire season. What was it about how you guys were able to execute, especially down the stretch?
10: Yeah, being able to string more than one possession together, defensive stops. And we were like, let's get three stops in a row, make them call the first timeout, make them call another timeout. So I think we came together really well. Some of our shots weren't falling like we were used to, but I think we came together defensively and executed really well.
9: Well, you're talking about the ball being slippery, but it didn't look like it. I saw a lot of me bounds out there, Angel. And just for you to get your 57th double-double, the company that you're able to put your name in with Blake Griffin, Tim Duncan, Tina Charles, the greats. What does it feel like to continuously with each double-double to move up the ranks?
10: Yeah, I mean, it doesn't matter unless I get a win. I was able to get a lot of double-doubles my first 2 years, but it feels good when you get a win. So I'm really happy to be with the Dream. I'm really excited. And we continue to march on for this Commissioner Cup.
1: Elsewhere in the W, the Valkyries beat the Mercury 87-81. Gabby Williams becomes the first player in Valkyries history with consecutive 25-point games. And the Valkyries improved to 2-0 versus the Mercury this season after losing all four games against Phoenix last year. Wings Lynx, strong start to the year for these two. Minnesota on a 7-game win streak. Dallas has won 4 in a row going into this one, but it would be the Lynx winning at 176. Much more coming your way from the Garden. That's next. SportsCenter All Night continues. It's ESPN Radio.
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0: Coming up on SportsCenter All Night. The buck drops in Game 4 of the Stanley Cup Final.
21: Of course, Carolina's 3 goals in 39 seconds. Now they'll win an offensive zone draw. Low shot out in front. Landry Ford, they score! Right off the hop, Logan Stankoven. Oh, my! Is he having a playoff series?
0: The stakes rise in the NBA Finals.
22: I don't know this for sure. I want to be clear. But my guess is that there was a discussion last night. Do we go after officiating at this moment? I suspect that the reason that they did was because they know how important that's going to be going forward in the series. Mm-hmm.
0: Fighting for position on the diamond.
23: And a 2-2 pitch to Ohtani with Freeland now at second. He swings and it's a line drive left center field, a base hit. Freeland's going to get waved around by Dino Weeble. He'll come to the plate. Throw goes into second. Ohtani slides. He's safe with an RBI double.
0: Plus, we dive into the Commissioner's Cup.
8: 8 points, kicks it over to Reese. The look for three. She tries it. Angel Reese with just her second three this season.
0: Worldwide headquarters of ESPN. 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
1: 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More from Game 3 at Madison Square Garden, and we look ahead to Game 4, plus all 30 teams in action at the ballpark, and big dreams in the W set the stage for tonight's show. We take you right to the ice, though. Stanley Cup Final, Game 4 on ESPN from a ruckus T-Mobile Arena in Las Vegas. An epic

0: take you right to the ice, though. Stanley Cup Final, Game 4 on ESPN from a ruckus T-Mobile Arena in Las Vegas. An epic series so far. Game 1, Golden Knights were the first road team with a multi-goal comeback win in a Game 1 of a final, taking that one 5-4. Game 2 became the first Stanley Cup Final with back-to-back multi-goal comeback wins, as Carolina took that one 4-3 in overtime. And Game 3, who could forget, Vegas's Mitch Marner records 4 points in the second period, 3 goals in just 6 minutes. The Hurricanes trailed 4-0 and rallied to tie the game, scoring 3 goals in the third period, but Vegas got the win 5-4 in double overtime. So, Game 4, Vegas leading the series 2-1. Biggest storyline tonight was who would be in the net for Carolina. It was Brandon Bussey making his first playoff start. A new game, the same story. This time it was Carolina finding the back of the net just 66 seconds into the action.
1: Of course, Carolina's 3 goals in 39 seconds. Now they're winning offensive zone draw. Low shot out in front. Lively put. They score! Right off the hop! Logan Stankoven! Oh my! Is he having a playoff series? His 11th puts Carolina up one!
0: 99.9 the Fan. Then barely 2 minutes later, Carolina again to make it 2-0. That lead wouldn't hold for long, though, as Vegas's Mark Stone scored to get the Golden Knights on the board. Still in the first period, score 2-1. Carolina looking for the insurance goal.
1: Thank you for the Rod compliment. Let's see if the Canes can cash in on both. Here's a chance. It gets you Trevin. Chuck, and they score! The captain again! It's 4 games and 4 goals for Jordan Staal! Oh, what a series is he writing! And it's 3-1, Carolina, and that is a power play goal!
0: That again from 99, the Fan. So they get it and took a 3-1 lead heading into the first intermission. In the second, that theme continued. Vegas wasted no time getting one in the net. William Karlsson scored to bring it within one. Then, with just under 3 minutes remaining in the period.
2: Picked up on the right by Jarvis. His pass got tipped. The center goes Sissons. Howden, a 2-on-1. Howden pulls. He shoots. He scores! 3-3 tie in Game 4. Brett Howden, his 14th playoff goal.
0: Fox Sports 98.9, and so the score, knotted at 3, held as the period came to a close, ending what was a frantic 40 minutes of hockey. In the third, still tied 3-3, it was Carolina's Jordan Staal with an incredible shot as he was falling down.
1: As Vegas able to get it into the neutral zone, but Carolina right back, now giveaway, Jarvis goes in, backhand and Hart with the save. Oh, Jarvis all alone, now back out in front for Staal, a backhand and score! He scores again! Oh my goodness! The captain is unreal! His second in the game! And the Hurricanes have got a 4-3 lead with 13:28. Oh, captain, my captain! Jordan Staal writing a story in the Stanley Cup Final.
0: What a call there on 99 the Fan. It's always the best when you get the voice to crack. Staal becomes the fourth player, age 37 or older, with a multi-goal game in the Stanley Cup Final. Trailing 4-3 late in the game, Las Vegas pulled Hart from the net to gain the advantage, but it backfired as Carolina got one across with just seconds remaining. And so the Hurricanes win yet another instant classic in this Stanley Cup Final, 5-3, to even the series 2-2. Jordan Staal became the second oldest player to score a third-period game-winning goal in the Stanley Cup Final, and he joined SportsCenter tonight to share his thoughts on the win and just how exhausting this series has been so far.
3: The mental side of this game and this series has been, it's been hard, and it's been back and forth. Every game has been ups and downs, and it's never pretty, and two good teams, and it's been so much fun and to be part of, but the guys grinded mentally tough tonight, I thought, and kind of stuck with it. Obviously, tough second period, and then, you know, just stepping into the third period knowing we just got one shot and a chance to win, so we kept moving forward, and then, you know, after the big goal, I thought we did a great job of just closing it down and finding ways to keep the puck out of our net, and it was a big win.
0: Hurricanes head coach Ron Brind'Amour on Jordan Staal.
4: Jordan has 5 goals in the series, but what makes him such a terror defensively that makes him so difficult to match up against for opposing lines?
5: He's big and strong, and he takes every shift like it's his last, and takes a lot of pride in that, and he takes pride in being the leader of this team, and does it by example. So, you know, you surround him with, I think we're putting some good players.

0: with him that now can really kind of bring out the other side of him. Everyone knew he was a good defensive player, but he's got some real offensive abilities too. Just and for whatever reason now, their goals are going in. But he's always played like this.
1: The Golden Knights were outscored 9-1 in the third period of their last three games, and the loss tonight snaps a four-game home playoff win streak for Las Vegas. Head coach John Tortorella post-game on the difference for his team tonight.
2: I thought we battled back, probably, and I thought our third period was probably our best period. The frustrating part for me is they don't earn their winning goal. You know, it's not so much the turnover. Carter makes a great save, but just after that, we make another mistake and we leave the front of the net. So, yeah, so there are a lot of good minutes in the game. It's just for free. That's a hard one for me in the third period. So we'll regroup and get ready for our next one.
1: On a high note for the series, this is the first time in Stanley Cup final history that each team has scored 3+ goals in each of the first four games. So what's Game 5 got for us? We'll find out. Series heads back to Raleigh on Thursday night. The puck drops at Lenovo Center at 8 p.m. Eastern Time on ABC. Chris Burnett with you as SportsCenter All Night rolls on.
3: The road team rules in these NBA Finals. The San Antonio Spurs come to Madison Square Garden and knock off the Knicks 115-111.
4: We weathered the storm. I mean, we've been fighting adversity all year. I mean, we looked at this like nothing different. We just wanted to come here and get a win.
5: Have time to really catch your breath and discuss some things that you need to improve upon or what you're seeing out there that hopefully can help each other in the second half. And that's what we did. I thought we came out of the third quarter with the right approach. We got some stops and had some good execution.
1: An epic environment inside Madison Square Garden on Monday night for Game 3, the first finals game in that building in 27 years. The Spurs, desperately needing a win after falling into a 2-0 hole, came out on fire. Continued the trend of the road team winning each of the first three games of this series. Victor Wembanyama set the tone from the first basket, a throwdown dunk that shook the walls back in San Antonio. With Wimby, you know right away what he has that night. Just ask our Brian Windhorst earlier today on the Rich Eisen Show.
6: What we've seen in these big giant games in the conference finals and finals is you almost know within the first 2 or 3 minutes whether he's got his fastball. And I think his energy is something that at this point in his career sort of ebbs and flows. And he needs to be a high energy player, because what differentiates him isn't just his size. It's his size with the skill. And part of his skill is the mobility and his ability to go in and out and up and down the court. And I just felt in games 1 and 2, he didn't have that. And his numbers were good. His numbers were misleading. Like, if you didn't watch the games and you were just like, well, he's averaging 27-10. Why are you saying he's not playing? Well, I'd be like, well, because he's shooting 40% and he's got 10 turnovers in 2 games. And he just was trailing plays a lot. He wasn't leading plays. Totally, totally, totally different Victor Wembanyama. Like, by the way, we saw in like game 6 and 7 of the Western Conference Finals. He had 3 dunks in the first 5 minutes of the game. I think he only had 2 dunks in the first 2 games combined.
1: Wemby became the second youngest player with a 30-point, 5-rebound, 5-assist finals game. The only player younger, Magic Johnson. So what changed for Wimby in this one? Why was he so effective versus games 1 and 2? ESPN Radio's David Dennis Jr.
7: They were better at getting Wimby the ball in the better spots, on the pick and roll, and a lot more lobs. He was 4-for-4 in lobs, more than he's had, I think, all series combined. They were getting him, like, Stephon Castle does this thing. It's sort of Randall Cunningham, Randy Moss-esque, Culpepper, Randy Moss-esque, where if he knows that Wimby has a shorter dude on him, he's just going to throw the ball near the basket. Just somewhere near the basket, and Wimby's going to catch it. And there was a lot more of that.
1: Well, speaking of Stephon Castle, he and Wimby combined for 55 points. The first pair of teammates, 22 or younger, each with 20 points in a finals game. It wasn't just their presence that got it done for the Spurs. San Antonio brought the physicality, and it was key in getting the win. Monica McNutt on GetUp.
8: The strategy is very clear in terms of the Spurs being physical.
9: Right.
8: And so I agree with you, and I will say this. Mikal Bridges has been outstanding in this postseason run. He, in particular, last night got in foul trouble, only scored a basket. Like, it messed with his flow, and he has been important to the Knicks. I hear you. Mm-hmm. It should not be the end-all, be-all. But I do think there is a very clear and deliberate, we're going to be physical in this ballgame. I don't ever accuse anybody of goon type of behavior in the NBA because I just don't buy it. But there were some plays that you were like, come on now.
1: Hey, the Spurs have been tested before. They needed to level up in the Western Conference Finals to get past the reigning champs. They did that, and the conversation continued on Get Up with Jay Williams chiming in with his thoughts.
9: The Spurs learned going against OKC what physicality actually does, right?
10: Yeah.
9: And physicality has favored the team that hits you first. Typically has won every game that the Spurs have played.
10: I agree.
9: Even when they've lost games. They're like, oh, Wimby got hit in the mouth first by Karl-Anthony Towns. He's being punked around. Like, we have to do that. So it goes both ways.
1: And it indeed goes both ways, and New York didn't do its part to match what San Antonio brought to the floor. It needs to find that if it's going to keep this series from being tied. ESPN Radio's Freddie Coleman on New York's lack of adjustments.
11: He wants to make sure that the better whistle is going to happen for his guy Jalen Brunson, because San Antonio said, we're going to be physical with your best player, who is below 6'2". We believe we're going to wear him down as this series goes along. Jalen Brunson, the first three rounds, was shooting 46% from the field. In the first three games of the NBA Finals, he's shooting 37% from the field. So, Mike Brown, I know what you're trying to do, but I'm also going to have this if you're Mike Brown. Stay out doing that. Because the referees have already established in the first three games, they will allow a physical series.
1: And speaking of the officials, they're letting these guys play. They're allowing guys to be aggressive, and I don't know what more you can ask for in a finals matchup. It's caught people's attention, and I think the last thing you want is for them to adjust and start getting guys in foul trouble. Harry Douglas earlier on Freddie and Harry.
12: I love the way the officials are allowing these players to play physical. Mike Brown, be careful what you ask for. Although I don't think it's going to alter what the officials have been able to allow. But you also have a guy over there by the name of Karl-Anthony Towns who has a history of getting in foul trouble. The last thing you want is these officials calling ticky-tack fouls, and then your big man gets in foul trouble and he's not available to you and he has to sit most of the game.
1: So we've got a pivotal game four coming up later tonight back in the Garden. Knicks lead this one 2-1. Tip-off set for 8:30 on ABC. The NBA playoffs are on ESPN Radio. 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SportsCenter All Night rolls on to the Diamond. Dodgers Pirates. Paul Skeens entered this one on the mound with a 4.95 ERA over his last four starts. That's his worst four-start span within a season in his career. Eric Lauer on the mound for L.A., making just his second start for the Dodgers since joining less than a month ago. What started as an old-fashioned pitcher's duel only lasted for so long. Pirates grabbed an early 2-0 lead in the first with back-to-back home runs. The Dodgers got one back in the second and worked to tie it with another in the sixth. Skeens exited in the sixth for Pittsburgh, surrendering just two runs on six hits, snapping that four-game streak without a quality start. But then enter L.A. in the seventh, and the duel was off. Shohei Ohtani at the plate.
13: And a 2-2 pitch to Ohtani with Freeland now at second. He swings and it's a line drive left center field, a base hit. Freeland's going to get waved around by Dino Weeble. He'll come to the plate. Throw goes into second. Ohtani slides. He's safe with an RBI double. And the Dodgers lead it 4-2.
14: Well, that's the way you play baseball right there.
1: AM 570 LA Sports. That to make it 4-2. Same inning.
13: Ohtani leads at second. The stretch in the 2-1. And Andy swings, hits a drive to left field and deep. This ball heading back to the wall. Gone! A home run! Andy Páez, his 15th home run of the season. Drives in two. It is 6-2 Dodgers. Páez with a blast into the bleachers and left.
1: Still in the seventh, Freddie Freeman at the plate with a milestone.
13: And Freddie Freeman swings. There it is. Hit number 2,500. It's a base hit to center. Freeland comes in to score. Ohtani goes first to third. So Freddie Freeman with a milestone hit. 2,500 career hits for Freddie Freeman.
1: And he's just the 102nd player to reach 2,500 hits. He is baseball's active leader. Pittsburgh managed to grab one more in the ninth, but this was all L.A. Dodgers win it 12-3. And Freeman after the game on that 2,500.
15: It does mean a lot. And then obviously when your manager and your teammates appreciate what you've done over the course of your career, it does mean a lot. Yeah, there's always another goal to get to, but to step back and realize, you know, how long you have to play, the consistency over the course of that, to play at a high level for many, many years to get there, it does mean a lot. You know, I just try to play this game the right way, the best of my abilities every single day. And, you know, to reach some of these cool milestones as you get later in your career, it's definitely means something.
1: These two back at it later tonight for game two of this three-game series. Yankees Guardians New York sent Garrett Cole to the hill, his fourth start since returning from Tommy John surgery. Guardians countered with Slade Ciccone, who quieted the Yankees' bats himself just last week. Spencer Jones at the plate for New York in the top of the second.
10: Cranks that in the air to center field and deep. Quad back, looking up, there it is! Home run number one for Spencer Jones! And what a loud shot it was!
16: Oh my laundry! That was a rocket!
1: Amazon Prime as we head to the top of the eighth, still tied 2-2.
10: 3-2 on Jazz. And Jazz drives that in the air, deep down the right field line. That is gone! Jazz Chisholm Jr. once again with Aaron Judge's lumber gives the Yankees the lead.
1: That's his first go-ahead home run in the eighth inning or later as a member of the Yankees. The solo shot proved to be the difference in this one. New York takes it 3-2. We've got a lot more from the Diamond Tuesday night. We take you there when we come back. SportsCenter All Night will continue. It's ESPN Radio.
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1: 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Chris Burnett with you here on Sports Center All Night. We continue that lap around the ballpark. Braves, White Sox, Atlanta still in the driver's seat in the league. Best record in baseball. Chicago played well at home this season, just 1.5 back in the AL Central. Could it continue, though? We entered the ninth tied 4-4 in this one. The Braves moved one across to take a 5-4 lead, then in the bottom of the ninth.
2: Chance to be a hero in his major league debut. Tying run at third, two outs. The 0-1. Montgomery hits a fly ball pretty well. Deep left, and it is gone! He's won it! No! Jams! An opposite way! Two-run homer! Braden Montgomery coming around third! He's gonna be mobbed by his teammates! This team is something else!
1: ESPN 1000, White Sox win it 6-5 in extras. Braden Montgomery with the Oppo home run. Tallied 3 RBI as well in his MLB debut. He's just the fifth player in league history to hit a walk-off home run in their league debut. Montgomery had this to say after the game.
3: I had no clue. I hit it, and I thought that it would at least get over his head, and so I was excited that at least we didn't lose. That left me speechless.
4: What do you do for an encore now? How do you follow it up with game?
3: That's a great question. I guess from here on out, it's all downhill. I'm at the highest of the highs, so we'll see.
1: I don't know about all downhill, but the White Sox are 8-4 in their past 12 games, and they've won 6 straight home games now. For the White Sox, it's also their 30th multi-home run game this season. That's the most in baseball. The Braves, it's just their third loss in their past 11 games. Cardinals-Mets, Cardinals riding a 4-game win streak, struggled recently at Citi Field, though. Mets playing better there, but still dead last in the NL East. Tough night for the home team, though. Cards held a 4-0 lead as we catch this one in the fifth.
5: From the stretch, Peralta's pitch. Burleson gets into this one. He sends it deep to left field. Back to the track, the wall. It's a goner! A home run for Alec Burleson, his 9th of the year. And the Cardinals have a 6-0 lead in the fifth inning here at Citi Field in New York.
1: Cardinals Radio Network, that 2-run shot followed by one more for fun, and St. Louis blanked the Mets 7-0. The win is tied for the largest of the season for the Cardinals and their fifth straight. It's the longest active win streak in baseball. Dustin May's first scoreless outing with less than 5 hits allowed in more than 3 years, and the Mets snapped a 5-game home win streak versus the Cardinals. It was the longest since Citi Field opened in 2009. Red Sox, Rays in Tampa, top of the AL East, facing the bottom of the AL East, and will head to the bottom of the sixth in this one.
6: 0-1 with two aboard. Swing and a line drive, looping into left center, falling quickly, a drop space hit. Williamson hits third, he's coming home. The throw by Rafaela, not in time. Another two-out run for the Rays. All 4 of the runs for Tampa Bay were 2 down. Richie Palacios delivers, and the Rays up 4-1 in the sixth.
1: 620 WDAE, that to make it 4-1, and that was all that was needed for the Rays. Red Sox got a couple back, but Tampa Bay wins it 4-3 for the Rays. They're the first AL East team ever to start the season 11-0 in home division games. Yandy Diaz, 1-for-3. He reached base safely now in 23 consecutive games, the longest active streak in Major League Baseball and the longest by a Rays player this season. The Red Sox now with 3 straight losses, all versus division opponents. Diamondbacks, Marlins, Arizona trying to rack up some wins to keep pace with the Dodgers in the NL West, hoping to do that against the sub-500 Marlins in Miami. This one was back and forth in every frame. Arizona scored 3 in the top of the eighth to tie it 6-6. Then in the bottom of the inning, Miami's Otto Lopez up the bat.
7: 2-0. That one, a line shot that is up the gut and through for a base hit. Mack around third. Center fielder Waltschmidt comes up firing, and it's cut off. The league's leading hitter delivers again, his 3rd hit of the night, and Otto Lopez drills an RBI single up the gut. It's 7-6 in the bottom of the 8th.
1: 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Lopez finished with a career-high 4 runs scored, and the Marlins tacked on 3 more and closed it out with a 10-6 win. Mariners-Orioles, Seattle wins it 6-5. It's back to Las Vegas for more from Game 4. It's ESPN Radio.
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4: The Stanley Cup Final on ABC is more than a quest for the cup. It's 134 years of putting it all on the line and the heaviest 35 pounds ever lifted. It's broken curses and broken hearts. But for

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1: San Antonio Spurs star Victor Wembanyama will not receive a flagrant foul for his shove to the upper body of Knicks guard Jalen Brunson in Game 3 of the NBA Finals. The Big 12 athletic directors held a spirited call on Tuesday with Commissioner Brett Yormark to air grievances from a judge's decision to allow Texas Tech quarterback Brendan Sorsby to play this season following his gambling admissions. And the Carolina Hurricanes defeated the Las Vegas Golden Knights in Game 4 of the Stanley Cup Final behind two goals from Carolina's Jordan Staal.
2: Now this best of seven is about to become a best of three. As Carolina wins the draw, they'll roll it back in. 5 seconds left here at T-Mobile Arena. Brandon Bussey, his first ever playoff start, will be a win in the Stanley Cup Final in Game 4. And we're headed back to Raleigh, tied at 2. Canes with a 5-3 win in Game number 4.
1: 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I'm Chris Burnett. It was yet another fast start in this year's Stanley Cup Final, this time Game 4, with Carolina getting one by Carter Hart just 66 seconds into the action, a theme that has been present throughout this series. The biggest question coming into Game 4 was who would be in the crease for the Hurricanes. Brandon Bussey got his first playoff start after replacing Frederik Andersen in Game 3, and Bussey went on to finish with 18 saves on 21 shots on goal. Carolina held a 3-1 lead after the first period, and Vegas did what it does best and tied it in the second period. We entered the third 3-3, and Carolina's Jordan Staal scored his second goal of the game, and that proved to be the difference. A late empty net goal wrapped this one up for the Hurricanes 5-3, and the series is now even at two games apiece. Brandon Bussey records 18 saves in his postseason debut, just the fourth Hurricanes goaltender to win a Stanley Cup final game. Bussey joined our own Emily Kaplan after the game.
3: Brandon, your first playoff start, and it's at the Stanley Cup final. What was your reaction when you found out?
4: Obviously excited. You know, I think this is what a lot of, you know, kids grow up, they dream about doing something like this. So honored to have the opportunity. It was a great effort by us tonight. Excited to get back to Raleigh.
3: Your first big save, Mark Stone's coming at you on a breakaway. What's going through your mind in that sequence?
4: Just stop the puck. Find ways to stop the puck, I think, kind of right after that. We got the second goal, I think. So sometimes it's not about how many saves you make, it's when you make them.
3: So you said this is what kids dream of. You're 27 years old and you made your NHL debut this year after years of grinding in the minors. Like, what do you hope people take away from your story?
4: I don't know. Maybe just never give up. Have fun with it. I'm having a blast. So as long as you're having fun, there's no need to stress about anything.
3: Okay, and a question about the game winner, your captain, Jordan Staal. He scores on his stomach. What did that look like from your vantage point?
4: Hectic like the series has been. So, you know, he's a big-time player. He's, you know, leads us every day, plays the right way, and is rewarded.
3: All right, and we're going to have you again Thursday night in Raleigh. Do you hope you get the start?
4: Talk to Rod.
3: I will. Thank you, Brandon. Congratulations.
1: So a winner tonight. Will he be back in the net on Thursday night? We'll find out. Head coach Rob Brindamore on Bussey getting the start after the game.
5: Can you walk us through why you went with Brandon and also why Freddie didn't dress as the backup?
6: About a minute conversation with our goalie coach, and so Freddie needs a little break. Okay. So we went with the other guy, and if you're going to give him a break, you need to give him a break. So to me, him dressing and going through all that, and just that's not really giving him a night off. So it's just, that's it.
1: So again, will he be back in the net on Thursday night? We'll find out.
6: We'll make that decision tomorrow at some point, more than likely, or maybe even the morning of the game. I don't know, but I'm not making any decisions yet.
1: So for the Golden Knights, 21 shots on goal. That ties their fewest this postseason. Head coach John Tortorella on this now being a best of three.
7: Just getting ready for the next game. flush this. We worked hard to get back into it, and I thought we had a really good third period. Jack hits the crossbar, and we hit a post, but we don't get it done. So we need to flush it, get ready for our next game. I don't think we should be looking any farther than just the next game. So we'll get on the plane tomorrow and get ready to play.
1: Teams that win Game 4 after trailing 2-1 in a best-of-7 Stanley Cup final own an overall series record of 11-16. Game 5 on Thursday in Raleigh, 8 Eastern time. The puck will drop on ABC. 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
8: The San Antonio Spurs come to Madison Square Garden and knock off the Knicks.
9: I mean, we've been fighting adversity all year. I mean, we looked at this like nothing different. We just wanted to come here and get a win.
10: I thought we came out of the third quarter with the right approach. We got some stops and had some good execution.
1: NBA Finals Game 3. The scene was Madison Square Garden, and a scene it was. San Antonio walked into one of the best environments at the Garden in almost 30 years and quieted the crowd with a 115-111 win. So what went wrong for the Knicks? Environment too much? Bad coaching? Star players not making plays? ESPN NBA reporter Vincent Goodwill.
11: Everything around yesterday was like, oh, this is 20-something years in the making, or 50 years in the making. And what a lot of people forgot was that a basketball game had to be played. And it was real easy to get wrapped up in all of it. But I think, look, Victor Wembanyama had a great second half. Keldon Johnson played, as bad as Keldon Johnson played as far as offense, he was actually really good on defense as far as getting under Karl-Anthony Towns. And let's be honest, Jalen Brunson went full hero ball in the second half, and that hasn't worked in this series other than a short stretch in Game 1.
1: It is not, and the Spurs out-physicaled the Knicks, and the refs let them play for the most part. Victor Wembanyama was his old self from the jump, went on to score 32 points to go with 8 rebounds and 6 assists. For New York, it can't let Wimby play free on defense. He's too big and too agile. They've got to make him work on that end of the floor. ESPN Radio's Freddie Coleman weighed in there.
12: They gave Victor Wembanyama a night off on defense. He was allowed to be that free safety hovering because anytime they had a smaller guy, Karl-Anthony Towns, the ball never went over there to get the Karl-Anthony Towns. You can say that's on the players, that's on the coach. It's collective, in my opinion. If you're Jalen Brunson, if you're any of the guards, and you see that kind of matchup, that's the kind of matchup that you hunt because they do that to Jalen Brunson all the time. They try to get him in those cross matches where he's going to be on a bigger player, and they're going to try to bully him down in the post and try to weaken his legs. This way he doesn't have anything left to be Captain Clutch in the fourth quarter.
1: Well, Freddie said it best there. Wimby was playing free safety on defense at 7'5", and that's not setting your offense up for success. Jay Williams had more on GetUp.
13: The more that the Spurs are in rotation, then you have to recover, and that opens up dribble drive situations. If you noticed last night, Wimby took the player always in the bottom corner.
14: Yeah.
13: Like, so it didn't matter who that player was. Whatever player was in the corner, that was his player, and he played a free safety.
1: Again, not going to get it done like that against a high-caliber player. Speaking of a high-caliber player, New York's Jalen Brunson matched Wimby with 32 points of his own, tacked on 5 rebounds, 5 assists. Only one other player in the history of the franchise has scored 30 points twice in the finals, and that was Willis Reed back in 1970. But the efficiency is lacking for Brunson. What at times has been a strength this postseason, especially late in games, has not been there in Games 2 and 3. And that's an area of focus in Game 4. ESPN Radio's David Dennis Jr. sees it the same way.
15: The efficiency has not been there. He's under 40% for the series. And he looks like he just cannot get those fourth quarter points like he used to. He did it in Game 1. Game 2 and Game 3, they were not falling in the same way. Missed a free throw in Game 2. That was, something we kind of not talking about because of what happened after that. But Brunson is struggling against this Spurs team. And last night he tried to close, could not close in the way that he usually does. They were hounding him. They gave him trouble. They did not foul him.
1: And where was Karl-Anthony Towns in this one? Managed just 11 points in 38 minutes on the floor. The big man in the middle is a critical piece of the puzzle to the Knicks winning this series. He found ways to mitigate Wembanyama during the two games in San Antonio, but not in Game 3. Alan Hahn from 880 ESPN New York joined GetUp on Tuesday with some blistering feedback for Big Cap.
16: First of all, you let Wemby off the hook because, he was kicking his butt in the first two games. And what did they do? They said, well, Wemby can't handle Cap. So let's get him off him. That's a win for you, Cat. Like, you just won that. You made them change their defense and say 100%. The other team's star center can't guard you, which is what Cat said walking off the floor in San Antonio after game two.
14: Right.
16: This guy's got nothing for me. And so instead of now using that to empower you into now I'm going to dominate the six, this guy guarding to me, he went down to the post and didn't want the ball. And there were times that offense did struggle because he didn't want the ball. And that was a problem. Engage is the exact word. He needs to be engaged in game four, no matter who the hell's guarding him.
1: It'd be tough to say it was any other way. So here we go. We've got the storylines in place as the series continues. A lot to keep an eye on. NBA Finals Game 4 coming to you live from Madison Square Garden later tonight. Tip-off set for 8:30 on ABC. 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SportsCenter rolls on. The college football world was knocked off its feet on Monday when the verdict was announced in the case between Texas Tech QB Brennan Sorsby and the NCAA. After a judge granted a preliminary injunction that will allow Sorsby to play this upcoming season for the Red Raiders, Sorsby, who admitted to wagering over $90,000 on several sports, including Indiana football, while he was a member of the team before transferring to Cincinnati and earlier this year to Texas Tech, will sit the first two games of the 2026 season. Those games are against Abilene Christian and Oregon State, two games that should be wins for Texas Tech with or without him. So how did this happen? How was the injunction granted? ESPN senior writer Dan Wetzel.
17: In this case, it was clear cut that Sorsby was a violation of that. And like you said, they mounted this defense, which is, in my opinion, dubious, but they were able to get a temporary injunction. And all you have to do with these temporary injunctions, and this is why sometimes you hear about, hey, there's a third, you know, some team just signed a 27-year-old Albanian pro basketball player. How is that legal? Well, they get a temporary injunction. They just go to a local judge and they say, we have an argument that might win. And the standard then is, okay, do I think there's enough there that you have an argument? Not that the argument is true. They aren't ruling that Sorsby's argument is correct. They're just saying he has the right to make that argument. And in the interim, he would suffer irreparable harm if he is banished. But by the time the actual case would be heard, the season will be over and they'll just drop the case. So they effectively work around it.
1: So Sorsby, the number one player in the transfer portal, set to make at least $5 million this season, possibly a first-round pick in next year's NFL draft. But what's at stake here for the NFL? Is there a chance he slips? Maybe isn't taken at all? ESPN's Adam Schefter thinks his play will actually be the determining factor.
18: If Brendan Sorsby goes out and lights it up and is the best quarterback in college football, I'm going to guess that team's not going to be all that worried about it. And if he falls off this year, the way that some of the other quarterbacks who went into last season, who were thought to be top prospects that didn't turn out to be that way in their last year of college football, if he plays that way, I think it might be another red flag for teams. So I don't mean to oversimplify it, but I do think it'll be tied to a large extent his performance this year and how effective it is or isn't. I think it'll be an issue that a team would have no problem getting over and past if the guy's playing like a first-round talent.
1: Sorsby will sit the first two and then is prepared to suit up in time for conference play. That's week three, September 18th. It'll be at home against Houston. SportsCenter All Night, ESPN Radio, back to baseball. Phillies Blue Jays, Dylan Cease making his first start on the mound for Toronto in more than 2 weeks after coming off the IL. Phillies entered the bottom of the ninth inning with a 2-1 lead before it unraveled.
19: 0-2 pitch. Bounce, and it gets away from Realmuto. Coming to the plate, Miles Straw. He'll score. First and a third. We're tied at two on the wild pitch. Knuckle curve got away from the Phillies, and a fly ball now can win the game for the Blue Jays.
1: Sportsnet 590, the fan. That knots it up.
19: Nobody out. The pitch to Valenzuela. Hit on a line. Down in left center field. Into score, Marshall. And the Blue Jays have walked it off. The rookie, Valenzuela's the hero. Toronto comes back in the bottom of the ninth to win it 3-2.
1: That was Valenzuela's only hit of the game and his first career walk-off hit. For Cease, it's his sixth straight start with 7-plus Ks. That's the longest of his career. The Phillies, it's their second loss in their past eight games, and the Blue Jays have now won 3 of 4 after a tough stretch that saw them go 1-4. Rangers Royals, we pick this one up in the sixth.
14: First pitch to Kags, and he drills it high in the air, deep right center field, headed for the fountains. It's a splashdown. Jack Caglione's second home run of the game. An ambush swing for a two-run shot. The Royals have a 5-2 lead in the sixth.
1: 96-5, the fan, Caglione with his second career multi-home run game. And the Royals beat the Rangers 5-3. The Royals, 5 wins in their last 6 games, just 4 wins in their prior 21. Cubs-Rockies.
20: Hunter drives this ball towards right. Suzuki looking up. See you later. Touch him all time. Hunter Goodman, his 18th home run. Rockies take advantage of that weakness in the Cubs' pitching. They serve up the long balls, and the Rockies lead it 2-0.
1: 850 KOA, the Rockies go on to win this one 7-3. For the Cubs, they're an MLB worst 5-14 since May 19th. Twins-Tigers, Tigers take this one 10-4, and the Angels beat the Astros 10-1. More from the Diamond and the W when we continue. 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
3: Cranks that in the air to center field and deep. Quad back, looking up. There it is. Home run number one for Spencer Jones. 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
0: Number four.
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6: Here's the 0-1. Swung on. That is hit high, deep, right field. It is back. Warning track. Wall. It is gone! Two-run home run. Randy Arozarena in extra innings. A big fly when the Mariners needed it the most.
0: Three.
1: A big fly in Kansas City pushes the Royals past the Rangers on 96.5 The Fan.
3: First pitch to Cags, and he drills it high in the air, deep right center field, headed for the Fountains. It's a splashdown. Jack Caglione's second home run of the game. An ambush swing for a two-run shot. The Royals have a 5-2 lead in the sixth.
0: Number two.
1: A debut to remember in the south side of Chicago as Braden Montgomery delivers for the White Sox. The call on ESPN 1000.
7: Chance to be a hero in his major league debut. Tying run at third, two outs. The 0-1. Montgomery hits a fly ball pretty well. Deep left, and it is gone! He's won it! No chance!
1: To the ice, a pivotal moment in Game 4 of the Stanley Cup Finals sees the Canes even the series on 99.9 The Fan.
8: Vegas able to get it into the neutral zone, but Carolina right back. No, giveaway. Jarvis goes in backhanded. Hart with the save. Oh, Jarvis all alone. Now back at it from Bristol. A backhand. He scores. He scores again. Oh, my goodness. The captain is unreal. His second in the game. And the Hurricanes have got a 4-3 lead with 13:28. Oh, captain, my captain, Jordan Staal, writing a story in the Stanley Cup final.
1: And with the win, the Hurricanes even the series now, two games apiece, Game 5 in Raleigh on Thursday night. SportsCenter All Night, ESPN Radio, Commissioner's Cup in the W. Tournament runs June 1st to 17th. Tonight, we had a trio of matchups. Dream Sky on ESPN meeting for the first time this season, and it is their first meeting since Chicago traded Angel Reese to Atlanta. And it was Reese that stole the show here. Big bucket in the second quarter.
9: Nostroman already with 8 points. Kicks it over to Reese. The look for three. She drives it. Angel Reese with just her second three this season. Remember, she had that big momentum shifter when they played Connecticut just a couple of games ago.
1: Again, that on ESPN. The Dream win this one, 82-75. Reese was the star. She had 17 points, 17 rebounds, and she is the first player in Dream history with back-to-back games that include 15 points and 15 rebounds. She shared her thoughts after the game on her performance and the big win.
10: Angel, where so much can be made of just the return of how you're coming with so much emotions, but how are you guys able to settle in and ultimately for your team to fight for you to get this big win?
11: Yeah, I mean, the ball was slippery early on. I turned the ball over a couple of times, but my teammates kept feeding me and getting getting us going. Defense leads to offense, and I think our defense tonight was really good. I think we could be a little better, but I think we played together tonight, and I'm really happy we got the win.
10: We saw the defense in the fourth quarter, something that you guys do so well throughout this entire season. What was it about how you guys were able to execute, especially down the stretch?
11: Yeah, being able to string more than one possession together, defensive stops. And we were like, let's get three stops in a row, make them call the first timeout, make them call another timeout. So I think we came together really well. Some of our shots weren't falling like we were used to, but I think we came together defensively and executed really well.
10: Well, you're talking about the ball being slippery, but it didn't look like it. I saw a lot of me bounds out there, Angel. And just for you to get your 57th double-double, the company that you're able to put your name in with Blake Griffin, Tim Duncan, Tina Charles, the greats. What does it feel like to continuously with each double-double to move up the ranks?
11: Yeah, I mean, it doesn't matter unless I get a win. I was able to get a lot of double-doubles my first 2 years, but it feels good when you get a win. So I'm really happy to be with the Dream. I'm really excited. And we continue to march on for this Commissioner Cup.
1: The Dream improved to 4-3 when trailing entering the fourth quarter this season, the most wins in the WNBA, and the Chicago Sky fall to 1-7 over their last eight games, the worst record in the league over that span. The Valkyries defeated the Mercury 87-81. Gabby Williams becomes the first player in Valkyries history with consecutive 25-point games. And the Minnesota Lynx defeated the Dallas Wings 176. The Lynx extend their WNBA season-high win streak to eight games. Thanks for staying up all night with us. Coming up next is the Hoop Collective podcast with Brian Windhorst. 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
28: Hey, it's Evan Cohen coming up Wednesday. 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
0: Okay.
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0: and welcome to the Hoop Collective podcast. We talk about the NBA, which we're doing early after the Spurs broke a lot of hearts here in Madison Square Garden.
1: Yes, they do.
2: One in particular.
0: All I know is when we left NBA today across the street and walked into this building through security, Shump was wearing a very nice, what was it, black and green ensemble.
3: Green suit.
0: And the next time I saw him, he was wearing a full orange suit with a Knicks colored
2: shirt. And sitting courtside. Almost in as nice a chair as our guy Wendell's got.
3: Go with your logo a little bit.
0: Yeah, that's
2: listen,
0: right.
2: I'm just going to say, we're starting off here, and we got Window in a throne. And we're all over here in just chairs Jackson dredged up from somewhere. We know who's hosting the show.
3: Samsung chairs and one iPhone.
4: Exactly.
3: One iPhone seat.
4: That's who's getting
3: one Apple seat.
0: I do not apologize. Tim Von Temps, Iman Shumpert, Band McMahon.
5: Howdy, partners.
0: All right. So the Knicks have played a brilliant first half in this game. The Spurs, I think, really tried to go back to basics, went inside to start the game, went to a more traditional defense against the Knicks, which traditional against the Knicks means putting the center on Josh Hart. And they tried to go back to basics and go with simplicity, and they were having success, and the Knicks overwhelmed them. Up by 7, pushed it out to
2: 42 points second quarter.
5: 42 in the second quarter. Yeah. I was scoring by 18 in the second quarter, and I thought they really had Wimby needing to cover ground, needing to close out. Mm-hmm. You know, OG had another blow-by dunk on him, and they were just picking the Spurs apart. That changed in the third quarter, and it screeched to a halt in the fourth quarter. Plus the Spurs made some big shots, but the second half was a brilliant defensive half by the Spurs after they were really reeling in the
2: second
5: quarter.
2: Half was a very smart half from the Spurs because in both quarters they got into the bonus very early.
3: Yep.
2: And therefore they lived at the foul line. And so the game ground to a halt. Mm-hmm. Everybody here got bored out of their minds. There were 7,000 reviews and the Spurs kept getting free throws, kept getting comfortable.

0: comfortable, got the Knicks in a ton of foul trouble, which led to Mike Brown deciding to have Jose Alvarado and Jordan Clarkson on the court for about an hour straight, which did not work.
1: They did okay for a while. The Shamit Alvarado Clarkson trio was out there, and they were doing fine for a while. But I think he went road it too long, and it turned on him.
0: When it was 92-91 after three, he should have come back with his big guns to start the fourth quarter. Got Jalen Brunson in there and went for it. And instead, he rode that lineup for another 2-3 minutes. The Knicks didn't hit a shot.
1: The Knicks didn't hit a shot and kept fouling.
0: Yes. And right, the Knicks had three fouls in the first 64 seconds of the quarter.
1: Is that what it was?
0: Yes. And they were in the bonus with over 9 minutes to go. And the Spurs, again, was very smart. Like, the Spurs attacked and lived at the line and, you know, coasted the thing out to a win.
2: Yeah.
1: So Mike Brown decided after the game to go after the officiating.
0: Not surprised.
1: 24-8 in the second half free throws. 24-8. Wembanyama had 6 or 8 of them in the second half. In all honesty, before I talk about that, I just want to say Stephon Castle's 21 years old. Victor Wembanyama's 22 years old. Dylan Harper's 20. Okay? They came into this building, which was crazy. High stakes, biggest game of the season, defining their chance to win this championship. Still, they have a chance to win this championship. Castle and Wembanyama go 19-32.
2: They answered the call.
1: Some tough shots.
0: 100%.
2: After the second quarter went sideways, they were able to get in the locker room, gather themselves, and then come back and respond.
1: And Harper, I don't know how many points he finished with. Like,
2: so good.
1: 14 or something.
0: Whenever
1: like that.
0: Whenever he plays well, he's their second best player.
1: But he had 9 rebounds.
0: Massive.
1: He led them in rebounds.
0: Yeah. Monster.
2: But remember, we complained the other night, why San Antonio doesn't get no rebounds? Why are they not getting any rebounds? Well, they're going to get rebounds because the Knicks kept the ball on one side of the floor the whole game.
0: Mm-hmm.
2: I'm not sure what this new thing is. Let's get rid of it. We call it the CAT scan. I don't know if we've been talking about it and praising it too much, and it made everybody feel like they need to be part of the game. But throwing the ball to the middle of the floor isn't just about CAT getting in rhythm. It's also about not letting the defense load up. When the ball's 100%. In Jalen Brunson's hand and it's on the left side of the floor, or on the right side of the floor, especially if he uses more than 3 or 4 dribbles, it's like you watch the defense load up. Wemby shouldn't be able to pass people off when he's on a mismatch.
0: 100%.
2: Sometimes he's matched to the corner. He needs to have to respect that. And he's able to float and pass people off so that he can get back in front of the rim and make things tight. I just didn't.
1: When you say pass people off, reassign the defenders because the ball's not moving so he can get out of a spread position into a tight position.
2: Well, exactly. Yep. Like, but it's like you're making it easy for him. You're also giving him rest. Think 100%. About it. He didn't get any time off in the last game. It was pop, pop, pop, and he was behind.
1: Hey, he played the whole fourth quarter in this game.
0: Well, and again, there were 7,000 fouls. There were 7,000 free throws.
1: And reviews.
0: Right, and there were a ton of reviews. I mean, there was no reason not to keep him out there. There was a ton of rest. And again, what do we talk about the first two games? Karl-Anthony Towns completely outplayed Victor Wembanyama.
2: Yep.
0: And since Karl-Anthony Towns got that fourth foul in the third quarter of game three, he's been completely invisible. He was not involved hardly at all. I know he ended up with 10 shots, but he was not, to your point, in the mix in the game. And what did Victor do? Came out this first play of the game. He's extraordinarily aggressive.
3: Dunk.
0: He's dunking the ball.
3: Layup
0: was in the paint.
1: As you say, you can tell how Victor's going to play.
0: The first 30 seconds of the game.
1: This dude had 3 dunks in the first 3 minutes.
3: And then there was one that was a driving layup after that in the first quarter where he had a look at a 3, and he said, nope. I'm attacking.
0: Yep. Yes.
3: Put it on the floor.
2: Didn't settle.
3: And again, that set a tone. The second quarter went sideways, but then they were able to.
0: But it's about the tone that's set at the start of the game. Because if Victor comes out and is looking like he's in cement and he's jacking up jumpers, the game is going to go. The Spurs have gotten ahead in every game. They've done it for, seems like, the last 2 months. But the tone is set that way, right? Whereas today, the tone is, I'm going to dunk the ball. And I'm going to go attack the rim. I'm going to get these guys in foul trouble. A lot of the game was him drawing loose ball fouls just because he was being aggressive attacking rebounds. You know, and yeah, Dylan Harper ended up with 9 rebounds, but Victor Wembanyama got multiple fouls on loose balls for them, the Knicks just trying to hold them off. Like that aggression from him, that's what they need, and that's what the Knicks need from Karl Towns, and it was just non-existent in this game.
2: Defensively, Jalen Brunson got picked on.
3: Yeah, they were hunting him.
2: Dylan Harper, every time he saw him, went at him. Stephon Castle, anytime he could get him in the ISO, he went at him. But I like the way Stephon Castle attacked tonight. He kept doing that slow gather. The reason he kept doing it was because he's not trying to side him. They're driving him straight on. So it's
0: they got no worry about going over him, so they just go right into him.
3: And, exactly. And Shump, a lot of times it's not like you, I don't know what Brunson's numbers were as like an ISO defender. You know, we can look those up. But

0: a lot of times it's not even that he gives up the bucket directly, but it's just that's what gets the blender going. Or that's how, you know, Victor caught four lobs tonight. He was one of three on lobs in the first two games. Four tonight.
1: Again, that's
2: maybe
1: him.
2: I got to help, or yeah, maybe I got to do this. Maybe, and when that little flinch, that's all you need for somebody to 7-5. Just put it over.
1: And it's also Victor being in the paint.
0: Yeah,
1: if he's floating around the 3-point line, he can't get a lob at the rim, right? But if he's in the paint, it's always an option. Nah, those guys are always looking for it, playing like a big.
0: And it was an emphasis for the Spurs. Mitch Johnson pointed that out in the post game press conference after game two, that he did think, you know, that there were times when he was available on rolls and they didn't hit him. I'm sure that he identified those and they reviewed that in the film session. That was obviously a heavy emphasis for the Spurs tonight.
1: Well, listen, what the story of the first two games of the series was, the final 2 minutes of the game, the Spurs were ahead and the Knicks made the plays to win the game, right? Knicks missed 10 straight threes to open this quarter. A lot of them clean looks, just didn't go in. Mm-hmm. And then final couple minutes, Stephon Castle throws in that bomb from the wing.
0: His first bucket since the first half.
1: Yes, I don't know if he even saw the rim, but it doesn't matter. It went in.
2: Celebration.
1: And then De'Aaron Fox gets in the lane.
3: They had a shot they very easily could have made to win game two. They missed it.
1: That's right.
3: This shot goes in.
1: And again, De'Aaron Fox gets in the lane, gets double teamed, and hits a really tough mid-range jumper. Like, that's why De'Aaron Fox, the vet, is on the team, to step up and make that shot in that spot. He's a guy who's won Clutch Player of the Year before, right? Like, those two shots are the five-point difference that the Spurs had at the end. So when Jalen Brunson and OG Anunoby threw in a couple threes, it didn't matter. But that was the difference. In game one and two, it was Jalen Brunson that made those plays. In game three, it was Stephon Castle and De'Aaron Fox.
3: Jalen Brunson's won them dozens of games in the last 4 years. But he goes 11 to 25.
0: Wasn't that his best shooting game in the series?
1: He's
0: going
1: to shoot a bad percentage in every game in the series.
3: Right, I know.
1: Yes.
3: Well,
1: just because of the way he plays and the way the Spurs play. He's not. If he has a game where he shoots the ball great, the Knicks are probably going to win by 20.
3: He's shooting 37% in the series.
1: Just like Shea struggled against these guys, too.
3: I know.
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1: In the fourth quarter, the Spurs went small. Three guards. Yep. Really, it was four guards.
2: Well, the Spurs often play four guards with Victor.
1: Well, whatever. They're small in the fourth quarter.
3: That's a small lineup for them.
2: Yeah, for
3: Wimby
2: sure.
3: Are
1: you counting Champagne as a guard?
2: Yeah.
3: And Champagne is
1: Here's the lineup
2: he's a
1: they
2: light
1: had.
2: Forward.
1: They had Harper, Fox,
3: Castle,
1: Vassell,
2: yep.
1: And Wembanyama.
2: Yep.
1: And OG Anunoby and Karl Towns were out there, mm-hmm. And they couldn't get the ball.
2: Well, and it all goes back to Carl. It all goes back to Karl Towns. We going back to game four of the Hawks series, when they got him more involved and everything changed around, that's when the Knicks took off. And again, in the first six quarters of this series, he was the best player on the court by a country mile. And since that fourth foul in game two, he has not been involved.
1: I'm not saying you
2: they got to get him back in the mix in game four. They have to.
4: But also within getting him back involved, Karl Anthony Towns, you have to do your job.
2: Yep.
4: There cannot be a time where there's a guard 6 inches shorter than you able to keep you at the free throw line, yep. And y'all are just arm wrestling.
2: Yep.
4: Nothing's happening. If you can arm wrestle for a second, you don't get the ball, run down to the post. You don't get it there, spin and pin. This has to be one,
3: and
4: two,
3: that's what
2: get on the
3: doing.
2: Glass, which is what he was doing in the first two games.
4: Bury him under the ball.
2: All that stuff
4: like,
2: is what
4: it was
2: he was
4: like
2: doing.
4: He just accepted it.
3: He in the first
4: spots.
3: Two games, he punished the Spurs when the Spurs put Wimby on Hart by playing bully ball and just beating up
2: all the stuff Shaq was just saying.
3: Yeah,
2: that's
3: beating up the
2: doing.
3: Smaller guards. Bullying his way to the rim, getting deep position,
4: man,
3: getting on the glass,
4: and being big, like showing the target,
2: attacking the rim,
4: leaning. I don't know if he was exhausted, but it's like you didn't do this the first two games. You were moving around. It was like he did the Wimby. It was like he turned into Wimby. It was kind of strange.
2: Yep.
4: Like, they just start arm wrestling and asking the refs for calls, and I'm just like, Carl, they're not giving you the ball. Set a screen, set a back screen, set a flare. Do anything you can, but do not allow somebody that's 6 inches shorter than you to sit here and body you up. And y'all, we're trying to figure out what's a foul, what's not a foul. Who cares?
2: And by the way, that was what the Knicks did to Victor the first two games. Like, this series is going to come down to that matchup. And it's not that Carl has to outplay Victor every game.
4: Yeah.
2: But if Carl plays the way he did in those first two games, the Knicks are going to win the title.
4: Straight up.
2: If he doesn't, it's a toss-up, and who knows what's going to happen.
1: Crazy?
4: God,
1: the last,
4: that scares me when you
1: the
4: say.
1: Last.
2: I listen. I know.
1: The last five games the Knicks have played, the road team has won. The last four games.
2: Got ghosts in here.
4: Did you hear that?
2: I did.
5: Your pants are your pants are talking. That concerns me.
2: It was you or me? I don't know who it was.
1: It was happening. Victor.
4: Y'all didn't hear it too.
2: I did. It was a ghost.
1: It was Victor.
2: The ghost of Nick's past coming to Shump.
5: Hey, Wimby did have a little something to say to Shump.
1: I don't know.
2: I want to hear about this.
1: I don't know if you want to talk to that story. That's private.
4: I ain't going to tell the details of it, but I do know that I was walking to go get my other suit. You know, I was already embarrassed enough wearing the orange we lost. But Wimby's leaving his media. He gets up from his chair. He looks dead at me. I see him look at me, but I figure he just tall, looking at the guy in the orange suit. Whatever. He walked right up in front of me, impeded my path, and said, yeah. Yeah.
5: Bub.
4: Yeah, nice little challenge. Yeah. And I thought about it. I thought about responding and saying something crazy. I realized I was just media and I was like, y'all play good at the end. I also realized how tall he was. I was like, God, you in flip flops right now? Looked at him like that. But
2: again, that guy is never afraid to say something.
4: It's really cool.
2: It's what you want. So you want that guy to do in that spot.
4: Back when I was playing, honestly, if a media guy said something to me, I had a little more animosity. Like, as a player, I didn't understand the dynamic of media. I really appreciate his ability to understand that we're critiquing the game. We might say something that he don't like this day. Tomorrow, we might be back on his team as far as how he played.
5: Well, and listen, he always has the opportunity to have the last word.
2: That's right. He's always cataloging it. You know, he's not afraid to say it.
4: Yeah, I'm hold the mic like him tonight.
5: Your hands aren't big enough to do it.
4: it dangles in his hands.
1: It's like that. But no, okay. So the last five games the Knicks have played, the road team has won.
4: Yep.
1: The last four games the Spurs have played, the road team has won.
5: Well, you know what I always say?
3: A series doesn't really start until a home team wins a game.
1: I mean, that's apparently the new saying.
2: The second there's any drama with the Knicks and they're in any kind of bad spot, the existential feeling of doom comes down.
1: That's true, but I'm talking about the way the Spurs handle.
2: And you know what that goes back to? At the beginning of the game, this place was going crazy, and then the Spurs do what they've done, it seems like, every single game of the playoffs. They got out to a 10-point lead, and the crowd immediately went, oh, no, what's going to happen?
1: It was all alive.
3: This crowd has nothing to do with the Spurs, with their best players 22, 21, and 20, being able to go up to OKC for game one and pull that out.
2: No doubt.
3: To go back there for game seven.
2: No doubt.
3: And pull it out. To have the second quarter go as terribly as it did. They got outscored by 18 points in the second quarter.
2: No doubt.
3: This place was going nuts to go in the locker room and then come out and play the second half that they did. And, you know, Wimby, he was talking about, you know, the way that Castle closed that game. Obviously, huge three, huge free throws. And Wimby said, you know, something along the lines of, he's not the oldest player or even close to the oldest player on the team, but he might be the most mature. And then somebody asked Castle about that, and Castle said, I'm probably second. I don't go to bed at 9 p.m. like Wimby does, or like he calls him, like Dick does.
1: Yeah.
3: But, you know, they have showed the competitive.
4: He go to bed at 9 p.m.?
3: Yes.
4: That was a joke.
3: No, he really does.
2: Yeah, he really does.
1: He's obsessed with like getting 12 hours.
6: Sleeps 12 plus.
3: Yeah, the guy does everything he possibly can.
1: I don't know about 12, but he endeavors.
4: Bed to be 12 plus. That's where the lethargicness comes in. He's going past his REM sleep. You can't do that.
1: He's obsessed with sleep.
3: Tell him about it. Just say it on TV. He'll hear it.
4: Yeah, never mind. Do your thing, Wim. Sleep that 12.
2: Listen, they proved it, though. Like, they went into OKC, one of the hardest places to win. They won a game one and a game seven.
3: After
2: they came in
3: blowing,
2: here and won game three.
3: After blowing game two as well.
2: Yeah.
3: Like, there was a lot of reasons for this team to crumble, right, and
1: so
3: they did not.
1: In this city, there's going to be a lot of talk about the officiating. I jumped ahead of that, but Mike Brown elected to throw gas on it, on the fire. Did you feel that the officiating, I mean, the game was very physical, and there was a point where the officials started making calls.
3: You know, and some of those calls, like, you know, some of those calls were after reviews when, like, they looked at it. Like, for example, the one where Wimby knocks the ball out of bounds going for a rebound, they looked at it, and Kat's clearly grabbing his arm and pulling it down. I don't know what do you want?
4: Yeah.
3: There, that is a foul.
4: I was arguing with the fans too. I was like, y'all can't do this every call.
3: Yeah, there were a lot of fouls. The game got very choppy. I did not think that the foul calls were poor calls. Now, listen,
4: there was two of them that they got let go.
3: Okay.
4: When Wimby grabbed Jalen,
3: I was going to say that's the one that
4: followed through.
2: The Spurs were allowed to play physically in the game, and they got away with it to a decent degree.
1: Let me ask you this. So Wembanyama has two flagrant foul points because he has the elbow.
3: Yeah. Mm-hmm.
1: Four flagrant foul points, suspension.
2: He will not get the four flagrant foul
3: points. He won't get it, but that should have been a whistle.
2: My bad.
3: It was a foul. And then Brunson clearly, you know, said something to him or barked at him or whatever.
1: And then Victor smiled at him.
3: And he laughed.
4: But this is the part, and this is why the league has turned the way it's turned. See, I've had stuff like that happen to me. But that's when your big man that comes off the bench has a problem with that.
3: That's Mitch Robinson coming in and
4: it's like,
3: know,
4: listen,
3: putting an elbow
4: in. But you go, like, you go, but when he checks in, you go right to the ref and you say, you clean it up or I clean it up. You saw him get hit in the face. That's our guy.
3: Mm-hmm.
4: You want me to hit somebody in the face? You know what I'm saying?
3: Yeah.
4: But that's what it becomes. And I don't mean to turn it into fighting or nothing like that. But I mean, your guy's got to ride for you. Like, if Jalen Brunson feels like he's alone out there, he's going to do something erratic. He's going to have something happen that's a mental lapse.
1: You remember that game in Boston when Perk came in?
4: JR had got into it with Crowder.
3: Mm-hmm.
4: Crowder was doing a bunch of extra stuff with Bron. It got a little too far past go. Bron start actually, you know, you saw him uncomfortable trying to drive because he felt like you're trying to hurt me.
3: Mm-hmm.
4: And once it gets to that point, it's like, hey, back off.
2: And it's time to call
4: Jay Crowder.
2: Perk
4: says something else. Cool. Perk, get in there. Because we asked the refs. We begged the refs. Now everybody shut up. Act like it's not happening. That's how we're playing. Cool. Perk comes in. Hit him with a nice shot. He gets up. Act like he's going to get in Perk face. Perk takes a step up to let him know, I did it on purpose. It's a statement. Get off him. After that,
6: Bron's able to play freely.
5: There you go.
6: Refs clean it up right away. Bron shoot free throws right away.
2: Well, and again, to me, the officiating is going to be a story because the Spurs shot a lot of free throws.
6: Yep.
2: But the Knicks had terrible offense at the start of the third quarter and the start of the fourth quarter, and they committed some dumb fouls to get in the bonus. Now, the Spurs, again, to go back to the Thunder series, I've been very amused for the better part of a month at the pearl clutching that went on, especially during the Spurs-Thunder series, about how, oh, the Thunder, they commit all these fouls, oh, the poor Spurs. The Spurs play just like the Thunder.
5: Incredibly physical.
2: Stephon Castle, who I love watching play, is a phenomenal defender. He fouls all the time.
5: Well, he flat ran over Brunson. I didn't think it was a flagrant, but, you know, he ran him over.
2: Yes. That's a message. And same play that Carter Bryant did to Shea in the last series.
5: Except for Brunson was facing him. Carter Bryant did that, Wimby looks at Carter Bryant. There's the video. I'm proud of you. At the end of game five, Wimby whispers to Plumlee, hard fouls.
2: Yeah, I mean, look, that's
5: they, only hard they, that's their style of play is as physical as anybody.
2: 100%.
5: As physical as the Thunder.
6: And as the NBA, the though, first off, we as NBA fans, we asked for this.
2: Oh, no, for
6: we
2: sure.
6: We said it was soft out here. We're not saying start calling fouls. We're just saying make the adjustment.
2: Like, 100%.
6: The game has become tougher. We're not going to cry about it. Don't beg for the rest for calls. OKC plays up to touch, up to foul.
2: Yep.
6: They don't respond. You flail your head back, they still stab at the ball. No foul. They run out there, they get the ball, they lay it up. The Knicks play the same way.
2: Yep. Mm-hmm.
6: The Spurs play the same way. That's why y'all are the last team.
2: And to me, though, it's not about the fouls as much as there were some dumb fouls that the Knicks committed that got them in the bonus. Mm-hmm. But it also was just poor offense. And again, I go back to the start of that fourth quarter. Mike Brown, you cannot come back after 4 minutes of Jose Alvarado and Jordan Clarkson, which already was way too much, and have them out there at the start of that quarter. It's a disaster. He got lucky with that in game two. He got high on his own supply in this game. He went to it again, and that's where the game was lost. Start of that fourth quarter, they didn't score for almost 4 minutes because you can't have those guys playing six straight minutes in a finals game against this kind of team. Like that's just not good enough.
6: And I've never seen Deuce McBride look that uncomfortable with, like, bringing the ball up or making plays, penetrating. He seemed really uncomfortable, like all he wanted to do was shoot threes, and I felt like he should have recognized immediately, Jalen Brunson's in foul trouble, I need to switch my game over, become a little bit more of a distributor. He did that when he was playing in Miami. I've seen him have plenty of games where he's penetrated, made the right play, made the right reads. He's got to get back in his bag and do that, especially if Jalen Brunson is struggling.
7: All right, so we're going back to Texas. The question is, are we going back tied, or are we going back 3-1?
2: What version of Carl Towns showed up in game four?
5: No, the question is, what kind of suit you got for game four?
6: No, game four, I'm wearing my jersey. Knick fans, I got a technical foul and a flagrant two in my pocket. You know what I'm saying? If y'all need me, y'all got me.
5: Hey, if Wimby puts his hands on Brunson like that again, they might Mike Brown might sub you in.
6: I might have to just run on the court, take a step on Marbury Fine.
7: All right, well, I am intrigued.
6: I am now, too.
5: We got a series.
7: You have my attention.
6: All of a sudden, it's a series.
2: Sure is.
7: All right. Thank you to Jackson and our other producers here. Thank you to McMahon, Shump, Bontemps. Thank you for watching and listening to the Hoop Collective. Be talking to you soon.
5: Adios, amigos.
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1: San Antonio Spurs star Victor Wembanyama will not receive a flagrant foul for his shove to the upper body of Knicks guard Jalen Brunson in Game 3 of the NBA Finals. The Big 12 athletic directors held a spirited call on Tuesday with Commissioner Brett Yormark to air grievances from a judge's decision to allow Texas Tech quarterback Brendan Sorsby to play this season following his gambling admissions. And the Carolina Hurricanes defeated the Las Vegas Golden Knights in Game 4 of the Stanley Cup Final behind two goals from Carolina's Jordan Staal.
2: Now this best of seven is about to become a best of three. As Carolina wins the draw, they'll roll it back in. 5 seconds left here at T-Mobile Arena. Brandon Bussey, his first ever playoff start, will be a win in the Stanley Cup Final in Game 4. And we're headed back to Raleigh, tied at 2. Canes with a 5-3 win in Game number 4.
1: 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I'm Chris Burnett. It was yet another fast start in this year's Stanley Cup Final, this time Game 4, with Carolina getting one by Carter Hart just 66 seconds into the action, a theme that has been present throughout this series. The biggest question coming into Game 4 was who would be in the crease for the Hurricanes. Brandon Bussey got his first playoff start after replacing Frederik Andersen in Game 3, and Bussey went on to finish with 18 saves on 21 shots on goal. Carolina held a 3-1 lead after the first period, and Vegas did what it does best and tied it in the second period. We entered the third 3-3, and Carolina's Jordan Staal scored his second goal of the game, and that proved to be the difference. A late empty net goal wrapped this one up for the Hurricanes 5-3, and the series is now even at two games apiece. Brandon Bussey records 18 saves in his postseason debut, just the fourth Hurricanes goaltender to win a Stanley Cup final game. Bussey joined our own Emily Kaplan after the game.
3: Brandon, your first playoff start, and it's at the Stanley Cup final. What was your reaction when you found out?
4: Obviously excited. You know, I think this is what a lot of, you know, kids grow up, they dream about doing something like this. So honored to have the opportunity. It was a great effort by us tonight. Excited to get back to Raleigh.
3: Your first big save, Mark Stone's coming at you on a breakaway. What's going through your mind in that sequence?
4: Just stop the puck. Find ways to stop the puck, I think, kind of right after that. We got the second goal, I think. So sometimes it's not about how many saves you make, it's when you make them. Yeah.
3: So you said this is what kids dream of. You're 27 years old and you made your NHL debut this year after years of grinding in the minors. Like, what do you hope people take away from your story?
4: I don't know. Maybe just never give up. Have fun with it. I'm having a blast. So as long as you're having fun, there's no need to stress about anything.
3: Okay, and a question about the game winner, your captain, Jordan Staal. He scores on his stomach. What did that look like from your vantage point?
4: Hectic like this series has been. So, you know, he's a big-time player. He's, you know, leads us every day, plays the right way, and is rewarded.
3: All right, and we're going to have you again Thursday night in Raleigh. Do you hope you get the start?
4: Talk to Rod.
3: I will. Thank you, Brandon. Congratulations.
1: So a winner tonight. Will he be back in the net on Thursday night? We'll find out. Head coach Rob Brindamore on Bussey getting the start after the game.
5: Can you walk us through why you went with Brandon and also why Freddie didn't dress as the backup?
6: About a minute conversation with our goalie coach, and so Freddie needs a little break. Okay. So we went with the other guy, and if you're going to give him a break, you need to give him a break. So to me, him dressing and going through all that, and just that's not really giving him a night off. So it's just, that's it.
1: So again, will he be back in the net on Thursday night? We'll find out.
6: We'll make that decision tomorrow at some point, more than likely, or maybe even the morning of the game. I don't know, but I'm not making any decisions yet.
1: So for the Golden Knights, 21 shots on goal. That ties their fewest this postseason. Head coach John Tortorella on this now being a best of three.
7: Just getting ready for the next game. flush this. We worked hard to get back into it, and I thought we had a really good third period. Jack hits the crossbar, and we hit a post, but we don't get it done. So we need to flush it and get ready for our next game. I don't think we should be looking any farther than just the next game. So we'll get on the plane tomorrow and get ready to play.
1: Teams that win Game 4 after trailing 2-1 in a best-of-7 Stanley Cup final own an overall series record of 11-16. Game 5 on Thursday in Raleigh, 8 Eastern time, the puck will drop on ABC. 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
8: The San Antonio Spurs come to Madison Square Garden and knock off the Knicks.
9: I mean, we've been fighting adversity all year. I mean, we looked at this like nothing different. We just wanted to come here and get a win.
10: I thought we came out of the third quarter with the right approach and got some stops and had some good execution.
1: NBA Finals Game 3. The scene was Madison Square Garden, and a scene it was. San Antonio walked into one of the best environments at the Garden in almost 30 years and quieted the crowd with a 115-111 win. So what went wrong for the Knicks? Environment too much? Bad coaching? Star players not making plays? ESPN NBA reporter Vincent Goodwill.
11: Everything around yesterday was like, oh, this is 20-something years in the making, or 50 years in the making. And what a lot of people forgot was that a basketball game had to be played. And it was real easy to get wrapped up in all of it. But I think, look, Victor Wembanyama had a great second half. Keldon Johnson played, as bad as Keldon Johnson played as far as offense, he was actually really good on defense as far as getting under Karl Anthony Towns. And let's be honest, Jalen Brunson went full hero ball in the second half. And that hasn't worked in this series other than a short stretch in game one.
1: It is not, and the Spurs out-physicaled the Knicks, and the refs let them play for the most part. Victor Wembanyama was his old self from the jump. Went on to score 32 points to go with 8 rebounds and 6 assists. For New York, it can't let Wimby play free on defense. He's too big and too agile. They've got to make him work on that end of the floor. ESPN Radio's Freddie Coleman weighed in there.
12: They gave Victor Wembanyama a night off on defense. He was allowed to be that free safety hovering because anytime they had a smaller guy, Karl Anthony Towns, the ball never went over there to get to Karl Anthony Towns. You can say that's on the players, that's on the coach. It's collective, in my opinion. If you're Jalen Brunson, if you're any of the guards and you see that kind of matchup, that's the kind of matchup that you hunt because they do that to Jalen Brunson all the time. They try to get him in those cross matches where he's going to be on a bigger player and they're going to try to bully him down in the post and try to weaken his legs. This way he doesn't have anything left to be Captain Clutch in the fourth quarter.
1: Well, Freddie said it best there. Wimby was playing free safety on defense at 7'5", and that's not setting your offense up for success. Jay Williams had more on GetUp.
13: The more that the Spurs are in rotation, then you have to recover, and that opens up dribble drive situations. If you noticed last night, Wimby took the player always in the bottom corner.
14: Yeah, he did.
13: Like, so it didn't matter who that player was. Whatever player was in the corner, that was his player, and he played a free safety.
1: Again, not going to get it done like that against a high-caliber player. Speaking of a high-caliber player, New York's Jalen Brunson matched Wimby with 32 points of his own, tacked on 5 rebounds, 5 assists. Only one other player in the history of the franchise has scored 30 points twice in the finals, and that was Willis Reed back in 1970. But the efficiency is lacking for Brunson. What at times has been a strength this postseason, especially late in games, has not been there in games 2 and 3. And that's an area of focus in game 4. ESPN Radio's David Dennis Jr. sees it the same way.
15: The efficiency has not been there. He's under 40% for the series. And he looks like he just cannot get those fourth quarter points like he used to. He did it in game 1, game 2, and game 3. They were not falling in the same way. He missed a free throw in game 2. That was, something we kind of not talking about because of what happened after that. But Brunson is struggling against this Spurs team. And last night he tried to close, could not close in the way that he usually does. They were hounding him. They gave him trouble. They did not foul him.
1: And where was Karl Anthony Towns in this one? Managed just 11 points and 38 minutes on the floor. The big man in the middle is a critical piece of the puzzle to the Knicks winning this series. He found ways to mitigate Wembanyama during the 2 games in San Antonio, but not in game 3. Alan Hahn from 880 ESPN New York joined GetUp on Tuesday with some blistering feedback for Big Cat.
16: First of all, you let Wemby off the hook because, he was kicking his butt in the first 2 games. And what did they do? They said, well, Wemby can't handle Cat. so let's get him off him. That's a win for you, Kat. Like, you just won that. You made them change their defense and say 100%. The other team's star center can't guard you, which is what Kat said walking off the floor in San Antonio after game two.
13: Right.
16: This guy's got nothing for me. And so instead of now using that to empower you into now I'm going to dominate the 6'6 guy guarding to me, he went down to the post and didn't want the ball. And there were times that offense did struggle because he didn't want the ball. And that was a problem. Engage is the exact word. He needs to be engaged in game four, no matter who the hell's guarding him.
1: It'd be tough to say it was any other way. So here we go. We've got the storylines in place as the series continues. A lot to keep an eye on. NBA Finals Game 4 coming to you live from Madison Square Garden later tonight. Tip-off set for 8:30 on ABC. 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SportsCenter rolls on. The college football world was knocked off its feet on Monday when the verdict was announced in the case between Texas Tech QB Brennan Sorsby and the NCAA. After a judge granted a preliminary injunction that will allow Sorsby to play this upcoming season for the Red Raiders, Sorsby, who admitted to wagering over $90,000 on several sports, including Indiana football, while he was a member of the team before transferring to Cincinnati and earlier this year to Texas Tech, will sit the first two games of the 2026 season. Those games are against Abilene Christian and Oregon State, two games that should be wins for Texas Tech with or without him. So how did this happen? How was the injunction granted? ESPN senior writer Dan Wetzel.
14: In this case, it was clear cut that Sorsby was a violation of that. And like you said, they mounted this defense, which is, in my opinion, dubious, but they were able to get a temporary injunction. And all you have to do with these temporary injunctions, and this is why sometimes you hear about, hey, there's a third, you know, some team just signed a 27-year-old Albanian pro basketball player. How is that legal? Well, they get a temporary injunction. They just go to a local judge and they say, we have an argument that might win. And the standard then is, okay, do I think there's enough there that you have an argument? Not that the argument is true. They aren't ruling that Sorsby's argument is correct. They're just saying he has the right to make that argument. And in the interim, he would suffer irreparable harm if he is banished. But by the time the actual case would be heard, the season will be over and they'll just drop the case. So they effectively work around it.
1: So Sorsby, the number one player in the transfer portal, set to make at least $5 million this season, possibly a first-round pick in next year's NFL draft. But what's at stake here for the NFL? Is there a chance he slips? Maybe isn't taken at all? ESPN's Adam Schefter thinks his play will actually be the determining factor.
17: If Brendan Sorsby goes out and lights it up and is the best quarterback in college football, I'm going to guess that team's not going to be all that worried about it. And if he falls off this year, the way that some of the other quarterbacks who went into last season, who were thought to be top prospects that didn't turn out to be that way in their last year of college football, if he plays that way, I think it might be another red flag for teams. So I don't mean to oversimplify it, but I do think it'll be tied to a large extent his performance this year and how effective it is or isn't. I think it'll be an issue that a team would have no problem getting over and past if the guy's playing like a first-round talent.
1: Sorsby will sit the first two and then is prepared to suit up in time for conference play. That's week three, September 18th. It'll be at home against Houston. SportsCenter All Night, ESPN Radio, back to baseball. Phillies Blue Jays, Dylan Cease making his first start on the mound for Toronto in more than 2 weeks after coming off the IL. Phillies entered the bottom of the ninth inning with a 2-1 lead before it unraveled.
18: 0-2 pitch. Bounce, and it gets away from Realmuto. Coming to the plate, Miles Straw. He'll score. Marcia to third. We're tied at two on the wild pitch. Knuckle curve got away from the Phillies, and a fly ball now can win the game for the Blue Jays.
1: Sportsnet 590, the fan. That knots it up.
18: Nobody out. The pitch to Valenzuela. Hit on a line. Down in left center field. In to score, Marcia. And the Blue Jays have walked it off. The rookie, Valenzuela's the hero. Toronto comes back in the bottom of the ninth to win it 3-2.
1: That was Valenzuela's only hit of the game and his first career walk-off hit. For Cease, it's his sixth straight start with 7+ Ks. That's the longest of his career. The Phillies, it's their second loss in their past eight games, and the Blue Jays have now won 3 of 4 after a tough stretch that saw them go 1 and 4. Rangers-Royals, we pick this one up in the sixth.
19: First pitch to Kags, and he drills it high in the air, deep right center field, headed for the Fountains. It's a splashdown! Jack Caglione's second home run of the game! An ambush swing for a two-run shot. The Royals have a 5-2 lead in the sixth.
1: 96-5, the fan, Caglione with his second career multi-home run game. And the Royals beat the Rangers 5-3. The Royals, 5 wins in their last 6 games, just 4 wins in their prior 21. Cubs-Rockies.
20: Hunter drives this ball towards right. Suzuki looking up. See you later. Touch him all time. Hunter Goodman, his 18th home run. Rockies take advantage of that weakness in the Cubs' pitching. They serve up the long balls, and the Rockies lead it 2-0.
1: 850 KOA, the Rockies go on to win this one 7-3. For the Cubs, they're an MLB worst 5-14 since May 19th. Twins-Tigers, Tigers take this one 10-4, and the Angels beat the Astros 10-1. More from the Diamond and the W when we continue. 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
3: 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Quad back, looking up, there it is! Home run number one for Spencer Jones! And what a loud shot it was!
4: 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That was a rocket.
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5: Here's the 0-1. Swung on. That is hit high, deep, right field. It is back. Warning track. Wall. It is gone! Two-run home run. Randy Arozarena in extra innings. A big fly when the Mariners needed it the most.
0: Three.
1: A big fly in Kansas City pushes the Royals past the Rangers on 96.5 The Fan.
3: First pitch to Kags, and he drills it high in the air, deep right center field, headed for the Fountains. It's a splashdown. Jack Caglione's second home run of the game. An ambush swing for a two-run shot. The Royals have a 5-2 lead in the sixth.
0: Number two.
1: A debut to remember in the south side of Chicago as Braden Montgomery delivers for the White Sox. The call on ESPN 1000.
6: Chance to be a hero in his major league debut. Tying run at third, two outs. The 0-1. Montgomery hits a fly ball pretty well. Deep left. And it is gone! He's won it! No chance!
1: To the ice, a pivotal moment in Game 4 of the Stanley Cup Final sees the Canes even the series on 99.9 The Fan.
7: Vegas able to get it into the neutral zone, but Carolina right back. No, giveaway. Jarvis goes in, backhanded, Hart with the save. Oh, Jarvis all alone now, back at it for Bristol. A backhand, he scores! He scores again! Oh, my goodness! The captain is unreal! His second in the game, and the Hurricanes have got a 4-3 lead with 13:28. Oh, captain, my captain, Jordan Staal, writing a story in the Stanley Cup Final.
1: And with the win, the Hurricanes even the series now, two games apiece. Game 5 in Raleigh on Thursday night. SportsCenter All Night, ESPN Radio, Commissioner's Cup in the W. Tournament runs June 1st to 17th. Tonight, we had a trio of matchups. Dream Sky on ESPN meeting for the first time this season, and it is their first meeting since Chicago traded Angel Reese to Atlanta. And it was Reese that stole the show here. Big bucket in the second quarter.
8: Nystrom already with 8 points. Kicks it over to Reese. The look for three. She drives it. Angel Reese with just her second three this season. Remember, she had that big momentum shifter when they played Connecticut just a couple of games ago.
1: Again, that on ESPN. The Dream win this one, 82-75. Reese was the star. She had 17 points, 17 rebounds, and she is the first player in Dream history with back-to-back games that include 15 points and 15 rebounds. She shared her thoughts after the game on her performance and the big win.
9: Angel, where so much can be made of just the return of how you're coming with so much emotions, but how are you guys able to settle in and ultimately for your team to fight for you to get this big win?
10: Yeah, I mean, the ball was slippery early on. I turned the ball over a couple of times, but my teammates kept feeding me and getting us going. Defense leads to offense, and I think our defense tonight was really good. I think we could be a little better, but I think we played together tonight, and I'm really happy we got the win.
9: We saw the defense in the fourth quarter, something that you guys do so well throughout this entire season. What was it about how you guys were able to execute, especially down the stretch?
10: Yeah, being able to string more than one possession together, defensive stops. And we were like, let's get three stops in a row, make them call the first timeout, make them call another timeout. So I think we came together really well. some of our shots weren't falling like we were used to, but I think we came together defensively and executed really well.
9: Well, you're talking about the ball being slippery, but it didn't look like it. I saw a lot of me bounds out there, Angel, and just for you to get your 57th double-double, the company that you're able to put your name in with Blake Griffin, Tim Duncan, Tina Charles, the greats, what does it feel like to continuously with each double-double to move up the ranks?
10: Yeah, I mean, it doesn't matter unless I get a win. I was able to get a lot of double-doubles my first 2 years, but it feels good when you get a win, so I'm really happy to be with the Dream. I'm really excited, and we continue to march on for this Commissioner Cup.
1: Elsewhere in the W, the Valkyries beat the Mercury 87-81. Gabby Williams becomes the first player in Valkyries history with consecutive 25-point games. And the Valkyries improved to 2-0 versus the Mercury this season after losing all four games against Phoenix last year. Wings Lynx, strong start to the year for these two. Minnesota on a 7-game win streak. Dallas has won 4 in a row going into this one, but it would be the Lynx winning at 176. Much more coming your way from the Garden. That's next. SportsCenter All Night continues. It's ESPN Radio.
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0: 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The puck drops in Game 4 of the Stanley Cup Final.
23: Of course, Carolina's 3 goals in 39 seconds. Now they're winning offensive zone draw. Low shot out in front. Lively Bush, they score! Right off the hop, Logan Stankoven. Oh, my! Is he having a playoff series?
2: stakes rise in the NBA Finals.
3: I don't know this for sure. I want to be clear. But my guess is that there was a discussion last night. Do we go after officiating at this moment? I suspect that the reason that they did was because they know how important that's going to be going forward in the series. Mm-hmm.
2: Fighting for position on the diamond.
4: And a 2-2 pitch to Ohtani with Freeland now at second. He swings and it's a line drive left center field, a base hit. Freeland's going to get waved around by Dino Weeble. He'll come to the plate. Throw goes into second. Ohtani slides. He's safe with an RBI double.
2: Plus, we dive into the Commissioner's Cup.
8: 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The look for three. She drives it. Angel Reese with just her second three this season.
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1: 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More from Game 3 at Madison Square Garden, and we look ahead to Game 4. Plus, all 30 teams in action at the ballpark, and big dreams in the W set the stage for tonight's show. We take you right to the ice, though. Stanley Cup Final, Game 4 on ESPN from a ruckus T-Mobile Arena in Las Vegas. An epic series so far. Game 1, Golden Knights were the first road team with a multi-goal comeback win in a Game 1 of a final, taking that one 5-4. Game 2 became the first Stanley Cup Final with back-to-back multi-goal comeback wins, as Carolina took that one 4-3 in overtime. And Game 3, who could forget, Vegas's Mitch Marner records 4 points in the second period, 3 goals in just 6 minutes. The Hurricanes trailed 4-0 and rallied to tie the game, scoring 3 goals in the third period, but Vegas got the win 5-4 in double overtime. So, Game 4.

0: one. Carolina looking for the insurance goal.
1: Thank you for the Rod compliment. Let's see if the Canes can cash in on both. Here's a chance. They can shoot traffic. Shoot, and they score! The captain again! It's four games and four goals for Jordan Staal! Oh, what a series is he writing! And it's 3-1, Carolina, and that is a power play goal!
0: That again from 99, the fans. So they get it and took a 3-1 lead heading into the first intermission. In the second, that theme continued. Vegas wasted no time getting one in the net. William Karlsson scored to bring it within one. Then, with just under 3 minutes remaining in the period.
2: Picked up on the right by Jarvis. His pass got tipped. The center goes Sissons. Howden, a 2-on-1. Howden pulls. He shoots. He scores! 3-3 tie in game four. Brett Howden, his 14th playoff goal.
0: Fox Sports 98.9, and so the score, knotted at 3, held as the period came to a close, ending what was a frantic 40 minutes of hockey. In the third, still tied 3-3, it was Carolina's Jordan Staal with an incredible shot as he was falling down.
1: As Vegas able to get it into the neutral zone, but Carolina right back, no giveaway, Jarvis goes in, backhand and Hart with the save. Oh, Jarvis all alone, now back out in front for Staal, a backhand and Staal! He scores again! Oh my goodness! The captain is unreal! His second in the game! And the Hurricanes have got a 4-3 lead with 13-28. Oh, captain, my captain! Jordan Staal writing a story in the Stanley Cup Final.
0: What a call there on 99 The Fan. It's always the best when you get the voice to crack. Staal becomes the fourth player, age 37 or older, with a multi-goal game in the Stanley Cup Final. Trailing 4-3 late in the game, Las Vegas pulled Hart from the net to gain the advantage, but it backfired as Carolina got one across with just seconds remaining. And so the Hurricanes win yet another instant classic in this Stanley Cup Final, 5-3 to even the series 2-2. Jordan Staal became the second oldest player to score a third period game-winning goal in the Stanley Cup Final. And he joined SportsCenter tonight to share his thoughts on the win and just how exhausting this series has been so far.
3: The mental side of this game and this series has been, it's been hard, and it's been back and forth. Every game has been ups and downs, and it's never pretty, and two good teams, and it's been so much fun and to be a part of. But the guys grinded mentally tough tonight, I thought, and kind of stuck with it. Obviously, tough second period, and then, you know, just stepping into the third period knowing we just got one shot and a chance to win. So we kept moving forward, and then, you know, after the big goal, I thought we did a great job of just closing it down and finding ways to keep the puck out of our nets, and it was a big win.
0: Hurricanes head coach Ron Brind'Amour on Jordan Staal.
4: Jordan has 5 goals in the series, but what makes him such a terror defensively that makes him so difficult to match up against for opposing lines?
5: He's big and strong, and he takes every shift like it's his last, and takes a lot of pride in that, and he takes pride in being the leader of this team, and does it by example. So, you know, you surround him with, I think we're putting some good players with him that now can really kind of bring out the other side of him. Everyone knew he was a good defensive player, but he's got some real offensive abilities too. Just and for whatever reason now, their goals are going in, but he's always played like this.
0: The Golden Knights were outscored 9-1 in the third period of their last 3 games, and the loss tonight snaps a 4-game home playoff win streak for Las Vegas. Head coach John Tortorella post-game on the difference for his team tonight.
6: I thought we battled back, probably, and I thought a third period is probably our best period. The frustrating part for me is they don't earn their winning goal. You know, it's not so much the turnover. Carter makes a great save, but just after that, we make another mistake, and we leave the front of the net. So, yeah, so there are a lot of good minutes in the game. It's just for free. That's a hard one for me in the third period. So we'll regroup and get ready for our next one.
0: On a high note for the series, this is the first time in Stanley Cup Final history that each team has scored 3-plus goals in each of the first 4 games. So what's Game 5 got for us? We'll find out. Series heads back to Raleigh on Thursday night. The puck drops at Lenovo Center at 8 p.m. Eastern Time on ABC. Chris Burnett with you as SportsCenter All Night rolls on.
7: The road team rules in these NBA Finals. The San Antonio Spurs come to Madison Square Garden and knock off the Knicks 115-111.
8: 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I mean, we

0: trying adversity all year. I mean, we looked at this like nothing different. We just wanted to come here and get a win.
1: Have time to really catch your breath and discuss some things that you need to improve upon or what you're seeing out there that hopefully can help each other in the second half. And that's what we did. I thought we came out of the third quarter with the right approach. We got some stops and had some good execution.
2: An epic environment inside Madison Square Garden on Monday night for Game 3. The first finals game in that building in 27 years. The Spurs, desperately needing a win after falling into a 2-0 hole, came out on fire. Continued the trend of the road team winning each of the first three games of this series. Victor Wembanyama set the tone from the first basket, a throwdown dunk that shook the walls back in San Antonio. With Wimby, you know right away what he has that night. Just ask our Brian Windhorst earlier today on the Rich Eisen Show.
3: What we've seen in these big giant games in the conference finals and finals is you almost know within the first 2 or 3 minutes whether he's got his fastball. And I think his energy is something that at this point in his career sort of ebbs and flows. And he needs to be a high energy player, because what differentiates him isn't just his size, it's his size with the skill. And part of his skill is the mobility and his ability to go in and out and up and down the court. And I just felt in games 1 and 2, he didn't have that. And his numbers were good. His numbers were misleading. Like, if you didn't watch the games and you were just like, well, he's averaging 27 and 10, why are you saying he's not playing? Well, I'd be like, well, because he's shooting 40% and he's got 10 turnovers in 2 games. And he just was trailing plays a lot. He wasn't leading plays. Totally, totally, totally different Victor Wembanyama. Like, by the way, we saw in like game 6s and 7 of the Western Conference Finals. He had 3 dunks in the first 5 minutes of the game. I think he only had 2 dunks in the first 2 games combined.
2: Wimby became the second youngest player with a 30-point, 5-rebound, 5-assist finals game. The only player younger, Magic Johnson. So what changed for Wimby in this one? Why was he so effective versus games 1 and 2? ESPN Radio's David Dennis Jr.
4: They were better at getting Wimby the ball in the better spots, on the pick and roll, and a lot more lobs. He was 4 for 4 in lobs, more than he's had, I think, all series combined. They were getting him, like, Stephon Castle does this thing. It's sort of Randall Cunningham, Randy Moss-esque, Culpepper, Randy Moss-esque, where if he knows that Wimby has a shorter dude on him, he's just going to throw the ball near the basket, to somewhere near the basket, and Wimby's going to catch it. And there was a lot more of that.
2: Well, speaking of Stephon Castle, he and Wimby combined for 55 points, the first pair of teammates, 22 or younger, each with 20 points in a finals game. It wasn't just their presence that got it done for the Spurs. San Antonio brought the physicality, and it was key in getting the win. Monica McNutt on GetUp.
5: The strategy is very clear in terms of the Spurs being physical.
6: Right.
5: And so I agree with you, and I will say this. Mikal Bridges has been outstanding in this postseason run. He, in particular, last night got in foul trouble, only scored a basket. Like, it messed with his flow, and he has been important to the Knicks. I hear you. Mm-hmm. It should not be the end-all, be-all. But I do think there is a very clear and deliberate, we're going to be physical in this ballgame. I don't ever accuse anybody of goon type of behavior in the NBA because I just don't buy it. But there were some plays that you were like, come on now.
2: Hey, the Spurs have been tested before. They needed to level up in the Western Conference Finals to get past the reigning champs. They did that, and the conversation continued on Get Up with Jay Williams chiming in with his thoughts.
7: The Spurs learned going against OKC what physicality actually does, right?
5: Yeah.
7: And physicality has favored the team that hits you first. Typically has won every game that the Spurs have played.
5: I agree.
7: Even when they've lost games, they're like, oh, Wimby got hit in the mouth first by Karl Anthony Towns. He's being pumped around. Like, we have to do that. So it goes both ways.
2: And it indeed goes both ways, and New York didn't do its part to match what San Antonio brought to the floor. It needs to find that if it's going to keep this series from being tied. ESPN Radio's Freddie Coleman on New York's lack of adjustments.
8: He wants to make sure that the better whistle is going to happen for his guy Jalen Brunson, because San Antonio said, we're going to be physical with your best player, who is below 6'2". We believe we're going to wear him down as this series goes along. Jalen Brunson, the first three rounds, was shooting 46% from the field. In the first three games of the NBA Finals, he's shooting 37% from the field. So, Mike Brown, I know what you're trying to do, but I'm also going to have this if you're Mike Brown. Stay out doing that. Because the referees have already established in the first three games, they will allow a physical series.
2: And speaking of the officials, they're letting these guys play. They're allowing guys to be aggressive, and I don't know what more you can ask for in a finals matchup. It's caught people's attention, and I think the last thing you want is for them to adjust and start getting guys in foul trouble. Harry Douglas earlier on Freddie and Harry.
9: I love the way the officials are allowing these players to play physical. Mike Brown, be careful what you ask for. Although I don't think it's going to alter what the officials have been able to allow. But you also have a guy over there by the name of Karl Anthony Towns who has a history of getting in foul trouble. The last thing you want is these officials calling ticky-tack fouls, and then your big man gets in foul trouble and he's not available to you and he has to sit most of the game.
2: So we've got a pivotal game four coming up later tonight back in the Garden. Knicks lead this one 2-1. Tip-off set for 8:30 on ABC. The NBA playoffs are on ESPN Radio. 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SportsCenter All Night rolls on to the Diamond. Dodgers Pirates. Paul Skeens entered this one on the mound with a 4.95 ERA over his last four starts. That's his worst four-start span within a season in his career. Eric Lauer on the mound for L.A., making just his second start for the Dodgers since joining less than a month ago. What started as an old-fashioned pitcher's duel only lasted for so long. Pirates grabbed an early 2-0 lead in the first with back-to-back home runs. The Dodgers got one back in the second and worked to tie it with another in the sixth. Skeens exited in the sixth for Pittsburgh, surrendering just two runs on six hits, snapping that four-game streak without a quality start. But then enter L.A. in the seventh, and the duel was off. Shohei Ohtani at the plate.
6: And a 2-2 pitch to Ohtani with Freeland now at second. He swings and it's a line drive left center field, a base hit. Freeland's going to get waved around by Dino Weibel. He'll come to the plate. Throw goes into second. Ohtani slides. He's safe with an RBI double. And the Dodgers lead it 4-2.
10: Well, that's the way you play baseball right there.
2: AM 570 LA Sports. That to make it 4-2. Same inning.
6: Ohtani leads at second. The stretch in the 2-1. And Andy swings, hits a drive to left field and deep. This ball heading back to the wall. Gone! A home run! Andy Páez, his 15th home run of the season. Drives in two. It is 6-2 Dodgers. Páez with a blast into the bleachers and left.
2: Still in the seventh, Freddie Freeman at the plate with a milestone.
6: And Freddie Freeman swings. There it is. Hit number 2,500. It's a base hit to center. Freeland comes in to score. Ohtani goes first to third. So Freddie Freeman with a milestone hit. 2,500 career hits for Freddie Freeman.
2: And he's just the 102nd player to reach 2,500 hits. He is baseball's active leader. Pittsburgh managed to grab one more in the ninth, but this was all L.A. Dodgers win it 12-3, and Freeman after the game on that 2,500.
11: It does mean a lot. And then obviously when your manager and your teammates appreciate what you've done over the course of your career, it does mean a lot. There's always another goal to get to, but to step back and realize, you know, how long you have to play, the consistency over the course of that, to play at a high level for many, many years to get there, it does mean a lot. I just try to play this game the right way, the best of my abilities every single day, and, to reach some of these cool milestones as you get later in your career, it's definitely means something.
2: These two back at it later tonight for game two of this three-game series. Yankees Guardians, New York sent Garrett Cole to the hill, his fourth start since returning from Tommy John surgery. Guardians countered with Slade Ciccone, who quieted the Yankees' bats himself just last week. Spencer Jones at the plate for New York in the top of the second.
12: Cranks that in the air to center field and deep. Quad back, looking up, there it is! Home run number one for Spencer Jones! And what a loud shot it was.
13: Oh, my laundry. That was a rocket.
2: Amazon Prime as we head to the top of the eighth, still tied 2-2.
12: 3-2 on Jazz. And Jazz drives that in the air. Deep down the right field line. That is gone! Jazz Chisholm Jr. once again with Aaron Judge's lumber gives the Yankees the lead.
2: That's his first go-ahead home run in the eighth inning or later as a member of the Yankees. The solo shot proved to be the difference in this one. New York takes it 3-2. We've got a lot more from the Diamond Tuesday night. We take you there when we come back. SportsCenter All Night will continue. It's ESPN Radio.
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1: 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Chris Burnett with you here on SportsCenter All Night. We continue that lap around the ballpark. Braves, White Sox, Atlanta still in the driver's seat in the league. Best record in baseball. Chicago played well at home this season, just 1.5 back in the AL Central. Could it continue, though? We entered the ninth tied 4-4 in this one. The Braves moved one across to take a 5-4 lead, then in the bottom of the ninth.
2: Chance to be a hero in his major league debut. Tying run at third, two outs. The 0-1. Montgomery hits a fly ball pretty well. Deep left, and it is gone! He's won it! No! Chance! An opposite way! Two-run homer! Braden Montgomery coming around third! He's gonna be mobbed by his teammates! This team is something else!
1: ESPN 1000, White Sox win it 6-5 in extras. Braden Montgomery with the Oppo home run. Tallied 3 RBI as well in his MLB debut. He's just the fifth player in league history to hit a walk-off home run in their league debut. Montgomery had this to say after the game.
3: I had no clue. I hit it, and I thought that it would at least get over his head, and so I was excited that at least we didn't lose. That left me speechless.
4: What do you do for an encore now? How do you follow it up with game?
3: That's a great question. I guess from here on out, it's all downhill. I'm at the highest of the highs, so we'll see.
1: I don't know about all downhill, but the White Sox are 8-4 in their past 12 games, and they've won 6 straight home games now. For the White Sox, it's also their 30th multi-home run game this season. That's the most in baseball. The Braves, it's just their third loss in their past 11 games. Cardinals-Mets, Cardinals riding a 4-game win streak, struggled recently at Citi Field, though. Mets playing better there, but still dead last in the NL East. Tough night for the home team, though. Cards held a 4-0 lead as we catch this one in the fifth.
5: From the stretch, Peralta's pitch. Burleson gets into this one. He sends it deep to left field. Back to the track, the wall. It's a goner! A home run for Alec Burleson, his 9th of the year. And the Cardinals have a 6-0 lead in the fifth inning here at Citi Field in New York.
1: Cardinals Radio Network, that 2-run shot followed by one more for fun, and St. Louis blanked the Mets 7-0. The win is tied for the largest of the season for the Cardinals and their fifth straight. It's the longest active win streak in baseball. Dustin May, first scoreless outing with less than 5 hits allowed in more than 3 years, and the Mets snapped a 5-game home win streak versus the Cardinals. It was the longest since Citi Field opened in 2009. Red Sox, Rays in Tampa, top of the AL East, facing the bottom of the AL East, and will head to the bottom of the sixth in this one.
6: 0-1 with two aboard. Swing at a line drive, looping into left center, falling quickly, a trot space hit. Williamson hits third, he's coming home. The throw by Rafaela, not in time. Another two-out run for the Rays. All 4 of the runs for Tampa Bay were 2 down. Richie Palacios delivers, and the Rays up 4-1 in the sixth.
1: 620 WDAE, that to make it 4-1, and that was all that was needed for the Rays. Red Sox got a couple back, but Tampa Bay wins it 4-3 for the Rays. They're the first AL East team ever to start the season 11-0 in home division games. Yandy Diaz, 1-for-3. He reached base safely now in 23 consecutive games, the longest active streak in Major League Baseball and the longest by a Rays player this season. The Red Sox now with 3 straight losses, all versus division opponents. Diamondbacks, Marlins, Arizona trying to rack up some wins to keep pace with the Dodgers in the NL West, hoping to do that against the sub-500 Marlins in Miami. This one was back and forth in every frame. Arizona scored 3 in the top of the eighth to tie it 6-6. Then in the bottom of the inning, Miami's Otto Lopez up the bat.
7: 2-0. That one, a line shot that is up the gut and throw for a base hit. Mack around third. Center fielder Waltzman comes up firing, and it's cut off. The league's leading hitter delivers again, his 3rd hit of the night, and Otto Lopez drills an RBI single up the gut. It's 7-6 in the bottom of the 8th.
1: 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Lopez finished with a career-high 4 runs scored, and the Marlins tacked on 3 more and closed it out with a 10-6 win. Mariners-Orioles, Seattle wins at 6-5. It's back to Las Vegas for more from Game 4. It's ESPN Radio.
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1: San Antonio Spurs star Victor Wembanyama will not receive a flagrant foul for his shove to the upper body of Knicks guard Jalen Brunson in Game 3 of the NBA Finals. The Big 12 athletic directors held a spirited call on Tuesday with Commissioner Brett Yormark to air grievances from a judge's decision to allow Texas Tech quarterback Brendan Sorsby to play this season following his gambling admissions. And the Carolina Hurricanes defeated the Las Vegas Golden Knights in Game 4 of the Stanley Cup Final behind two goals from Carolina's Jordan Staal.
2: Now this best of seven is about to become a best of three. As Carolina wins the draw, they'll roll it back in. 5 seconds left here at T-Mobile Arena. Brandon Bussey, his first ever playoff start, will be a win in the Stanley Cup Final in Game 4. And we're headed back to Raleigh, tied at 2. Canes with a 5-3 win in Game number 4.
1: 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I'm Chris Burnett. It was yet another fast start in this year's Stanley Cup Final, this time Game 4, with Carolina getting one by Carter Hart just 66 seconds into the action, a theme that has been present throughout this series. The biggest question coming into Game 4 was who would be in the crease for the Hurricanes. Brandon Bussey got his first playoff start after replacing Frederik Andersen in Game 3, and Bussey went on to finish with 18 saves on 21 shots on goal. Carolina held a 3-1 lead after the first period, and Vegas did what it does best and tied it in the second period. We entered the third 3-3, and Carolina's Jordan Staal scored his second goal of the game, and that proved to be the difference. A late empty net goal wrapped this one up for the Hurricanes 5-3, and the series is now even at two games apiece. Brandon Bussey records 18 saves in his postseason debut, just the fourth Hurricanes goaltender to win a Stanley Cup final game. Bussey joined our own Emily Kaplan after the game.
3: Brandon, your first playoff start, and it's at the Stanley Cup final. What was your reaction when you found out?
4: Obviously excited. You know, I think this is what a lot of, you know, kids grow up, they dream about doing something like this. So honored to have the opportunity. It was a great effort by us tonight. Excited to get back to Raleigh.
3: Your first big save, Mark Stone's coming at you on a breakaway. What's going through your mind in that sequence?
4: Just stop the puck. Find ways to stop the puck. I think kind of right after that, we got the second goal, I think. So sometimes it's not about how many saves you make, it's when you make them.
3: So you said this is what kids dream of. You're 27 years old and you made your NHL debut this year after years of grinding in the minors. Like, what do you hope people take away from your story?
4: I don't know. Maybe just never give up. Have fun with it. I'm having a blast. So as long as you're having fun, there's no need to stress about anything.
3: Okay, and a question about the game winner, your captain, Jordan Staal. He scores on his stomach. What did that look like from your vantage point?
4: Hectic like the series has been. So, you know, he's a big-time player. He's, you know, leads us every day, plays the right way, and is rewarded.
3: All right, and we're going to have you again Thursday night in Raleigh. Do you hope you get the start?
4: Talk to Rod.
3: I will. Thank you, Brandon. Congratulations.
1: So a winner tonight. Will he be back in the net on Thursday night? We'll find out. Head coach Rob Brindamore on Bussey getting the start after the game.
5: Can you walk us through why you went with Brandon and also why Freddie didn't dress as the backup?
6: About a minute conversation with our goalie coach, and so Freddie needs a little break. Okay. So we went with the other guy, and if you're going to give him a break, you need to give him a break. So to me, him dressing and going through all that, and just that's not really giving him a night off. So it's just, that's it.
1: So again, will he be back in the net on Thursday night? We'll find out.
6: We'll make that decision tomorrow at some point, more than likely, or maybe even the morning of the game. I don't know, but I'm not making any decisions yet.
1: So for the Golden Knights, 21 shots on goal. That ties their fewest this postseason. Head coach John Tortorella on this now being a best of three.
7: Just getting ready for the next game. flush this. We worked hard to get back into it, and I thought we had a really good third period. Jack hits the crossbar, and we hit a post, but we don't get it done. So we need to flush it, get ready for our next game. I don't think we should be looking any farther than just the next game. So we'll get on the plane tomorrow and get ready to play.
1: Teams that win Game 4 after trailing 2-1 in a best-of-7 Stanley Cup final own an overall series record of 11-16. Game 5 on Thursday in Raleigh, 8 Eastern time, the puck will drop on ABC. 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
8: The San Antonio Spurs come to Madison Square Garden and knock off the Knicks.
9: I mean, we've been fighting adversity all year. I mean, we looked at this like nothing different. We just wanted to come here and get a win.
10: I thought we came out of the third quarter with the right approach and got some stops and had some good execution.
1: NBA Finals Game 3. The scene was Madison Square Garden, and a scene it was. San Antonio walked into one of the best environments at the Garden in almost 30 years and quieted the crowd with a 115-111 win. So what went wrong for the Knicks? Environment too much? Bad coaching? Star players not making plays? ESPN NBA reporter Vincent Goodwill.
11: Everything around yesterday was like, oh, this is 20-something years in the making, or 50 years in the making. And what a lot of people forgot was that a basketball game had to be played. And it was real easy to get wrapped up in all of it. But I think, look, Victor Wembanyama had a great second half. Keldon Johnson played, as bad as Keldon Johnson played as far as offense, he was actually really good on defense as far as getting under Karl Anthony Towns. And let's be honest, Jalen Brunson went full hero ball in the second half. And that hasn't worked in this series other than a short stretch in Game 1.
1: It is not, and the Spurs out-physicaled the Knicks, and the refs let them play for the most part. Victor Wembanyama was his old self from the jump. Went on to score 32 points to go with 8 rebounds and 6 assists. For New York, it can't let Wimby play free on defense. He's too big and too agile. They've got to make him work on that end of the floor. ESPN Radio's Freddie Coleman weighed in there.
12: They gave Victor Wembanyama a night off on defense. He was allowed to be that free safety hovering because anytime they had a smaller guy in Karl Anthony Towns, the ball never went over there to get to Karl Anthony Towns. You can say that's on the players, that's on the coach. It's collective, in my opinion. If you're Jalen Brunson, if you're any of the guards and you see that kind of matchup, that's the kind of matchup that you hunt because they do that to Jalen Brunson all the time. They try to get him in those cross matches where he's going to be on a bigger player and they're going to try to bully him down in the post and try to weaken his legs. This way he doesn't have anything left to be captain clutch in the fourth quarter.
1: Well, Freddie said it best there. Wimby was playing free safety on defense at 7'5", and that's not setting your offense up for success. Jay Williams had more on GetUp.
13: The more that the Spurs are in rotation, then you have to recover, and that opens up dribble drive situations. If you notice last night, Wimby took the player always in the bottom corner.
14: Yeah.
13: Like, so it didn't matter who that player was. Whatever player was in the corner, that was his player, and he played a free safety.
1: Again, not going to get it done like that against a high-caliber player. Speaking of a high-caliber player, New York's Jalen Brunson matched Wimby with 32 points of his own, tacked on 5 rebounds, 5 assists. Only one other player in the history of the franchise has scored 30 points twice in the finals, and that was Willis Reed back in 1970. But the efficiency is lacking for Brunson. What at times has been a strength this postseason, especially late in games, has not been there in Games 2 and 3. And that's an area of focus in Game 4. ESPN Radio's David Dennis Jr. sees it the same way.
15: The efficiency has not been there. He's under 40% for the series. And he looks like he just cannot get those fourth quarter points like he used to. He did it in Game 1. Game 2 and Game 3, they were not falling in the same way. He missed a free throw in Game 2. That was, something we kind of not talking about because of what happened after that. But Brunson is struggling against this Spurs team. And last night he tried to close, could not close in the way that he usually does. They were hounding him. They gave him trouble. They did not foul him.
1: And where was Karl Anthony Towns in this one? Managed just 11 points in 38 minutes on the floor. The big man in the middle is a critical piece of the puzzle to the Knicks winning this series. He found ways to mitigate Wembanyama during the two games in San Antonio, but not in Game 3. Alan Hahn from 880 ESPN New York joined GetUp on Tuesday with some blistering feedback for Big Cat.
16: First of all, you let Wemby off the hook because, he was kicking his butt in the first two games. And what did they do? They said, well, Wemby can't handle Cat. So let's get him off him. That's a win for you, Cat. Like, you just won that. You made them change their defense and say 100%. The other team's star center can't guard you, which is what Cat said walking off the floor in San Antonio after game two.
14: Right.
16: This guy's got nothing for me. And so instead of now using that to empower you into now I'm going to dominate the six, this guy guarding to me, he went down to the post and didn't want the ball. And there were times that offense did struggle because he didn't want the ball. And that was a problem. Engage is the exact word. He needs to be engaged in game four, no matter who the hell's guarding him.
1: It'd be tough to say it was any other way. So here we go. We've got the storylines in place as the series continues. A lot to keep an eye on. NBA Finals Game 4 coming to you live from Madison Square Garden later tonight. Tip-off set for 8:30 on ABC. 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SportsCenter rolls on. The college football world was knocked off its feet on Monday when the verdict was announced in the case between Texas Tech QB Brennan Sorsby and the NCAA. After a judge granted a preliminary injunction that will allow Sorsby to play this upcoming season for the Red Raiders, Sorsby, who admitted to wagering over $90,000 on several sports, including Indiana football, while he was a member of the team before transferring to Cincinnati and earlier this year to Texas Tech, will sit the first two games of the 2026 season. Those games are against Abilene Christian and Oregon State, two games that should be wins for Texas Tech with or without him. So how did this happen? How was the injunction granted? ESPN senior writer Dan Wetzel.
17: In this case, it was clear cut that Sorsby was a violation of that. And like you said, they mounted this defense, which is, in my opinion, dubious, but they were able to get a temporary injunction. And all you have to do with these temporary injunctions, and this is why sometimes you hear about, hey, there's a third, you know, some team just signed a 27-year-old Albanian pro basketball player. How is that legal? Well, they get a temporary injunction. They just go to a local judge and they say, we have an argument that might win. And the standard then is, okay, do I think there's enough there that you have an argument? Not that the argument is true. They aren't ruling that Sorsby's argument is correct. They're just saying he has the right to make that argument. And in the interim, he would suffer irreparable harm if he is banished. But by the time the actual case would be heard, the season will be over and they'll just drop the case. So they effectively work around it.
1: So Sorsby, the number one player in the transfer portal, set to make at least $5 million this season, possibly a first-round pick in next year's NFL draft. But what's at stake here for the NFL? Is there a chance he slips? Maybe isn't taken at all? ESPN's Adam Schefter thinks his play will actually be the determining factor.
18: If Brendan Sorsby goes out and lights it up and is the best quarterback in college football, I'm going to guess that team's not going to be all that worried about it. And if he falls off this year, the way that some of the other quarterbacks who went into last season, who were thought to be top prospects that didn't turn out to be that way in their last year of college football, if he plays that way, I think it might be another red flag for teams. So I don't mean to oversimplify it, but I do think it'll be tied to a large extent, his performance this year and how effective it is or isn't. I think it'll be an issue that a team would have no problem getting over and past if the guy's playing like a first-round talent.
1: Sorsby will sit the first two and then is prepared to suit up in time for conference play. That's week three, September 18th. It'll be at home against Houston. SportsCenter All Night, ESPN Radio, back to baseball. Phillies Blue Jays, Dylan Cease making his first start on the mound for Toronto in more than 2 weeks after coming off the IL. Phillies entered the bottom of the ninth inning with a 2-1 lead before it unraveled.
19: 0-2 pitch. Bounce, and it gets away from Realmuto. Coming to the plate, Miles Straw. He'll score. First and a third. We're tied at two on the wild pitch. Knuckle curve got away from the Phillies, and a fly ball now can win the game for the Blue Jays.
1: Sportsnet 590, the fan, that knots it up.
19: Nobody out, the pitch to Valenzuela. Hit on a line, down in left center field, in to score Marshall, and the Blue Jays have walked it off. The rookie, Valenzuela's the hero. Toronto comes back in the bottom of the ninth to win it 3-2.
1: That was Valenzuela's only hit of the game and his first career walk-off hit. For Cease, it's his sixth straight start with 7-plus Ks. That's the longest of his career. The Phillies, it's their second loss in their past eight games, and the Blue Jays have now won 3 of 4 after a tough stretch that saw them go 1-4. Rangers Royals, we pick this one up in the sixth.
14: First pitch to Kags, and he drills it high in the air, deep right center field, headed for the fountains. It's a splashdown. Jack Caglione's second home run of the game. An ambush swing for a two-run shot. The Royals have a 5-2 lead in the sixth.
1: 96-5, the fan, Caglione with his second career multi-home run game. And the Royals beat the Rangers 5-3. The Royals, 5 wins in their last 6 games, just 4 wins in their prior 21. Cubs-Rockies.
20: Hunter drives this ball towards right. Suzuki looking up. See you later. Touch him all time. Hunter Goodman, his 18th home run. Rockies take advantage of that weakness in the Cubs' pitching. They serve up the long balls, and the Rockies lead it 2-0.
1: 850 KOA. The Rockies go on to win this one 7-3. For the Cubs, they're an MLB worst 5-14 since May 19th. Twins-Tigers. Tigers take this one 10-4, and the Angels beat the Astros 10-1. More from the Diamond and the W when we continue. 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
3: Cranks that in the air to center field and deep. Quad back, looking up. There it is. Home run number one for Spencer Jones. And what a loud shot it was.
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5: Here's the 0-1. Swung on. That is hit high, deep, right field. It is back. Warning track. Wall. It is gone! Two-run home run. Randy Arozarena in extra innings. A big fly when the Mariners needed it the most.
1: A big fly in Kansas City pushes the Royals past the Rangers on 96.5 The Fan.
3: First pitch to Cags, and he drills it high in the air, deep right center field, headed for the Fountains. It's a splashdown! Jack Caglione's second home run of the game! An ambush swing for a two-run shot. The Royals have a 5-2 lead in the sixth.
0: Number two.
1: A debut to remember in the south side of Chicago as Braden Montgomery delivers for the White Sox. The call on ESPN 1000.
6: Chance to be a hero in his major league debut. Tying run at third, two outs. The 0-1. Montgomery hits a fly ball pretty well. Deep left, and it is gone! He's won it! No chance!
1: To the ice, a pivotal moment in Game 4 of the Stanley Cup Finals sees the Canes even the series on 99.9 The Fan.
7: Vegas able to get it into the neutral zone, but Carolina right back now. Giveaway! Jarvis goes in backhanded hard with the save! Oh, Jarvis all alone now back at it from Bristol! A backhanded scores! He scores again! Oh my goodness! The captain is unreal! His second in the game! And the Hurricanes have got 4-3 lead with 13:28. Oh, captain, my captain, Jordan Staal, writing a story in the Stanley Cup final.
1: And with the win, the Hurricanes even the series now, two games apiece. Game 5 in Raleigh on Thursday night. SportsCenter All Night, ESPN Radio, Commissioner's Cup in the W. Tournament runs June 1st to 17th. Tonight, we had a trio of matchups. Dream Sky on ESPN meeting for the first time this season, and it is their first meeting since Chicago traded Angel Reese to Atlanta. And it was Reese that stole the show here, big bucket in the second quarter.
8: Nice, and already with 8 points, kicks it over to Reese, the look for three, she drives it! Angel Reese with just her second three this season. Remember, she had that big momentum shifter when they played Connecticut just a couple of games ago.
1: Again, that on ESPN. The Dream win this one, 82-75. Reese was the star. She had 17 points, 17 rebounds, and she is the first player in Dream history with back-to-back games that include 15 points and 15 rebounds. She shared her thoughts after the game on her performance and the big win.
9: Angel, where so much can be made of just the return of how you're coming with so much emotions, but how are you guys able to settle in and ultimately for your team to fight for you to get this big win?
10: Yeah, I mean, the ball was slippery early on. I turned the ball over a couple of times, but my teammates kept feeding me and getting us going. Defense leads to offense, and I think our defense tonight was really good. I think we could be a little better, but I think we played together tonight, and I'm really happy we got the win.
9: We saw the defense in the fourth quarter, something that you guys do so well throughout this entire season. What was it about how you guys were able to execute, especially down the stretch?
10: Yeah, being able to string more than one possession together, defensive stops. So we were like, let's get three stops in a row, make them call the first timeout, make them call another timeout. So I think we came together really well. Some of our shots weren't falling like we were used to, but I think we came together defensively and executed really well.
9: Well, you're talking about the ball being slippery, but it didn't look like it. I saw a lot of me bounds out there, Angel. And just for you to get your 57th double-double, the company that you're able to put your name in with Blake Griffin, Tim Duncan, Tina Charles, the greats. What does it feel like to continuously with each double-double to move up the ranks?
10: Yeah, I mean, it doesn't matter unless I get a win. I was able to get a lot of double-doubles my first 2 years, but it feels good when you get a win. So I'm really happy to be with the Dream. I'm really excited. And we continue to march on for this Commissioner Cup.
1: The Dream improved to 4-3 when trailing entering the fourth quarter this season, the most wins in the WNBA, and the Chicago Sky fall to 1-7 over their last eight games, the worst record in the league over that span. The Valkyries defeated the Mercury 87-81. Gabby Williams becomes the first player in Valkyries history with consecutive 25-point games. And the Minnesota Lynx defeated the Dallas Wings 176. The Lynx extend their WNBA season-high win streak to eight games. Thanks for staying up all night with us. Coming up next is Unsportsmanlike with Evan Canty and Michelle. 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
28: 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Jordan Staal, 37 years old, 2 goals, one of which at 3-3 in the third period, falling to the ground, backhanded, swoops it up into the net as he's on the ground, basically. An unbelievable, what ended up being a game winner. There was an empty netter after that. And the story of the game before that, Brandon Bussey, the 27-year-old first-year goalie, gets his first playoff start after years in the minors for the Carolina Hurricanes and does a good enough job. 18 of 21 shots on goal saved. And now we have a 2-2 series in the Stanley Cup Finals. Along with Michelle Smallman, Chris Canty, Evan Cohen. Good morning, everybody. How are we doing?
29: Doing pretty good. I mean, listen, Bussey didn't leave in any soft goals last night, and that's probably the most important thing in terms of him doing his job. But this series is ultimately coming down to the star player from the Carolina Hurricanes outplaying the star player for the Golden Knights. I mean, Jordan Staal is winning the matchup between he and Jack Eichel. I mean, Jordan Staal, 5 goals, 1 assist this series. Eichel, 0 goals, 2 assists this series. So it's going to be hard for Vegas to overcome that. And then, oh, by the way, special teams for Vegas has been a bugaboo. They're 1-12 on the power play this series. That's not championship hockey. So ultimately what it's going to come down to is Jack Eichel being able to step up, and then the Vegas Knights being more connected when it comes to their special teams. When they've got the advantage, they've got to find a way to be able to score. So I thought that was front and center in what we saw last night in Vegas.
30: But can we go over to Bussey for a second? Imagine getting that call. Hey, no pressure. We're tapping in. I mean, this is what you dream of. This is the moment that you wait for. But still, imagine that you get that call, first NHL playoff start, and it's in the Stanley Cup final when your team's at a deficit.
29: Yeah.
30: Like, you have to have an incredible amount of poise and moxie to be able to slide into that position.
28: And there's no safety net because they didn't even dress Anderson, who was their goalie prior to that. He got, you know, he lets up the 4 goals right off the bat. They come back in game number 3 and end up losing in overtime, double overtime, 5-4. But he doesn't even dress last night. This is, you know, Rod Brind'Amour, head coach of the Hurricanes, after the game said we wanted to give him a rest. You know, normally in other sports, a lot of times, if a guy is getting a rest, or you want to have him off the bench or whatever it is.

0: off. Well, you know, you can say that. And then, you know what, let up a couple of goals early. Get in there. You know, give us a spark. No, he did not dress for a Stanley Cup final game. And Bussy, 27 years old, getting his first playoff start in the Stanley Cup finals. Just a remarkable performance. Again, he remarkable story, I guess, more than remarkable performance, because he still let up 3 goals. But the reality is they won the game. And now the question is, what do you do for game 5 coming back home?
1: Well, here's the other thing. They took a lot of pressure off of Bussy because they scored early, right? I mean, you're talking about them having 2 goals in less than 4 minutes of ice time.
0: Which is amazing, because that's been the whole story of this series. It's like the burst of goals is remarkable in this
1: series.
0: Yeah,
1: well, I thought Carolina did a good job of being able to create traffic in front of the net, right? And a lot of their early goals came off of rebounds. And Vegas, for whatever reason, was allowing a lot of shots through the point. They've got to stop that. They've got to shut that down, so it make it a little bit easier on Carter Hart to track the puck. And they didn't do that last night. And Carolina took full advantage of it, especially early on in the first period.
0: We have an amazing run of huge games on ESPN and ABC. Last night, of course, was that game on ABC where you saw the Carolina Hurricanes tie up the series with the Golden Knights at 2 games apiece. Game 5 coming your way in Carolina, 99.9 The Fan in Raleigh. You're going to be hyped up for that one, as obviously the home of the Canes.
1: Raleigh Wood, let's go. Let's go.
0: This will be a game on Thursday night, 8 p.m. Eastern on ABC. Tonight, 8:30 p.m. Eastern on ABC, and of course, beginning at 7:30 p.m. Eastern here, the pregame on ESPN Radio, all of the finals games presented by Gusto. We will have the Knicks, and we will have the Spurs with San Antonio down to New York 2-1, game at Madison Square Garden. And there was some news yesterday, because the NBA did say that Victor Wembanyama should have been called for a foul when he took Jalen Brunson and kind of threw him to the ground during the course of the game. Not a flagrant foul, but a foul. Monty McCutcheon, NBA Senior Vice President of Referee Development and Training, was on NBA Today with Malik Andrews and company, 3 p.m. Eastern on ESPN yesterday, and had this to say about that miss of the Wemby foul.
2: We can all agree that a foul was missed on that play.
3: Right.
2: We have a big part of our job is to on-ball, off-ball exchanges between referees. Mm-hmm. They did a poor job of that here, where we got 2 people on-ball and we don't see the screening action.
3: Yeah.
2: Lots of fighting over screens throughout the game. And if we break down in our fundamentals, in even the smallest amounts, we have the opportunity to miss a clear foul, as we missed here.
0: You know, I was wondering about something before we get to the aftermath of this. Is Wemby so big that referees actually can't see some of the fouls? Because I was thinking about, you know, if you think about the 3... No, seriously.
3: That one was pretty blatant.
1: Yeah, when a 7'4 man is slapping somebody upside the head, it's hard to miss.
0: Who has hairspray on the desk? I just...
3: Oh.
0: What are you doing?
1: Never know when you're going to need it.
0: I just looked over.
3: It's for you.
1: Mean, you of all people should embrace that, right?
0: Yeah,
3: he's,
0: I have the
3: he's a gel guy.
1: Yeah, he's a gel guy?
0: If you actually think about it logically, there's 3 different referees, and they're each, their sight line is different parts of the game. Not everyone's watching the one thing. If you actually watch the replay, it's understandable how it would be blocked. I'm not making an excuse for why they would miss it, but Castle and Wemby are actually blocking the referee behind's view. Of Brunson, and if another referee is watching something else, I just wonder if he's so enormous that maybe at times sight lines for referees are blocked. That's separate than them missing that. They should not have missed that. He should have been called for a foul. There's an argument, obviously, he should have been called for a flagrant foul in that. I just am wondering whether or not it is harder for referees to actually ref Wemby games. You know, Jeff Van Gundy said this famously, and he got fined a ton of money, that Yao Ming was impossible for the referees to officiate, and the Rockets back in the day when he was the coach would get screwed over as a result of that. The aftermath is what we get excited about, right? Because there could be drama, there could be stuff that happens tonight, and Jose Alvarado, Knicks backup point guard, had this to say as a warning to one Victor Wembanyama.
4: Some of those plays, I don't think they're basketball plays, you know, but like I said, when those type of games in atmosphere, you miss calls, you know, stuff like that. So, you know, they can't call everything, but like I said, we'd be all right. That's something that, you know, they got to look at, but he got away with one, so. That'd be the last one.
0: He got away with one. That'll be the last one. What did you think about what Monty said into what, obviously, Monty McCutcheon said into what Alvarado said?
1: I thought what Monty McCutcheon said was very on point. Like listen, to gauge the severity of it, whether it rises to the level of a flagrant foul or a technical foul, You know, it is a difference.

0: the distinction between a punch versus a push. And I thought that what Wimby did on Monday night was more of the latter. So I think that, you know, assessing it and saying that a foul should have been called, that's the right read on the situation. Now,
1: agreed.
0: As far as Alvarado's comments, that's exactly what you're supposed to say. You got to have your teammates back. But as Wendy always says, it's actions over words. I want to see that play out on the court tonight, because it's clear that Wemby has no issue being the villain, you know, having some plays that are borderline dirty. Mm-hmm. It's up to the Knicks to deter that behavior. It's up to them to respond. If they allow Wemby to continue to do it, then guess what? He's going to keep doing it. Mm-hmm. And nothing about that behavior from him is going to change until the Knicks force it to. And so that's what I want to see from the New York Knicks. I want to see a lot more grit. I want to see a lot more toughness. I want to see the goons come out in game four for the New York Knicks. Like they played beautiful basketball, and nobody will take that away from them. But in order to win a championship, you got to get grimy. And tonight is a get grimy game for New York.
1: It's a grimy game for sure, but can it be calculated grime? Because knowing now that...
0: Calculated grime?
1: Calculated grime.
0: Never heard that term before. Calculated grime.
1: Wait, that sounds like an album.
0: Yeah.
1: Calculated grime, dropping August 11th. But the reason I say that is because the officiating is now firmly in the spotlight. And you know that the officials are going to be looking for every little thing. You want to make a statement, but you don't want to cross that line. You don't want to put yourself at a deficit or start receiving calls on your end or take it a little too far for one. A message needs to be sent for sure. This is not only a player on your team that a foul was obviously missed on, but it's the star of your team. You can't let that happen if you're the Knicks, but make sure that you're not putting yourself in a bad position.
2: I think tonight's the kind of game where I hope, if you're a Spurs fan, that Wemby called his big brothers before the game. I think you need to call Duncan and Robinson before this game.
1: Knowing what's coming?
2: I think it's like, what should I expect? Because they're going to try to beat the crap out of me. You've been through everything, Tim Duncan. You've been through everything, David Robinson. Just give me a couple of pieces of advice.
1: Are they to catch him when he falls?
2: Yeah. So, like, mm-hmm. They're going to literally try to make me fall tonight. What do I need to expect? How do I need to approach this? And so I think that there's that part of it. I also think, in a weird way, this sets up for the Knicks to do what they have to do to beat up Wemby. But I think of the two parties, I think the Knicks are way more likely to get called for flagrant fouls tonight than the Spurs, because the refs clearly missed one, as Monty McCutcheon said.
1: Yep.
2: And so the Knicks are clearly upset because their star player got attacked in their mind. And they're like, well, we're going to have his back, as they should. But now what everyone's going to watch for is, what are you going to do to have his back? Which means the responder in this case, the second punch, so to speak, could get penalized.
1: They're waiting for retaliation.
2: Yeah, and the retaliation ain't going to come from the Spurs. It's going to come from the Knicks.
1: Mm-hmm.
2: So I wonder... You know, sometimes, I don't know, CC, you've probably been through this. The threat of retaliation could have you on your heels, and then you never actually retaliate. And it's like, oh, cool. Like, I'm about to fake punch you. I never actually punch you. And I wonder if the Knicks pull that move tonight. Like, hey, we're not actually going to go dirty. We're just going to make you think we're going to go dirty. And could that throw you off?
0: Well, yeah. I mean, I guess there could be that psychology at play. I'm curious to know how Game 3 impacts what the refs are going to do moving forward, because the officials are, you know, paying attention to the narratives in this series just like everybody else. They're watching the post-game press conferences. They're reading all of the clips about what the players are saying and what Mike Brown said about the officiating. I'm curious to know how what played out in Game 3 impacts what we see in Game 4. Because early on in Game 3, they were letting it ride. And I'm here for it. I'm here for the officials swallowing the whistle and letting the players decide it on the court.
1: Mm-hmm.
0: But you could see progressively as the game went on, the officials felt like they needed to rein the game in. So I'm curious to know whether or not the officials think that they have to take control of game four from the outset, as opposed to letting the guys play and then seeing what happens from there.
2: If you're the Knicks, you go after Wemby tonight physically? Message senders early?
0: Well, I don't know that they have to go after Wemby any differently than what they did in the first two games.
2: No, what I'm saying, let me re-ask it. I'm sorry. Kat's going to defend him. Kat's not a message sender guy. None of the starters outside of Josh Hart are going to try to send the message. Is Mitchell Robinson, Jose Alvarado, whoever you want to say,
0: I don't think you get caught up in trying to send a message. What I'm saying is, when that moment presents itself, that's when you respond. I don't think you have to be proactive in that way. I think it's fine being reactive in addition to being physical with Victor Wembanyama, not letting them, you know, get two dunks in a layup in the first five field goals that the San Antonio Spurs attempt. Like, that can't happen where he sets the tone in that way. Now, energy level from Wemby is going to be key early on. We'll see whether or not the short rest impacts the version that we get in game four. But from the Knicks' perspective, I think you focus on the X's and O's and don't get too caught up in the extracurricular activities. Unless and until somebody from the San Antonio Spurs, including Victor Wembanyama, crosses the line.
2: 888-SAY-ESPN, 888-729-3776 is your telephone number to be a part of the show. Yes?
0: I thought you were trying to jump in on that.
2: Do the refs play a factor?
0: On my own point?
2: Yeah. Well, you?
1: And another thing.
2: I could see you do that. Do the refs play a factor tonight? Do we think it's going to be Quentin Grimes tonight? It's going to be a Grimes. What did you say? Quentin Grimes? No. What is
1: calculated
2: it?
1: Grime
2: tonight. Do we think we're going to have a calculated Grime game tonight between the Knicks and the Spurs? And does the winner of game four, either way, win this series? We'll get to that next. We're on Sportsmanlike, presented by Progressive Insurance.
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1: Oh, whoa! Well, excuse me, that should be a flagrant one. I can understand why Brunson and then Wendy's laughing at it.
2: And he missed it, no question about it.
3: The Spurs specifically looked like they were targeting Brunson, but the reason that things got wonky here is that all of a sudden the officials started calling the game tight, and that the Knicks felt that more than the Spurs did.
4: The Knicks have bigger fish to fry than complaining about the refs, but you got to address these deficiencies which crept in and keep them from happening.
5: Game number four tonight between the Knicks and the Spurs. You'll hear it here on ESPN Radio. Catch all the action on ESPN Radio and the ESPN app, presented by Gusto. Some of the commentary there by Michael Wilbon, Brian Windhorst, and others, as we are excited for game four at Madison Square Garden this evening with San Antonio and New York. New York up 2-1 in this series. To the phones we go at 888-SAY-ESPN on game number three into game number. It's really what it is. It's game number three, the aftermath, the Wemby play, the officiating, what we expect tonight, the physicality, etc., into game number four this evening. Norman in West Palm watching on ESPNU. Morning, Norman.
6: Morning. Evan, you've been talking up Wemby like he's Ivan Drago or somebody. it's not that serious. The ball was sticking with Brunson last game. There doesn't need to be any increased physicality or anything like that. They just need to run the ball through Cat, get back into the flow of moving the ball, and everything will be fine.
5: I don't disagree with anything you just said, but that's one side of it. You're thinking about just the Knicks part of it. Yeah. Like, the Spurs are playing too tonight.
7: The Spurs are trying to keep the Knicks from doing that.
5: Yeah, I mean, I agree with all the points. Yes. Jalen Brunson, the ball stayed with him too much because he was trying to make up for other deficiencies with the team during the course of the game. Cat didn't play as well as he did previously. Wemby was awesome near the block early on. I mean, yeah, I agree with all that. But, like, there's two teams playing tonight. And I don't think we're over-hyping or over-discussing Wemby when he's an alien.
8: I don't think you can overhype or over-discuss something that we've never seen before. I mean, we were at the Hoop Collective podcast live last night.
7: Well, when you say we, you mean you and I.
8: Yes.
7: Yeah. Because one, Evan Cohen was not there.
5: That's correct.
8: Yeah. Right. But they were talking about how even in his blooper reels, you see something from Wemby that you've never seen before. That he's that singular of a talent and of a player. And so I don't think that when we're trying to forecast what happens in game four and what ultimately happens with the series, that we can over talk about the biggest X factor of them all.
7: Yeah, I don't think we can overstate the importance of tonight's game. I think... When you consider all of the factors, when you consider how the series turns from a 2-2 format to 1-1-1 and the 2 days rest in between after game four, I think this is mission critical for the New York Knicks in order to win a title. They've got to win the game tonight. I'm not going to call it a must win, but it feels like a can lose. This is one of the most important days in New York sports history. Like, this is, like, right up there with January 12, 1969, Joe Namath's Super Bowl III guarantee. This is, you know, May 8, 1970, which is the Willis Reed game. This is, you know, October 27, 1986, Game 6, Mets Red Sox. Like, this is like, June 14, 1994, you know, the Rangers winning the title. Like, this is right up there with the most important days in New York sports history.
8: Wow.
7: And let's not kid ourselves. There's a ton of pressure on the New York Knicks to respond and win game four. And so going into the Garden tonight, there's going to be a lot of people that are excited. But if game four starts the way that pretty much every Spurs playoff game starts, there are going to be a lot of people at MSG sitting on their hands worried that the sky is falling because it is this impending doom that's about to happen to their team.
5: Major Hicks in South Carolina, listening on Sirius XM 80 at 888-SAY-ESPN. Morning, Major Hicks.
9: Good morning. How y'all doing this morning?
5: Great. How are you?
9: First thing I want to say is I hope the New York Knicks lose this series very bad. And secondly, I want to say that this promoting this fighting stuff, man, is crazy. This boy has been beat up all two series in a row by everybody. It's time for him to retaliate. And what he did to Bronson, he should have been.
5: Who is him? You're talking about Wemby retaliating?
9: Yes, he needs to retaliate for what they've been doing to him.
5: But he's the one. Really, he's the one who did it.
9: This kind of basketball, man.
5: But Major, wait, hold on, Major Hicks, hold on a second. We all love Wemby. We all are okay with him playing physical brand of basketball. To be fair, in the previous game, he is the one that committed the flagrant, quote-unquote flagrant foul that was not called, and it would be Brunson and the Knicks that would retaliate in theory tonight, not Wemby.
9: Man, no, Pete, Wemby is not the problem. It's everybody else. They scared.
7: I don't think the Knicks are scared, Major. And here's the other thing. We gonna pretend that we didn't see Wemby elbow Naz Reid in the face in Game 4?
8: Yes.
7: In the Western Conference Semis? We gonna pretend that we didn't see Wemby in the Conference Finals tell Bismack Biyombo and Mason Plumlee, hey, hard fouls?
10: Do your job.
7: Are we gonna pretend that Wemby is not about that life?
5: And Wemby, we have Wemby, no issue with that.
7: Wemby is not a victim in any of this.
8: No.
7: He's not. Like, he is. If anything, an initiator when it comes to altercations that are on the court.
5: And I think it's smart.
8: He instigates for sure.
7: No question about it. So I'm not going to sit here and pretend that we've got to protect Wemby through the officiating at all costs. This is a guy that's telling everybody that he's about that action. And the Knicks have to respond in kind. That's all I'm saying. I'm not promoting fighting. I'm not just saying the Knicks have to be proactive in trying to go after Wemby, you know, beyond, you know, what's typical in the flow of a basketball game. But if Wemby decides that he's going to engage in the extracurricular, I'm going to need the Knicks to meet that force and to send a message that can serve as a deterrent for Wemby and everybody else in a San Antonio jersey not to mess with their key guys, not to mess with their stars, starting with Jalen Brunson.
5: No issue with it any which way. No injuries, no dirty plays that result in injuries, nobody hurt, nobody ejected.
8: As I say, just no
5: moments. Moments of griminess, moments of in each other's face, moments of your sports life is on the line. That's it. That's what we want to see. And we saw it from Wemby. And I thought we saw it a little bit from Jalen Brunson kind of getting right back up at him, to be fair. It's the other guys that it's their job to protect Brunson.
7: It happened with Luke Kornet and Josh Hart.
5: Yeah, well, that's what it's supposed to be.
11: You guys keep bringing up the 90s and, like, the enforcers and things of that nature. You're without calling for it, there was some of that, like, beat the hell out of someone. And, like, this isn't the NBA. Like,
10: is the NBA.
11: No, in terms of the 90s that you love, especially you, Evan, love referencing the 90s NBA. That wasn't good basketball. Like, we're past that. Also, Canty, we're at the point now, if we don't consider what Wemby has done throughout all these playoffs, you've mentioned some of them. There was the Lou Dort pulling Lou Dort's hair while he's running by him in that Thunder series. If he's not a dirty player, I don't want to know what your definition of a dirty player is going to be going forward when it comes to athletes.
7: What are you talking about if he's not a dirty player? What are you talking
11: about? Because you guys are dancing around the line of not calling Wemby a dirty player. Wemby is a dirty player.
7: I just said, what are you talking about? I literally spent 2 minutes outlining chapter and verse
11: about what he's done without saying Wemby is a dirty player. You're talking about these moments and not being like he's a dirty player.
12: Feels like splitting hairs.
11: Like, yeah, just because
7: I didn't use that term. I was describing dirty plays. I was describing Wemby doing stuff that's extracurricular, that's outside of the flow of basketball. Just because I didn't use the term doesn't mean I'm not calling what Wemby is doing extra.
11: Not calling what Wemby did. Is Wemby a dirty player?
7: Yeah, I think, let me say it differently. I think when we say somebody is a dirty player, we're also minimizing their ability to impact the game with basketball. You know what I'm saying? Like, we call Dylan Brooks a dirty player because we know Dylan Brooks ain't going to go out there and drop 40. You know what I mean? We do the same thing with Draymond Green. We call him a dirty player because Draymond Green is not going to go for 50 at MSG. I don't call Wemby a dirty player, even though he consistently makes dirty plays, because I know Victor Wembanyama offensively is one of the most unstoppable forces in the entire sport.
5: It's an overriding label.
7: Yeah, like that's what I'm right. saying. That's why I didn't call him a dirty player.
5: Yeah, it's an overriding label.
7: I literally talked about all of the dirty plays that Wemby has had throughout the postseason, and I talked about all of the dirty plays that he's encouraged from his teammates. I don't know what you want me to say, Nuno, in terms of, you know, labeling Wemby to get everybody to pay attention to what's going to happen in game four. I don't know what you're looking for.
11: But he's not a dirty player. Got it.
7: I didn't say. Oh, my God. Oh, my God.
8: This is bulletin board material for him. It's a big game.
7: I don't know what you want from me, Nuno.
12: Can't see this is not personal. Nuno is looking for someone to be upset at, and it happens to be you.
7: Got it. So he is anxious. Got
11: no,
7: it.
11: He said he's not anxious before the show.
7: Trust me. This is anxious about what's happening tonight.
11: This game is not what's agitating me. Let's go to break.
7: Okay. All right. I feel like you're going to be watching tonight puckered.
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5: Can I ask you a question? With this series, who has the momentum right now? Would you say it's San Antonio? Because, I mean, I don't know if I'm willing to go there, but I also have to acknowledge before Monday night, the Knicks haven't lost in 46 days. So I'm curious, where's old Mo when it comes to the NBA Finals in this series between these two teams?
6: Old Mo?
5: Yeah, where's old Mo at?
6: I would say it's with the Spurs.
5: Really?
6: You know how in baseball, it's like you're only as good as your next day starting pitcher?
5: Yeah.
6: I feel like when you get to the championship rounds, whether it's the Stanley Cup Final or the NBA Finals, it's game to game. The momentum can shift game to game. And even though they're still at a 2-1 deficit and they're on the road tonight, it just feels like they made a bit of a statement in game 3 and that maybe they're starting to figure some things out.
5: Yeah, see, that's the part. The last part is what I want to focus on, because sometimes when it comes to momentum, you have to divorce the outcomes from the reality in terms of the matchup. And I'm just curious, was game 3 more of a product of the New York Knicks coming home and feeling the pressure of the anticipation from the city in being on the verge of winning a title? Or was it something tactically that Mitch Johnson and the San Antonio Spurs figured out that's going to give the Knicks problems the rest of the way in this series? Like, that's the part I can't figure out, because when you look at some of the things that the Spurs did, going with the four guards and Wemby for the majority of the fourth quarter, yeah, it worked out in terms of the Spurs being able to rest Wemby while he was on the court and then those guards being able to get downhill and hunt matchups. But at the same time, we have to acknowledge when it comes to the rebounding, they got lucky. And I'm not sure that the San Antonio guards are going to be able to hold up when it comes to not being out-rebounded by the New York Knicks if they try to major in that lineup the rest of the way in this series. So what they did, the adjustment they made, it ends up leading to the outcome that the Spurs were looking for in game 3. I don't know if you can replicate that in game 4 and beyond.
4: Well, I guess to answer that question in terms of Mitch Johnson, let me ask you two questions. What do you think happens tonight? Do you think Wemby plays near the basket more or less?
5: I mean, I think early on he's going to play near the basket a lot, and then as he gets tired, especially considering there's only one day off between games 3 and game 4, you're going to see him settle for more jump shots, more three-pointers in the second half. That's kind of been the pattern for Wemby. He only had one rebound in the fourth quarter of game 3. One.
4: So, and do you think that Wemby on defense is going to roam to guard the corners every time, stay in the middle and guard the corners? Do you think that would be the plan?
5: Yes.
4: Okay, so then the question becomes, in terms of X's and O's, how did the Knicks combat that? So if you don't want Wemby to play free safety and he's not going to guard directly Karl-Anthony Towns at all times and he's going to roam to the corners, what do you do? Do you not put guys in the corners? Do you put only shooters on the floor?
5: I think that's the adjustment. I think it's only shooters
4: on
5: the floor.
4: So Josh Hart take the under on his minutes tonight?
5: I mean, Tim Bontemps in the Hoop Collective, he went as far as to say that Mike Brown should start Landry Shamet. I don't know if I want to go. He said that. I don't know if I want to go there and change the lineup after one loss.
4: That.
5: But what I would do is major in Landry Shamet minutes. And I get that Shamet didn't play well, didn't shoot well. He was in foul trouble in game 3. But based on what he's shown the last two rounds of the postseason, I think that he's a guy that you have to respect in terms of a threat to knock down open shots. If you space the floor in that way, you make it a lot harder for Wemby to have his feet in the paint on defense, because he has to respect the guys that are sitting outside of the three-point line. I think that's what you do. You let Cat control the flow on offensive sets from the top of the key, and you operate through him. I think that has to be what the New York Knicks do from an X's and O's standpoint in order to counter what Mitch Johnson showed in game three.
4: Now, very quickly, do the Spurs have a counter to the counter? That's
5: you tell me.
4: So, yeah, I still think playing zone at times, it makes sense. I've been saying this, and they did at times in the last game. They played the 3-2 that I suggested at times, not often, and there were versions of it. And they may say, no, we didn't play 3-2. It looked like a 3-2 zone, three up top, two down low, with Wemby kind of roaming. I think both teams are so good. Knicks never lose. I understand they lost the last game, but they like literally never lose. That they clearly have an ability to adjust to the adjustments, and the Spurs have an ability to say, Victor Wembanyama, you are going to be an all-time great, act like it. And he's done that. Like, in the last game, he acted like an all-time great relative to getting to the close to the basket, pacing yourself however you can do it, and kind of took the second quarter off. Smalls is kind of how I would look. Maybe that's not fair, but they lost by 18 in the second quarter, and he was playing outside, that he's going to have to find that one quarter where he doesn't play as much inside than outside. He plays more outside to rest. And I think they got to find ways of stopping the game. I know that sounds odd, but like...
5: I just don't know that we're going to have as many reviews in Game 4 as we did in Game 3.
4: You're going to think maybe they'll start faking injuries.
5: I mean, I'm pretty sure...
4: Oh, my leg! I'm pretty sure, on the ground,
5: I'm pretty
4: for
5: sure
4: half
5: the
4: hour.
5: Knicks are not going to be in the bonus more minutes than not in the second half of tonight's game.
6: So you asked the question, is it tactical moves that the Spurs had figured out that allowed them to take game three and as we forecast into game four, or was it the energy?
5: Yes.
6: I would hope it is the tactical stuff, not the energy, because that stuff you have a better chance of combating. How do you
5: That's
6: manufacture
5: fair.
6: The energy? I've been thinking about this a lot because we obviously are boots on the ground here in New York City. It was like a utopia here. Utopia.
5: Yeah.
6: Everyone was high on the Knicks. I mean, that sounds aggressive, but we were riding high on the Knicks. And everything, all the vibes were really, really good. And that was disrupted because of security measures, because the diehard fans who've waited a lifetime to see this can't pay to get in.
5: Yeah.
6: It's a lot that has disrupted the energy. And I don't know if that has popped, if you can manufacture it again.
4: One way of doing it, file an injunction. We'll get to that coming up. I don't know that they can. I don't know if they can because of what everything you said, but that's going to be their effort.
5: High on the orange and blue skies.
6: We kind of were, you know?
5: Yeah.
4: Utopia.
5: Yeah.
4: I don't think that was word of the day, but you used it multiple times. Why are we filing injunctions against obvious decisions? We will talk about that coming up next. We are on Sportsmanlike here on ESPN Radio, presented by Progressive Insurance.
7: Hey, this is Rich Eisen. Coming up on Wednesday's show, will Wemby and the Spurs even things up with the Knicks? 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
1: 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This was SportsCenter presented by Augusto, and it is great. So far, so great. Tons of great buzz about it. The Dan Patrick episode was just insanely valuable for anyone to listen to, for so many great pieces of advice and learning, and the unbelievable evolution of ESPN and SportsCenter to the dominant force that has become today. Strongly urge people to listen to it. And I believe episode 2 is with Chris Berman, an episode that had a live audience when we were at the Super Bowl. We were there for the first part of it. So that is going to be great as well. Get that, of course, on the ESPN app, Disney Plus, Rich's YouTube channel as well. All right. So much conversation about Stanley Cup Finals from last night, with the Carolina Hurricanes tying it up at 2 apiece with their 5-3 victory. Jordan Staal with 2 goals, including the game winner, which was unreal. Fall under the ground, backhanded goal into the net. He's had a goal in every game of this series. Game number 4 of the NBA Finals tonight. We'll have it for you here on ESPN Radio, presented by Gusto. We also have college sports and college football drama. So the Big 12 had discussions yesterday amongst their ADs as to what's going on with Texas Tech and Brandon Sorsby. If you're unfamiliar, the player who admitted to gambling on sports and on his own team when he was a player at Indiana years ago. By the way, of Cincinnati, now Texas Tech, and the NCAA said, you're not eligible. We all sat here and said, we're not the biggest fans of the NCAA, but this is a smart decision, right? I mean, all of us in agreement on that?
2: Agreed.
1: Part one, agreed. He goes to a court for an injunction to basically allow him to play. The court says, sure, yeah, go ahead. All of us are sitting here like, what? In what world does that make sense for him to be allowed to play? Big 12 meets, et cetera, et cetera. Paul Feinbaum Show, had this to say on Get Up about college sports right now.
3: College sports went to DEFCON 1 yesterday, Greeny, and that's rare because the sport has gone so low in so many different circumstances. But everyone but Texas Tech officials were in unanimous agreement that this is one of the worst rulings, because it forget the whether college players get paid and all the things that go along with it. This is about the integrity of what happens on a Saturday afternoon. And Brandon Sorsby bet on games while he was at Indiana. Remember, he went to Cincinnati. He is a transfer. He has not played a down for Texas Tech, and they maintain they haven't done anything wrong. They sent him to rehab. It's a great example for the youth of America, and you can stop laughing now over your cornflakes. But the point is, what happens now? I think everyone knows what happened yesterday. This is a Texas State judge. The original judge, of course, was a Texas Tech graduate. They brought in a retired judge in Fort Worth. He ruled the same way. He delivered a 3-page ruling. It was like, I don't have time for this. I'm going home to play golf with my Texas Tech buddies. So the statement yesterday from the Big 12 commissioner was interesting, because he really didn't say anything. And I believe, Greeny, that Brett Yormark is probably the only one left that can stop this. He can declare the Sorsby ineligible. Yes, it would be litigated, but at least somebody would stand up. Until now, no one has really done anything, especially this court in Texas.
1: Mm. Okay, let's stop there. Should the Big 12 step in and say, we don't care about the injunction, we don't care about the NCAA, you're not eligible?
4: Can they do that?
1: Believe so. I don't understand why they can or how they can, but I believe they can.
2: So I think they can, and they also have a league bylaw 3.6, which allows the conference autonomy for discipline, such as, quote, prohibitions on appearance in postseason events or televised events, restrictions on revenue distributions, and limitation on recruiting or scholarships. So they have some avenues here that they could come down with their own ruling.
4: The Big 12 did that, what they would effectively be doing was supersede a federal judge's decision. So I think that would. I'm not a lawyer. I'm not going to try to play one on TV. But if the Big 12 were to step in, that would be grounds for Brandon Sorsby and Jeffrey Kessler to try to get a TRO and try to continue to allow him to have a pathway to play in this upcoming season.
1: Yeah, that seems like almost an easy one to fight off.
4: Yeah,
1: this is the higher governing body won against. Now we have to win against the lower governing body.
4: It's not as if the NCAA doesn't have a rule in its bylaws against gambling, so they have that. The argument that Jeffrey Kessler, Brandon Sorsby's attorney, is making is that what the NCAA is doing in terms of their relationship with sports books is harming a recovering gambling addict. And because he sought treatment for his addiction, mm-hmm. he should be treated with some level of sympathy. I don't think it's fair for us to look at rehab as a catch-all when it comes to any level of accountability or responsibility when you break rules that are outlined in black and white.
1: So he should be treated with empathy, and he should be treated with a level of sympathy and care, but that doesn't mean you have to play football.
2: Right.
1: I don't believe they should kick him out of the university. I don't believe he should be removed from Texas Tech University to be able to be a student and to be able to go to classes there and to be able to learn and maybe influence others positively if he recovers or is, and you're never recovered. I don't mean like that.
4: But he's there for one class.
1: But football,
4: he's there,
1: I understand.
4: There for one class.
1: Football 101. I get it. But no, but let's.
2: He didn't go there to get an architecture degree.
4: Nah.
1: But once you go to the court system, it's no longer about football. It's about life and it's about rules and it's about legality. So
4: agreed.
1: I don't believe that his rights are being taken away from him. I believe the privilege of playing football should be taken away from him. He should have a right to apply to a university, pay for the university, to go to school or take out loans like anyone else would if they get into a university, go to class, and do whatever it is. He also should have the right to apply to enter into the NFL supplemental draft or the draft in general, where he can or cannot be drafted based on his skills that have nothing to do with the court system. I don't believe that not playing football is taking any right away from him. I think that the court system is allowed to take privileges away from people. You can be ruled if you have driving incidents to not be allowed to have a license. That doesn't mean you can't get in a rideshare. It doesn't mean you can't walk somewhere. It doesn't mean you can't take a subway, bus, or train, or take a bicycle, or whatever it is. You can transport yourself. You're just not allowed to be behind a wheel. The rights can be in existence. The privilege can be taken away.
2: Yes. And I think so often in sport, we are used to talent superseding bad decisions. And so a lot of people are assuming because Brendan Sorsby is a talented football player that somehow this will work out in his favor and this will be absolved. But to your point, Evan, while addiction is a very serious thing and we can have sympathy and empathy for the person who is being afflicted by it and whose life has been impacted by it, that doesn't mean that there aren't consequences to your actions. And a lot of times in life, there are things that are taken away from you because of your actions. And when it comes to sports, there are a lot of bad decisions that do get overlooked or that get worked through because of talent. You can't touch the money. And I hate to be so callous about this, but that's what this comes down to. It's about profits. It's about the integrity of the sport. And, you know, whether it is callous or not, profits over people a lot of times when it comes to the business of sports. And I think ultimately the Big 12 realizes that they have a big issue on their hands and that they're going to do everything they can to make sure he doesn't play.
4: Smalls, you said actions can lead to something being taken away from you. We've had examples of that in college football with both players and coaches. Once upon a time, Steve Sarkisian was the head coach at USC.
2: Mm-hmm.
4: And why did he lose his job? Because he was drinking on the job. That was an addiction. And he ended up losing his job because he showed up to a team meeting intoxicated. Athletic director Pat Hayden said, no, we're going to fire you. And then when it went to arbitration, he lost his $12.6 million lawsuit because the arbitrator said it was Sarkisian's sole responsibility in terms of concealing something, a behavior that was happening. That was on the coach. We saw it with the Iowa defensive tackle, Noah Shannon, right? In 2023, he placed a bet on Iowa women's basketball. I believe that was the Caitlin Clark era, Iowa women's basketball. Mm-hmm. He placed a bet and he admitted to it. And the NCAA ruled him ineligible. He lost his last season at Iowa. And, you know, who knows what else in terms of his prospects of playing at the next level. That was his responsibility.
1: Rick Neuheisel had fired for being in an NCAA tournament pool.
4: But that's my point. Like, all of these people have suffered consequences, and we're divorcing Sorsby's actions from his consequences.
2: Smalls here. 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
6: High and deep to left. And Guerrero, he hits one way up to the back of the bleachers and left.
0: It's a showdown in the American League East.
6: 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Third home run of the inning. Another second decker.
0: 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Amber and Ian.
7: He's not eating bonbons. 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Aaron Donald's only 35. And we all know he was still at the top of his game when he left. 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
7: As Charlie Baker, the now president, former governor of Delaware, has told Pat McAfee on the Pat McAfee Show, has told us in our college football seminar last summer, we don't have any power. Our rules are nothing. The rules can be there, but they don't mean anything because they can be overruled by any local court. And what has just happened, you have a player who by letter of the law wagered on his sport, but on his team, not to win. Yes. Okay. So be it. So did Pete Rose. Right. But in the NCAA rule book, you cannot bet on your sport. You want to bet on the Kentucky Derby? Knock yourself out. Major League Baseball? Go right ahead. Your sport? No. It is black and white.
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1: 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Every single week here on the show, we give out our Hot Mess Rankings. Basically, it's a team, player, organization, whatever it may be, that come into the week, they're looking okay, and then they leave the week looking like a complete mess, or they just absolutely make their mess even messier, right? We're not going to take the Golden Knights, even though they lost last night to the Carolina Hurricanes. 2-2 in that series, game number 5 on Thursday night. Obviously not going to take the Knicks. They're up in the series, even though they lost the last game. And, of course, we're going to stay away from the NBA Finals with this one, which we will get back to in just a little bit, because how can you put any of those teams a hot mess? Along Michelle Smallman and a chair, I'm Evan Cohen.
13: Sir.
1: CC, number six on the hot mess list. I don't know where he
15: went. Number six.
1: Okay, we'll get to number five. Smalls, this one's for you.
15: Oh. Number five.
1: Number five, the 1986 World Series.
2: What?
13: What?
1: Who played in the 1986 World Series? Because I couldn't come up with the winner, I went with both the Mets and the Red Sox. You've been dying for the Mets to be in the hot mess list, so you'll see the other four. I think you're going to be comfortable with the other four where you're going to say, I understand why you tried to figure out a way of getting now seven teams or players into the hot mess, because CeCe was six. But the 1986 World Series, if you think about the Mets right now, yes, they're in last place. But why did I put them here? Because they've been in last place all year.
2: Yeah.
1: There was a specific, one specific play that bothered me.
2: Oh.
1: Soto not running out of ground ball.
2: I almost sent that to you. Because
1: I
2: knew
1: I didn't see that.
2: I knew it would bother you so much, but I didn't want you to think that I was, you know, pouring salt in the wound.
1: Joe Girardi is one of my favorite people ever in baseball.
4: He's awesome.
1: He's a wonderful person, and he's a wonderful baseball man. And one of the things that Joe Girardi always used to do as a catcher on every single play would sprint down the first baseline to back up the first baseman when there's, you know, it could be a 6-3 out, shortstop or third base, whatever it is, to first. He'd still do that like you're a little leaguer, right? And I get on my daughter all the time, who's 10, with her softball because she plays corner outfield. I'm like, well, a really hot position in 10-year-old softball. She could take a nap out there. But I'm like, when the ball goes to first, second, or third and you're playing the outfield, you got to back it up. You have to hustle. You never know. Soto hits the ball. It's bobbled. He's not running, he could have made it to first base, and he doesn't. You're paid $750 million. You're the best player on the team by a mile. I gotta see an ounce of effort in that spot.
4: It's hard to hustle when you got all that fresh cash holding you down.
2: Well, weighing down your pockets.
4: There's a lot of money back there in that back pocket.
1: Then the other part of the 86 World Series, well, the Red Sox have lost three games in a row. They're in last place. Trevor Story, Garrett Crochet banged up. But they're 10-21 at home, and all the reporting this week has been around the fact that their general manager is safe, Craig Breslow, because he's done a great job so far. He needs a translator to speak English to players. Mm-hmm. He's a former player who can't speak to players, supposedly, and they stink. So, and he fired the manager, who won a World Series, and then got involved in that whole Astros controversy with the cheating and whatever else. But he was such a good manager and such a good guy, they're like, I know you were suspended. We're actually going to bring you back. But now we're going to fire you. So the 86 World Series teams found their way into number five, hot mess.
2: Very good.
1: Okay.
4: That was me.
1: No, I understand.
4: Sorry, I got it.
1: Yeah. Number four.
15: Number four.
1: All right. So I don't know that I would have had this team on the hot mess rankings unless Adam Schefter joined us yesterday, which he does each and every Tuesday after 8 a.m. Eastern. Go back and listen to the podcast. Great stuff from Schefter, including an appearance on a New York Times crossword puzzle.
2: Yes.
1: The Tampa Bay Buccaneers. I got to put on there.
2: Mm-hmm.
1: Now, here's why. Baker Mayfield has these comments. We're nowhere close to a contract. Adam told us yesterday that Bucs basically have, I'm paraphrasing, a price that they would be interested in extending him at. Baker is clearly not close to that price. And then when we ask follow-up questions of, okay, like, could they potentially just draw that line in the sand and say no and start looking at the 27 draft, which everyone says is this big QB-rich draft, Adam said, no, that's not where they're

0: looking at the 27 draft, which everyone says is this big QB-rich draft, Adam said, no, that's not where their mind is. So where are they exactly?
1: I don't know, and that's what I'm curious about, because there's a price that I have in mind that I would like to pay for a Rolls Royce. Doesn't mean I'm going to be able to get the Rolls Royce for that price.
2: So the Rolls Royce SUV... The right Cullinan, outside the your apartment, like every day
1: the
2: now.
1: The Cullinan, yeah. One of my neighbors has it, yeah.
2: There's unbelievable.
1: There's a price I would like to pay for it. It's not nearly the price that it costs. So I guess that's my whole point with the Tampa Bay Buccaneers. If you're not looking at an alternative at quarterback in the 2027 right. draft, then you have to pay what it costs. That's the part that doesn't make sense, unless Tampa's saying, you know what? We found a nice sweet spot with the middle class of quarterback, and we're just going to get... the next version of Baker Mayfield, whether that ends up being Kyler Murray after a year in Minnesota, if it ends up being, you know, the loser of the quarterback battle in Atlanta between Michael Penix Jr. and Tua, they'll just find the next, whether it ends up being Bryce Young from the Carolina Panthers, they'll find the next version of Baker Mayfield, which ultimately will amount to the middle class quarterback. So I don't know if this is going to be the strategy for Tampa moving forward in terms of how to address quarterback. But if they're going to go the veteran route and have that churn at that quarterback position, we haven't seen a lot of franchises have sustained success that way.
0: So let's flip it the other way. Let's say Baker says, I don't want to sign. I don't want you to franchise me. I'm not going to play. We create a mess, right? Give me the team that's going to give... let's say Baker hits unrestricted free agency in a year, okay. Hypothetically. Give me the team that gives Baker Mayfield Daniel Jones money, that gives him the contract that he wants.
1: Well, I don't know what the draft order is going to be, because that's certainly going to influence things.
0: Let's pretend the draft is canceled. Give me the team that you could say, you know...
1: What's Arizona doing at quarterback?
0: Okay, so Arizona could say, you know, we're gonna tread some water here before we draft a guy.
1: Yeah, well, how does the Daniel Jones experiment go in Indy?
0: So literally, the Daniel Jones contract could be given out again by Indy.
1: Exactly. What does that look like? What's Cleveland doing at quarterback?
0: Well, they're not going to do Baker Mayfield.
3: Do you think the Jets would do it?
1: I'm just saying conceptually.
0: Jets are an interesting one.
3: If you're going to draft a young quarterback.
0: They have three first-rounders. I know I just said eliminate the draft, but yeah.
3: But you have to factor it in, because if they bring in their quarterback of the future, Fernando Mendoza style, maybe they don't want him to start right away. Baker's a good bridge guy.
0: Point is, there's a market.
1: What's Pittsburgh doing at quarterback?
0: The point is, there's a market.
1: Yeah, exactly. What's Pittsburgh doing? There's always a market for quarterbacks, because you don't have enough good ones to go around.
0: So then you're confirming that Baker's doing the right thing.
1: Yes, it's supply and demand.
3: Big time.
1: And when it comes to the quarterback position, the supply is always low.
3: It's more of a risk, I think, for the Bucs than it is for Baker.
1: Think about this. Daniel Jones, with two separate franchises, has had $40 million contracts. $40 million
0: Baker's
1: a year.
0: Better.
1: $40 million
0: better.
1: A year a with two player. Separate franchises.
3: And how many playoff wins?
0: One. All right, number three.
4: Number three.
0: Hot mess rankings here. I want to be clear. At 6:45 a.m. Eastern, people can go back on the podcast and listen. We had a spirited, good conversation about Brendan Sorsby and the gambling stuff that was going on around him and the judge's ruling to let him play. There are multiple parts of this that we actually did not hit on that fit perfectly, thankfully, during the hot mess, including the number three team organization, the Big 12. Why? Hypocrisy. You're telling me the Big 12 ADs did not invite Kirby Hokut, the AD at Texas Tech, onto this big call with your Mark, the commissioner of the Big 12 yesterday, to complain about everything going on that Texas Tech is going to allow this young man to play? Interesting. What team was he on last year? Cincinnati. Who's in the Big 12 conference? Cincinnati. Who lost the quarterback to Oregon this past year? Out of the Big 12? Nebraska. Dylan Raiola, right? Who would have died for Sorsby during the NIL part of this year? Nebraska. You all would have taken this guy. And one of you actually had him. You're telling me, would Cincinnati have been on that Big 12 conference call yesterday if Brendan Sorsby was still on the... You didn't figure it out. You signed up for him after he gambled. You didn't know it, but he had gambled at Indiana. You obviously were not aware of that. He kicked butt for you at Cincy. And you're on that conference call yesterday saying, Texas Tech can't let him play. He was on your team a year ago after he bet as an Indiana QB. He didn't play, but he was on the team. I don't think people realize this is his third team, not his third school, not his second school.
1: Do the hypocrisy
0: of the Big 12.
1: But they have a level of deniability because they didn't know.
0: I understand that. But the reality is you're
1: saying that they should have known.
0: Well, could I not make

0: That argument?
1: Isn't that a hard thing to know without the help of the sports books?
0: Of course, but my point is, would any of these guys, or any of these ADs or coaches have taken Brandon Sorsby this offseason? Would some of them take him right now knowing he's eligible to play? You're damn right they would. He's eligible to play. You're telling me some of these Big 12 schools that are QB-less or not, or QB not as good as him wouldn't take him?
1: Coach on the hot seat, gonna lose his job? Yeah.
0: Just saying. Little bit of hypocrisy there.
1: Okay.
0: All right, number two, hot mess.
2: Number two.
0: Well, that's obvious. And Texas Tech, because you're the ones letting him play. Like, both things can be true. The Big 12 could be hypocritical, but their message actually could be correct, right? But they shouldn't be the one delivering the message. And Texas Tech, they can't let him play.
3: But they're like, he's talented. It's up to the governing bodies to figure out the finances.
1: Nah, Texas Tech just laid down the challenge and the smackdown with Texas.
3: They need him out there.
1: Yeah, Texas, you know what? Texas Tech has a little bit of an outlaw brand going on
3: big
1: right
3: time.
1: Now, don't they?
3: Totally, good call.
1: So the irony of that, they're in the state of Texas, but...
0: Texas should take them up on the offer now.
1: They're giving 80s Miami vibes.
3: Ooh.
1: The U. Like, that's kind of what Texas Tech is giving me right now. Brandish, like they're just like, you know what? We don't give a damn what anybody thinks, and we're going after everybody.
3: Yeah.
0: If he's suspended for the first game of this, he's suspended for the first two games, right?
1: Yeah, exactly.
0: Texas should take them up on the offer right now. They wanted to play Texas. Well, if Sorsby's not going to play, they don't have their starting quarterback. Sarkisian should come out today.
3: But what if you lose? Without him?
1: Oh, my gosh.
0: That wouldn't be as good.
3: Cancel the season? That's embarrassment on the highest level.
0: You called us to the carpet.
3: We dodged you. Then we thought you weren't going to have your guy. So we took you up on the offer because we thought you'd be depleted. And you still beat us? Yikes.
1: Yeah, there's no winning. That's the thing. There's no win in Texas taking that game right now.
0: So
1: there's no win. Because if they win the game...
0: Wait, now you're defending Texas?
1: Yes, I'm just saying.
0: We called them out for weeks.
1: Yes, but here's the thing. They're not going to have Brandon Sorsby. So if Texas plays Texas Tech in week one without Sorsby, if they win the game, then everybody's going to say, well, Texas Tech didn't have their starting quarterback.
0: Right.
1: If they lose the game, everybody's going to say, you lost to Texas Tech's backup quarterback.
0: Wow.
3: After they punked you.
0: Maybe Texas turned them in. Maybe that's what happened here. It's like, how do we get out of this? We got to find a way.
1: Let's create a scandal around their starting quarterback that just
0: And then we can't schedule a game. It may be fixed.
1: Yeah, exactly. The integrity of the sport is on the line.
3: There's legalities we got to focus on here.
0: All right, number one hot mess rankings for the week.
2: Number one.
0: Now, blame game is going to go all the way around. So I'm going to use one team's name for the totality of the story.
3: Okay?
0: You'll understand when I give it to you. Hot mess of the week, the Bears.
3: Oh.
0: Because they're not going to be in Chicago. Now, you want to blame the politicians? I'm not going to sit here and claim I know enough about the state of Illinois politics, nor do I have any interest in learning about the state of Illinois. I don't have any interest in learning about any politics. I got to be honest with you.
1: These days, I don't want to be involved in politics.
0: I would rather deal with the nonsense that we deal with.
3: It's a very convoluted avenue for you to go down. I don't recommend it.
0: So, okay, however you want to look at it. Politics, transportation, taxes... Whatever it is, the Chicago Bears are going to, seems like, leave Chicago for Indiana. Kudos to Indiana for getting yourself a second football team. The difference, when everybody says, well, New York City doesn't have a football team, we never lost a football team. Right? Like, okay, the Jets were at Shea Stadium 100 years ago, but in our lifetime...
1: The Giants were in the Polo Grounds a really long time ago.
0: In our lifetime, we never lost... Is what I'm saying. Like, in the last 40 to 50 years,
1: they've been out in the Meadowlands since 76.
0: Right. So... Chicago, or the Bears, however you want to look at it, is losing an NFL team. I understand the general market will have it, but I got to put that as a hot mess. So you got the Bears, Texas Tech, Big 12, Tampa Bay Bucks with the QB situation, and the two teams that matched up in my favorite World Series of all time, the 1986 World Series. And do you know that the Mets and the Red Sox played that year? In season, before interleague. They had a one-game exhibition in the middle of the season for the Jimmy Fund, a charity in Boston, that they played the Mets at the Red Sox at Fenway during the year in a game that didn't count.
3: It didn't count?
0: Did not count.
3: Huh.
0: Either right before this season or whatever it was, they actually played a game at Fenway. Fascinating. Anyway, it's completely irrelevant to anything. I love that story. Biggest hot mess. 888-SAY-ESPN, 888-729-3776 is your telephone number to join the show. Did we forget any? Should
3: I got
0: one be
3: one
0: higher or lower? We will find out. Your phone call is
1: biggest hot mess of the week.
0: We will find out next. 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
0: 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By the way, I said Nebraska's in the Big 12. I'm 100.
3: I know. I was like,
0: why didn't you correct me on that?
3: Well, I didn't want to say anything, yeah, but I was like,
1: you were going, you were rolling. We just
0: wanted
1: to let
0: What is wrong with me? Nebraska? What do they have?
3: You know what?
1: Old school Big 12.
0: Big 8, too.
3: It's still weird for me. Nebraska, Rutgers, Maryland, West Coast schools in the Big 10. It's still weird.
1: I don't have a problem with Nebraska being in the Big 10, though. From the
3: I don't know. It feels like a weird
1: From the geographical
3: cousin.
1: Footprint, it actually does make some sense to have Nebraska in the Big 10.
3: Sure, but it feels like that weird cousin that comes into town and your mom's like, take him out. Show him a good time. You know? And you're like, ugh.
1: He smells.
3: He's not. Yeah, okay, fine. We'll invite him to the party, but he's standing in the corner like a weirdo.
0: What was my omission?
3: No, no offense to Nebraska, but.
0: Well, I think that's pretty offensive.
3: No, I think. Very offensive. I don't think Nebraska fans.
0: You actually did worse than Nebraska than I did.
1: Nebraska's the weird cousin.
3: Let me explain. I don't think Nebraska fans really feel like, yes, we are so proud of the Big Ten. You're new.
0: Understood. I screwed that up. That's on me. Bears, Texas Tech, Big 12, Tampa Bay Bucks with the quarterback situation now, and the two teams in the 86 World Series, Mets and Red Sox. You said I had an omission before we get to the calls at 888-SAY-ESPN.
3: And I totally understand why you would omit this franchise from your hot mess list, because they are about as irrelevant as it gets. But they are my number one op outside of the Rams. There's no franchise in sports that makes me more angry than the Angels. They're sitting there at 26-42. You're wasting yet another season of Mike Trout as you're in the basement of the AL West yet again. There's all of these rumors that Mike Trout could potentially be traded. People are wondering if he's going to go to the Phillies. Did you know that there was a week plus worth of protests from the fans for Artie Moreno to sell the team?
0: No.
3: This is not,
0: just to be honest, I did
3: necessarily
0: not know.
3: A zealous group. Again, no disrespect to Angels fans, but you don't, they're not Eagles fans. You know what I'm saying?
1: No.
3: And if you made them this mad with your dysfunction and your inability to field a good product around an all-time generational star like Mike Trout, you're a hot mess. You're a hot mess. That means you've wasted Albert Pujols. You've wasted Shohei Ohtani. I mean, you gave Rendon a bag of cash, hundreds of millions of dollars, and Mike Trout. And you have nothing to show for it. So much so that your fans are actively protesting for you to sell the team.
0: Callous, zealous, utopia, all have been used today. I don't believe any of them are word of the day. I could be wrong. Bobby in Illinois at 888-SAY-ESPN, watching on YouTube TV on ESPN2. Morning, Bobby.
11: Good morning, everybody. Love the show. Love the show. Watch it every single day.
0: Thank you.
11: I believe the entire state of Illinois is a hot mess simply because we have the governor who can't seem to make up his mind. We have the mayor in Chicago who has been told countless times that there is only two options for the Chicago Bears, yet he still goes to the table and try to make a plea. Then you just recently have on the score, you have the mayor of Arlington pointing fingers towards Illinois politicians. And then just recently, the Chicago Bears released a statement, and they don't even know where they want to go now in Hammond. After telling all Chicago Bear fans that we're going to be by the lake, but they released a statement saying that now there's another location that could possibly be going to, it doesn't make sense. The entire state of Illinois is letting the entire fan base down. Once we finally solidify a franchise quarterback, they want to screw up everything. We're trying to take it to the Green Bay Packers and make this a rivalry again, and they're screwing it up.
0: Bobby, it's a very good call.
3: Great call,
0: I said the Bears as encompassing the fact that one of the most iconic teams in all of sports could be moving out of the city and the area, the direct area that they have lived in forever and been in forever. So,
1: yeah, I mean,
0: however you want to look
1: at it. The back and forth and the finger point, that's just what happens in high-level negotiations, right? Like, this was never going to be a seamless process in terms of where the Bears are going to build their new home. And I guess that's the part where it sucks, because the Bear fans are caught in the middle between the bureaucracy and then the business of the NFL.
3: I understand it very well.
1: Yeah. Here's the thing. Nobody has enough information to know exactly who to blame when it comes to this.
3: No, but
1: because of all of the misinformation that goes on.
3: No, but for Illinois residents, and we don't have to get very deep into this, but corruption and politics go hand in hand in Illinois. I mean, you could Google it.
1: Like, we don't have corruption with the NFL either, though.
3: Right. I'm just saying, they are probably have some scar tissue from dealing with that.
1: Sure.
3: And then, you know, as was just mentioned, you finally have a team that you have some hope around, that you're excited by. You have a franchise quarterback in Caleb Williams. You have a coach in Ben Johnson that in year one won you the division and took you to the playoffs. And now, while you have all this goodwill and all these high vibes around your team, they could be moved to Indiana. It's awful.
1: Yeah, but here's the thing, Smalls. It takes two links to rattle a chain. And so when we point fingers at the Illinois politicians, let's also keep in mind the NFL owners haven't met a municipality that they don't try to bully. You know it full well with what happened with the St. Louis Rams.
3: Oh.
1: And after the fact, the St. Louis Rams won $1 billion lawsuit. So, like the city of St. Louis won $1 billion lawsuit. So, like, I understand how the Chicago sports fan feels, and how they have to live in the dysfunction of Chicago politics, state of Illinois politics. Mm-hmm. But let's also understand that the Chicago Bears have some involvement here with how messy things have become.
0: Let's talk with Matt in Texas, watching on ESPN2. Good morning, Matt.
12: Hey, good morning, everyone. How are you?
0: Morning.
12: Hey, I'm from Illinois, so I'm very passionate about the Bears topic. But for my hot mess, I called out Micah Parsons, ranking Caleb Williams number one in the NFL, and then immediately has to take it back on Twitter. Michelle, I know you love seeing that.
3: Yeah, first I thought that that was kind of tongue-in-cheek, saying Caleb was the best quarterback. But then he did walk it back, which I thought was a bit confusing. I thought he was, like, setting up for something, being like, oh, he's the best. And then when he came back, he was going to make it a nightmare for him in the game, something of that effect. The whole thing was a bit confusing.
0: I didn't see any of this. What happened with Michael Parsons?
3: It was for the it was in this...
0: I'm pretty good at not missing things, except for Nebraska.
13: The NFL top 100 players of 2026.
3: Top 100.
13: And there's a clip where Micah Parsons says that Caleb Williams is the best player in the NFL. And then he reposted it and said,
3: he says Iceman.
13: Clip farming ... with the skull emoji. So I don't know if he thought they were taking what he said out of context, but
0: he was definitely doing it tongue in cheek, right?
3: He said, Iceman is what he said.
0: So he's mocking.
1: Oh, he's mocking him.
3: That's what
1: he's
3: doing,
1: yeah.
3: But then when he, you know, posted about it, I was like, wait, I'm not sure what he meant by the farming.
0: Well, at least somebody in the Packers is willing to fight back in some ways against the Bears. I mean, it's seriously.
1: But he's not going to be in. He's not going to be on the field for the first half of the season.
0: That's the counter to that, obviously.
3: You just wait till he gets back. Yeah.
1: The one guy that's willing to fight back against the Bears ain't going to be on the field for the first 8 games.
0: We heard from one guy yesterday who's willing to fight back against Wemby. We'll get further insight on that coming up next. We're on Sportsmanlike, presented by Progressive Insurance.
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1: And the Spurs win. What a response from San Antonio. An inspiring road win. And they are right back in the series. The Knicks lead cut 2-1.
2: To be in the position that we were going into halftime, to come out in the third the way we did, and to not find a way to win the game, obviously, is disappointing.
3: It's a 7-game series for a reason. They're a great team. They're well coached. We have to keep trying to take one game, one possession at a time. But there are some things that we can control that I didn't think that we controlled tonight.
4: 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Hello, Michelle Smallman, Chris Canty, Evan Cohen with you. Vincent, Vince, Vinny, Vincenzo, CC added VG, Vincent Goodwill, ESPN NBA senior writer, reporter, analyst, host, all of the above, joining us here on Unsportsmanlike.
5: And he's rooting for chaos in the NBA Finals.
4: Who's not?
6: Yeah, come on.
7: Why else would you be at the NBA Finals if you don't want chaos? Come on, CC.
5: Because we want to see New York Knicks fans be able to celebrate.
7: Oh, no, it could be chaos if y'all go up 3-1-2.
5: It could be chaos that way?
7: Yeah.
5: How would it be chaos?
4: All right, so let me go right there. I wasn't planning on asking this. If the Knicks go up 3-1, is the series over or
7: no.
4: Did the Spurs come back?
7: No, the series is not over, and that's why it's going to be chaos.
6: Why don't you think it would be over?
7: Well, A, Game 4 tells you who the best team is. It'll tell you who wins the series. But it doesn't mean the team that wins Game 4 is the best team or the team that wins the series. It just gives you a window into it.
6: Why specifically Game 4?
7: The last big adjustment. Game 4 is traditionally the last big adjustment. And then there's games where, if you go back in history, especially in the finals, back especially when it was the 2-3-2, like it was a different sort of setup, Magic's junior skyhook was in Game 4. Mm-hmm. Michael scoring 55 against the Suns, Game 4.
4: Steph against the Celtics,
7: Game 4. Mm. SGA last year, 40. Down 2-1 against the Pacers, Game 4. That's the star game.
4: So who's added to the list tonight? Who's the Game 4 guy tonight?
7: You would think Brunson, right? Like, it sets up that way. It's either Brunson or Victor. But I think the Spurs don't mind if Brunson has a game. I think they want Brunson to have a game because it eliminates everybody else. You kind of leave him standing alone. Mm-hmm. So they don't mind if he's the one taking 25, 27, 28 shots. Wait, Karl Towns isn't killing us? Mikal Bridges isn't killing us? OG Anunoby isn't killing us? Like, there's a strength and numbers element to it that if we leave Jalen Brunson to his own devices, mm-hmm. we can neutralize everybody else.
4: You just said something fascinating. Okay, so you're saying that the strategy in theory to beat the Knicks is to make Brunson singularly be the one who beats you. So if you're San Antonio, it's that guy, clutch player, the MVP of the team, the reason they're here, the number one fan favorite, number 11. Make him do as much as possible because it limits everyone else.
7: You got to be able to lose on your terms. You know what I mean? Like, we all think, oh, there's an unacceptable way to lose. The unacceptable way to lose is if everybody from the Knicks is killing you because you can't defend them. The acceptable way to lose, because this team is that good, is to say, you know what, Jalen Brunson? You're the guy. But you're going to have to do it against Steph Castle and Dylan Harper, and all these young and long wings that are going to be in your face from the moment that you pick the ball up at half court. He's the one-shot creator. He can't really play off the ball, dribbling it up the floor, and you don't think that that's like a fatiguing thing, but it has a cumulative effect over the course of the game. It's like being a defensive lineman. You push on somebody enough, long enough, he may not get a sack, but he's going to get enough pressure where you're going to figure out, man, this dude is tired. Mm-hmm. You know what I mean? Like, like I was telling Greeny upstairs, why do we accept that football is this physical, ruthless game, but basketball ain't? These dudes are ruthless.
5: I love it.
4: Well, we were talking about
5: I love it. I love it personally. I mean, our producer Nuno said, this ain't the 90s NBA, and we ain't, you know, that's not what this is anymore. He pointed it out. That wasn't what we said. That's what he said. But I'm curious because Mike Brown did call the officials to the front of the congregation after Game 3. How do you see those comments and what we saw on the court in Game 3 impacting what we're going to see tonight?
7: Man, there's been so much conversation over the past 2 days about the officiating. You know, it has to, right? It's part of the lexicon. One, I don't like the whining. I don't mind the politicking. I don't like whining. There's a fine line between
4: What's the difference?
7: Hey, just watch it. You can tell the media, hey, you guys are seeing what you're seeing out there, right? What you see. You know what I mean? Like, it's
4: so
7: part of the game.
4: So never say it, ask it.
7: Yeah, you present. You manipulate. Just manipulate.
5: So you're saying the Knicks are doing the latter, which is whining.
7: A little bit.
5: Yeah, they begging like Keith Sweat.
7: Like, I'm not quite a fan of begging like Keyshawn on the ass in the chain. I got a little more man dignity than that. You know what I mean? Like, you know, he's begging. Good. See, Michelle's like, Keith, let me Google Keith Sweat.
4: There you go. What a shot.
5: Calling them files again. There you go.
7: But no, it is a politicking thing, you know, and you see the officiating crews of different officials every game, and it has gotten increasingly more physical as the series has gone on. Tonight is going to be so physical. I wonder if the refs are going to call it tight to try to set a tone, because that Garden is going to be hot tonight and good and desperate, right? But I love the physicality. I really do. If you're throwing Jalen Brunson, not throwing down, you 7-5.
5: I'm with it. Have no problem with it. And also, have no problem with the Knicks retaliating.
7: Somebody
5: take it personal to protect Jalen Brunson.
7: Somebody has to be the guy to say, Vic, I'm going to knock you on your ass.
6: Who do you think it'll be?
7: That's a great question. I mean, Jose Alvarado has said, won't happen again.
6: Right.
7: Yeah,
5: Jose.
7: I knew Cassie was going to say something. Go ahead, Cassie.
5: Hell out of here. Jose Alvarado is a foot smaller than Victor Wembanyama.
7: Everybody's a foot smaller than Victor Wembanyama.
5: No, but still, though. Like you won't want to. Like, it's not going
4: to
5: be Carl Anthony Towns. It's not going to be OG. So you're probably talking about Mitchell Robinson.
4: He's the only one.
7: The obvious answer, right? He's going to play 15 minutes a game. He's your big physical presence. That's what you send him in there for. That's what you have him for, right?
4: We're talking with Vincenzo, VG, Goodwill, ESPN senior NBA writer. If the Spurs could double team one guy tonight, would it be Kat? Based on what you said earlier, I'm thinking now that the move is Steph, Castle, you got Brunson. Let's actually double up on Kat, because he is the one that gets them going.
7: No, you don't double Kat. Because Cap wants to pass. He wants to facilitate. By doubling him, all you're doing is creating open passing lanes and more space for you and your other three defenders to have to cover. And once you get in rotation, that's where the Knicks are at their best. That ball swings once, it swings twice. Next thing you know, it's Mikal Bridges shooting a three. OG Anunoby shooting a three. This team is so explosive offensively, you have to limit them. No, you don't double anybody. Guard your yard.
4: Well, then how do you keep Wemby as the free safety? Steph Castle on Brunson. How does Wemby roam if the Knicks know, as CeCe pointed out, if you keep Wemby in the corners defensively, that's a problem for the Knicks?
7: Well, putting them on Josh Hart is one thing, because then Josh Hart becomes like this Energizer Bunny. But if the Knicks don't move the ball, then Wemby doesn't move. And that's what stopped them in game three. Like, it's crazy that after a game that's a one-possession game in the last minute, everybody's catastrophizing everything, right? If Jalen Brunson hits one more shot, the Knicks are up 3-0. Like, same thing in game two. If Wemby hits one more jump shot, then it's a different looking 2-1. You don't change up everything. You tweak little things. Like, you didn't get to the finals by panicking over one game sample sizes. So I think you just tweak and you do the things better that you do really well. And I think both teams, this is a competitive series. It's supposed to be this way.
6: Yeah. What sort of tweaks do you want to see from Kat after what you saw in game three?
7: Give me the ball. Like, can I show, you know, Pastor Canty over there? The doors of the church are open?
5: You know what I mean? Say amen.
7: You know what I mean? Like, step to the front. Like, part of this is he's being guarded by a smaller player. And when you're guarded by smaller players, the ref's tendency is they're going to give the smaller player more latitude to push you, to root you up out of your spot. Kat doesn't know how to be physical without making it obvious if that's what he's doing. You know what I mean? Like, Charles Barkley was great at, I'm going to run up to you, and I'm going to throw my shoulder right into the center of your chest, spin off of it, and then plant myself in the paint. But Charles Barkley is a different type of mountain of a man. You know what I'm saying? Carl Towns is a different type of big man. But he has to figure out a way to get open and to not allow Keldon Johnson, who's 4 or 5 inches shorter, to root him out of his spots and drive him up the lane and out of the paint and out of his comfort zone. Mm-hmm. But if Carl is the guy, I think in the last 2 years, he's averaged 4 assists or more in a game, the Knicks are 13-1 in the playoffs.
6: Ooh.
7: That's the key. It's not about Carl Towns getting 30 shots.
4: Right.
7: It's Carl Towns being the hub on offense, so it takes the pressure off of Brunson to do everything for everybody. It's more of a natural thing for him at this stage.
5: What are you expecting from an energy standpoint with Wemby? Because we saw, you know, the first couple of games, the energy wasn't there. Mm-hmm. Then he has the 2 days off. They travel to New York. He's got a boost. We're back to one game between games in this series. What do you expect energy-wise from Wemby?
7: This is the one game where he has to muster it up. Because after tonight, it's travel, 2 days, travel, 2 days. He gets the extra time. Right. This is the one game where he just has to muster it up. Because like you said, the energy comes up as a problem when it's 48 hours between games as opposed to 72. But I think he wants it so bad, and I think he thinks he's figured it out. I think he looks at this and says, oh, this is how I'm going to play in this series against this team. They can't guard me.
5: So you think the version of Wemby we get in game four is closer to game three and not the guy we saw in San Antonio?
7: Yeah. Oh, yeah. Oh, yeah.
4: Literally in my notes right here. Okay. Has Wemby figured it out? Can he dominate? Yes.
5: Okay.
4: Definitely.
5: You got that smile on your face like you know something we don't know.
7: I don't. I'm just excited.
5: You got see that smile.
7: I'm
5: you got
7: excited for
5: face.
7: Tonight. This is June, baby. Come on, Cat.
5: I'm with you. I'm excited for it, too.
4: I said that I think tonight for Wemby is a David Robinson, Tim Duncan game where you have to call both of them. Those are his mentors here, right? And you have to say, what should I expect when they're going to beat the crap out of me tonight? And I'm going to be playing football when everyone else is going to be playing basketball. How do I get 40 and 20 through that? I feel like today's the I got to call them. I got to get last minute advice because what you just said is what I believe. He's going to be dominant tonight.
7: Well, he worked out with Kevin Garnett over the summer.
4: Well, call him too.
7: That's the guy that you're calling it.
6: Oh yeah.
7: From a physicality standpoint, from a ruthlessness standpoint.
5: Oh yeah. Trash talking standpoint.
7: KG is
4: you
7: the guy.
4: You need to be a madman.
7: This is a mental battle for both teams tonight. Like this is the last big adjustment I think as far as strategic. Mm-hmm. But this is where you find out like who's a man about this tonight. Like once again, basketball, physical game, and everything. Like,
5: what's in your gut? Yeah.
7: Sometimes it just comes down to a phrase I can't say on air. I will say it when we get off.
5: Yeah.
7: But it comes down to do you got it? There's no more like adjustments at this point. Both teams know what everybody's running.
6: You
7: gotta
6: dig deep.
7: Do you got it?
4: Basically what VG, Vince, Vincenzo, Vincent Goodwill just said is Victor Wembanyama v. Jalen Brunson tonight. As much as Spurs v. Knicks, Victor Wembanyama v. Jalen Brunson in a fight tonight at Madison Square Garden in a game you'll hear right here on ESPN Radio presented by Gusto and see on ABC Television. And you'll see Vinny, Vince, Vincenzo, VG on Get Up at 8 a.m. Eastern. We appreciate the time as always. Pat Costello with I'm Over It next.
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0: I'm over it. With Pat the producer.
1: I like the smell of coffee more than I like the taste of it. Or the idea of like going to a coffee shop and being one of those people. Have you guys heard of rage rooms? Can't figure out if they're super cool or super lame.
2: I'll go to a rage room with you.
3: I want to go to a rage room with Evan.
2: Why don't we all go?
3: Why? Because I want to take out my rage on Evan.
4: No. Are you the same fandom soccer-wise as the rest of your family?
5: No.
4: See?
5: Yeah.
4: Great take.
6: Ugh. I'm over it. I'm sick and tired and over it.
1: Get a life.
4: Yes, each and every day at this time, our producer, Pat Costello, gives us items in and around sports entertainment. His life today is over. Pat.
1: Shout out to Nuno. Happy Portugal Day, Nuno.
2: Oh.
1: That's why he's rocking his Portugal jersey today.
2: Happy Portugal Day, Nuno.
7: The kit.
1: Sorry, yeah, the Portugal kit.
2: The kit, yeah.
1: He left. He walked off camera. Anyway, why does AJ Brown want us to hate him so much? I don't understand.
8: What do you do now?
1: Well, Mike Garafolo from NFL Network said AJ Brown stopped by the Eagles facility. I think this was like within the last week.
2: Mm-hmm.
1: To say goodbye and signed a picture on the wall that said, quote, "The best to ever play here, always open."
2: Saw that.
1: Just go away, man. Like, just go. Go to your safe haven with your great culture up in New England right now and have a great time.
7: Yeah, great culture there.
1: Yeah, he better play well, man. Because, like, if he doesn't, he deserves to be absolutely annihilated for everything that's happened here.
8: The only issue I have is when you're going to knock the Patriots culture, but I mean, understand why you're saying what you're saying, but I think that team-wise, being in the Super Bowl and the way that the football aspect of it is phenomenal. I understand, obviously, what you're referring to. I also think A.J. Brown, good job by him saying goodbye to everybody. Signing what he signed? Terrible. What are you doing?
1: Well, that's my issue. It's like, come on, man. The best to ever play here, always
8: let
1: open.
8: Let someone else say that.
3: There was a semi-public beef between him and the quarterback and the organization back the quarterback. I could understand him feeling some type of way on the way out the door.
2: Yeah.
3: I get it. I understand it. He feels a way about how everything went down. He didn't feel like he was the problem, yet he was scapegoated. So I understand it.
8: I think he kind of, with his actions, asked for them to back the quarterback. I don't think he provided much of an either-or there.
3: No, but here's the thing. Everybody was killing A.J. Brown for his method, and I do think it left something to be desired. But he wasn't wrong in terms of the substance of what he was saying about the Eagles' offense. He was the canary in the coal mine, as far as I'm concerned, with what happened in the 2025 season.
2: But sometimes the message gets lost if it's the wrong messenger.
3: Yeah, and the method. I think the method matters. Like, anytime you have an issue, timing, tact, and tone is always important. The three T's. And clearly, two of the three were off in terms of how Arthur Juan handled everything on his way out the door in Philly.
1: Is he a top five most pressure in the NFL guy now this season?
3: No.
2: AJ top
3: Brown?
2: Three?
3: No.
1: No, top five.
3: No.
2: Top five?
8: He plays wide receiver.
3: No.
1: After everything that's happened?
8: No. Jalen. I would have the pressure.
3: No, Jalen's got more pressure than
8: Jalen
3: AJ Brown.
8: More pressure.
1: Yeah, no doubt. I think Jalen has a ton, but I think AJ Brown has a ton too. Just because he plays receiver, I don't know what that means.
3: No, I mean, Jalen Hurts has a ton of pressure. CJ Stroud has a ton of pressure. Bryce Young.
2: Joe Burrow?
3: Has a ton of pressure.
2: Lamar, Josh Allen.
8: So every one of the answers, Pat, they just gave all play quarterback.
2: How about the Rams as a whole?
1: I would put AJ Brown above a bunch of those guys.
3: You would put AJ Brown above CJ Stroud in terms of pressure?
8: I do not think so in the slightest.
1: Yeah, after everything that's how you basically forced your way off of a Super Bowl champion to go to the Patriots?
2: CJ Stroud,
1: you better prove that you were right.
8: To go to the Patriots. They were in the Super Bowl last year. He didn't go to the Browns.
1: So now they better make it to the Super Bowl again, and he better be a big part of the reason why.
8: Or else what?
1: Or else this is a complete catastrophe.
8: For AJ?
1: The Patriots and AJ Brown. What do you mean for? They've already got enough on their plate. Now you're going to have AJ Brown in the mix.
8: Yeah, I think the pressure is more so on
3: Jalen. Yeah.
2: I could not agree more.
1: Yeah, and I think there's Jalen pressure
8: Hurts,
1: on both.
8: I think Jalen Hurts will perform very well. I really do. I don't like the signing of this stuff. Was there any thought, Pat, to your knowledge of not letting him back in the building? Like, hey, you don't work here anymore kind of thing?
1: Per my sources, I don't know.
8: Oh, I don't know. I mean, you know more than we do.
1: No, I just stuff. I don't know.
8: All right, next one.
2: He had success there. You know what I mean?
8: I know, but it's...
2: To give him the opportunity to say goodbye. Job well done.
8: I don't know that the Heat would let Jimmy Butler back in the facility right now. I mean, there's a million people that would... think about it. Would the Sixers let James Harden back in the building right now?
3: They wouldn't let Ben Simmons back in the building.
8: Exactly. I mean, that's not an abnormal thought.
3: No.
8: I mean, I'm not trying to be rude about it, but 10, 20 years from now, you let him back in. In the moment, you think the Eagles want to wake up in the morning and be like, AJ, what the hell are you doing here? Right? Now,
2: I'm
8: good
2: sure
8: job by him.
2: Scheduled, you know?
8: Scheduled?
2: Yeah, I'm sure it was like, hey, I'm going to come by at this time. Or like, yeah, we'll
3: reach
2: have
3: out
2: all
3: to
2: your
3: Big
2: stuff
3: Dom.
2: Ready.
3: Hey, yeah, yeah. Hey, bro, I'm just coming through to say goodbye to my
2: guys. Yeah, exactly. Well, I got to get all my stuff.
3: Yeah.
8: All right, Pat.
1: We've obviously heard the is a hot dog a sandwich debate many times. But a debate broke out between me and my buddy that was a little bit different. Is a lobster roll a sandwich? He called it a sea hot dog.
3: I love that.
1: Which I hate it. That like made me angry.
3: A
1: I like
3: sea
1: that.
3: Hot dog.
2: That
3: I like it.
2: Is
1: I think it's
2: hilarious.
1: Absolutely a sandwich though, and not a hot dog.
2: I don't know. It's shaped more like a taco.
1: Well, it's not a taco.
2: But it's shaped like a taco.
1: I say it's shaped like a hot dog. It's on a.
5: It's on a roll. Why would it be shaped like a taco versus shaped like a hot dog?
2: Because it's open.
5: But
1: so is a hot dog.
5: Hot dog is open.
2: I know.
5: A
8: hot dog is a taco?
2: I think a hot dog's more of a taco than a sandwich.
1: But if you put, like, tuna salad on a hot dog roll, is it a tuna roll?
5: Tuna salad on a hot dog roll.
2: Yeah.
5: Well, they do have crab and shrimp rolls the same kind of way.
3: Listen, the crab roll is elite.
2: So
3: when you
2: good.
3: Get the king crab legs and you get that put on the actual bun of a lobster?
2: It's a yes.
3: The king crab roll is superior to the lobster.
1: But is it a sandwich?
3: I guess so.
5: Nah, I don't think so.
3: The king crab leg roll is not a sandwich?
5: Well, I guess what would be the difference in the argument?
3: It's not a hot dog.
5: Relative to the, as you said, the hot dog is a sandwich. As everybody's had it forever. As Pete Rose, Hall of Famer. I get it. But, like, what's the difference in this regard?
2: Let me ask you this. We always talk about the mechanism, the bread vehicle, to determine whether it's a hot dog or a sandwich or how are we going to determine this. Does this matter? If you get chips on the side, does that matter? Because if you're getting a lobster roll, you're always getting chips, just like you would normally with a sandwich. With a hot dog, it's more of a standalone thing. I mean,
5: you get fries.
2: Hot dog and fries?
1: Or chips. No. I've had chips with hot dogs.
2: Oh, I think it's usually more of a, I just grab the hot dog, we're going to put our condiments on it.
3: I'm with Smalls. I don't know that I've ever had a hot dog with fries or a hot dog with chips.
2: It's more of a standalone thing.
3: Yeah, I don't know that I've ever done that.
2: So that's why I would say if we are having to determine that maybe a lobster roll, crab roll, et cetera, would be more of a sandwich.
3: Yeah. Yeah, I'm with you on that one, Smalls.
5: But, Pat, what's the difference in the argument? I don't understand. Like, whatever your reasoning would be for a hot dog with this person, your friend, wouldn't it then apply the same thing for lobster? Because it's open, the bun, etc.?
1: I feel like you have to add so many more ingredients to a lobster roll to make it what it is versus a hot dog is just kind of its own thing.
2: Isn't it?
3: Yeah,
2: just
3: the open-faced sandwich versus the hot dog thing is very complicated.
2: Lemon?
1: Well, this is why I said if you put tuna salad on a hot dog roll, does it make it a tuna roll?
3: Yeah, I'm with you 1,000%. I don't know the answer to that, Pat. It's a great question. Have no
1: this
3: clue.
1: Is why I think it's a sandwich.
5: There are multiple types of lobster roll. Does that matter? Like the hot versus cold? Because they are comprised completely differently. The cold one is way more like the tuna salad. The hot one would be more in the hot dog kind of thing.
3: You can't have a cold hot dog.
2: Ew.
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4: 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Game number 4 of the NBA Finals this evening at Madison Square Garden. The game will take place here on ESPN Radio, presented by Augusto. Game number 4 of the Stanley Cup Finals last night. Carolina tied the series with Vegas with a 5-3 win. Jordan saw it with 2 goals, including the game winner at 3 apiece before an empty netter. And the game winner at 3 apiece came 6:32 into the third as he's falling on the ground and backhands it, flips it up, and knocks it in, which was unbelievable what happened there. And now we go to a game 5 there, and we have, and it seems like, I don't want to jinx it, but it feels like we're going to have a 7-game series on ABC. Who are you looking at? Somebody's here. Oh, Michael Wilbon is here.
29: Hey, now.
4: Oh, my God.
29: Let's go.
4: Wow.
29: The legend coming in the building.
4: Sit down. Okay.
30: Why is he here?
4: Why is he here? This is tremendous. Great to see you.
29: All right.
30: Thank you for ripping the Bears.
4: We're on the air. This is great.
2: Let's do it.
30: Honestly, it's not necessarily the Bears.
4: Michael Wilbon, pardon the interruption. Thank get up, first take. You. And every Hall of Famer in life, Hall of Famer on air. Does that mean? Old. Wait, let's talk about that. Does describing you as a Hall of Famer mean old?
30: Yes. Yeah, it does.
4: It means you're really damn good.
30: That's very kind of you.
2: It means you're the elite of the elite.
30: Well, that's very kind of both of you. All three of you.
4: So then let's talk about
30: that. I was watching this morning in the hotel, so I loved the segment with your five
0: hot mess teams.
30: Hot mess teams.
0: Yeah,
30: and it's Chicago. It's Illinois. It's the it's all of it. And I am intimately involved with knowing the details of it. And I'm not going to get too deep in the weeds. To my knowledge, no Chicago team has ever played home games outside of Chicago in the history of the city.
2: Wow.
30: Blackhawks, all the games in Chicago. Bulls, all the games in Chicago. Cubs, White Sox, all the games in Chicago. Bears, Wrigley Field. People don't know this because you've got to be old, but more games have been played by one team in Wrigley Field than any stadium in the NFL.
2: Wow.
30: The exception would be East Rutherford, but that's two teams.
2: Sure.
30: One team, because they played for 50 years in Wrigley Field. Nobody plays 50 years in a stadium anymore. They don't last that long.
0: Mm-hmm.
30: So that is going to hold. All those games are in that city. So I have I'm good friends with Kevin Warren. I love what he has done for the Big Ten, for the Bears, his track record in Minnesota, getting it done, all of it, the state, all of it. Good friends with Kevin. I saw him recently at dinner, and I said, I am never setting foot in a stadium in Indiana. I'm not setting foot in a stadium in Arlington, Illinois. Hammond, Indiana is closer to my parents' home in Chicago, on the south side, with so many people that you guys knew, that you played with and against, in the city. Hammond's closer by half to my parents' home on the south side than Arlington Heights.
2: It's far.
30: I'm never going to Arlington Heights.
1: It's way out there.
30: And so basically, if you're the McCaskey family and you spent whatever you spent, hundreds to $173 million, I forget the number now, to buy this parcel of land in Arlington Heights, that's your right. That's your family business. My business is I ain't leaving.

0: nice new stadium that we're building for the first $1 billion stadium in college football. I will go to that. I bought four seats there. That will be my at full participation. Bears somewhere else. I'm not going to not be a fan of the team. It's my team. I'm rabid about it. I'm nuts, particularly since Caleb Williams has become the quarterback. My son goes to his high school in Washington, D.C., Gonzaga High School. It's just a great. I love Caleb and his dad, who I know well. I'm all in. But I am never setting foot in Arlington Heights or Hammond, Indiana at a Bears game.
1: So we had a caller call in earlier, and I just to follow up on this, and was like, we finally got the quarterback and the coach.
0: I heard the call. I was watching you guys.
1: And we finally have all this goodwill and this excitement around the team, and then this has to happen. Doesn't it feel like, of course, like Bears fans have been so long suffering, as soon as you get something good, of course something like this has to come along.
0: Yeah, I have lived in, I don't live full-time in Chicago. I live in greater, in basically in the DMV in Washington, D.C., where I lived this with the Redskins moving out of the district to Prince George's County, Maryland, where Jack
2: to an outpost.
0: The owner, an outpost.
2: Yeah, that's what
0: he had created a name for the city. It wasn't a city. It was an outpost. He created a name for a while. The dateline was Raljohn, R-A-L-J-O-N, after his two sons, Ralph and John.
3: I never knew this.
0: Raljohn, Maryland. Well, Jack Kent Cook passes away. They go back to whatever they're calling it. And the stadium's sitting out there for 30 years, right? It's the biggest dump in the history of the NFL. And what are they doing after those 30 years? They're moving back into the district where they never should have left.
1: That's right.
0: What did Cleveland do? What did Detroit do? People moved into the city. You have one franchise that can't get it right, one municipality that can't get it right. They're moving out of the city. What? So it's fine. Again, it's the McCaskey family's money. They've spent their money on this parcel of land in Arlington Heights. They have every right to do that. I don't know the McCaskeys well. George McCaskey, who was the person who was, I don't know what his title is. He's the owner. I find him just a gentleman and a easy person to sort of root for his team and all of that. Glad he's our owner, even though people will say, well, he hasn't done this. No, George McCaskey's a fine person. He once found my son when he was 4 years old in the stands. He could walk around the stands in Chicago and not be bothered, no security. He walked and handed him a signed football.
1: Wow. Oh, that's nice.
3: I think he umps baseball games on the weekend for kids.
0: He's a fine.
3: You will not
0: hear me criticize George McCaskey or the McCaskey family. I'm not. But I'm not going to Arlington Heights. and I don't care. I'm not trying to lead a movement. I'm not going to pick it. It's not a boycott.
1: It's just a fact.
0: I'm just not going. Why after 100? So Chicago teams, there have been teams in professional sports in Chicago since the 1880s, right? Cubs and White Sox, by whatever name. And nobody's, Blackhawks, an original six team. Nobody's ever played a game outside the city. And now? I'm not doing what was me. I'm not doing the whole thing. Oh, the Bears, fine. I know. They will wear their uniforms. They will change very little, probably, except addresses. I'm just not going to the new house.
2: Well, Von, I want to pivot. We're going from Chicago to New York. Game four of the NBA Finals.
0: Ooh.
2: And I made this statement earlier, and I said this is one of the most important days in New York sports history. Now, there are no finer sports historians in media than you.
0: I'm asking you to contextualize
2: the importance of tonight's game in the Garden to New York sports fans.
0: It's huge. It's huge. Everything is generational. So I've been coming to New York, to be candid, working for the Washington Post for the 30 years that I did. I've been coming here since 1981. I have 45 years of coming to New York, even though I've never lived here. Mm. I don't root for the teams. I love coming to sporting events in New York. I got to include East Rutherford in there. I love coming to these events. And the Knicks games, I covered Patrick Ewing in college. Every game he played. Covered Patrick. Love Patrick. We are friends at this point. A long time we've been friends. And so I get all the passion. I get the anxiety. I don't want to hear about long-suffering. I'm a Cubs fan. That's twice as long. Don't want to hear it. I told Stephen A. that about 20 times this week. Send him text. Shut up. 53 years. That's your lifetime. 108 was not anybody's lifetime. So I don't want to hear that. I tease my... I work with Tony Kornheiser, born and raised on Long Island. He was at the game on

0: 1970 with Willis Reed. He was as a kid. So again, all this resonates with me. Loved being there the other night. Is it the biggest thing? Frazier and Ali fought at Madison Square Garden.
1: Yeah, 71.
0: So when I heard, I got to elbow Mike Breen a little bit. No. To New York fans, Frazier Ali is one of the great events in the history of American sports or world sports. It divided a nation whether you were rooting for Ali or Liston. Yeah. I said Ali Frazier. I hope I didn't say Ali Liston. Ali Frazier. So I cried myself to sleep that night like a lot of people did because Ali lost to Frazier. That's a world event that happened in Madison Square Garden. Now, local sports, I'm not going to dismiss Clyde Frazier and Willis Reed and Bill Bradley and Dave DeBuscher and Earl Monroe. And I'm not. I never got to see those. I was a kid. I was 10 years old. But I got to know them in retirement as proud men who represented New York City. I'm not going to disrespect them and say that those games that happened against Wilt and Jerry West, they weren't huge. No, and I reject wholly, well, it happened before I was born. What?
1: It still happened.
0: Yeah. So did slavery. So did the Holocaust. They didn't exist. So did World War II.
2: Yeah.
0: Didn't exist because you weren't born. There are more measures, there are more ways to look up stuff before you were born than ever before. Google it. Don't want to hear it. Now, having said that, Chris, God, I'm on too many soapboxes this morning. It's huge. It's a huge event. I'm not a New Yorker, so I can't. I wasn't there for Frazier and Monroe and Reed and Bradley, and I wasn't there for that. I tend to go. I like to walk. I love to walk over and talk to Walt Frazier after games. Mm-hmm. Very tired of me. I've been able to do it for a long, long, long time. Walt Frazier, man.
1: Yeah.
0: Is Brunson, good Chicago boy.
2: Yeah.
0: Is Brunson the greatest Knick of all time? No. Sorry. Google Clyde Frazier. Go talk to him. Look at him. No. He may get there. He's a tremendous player. I've been sort of following Brunson's career. He was in high school.
1: Yeah.
0: At Stevenson High School in Chicago. My nephew went and was on the football team at the same time. This whole everything that happened today is the greatest thing. I ain't with that.
2: Yeah.
0: Having said that, I can't wait for tonight. I have no idea what's going to happen. I picked all three games incorrectly. All three. I had San Antonio winning game one, and then said, okay, San Antonio's got to win game two. They should have won. And I had the Knicks winning game three and taking them out. So I'm not the prediction business. You know, that's why I don't need to be near a DraftKings app. So we'll see. But is this I was there for all those games with the Knicks lost. I was there for one of the Reggie Miller games, the Patrick Ewing finger roll game. Oof. I hate to bring that up because I love Patrick. I was there for all those games where Michael Jordan sent the Knicks home happily for me. Love those guys. I'm a Chicagoan. I saw Jordan in game five at courtside send them home. Those games were huge.
3: You're good.
0: Those games were enormous. You think those games were huge?
2: No, of course they were.
0: New Yorkers didn't think Michael Jordan coming to the Garden was huge.
2: Huge. Yeah.
0: They didn't think him coming and scoring 55 points on them out of retirement. They didn't think that the building wasn't energized for that. Stop.
3: Do you have five good minutes coming up after the break here?
0: Those might have been about eight bad minutes. I guess whatever you guys want to do.
3: Michael Wilbon, pardon the interruption. It's Michael Wilbon. He's going to continue with us coming up. Okay. We're on Sportsmanlike, presented by Progressive Insurance.
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1: We are unsportsmanlike here on ESPN Radio, ESPNU. 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You'll see him on First Take today, all over the NBA coverage, NBA Today as well. The last athlete that you covered or interacted with that was visually as stunning as Victor Wembanyama when you saw them for the first time play?
2: Wow.
1: Or who comes to mind?
2: He's singular. I mean, he's singular in that way. I am completely, like, fascinated, obsessed with everything Wembanyama. Everything. I was, talking to reporters from China about how many more people are watching because it's Wembanyama.
3: It's like 50 million in China, right?
2: Yeah.
3: It's a crazy number.
2: It's a ridiculous number, and the numbers are up. And they're not up. Sorry, New Yorkers. They're not because of the Knicks. They're because of Wembanyama. And Wembanyama, Shohei, and Lamine Yamal. That's the list.
1: That's your big three.
2: It's the world's list of what is going on right now. But I got sidetracked. What was your direct question?
1: No, last time. Yeah, that you were stunned.
2: For different reasons, at different times. It's incredible to stand next to Shohei when you realize people don't realize how big Shohei is. He's huge. He's a tight end size.
3: Yeah.
2: I mean, he's listed at 6'3". He's like 6'4". He looks like he weighs 230.
3: Solid,
2: he probably
3: too,
2: doesn't.
3: Yeah.
2: But it's magnificent to look at Shohei and see him, close up for a different reason. David Robinson, who I saw in high school at 6'6", in a Naval Academy sports information person called me at the Washington Post when I was covering college basketball, and he said the next November of his sophomore year, hey, you got to come see our kid, David Robinson. And I go, the 6'6" kid? He goes, yeah, except he's 7'1" now. And David Robinson could walk from one end of the court to the other on his hands. And he...
1: Wait, like crawl...
2: On his
1: like
2: hands.
1: He could walk,
2: yes. One end of the floor to the other. Of the court to the other.
4: It's a very strong man. It's a very strong man.
2: Right? And just the discipline and the physical... And then he would have the uniform on. And I'm thinking of David Robinson in the uniform at 7'1" when you'd see him in Annapolis. And so that's a different set of things that may touch or not touch you. But he was magnificent in a way. I don't want to go just basketball players because there's some football players, obviously, going the other way. Daryl Green.
1: Fastest man, dear friend.
2: So I was teasing Daryl recently because the word is he ran like a 4.88 in the last couple of years. Daryl, 62, 63?
4: Freak.
2: Daryl, because I asked him, we were at dinner, I said, did you have any surgeries? Any? And his wife, his dear wife, Jewel, says, no, I've had surgeries, he has not. Daryl Green, who is 5'10", played 20 years.
4: Amazing.
2: 20 seasons in the NFL. Again, you don't think visually, but when you're standing there, when you're in a locker room, you see Daryl Green, you see a guy who's chased down Tony Dorsett and made all these plays. It's just like, wait a minute. So that's like the other end of the Wimby spectrum. But, that's a great question. Is there somebody that comes to mind?
4: Nobody comes to mind. No, not like that. Not that stark. I guess that's the thing that makes what we're seeing in these NBA finals interesting. Wembanyama embracing the villain role, but from a personality standpoint, from a character standpoint, being aspirational in that way. Knicks fans aside, I'm curious to know how basketball fans treat Wembanyama moving forward.
2: Yep.
4: Because nobody likes Goliath. But from a stature standpoint, he fits that. But he has this humility when he's off the court, this meekness about him that makes you feel like you want to wrap your arms around him. So I'm curious to know how sports fans and basketball fans, without a rooting interest, treat him as we progress in his career.
2: Chris, I am too. And you perfectly captured, the dichotomy here. Because you do feel that. And people haven't, I think some people are just tuning in to Wembanyama for the first time, right? This is his first playoff appearance. And so they're trying to make up their minds as to what they think about him. And right now it's a swirl because you've got everything you just described. So where are they going to come out on this? I wonder how much winning will do with it. Well, he doesn't want to be a sympathetic figure, which means he's in the finals. He has no interest in that.
4: Yeah.
2: I love the fact that he just admits to his ambition. He just wears it.
3: I love that too.
2: I do too. I don't know how to play everywhere. And I think, so last week I was in D.C. and Chicago in addition to being here. So I got to have a sense of, in San Antonio, but that doesn't count. So D.C. and Chicago informed me more about how people who are not affiliated
3: right.
2: feel about him. And everybody just wanted to see him. They couldn't wait to see him. It was, remember, the Knicks and Cavaliers played a 9 o'clock game one night after the Spurs were on earlier. And maybe I'm reversing the times, but the Spurs game, Spurs OKC, two small markets, got millions more viewers than the Knicks. Okay? It's telling you right there, that was the conference finals round. But Chris, I am so fascinated by that. Like, I don't know. The early anecdotal evidence to me is that people love him.
4: Yeah.
2: And there's something that they find irresistible. Now, will that continue if he has another flagrant foul? If he throws somebody to the floor they also like, Jalen Brunson? You know, if he gets into it.
4: If he wins so much that all of a sudden people
2: get
4: tired of it?
2: They get tired of it. Like, do people feel the same way about Patrick Mahomes that they did 7 years ago? I don't know.
3: No.
2: You know, but this global nature of Wembanyama, just the way he answers questions.
3: He's so thoughtful
2: and
3: intentional.
2: It's almost, you know, eloquent.
3: Yes.
2: Not almost, it is at times. So again, I'm all in on anything Wembanyama. Like, to me, it's so funny to see. You know, people have asked me from San Antonio the other night, not from San Antonio, but watching the game, are these actually nuns and monks who are in attendance? And I'm like, I think so.
3: Yes.
2: Right? I mean, there's so much stuff around him, the Olympic appearances and what happens. Look, if Embiid plays for France and not the U.S., what happens in the last Olympics? And even though Embiid might have been the difference,
5: Embiid
2: he wouldn't
5: would
2: have been
5: the
2: hero.
5: Win, actually, still the United States.
2: So, you know, Wembanyama's going to play against the U.S. How's that? There's so much of it. I just think we're. I'm glad I can see this, the dawn of this kid, and have no idea fully what it means.
3: I'm obsessed with him too. And he goes from meditating and drawing statues in Gramercy Park in his time off to shoving Jalen Brunson to the floor.
2: Yes.
3: There's an interesting dichotomy there.
2: Yes.
3: However, I do want to talk about that because you brought it up. How do you think the Knicks are going to respond after Wemby not only did that to Brunson, but is not going to receive the flagrant retroactively?
2: You know, I came of age and following basketball at a time where none of these are hard fouls. None of them.
3: Because it's the finals?
2: He threw Brunson to the floor. Okay. So, no, or the playoffs. Do people need to go and watch the Pistons-Bulls clips? That's the reaction. Chris's reaction is, I was courtside. There's another game people should watch. There's a game between the Celtics and Pistons. Game 7, I'm pretty sure, in Boston Garden, where Bill Laimbeer had just, like, hogtied people and wrestled people to the ground. And it was like he was... It was like WWE, literally. And so in game 7, Robert Parrish, maybe it wasn't game 7, maybe it was game 5, but it's in Boston on a Sunday afternoon. I know that because, I'm sitting courtside, and Robert Parrish waits until he and Laimbeer come down, and he takes his right fist and hits Laimbeer smack in the face, and then he takes his left wrist to forearm this entire area, and he hits Laimbeer again in the face and knocks him to the ground. This is during, there's no stoppage of play, there's no whistle. Referee Jess Kersey, can look it up.
5: Wow.
2: Jess Kersey looks at Laimbeer, takes the palm of his hand, opens it, and says, "Get up, Bill. Get up."
3: Wow.
4: Love it.
5: Michael Wilbon.
2: So,
5: unbelievable.
2: So don't tell me that Wembanyama throwing Jalen Brunson, my man Jalen Brunson, I love Jalen Brunson, throwing Brunson to the ground is like the most heinous crime in the history of the NBA. Again, everybody wants things to be of the moment. And what? I mean, they were, you know, and I'm, by the way, I don't want that. I don't want it. But don't tell me it didn't exist. Charles Oakley, that's who the Knicks need tonight. The Knicks need to just bring Charles Oakley in, have a reunion with Dolan.
5: You just actually
2: put him in a 34
5: wait a second,
2: jersey and
5: wait
2: let him
5: a
2: do
5: second.
2: His thing.
5: I know we got a break.
2: Ooh, I'm sorry.
5: No. You don't have to say. Sorry. That's my job. That's the move for the Knicks tonight. I'm dead serious.
2: Can you bring somebody off the bench?
5: No, no.
2: Can they do that?
5: What I'm saying is kiss and make up with Oakley. You have him walk out there.
3: Oh, bring the energy back, the vibes.
4: Oakley energy.
5: Insane.
3: That will change
5: that's
3: the
5: energy. That's actually a great move.
4: That's a great idea.
5: That's actually the move to... It's not going to happen. But that, especially with his recent comments. Michael Wilbon, pardon the interruption, for everything. He is ESPN. He and Kornheiser have done so much for so many people, including the three of us. We cannot thank you
2: too
5: enough for joining us.
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1: 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I apologize if you have to follow Wilbon. Not easy here. But explain to us, Alex, what this means. What does your job title mean relative to the World Cup, and what do people need to understand about that?
3: Well, first off, thanks so much for having me. And it is an honor to follow an icon like Michael Wilbon. I will do my best to honor that. But so basically, as the CEO of the host committee, we are the, you know, pretty much responsible for everything that happens outside the stadium and for coordinating with our state, local, federal, and FIFA. So, you know, we kind of look at this as resting on four pillars, safety and security, transportation. So we put out the mobility plan and help coordinate with all of the transportation partners, fan experience and economic impact. So over the next, 6 weeks, we're expecting, over a million people and over $3 billion of economic impact just for the region. We're putting on fan fests all across the state of New York, five boroughs in New York City, over 30 in the state of New Jersey, to try to provide these affordable and accessible experiences for anyone who's not going to the game. We want the experience inside the stadium to be incredible, but we also want the experience outside the stadium to rival that.
4: Alex, we had Stu Holden on a couple of weeks ago, and he said this year's World Cup will be the biggest sporting event on the face of the planet. Is he right? Like, in the history of the face of the planet, is he right?
3: I don't think it's an exaggeration. This is going to be the first World Cup played across three countries. So in all of North America, we've got more teams than ever before with 48. We've got 104 matches. And just to put into perspective how big the World Cup is, the last World Cup final was viewed by the same amount of people as the last 13 Super Bowls combined.
5: Oh.
3: So if football is America's sport, football is the world sport.
5: Well, Alex, to put on an event of this magnitude, I'm imagining it took a long time. When did you first have a meeting about, okay, the World Cup is coming here, we need to start planning? How long has this been in process?
2: I think his Zoom froze there, but
5: I might have stunned him with
3: that. Sorry, guys.
2: Oh,
3: question.
2: No, we got him back. Smalls asked the question again.
3: Sorry about that.
2: Yeah,
5: Alex, I don't know if you heard me, but I said to put on an event of this magnitude, it's obviously a big undertaking. How long has this process of planning been going on?
3: So we were awarded the games about, 6+ years ago. I've been on the job for the last 2 years. And so this has been a pretty significant effort. When you're talking about welcoming over a million people, putting on eight games, and trying to show 104 matches. It's a pretty big experience, but luckily, especially in New York, New Jersey, we're used to doing big things and for, putting on an event of this magnitude. So, we've put on everything from Super Bowls to Taylor Swift concerts, you name it, we've seen it in this region. And to be able to do this while the Knicks are also going through their NBA Finals run, the city is buzzing, and this is, probably going to be one of the best summers that we've had.
2: It is Unsportsmanlike here on ESPN Radio, ESPNU. We are presented by Progressive Insurance, along with Michelle Smallman, Chris Canty, Evan Cohen with you, Alex Lazary, CEO, FIFA World Cup 26, New York, New Jersey host committee, joining us now to talk, obviously, about the World Cup and everything going on leading up to this. Alex, I assume, correct me if I'm wrong, you have peers with all the host regions all across the country within the World Cup. Together, is there a consensus thing that you would say has been the hardest for all of you?
3: I mean, look, I think, you know, we talk every day and we go through kind of best practices. You know, every host city has different challenges and then different opportunities. And so just trying to kind of learn what everyone is doing. You know, I'm a big believer in also attending other events. You know, I you know, told my wife, you know, hey, going to the Super Bowl and the Winter Olympics is the job, right? We're putting on big events, so our job is to go look at that. I don't know that that she bought it, but you know, we've tried to make sure that we've attended as many of events as possible to really get a sense of what are some of the best practices, what are the things we can do to make the fan experience that much better, to see what transportation and mobility is like. How security protocols work. You know, we sent our security team to the NBA All-Star game. So really trying to get a sense of how the best practices work. I would say the biggest challenge, honestly, is for us at least, is, you know, the fact that there's no general admission parking at the stadium. You know, for a Jets or Giants game, you're looking at close to 50,000 people that will go via their parking lot. So 20,000 parking spots, about 50,000 people. No general admission parking means we have to figure out another way to get them there. And that's why our mobility plan is so extensive with public transit. So New Jersey Transit, our host committee shuttles, we've got Uber rideshare nearby. So that's probably been the biggest challenge. And, you know, again, we've gotten some best practices from seeing how other events have done it around the world.
4: Alex, World Cup planning has obviously impacted other sports here domestically, the NBA Finals, in particular June 16th. You have France-Senegal at MetLife Stadium at 3 p.m., and that could potentially be Game 6 of the NBA Finals at MSG. How much concern do you have? How much do you want the Knicks to get this thing wrapped up in five games?
3: I would love for the Knicks to get it wrapped up in five games, but I couldn't think of a better sporting moment than going from a France-Senegal match to hopefully, you know, then going to a game six where the Knicks have a chance to wrap up their first finals in over 50 years right here in New York City. To me, that's what sports is all about. And I couldn't think of a more momentous and bigger sporting event than trying to go from the World Cup right to the NBA Finals. The city would be electric in a way that I don't think we've ever seen it before. This is what sports is all about, are those kind of moments. And, you know, that is something that I think New Yorkers will be talking about for the next 50 years, is how we went from a World Cup to an NBA Finals game. Again, closing it out in five would be awesome. We're going to make sure that our watch parties are showing the games. But, you know, I think you couldn't think of a better sporting day than the World Cup to the NBA Finals.
2: Alex Lastry was a tremendous hire by them because he knows how to take something and make it even bigger, as you did in Milwaukee with the Bucks, led by Giannis when you were running the organization. Let's start with this part on the Bucks. Tell us who Giannis was when you guys arrived and what was able to be created as a result of his presence on your team.
3: Giannis is the ultimate superstar that you wish that you want on your team. He's humble. He's one that leads by example. And, you know, someone who just wants to win more than anything else. And I think, you know, you saw that in kind of the success that we had, for those 10 years, you know, the 10 years that we owned the team. We went to the playoffs for nine of them. And we were, you know, the number one seed for a couple of them, and, we're able to pull off, you know, an NBA championship for one of them. And so, you know, Giannis is the ultimate professional, loves the city of Milwaukee, loves the Milwaukee Bucks. And, you know, I can't speak enough to one of the greatest things about Giannis is from, you know, kind of day one to even today, he's the same person. The same values, the same beliefs, the same creed that he has. It's, you know, he's one of the greatest superstars that I think the NBA has had. And I think he's a perfect face for the league.
2: The NBA draft is June 23rd. Do you think Giannis will be a member of the Bucks on June 24th?
3: Luckily, I don't have to worry about those decisions anymore. I can say that there is no one who represents the city of Milwaukee more and means more to that city than Giannis. Personally, I think he's the biggest and greatest sports star that Milwaukee has ever had. And I think he really represents the city and the team. I know how much he loves the city. I know how much he loves the team and wants to be there. He also wants to win. And I think that's something that the Bucks and Giannis, are going to have to figure out together. And I just want what's best for Giannis and the Milwaukee Bucks. And I know that they'll make, the right decision, together.
2: Well, you guys made the right decision together. You guys and Giannis creating the Deer District and all the excitement, the watch parties, the events around that. And you're kind of, I don't want to say recreating the Deer District because we're talking about Central Park. But Alex, one more time here on July 19th, I think it's really important as Alex Lazary is talking, he's talking about the World Cup, the excitement, going to games, watching the games, listening to games, everything, but also the support of it. Tell everybody what you're doing in Central Park for the World Cup final on July 19th.
3: Yeah, so we're partnering with Global Citizen, FIFA, the mayor, the governor, in putting on the biggest watch party for the finals, I think that the world has ever seen, and probably the most iconic. In the most iconic part, we're going to show the most iconic game, the World Cup final. We're expecting over 50,000 people to watch on. You know, we're going to have three screens on the Great Lawn in Central Park. It is going to be a huge day, and probably one of the most iconic images that, of the World Cup. And even before that, you know, we've got, our five borough fan festivals, kicking off tomorrow in Queens at the U.S. Tennis Center. It's our group stage headquarters. Every group stage match, is going to be shown, at the Tennis Center. We've got a Nas concert on Friday, kicking it off. So it's going to be a big fun party. And that's what this is supposed to be. That's what sports and entertainment is supposed to be. Something fun for the fans. And we want to create that experience. And Central Park for the finals is going to be, is going to be one of the, you know, I think one of the lasting images of a World Cup over the last 30 years.
2: Alex Lazary, CEO, FIFA World Cup 2026, New York, New Jersey host committee. Amazing insight on everything World Cup and in and around it. Alex, thanks so much for the time. We appreciate it.
3: Thanks for having me, guys.
2: Alex Lazary. Coming up, a little competition. Can we get it in? What do you think? Who said it? Maybe. Vegas East trying to blow it off, maybe? No, we're competing with them. We're competing with them. Who said it? Next.
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3: Yes. Yes.
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0: This is Who Said It?
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4: Let's get right into it. 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We don't know who's speaking in this audio. We have to identify it either by the voice or by the clues that are in it. We, Michelle Smallman, Chris Candy, Evan Cohen, we go head-to-head with Vegas East, our producers in Bristol, Connecticut, Cam, Jovante, Nuno, and Pat. Here we go. 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Go ahead.
1: Today is going to be a different version. It's going to be Who Shot It? We are going to bleep out the names. These are shots in NBA Finals history, and you have to guess, based on the context of the call, who made the shot.
4: Okay.
6: Will a chance to win it. Final seconds, no fouls to give. Looking, driving, pulls off, jump shot. It's good! It's good! With 0.3 seconds remaining. Timeout, OKC. Does it again.
7: Does it again. It has to
4: Halliburton.
7: Be.
5: Halliburton. Oh. That's
4: is it against OKC or for OKC?
7: Can we hear it again?
6: Will a chance to win it. Final seconds, no fouls to give. Looking, driving, pulls off, jump shot. It's good! It's good! With 0.3 seconds remaining. Timeout, OKC.
4: That would they call timeout.
6: Does it again.
5: Yeah.
7: Yeah, they would.
5: And Halliburton was the guy. That's a good guess.
4: Tyrese Halliburton, Indiana Pacers.
1: All right, let's find out.
6: Chance to win it. Final seconds, no fouls to give. Halliburton looking. Halliburton driving, pulls off, jump shot.
7: Yes!
5: Good job,
7: Ev. Nice pull, Ev. Great work.
4: All right, Hudson up 1-0. That's us, the host.
6: Does it again.
4: Mike Breen on the call on ABC last year. Next one.
6: Seven to shoot. Drives underneath lefty. Layup banks it in with 3.6 remaining. Miami out of timeouts, trailing by 2. James back to Wade. Wade puts it up for the win. Off the mark.
7: Kawhi? Spurs?
4: Well, I don't think it could be the Mavericks one because I don't think Mike. Well, I mean, it could be Mavericks. It can't be those six. Obviously, it's Wade and James. Lefty layup. Lefty layup. Go ahead and do it again.
6: Seven to shoot. Drives underneath. Lefty layup. Banks it in with 3.6 remaining. Miami out of timeouts, trailing by 2. James back to Wade. Wade puts it up for the win. Off the mark.
4: Would you point out lefty layup if it wasn't a lefty?
7: Yeah.
4: Meaning Manu?
7: You think it would be Manu?
4: I'm just wondering, do you point out lefty layup if it's a lefty? Would you only point out the lefty layup?
1: No,
7: I think you're overthinking that one.
4: So then Manu would be my answer, I guess.
7: Okay.
4: Because he's the most famous lefty they played against in the finals.
1: What's the answer?
4: Manu Ginobili.
1: Let's find out.
6: Seven to shoot. Nowitzki drives underneath. Lefty layup. Banks it in. With 3.6 remaining.
4: My bad.
6: Miami out of timeout.
4: Let's get out of this immediately because I don't want
6: to
4: watch this.
6: All right,
4: next one. 1-1. No interest in listening to.
1: Too much pain for Evan.
4: Yeah.
6: The finals.
4: Yeah.
1: That was Dirk Nowitzki. All right, next one.
8: Here's Ginobili.
9: Oh, for three. Oh, unbelievable. This guy is off the charts. Here he is. I mean, just clutch shot after clutch shot.
4: So that's Al Michaels.
5: Yeah. Clutch shot after clutch shot.
4: Do it again.
9: Here's Ginobili.
8: Oh, they love for three. Oh!
4: And here's Ginobili. Robert Horry.
9: This guy is off the charts. Here he is.
4: This guy's off the charts. Robert Horry. Spurs. It would be Spurs Nets. Maybe Robert Horry would be my answer.
7: Okay.
1: Let's find out from Al Michaels.
4: Our answer?
5: Yeah.
7: No, let's go.
9: Here's Ginobili.
7: Big shot, Bob. Well done, Evan Cohen.
4: Wrong team, but whatever, I got it right.
7: On fire.
4: All right, 2-1 us.
1: Spurs Pistons, 0-5.
5: He was mad about number 2, so he bounced back in a big way.
4: Yeah. Next one, 2-1.
6: Gets inside, leans in. Knocked away and stolen by Holiday. Throws it down.
4: That would be Giannis, 2021, Bucks son, stolen by Holiday. Now, he may want us to think it's the Celtics one. I think that would be Bucks, 2021, because he had that huge steal and then that crazy alley-oop to Giannis. I think that's the one where Michael Wilbon and Stephen A. Smith are famously going back, like jaw-dropping. I think it's Giannis. You guys on board with that?
7: Let's do it.
4: All right, Giannis.
1: Let's listen.
6: Booker the drive, gets inside, leans in. Knocked away and stolen by Holiday. Phoenix has to foul. Ball throws it down.
5: Evan
7: is on fire. We got the win. That's the win.
4: Well, let's finish it out. We still got time. Who said it? We're up 3-1. Mike Breen with the call. 2021 Finals, seen on ABC.
2: Now Hood picks him up on the switch. Shot clock at 5. Way outside. Delivers! From downtown. It's a 6-point game. That's the same spot where he hit it in game 3 last year.
4: Hood would be Cavs. He would have been on the team after Kyrie, I think, left. Same spot last year would be against the Warriors, but I don't think that would be Irving. Maybe Kevin Love? I thought he said Hood. Did he say Hood?
5: Play it again.
4: Unless Jonathan plays basketball and I'm unaware, but I think it's Rodney Hood who he's referring to there. Kevin Love or LeBron or JR?
5: I was thinking JR.
4: You want to go JR? Smalls, we need an answer.
5: Okay, let's do it. JR Smith.
1: All right, let's play it and find out.
2: Now Hood picks him up on the switch.
4: Oh, it's on defense.
2: Shot clock at 5.
5: Oh, my God.
2: Kevin Durant way outside.
5: Oh, KD.
2: Delivers!
7: KD.
2: Kevin Durant from downtown.
4: I didn't listen.
2: It's a six-point game.
4: Well enough.
5: What a shot.
4: I was right about Rodney Hood, though.
5: What a shot.
1: A 3-2 win for the bad guys.
4: Yeah, I'm not pleased with our performance.
10: Also,
1: real quick,
10: even though we got the Giannis right, the Stephen A. Michael Wilbon moment wasn't that game.
1: Okay. Which one was it?
10: It was Suns Clifters playoff, DeAndre Ayton.
4: My bad.
1: Of course.
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19: As Charlie Baker, the now president, former governor of Delaware, has told Pat McAfee on the Pat McAfee Show, has told us in our college football seminar last summer, we don't have any power. Our rules are nothing. The rules can be there, but they don't mean anything because they can be overruled by any local court. And what has just happened, you have a player who by a letter of the law wagered on his not just on his sport, but on his team, not to win. Yes. Okay. So be it. So did Pete Rose. Right. But in the NCAA rule book, you cannot bet on your sport. You want to bet on the Kentucky Derby? Knock yourself out. Major League Baseball? Go right ahead. Your sport? No. It is black and white.
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32: 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And Brock will be here today, which is super fun. He'll be here at 7, and we'll get to hang out for the next couple of days. Always love that. All right, let's see. I got today is one of those days where we just have kind of stuff and just kind of keep adding it on. And there's a lot of great sound, a lot of stuff I want to get to. Brady Henderson's going to be with us, kind of talk about what he saw yesterday at Seahawks practice, their first mandatory minicamp practice. But that's just a drunk baseball game last night, man. We gotta start there. That is a nutty baseball game, with some really incredible moments. Mariners making their own breaks, I thought, last night. Great defense. Wins them the game. Credit to Ryan Bliss. Credit to Cole Young. Credit to Patrick Wisdom. Credit to Julio. Like, those guys stepped up in a really big way and just got stuff done. And Mitch Garver as well. I mean, one of the big heroes of not just the home run, but a couple of big plays at the plate, and then throw in Randy and what he did. I mean, like, again, complete roster. That's how you beat the Orioles last night. Wasn't perfect. Obviously had issues in the bullpen. Logan, weird up and down start. We'll talk more about it, but nothing proves the bit better than this, right? We started this bit this year.
33: Late night Mariners texts.
32: Late night Mariners texts. And I'm not going to give you a whole bunch of late night Mariners texts today. There are a lot of them, although I guess they're really more like early evening Mariners texts when they play in Baltimore. But I'm not going to give you a whole bunch of them. I'm just going to read two. Back to back, Maura, two texts from the same person. Okay? These are two texts from the same person.
34: We were all probably that person at some point last night.
32: No one is going to rip this person. We're just going to read the two texts. From the 503 at 6:24 p.m. Pacific Daylight Time. It's hard to put into words how frustrating the Mariners are. They say good teams find a way to win. Well, this team certainly finds ways to lose, and it seems like a different goat every night. That's the old version of goat. This, regardless of outcome, is absolutely ridiculous. Any of these pitchers coming off the pine not want to give the game away? Question mark. That was at 6:24. Exactly 15 minutes later at 6:39. I apologize again for my outburst. More importantly, I apologize for the grammatical errors. It's the price you pay when you're voice texting and you don't proofread because you're too angry to do so because you're overly emotional about a freaking baseball game. I'm a child. perfectly summed up. Last night's Mariner game and late night Mariner texts perfectly summed up. Thank you, 503. Appreciate the getting involved and maybe even more so just the honesty. just the honesty. So that was, that is a crazy baseball game last night. I really did enjoy it. Fun to watch, right? Just seeing all the ups and downs and, you know, don't get too upset about a guy blowing a lead at a bullpen issue in June. I mean, there's real questions to be asked about the six-man pen. It does leave you a guy short. Man, it's a good thing they got out of that in the 10th because nobody left. It was just Nick Davila. Everybody else had pitched the day before, right? You're leaving yourself really short. Everybody pitched yesterday other than, Brash and Munoz. So, you know, Pizzardo can usually go a couple days. Like, Pizzardo too, I guess. Like, you'll be okay. You got pitchers. But you're just, you know, if for some reason something happens today with Kirby and he goes four innings, you've put yourself in a really difficult spot. Now, there's some advantages to it as well, and obviously it's working for them. It's just riding that risk-reward factor. And yesterday, they found a way to make it a reward, thanks to some great offense when they needed it, thanks to some even better defense when they needed it. Is that the first game the Mariners have really won with defense? Maybe the last two. I mean, you got to give Julio credit for what he did the other day. I mean, that is a huge, huge win, and it comes from Julio's defense. Okay, so two games in a row.
34: And Brock's guy, Patrick Wisdom.
32: I know. And it was everybody. I mean, Cole Young at short. How about the play that Ryan Bliss made on a little pop

0: up, if that falls and he doesn't get to that ball, totally different game.
1: It was great. I will say the other team made some baffling decisions.
0: Oh, the Orioles are a horrific baseball team. I mean, they really are. I mean, they are. You know what they are? They're the Mariners without being good. Like, they make some of the same baffling decisions and have some of the same challenges. It's just that they're significantly worse, and they don't have, and like, their good players are just not playing well also. And they don't have any pitching. I mean, like, you put all those things together and you get the Orioles, so it's almost unfair to comp them. But, like, that was sort of my thinking in watching them. Like, man, this is the bad version of the Mariners, is the Orioles. And then the Mariners right now are the good version of the Orioles. They're sort of a good and bad version of each other. And the Mariners are much, much better than that Orioles team. Doesn't mean they're going to win tonight or tomorrow. Baseball's got its ups and downs. It's a weird game. But that Mariner team compared to the Oriole team, if you want to juxtapose, the Mariners do thing. They do some of the same things. The Mariners make it work. The Orioles do not. I mean, look, the Mariners still got a guy thrown out at, on the bases last night.
1: Yeah, that's starting to get frustrating.
0: Very, very frustrating. Right? Yeah, I think two. Was it one for Randy and one for Robles last night? Did Randy get thrown out at second? I think he did, stealing, right? Was that last night or two nights ago? Man, they all run together.
1: Well, there was a couple on Sunday, too.
0: I know, it's been a lot. There have been a lot of moments on the base paths. But that was last night, I think you get the Robles play in the ninth, and you're like, man, you give up that kind of a base running mistake, and it just feels like it often leads to the other team getting a little life and coming back to get you in the next inning, and that's exactly what happened. But hey, they made their plays. They made the defensive plays when they had to, and that's why you win that game yesterday. And obviously a couple of huge hits and big moments. The other thing we'll talk about today is the trade deadline. I mean, and it's early still. I mean, we're a month and a half plus away from the trade deadline. And we'll play the Jeff Passan conversation coming up here in about 20, 25 minutes. It is a really weird trade deadline year. And I just, reading through some of these lists, there aren't a lot of players that match up with the Mariners. And you know, of all of them, the one team that actually has players that matches up with the Mariners is one of the two teams in baseball I would least expect them to trade with. They're not going to trade with the Angels. They never have. They probably never will. So I'm just going to essentially like write off any Angel. Not that there's a lot of them that would make sense, but like just write them off. They're not going to make that deal. But the only other team, excuse me, that has Mariners, like potential Mariners on them is the Astros. I got a bunch of texts yesterday about Yordan. I don't think they're trading Yordan Alvarez, but I mean, obviously, yes, if you had the opportunity, of course you would really want to have that conversation, but I don't see them trading Yordan in the division. And I don't see the Mariners giving up the type of talent, young talent it would take to get him in their own division to the Astros. So I don't see something like that happening, but you go through the list of potential trade candidates. Okay, if Aroldis Chapman is out, the only other closer on this list is Josh Hader. And there's a risk there. You got injuries, et cetera. But, and you'd have to eat some money. He's got 2 years after this at just under $20 million a year. Ugh, I don't know if I want to do that. But if you really felt like that was the only direction you could get a closer, okay, fine. I don't think I'd be in favor of it, but I'm at least willing to have the conversation. There just aren't a lot of, like, I was looking through, like, oh, okay, Luis Arraez might be available again, and could he yeah, but he's another lefty. Like, yeah, okay, I would take a Luis Arraez, especially if he was a right-hand hitter, but he's not. He's a left-handed hitter, and you got like 1,000 of those. So I'm probably not going down that road. There aren't a lot of good options for the Mariners at trade deadline time this year. I like the Byron Buxton conversation, although Passan shut it down quick. Like, yeah, no trade. He's not coming here. Okay, great. I mean, that's still a conversation worth exploring, I think. Thanks to Adam Jude for pointing it out. And the Twins and Mariners have a pretty good relationship, so maybe there's an opportunity there. Maybe a conversation with him to try to convince him it would be a good place for him to go for a couple of years, try to win. Good culture. Get out of Minnesota, where he's been his entire career.

0: Yeah, I mean, that's an interesting conversation. But it is frustrating that, you look through, it's all starting pitchers. Well, that's the one thing the Mariners have is starting pitching. The relievers were meh, and the bats are almost non-existent. Almost non-existent. So, anyway, that's a weird part of this year, and we'll talk more about it, about, I think, at 8 o'clock. Like, the Mariners might just have to stay pat. There's not, like, a lot of obvious opportunity for them to upgrade. So strange. You'll hear more about it from Passan coming up in 20 after everything you need to know next.
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16: Presented by Marquee Data. Here's what you need to know up first.
0: Yeah, that's about as crazy a baseball game as you're going to get in early June. Mariners look bad early, great in the middle, bad near the end. But great when it really mattered. Add it all up, and you get another win on the road. Logan Gilbert struggling early, bounced back, somehow managed to give them six innings of one-run ball. Incredible effort. Gutsy by him. Mitch Garver taking care of the offense.
18: Three balls, two strikes. Runners go. Here's the pitch. Swung on. That is blasted. Left field. This has got a chance. Warning track. Wall. It sails away.
0: That is a three-run shot for Mitch Garver, and that was most of the scoring. But then you get base running miscues, and especially in the ninth, Jose Ferrer can't hold the lead. Then they go to extras. No problem. You just got a little Randy Arozarena time.
18: Here's the 0-1. Swung on. That is hit high, deep, right field. It is back. Warning track. Wall. It is gone! Two-run home run. Randy Arozarena in extra innings.
0: Yeah, you get two in the top of the 10th. You expect things to be a whole lot easier. They were not. O's get one back in the 10th. Had the tying run on third and just couldn't get it across. Great play by Patrick Wisdom. So Mariners find a way to win game three this afternoon. George Kirby and Brandon Young. I really was impressed. Player of the game, maybe it's Garver. I don't know. Maybe it's Randy. What Randy did was pretty huge.
19: Yeah. I mean, you know, not trying to do too much. And he has the ability to go, backside homer. And that's what he did tonight. Got a pitch and went with it and really drove that ball. That was such a huge lift for us after that, losing the lead there in the ninth to get back on top by two was big. And I think we felt like at that point we were going to win the ballgame.
0: I mean, the Orioles found all kinds of ways not to get back into that game, and the Mariners found a whole lot of ways to keep them down. Fascinating baseball game. We'll be talking about it throughout the morning.
16: Here's the second thing you need to know.
0: Meanwhile, in Tacoma, Cal Raleigh seems to have his groove, or at the very least his timing back.
20: The pitch. Swing and a fly ball hit out towards right. Veen at the track. He turns. It is a grand slam for Cal Raleigh. He leaves the yard in grand fashion. And his second home run of the game.
0: Well, that's kind of exciting. Couple home runs for Cal yesterday. Riley Pay on the call there as Cal gets two. All right, so assuming he bounces back and feels good today, I don't know how many more starts he would possibly need. I mean, give him a couple, but if the timing is there and the injury feels okay, then great, get him back up here. No Colt Emerson again yesterday, not on the IL. Hopefully he can go today. We'll find out. And then it turns out that Cooper Criswell may have been hurt for the last outing. He hits the shelf. Nick Davila was brought back up. And then, of course, gets the, what, save last night by pitching in just a huge spot in the 10th inning and managing to get it all done. Again, defense helped behind him, but nice job by Nick Davila.
16: Here's the third thing you need to know.
0: All right, no overtime last night, but that's about as good a hockey game as you're going to see, man. It was tremendous, tremendous action. Carolina scores the first two and the last two of a 5-3 victory. Jordan Staal put him ahead for good.
21: That's what, yeah, it was. For sure. I just...
0: That's not it. This is Jordan Staal.
22: Whacked out of the air by Ehlers. Oh, a terrible turnover. Jarvis is stopped by Hart. Oh, my goodness. Now out in front, Staal. He scores while falling down.
0: Just an incredible sequence. The guy's essentially on his belly and manages to get just enough on a backhand to get it past Carter Hart. They got a crazy empty net goal off the board. Just a bizarre game. Whole series has been super fun to watch. They'll go back now. Tied 2-2. They'll head east to play game 5 tomorrow night. And Seahawks practice yesterday. We'll talk to Brady about it. No holdouts. Everyone who was expected to be there was there. That's good news. And then Semaphore reporting yesterday. We may get another Seahawks bidder. This is billionaire financier Todd, I believe it's Bowley. I'm not sure how to pronounce the name. I apologize. But what's interesting about him is that he is connected to the Dodgers ownership and specifically with Mark Walter, who has spent a tremendous amount of money not only on the Dodgers, but on like his own league, the PWHL, the Lakers. That guy's got money for days and really, really likes being in the sports business. So to have him as a partner would be very, very interesting. That is everything you need to know. Quarter past every hour here on the Brock and Salk Show. I know there were these reports that maybe the bidding was going to be soft for the Seahawks, and I don't know. It doesn't feel that way, at least not right now. It sure feels like you got some major, major, major players that are all looking to try to own this team. So, all right. Jeff Passan, awesome stuff yesterday. Is you start thinking ahead, not just about where baseball's at, and there was some good stuff there, but specifically on these Mariners and what they can do to put themselves in the driver's seat. Stick around. You'll hear it next on Brock and Salk.
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24: I'm KXLY meteorologist Matt Gray. Rain chances will fade away as we go through the day, but we'll see a few showers at least through midday around parts of North Idaho, expecting our highs to be in the mid-60s to low 70s. We will see lots of sunshine for the rest of the week. Temperatures getting close to 80 degrees by the time we get to the start.
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12: Yeah, some ups and downs. Probably we're in a spot right now, Brock, with more ups than downs. Jeff Passan joining us from ESPN, as he does every week at this time. Good morning, Jeff.
13: Good morning, gentlemen. How are you?
12: Pretty good.
14: First place Mariners.
12: Yeah.
14: First place Mariners. Feeling pretty good. Where they belong,
13: yeah,
14: Jeff.
13: That'll play.
12: Brock, yeah,
13: of course it's where they belong. It's where they should have been all season long, frankly.
12: Mm-hmm. Yeah, it's not a good division. Let me set up Brock's idea, because this kind of got me thinking yesterday. And my first reaction when he brought it up was to be like Mr. Baseball Snooty Pants guy and tell him that he didn't know anything and that that was a ridiculous idea and all that. And then, I don't know, I decided to give him a little bit of the benefit of the doubt. And I think there might be a little, at least a conversation here. And it is essentially the idea of not filling holes, temporary holes, with 4A players. The Mariners have had, you know, Connor Joe and Patrick Wisdom and some guys like that. But instead, taking those 10-day, two-week stints and giving them to the Michael Arroyos and Felnin Celestins of the world, how serious is the downside of that?
13: The problem becomes roster management at that point, because there are only 40 spots on an active roster, and you're cutting service time to players and essentially starting their clock. So, you know, especially in the case of a guy like Celestin, who, I think he's still at least 2 years away from like regular time. And when you put him on the 40-man roster to begin with, you essentially don't just start his clock on major league service, but on the number of options that he has. So you have to be absolutely perfectly sure that by the time, let's say you call him up right now and you put him on the roster, he's probably not going to stick around for very long. And by the time next year rolls around, the likelihood is he's going to start out in double A. So that means you've optioned him down this year once. You're optioning him next year as well. Then that third year, if, you know, he's finally going to be right about hustle for the big leagues.
12: So you've got to option him to begin him the year again next year in that situation?
13: Yes,
12: I didn't realize
13: correct.
12: That. Okay, that makes sense.
13: Yeah, so there's a technical nerdy reason that you don't do it. It's not just giving him those days of service time that are going to, you know, add up. They're not going to be a big deal. No, it's more just about burning the options. And then if once he gets to the big leagues, he struggles, if he's out of options because you've optioned him too many times already, then you run the risk of potentially losing him or keeping him when he could benefit from being in the minor leagues.
14: Got it. Yeah, I knew. It was just more theoretical than it is factual. And I guess, Jeff, really, I'm probably biased by watching a 21-year-old and Cole Young and a 20-year-old and Colt Emerson come into this league and be difference makers. You know, where just throw age right out the door at 20 and 21 and be the kind of and caliber of players they are. Are we seeing that? Are you seeing that around baseball and not just in Seattleville, that there is a real trend to young players and a youth movement that has been hyper productive?
13: I'm working on a story about that right now, in fact. Wow. And it's one of those things that's difficult to quantify because, well, let's not forget, Ken Griffey Jr. was up at 19 years old. Alex Rodriguez was up at 18 years old. So it's not like we're in uncharted territory here. But I do think the premise that players, by and large, are ready at younger ages now than they've been throughout the course of history is fair. And we see it not just in the ones that you named, but in Connor Griffin and in Kevin McGonigal. And I know J.J. Weatherholt went to college, but, you know, he has come up into the big leagues. And I think by war, J.J. Weatherholt might be the best of the bunch right now. I know it's close with him and McGonigal, but either way, guys are ready. And guys are ready because I think that there are ways to train now that are just far superior to what they've been in the past and that really have the ability to prepare you and that they're certain players who, when you take those abilities to improve yourself physically, just have superior mental games. And that superiority of mental game is impossible to measure, but I believe it's real. I believe it's tangible. And I believe it's a, you know it when you see it. And you see how the guy goes about his work. You see how he processes failure. You see all these things that the box score doesn't show, but to me makes the difference between a productive big leaguer and one who just never gets his career off the ground.
14: There's certainly downside to the American youth sports and baseball machinery, but is that the possible upside that it is churning out? If you can make it through that process, you are more major league ready mentally and physically.
12: We just have more reps, right?
13: Yeah, I don't, honestly, Brock, I don't think it's necessary. I think you can get all those things without the stupid machine having to operate. Youth sports sucks. I hate to say it in like such coarse terms because I want there to be some nuance and substance to it, and I'm happy to provide any of that to you. But yeah, what we have allowed, and I say that intentionally, what we as parents have allowed the machine to do to us is problematic for both us and the children as well. And it doesn't need to be this way, but that's the way that the people who are running these companies have taken us. And, you know, we just as sports parents, I think, have a really difficult time saying no, because what do we want to do? We want to give our kids the best opportunities. We want them to find the most success. We want to do what it takes. And we've been sold on this notion that what it takes is upending our lives for youth sports, which is the dumbest thing. And I'm guilty. Like, I'm part of that problem because I said yes, because I didn't want my kid to fall behind. And, you know, now he's playing college baseball and it's like, well, it was worth it. It was. I don't know about that. There's a lot of hours spent watching really, really bad games that don't necessarily make your kid any better. And it's all for this ideal that if you don't do it, your kid is not going to fulfill his or her dreams.
12: Mm-hmm. But we're going to do a separate thing on this. At some point this summer, Brock and I are going to do a bit of a roundtable on youth sports with a bunch of different perspectives. And I'd love to bring you into that. We'll probably do it off the air and like record the whole thing. But we'll call you and see if we can get you to be a part of that whole thing. Can we focus a little bit more now on what's happening with the Mariners? Interesting conversation raised by one, what was that? Oh, Jeff Passan, who put Tarek Skubal to the Mariners as the number one thing they could do. Now, to be fair, this Passan character also put Skubal, I think, to like 12 other teams. So it's not like he only
13: literally every contending team that's going to be trading right. for someone, I put Tarek Skubal down. Right. So it was a little bit of a bit, but there's an argument to be made for it. I'll just say this. I don't think the Seattle Mariners are trading for Tarek Skubal. I don't think they're going to spend their time in those discussions. So
12: should they?
13: I find it to be, yeah, of course they should. That was the whole point. Everyone should. Everyone who thinks that they can win a World Series this year that has the opportunity to go out and get Tarek Skubal should absolutely try to get him. And if that costs a controllable pitcher and a prospect, but it puts you in a position where in game one of a playoff series, you have the best pitcher in the world wearing your uniform and standing on the mound, hell yeah, you do it.
12: They have, and kudos to our guy Lyle, who just left the show last week, but Lyle put this out. He's absolutely right. The Mariners next year should have 9 starting pitchers who are deserving of major yep. league innings. That is, adding.
13: I was going to say somebody from the organization sent me Lyle's video saying that with the caption, "Look at what you've done."
12: I mean, that's really funny. Do you? And yes, this is all on you. Do you trade some of that if it's not for him? If Skubal isn't really the is there a target out there that would be worth one or more of those 9 starting pitchers?
13: No, I think you only give up your starting pitching depth to get stars. I don't know if there's another person who's worthy of that. And when I say star, like
0: I abide by the idea that there are like lowercase s stars, capital S stars, and all cap stars. I want an all cap star here if I'm going to move any of that starting pitching. But no, I don't use my starting pitching depth to go out and incrementally improve. I don't think that would be an intelligent thing
12: to do. Does Byron Buxton count?
0: He'd be pretty close. I don't think Byron Buxton's going to come to Seattle, though.
14: And he's got a no-trade clause, too.
0: Yeah, he's got full no-trade protection, and I think it would have to be a very, very good fit for him in order for him to even consider saying yes.
14: 67 games into the season, along that same vein, who are the Mariner All-Stars?
0: It's a really good question at this point, because it's not like any of the, it's not like there's been a distinct individual standout at this point, has there?
14: Randy would make the strongest argument for
12: Randy Rosarin is an all-star right now.
0: Probably. I'd have to, you know, I'd have to look through the outfielders in the American League in order to, like, definitively say so. I mean, he has had a very good year this year. Aaron Judge being hurt helps. I mean, is Trout ahead of him? Is Buxton ahead of him? Yeah, probably so. I mean, God, outfielders kind of stink, don't they?
12: I mean, you can make a compelling case. That doesn't mean you're going to win the case, but you could make a compelling case for Randy, Julio, Rayleigh, and maybe Canzone. Like, I think you could make a compelling case. I don't know if Canzone gets there. Obviously, he doesn't have the name recognition. But, I mean, you could make a compelling case for Julio. He carried the team through May, and he's Julio Rodriguez. You can make a compelling case for Randy Arozarena. He's leading this team in almost every category, and he's more than a 2.5 B-War player. You could certainly make a case for Luke Rayleigh. He's been their best hitter all year. I know it's part-time. But, like, I think you could make a case for those three anyway.
0: Yeah, I don't know if any of them are going to. I think Randy's probably got the best shot. And on the pitching side, is it Emerson Hancock?
12: Probably.
0: Yeah.
14: So what's that? So what does that say?
0: It's 67. Interesting for a team that's as good as the Mariners have been right now. There's like the fact that there's no slam dunk All Star is very interesting.
14: Yeah. What does that say? What's that say to Jeffrey Passan?
0: I think it says that they have a lot of good players. Like their 1 through 26 is really solid. You have some top-heavy teams, you know, and the Rays have come back to earth recently, but they just have a few good hitters who have been really good and a few pitchers who have been really good, and the rest, not so much. The Mariners have depth, and that's where I think that's good is down the stretch when you need wins, and, you know, tonight might be a Cole Young night. Tonight might be a Colt Emerson night. Could be a Josh Naylor night. Might be a Randy Arozarena night. Cal Raleigh night has to be coming soon. How about a Julio Rodriguez night or a Dom Canzone night or a Luke Rayleigh night? You know, J.P. Crawford comes back. Brendan Donovan. Like, they're just a deep enough team where there can be heroes who come from everywhere.
14: Kind of like Toronto
0: did. That's a really good feeling.
14: I mean, wasn't that what Toronto did to ultimately beat the Mariners and get to the World Series last year? Didn't they do that down the stretch and in the playoffs?
0: Yeah, I think, though, they also leaned on stars. I mean, I hate to bring up the name because I know it's a curse word now, but George Springer had a monster year, and Vlad Guerrero had a monster postseason. And there were, you know, Ernie Clement setting the postseason record for hits, for example. Like, you would not expect that out of Ernie Clement. So there was some depth to their lineup, but I think the Mariners this year, frankly, I have a chance to have even more, which is kind of wild to think about.
12: So just to come back then and take that to the trade deadline, I know we're still, what, a month and a half away or more, but when you think of a deep team, a complete team like that, that isn't necessarily top heavy, what do you do at the trade deadline in a world where you don't think they're going after Scooble and a guy like Buxton says no thanks? I mean, I saw the idea you put out there of like, oh, maybe a Joe Adell for right-handed bat. I'm not criticizing. I just think that's a waste of time. Like, I don't. That is such a marginal upgrade. I don't even know if he's better than the guys that are on your team now. Like,
0: I was going to say, you can make the argument that it's not an upgrade.
12: I mean, that feels like a deal for deal's sake. So, what do you do? What can you realistically do? How do you approach the trade deadline given the type of team they have?
0: I think relief arms. Mm-hmm. And I understand Gabe Spire's been awesome this year, and Matt Brash, when he's been in, has been near unhittable, and Jose Ferrer. I mean, what the Mariners bullpen, Andrés Muñoz accepted, has done a really good job of is keeping the ball in the park. Like, they're just not giving up home runs, and that is a beautiful thing to see, considering the starting pitchers, you know, Logan Gilbert in particular, have been giving up quite a few home runs. So I think just stacking the pitching depth, but, you know, the argument that you can make to me that would be entirely valid is, well, Luis Castillo is probably going to be going to the bullpen, and Emerson Hancock, I would assume at this point he's the one who goes to the bullpen as well. I don't know that for sure, but I think with the history and the track record of Kirby and Wu and Gilbert, and what Bryce Miller has done since coming back, those would be your four rotation guys. Not positive. There's still a lot of time to play out to determine that. But point being, two of those guys are going to the pen, and then Kate Anderson will be around. As long as he's healthy, he will be on this team and will be on the postseason roster. And so are we already looking at a team that has all the pitching depth?
12: Right.
0: At that point, do you just focus on... the reason I suggested Joe Adell was just to have that right-handed bat, and maybe Rob Refsnyder turns it around, maybe not. But I think having someone who can be the right side of the platoon, whether it's with Ken Zone or with Luke Raley, that would go a long way.
14: Final 7 minutes here. I texted you before the segment to dig into Cade Anderson. I want to get to Cade and to Mooney. Both of those guys are just kind of top of mind to me. You look at Cade's numbers. It's now 10 starts. I believe that's more than Logan and Wu had at the AA level before they came up mm-hmm. to the bigs. What more does Cade Anderson need to do at AA?
0: I don't know what else he could do at AA. Like, it's been one of the more dominant stretches of minor league pitching that I've seen. Not like this year, like, period. He's doing literally everything that you can ask a pitcher to do. He does not walk guys. He strikes out everyone. He does not allow home runs. He barely allows hits. He's in all parts of the zone. He throws hard. He has touch. He's got control. There's some command there. Like, he's a magnificent pitching prospect. And I'm not saying that this is necessarily going to translate to the big leagues, because sometimes it doesn't. But when you take all of those factors that I talked about there and add them up, they tend to make for an all-star caliber pitcher.
12: Yeah, I mean, the only thing difference with who'd you say, Wu and Miller? Is that
14: Logan.
12: There were injuries, or there was room for them.
14: Right.
12: I mean, short of taking out a contract on one of these other guys that are in the rotation, like, there's just not room. I'm fascinated by the way the roster is with all of those pitchers, and I'm with you. Like, I'm curious to see how you make all of it work, and can you create your own leverage arms without needing to go and trade for anybody in that category? And if that's the case, is there a way to significantly upgrade one of those spots? Can you trade dominant?
0: Isn't that the goal? Like, isn't the goal significant upgrade at this point?
12: It has to be. There isn't a lot of marginal upgrade I'd be interested in. That, to me, would just be for the sake of movement.
0: And that's what... That's why, guys, this could be a slow deadline for the Mariners, and I don't know that I would begrudge them at
12: no,
0: all for that.
12: That's weird.
0: Our instinct as fans, though, is to want our team to do something. Come on, show us you're doing something. But mm-hmm. the truth is, sometimes doing something isn't the right thing to do.
14: What about an elite closer? Is there an elite upgraded closer? Because of all of that depth and all those arms and all that's wonderful and all this stuff is tremendous, and Mooney's been, it's been volatile here through the first
0: it's been bad.
14: Of this season. It's been bad.
0: I have him on my fantasy team. It sucks.
14: Is there an elite shutdown end of game closer?
0: Yeah, Aroldis Chapman.
14: No, they're not doing
12: I don't think the Mariners are going to do that, so.
0: And if that's the case, I don't know how much more this is going to be in terms of elite closers.
14: Okay.
12: That's too bad. I mean, I get it. He is sort of the one. I don't think they're going to go down the road given his history off the field, and I don't blame them for that one bit. So I think he's probably, just given the way they've operated and certainly just, you know, knowing the way Justin operates, I just don't see them being willing. I don't know how you go home to your family and tell them you just traded for Aroldis Chapman, and I'm going to guess that's the direction they go. So if you're not going to upgrade with a top-tier lights-out closer, and you don't want to do anything marginal, you come back then either to the Scooble plan, which you mentioned earlier, and or, you know, saying, okay, Dominic Canzone and one of those pitchers, is there, if it's not Byron Buxton, is there somebody else of that ilk that you could get to be your regular right fielder / DH?
0: Nope.
12: Great.
14: Okay, great.
12: Well, that's a good conversation then.
14: All right.
12: So there's just not a year for that.
0: Yeah, it's a pretty weak free agent class, and the best of the free agents among them are on contending teams. And also we just don't know at this point who's going to be there because the standings are so squished together, and because so many teams, especially in the American League, feel like they've got a shot.
12: Then Jeff, because we do sports radio here, for God's sakes, we have to be able to talk about some of these options. I will ask you this as a final question. What would, if you were in charge and you could trade for Tarek Skubal, what from the Mariners system would you deal to try to get that done?
0: I would not give up Anderson. I would not give up Sloan. I would probably give up one of my big league starters right now and maybe another, like who's the best prospect that I would be willing to give up?
12: Las Montez, Michael Arroyo, Felnin Celestin,
14: Johnny Farmello.
0: Yeah, I mean, teams are hot on Luke Stevenson these days.
12: Okay.
0: But
12: you probably have to include Bryce Miller with that, right?
0: I don't know that I would give up Bryce Miller right now.
12: Okay, so Brian.
0: I think it would need to be someone who is closer to free agency. I think service time, if you are going to trade like a big league,
12: Gilbert or Kirby, but I don't. It's hard for me to imagine that gets it done with Detroit, does it?
0: I mean, by themselves, no, but it's a pretty good place. Kirby's probably the guy. Just because he has 2 years of service left after this one. Bryce Miller, are you really giving up 3 years of Bryce Miller being what he's been this season?
12: Probably not, no. Mm-mm. I sure don't want to.
0: No. Kirby, though, I think Kirby, just in terms of service plus quality, Kirby would make the most sense.
14: 20 seconds to fix your fantasy team and to fix Andres Munoz. How do you do it?
0: Well, let's say this. If it continues, at least they have Matt Brash. And I'm not saying take Andres Munoz out of the closer role yet. I don't believe that they should, but there's a little bit of fixing that needs going on.
12: Jeffrey, this was fun. Thank you. This was, we are going to do the youth sports thing. I just got to get to some time to think and kind of put it all together, but we will do a bit of a roundtable this offseason, this summer rather, and would love to have you be a part of it.
0: I will be there, boys.
12: Very cool. Jeff, thank you. There goes Jeff Passan. Love the weekly conversation, and it does lead to a secondary conversation here about the deadline, what to do, how challenging it is, why the Mariners this year may end up doing something I usually hate, and I don't think I'd be able to hate it at all this year, because just kind of a funky year in Major League Baseball. All right, it is very rare to see a game get as drunk as last night was, but Brock's here, and we'll discuss. We'll be sober. The game will still be drunk. It's next on Brock and Saul.
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27: Some drunk baseball yesterday, man. That is one crazy baseball game. I got seven things on my list from that game to talk about, and I probably could make it 10 without a problem, or even more. I mean, that is just a weird, crazy, up-and-down, nutsy baseball game, man.
1: I am glad that Mitch Garver, Shannon Dreyer, and Gary Hill and I all had the exact same feeling. Heart racing. I mean, my heart was just racing. I was on the airplane watching it and landed. And about that time I landed, we get to the ninth inning. I'm like, come on, just close it out, right? So I'm getting off the plane. I kind of pop it back on my phone. Like, what just happened? It was 4-2. Come on. Logan just got you through six. You know, we get through Hoppy's wild seventh and then Spires clean. Like, okay, it's going to be a 4-2. Nice conventional win. And then the ninth and tenth inning were, I think you said, drunk.
27: You know what, though? But it even starts before that. Like, yeah, the ninth and tenth were crazy. But, I mean, you just said it. Logan had pitched six innings? If you only watched the first two or three innings, you'd be like, yeah, well, that's a lie.
1: Was it 58?
27: There's no way.
1: 58 pitches for two innings.
27: I mean, he was at nearly 90 through three innings. Like, there was no chance he was going to do that. But, you know, he just kept kind of... First, he got a couple of breaks. You get the Huff RBI or the ground rule double that doesn't end up driving in a run. Mm-hmm. You get the challenge at the plate in the second inning on the Cole Young throw. I mean, like a couple of those plays and a ball bounces a little differently and eventually you have to pull him. And instead, he sets down, what was it, 13 in a row?
1: Final 12 in a row.
27: Of course he does. And just, I mean, what a huge, huge deal that is for the bullpen. It just gives them the opportunity to win a game that they probably wouldn't have, not just yesterday, but today and moving forward as well. Then you get a Garver. Your two guys, Brock, your two faves. Dude. Big days. Your three faves. You're going to have to look at your three favorite players on the team yesterday and say all three of them were like co-MVPs of this game.
1: Can you say that that was Mitch Garver's best game as a Seattle Mariner in 2.5 years?
27: Yes.
1: Because I think you can make a very strong argument.
27: Offense and defense, yes.
1: And what Dan even said about what he did for Logan.
27: Yeah.
1: Offense, defense, emotionally,
27: all of it.
1: Communicative, like challenges, his tags at the plate, his managing Logan through all of that, calling pitches that were backwards and doing like... And the trust that Logan had to believe in him there. And then obviously the 3-run blow. You know, you say it all the time. There's 50 you win, there's 50 you lose, and then there's the other 62.
27: That one was in between. That was on the in-between list. That was on the, it's not one of the win or lose variety.
1: I mean, usually like three plays at the plate and multiple replays.
27: It's crazy.
1: And ground rule doubles. That's one you usually lose.
27: Well, you get the O'Neill ground rule double came later. Now, they did end up scoring that run, so maybe that one wasn't as big a difference. But in the moment, you're like, oh my gosh, that saves a run. And then he comes in. Then you get O'Neill thrown out at home. Then you get the Randy home run, your other guy, Mr. Randy Arozarena. Unbelievable day yesterday.
1: Yep.
27: Huge RBI there and the home run. I mean, just awesome. You get the Bliss catch on the pop-up. What?
1: Incredible.
27: I mean, like, Incredible. That was completely out of control. And then, obviously, you get Anderson thrown out at home by your other dude, Patrick Wisdom, who you wanted off the team in favor of some 17-year-old kid yesterday. Uh-huh. And now Wisdom is out there making plays at the plate every other inning.
1: That ball will find you, Soggy. That ball will find you.
27: Well, that's why you get a veteran. I don't think Michael Arroyo makes that play.
1: No, he does not.
27: I don't think he may do
1: a little more than... You know, at the plate.
27: He might.
1: Yeah.
27: But I'm going to make that play. Or the other one. I mean, that doesn't happen.
1: Oh, and Bliss's, blistering race to second base to win
27: that too.
1: By a spike.
27: I got to tell you, man. I watched that. I was...
1: Honestly, my heart, if I had a heart rate, I tell you all the time.
27: Did you?
1: I'd love to have a heart rate monitor on. As I was, at this point, driving on 405, listening to the 10th inning there with Gary. Like, I think my heart rate must have been, 130. I was in fat burning zone.
27: Wow.
1: I guess that was the good news of that game. My heart was
27: your 2026
1: racing.
27: Mariners helping you burn fat while driving. Hey, Kevin Martinez and Greg Green, I think we got a new slogan for you guys. Your 2026 Mariners.
2: They will get you in fat-burning mode.
27: All you got to do is sit and listen.
2: You want to get healthy? You want to get in the best shape of your life? No pills, no shots.
27: No injections.
2: Mariners baseball.
27: They're going to put my Eastside Weight Loss Clinic guys out of business. All they got to do is play baseball, and people are dropping pounds all over the city. Now, last night was very entertaining baseball. There's no doubt. Here's a little from Ryan Bliss.
3: Everything. I'm literally playing every situation I can in my head before the pitch is going. I mean, this ball's hit here. Where can I go? This ball's here. I'm just looking everywhere to see what could happen. Just playing it through. That way, when the plays happen, I'm like I've seen it before. So, literally just being ready and just making the play wherever.
2: This ball's hit like a parachute, and you got to sprint 50 yards and make a sliding catch. This ball's hit like a rocket, and you've got to somehow field it and have an absolute, just change of direction and burst to second base that thankfully, you have mm-hmm. to make that play that nobody else on the roster can make.
27: That's right. I mean, if there's anybody else at second base for that, they probably don't get the
2: out. They score a run there, the Orioles. You go to another inning. Does Davila pitch, or are you on a position player at that point? He's the very last arm left.
27: Davila probably pitches another inning, I would think.
2: Took a red eye to get in to play in this game. Like, it's just...
27: This poor guy, he was having his anniversary soup dumplings, and he wasn't even able to finish them. Did you hear this? This poor guy, he's just trying to eat soup dumplings, and they wouldn't even let him finish.
3: No, I didn't. They were all boxed. Yeah, that sucked. They were all boxed up. They came out, and then... I had one. Okay. They were so good. And then our waitress had to just...

0: and my girlfriend was crying. She was like, this is so crazy. What is going on? Our two-year anniversary is ruined. So I was like, I'll make it up to you. We'll figure it out.
1: What's her name?
0: Morgan.
1: Morgan.
2: Yeah. Okay. Well, shout out to Morgan.
3: Yeah, Morgan.
2: I hope it ended up working.
3: I think she was crying last night in victory in his first career save.
2: Yeah, I mean, I would hope that, she feels a little better about the whole thing now. Jeez.
3: Baseball, right?
2: Plus, I'm sure she'd get more soup dumplings with the major league salary that comes over a couple days instead of the minor league salary. Sure. You head back to Din Tai Fung if you need and, you know, pick up some more soup dumplings. Jeez.
3: Just a remarkable. Baseball has a way of writing scripts unlike, I think, any other sport.
2: It's amazing.
3: You know, it helps that there's content almost every single night, that you go to different parks and you play different teams and you got different matchups and you got to overcome different injuries. And here's a new character in the story. And now here's another new character. Here's Robin's boyfriend. It's going to get his first save of his major league career. It is. Yeah, it's why over the course of a baseball season, Salk, not only are we frustrated, not only are we entertained. I mean, the content on a daily basis for us, when it's gone, you really do miss it.
2: Mm-hmm.
3: You know, you really do, because you just never know. The old Timmy Kirkchin, you just, and Ricky Riss, you just never know what you're going to get when you show up to the ballpark.
2: Well,
3: and that was a never know last night. That was just like, yeah, good luck with that.
2: Yeah. I was reading earlier a couple of text messages we got. One just telling the Mariners will always find a way to lose. And then a few minutes, 15 minutes later, same text. They're like, I'm really sorry about that. I'm a child. I'm so sorry. Like, I'm overly emotional about this game. And
3: it'll
2: the
3: hijack
2: backs and
3: you,
2: the fourth.
3: It will hijack you.
2: Did you, I mean, you never want to draw too much from a game, but two things that come out of it. One, some of the challenges with the six-man rotation.
3: Yep.
2: You are short in that bullpen. Yep. And look, I'm really glad that they called the guy out at the plate. I wasn't sure. I totally thought that was
3: Well, if he
2: was
3: called safe, he was going to be safe.
2: I think so, too.
3: There's no question. We had a play like that earlier in the year, or I think at first base, Naylor had an RBI take. Like, he was called out. Like,
2: Yeah,
3: it's about as bang-bang as you're ever going to get. Whenever the call on the field is, it's going to stay that way.
2: I thought that they were going to overrule it. They didn't. And then you're like, okay, like if that call goes the other way and they don't score, now you got to go play 11. Like, I mean, your bullpen is in rough shape. You just don't have a lot of guys. I mean, maybe you could have pitched Matt Brash at that point. He just gets up and says, all right, I'll go out there. I can go two in a row.
3: What does that then do for the next 5 days in a row?
2: I know. I mean, now today, I mean, in theory, you have Munoz, Bizzardo, and Brash all ready to go. You've got three leverage arms that are all set, and Davila should be able to go two in a row.
3: Mm-hmm.
2: So you're not, like, completely screwed, but it does point out that challenge of, hey, if the guy, and if Logan hadn't found a way to go six, like, you're putting a lot of pressure on making those things happen.
3: Yes,
2: so that to me is a bit of a question mark. How are you going to handle part moving forward?
3: So while these guys are a little fresher, right, an extra day for the six starters, every time out now, they also know, I got to go a little deeper.
2: They do, but like...
3: But you can't think that way.
2: You can't think
3: you just
2: that way.
3: Pitch your game.
2: And I mean, while they have an extra day, I mean, it's really just what you would get with a normal, like, off day built into the schedule. They're essentially just adding in that off day with an extra pitcher. So they throw with 5 days rest all the time instead of four. It's not that unusual.
3: But with an added off day now, they're...
2: But they're not going to do six-man rotation with the off day, is my understanding. Mm. That only comes when it's, 10 games in a row, like you've got here. So... I think that is a bit of a challenge that they're, I'm sure, looking at after last night. Like, okay, man, we kind of dodged the bullet here. Scary. How do we make sure that this is going to be okay?
3: And you're not bringing Cade Anderson up yet.
2: No, but it wouldn't. I mean, I don't know. Are you? I mean, if you felt like maybe if you got a problem with Kirby tonight and he doesn't get deep into this game. There's nothing that says you got to keep Nick Davila up there or Hoppy. I mean, like, you can rotate through those guys. And if you're rotating through and you don't want to go down the road of some of the other guys in that same bucket, absolutely call up Cade Anderson. I wouldn't have any problems with that, would you?
3: And all the while, just keep winning. Right? I mean, all the while, just get more and more games above 500. Distance yourself more and more. Now three up in the American League West from Texas. Like, just all the while, with all these moving pieces and all this kind of chaos ball and all this fat-burning loss ball, just find a way to keep adding those W's and separating yourself in the West.
2: All right. If you want to hear some of the best play-by-play moments from this game and everything else that you need to know, including the Grand Slam hit just a few miles south of here last night, Brock. That's coming up next. I'm Brock and Saul.

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20: 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First.
22: The only thing missing from last night's game would have been a little bit more on the line. Like, if that had been a playoff game, that's one of the greatest games of all time. Instead, it is a, early June bizarre drunk baseball game. Mariners, bad early, great in the middle, bad near the end, great when it really mattered, and they come out on top. Just a strange, awesome night. Logan Gilbert struggled, bounced back, gave them six innings of one-run ball. Mitch Garver hits a three-run shot. You go back and forth. You get to the 10th. Randy Arozarena steps up.
23: Here's the 0-1. Swung on. That is hit high, deep, right field. It is back. Warning track. Wall. It is gone! Two-run home run. Randy Arozarena in extra innings. A big fly when the Mariners needed it the most.
24: Yeah.
22: You score two in the 10th, it really changes the
24: game.
22: Yeah,
24: you said it's these extra innings with the Ghost Runner is so funny. When you have the middle of your lineup up, you think that's great news, but they're not bunting.
22: Right.
24: So you better score.
22: You better deliver.
24: You better deliver, yep. And Randy big time delivered.
22: And he's having one hell of a year, man.
24: Offensively.
22: I mean, he has just been unbelievable.
24: Base
22: offensively.
24: Pass, defensively, don't worry about it. If he were just a DH...
22: Which he was yesterday. Uh-huh. Still managed to make it out on the base paths, but yes. But he's getting on. He's driving in runs. The quality of his at-bats.
24: He's making himself some significant money, man.
22: He's just been awesome. And yet, it still almost wasn't enough. Thankfully, Brock, your guy Patrick Wisdom.
23: The pitch. Swung on, softly hit, third base side on the back end. Wisdom goes home with it. The tag and play. He's out! Patrick Wisdom, a laser to home. Garver applies the tag. He is out at home.
22: Yeah, they reviewed it, and he was out at home.
24: And the dirt. There was some dirt there. You couldn't tell at all. So whatever they called on the field, that call is going to stand. You think Colt Emerson makes that play?
22: I don't know.
24: I mean, that's the play. That's why.
22: I mean, it's a really good play.
24: The whole conversation we had yesterday about youth versus experience.
22: Yep.
24: You hope when you bank, right, years and years and years of experience, there isn't a play on the field that you can't slow yourself down enough.
22: Yeah.
24: And he slowed himself down enough to know that that's the only throw, that's the only lane. I got to create a lane. It's got to be a bang-bang.
22: He's seen it enough. He's 34 years old.
24: Yeah.
22: He's got 14 years.
24: And maybe he's made that play... 10 different times through the minors and through the
22: bigs. It's 14 years is a lot of baseball.
24: Yes, it is.
22: Being played by Patrick Wisdom. So, let's see. Game 3 will be this afternoon. George Kirby and Brandon Young chance to win this series.
24: Come on.
20: Here's the second thing you need to know.
22: Meanwhile, Brock, can I
24: just say one last thing? One little cherry on top
22: of
24: that?
22: Yes.
24: For the overnight text toy. Realize that other teams in baseball go 1-for-11 with runners in scoring position and can't score with a runner on third and can't drive in runs.
22: Well, I just said earlier, the Orioles are the bad version of the Mariners.
24: Yeah.
22: They're like the horrific bad version of the Mariners. They have some of the same positives, some of the same negatives, but they're bad.
24: Yeah.
22: Instead of good.
24: Yeah.
22: Like, can you imagine watching that game as an Orioles fan? You'd be tearing
24: your hair out. Is Jason Lock Conforta, did you follow
22: that
24: man?
22: I did watch a little of it.
24: Oh, what's he do?
22: Oh, dude, you gotta just go. What? You gotta go read the tweets and then read the response. Like, he's starting to make Orioles fans mad. Oh. Even Orioles fans are like, dude, tone it down.
24: He's kind of lost it.
22: Oh, he's yelling at Katie Griggs and like... Oh. It's crazy. Anyway, south of here in Tacoma last night.
0: The pitch. Swing and a fly ball hit out towards right. Veen at the track. He turns. It is a grand slam for Cal Raleigh.
22: That works. Cal going yard twice, including the grand slam. Saw that he went first to third as well. Like, I mean, if he keeps doing that, you don't have to keep him down there more than a couple days. Let's go.
24: Yeah, he's got
22: to
24: be up this weekend, right?
22: If the timing is good and he feels fine, there's no reason for Cal Raleigh to be in the minors.
24: So what's the corresponding move?
22: That is a great question, Brock. We'll talk more about it at 8. I think it's still probably sending down Pareto, but Russ and I are going to have to do something. No Colt Emerson.
24: Right?
22: I know, mean, like go to the IL.
24: Yeah, you right. got a knee that's been yeah. barking.
22: And maybe that's what happens. No Colt Emerson again yesterday, but he's not on the IL, so I don't know. We'll see if he can go today. Cooper Criswell looks like he was hurt for the last outing, which explains some of his challenges. Nick Davila, as we mentioned, was brought up.
20: Here's the third thing you need to know.
22: You talk about age and experience versus youth. I don't know if you saw the end of the hockey game, but Jordan Staal lying on the ground. He's like 50 years old. He's lying on the ground.
24: I didn't see this. No.
22: Oh, really?
24: I thought you were going DeMarcus Lawrence, Nicky Mamore.
22: No. We'll get to that, too.
24: I thought you were going DeMarcus Lawrence, Nicky Mamore.
22: We can do that at 7:30, but oh. That goal that he scored last night as he is essentially prone
24: on
22: the ground.
24: This one, it's 3-3.
22: 3-3. This is the what turns out to be the game winner. Just incredible.
2: Whipped out of the air. Oh, a terrible turnover. Jarvis is stopped by Hart. Oh, my goodness. Now out in front, Staal. He scores while falling down.
22: If you were wondering how they got the puck in that spot, Sean will let you know that was a terrible turnover that led
24: amazing,
22: to that.
24: Though? He has a way of doing that and saying that.
22: Yep.
24: That you read it on paper. There was a quote of mine that I read yesterday in an Athletic article. I'm like, oh. That sounds really mean out of my mouth. He's immature and dumb, or I don't even know what it, like, ugh. But you hear him say that, like, if you read that on paper, like, oh, Sean, like, turn it down. But he has a likability in the way he says it. Like, he has a terrible turnover. And it just kind of sets up what's coming up next.
22: It was amazing. He's incredible so goal. And that series now tied at 2. Heading back east. Meanwhile, the Seahawks. Brock, we got another bidder, billionaire financier Todd Bowley, weighing a bid for the Seahawks, according to Semaphore. So what's interesting about him is that he's connected to Mark Walter.
24: Yeah.
22: Guy who owns the Dodgers and the Lakers and PWHL.
24: West Coast guy. That would money be guy. Finance
22: pretty
24: guy.
22: Pretty interesting. Interesting. So, that's everything you need to know. Yeah, the Seahawks practiced yesterday. No real news, which was the good news. Mm-hmm. Like, everyone was there who was supposed to be there. That's great.
24: Even Spoon was starting to do some 11-on-11. We'll chat with Brady. Brady's eyes were there yesterday. We'll do that in an hour. My eyes are going to be there today, Saul. And this legal notepad right here. I'm bringing it to
22: the ready.
24: Field.
22: It is like blank and ready.
24: Like the great professor used to do with his databases. I'm going to have a database of tidbits for you tomorrow that will just blow your mind. You gonna be ready for him?
22: Yeah, I think I'm gonna be ready. Right. Sure, I feel like
24: I
22: I'll
24: also
22: be
24: gave
22: ready
24: you last know. Night some things to, that I'm gonna be looking for.
22: Yeah.
24: So I don't know if you saw that. Do you read my emails?
22: Of course,
24: late? It was late last.
22: I
24: night.
22: Always do.
24: It was late. Last
22: I was out late last night.
24: Whoa.
22: Late hockey last night with Cecily. Didn't get home until after 11.
24: Whoa.
22: Great.
24: Whoa.
22: Really perfect. Whoa. Just awesome. All right. Well, then coming up next, Brock. Before you get eyes on today, the Seahawks were out there yesterday, and actually, I think what they said might have been more important than what they did. It's next on Brock and Salk.
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5: I'm KXLY meteorologist Matt Gray. Rain chances will fade away as we go through the day, but we'll see a few showers at least through midday around parts of North Idaho, expecting our highs to be in the mid-60s to low 70s. We will see lots of sunshine for the rest of the week. Temperatures getting close to 80 degrees by the time we get to the start of the
7: 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I can get my brain tumor treated in just one day and continue living the life I love. Because of Gamma Knife, I have hope.
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2: All right.
4: Great tease.
2: Thank you. What was it again? What do I have to get to now? I already forgot.
4: I don't remember.
2: No, there was some cool stuff that came out. Practice yesterday. We'll talk to Brady at 8:30.
4: Oh,
2: but
4: that's right. It's about what we heard.
2: I don't know that, again, mini camp practices are going to tell you too much about the team, but I really enjoyed a lot of the conversation with the guys afterwards, and specifically with the one player on this team. Like, when we have that, like, good to great conversation, Nick Emanuori is at the center of all this. I mean, like, after hearing from those quarterbacks in the offseason, I know Mike downplayed it when we talked to him, because that's what he's supposed to do as the coach. You're like, coach, you know, what else can this one guy do? He's like, well, we got a lot of guys. Like, yeah, I know. Of course you do. But this dude's special. This dude helps make your defense work the way you want it to work. And no, I understand that, like, okay, if he's hurt, you don't just give up. It's not like, well, without Nick Emanuori, we can't do it. But he's kind of the good to great guy.
4: Well, it's back to our baseball conversation with Passan yesterday and the whole trade deadline and all that talk, Salk. He's not a marginal impact guy.
2: No, he's a significant.
4: And while Spoon is the force multiplier and has been the last couple years, he may be looking across the field at the big nickel, safety, corner, edge, linebacker going, all right.
2: Well, I mean, this is now all the second time.
4: You might
2: time,
4: be a force multiplier.
2: Right, the second time Mike McDonald has had a guy like this. And it seems to be very clearly a big part of what he's looking to do in his defense. And could he be getting better? One thing you did see, not just here yesterday, is that he was doing a whole bunch of drills with the edge rushers. You mentioned DeMarcus Lawrence. They asked him about it after.
12: Yeah, I'm just trying to evolve my game, just like how the NFL game is evolving. You know, so I'm trying to just be the front runner and lead in that way. So I'm working with, you know, the edges and y'all seen Law's out there giving me tips and just, you know, trying to get me going in that lane.
4: It's wild, too. If you
2: They're the same size.
4: If you took the numbers off, right, and they're just out there in T-shirts, and, like, which one is the 12-year incredible, you know, hall of very good defensive end, and which one's the second-year hybrid safety linebacker? You would know almost physically. I mean, Law's got him by probably 20, 25 pounds, but you don't really see that because, like, height-wise and length-wise and everything else and proportion-wise with where Nick is, yeah, like, he looks like he could play defensive end.
2: It's crazy.
4: It's wild.
2: It is really crazy. And you know, if he gets better at that part of the job, I mean, I still think the bigger key for him is probably to get better, you know, in the coverage element of it. But he's so good, I get the sense he's going to be getting better at both of those things. He's only played 1 year in the league. They asked Ernest Jones what comes next for him.
12: And it's to extend, man. Nick's a hell of a player. Nick's got all the tools, the abilities that anybody in the world could ask for. Now it's about maybe next step for Nick would be, you know, I guess classroom, maybe just taking steps, you know, as far as just knowing what plays are before. But Nick's a student of the game. Nick's been doing that, so I expect him to be dominant again.
4: Yeah, gathering all that information in the formation, all that pre-snap stuff that's so good that I'm going to get to here in Blue 88 with some sound yesterday that another leader was talking about processing on that side of the ball. Can you slow the game down? Right? Can you be Patrick Wisdom in the 10th inning and, you know, the ball comes a certain way and you never experience it, but you can slow it down enough? You know, really, to my eye last year, I think there was just kind of one bad game he played. And that was the 49er game at the end of the year. I'm trying to remember if it was the playoff game. And he was just too amped. I mean, he was too reactive. He was too fast. He was out of place because he was too, and they got him two or three times and some play action and different stuff outside of that. And that's nitpicking. Mm-hmm. Like, outside of that, My gosh, there were not many times where as a rookie, you felt like in this scheme and all that's asked of him that the game is too fast for him.
2: And when he was out, they weren't as good. I mean, that's it. Remember the scare factor when he went down with the ankle injury right before the Super Bowl? It was like, oh my God, this is Cam Chancellor part two.
4: Oh, yeah, that did happen.
2: Remember all that? Yeah. And Mike was like, well, you can't go down like you've been shot and then just like, walk off the field. Like he.
4: Don't tell that to Willis Reed. Okay? Don't you dare.
2: You remember Mike's reaction to the whole thing, giving him grief and all that? And yeah, they did ask Nick about that, but also just about, you know, the off season. Here's what he said.
12: Honestly, this first off season, you know, they kind of say you have so much time in your hands, you don't really know what to do with it. And, you know, I kind of understood that. But since he went so far, it was kind of like the weeks were kind of like just get what you can from it. So, honestly, I know my next offseason I'll be way more better equipped and, like, move with better pace and stuff. But this offseason was a little not crazy. It was a good offseason. But, you know, just being my first offseason, it was a little extra.
2: It's a little extra.
4: A little extra.
2: It's just a little extra.
4: See, that's another area where...
2: Even though it was actually the opposite of extra. It was less. You didn't have as much time in the offseason.
4: This is another area where these college football players of today, a little different than those of 25 years ago. Because, you know, like, when we went to school, there was no online courses.
2: Right.
4: Like, you actually went to class.
2: Right.
4: Like, you actually had to do, like, all the mat drills and all this stuff. And, you know, you had to just be a student, too. Like, you know, these football players last 3, 4, 5 years, especially post-COVID, yeah, man, football ends. I kind of had off season.
2: Right, I already know what that's like.
4: Yeah, I have, like, an online course here or there. I've already made some millions. I could go to Cancun. And, yeah, I've kind of already experienced some off season.
2: I didn't even think about the off season difference nowadays.
4: Yeah, I got a little money to just travel anywhere really I want to go. And, you know, class? What's class? I got, you know, some online courses and people helping me. Like, it's a different college football.
2: And that's not to say specifically that's true of Nick Emanuori.
4: No,
2: that
4: I'm
2: guys
4: not talking about an SEC school like South Carolina. No, I'm not doing that.
2: Obviously, it's no. But you don't know the individuals, just the general.
4: Just in general. And they have way more freedom because they got way more money. College 20 years ago, you had no money. You didn't do anything. You just hung out at, you know, whoever's apartment or dorm room or, like, you know, that was your fun. You made your fun on campus. Now, these guys, yeah, they can have a lot more freedom than they did in the past.
2: All right. The other conversation from yesterday was Jaxon Smith-Njigba, who also met with the media really for the first time. Let's address what happened. So, you know, the stupid Drewski screwing up his name thing and then the problem with the
4: trophy.
2: He does have a new trophy that actually says Offensive Player of the Year.
4: They checked
2: good.
4: It a couple times.
2: I would hope there were a few different eyes on it. And I hope he keeps the other one. I hope it's like a Billy Ripken card.
4: Yes.
2: Right?
4: A Nike with the backwards swoosh.
2: Yeah.
4: Like I'm screwed up.
2: Exactly. Yes. Like, yeah, that should be worth even
4: one
2: more.
4: One of one, Salk. It's a one of one.
2: Yeah. But he was asked about Roger Goodell.
1: You know, the Super Bowl, it's a lot, and a lot of things are thrown at you. You know, and I try my best to stay focused and stuff like that. You know, on the game, of course. You know, but now, you know, I have no feelings, no ways towards the NFL, Roger or Drewski. So, you know, I'll just take my trophy and accolades and all that stuff and chill at home.
4: What is Jaxon Smith-Njigba going to be like in 5 years? Because right now, that's the same Jaxon Smith-Njigba that came out of Texas.
2: Mm-hmm.
4: The same one I saw at Ohio State. The same one now. Is it three years in?
2: Yeah.
4: And signs his new mega deal as the richest receiver in NFL history. And it's not changed him one iota.
2: No, super chill. That's just a chill dude. Like, so not everyone in the NFL is chill. Some guys are, some guys are. That is, like, chill. He is a chill dude. So when he's upset, and he was, I think he was legitimately upset when he got the, he should have been upset both times.
4: Yeah.
2: If it were me, I'm not him. If it were me, I would have been more upset at the screwing up of the name. The other thing, I could at least be like, okay, somebody messed up. Like, fine,
4: right,
2: whatever.
4: Right.
2: The name thing was insulting.
4: Yeah.
2: Right? One thing was a mistake. The name thing was like an insult. Like, you didn't bother to learn my name after I worked this hard? Like, how dare you?
4: Does his chill seem like he gets offended very easily?
2: No, but I think that got him.
4: Oh, yeah.
2: I think that, as it should. Yeah. Like, dude, that's my name.
4: That's right.
2: Like, you know, it should offend you. And then after that, the second thing was more just sort of a funny add-on.
4: Yep.
2: But you're right. I mean, that level of chill is, it's one, you've said it before, and you're right. It's why he gets paid.
4: Yes.
2: Because there's no drama.
4: No. And it's just like, is he going to get weird? I don't think so.
2: Maybe
4: like,
2: a little.
4: I mean, it might be, yeah.
2: You might get a little weird.
4: You might have a little extra mean skin, a little weird, but it just, like, I will, it will be curious in like 5 years with all the football and the ups and the downs. Mm-hmm. And because right now you think about his career, man, it's just been unbelievably prolific. Again, this guy had like 5,500 yards in Texas high school football. This guy had 17 catches in the Rose Bowl. This guy was the offensive player of the year in year three of his career. Like, it, you know, it's been a pretty linear. Oh, and then it was capped by a $150 million contract. Like, it's been a pretty cool linear run. Yeah. You know, there's some hamstring issues at Ohio State, right? He was a 20th pick and not the first or fifth pick or something that if he was healthy his final year. So it's not all been, he had some injuries here and Geno and, you know, the old offensive coordinator that didn't really know his name or his system or anything. Like, it's not been perfect.
2: No. That was
4: by and large, it's been a, it's yeah, been good a luck pretty nice like traversing from paradise to the mountaintop that, of Mount Rainier.
2: Hey, what do you think we're going to get here with Shane Waldron? I don't know, man. Good luck with that. That is one of the funniest pieces of sound in our system. Like, yeah. Good luck.
4: Yep.
2: Oh, are we taping? Oh, my bad.
4: Are we live?
2: Oh, we're live? I mean, good luck, because he's great.
4: Yep.
2: He was also asked about Sam Darnold.
1: Really? I mean, it's his team. I love going into, you know, year two, you know, with these guys and Sam especially, just to grow the connection and you know, we really understand each other on the field and I understand what he needs from me. So just to take another step forward is something that I always love and look forward to.
2: It's his team. First thing he says about Sam Darnold, it's his team now. Well, I mean, it was his team last year, but it wasn't at the beginning of the year. I mean, he had
4: How can it be his team of when course. You don't even know what it looks like?
2: By the end of the year, it was his team.
4: Yep.
2: Right?
4: Yep.
2: It's his team now. I mean, like, he comes in and, like, everything, he knows mm-hmm. it. They're not taking him off the field the way they did at the beginning of last year. Like, it's his team.
4: Yep.
2: He knows all of it.
4: Some years ago, following that Super Bowl in 13, and even more so following the Super Bowl in 14, you know, Colin Cowherd kind of coined that whole noisy. Oof, Pete's locker room's noisy. Oh, this team's just noisy. It's noisy in season. It's kind of noisy out of season. There's just a loud. There's just a lot. And, you know, there's kind of a noise spectrum there that we talked about. And this team, and obviously this culture with Mike, antithetical to a lot of that. It's not noisy. Sam's not noisy. JSN's not noisy. Cup's not noisy. Leonard's not noisy. But the other thing, too, is I'm going to come back to that. Like, this is not a weird, like, they're not getting weird.
2: Mm.
4: Right? That other team right there along noise was just, man, those guys just got, like, stop. Stop, Earl. Don't wear a crown and studded diamonds to your wedding.
2: No, Earl king. Has to do that. That's who he is.
4: No.
2: I mean, like, that's not just, that's who he is. Earl has to do that. He's not the one who, you know, kind of went over the top. I mean, he is, but that's who he was.
4: Russ in bed.
2: I think Sierra, the Russ thing is like, a much bigger problem Russ. Than Earl. Say what you want about Earl. That was authentic.
4: Russ, we got a deal.
2: That was authentic Earl.
4: Danger, Russ.
2: Weird dude doing weird things.
4: Russ got weird.
2: Russ got weird.
4: Just weird, weird.
2: Yeah.
4: Like, what are we doing,
2: that's
4: Russ?
2: Inauthentic. And I think that's where you lead to some of those questions that we've had since. So good to see him out there. Brock will be out later today to watch more of mandatory minicamp.
4: I'm not going to be bothered out there. I just want to let, you know, people know.
2: Oh, like, don't come and talk to you?
4: Yeah, Maura, please don't come today. Like, you've done so much legwork. You're the sound hound. Take an afternoon off. I don't. Mm-hmm. Or if you do, because I don't want to be rude to you. I'm going to be so locked in, okay? Hawk blogger, Brady, I'm going to tell Brady in 45 minutes.
2: Just don't even come talk to me.
4: Yeah, like I got my...
3: I don't think I've...
2: Brady won't talk to you anyway.
4: No, you don't. I feel selfish.
3: No, I was going to say, but you...
4: You don't bother me.
3: It's not me you have to worry about. Usually get swarmed by so many people, I hardly ever talk to you at practice.
4: No, this
2: Brady
4: isn't
2: stands by himself. Brady doesn't like anybody around
4: him. Yeah, I'm going to be the Lone Ranger out there today.
2: Okay.
4: <sorry. laughs> I'm sorry, you know, like I've got to see it.
2: All right.
4: I got to see it for myself.
2: Okay. Well, good luck with that. Let's do some Blue 88.
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4: 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Ready?
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2: All right, three good football questions for Brock. Let's start here. NFL rookies, they come into the league. They think they know everything. What do they get wrong?
4: I think number one, and this is through a lot of years, I think that the first like misconception, and this goes back to Iman Wari and DeMarcus Lawrence, is they think as a college, oh, I got to get big. I remember talking to Dane Looker about this. All right, when he came out, and you know, poor Dane was like 159 pounds, a senior year of high school. My dad didn't bump him to 160, and to this day, he's still a little bitter at Coach Heward. Like, hey man, 160 looks a lot better than 159. Can you just give me 160? Am I cured? Very black and white with that stuff, Salky. No, I will not. You are what you are. And he gets college, and you lift, and you do all these things, and you're always watching the league like, oh my gosh, these guys are so big. And it's not that. They're so fast. And they're so refined. And
2: well, that's what you're going to get naturally bigger anyway during that time.
4: You do. Just as you kind of get in your 20s. If you can, yes. If you can continue to do that. But I think a lot of guys were trying to like, oh man, I got to get so big and so strong and so, because this league is bigger and stronger and faster and longer and all of it. But really, like when you see Nicky Manwari and DeMarcus Lawrence, that's a perfect picture of no. DeMarcus Lawrence isn't 300 pounds. He's not 280 pounds. He's an absolute technician at 250 pounds with tremendously long arms that help him a lot and keep guys off of him. But, yeah, that's been one through the years that, like, no, don't just go squat till you drop. It's not about that. It is about the details and really the technical skills that are just so refined at the NFL level.
2: All right, question number two. Processing. We talk about it all the time. Processing speed, specifically in the quarterback position, because you know, no matter how many physical skills you have, if you can't process things quickly enough, you don't really got a shot.
4: Yep.
2: What about on the other side of the ball? What about on
4: defense? We don't talk about it enough. And it's like the one thing, if the Lord ever opens the broadcast booth back up to me and I get back in the booth, just a bigger perspective of coaching and seeing it now. And really, these couple years with Mike, I think you and I would both say that, like, man, Pete Carroll influenced our football and influenced a lot of our thought over all those years about talking about him and leadership and coaching. Mike's really, like, influenced the way I look at defense. And guys like Ernest Jones yesterday are the mouthpiece of it and talk about, yes, how much processing goes into their scheme.
12: Yeah, guys are, I mean, you could tell now defensively, like, it's more like problem solving now. Guys are getting a look that doesn't match what we're used to or what we've seen in the past. And instead of, like, just freaking out, going back to rules, what you've been taught, and 9 times of 10, that's the right way to go about it. So I think guys have just taken the next step mentally in this defense.
4: You would actually, just from a football learning standpoint, Saul, because you still are curious and like to learn, you'd have some fun just sitting in our meetings watching defense get installed. You would. Like at the most high school, basic, rudimentary level. Here's man-to-man, right? Our red. Here is our three. Here's our three match. Here's our cover two, blue. Like, and how it's all predicated and set upon what formations. And if they're in 2x2, we line up like this. And if they motion to 3x1, we got to make this call to check out of this coverage and get to this coverage. Like, you would, I think, honestly, like, oh, so that's how they do it. Mm. So that's how they get all those chess pieces defensively aligned. That's the rudimentary level. And then to sit in these meetings where it's like, that stuff's all a given. Like, we don't even have to worry about getting lined up. Now it's like, how do we take that apart? How do we take that formation and that personnel grouping and that alignment, and how do we, instead of the ones that have to react, how do we take them then apart and they got to react to us?
2: Yeah.
4: That's how that happens when you got a bunch of really fast processors. Like Philip Rivers said, you know, that line will so stick with me. Like, there's usually tells on teams. There's usually a pawn out of place. There's usually something on the board that's like, yeah, good try. I got you. Not with these guys. None of these guys, not all 11 that process together as one.
2: Yeah.
4: That's how you become elite.
2: All right, question number three. When you get out there today, Chris Egan says he's going to come say hi to you and try to hang out with you.
4: No, you won't, Chris.
2: He says he is.
4: You're not going to do it, Chris.
2: If he is not able to distract you, who will you have eyes on?
4: Yeah, I got 5 areas I'm going to be watching. We'll tackle some of that a little later in the show. But way high on the list is Riley Mills. Riley said he didn't start feeling really himself till late in the year, and that's not an excuse. That's coming off of an ACL, and he's a 300-pound man. Like, I mean,
2: he didn't play until late in the year.
4: That's right. Came off PUP and just tried to work himself into it. And here was Riley Mills yesterday just kind of talking about where he is at.
8: You know, I think my role coming up this year is being able to play all down the line. Like, I can obviously play N and 3-tech and play in the A-gap.
9: I mean, I think, you know, going there where there's somebody to, you know, somebody needs to fill in on a spot or do something and just try to cause havoc. You know, go back there and bull rush people and, you know, just do what I do best.
4: Yeah. How much is he moving around today? You know, can he be? Leonard Williams is like 101, man. And Riley is not Leonard Williams, right? Leonard's got like freakish length and size and athleticism. And, you know, Riley doesn't check all of those boxes. He checks a lot of them. And he would have been, without that injury, we've talked about this with Daniel, he'd have been a top 50 player. He'd have been a late second, early third instead of a fifth round pick. But how much can he play up and down that line? Because the more of these guys you have, Salk, the more Nicky Mamworis, Riley Mills, Devin Witherspoons, you want to talk about making it hard on Phillip Rivers and Brock Purdy and these really great processors? I don't know where they are and where they're coming from. And the more you can do that, ask Drake May what the Super Bowl is like. That's the no fun league for a quarterback. Right. That's the NFL.
2: That's the NFL.
4: The no fun league when you're playing quarterback against a group like that.
2: That is today's NFL. Blue 88. It is the NFL, yes. Thank you, Brock.
4: Yep.
2: You have some texts wondering if you can actually watch five areas at once because of
4: with
2: your
4: these eyes?
2: Wide-spaced eyes. Is that something you can pull
4: look
2: off?
4: Look at that. Look at that peripheral.
2: It's impressive.
4: Well, I was pretty good in the pocket when I felt things. Now, I couldn't always sustain the hits.
2: No.
4: But I saw them coming.
2: Saw them coming, mostly.
4: Well, except.
2: Yeah, I mean, mostly.
4: John Mobley.
2: That poor Joe. Yeah, that didn't guy really that got
4: guy.
2: You.
4: Didn't see that
2: God,
4: guy.
2: God, every coming. Time you say John Mobley, my mind is like wants to make sure you get it right and that you don't say Coutinho Mobley.
4: Oh, yeah. Coutinho Mobley.
2: Two Mobleys playing two different Hooper. Sports. Mm-hmm. Yeah. Since mm-hmm. we've been talking about old Hoopers the last couple days, he's at least 2000s and not 80s and 90s. But, yeah.
4: What about, hey, I got a thought for you. Okay. Do you have hockey tonight?
2: No.
4: What about you and I sit on your love deck tonight?
2: Okay.
4: And watch the NBA Finals and just reminisce about the 80s and 90s.
2: That's a really good suggestion. Unfortunately, I'm not going to be available tonight. I love the suggestion. Don't get me wrong. I love the suggestion.
4: I'll cook for you.
2: I know that sounds so good. Mm. Believe me, Brock. I would. That does sound great.
4: We can reminisce.
3: Let me guess. Hockey.
2: No hockey. No. I've already said no hockey. We were out late last night for Cecily's hockey. No.
4: John Starks.
2: No hockey. I mean,
4: Charles Oakley.
2: Yeah.
4: Some of those great.
2: I was even thinking about Charles Smith the other day as somebody got blocked under the net during the game. I was like, oh, remember when Charles Smith got swatted like three, four times in a row
4: who
2: for the Knicks?
4: Followed Charles. Who followed him and like could take a quarter off the top of the backboard for the Knicks? A guy that could really jump after John Starks.
2: Mm.
4: I mean, we could just. Reminisce about
2: could, yeah. Alan
4: things.
2: Houston and Latrell Sprewell and those guys.
4: Why can't what?
2: Avery's done with middle school and tonight is her eighth grade moving up ceremony. I got a high schooler on my hands, man. I got to say congrats to Avery. I appreciate it. I love the offer. I would love to have you come over. But Avery has finished up 3 years of middle school. She's moving on to high school.
3: Did you send Brock and his family a graduation card?
2: I did not. Yeah, an eighth grade moving up card. No, we did not send that. I didn't think it necessitated a card, but yeah, she had a couple friends sleep over and Cammy last night and Hendrix was there and they're all heading off for their final day of school. It's like a half day of like, they're not even doing anything.
4: No.
2: They're just hanging out and like practicing for walking down the aisle, whatever it is today.
4: Is that why she got her hair highlighted?
2: Yeah. Ooh. Yeah. The hair looks good. She's ready for graduation moving up. Like it's a whole thing.
3: Do you remember what Stacy told you it was called?
2: No, but I asked Avery, and she agreed that that's what it was.
3: Yeah, balayage.
2: A balayage. A balayage, Brock. She's got a balayage.
4: Say it like the Love Island girls.
2: Oh, that's so cute. Oh, my God. Her balayage. You got the balayage? So cute. Oh, my God. So cute. Yeah, so cute. Anyway, Avery, congratulations. Well done. I can't believe I have a high schooler on my hands. We'll be back. You know what I want to do next? Brock?
4: You ever got a
3: balayage?
4: Mar, it's expensive.
3: You got a balayage? Oh, it's expensive.
4: Does Salk know how much it costs?
2: It's expensive. I didn't ask how much it costs.
4: Oh, you don't want to know.
2: That's the last thing. I didn't want. No, do not tell me. Don't tell me how much it costs. Thankfully, it did not pop up on my Capital One thing. I didn't get an alert to that.
4: Don't even look.
2: So don't tell me. I don't want to. It looks great. Avery looks great. I don't even want to hear about it. Coming up next, the Mariners are poised to do two things I usually hate, and I don't think I'm going to hate either of them. Next on Brock and Salk.
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24: Now here are your hosts, Brock Heward and Mike Salk.
2: So the Mariners are poised to do a couple things that usually would drive me nuts, and in this case might be absolutely the right thing to do. So some of this came out of our conversation with Jeff Passan yesterday. Turns out not the only one who had some of the same thoughts. Jake Mintz said some of the same stuff to Bump and Stacy later. But let's kind of go through this. The first of the two things is really just to not add at the deadline, or maybe to just not do much of anything. Right, Jeff kind of led us down that road yesterday of like, hey, guys, looking at what's available and kind of who the Mariners are at and what they would want to add, there just may not be a real good fit.
25: Isn't that the goal? Like, isn't the goal significant upgrade at this point?
2: It has to be. There isn't a lot of marginal upgrade I'd be interested in. That, to me, would just be for the sake of moving.
25: And that's why, guys, this could be a slow deadline for the Mariners, and I don't know that I would begrudge them at all for that.
2: That's weird.
25: Our instinct as fans, though, is to want our team to do something. Come on, show us you're doing something. But the truth is, sometimes doing something isn't the right thing to do.
4: Mm-hmm. And as you lay that out, Salk, that's counter to what they've done for a number of years. They've used the June and July as like an important acquisition phase of talent.
2: Yeah. Huge part of what
4: they trades
2: do.
4: In the offseason haven't been quite as rich, and the opportunity not as ripe in that equal sign that Justin Hollander has taught us that, you know, it's got to equal on both sides of the ledger. Hadn't been there in some off seasons, but man, it got there in this season. Right, this season now, the next 6 weeks where you're talking and you're working, and here comes Luis Castillo, who was a significant upgrade.
2: Yep.
4: And last year, here comes Gino Suarez and Josh Naylor, who were significant upgrades. Where is that spot on this roster?
2: Well, I don't really see that spot unless it's a DH/right field. And in that case, it's got to be significantly better than what you've got. It can't just be a little better. It's got to be like because otherwise you're messing up a whole, like, you got to be that much better. I'm looking at what's out there. I mean, one list is worse than the next. I saw one from MLB yesterday that was, and to be fair, this was guys that could use a change of scenery. These names are awful.
4: Yeah, didn't
2: Jake Berger, any. Michael Lorenzen, Tyler Molly, Bo Naylor, David Peterson, Davis Schneider, Matt Shaw, Spencer Torkelson? Like, no thanks. You go through, this is, I think, a Bleacher Report. This is like the 50 best names that could be available at the deadline. Tarek Skubal, number one. Okay, fine. That's a conversation. Byron Buxton, conversation, but you heard from Jeff yesterday they didn't think he'd have any interest in going anywhere.
4: Well, maybe, but maybe, you know, Seattle's not what it was 2 years
2: maybe
4: ago.
2: Maybe that's a conversation that will continue. J.J. Abrams, shortstop in Washington. Washington's a playoff team today. He's not getting traded as of right now. All of the other good options play for the Astros.
4: Mm.
2: No, the Astros. Jeremy Peña, I'm not convinced they'll trade him, and he's probably not the right fit here. Joe Ryan with the Twins. I mean, it's all pitching. It's all starting pitching. Freddy Peralta, Sandy Alcantara, Reed Detmers, plus he plays for the Angels, so that's not going to happen. You're not going to bring Wilson Contreras in here and take that risk with his personality. That doesn't make sense. Would I have any interest in a Josh Hader conversation? Sure. But again, Astros, and he's owed like $40 million over the next 2 years. We talked about Aroldis Chapman. I don't think they're going to go down that road with a guy with his off-field history. Luis Arraez. Okay, now that's kind of interesting to me. Luis Arraez is a DH. He's left-handed. Not going to work.
4: No.
2: He was right-handed. That's a good conversation, but he's not. Jaron Duran, they're not going to go down that road right now. More starting pitching with Waka and Lugo. Now, I'm out to like 15.
4: Yep.
2: More pitching, Sonny Gray and Rico Garcia. You want Christian Walker from the Astros? again, it's an Astros trade. He's an older guy. He's got some, you know, postseason experience, but he's still got another year after this at $20 million. You don't want that. Okay.
4: Nope.
2: And then it's back to pitching. Whitlock and Ray and Bubich and Taylor Ward.
4: Can you back up the truck for Yordan?
2: Again, Astro, right? Like Isak Paredes, maybe? I mean, like, and there's no sense necessarily that Yordan's even available.
4: Right.
2: But it's an interesting conversation. But what?
4: I mean, that's a conversation.
2: But are you going to give up everything you would need to give up to get Yordan to the Astros in your division and then be faced with whoever that is coming at you for the next 5-6 years?
4: Mm-mm.
2: I don't see it. Yep. So it is really weird to go through all of these names and everybody that might be out there. Nothing jumps out to you.
4: I'll give you a name. Brandon Donovan.
2: Yeah.
4: Impact.
2: Mm-hmm.
4: I'll give you another name.
2: Mm-hmm.
4: Cal Raleigh.
2: Mm-hmm.
4: Impact. Impact guys, Salt. Is that the other thing you hate?
2: It is.
4: Oh, it is.
2: It
4: oh,
2: is.
4: Funny.
2: It is the other thing
4: so
2: I hate.
4: So astute at reading your emails.
2: Yeah, it's a legit claim to saying, well, we got Cal and Donovan and JP returning, plus a couple of young prospects. That's just like making a trade. And usually when teams say that, you're like, no. It's not as good as making a trade because you could have those guys
4: you're
2: and
4: cheap,
2: make a trade.
4: You don't care. You don't want it.
2: But I don't see anything on that list that makes a ton of sense and is reasonably likely to happen that actually, you know,

0: of sense and is reasonably likely to happen that actually, you know, works as well as just getting those guys back. So I was writing that down yesterday, and then, Maury, you sent over the email with some of the sound and saw this from Jake Mintz.
1: There's two ways to think about it. I get kind of eye-rolly when front offices are like, you know, our deadline acquisition this year is getting this guy healthy. It's like, okay, sure. In the Mariners case, that holds a lot of truth considering who is on the IL, right? Like the dude that finished up runner-up for MVP, the biggest acquisition of the winter, the dude who's been playing shortstop for the last half decade. Like, these are all really key pieces. I think it will all work itself out, as it always does. If everyone is healthy and purring and kicking butt when the postseason starts, that is what we call a first-world problem.
2: Did he say purring?
0: Mm-hmm.
2: What's that?
0: The offense is purr, like a motor, like a cat? Like a Camaro, Brock. When that thing starts purring, like an old Firebird, thing starts purring.
2: Like a big cat.
0: By the way, very entertaining watching or listening to Cecily try to say the word Pontiac, which doesn't exist that much.
2: The Firebird?
0: Well, yeah, like she watches Brooklyn Nine-Nine and the guy's the Pontiac Bandit. She's like, Pontiac? I'm like, no, it's Pontiac. Pontiac? No.
3: You also say it weird, too. You emphasize it.
0: Well, because Pontiac. I'm trying to help her understand that there's an N in there. But she keeps saying Pontiac. And I was like, no, all right, Pontiac. This is not it. So.
2: That's what Waltier had back in the day.
0: Well, Firebird?
2: I think so.
0: Oh, those are the best. Nice. Those Firebirds are so freaking sweet.
2: Yeah.
0: Yeah, there aren't a lot of great
2: options. I wish there were a really young, controllable, dynamic right-handed outfielder.
0: Well, they're not going to do that. So the one right-handed outfielder that could be available you got to see the last two nights, and you should get to see him again tonight, is Taylor Ward. You got any interest in Taylor Ward?
2: He's had a couple seasons. I actually looked his numbers up last night.
0: Not a bad player.
2: Not a bad player.
0: Mm-hmm.
2: Pretty good bat.
0: Yep. Going to have an OPS in the mid-700s every year, maybe even the high 700s. And he's done that in Anaheim and Baltimore, which are not exactly.
2: But not a young guy.
0: No, but that's not what you'd be looking for.
2: Well, here. I'm talking about something that checks two boxes.
0: They're not going to do that this year. That guy's not available.
2: That if Randy or Rosarena is not going to be a Mariner in the long term because he's going to get paid a lot of money and mm-hmm. you're going to get a first round pick back for him, is there a younger, controllable, dynamic, right-handed hitting outfielder out there somewhere? Right? So it adds this year, but it softens the blow for next year.
0: I think you're going to have difficulty finding that. But Taylor Ward is, you know, a little bit better hitter against lefties than he is against righties. And if Ref Snyder doesn't end up working mm-hmm. out, you know, could you throw something at the Orioles in order to, because they don't need him.
2: Yep.
0: I mean, like, they made that deal in the offseason for Taylor Ward and they don't really need him. So, all right, is that a conversation? Maybe. Okay. Like, yeah, that so far, honestly, might be the one that intrigues me the most. Everyone else is on four. I mean, Isak Paredes, again, Astro, not that interested. Yeah. Lars Nootbaar, who might be available, lefty. So, like, you keep going through these, and there isn't a natural fit. Taylor Ward is one that I think you'll probably hear a little bit more about before it's said and done. Obviously, the Byron Buxton conversation is interesting.
2: Tyler O'Neill?
0: I mean, they have always liked Tyler O'Neill.
2: They have.
0: They have always liked Tyler
2: low.
0: O'Neill.
2: He's hitting like a .180.
0: Okay.
2: You're buying low. He's like, a Canadian sensation. He's hanging out with Naylor yesterday pregame.
0: Is that an upgrade over anything you have at this point? Probably not. So, anyway, it is a weird year. There's no doubt in so many different ways, but that the Mariners may actually be able to pull off a couple of things that usually would drive you crazy. Mm-hmm. And this year you'd be like, yeah, I can't really argue with it. And especially with Cade and others potentially coming up here before it's said and done. All right, coming up next, we will do a little need to know, tell you about the insanity last night, what Cal did down in Tacoma, and then Brady Henderson joins us after watching training camp yesterday. We'll do that in 20 minutes.
2: Minicamp.
0: Brock and Salk, same thing. CL Sports on 710.
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11: 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Here's what you need to know. Up first.
16: Bizarre, crazy, super fun win for the Mariners yesterday. It had all the twists and turns of a great postseason game, except it was played on June 9th. It was just a really huge baseball game, and so many different guys contributed. Obviously, what you got from Randy Arozarena and from Mitch Garver, both guys hitting huge home runs.
18: 3 balls, 2 strikes. Runners go. Here's the pitch. Swung on. That is blasted. Left field. This has got a chance. Warning track. Wall. It sails away. 3-run home run. Mitch Garver. Lift off in Baltimore. The Mariners have the lead with one swing. 3-1 Mariners.
16: And even then it was weird. Like, they didn't look like they were playing good ball at all, and yet Logan found a way to get off the hook and wriggle out of trouble a couple of times early.
19: Some unbelievable defense.
16: They did. That's what got them through it.
19: 3 new pieces. 3 of the 4, like, in different spots are new.
16: Bliss, Wisdom, and Cole Young at short. All 3 made big plays yesterday. Have we even talked about the fact that they've got a Wisdom and a Bliss in the same infield?
19: It's beautiful.
16: I mean, that is something special. I mean, baseball's always been a great, great sport for names. Wisdom and Bliss together?
19: Mm.
16: Can we get, like, Bob Nirvana at short or something? My God. It's incredible.
19: Johnny Ecstasy?
16: I think Ecstasy is the name of at least 3 of the characters on Love is Blind. Anyway, or not Love is Blind, Love Island.
19: Love Island.
16: Yeah, that's what I was thinking of. They're all the same. Anyway, Logan struggled. He turned it back around. Randy did it. We've talked about everybody. They were all awesome. Dan was impressed with Randy.
20: Yeah, I mean, you know, not trying to do too much. And he has the ability to go, you know, backside homer. And that's what he did tonight. Got a pitch and went with it and really drove that ball. That was such a huge lift for us after that, losing the lead there in the ninth to get back on top by 2 was big. And I think we felt like at that point we were going to win the ballgame.
19: You put that one in the column. Again, 50 wins, 50 losses, the other 62. Put it in the other 62. Because that was a game you felt like you were going to win. It was a game you absolutely felt probably 6 times you were going to lose.
16: Mm-hmm.
19: And then you found a way in the end to get it done. And if you're an Orioles fan, sorry, Jason Lockenfora, you're losing your mind last night.
16: They were.
19: The overnight text story, if you're an Orioles fan, you're 1 for 11 with runners in scoring position. You get thrown out at home 3 different times. Every call goes against
16: you. Have you ever seen a team thrown out at home 3 times in a game?
19: No. Have you ever seen the every replay, like, everyone against you by a hair?
16: Hilarious.
19: Wild.
16: Absolutely hilarious game. Game 3 this afternoon, George Kirby and Brandon Young.
11: Here's the second thing you need to know.
16: Cal Raleigh has
19: arrived.
16: I don't know about arrived.
19: In Tacoma.
16: Returned?
19: University Place.
21: Swing and a fly ball hit out towards right. Veen at the track. He turns. It is a grand slam for Cal Raleigh. He leaves the yard in grand fashion. And his second home run of the game.
19: Looking good.
16: I mean, if Cal can hit 2 home runs, run the bases, and catch, and feel okay today, mm-hmm. there's no reason for him to be there more than another day or two. Like,
0: He should be like in D.C. when you get to Washington, right?
19: Cosine, cosine, sine.
0: Just no reason.
19: Right.
0: Like,
19: this isn't building him in an arm back up.
0: No.
19: This isn't, you know, he's watched enough, and the body is...
0: Yeah,
19: right.
0: The time for being really careful was before we started activity.
19: That's right.
0: You needed that time to be as long as possible to make sure it healed.
19: Yep.
0: But play, like once he can play, he can play.
19: So once the abdominal is reattached to the ribs, let's
0: sure.
19: go.
0: Sure. Let's go. Let's get this guy back with the Mariners as soon as possible. You think Colt plays today? It was
19: I
0: just,
19: hope so,
0: you know,
19: man.
0: It was nothing, but then it was fine, and then he's out again, and I hope he's back out there today, right?
19: I hope so. Again, just for his timing, his play, his just
0: and also like I don't want to hear it's nothing, and then three missed games in a row. Like two, okay, fine, I'll give you a third. Doesn't feel right.
19: I know about backs. I know about everything there is to know about back injuries. And when you label something a back spasm, I'm not going to go into details about it. So let's just hope he's in the lineup tonight.
0: We will do that.
1: Here's the third thing you need to know.
0: Let's see. Tremendous hockey game last night. Carolina, what Jordan Staal did. You got to watch this goal, Brock. I'll play you the sound again, but you should actually watch it.
22: Whacked out of the air by Ehlers. Oh, a terrible turnover. Jarvis is stopped by Hart. Oh, my goodness.
0: Like, the last... I know this isn't about Sean McDonough. It's about the hockey game. Mm-hmm. But the last time you marveled at how well he's able to just weave in saying something like, what a terrible turnover.
19: Yep.
0: How about the way he controls his voice during the huge call? He's just amazing.
19: Yes.
0: He is as good as it gets.
19: Yes, he is. And these two teams have played four games that are as good as it gets. It didn't go to overtime, but it was darn close to doing so. It's 3-3 there, and that was the goal, and obviously an empty netter at the end. But every one of these games, they were up 3-1, right? Carolina was up 3-1 early.
0: Yes.
19: And Vegas comes all the way back, and it's tied in the third period.
0: And even the last couple minutes, I mean, when it was still a one-goal game, Eichel had a shot from the doorstep with a minute left, should have gone in, and then you get
19: a four straight overtime game.
0: Just crazy. Just absolute nuts series. It's so much fun to watch. Seahawks practicing yesterday and then again today as they go through mandatory mini camp, and we got more potential buyers and stuff. We'll see where all that goes.
19: Is it fair to say, we know this about hockey, and the data tells you this, marquee data will tell you this, that, you know, the playoffs, right? The Avs are the best team in the league, almost record-setting in the regular season. Doesn't matter. They get swept in the playoffs. Like, playoffs in NHL can be topsy-turvy. Is that because in this game and this series reflective of it? Unlike the NBA, where there's 30-point blowouts and 40-point blowouts all the time in the playoffs, that the margin in hockey between these teams is maybe the smallest of any of the playoff combatants. What separates these teams in hockey, these top eight teams that get left or whatever, that line is so much thinner.
0: It is it's a thin line.
19: Than it is for NFL teams at that point with injuries.
0: Yeah, NBA I think that, teams. And then add in the way a goalie can affect a game or a series or a moment, and then just, you know,
19: and
0: again, it's a process sport. There's puck luck, absolutely. I mean, not unlike baseball, weird things happen, weird bounces happen. So that's everything you need to know. 4:15 every hour here on the Brock and Salk Show. The better team doesn't always win in hockey. Not unlike baseball. Usually in basketball, the better team wins.
19: Mm-hmm. Especially over seven games.
0: Over seven games, the better team wins. In football, I feel like over the course of a year, the better team wins. Maybe not every individual game, but by the end of the year, the best team is usually won.
19: Well, the Rams didn't win it.
0: I know.
19: They weren't in the Super Bowl. They were the best team.
0: By the end of the year, the best team. The NFL usually picks the best team to win. Baseball and hockey sometimes don't. It is unique like that. And that's why they are process-driven sports. All right, back to football, back to the NFL. Brady Henderson was out there yesterday, Brock. I know he's not going to come near you today. We got some serious questions for Brady next on Brock and Salk.
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0: All right. It is Brock and Salk here on Seattle Sports on 710 Brock, seattlesports.com. How we doing? Are we feeling good?
1: I'm feeling good.
0: Are we feeling great?
1: I'm feeling great.
0: All right.
1: Get to watch football.
0: Are you ready for football today?
1: Mariners are back in the lead, up 3 in the West.
0: All right.
1: Life is good. The Huskies, another big recruit in Jed's class.
0: Okay. So you're in a good place.
1: Got the number one player in the state from Brady Henderson's O'Day High School committed.
0: The one and only. And hey, here is Brady Henderson. What an amazing coincidence. Good morning, Brady.
5: Good morning, Michael and Brock. How you doing?
1: Brady, how much do you think your time playing for Monty Kohler, the Hall of Famer at O'Day, has helped you in your analysis and your current position?
5: I think it helped me. I think it just shaped me in general. It, gave me a good respect for authority, I would say. I can still hear Monty, Coach Kohler, as I used to call him back then, in his, high-pitched voice, yelling at me for screwing up on the field. And,
1: what would that sound like, Brady?
5: So you talk about coaches having presence.
1: Yeah, what would that sound
5: like?
1: What would that sound like when Monty yelled at you? You were what? You were a D-end outside linebacker? What were you?
5: I was an outside. Yeah, I could not even get my voice to do that. but I will tell you this. You cannot imagine a voice being, at the same time, like so high-pitched and also so intimidating.
1: Set the edge, Brady! Set the edge!
5: That's not bad.
1: Right. That's pretty good.
0: And apologies to anybody who just had to turn down their radio station. I apologize. It's not the way it's supposed
1: to
0: sound. Stop. Oh, my gosh. Please stop doing that. Brady, how was mandatory minicamp different from OTAs yesterday?
5: Really not a whole lot. I mean, there are some differences, I think, in what they're able to do. The practice was longer, but it's not something that is really all that noticeable. I can tell you this. It was very windy yesterday. I told Mara when she called that it was sort of like reminded me of playing golf over in the UK. We're talking 2, maybe 3 club wins here. That's how windy it was yesterday. But in terms of what they did on the field, other than it being longer, there may have been more team stuff. Not a whole lot different. You're still in that mode of the offseason where it's no contact, and so you aren't seeing defensive backs. You're sort of seeing them pull up at the last minute and not make plays on the ball, and so this naturally becomes a setting where, pass catchers tend to be set up to stand out.
1: I did see Brady Henderson from ESPN fame, Monty Kohler's whipping boy at times at O'Day back in the day. I did see you report that Devin Witherspoon, it looked to your eye that he took part in a little bit more of the team, like 11-on-11 stuff.
5: Yeah, and he had been doing some of that before, but it seemed like, we had only been out there, I think, for 3 practices, not counting the rookie minicamp before yesterday, just the 3 OTAs that were open to reporters. And it looked like during the full speed 11-on-11 reps, he would sit out those, and don't know if that was due to his contract or what. Looked like there were some other players kind of doing the same thing, maybe. But he did more of those yesterday. I don't necessarily read that as any sort of sign of significant movement in the contract or not. But, yeah, it did look like he was doing a little bit more yesterday than he had been in terms of those full-speed 11-on-11 reps.
0: Early impression of Jadarian Price?
5: He looks the part. He is, as you guys know, the scouting term for guys like him is rocked up, which means, kind of like Ken Walker III was rocked up. This guy's rocked up, and I know there was a lot made, and understandably so, about just his hands and his ability to produce as a pass catcher out of the backfield. And I'm not going to tell you that he is the greatest receiver of all time, but from what I've seen, it seems like that was maybe just as much, or maybe more so, a product of the fact that you've got the fact he only caught 15 passes in college seems to me, based on what I've seen from him, probably more so a product of Jeremiah Love being so good in that role, and not as much of a product of this guy just can't catch. I mean, he had a drop, I think, on the rookie minicamp. Other than that, he's caught the ball fine. He had a chance to make a tremendous one-handed catch, kind of back shoulder situation yesterday, and couldn't come up with it. But that was a tough catch that, we would have been saying that was a great catch if he had made it. So he looks, not going to say great as a pass catcher, but he looks plenty capable. And as you guys know, that really helps determine what your role is going to be on Sundays.
1: Brady, you're mostly journalist. You can be part opinionist, and you can be part analyst. You can wear some different hats, and you jump on this station an awful lot and fill in for shows in an awesome way an awful lot. So just analyst, fun guy, radio guy. If you were to say Jadarian Price reminds me of, is there any kind of former Seahawk running back? Is there somebody in the NFC West that you have seen? Does he just kind of strike you as like, whoa, that kind of reminds me of?
5: God, you know what, Brock? That's a great question. I'm going to have
1: to get paid to ask great questions. That's what
5: you're
1: paid for.
5: Yeah, you do. It's a great question. And I'm trying to butter you up because I don't have a great answer for you.
1: I know your stalls.
5: Like when the pads come on.
1: Yeah.
5: You know, if you're just talking about like what this guy looks like in football pads and a uniform, I don't know. I mean, like I said, he is buff. Okay.
1: Yeah, his upper body is jacked. Yeah. His lower half may not be Ken Walker, but his upper body, man, he is, golly. Who was the running back you loved? Julius Jones? That dude was.
5: Did I have big Julius
1: Jones? No, I'm looking at Salk. Salk's rolling his eyes at me right now.
5: Oh, okay.
1: But the upper body, Robert Turbin was a kind of a different level, right? He's not quite Robert Turbin jack, but he is, you said, rocked up. Just movement wise. Right, because that's really what you're judging. When I get out there today, that's what I'm looking at. Like just the ease of movement, right? The coordination of movement, the effortlessness. You can't see pads, you can't see violence, but you can see kind of movement. Anybody in that way?
5: I got to see more of it to give you a real call. I will answer this question eventually, but to your point on the movement, you know, like I will just go around during the positional drills. And I've spent time watching the running backs, and it's sort of like last year with Gray Zabel, where if you didn't know who was who, and there was no numbers or no names on the back of the jersey, and you said, okay, one of these guys is a first-round pick, you could tell which one was the first-round pick, just because he moves differently than the other guys. And, you know, they're not in a full sprint, but they're doing the bag drills, and it's change of direction and starting and stopping and stuff like that, and just very fluid mover. I will give you a comp at a later time. I just got to see them play some actual football.
1: How about just with Charbonnet? How about compare and contrast a healthy Charbonnet? I understand he was out there doing some little jogging and moving around and everything else. How about just Charbonnet last year, you know, or over the years of watching him? Is there any comparison?
5: Is there any comparison to Charbonnet? In terms of with Jadarian Price?
1: Yeah.
5: I don't know. I mean, they seem like different runners to me. I mean, Charbonnet is sort of a straight line power runner who's got some good, you know, you see when he gets in the open field, he can turn it on and has, you know, a little bit of an extra gear. That has not struck me. That comparison has not struck me. And certainly another big rocked up guy. I don't know if I see that one necessarily. You're asking it, so I'm guessing you see it.
1: No, I'm kind of curious today. I've got to see it. Like, I've watched enough videos. I've obviously all the run-up to the combine, all the run-up to the draft, all the conversations you and I had about what they're going to do at 32. So we've talked a lot about it. But, yeah, I'm kind of anxious to...
0: I'm a little curious to know
1: intel today.
0: When we might see Zach Charbonnet. It's good to hear that there is some positive news. Brady, any thoughts or insight from you or anyone in your family on when we might see Charbonnet?
1: What?
5: Well,
1: is that a little inside baseball?
0: No,
1: what?
0: I'm just kidding.
5: Yeah. My mom was not a doctor. My mom was a journalist. So I'm going to refrain from giving any sort of, you know, putting any sort of timetable on it. But I will say this, and we're having fun with our guy Corbin. Yes. The idea that he could come back sooner than most people might expect, just based on when the injury was and the fact that he didn't have surgery until, what was it, February. I think most people would assume, okay, just based on the usual timelines for ACL recoveries, like you're not coming back until very end of the season. I think the idea that he could come back before that is not crazy. And I'm not saying that like I have, you know, hard, you know, this is not like a report or anything like that. I have kind of gotten the sense from the organization, there is this sense of, hey, this guy is such a diligent worker. He is going to attack his rehab like he is better than anybody else will attack their rehab. And if anybody can beat the timeline, it's a guy like this. And I remember talking with somebody, and I think their exact words were, this guy is a machine. And so there is the sense in the organization that they're just not going to put it put anything past him in terms of, you know, possibly beating some timelines, but I'm not going to tell you that's going to be, you know, October, November, December. I'm just saying I would not surprise me if he comes back, maybe a little bit sooner than most people would assume.
0: Hey, so when we talked to Mike last week, he mentioned guy, you know, I think it was talking about Derek Hall at the time as somebody who could take a really big leap from where he was last year to where he could be next year. And we asked him, okay, who else is on that list? And he declined to answer for,
1: you know, the team,
0: somewhat obvious reasons, I guess. But I'll ask you, what players are poised to take a huge jump heading into this next season?
5: I got to say, Nicky Manwari. And, I mean, you're probably asking about guys that you didn't really pay a lot of attention to last year.
0: No, I put Nick on that list.
1: I mean, Salk already talked about that last hour, Brady.
0: Stop.
5: I'm telling you, I mean, the way that this guy played, you know, while managing a bunch of different positions, while missing time with an ankle injury, I mean, I got to imagine that that is not hard to do when you're bouncing around meeting rooms, you're getting coached by every coach of the defensive staff, basically, and you're not able to focus on one position. I mean, I don't think that's going to change this year, but imagine your head has got to be spinning in year one, and that naturally that's, you're going to get a better handle on that in year two. And, you know, he's healthy after the ankle injury. So he is maybe not the conventional answer for that in terms of like a guy who was under the radar last year. But I think Nicky Manwari could take a step in year two.
1: Got any other names? Anybody that's popped this kind of off season through practices, maybe rumblings you've heard from some of the folks you know in the building, like, oof, this guy's a little bit more than maybe we thought, or he's coming back for year two even stronger?
5: I think that there is a reason why John Schneider talked about George Helani the way that he talked about him. And look, George Helani is going to factor into this backfield. And, you know, the way that, from what we've seen from him and the way John Schneider talked about him, what did he talk about? Talked about how well he caught the ball out of the backfield in those, I think it was the playoffs after Charbonnet went down, and then how good his pass blocking was. He used the word elite, I think, to describe his pass blocking. So to me, what do you want your third down back to be? What do you want him to be able to do? You want him to catch the ball out of the backfield and be great in pass protection? So George Helani, to me, sounds like he's their third down back. And obviously there's a lot of time to sort that out. But with the questions about Jadarian Price's, you know, ability to factor in the passing game, you know, I think right now he and Emmanuel Wilson are your early down guys. And then George Helani is your third down guy. But Helani, he looks, and I remember thinking this last year, that he had more of a burst than I saw from him as a rookie. And I think I see a little bit more of that now. Like, he looks bursty and quick, and, you know, it's not like he's trimmed down. I mean, he's still a well-built guy. So George Helani is the guy to me, and maybe he's the more classic example of, you know, the kind of guy you're looking for.
1: The hitman here with us, Brady Henderson from ESPN. We love him. I didn't mean to call you boring. I just thought the answer was, you're never boring to me, Brady. You know that. I look forward to seeing you in a couple hours on the field. We've seen quite a spectrum of offensive coordinators the last decade plus, right? From Daryl Bevel's personality, Shane Waldron, Shoddy, now the Cowboys head coach, Grubb for a year, Kubiak for a year, and now we're on to Brian Fleury. Have you learned anything about him, watching or listening to him over the course of this offseason?
5: Yeah, I think the most interesting thing, it's more so observing him, is that he is not the most vocal guy at practice. And, you know, if you didn't know who the coordinator was and you didn't know what Brian Fleury looked like and you were out there, you would not just look out at the offensive coaches and say, and be able to pick out and say, yeah, that guy is the one who is running the offense. I mean, he is, I think Sam Darnold used the word stoic, and Cooper Kupp, I think, used the same word, stoic. And he said that he even gives Clint Kubiak a run for his money in that regard. And so it's not to say that that's good, bad, or indifferent or whatever. It's just, it stands out to me, especially in contrast to someone like Schottenheimer, who, you know, you felt Schottenheimer out there. You could hear him. You could see him. Like, he was moving around, bouncing around. That's maybe a little different because he wasn't technically their quarterback's coach, but he might as well have been their quarterback's coach with how hands-on he was.
0: Mm-hmm.
5: You really don't hear, or I don't see Brian Fleury, like, giving a ton of instruction in between plays. And maybe he's just too far away for me to hear it, but I tell you, I've had my eyes trained on him for a good chunk of time during the team periods, and you just see him, and he just looks like he's
1: got
5: completely dialed into play calling, and maybe that is part of it. Maybe this is, you know, maybe he is sort of eschewing some of the on-field coaching, knowing that, hey, man, this is his time to really, this is on-the-job training. And as you've said, Brock, there is no replacement for experience when it comes to play calling, and maybe that's part of it. Maybe he is just focused on honing that part of his, doing what he needs to do to get ready to call plays for the first time.
1: That surprises me a little bit, but doesn't in some ways. It surprises me because usually former tight ends coaches and run game coordinators are pretty loud, pretty demonstrative, right? Like, it's setting the edge, it's setting the tone, it's setting the run game, it's winning the line of scrimmage. Those guys usually have a little bit of juice. But on the other side, to your point, like, he's also fitting in here with an entire staff that largely returns, right? Mm-hmm. John Benton is out there, your run game coordinator, your pass game coordinator, all those pieces are still there. And maybe that is like, hey, I'm not going to come in here and try to run the whole show. I'm going to come in here and facilitate and let all of you that done it and won a Super Bowl just be a part of it. That makes sense?
5: Yeah, it totally does. And there is an element of, you know, just letting your coaches coach. And as you know, Brock, you know, one of the criticisms inside the organization of Ryan Grubb during his one season in Seattle was that he was reluctant to delegate. And he would, you know, try to not only be the offensive coordinator, but the quarterback's coach and the O-line coach. And, you know, he wouldn't let his coaches coach. And I remember talking to several assistants last year and they weren't comparing one to the other, but they would talk about, you know, how much sort of Kubiak is the opposite of that, basically, and to the point where, you know, he would even let guys, he would even, you know, seek input in terms of game planning and designing plays. And there was, you know, one play, I remember talking to one coach, Mac Brown, during the Super Bowl week about it. And, you know, he said Clint let him design the play that ended up being that long touchdown pass in the Jacksonville game to JSN up the seam. And so, you know, maybe there is some element of kind of Brian Flores being the same way of like, he's not going to try to step on anybody's toes and be every position coach. He's going to let his coaches coach.
0: Talking to Brady Henderson here for a few more minutes as the Seahawks are in the middle of their mandatory mini camp. I played some sound yesterday from Willie Colon, who said the Seahawks just don't feel like a team that can return and do it again, which I thought was kind of rich. But when you're out there, do they feel like a Super Bowl team? Do they feel like a team that is coming off of winning a championship?
5: Well, I would say not they do, but not because it's out there and you feel it. I would say they do just based on how good they were last year. And this is more of like an on paper argument. You know, I know there was a lot made of like how much they lost in free agency, and there's no doubt they did lose some key pieces, and they lost their offensive coordinator, and now they're going to be relying on a first-time guy like we talked about. So there's no doubt that they lost some pieces, but kind of like, remember what I was talking about last year where you asked me, I think at some point in November or December, like, does this feel like a Super Bowl team? And I said, yes, because you know, when you look around, when I go around and talk to all my, you know, when I go and cover a game in another market, or, you know, whenever I talk to one of my other ESPN colleagues, you know, all they can talk about is like, well, all the flaws with the team that they cover. Like, every team has flaws, and every team, you know, maybe took hits in free agency or still has some lingering question about them. So it's sort of like a question of, okay, well, who is so much better than the Seahawks right now that makes the Seahawks non-contenders? I just don't see another team in the league that would fit that description right now. It's less about, I say that, you know, less about like what I'm seeing out of practice, because, you know, we've only seen four practices. They're not playing real football. I will say this, the observation that I can make that supports that is that this still looks like a very tight team, and you just see it out there at practice. You know, guys are still doing the shadow boxing thing off to the side, and you know, it just seems like a group of guys that genuinely like being around each other. And I do wonder if that was part of the reason why, you know, there was the attendance was so great during the voluntary offseason program like it was last year. So it just seems like there is a tight team, still a strong culture. They did take some hits in free agency, and they are going to have to prove that they can overcome those. And I think probably the coordinator is the biggest one of those. But I just don't see another team that is clearly so much better than the Seahawks that, you know, that we can say that they are not contenders anymore.
1: Last thing for me here, Brady, does Super Bowl winning head coach Mike McDonald look, sound, feel any different than Mike McDonald of the last 2 years?
5: No, not really. No. I do understand that he is going to be playing in the American Century, the celebrity golf tournament in Tahoe. So, you know, maybe some more eyes on him, some more opportunities coming his way. But, no, I mean, McDonald, you know, and Brock, you see it. You guys see it. Like, you look around the NFL, there's coaches that you can tell have egos, right? And we don't need to look very far for that. Really? And McDonald just seems like he's a very grounded guy who, and, you know, this is probably a big reason why this organization is the reigning Super Bowl champions, is because the two leaders at the top of the organization are very low ego guys, John Schneider and Mike McDonald.
1: Mm-hmm. And just listening to Nolan Teasley's presser in Minnesota, man, did that reverberate as he kind of talked through all that. I'll give you, you just gave us a little nugget. I'll give you a little nugget. A family friend was out on a golf course and saw Mike McDonald last Friday. And you know what he said about Mike McDonald on the golf course?
5: That
1: What's dude, that? A very Brady term. You used it 20 minutes ago. That dude is rocked up.
0: Mm-hmm. We looked at it at camp the other day, bro. It was the first thing I noticed when I got out there.
1: Yes.
0: You see him, you're like, why is one of the players not dressed? Like, why is he yelling at everyone else?
1: Like at Lake Tahoe, he might be one of the most rocked up dudes playing. I'm going to tell him that.
5: Yeah, I've always thought, like, he looks like he could pass for a major league catcher.
0: Mm-hmm.
1: Yeah.
5: Remember, like, Rob Johnson? Remember the catcher used to play for the Mariners?
0: Sure.
5: Rob Johnson.
0: Of course.
1: Who could forget?
5: Sort of built like that. Yeah.
0: Good friend of the program here. As a matter of fact, Rob Johnson had that great catcher ERA we were always talking about back in the day. Yes. All right, Brady. Good stuff. That was fun. Brock will see you out there. Brock has asked not to be bothered today, so please don't come over to Brock. He's not interested in talking to anybody today. Mm-hmm. He'll have security around.
5: He's got to get his own roster. I have forever been Brock's roster boy, where you know, he'll say, who's number 19?
0: Right.
5: So if Brock doesn't want to talk to me, Brock can get his own roster.
1: Whoa.
0: Yeah.
5: Hey, by the way, I was hoping I was going to hear the Todd Monken drop today.
0: Oh,
5: I
0: got, you like that? I can probably find it. I mean, a little heads up wouldn't have been the worst.
1: What, about which one? About Myles Garrett?
0: About how he hadn't met Myles Garrett?
1: is that
0: hold on. Give me just a moment. I can find you some Todd Monken before you go. Here you go.
2: I was never assured of anything when I took the job other than once I signed my contract and whatever my contract said, that's what I was assured. And no matter what any of us coaches...
0: Yeah, that's not it. Hold on. Wrong one. Oh, here it is. My bad.
6: Just for the record, have you had any face-to-face with Garrett yet?
2: Miles?
6: Yeah.
2: No. No.
0: You like that one?
2: No.
5: Yeah. Really good.
0: Bye,
5: good
0: Brady.
5: Stuff.
1: Goodbye.
0: See you later.
1: Bye.
0: There goes Brady Henderson. ESPN does a great job covering these Seahawks. All right, Brock, back to some baseball talk,
1: yes.
0: I think, after a bizarre, crazy, awesome win for the Mariners last night. And I just saw, I don't know, I got two things that have come out today about the Mariners. Mm. And both of them made me kind of, well, one makes sense. The other one I thought was totally bizarre, and I'm curious your thoughts on it. It's next on Brock and Salk.
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31: We're going to see you in a minute.
26: It doesn't work that way, Sherm. This is a show that has my name on it.
31: It kind of does, though.
39: Now, here are your hosts, Brock Ewert and Mike Salk.
40: Hello!
41: All right, good stuff from Brady Henderson there. We have trash takes. You got a trash take?
0: going to be hard to beat Willie Colon from yesterday, but we'll see what Brock and Mora
1: I got
0: have.
1: A trash take.
0: I bet you do. Okay. I feel pretty good about mine. Oh, well, then you're in trouble,
1: well,
0: Brock.
1: About time.
0: When Mora says that.
1: My crown, my neck has been hurting. My crown the last 2 weeks is heavy.
0: Easy.
1: I can't even... Like this five head, you put a crown on this five head. Like
0: speaking of crowns, I was bored earlier and reading a piece on the best fast food dessert, and everyone agreed that it was earlier, like during the show. It was while Brock was talking to Brady. Don't worry about it. No, it was.
1: Is that why you finished the segment? You're like, gosh, I'm hungry. So hungry right now. I could eat my hand.
0: No, it was this morning before the show.
1: Oh,
0: and the question:
1: best fast food dessert. There's not even a question.
0: It's Dairy Queen.
1: It's a Blizzard.
0: Yeah, and
1: it's
0: all three judges said Dairy Queen.
1: Yeah,
0: I was like, yeah. Why did I even bother clicking on this? Dumb. Of course, it's Dairy Queen. There's nothing surprising here at all.
1: So then you clicked over to two other things.
0: So then I saw this. So we've talked about this guy before, Lance Brozdowski, who does really deep dive. Analytical stuff on baseball.
2: I never understand the things you tell us from this guy.
0: All right, this is not that hard though. What he's got today is very simple. But the Mariners stand out. If you were to look at this chart, the Mariners are 100% by themselves, not near anybody.
1: Oh.
0: So he put all 30 teams rather on a chart where the y-axis is zone rate percentage, so the vertical axis, zone rate. How often you're throwing pitches inside the strike zone.
1: Okay.
0: And on the x-axis.
1: Zone rate, y-axis.
0: The horizontal at the bottom is just velocity, four-seam velocity.
1: Oh, yeah.
0: So very simple. There's nothing complex here. We're not talking crazy spins or anything like that. It's just literally throwing in the zone and how hard you're throwing your fastball.
1: Yep.
0: If you were to guess where the Mariners fall roughly on that axis, on that chart, where would you and I should also, one other part to this.
1: Of course.
0: Minor leagues. This is not the pros.
1: Come again?
0: This is their minor league system, their entire system, looking at single A through triple A. So what sorts of pitchers they're looking for, how they're developing them.
1: Oh, they're going to be in the far,
0: this is
1: never
0: system-wide.
1: Shredded wheat. They're going to be way up in the northeast corner by themselves.
0: So they're going to be the single best team?
1: Yes.
0: That is nowhere close to where they are.
1: Oh, my goodness gracious.
0: That's not close. This totally blew me away. Honestly, I was shocked by where you find them.
1: Huh.
0: Middle, right near the middle, just a little bit above even.
1: Okay.
0: On the y-axis for zone rate.
1: Wow.
0: Okay? Right in the middle.
1: Okay.
0: Behind the Orioles, Rays, Yankees, Tigers, Angels, Giants, all Braves, right. Rockies, Phillies, and Blue Jays. So, I mean, like, middle of the pack.
1: Okay. Velo.
0: So far to the left, they're nowhere near all the other teams.
1: Oh, my gosh.
0: Isn't that weird?
1: What?
0: Like, nowhere near anybody else.
1: So, based on your analysis of my map here, like, right here?
0: Yeah. Wow. That's exactly right.
1: I was good on the XY axis.
0: You're an XY machine, Brock. You're a machine on the XY axis.
1: So linear, so basic.
0: Very impressive.
1: So good on that.
0: Very, very impressive. Isn't
1: weird.
0: That strange?
1: And don't they have velo camp? What do they call their velo?
0: Gas camp.
1: Gas camp.
0: Right? And then you watch them at the major league level.
1: Or on the zone.
0: And it's
1: control
0: and
1: the
0: it
1: zone.
0: Is
1: it's all strike one.
0: Yeah, the combination of control the zone and gas. Like, I mean, Bryce Miller throws hard, and Logan throws hard, and Kirby throws hard, and Wu throws hard.
1: Right.
0: All of them do.
1: But this isn't totality with all their arms. So while
0: but it's totality for everyone too.
1: So while Sloan is in the northeast corner and my Brock buddy from Oregon's in the northeast corner and Everett, like as a whole organization, Velo is not.
0: No, not at all. Quite frankly, I mean, it looks like outside of maybe a couple of top guys, and Kate Anderson's not a huge velo guy either.
1: Ask Keith Law.
0: But it is interesting that they don't. That really surprised me.
1: Right.
0: By the way, there are really only a couple of teams that stand out. Houston would be the worst. They were the lowest, the bottom left of this of anyone. The other one that was really odd is the Dodgers, who were far and away the highest velo, and also the lowest percentage of strikes.
1: Interesting.
0: Isn't that weird?
1: That is interesting.
0: They are as bottom right in this quadrant as
1: so
0: you can possibly
1: So was your
0: find.
1: Other perplexing thing the All-Stars that
0: no,
1: were being predicted?
0: No, that's another one. That one was odd, but that's one guy's opinion, I guess.
1: Right.
0: I don't know. Yeah, who was that who had that? The All-Stars.
1: Yeah, Mora sent that in her email last night. Do you remember who that was, Mora?
0: Was it USA Today, maybe? Was it Bob Nightingale who had the Mariners with only one All-Star?
2: No, it was David Schoenfield from ESPN, who's actually from here and usually pretty dialed in for the Mariners.
0: Weird. He only had Julio.
1: As an alternate.
0: Yeah, I don't see that. Well, I'm sorry. Like, I'm looking at it. I'm looking at the All-Star. And I guess
1: Cody Bellinger's having a better year than Randy on paper, surprisingly, like his war. So he's a left fielder.
0: But I'm not saying they're going to start. To me, I look at like, who's all-star. Having an all-star season. Randy's having an all-star season.
1: Yes.
0: Julio's having an all-star season.
1: Yes.
0: Yes, he is.

0: All right. Sorry. I took you off the XY axis. What's your other perplexing
1: piece? No. We're here on this one.
0: Okay.
1: Randy's an all-star.
0: Randy's absolutely an all-star.
1: Julio's an all-star. Quite frankly, Cole Young's an all-star.
0: Yeah, as far as war, he's the number one in the American League. There's a ton in the NL. He wouldn't be an NL all-star.
1: Okay, but he's an all-star in the American League.
0: But they got the dude in Toronto. Schoenfeld likes the guy in Toronto.
1: Okay.
0: And somebody else, too. He wasn't even in the alternate.
1: Yeah.
0: Come on, David.
1: That guy's an all-star.
0: Yeah.
1: And maybe, you know, his guys back out and this, that, and the other. And that's just one man's opinion. But those three guys, they're all-stars. Mm. And Emerson Hancock's an all-star. So if you're looking at it, you only see one for the Mariners, a team that made it to the ALCS last year, won their division, is currently leading its division right now. That's just a mistake. Okay. That's just not a good team coming off of a great year with these players having the kind of years
0: should
1: they're
0: have
1: having.
0: More than one all-star.
1: That would
0: should
1: actually, like, I don't usually get too bent out of shape about all-star this or that. That would actually piss me off.
0: Yeah, well,
1: like, that's just not right.
0: I can tell.
1: Well, no, it would.
0: No,
1: like, that's just not right. That's ignoring the things that generally allow guys to become all-stars. Having good seasons, being big names in some cases and previous all-star experience, and the team is good and it was good last year. All of those things tend to factor in. And for them not to, that would be very disappointing.
0: Okay.
1: That'd be very upsetting.
0: All right.
1: So.
0: Other piece of perplexing?
1: Who did this? This is Doolittle, Bradford Doolittle.
0: Oh, yeah.
1: Put together, like, what each team should do with the deadline. And his Mariners won. I read it, and I'm still not really sure what he thinks they should do. What they need to do before the deadline. The Mariners righted the ship after an uneven start, even after some struggles, especially on offense and a little impact from last year's sensation, Cal Raleigh. Seattle's in great position. According to park-adjusted numbers, the Mariners are a top seven team in both hitting and pitching. They have the AL's second-best run differential. I'm halfway through. I still don't know what they're supposed to do.
0: Yeah.
1: Raleigh currently on rehab in advance of a return in the lineup. Surely should be better from here. Between now and the deadline, the Mariners need to create separation and a division they should win going away. No kidding.
0: Yeah.
1: I mean, they need to win? Yes. While doing so, Jerry DePoto might need to figure out how to best leverage a six-man rotation in the trade market. Ah, here we go. Perhaps targeting some additional offense. Mm-hmm. If they keep all the starters and they project, then the project becomes how this might all look in a playoff roster. I just learned zero.
0: Yep.
1: That there's nothing in there.
0: Thank you very little.
1: Thank you very Doolittle, quite frankly. We'll be back with everything you need to know next.
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0: Unfortunately, we got a Mooney problem, man. We do.
3: Morning 6 to 10.
0: Because he's given up as many earned runs now as he did all last year.
1: There is a problem.
0: I think a confidence problem as much as maybe anything else. And we know how fickle that can be with closers.
1: At the end of the day, what would I do right now? Nothing.
0: Yeah, I don't think right now you can
1: do anything. I'm probably doing nothing.
0: You know, if there's another couple of these blow-ups, another couple command issues, I think you do. I think then you evaluate it after this road trip.
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9: 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Here's what you need to know. A first.
11: Man, I'm ready for game 3 of this Mariners-Orioles series. By the way, I'd like to play the Orioles more often because they find a lot of ways to lose. Mm. That is a team that manages to find a lot of ways to lose, and the Mariners have been great at capitalizing on those opportunities. They threw 3 guys out at the plate yesterday.
12: But do you blame any of those situations?
11: No, but it's just them not getting it done. Right? I know you like to talk about contact. Well, guess what? In this case, all 3 of these ground balls, soft ground balls in the infield, like, contact was their problem. Like, a strikeout probably would have been better for them than any of those plays at the plate. I don't know. I like what the Mariners did defensively to take advantage of those moments and make the difficult plays that they needed to be made. Sometimes teams just are It's not even just snake bit. It's just like they're just off, and the Orioles are just off, whereas right now, the Mariners are just a better team, and because of that, they're able to make more plays.
12: I would say this, too, over all the different teams we've covered in all the different sports, and we've seen the very mountaintops. We've seen two champions in, you know, last 10-plus years here, and that being the football team, and we've seen a baseball team get awfully close, a few outs away from the World Series. But what defines good teams, good cultures, is, hey, man, if you're in the uniform and you're on the field, you play and you step up, right? How many different players for the Seahawks last year on that 70-man? Nick Kallerup? Who is this guy?
11: Right.
12: Right? He called up from the ready squad. He's going to come in and do a job.
11: Yeah.
12: So Ryan Bliss, you're going to come in, you're going to do a job. Wisdom, you're going to come in, you're going to do a job.
11: Yeah.
12: Cole Young, you're going to flip over and play shortstop, you're going to do the job. Yeah. Mitch Garver said so after the game. Like, how do you do this with all these moving pieces? Like, because if you're on the field and you're a Mariner, at this stage of what we built, you can play. And they went in and played and got the job done.
11: And as you said earlier, I mean, I know yesterday we talked about some of the downside of having a veteran 4A player like Patrick Wisdom. Yesterday you got to see some of the upside of that as he made the play of the game.
13: The pitch. Swung on, softly hit, third base side on the back end. Wisdom goes home with it, the tag and plant. He's out! Patrick Wisdom, a laser to home. Garver applies the tag. He is out at home. Blaze Alexander cut down at home plate, and the Mariners maintain a 6-5 lead, but now there's two away.
11: If your name is Blaze, you better not get thrown out at the plate, man.
12: Right.
11: Like, I'm sorry. That's just embarrassing. Your name is Blaze Alexander, you're going to get cut down at the plate? Mm. Come on, dude. Get it together. You got game three this afternoon, George Kirby and Brandon Young as the Mariners go for the series win, and then hopefully a sweep,
12: sure
11: a four-game sweep
12: sure
11: tomorrow.
12: Hope George can go a little
11: they could use deeper. It.
12: Could use a little
11: they could use some starting pitching innings.
14: Here's the second thing you need to know.
11: Seriously, by what Logan did yesterday. Because they were about to be in a really big bind.
12: You were going to see Hoppy
11: like 85
12: for like,
11: pitches through three innings. You're like,
12: Hoppy
11: oh my God.
12: For like three innings.
11: Yeah. And then he probably gets DFA'd the next or sent back down the next day. Like, you don't have much of a choice. Like, you just need innings. And instead, Logan, like, finds a way. I mean, that is. I can't quite call it ace behavior because it wasn't an ace. It wasn't a dominant, oh my God, he just blew them away kind of an outing. But to go six innings and one run after the way he started that thing is such a testament to his intestinal fortitude.
12: That's right.
11: Just an incredible gutsy performance from Logan yesterday. He deserves a ton of credit. Cal, meanwhile, Logan's best buddy, was down in Tacoma where he hit two home runs, including a grand slam. Good for him.
12: First, third, played five innings. He's catching. He's DHing. The timing looks better. And gosh, wouldn't it be neat if, like, his timing was in a place it really wasn't all year?
11: That would be nice.
12: It wasn't at the WBC.
11: Like if you got real Cal?
12: Yeah. Like, you're getting that foot down.
11: Like Cal Hill, who hits, like, 10 home runs in the next month.
12: As Harold Reynolds has talked about with some of the things that was going on in his swing. If you had a chance to take a little breather and, yeah, that timing is down, he comes up. And
11: Or maybe the side feels better, and that's been bothering him kind of throughout the early part of the year. And, you know, you add the real Cal Raleigh that you got last year, assuming that's the real Cal. You add that to what you've had here over the last, I don't know, 10 days or so, 2 weeks. Yeah, that would be a really, really big difference. Colt Emerson, again, needed the day off yesterday. Curious to see if he's back in the lineup today. 2 days off, fine. Three? That's definitely going to be a cause for some more concern. Cooper Criswell is hurt. He hits the IL. Nick Davila was called up in his spot.
14: Here's the third thing you need to know.
11: A tremendous hockey game. I love playing this sound just because I just love the Sean McDonough call.
15: Whacked out of the air by Ehlers. Oh, a terrible turnover. Jarvis is stopped by Hart. Oh, my goodness.
11: I made you watch the video between the last need to know and this one. What'd you think?
12: Pretty impressive. You kind of teed it up like, oh my gosh, he was like Superman on the show. He actually was falling down, as McDonough said. But that again, and you said he's like 40 years old.
11: Yeah, so when they won the cup last, which was like 20 years ago, he was a 20-year-old kid.
12: Yeah.
11: He was like the young, oh my God, he's still out on the ice in the big moments, they trust him. And the whole family, I mean, there's tons of like.
12: Just speaks to veterans being able to slow down. Even when they're stumbling and bumbling and falling, like, I'm that old salt that's still, oh, I need to, as I'm falling away, a little backhand slapper.
16: Yep.
12: Gotcha.
16: Yeah. Pretty incredible to get that puck past him there. We're also hearing from Semaphore yesterday that
12: what is that?
16: Semaphore? They're a news site.
12: I thought it was like the Pentagon.
16: No.
12: We hear from Semaphore. Like, what is that?
16: It's actually a pretty cool news site. It's a somewhat new news site.
12: Okay.
16: They do all kinds of different stuff. I didn't know they were doing a lot of sports, but maybe this comes more from their business world. It's actually a very... in fact, you should go look at it later. It's kind of a cool site.
12: Okay.
16: But billionaire financier Todd Boehly is weighing a bid for the Hawks, according to Semaphore. He owns Chelsea Football Club, which must be soccer or something. I don't know. He's a member of the ownership group for the Sparks, the Dodgers, and the Lakers. So that's the Mark Walter group.
12: Yep.
16: And people said that he's been bad with Chelsea. I don't know what that means, but obviously if you bring Mark Walter into this, that would be pretty interesting.
12: A lot of money. A lot of
16: winning, too. I mean, like, a lot of really caring about making sure your team wins.
12: With the Dodgers, right?
16: Certainly with the Dodgers.
12: Isn't he, this guy, also a minority with the Dodgers?
16: Yes.
12: Yeah.
16: He is. So that's everything you need to know. Quarter past every hour here on the Brock and Salk Show. Yes.
12: Good little Wednesday.
16: Has it been?
12: Yeah. You said Rush's set list last night, not so good?
16: No, I didn't say that. I didn't say it wasn't so good. I said it didn't appeal to me as much as the first night. Both were great.
12: Right.
16: Last night, I wasn't as good. So but here's the thing. I'm going down to L.A. tomorrow. Mm-hmm. I'm going to be there by 3:30. There is a concert tomorrow night. I don't have tickets, but I could buy tickets. Do I see them twice while I'm down there?
12: Do you?
16: You know, if it was the same set list every night, the easy answer would be no. I'm going to see them again when they're here in Seattle in October. I don't know whether I need to see the same show three times.
12: You're seeing them in October, too? Yeah.
16: Well, they're going to be here. I'll see them here.
12: Okay.
16: I had tickets to see them in Chicago in July also.
12: Don't worry about Avery's hair costing almost $500.
16: Right.
12: I showed Stacey the picture of her hair.
16: Yeah.
12: She was like,
16: she was impressed.
12: Loved it.
16: The
12: beautiful.
16: Nicolage, what was it called?
12: Balayage.
17: Super cute.
16: Thank you. It is super cute. Super cute. Oh my God, so cute. So cute. It's like so cute. Oh my God.
12: Why do you do that so well?
16: Well, because I watched them there, like, oh my God. Yeah. This person's name is Sincere, and they're so.
12: So when we play Maura's game show.
16: Why do you always say things that are so cute?
12: Like, over the coming weeks.
16: Why do you keep doing that? Oh my God, it's so cute when you do that.
12: Accent of Love Island?
16: It's like so cute. Oh my God. So cute. Trash Takes coming up in 20. Brock and Salk, Sales Sports on 710.
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13: All right, Brock. Final 25 minutes for us today, and we will do some trash takes. Morris seems very confident in hers, so usually spells bad news for you. But you're in town, obviously, for good reasons, getting to Seahawks camp today. What do we need to see?
14: Well, I sent last night on my late email. You didn't read it. That's okay. Or you read it, or you sped read it, which is fine. And I gave you, I said, when are we going to do this? Like, I'm going out there today.
13: We're going to do it right now.
14: We're going to do it right now.
13: Right now.
14: Just a little confession, too. I texted Lyle what is wrong with this mic? It is.
13: It's limp.
14: Limp.
13: Yeah.
14: I texted Lyle and said, hey, man, I know you're back. You can watch Rocky's game. Like, it's an hour later. You have any trash take? You want to be like a guest trash taker today? You've been sitting on something like a fart the last couple weeks since you've left us? Nah,
13: no.
14: Nothing.
13: Absolutely not.
14: Yeah, nothing. No.
13: He didn't even write you back, I bet.
14: No, he finally did. He just did like 5 minutes ago.
13: No, I'm good. I'm off the show.
14: Oh, yeah.
13: Shoot. Why did you even ask him for that?
14: Shoot. I think it may be a little tough today.
13: Yeah, no.
14: Since I'm running around a bunch this morning.
13: Of course.
14: A couple different things on the schedule. Happy to do it another time, though, if you feel like you need someone again at some point.
13: All right.
14: Okay.
13: Well, that was a mistake.
14: Yeah,
13: Brock, give me five things you're looking forward to seeing out there today.
14: Yeah, so number five, I'll go countdown 5 to 1 and just kind of priority. Number five is the quarterbacks, timing and precision. That I can see. That is very noticeable to me. Feet, timing, plant, throw. And obviously, Sam is advanced. And when I saw Sam in training camp a number of times last year, you can tell the difference. When Brady's like, hey, eye test, you don't know anything. You don't know names, numbers, anything. If you just watch Sam and Jalen and Drew, like, yeah, that guy's different. That ball's out of his hands like a shortstop. It's just out. You know, his feet, his timing, his posture, his mechanics, fundamentals, they repeat, they repeat, they repeat. So he'll be just fine. Drew is super solid. And Jalen, I'll be very curious because that was pretty obvious last year. And not surprisingly, coming out of Bama, a little more dual threat guy, a lot of QB run, mechanics up and down. And I will be watching that very, very closely today. That QB room, one of the best QB rooms in the league, depth wise.
13: Okay.
14: I will be watching that. That's
13: specifically a little Jalen Milroe too.
14: Yeah,
13: like, I'd like to get a Jalen Milroe scouting report tomorrow?
14: I'll give you some specifics.
13: Tell me what you think of Milroe, because every time I see him.
14: Yep.
13: And look, when I was out there, they were just kind of like, he's just throwing little short passes. They weren't doing a lot. I was like, man, he's just so fast looking.
14: So twitchy.
13: Yes.
14: So twitchy.
13: I know.
14: Yeah, uniquely twitchy.
13: All right. So
14: that's number five.
13: So looking at the quarterbacks and their timing.
14: Yep. Number four is maybe the most competitive room on this roster.
13: Oh, let me see if I can guess what that is.
14: Still some good competition, but overall in total depth, and even I think a roster position or two.
13: Tight end?
14: And the defensive line room.
13: Okay.
14: The defensive line room with all of this, like the Jamie Sheriffs and the Jared Ivies and the Connor O'Toole's you thought was too skinny, and all those kind of young bunch with, again, a couple of these rookie free agents. Kid out of Northwestern, the big nose tackle out of K-State, Uso. Like, how do they fit in? Dante, DeMarcus, do they crank it up? I mean, is it ever cranked up to 100? This would be the only time to do it before, you know, they're going to take a break, and we'll see if they practice tomorrow. I think there's some thought, and in the past, they've canceled the final day of all of this, if the hay's in the barn, but just kind of that whole D-line room and what that looked like and looks like and feels like and effort and intensity, I'll have an eye there. Number three for me, and I pinged, obviously, Brady a ton on Jadarian Price, because remember, he was your first-round pick. Like, he was the position of biggest need on the roster with Charbonnet's injury and K-9's departure. And what I can tell, Brady's right. Like, until you're in pads and hitting and stuff, it's hard. And even in training camp, it's hard. Hard knocks is hard because it's live reps. What do you look like when you're actually being tackled?
13: Man, even in preseason, as we've seen, is hard. Like, Troymaine Pope is going to be the greatest running back of all time. Like, thank you. Until you see them,
14: well,
13: like,
14: he just came with a backpack.
13: Yeah.
14: And work boots. That's it. He didn't pack any bags.
13: And everyone loved him, and for good reason. He was awesome in preseason, but obviously never worked out as a pro. Like, even that can be hard to tell.
14: You can get a little fool's gold, depending on who you're going against and everything else. So for me, with Jadarian, it is just probably like fluidity, ease of movement. Right? Brady said, no, you can tell. Even with George and, you know, the big Emmanuel Wilson from Green Bay, even with other pros.
13: I think you'll notice Emmanuel Wilson when you get out there. Right? I couldn't help but notice him. Because, like, as much as you were hitting up Brady looking for a body comp, like, when you see Emmanuel Wilson, guys like Natron Means
14: Eddie Lacy.
13: He's not big.
14: Smaller Eddie Lacy.
13: No, I'm not even going to put that on him. I'm just not going to put on any of the Eddie Lacy.
14: He loves Chinese food. This is not a great place for him.
13: No, I would say more Maurice Jones-Drew, Natron Means. Like, when you really? See him, those two guys.
14: That will, low to the ground?
13: That's what I saw. I just saw him for a few minutes. Those two guys kind of jumped out to me. Yeah, because those two are as similar as it gets, right? Low, big butt, that type of deal, bowling ball style.
14: Yep.
13: That's what he looked like when I saw him.
14: Okay. So for Jadarian, like, ease of movement, like fluid? Like, can you catch it well? Mm-hmm. Like, I can tell with running backs within three or four. Like, no, that's a natural hand catcher, or nope, that's a little Ken. Even Ken at the very end was not a natural pass catching running back. Chris Collinsworth said as much in the Super Bowl.
13: Sure did.
14: He was capable at times and he was competent. He made some big catches, but it just wasn't easy. So this should be easy. This is the time when it's like the easiest. Outside of still learning the system for Jadarian, this is the time without pads, without getting hit, like you should have like an ease of movement. Mm-hmm. So just kind of we'll get some pretty good eyes on number eight and just kind of how number eight looks on a running back. I don't know.
13: It doesn't look right.
14: Yeah.
13: I already saw it. It didn't look right.
14: No.
13: No. It didn't look great.
14: Number two for me is we're counting down of the things that I will have some eyes on today. And Chris Egan, don't bother me. Okay, I'm in work mode today, Chris. This is not phone zone time. This is work time. So please don't bother me. Number two is this O-line room. Brings back everybody. Just made a little addition with Bobby Hart because Josh Jones has been down. And that's maybe worth kind of keeping an eye on. But, like, does year two look noticeably different? Like, if there's a group... And Ernest Jones, we played the clip in Blue 88, was talking about processing for the whole defense. If there's a group that should process even faster and be on the same page, and where continuity is the single most important trait of playing together, it's the O-line. It's those guys five working as one. So what does that look like? What does that sound like? Where does, you know, Dave Wyman said Mason Richmond looked pretty good. I've been a fan of Bryce Cabledew's athleticism, right? Where does Oluwatimi, who's, you know, is there, where does he fit into this? Where does Christian Haynes fit into this? Where does, I understand Big Boy Bradford was back practice. Like, just how does all that work and how close?
13: Christian Haynes still here?
14: He's still here. Yeah, huh. He's still here.
13: That surprised me, actually. I didn't notice him the other day.
14: I got a chance to play with two O-lines that were really close on, you know, the Seahawks. It was one of, obviously, it was Hall of Fame on the left side, Hutch and Walt and Robbie, and got to be around that. And, like, that group was just so close. They moved as one. Went to Indy with Jeff Saturday and Tarik Glenn and those guys, Ryan Dean, like, that group moved as one. I want to see that group. I want to feel that group kind of move as one. I'll have eyes on that. And then lastly is what Brady did speak to, and that's Brian Fleury. Just the presence. You know?
13: I think you'll get what Brady saw, which is there's no presence.
14: Just stoic.
13: Yeah.
14: Stoic doesn't mean no presence, though. Tony Dungy had a presence. Tony Dungy was as stoic as it gets. Tony Dungy never raised a voice.
13: I don't think you'd see a presence, at least unless you are watching
14: Sam
13: him
14: did
13: very
14: say that.
13: Way.
14: Sam did say the thing, and right? Multiple times, his presence, when he presents, when he's teaching, when he's installing, when he's in the room with us, you feel his presence. So stoic does not mean, like, no presence, just because you're kind of...
13: I get that.
14: You know what I'm saying?
13: No, I know what you mean.
14: Okay. But you felt like this was, you really didn't feel
13: it. I don't know. I think it's pretty hard for me anyway at a practice like that to sense presence from an assistant coach who's not saying
14: much. Well, he's the offensive coordinator, so he's like not just the... Like
13: any assistant coach. I'm just using the general phrase. Mm-hmm. Someone other than the head coach who's not saying a lot, it's hard to feel their presence, for me anyway,
14: okay. Well, I should
13: while you're in a game
14: to.
13: Like that.
14: I should be able
13: right.
14: to get a read on
13: I'd
14: that.
13: I'd be curious to see how
14: with
13: that
14: some
13: goes.
14: Some years of being around different personalities. Daryl Bevel's personality was different than Waldron and different than Shoddy, and you don't have to be the loudest guy on the field.
13: Because you feel Mike out there. You can't help but feel Mike McDonald's presence. I mean, he's in the middle of everything, and he's pointing at things.
14: He's closer to stoic than he is.
13: But he'll yell, and he's telling people what to. It's not like Pete. I mean, he's not running around like a psycho. But you feel and hear and see Mike McDonald. I think even more so now than I did last year.
14: Mm-hmm.
13: I'll be very curious if you come away with some of that with Fleury.
14: Yeah. Well, I think for him too. And this was attractive in the hire, and it was kind of a have to, not a want to. It's a have to. You have to fit with the rest of the room. You have to fit with John Benton.
13: Mm-hmm.
14: You have to fit with Jake Peets. You have to fit with Mac Brown. You have to fit with these guys that are all here and just won a Super Bowl. Like, this won a Super Bowl. And you've got to and beat you and your team twice pretty handily down the stretch to do so.
13: You're not going
14: to
13: be looking at head neck while you're out there?
14: Nah.
13: No head neck?
14: I know head neck.
13: Really?
14: I know head neck.
13: How is head neck not one of the first things you look at?
14: Because he got his deal done, Salk. Finally, John listened to you. John, just get the deal done, John.
13: Yeah.
14: And he got the deal done. So what's there? And last week, after he got paid, he, all the stuff happened. Those guys were
13: so you don't even need eyes on Hednack.
14: Hednack's
13: How about Dante Fowler?
14: Well, he's in that group of edge guys.
13: So you're including that as D-line. Oh, yeah. You're including the edge guys.
14: Absolutely.
13: Okay.
14: Like, are you going to go? Like, are we going to see? Like, and for DeMarcus, that's not been around, mm-hmm. This offseason as much. Where's that body? Where's that movement? Where's,
13: The other one that I thought you might have had on there would have been, your second and third, like your next couple of picks, the safety and corner.
14: Yeah. Mm-hmm.
13: Just because they're easy to spot. Now, as Brady said, they're kind of letting up and you're not getting to see them mm-hmm. do everything.
14: Mm-hmm.
13: I think it's interesting because they're both noisy people.
14: Yep.
13: That when I've been out there anyway, you don't feel that noise quite as much as a rookie with all of the veterans around.
14: Sure.
13: Like, it's hard to be the loud one when you're there with Spoon and Eamon Worry and mm-hmm. some of these guys that have been around the block. But, yeah I would assume those guys will end up crossing your radar screen.
14: Yeah, and I will say, it is kind of, I'm having a hard time. I'm not good spatially. Like, Molly will be like, oh, what do you think of this? And, if we do this. And like, I don't know.
13: Like, in a room?
14: Yeah.
13: Like, what if I put the couch over here?
14: Right.
13: And
14: yeah.
13: And you don't know.
14: I don't know.
13: Don't you get out the graph paper for that? That's what my dad would do. My dad would get out the graph paper and start,
14: Molly's got all that architectural paper, and she does all that. I'm like, you're amazing.
13: You can do it all with AI now.
14: You're amazing at this. I don't know. Just do whatever you do.
13: Yeah.
14: Do your thing. It's going to look awesome, because it always does. But you're asking me to have vision for that, or can you picture this? No, I can't. I can't do that. And I'm struggling just a little bit, and I shouldn't, but I'm struggling just a little bit to think, what is the next step for Nicky Manwari? Because he was so good last year.
13: That's funny. I feel like it's obvious. I'm surprised that that one is hard for you. I would imagine that the next step for Nicky Manwari is going to come from offensive coordinators trying to put him in whatever position they think is weakest, looking at him as being a game changer on the Mariners, or excuse me, on the Seahawks defense, and saying, okay, how do we put him in a position to take advantage of whatever weaknesses he has? So if he's back there, we need to find a way to get him into coverage against somebody that he can't cover.
14: And you don't think
13: and
14: Kyle Shanahan
13: that.
14: And Sean McVay attacked that?
13: I'm not saying they didn't. I'm just saying they'd given a full off season to think about it and recognize, I do think that as smart as all those guys are,
14: mm-hmm.
13: when you're in the middle of it and you're worrying about 27,000 different things as a coach and a schemer, I think it's hard to focus that clearly on new ideas on how to take somebody out. I think if given the entire offseason and look at, and if they're smart, and they are, they've looked at this Seahawks defense and said, okay, what's the key? Well, everyone seems to point at this number three dude. What are we going to do to take advantage of that and get him into a position we don't want?
14: It's funny. I would say.
13: Or he doesn't want.
14: I would say that that has been their plan, or that I think that's very wise. I can't really disagree with that. And I would say, what did they do last year? What did Sean McVay do? He put Ernest Jones in a blender.
13: Mm-hmm.
14: He kept that guy in the field with 12 personnel, and he put that guy in a blender and really exposed him. So then it's more of, well, what do you then do, Seahawks? And what they did is, well, let's get Nicky Manwari light. Let's find the closest thing to Nicky Manwari in this draft and take him in the second round, and we'll play him at nickel, mm-hmm. and we'll play Nicky Manwari
13: at
14: middle linebacker.
13: Linebacker position, yeah.
14: Then what are you going to do?
13: So, right. So, I guess that's part of the point, right? So if Nick gets better and better in coverage, gets better and better at being versatile and playing more positions, he's playing some Ernest Jones, and he's playing some...
14: Yep.
13: some
14: Frank Thomas, and he's playing some... Yeah,
13: and
14: even
13: he's
14: more.
13: Working on his outside pass rush, and you just truly have no freaking idea where he's going to line up. He just gets better and better. He becomes more and more of a weapon for you. So
14: I guess, I'm having a hard time visioning that because I've not really seen that.
13: Yeah.
14: Because Kyle Hamilton does a lot of that, but not all that. Like, there's been very few.
13: He might be a bigger physical freak than Kyle Hamilton.
14: Like, if he does all of that,
13: he's like defense player of the year.
14: He's like Cal Raleigh hitting 60 home runs as a catcher.
13: Absolutely.
14: Honestly.
13: Or JSN doing what he did last year, nearly 2,000 yards. Let's hear some trash takes.
15: Get it together. Don't look like trash.
16: Trash takes.
17: It's a bunch of trash.
18: Oh, gosh.
19: I thought it was trash.
16: On Brock and Saul.
20: That's a terrible take.
13: All right, Brock. You're the reigning champ.
14: I'm going last.
13: 2 weeks in a row.
14: Crown hip.
13: Forcing Maura to go first, but Maura thinks she's got one. She feels good about today. Maura, what is your trash take?
21: Well, I feel good starting off because it's our friend Craig Carton.
13: Oh, TJ, good bet.
21: Quite a few trash takes already. But this was his take on the Brendan Sorsby induction.
17: I think it's great because here's a young man with an addiction, and an actual addiction. No better, no worse than being a drug addict or an alcoholic. And this young man raised his hand and said, I'm sick. I admit to the terrible mistakes I made because of my addiction, went and got help at a 35-day inpatient rehab center, and has owned all of his mistakes. Now makes it a lot easier for the next kid that has a problem to raise his hand and ask for help. And I find it very comical that the duplicitous NCAA that gives kids 8 and 9 years of eligibility on whims is now, you know, coming out upset that a young man with an addiction is being given opportunity not to have his life ruined. And I find it further comical that the other schools in the Big 12 have now had a conversation about the possibility of boycotting their scheduled games against Texas Tech. You're a bunch of assholes.
21: Wow. Okay, first of all, gambling is a serious addiction, and I applaud anyone who gets help for it, because my family was faced with it. My dad had issues with that for many years. But let's not act like Brendan Sorsby just did this on his own. He got caught, and he had to admit to this, and the rehab was like what he did to try to get back in good graces and see if he could redeem this at all. Mm-hmm. I hope that he did get something from it. But that does not mean that you don't have consequences. Mm-hmm. Like, if you have a gambling addiction in real life, there are consequences to that. And he's a young man that should learn that lesson. And also, I don't think the Big 12 schools are just doing this to be jerks. I think they're doing this because this judge has taken away their ability to have any kind of impact or, input mm-hmm. on how this is all going to play out. And they don't want this to happen to more kids.
13: Mm. Well said.
14: Mm-hmm.
13: Well said.
14: What was Carton's issue?
13: Gambling. Yeah.
14: Oh.
21: Gambling. He did say that earlier on.
14: Oh, he did. Oh, okay.
13: Yeah, I mean, in some ways.
21: But that's why he was saying we should applaud this guy.
14: Right. He's a victim. Sorcery's a victim.
21: Yeah. This isn't exactly something that he did on his own.
14: Bless his heart. Poor guy. He's a victim.
13: Brock, how are you going to beat that?
14: I don't know. Ryan, you got anything? Ryan got nothing, huh?
18: Nothing, sorry.
14: Got nothing, Ryan? You're like Lyle.
21: We didn't ask him to. Salk told Cash that maybe he should find a trash take last week. Lyle, sorry, Ryan.
14: Don't
21: we did
14: got
21: not
14: a doggone.
21: Ask him.
14: You would think Lyle, right? Being gone a couple weeks.
13: Why are you stalling?
14: Watch your mouth.
13: I'm not watching my mouth. Why are you stalling? Because you know you're already beat?
14: Why?
13: Well, because Moore had a great one. You think she's good at this, and you're generally not.
14: You think the king is skirt?
13: I do.
14: I ain't scared at all.
13: I feel like you are. What do you
14: listen to this dingbat, because you know what the radio consultant told us way back when, Salk? You can be critical.
13: Yeah.
14: I'll be critical.
13: Sure.
14: Be willing to say it to their face and be very careful when you get personal. Professional versus personal. And this is personal.
18: You really struck a nerve there.
14: Is? No.
13: Is this Jason Lockenfora?
14: No. Who is it, Maura? I sent it
21: to you. Do you know who it is?
14: No. Say what's his name?
21: David Jacoby.
14: I don't even want to say his
13: name.
14: Who's
13: David Jacoby?
14: He's from The Ringer.
21: He used to be on ESPN. He had a show.
14: Yeah, he's on The Ringer.
13: Okay.
19: And I started drumming up a dislike for him like this summer, and now it's just at a million. Like, I cannot stand this guy. I hate his outfits. I hate his face.
20: Wow.
19: I hate his hair. I hate everything about him. I just think he's just, like, such a try-hard, curated. When he goes to the park and he's drawing in the park with his friend, he's like sketching a bush with like a graphite pencil. I just can't stand it.
14: I really hates Wemby.
21: Yeah, it used to be Jalen and Jacoby, Jalen Rose.
13: Oh, right. Yeah, that's okay, Jacoby. Yeah. Oh, okay. Yeah. Gotcha.
14: He's fallen from grace. No longer with Jalen's on.
18: For a minute, I thought he was talking about PK Subban and his outfits.
13: Did you see what PK was wearing last night?
18: Yeah. He looked like a freaking pilgrim.
13: That was remarkable. I've never seen anything quite like that. That was something special.
18: The pink pajamas from the other week, a friend of mine said he looks like a horse girl.
13: Yeah, that was one. But the one last night, like, yeah, he looked like a pilgrim.
18: It was rough.
14: Hey, Jacoby. Take shots for Wemby being super soft on the court. Go ahead. Go ahead and criticize him. But you hate his face. You hate his hair. You hate his art. Come on, man.
13: All right. Yeah, easy really choice personal. This week. Thank that's you, trash. Brock and Maura, for participating. I don't know. The Jacoby one kind of made me laugh. I thought that was kind of funny. And it sounds like what he's saying is that he's not authentic. And far be it from me to judge that. I don't know whether Wemby's authentic or not. But generally, the people that we think aren't authentic tend not to be. We tend to be pretty right about that as a species. Whether it's the A-Rods or the LeBrons or the Russell. Like, once that comes out, it's real hard to put that one back in. I don't know whether he's right about this one or not. I don't know enough about Wemby. But I think that's really what he's saying, is that he's just not authentic. And he's saying it a little bit more colorfully. So, yeah, I don't know. That's fine. I mean, Bob says that every day about Alex Bregman. He's wrong, but I mean, Bob says it every day. Maura, that carton one is rough. And I think the word you're looking for is accountability. It's the word that he's obviously forgotten. He is essentially stating that addiction can come without accountability.
21: Yeah.
13: And while he's right about
21: part
13: one,
21: I hope Brendan Sorsby got all the help that he needs. Exactly. But that doesn't mean that there aren't consequences for your actions.
13: I appreciate part one of his argument. Mm-hmm. That, and he is the perfect person to speak towards what a gambling addiction is and the kind of sickness, mental sickness that it can encompass. But to sit there and say that he shouldn't have any accountability, that there shouldn't be any consequences, is madness. And
14: stop blaming the NCAA. This isn't the NCAA. This was a ridiculous judge in Lubbock County, for crying out loud.
13: So
14: the NCAA was going to do what they've done in the past to all these guys.
13: Even Brock knows this one wins.
14: Yeah.
13: Because Brock's so mad about the Sorsby thing.
14: I'm not even mad about it. It's disgusting. It's grotesque.
13: You can't bet on your own team. You just can't. You cannot bet on your own team. Bar none, it cannot happen. You cannot bet on your own team. It is such a no-no. So it makes things very easy. All right, good trash takes today. Great job. Brock is going to head out to practice here in a few minutes and watch the Seahawks today.
14: Mm-hmm.
13: What do we have tomorrow? I don't even know what we've got tomorrow. I don't know that we've scheduled
21: anything.
13: Well,
21: send us Here's the Things.
13: Oh, yes. Oh, yeah. I know.
14: Here's the Things.
13: Yeah, see if somebody can topple Danny. Danny's been such a champ of Here's the Thing. Has anybody come close to Danny on Here's the Thing? I haven't seen anybody.
14: Mm.
13: I mean,
14: Zane?
13: No.
14: Hey, Zane.
13: No.
14: You
13: not close.
14: Zane, you crashed your wedding. It's wedding season in Montana. You crashed your wedding.
13: No. Brent and Brad.
14: Who's our guy in Hawaii? What was that?
13: Yeah, he's great. Manny and Maui.
14: Manny and Maui.
13: Yeah, I mean, there were some good ones, but like, can anybody topple Danny? I don't know.
21: Maybe we'll Brock can, like,
13: go to the
21: pull himself away from practice long enough to find us a guest while he's down there.
14: Mm-mm.
21: I know you weren't going to talk to anyone.
13: I'd like to talk to Shannon maybe tomorrow.
21: Oh, yes. Also. We haven't talked to
13: her. I want to talk to Shannon about what a good job
21: she's doing.
13: Lefko
21: said there may have been a bowling accident after she talked. Or what was it? Foaling?
13: Foaling.
14: She broke her pinky.
13: She broke her pinky foaling. And then, but she's been awesome on the broadcast, and I kind of like to hear about that.
14: Okay.
13: All right, so maybe we'll talk to Shannon if
14: definitely
13: she's
14: around
13: to
14: the NFL. Maura did all that work last night. Definitely around the NFL.
13: Brock's going to go...
14: 2 bits of takeaways.
13: Yeah. All right, so that's kind of a day tomorrow.
14: So you can just...
13: I'll be at Avery's 8th grade moving up ceremony. Yep. Congrats to Avery and all of her friends.
14: Mm-hmm.
13: Moving up. They're moving on up.
21: So cute.
13: Oh,
14: my
13: God.
14: So good.
13: It's going to be so cute.
14: And that hair was so expensive.
13: It looks so good, though. It's so worth it.
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20: I'm KXLY meteorologist Matt Gray. Rain chances will fade away as we go through the day, but we'll see a few showers at least through midday around parts of North Idaho, expecting our highs to be in the mid-60s to low 70s. We will see lots of sunshine for the rest of the week. Temperatures getting close to 80 degrees by the time we get to the start of the weekend.
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21: The Mariners got an improbable win over the Orioles last night thanks to some dynamic defense in the 10th and a two-run bomb from Randy Rosarena. They're now 4 games over 500 with 2 more to play here against Baltimore. 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Meanwhile, the Spurs look to even up the series against the Knicks at Madison Square Garden tonight. 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
1: Here we go now.
21: I think it's important to always be honest, Bump, when we're on air. You know what I mean? And I'm going to be honest about something to start the show today. I did not think the Mariners would win that game.
8: You acting like you saying something that no one else was thinking.
21: No, because I know you all were thinking it. I know everyone was thinking it. I did not think the Mariners would win that game. It doesn't mean I think that the Orioles are a better team or I think the season's lost. I was already writing out topics for, like, here's the lessons learned.
8: Just be like that sometimes, man.
21: It be like that.
8: And some lots of heroes last night. You can look at Bliss, at Garver, at Davila.
21: Randy.
8: Julio, defensive play as well. It was the love was shared. It was spread around for sure.
21: Well, let's talk about the biggest plays and biggest heroes from last night's Mariners win. Even though a lot of people deserve credit, I'm going to force us to narrow it down to who gets our biggest slice of the pie here. So we'll kind of pick like a winner of our hero. We'll go first to this one. So game is tied at this point for all heading into the 10th. Randy Rosarena gets it started earlier. Julio, a ghost runner. Randy, 2-run bomb.
9: Here's the 0-1. Swung on. That is hit high, deep, right field. It is back. Warning track. Wall. It is gone.
10: And I got a lot of stories, so we can fill it.
11: Fantastic. You know, fantastic. Awesome. I got it's a Wednesday, which is a Power Rankings Wednesday. I've got the Power Rankings of the top NFL defenses as I see it here in the middle of June.
10: Ooh. Now, what are you basing this on?
11: All right. If you want to know right now,
10: I don't know.
11: Last year's numbers of total defense, total points given up, and then just gut and feel.
10: I like that.
11: So in other words, I have no idea, but it's my opinion, and there are many like it, but this one is mine.
12: Way too early?
11: It doesn't matter.
12: Defenses? Got it.
11: It's coming up.
10: Rich, your opinion's got your name on the
11: cup. I appreciate it.
10: So, you know.
11: All right, and anything to pass the time to get rid of the nerves for tonight's game four, I'll tell you that.
12: Oh, you're feeling it already?
10: Really?
11: You know, here's what I'm going to, you know, start with today. Mm-hmm. Tonight is really going to be lit because Trump's not going to be there. There's no, you know, it's going to be back to the usual of
10: the crowd back.
11: There is a watch party, although there's a big to do. James Dolan going at the mayor in a press release on Tuesday night because he just can't friggin' help himself. And but the bottom line is it's back to, if you will, regular order. And for the most part, and the narratives from game three that are resonating now for game four are just epic. Absolutely, completely epic. From, you know, put up the headlines of today's New York Post. The front page, it's a wanted poster. And it's the photograph of Wemby shoving Brunson down, which was led to no call, right? And also led to the association putting one of the top official, if you will, on ESPN to say, we're looking at it for a flagrant foul, possibly. And they looked at it and said there's no flagrant foul coming. And that would be a big thing because Wembanyama, as you know, already has 2 points against him if you get more than three. I said 2 points against him due to that thrown elbow in the series against Minnesota that caused him to be ejected but not suspended.
12: Yeah, 4 points, automatic suspension.
11: Right. So if you don't mind the front page up again. I know I'm prattling on here, but the wanted poster is Wembanyama shoving Brunson down for crimes against the Knicks. Alias Wemby, height 7'4", nationality French, charge flagrant foul, reward NBA trophy. And then because, again, this is a Murdoch-run newspaper, they took a shot at the local district attorney.
12: Wow.
11: Saying even soft on crime D.A. Bragg would find him guilty.
12: Wow.
11: And can't so help themselves. They just can't help themselves.
10: That's really the Post. D.A.'s name? D.A.?
11: I believe Alvin Bragg is his name there in the city of New York. Back page is sort of dovetailing on it, calling him Skinny Pop. Wow. Okay. Angry Knicks vow to hit back tonight after Wemby's cheap shot on their captain. And the pull quote, as we use in the print business, that's out there. Jose Alvarado, who might go up to Wemby's thigh, says he got away with that one, but that'll be the last time. So here's the issue. If Jose Alvarado is going to be the Knicks enforcer, that's a problem.
12: This was my point yesterday.
11: Because Wemby could just knock him over with a stare. And, you know, that has been the narrative. Al Harrington has chimed in on it. That soundbite, wherever he said it, I believe is on a podcast somewhere, saying that this is outrageous that the Knicks let Wembanyama get away with it. Draymond Green says if Wemby shoved Steph over like he shoved Brunson over, he said he would have gotten ejected on the spot. And so that's built up going into tonight, that there is a certain sensibility that the old school Knicks would never have let go, countenanced, however you want to put it. You know, Anthony Remason or Oakley would have put somebody on their ass if anybody did that to... Well, no one's going to do that to Ewing. But the best player of the Knicks is 6'2", as listed. Right? And so, who's going to... Like, if anybody goes in the direction of Jalen Brunson, right? Who's going to back the play? Now, obviously, it would be helpful if the ones that would just back the play would be the actual referees who are in charge of making sure this stuff is...

0: does is properly charging a foul to whomever does this.
1: That would help.
0: Because the video that you see also shows Cat being mugged at the same time.
2: Yeah, but they always show the video right when Wemby shoves. Back it up a few seconds, and Brunson has him in a bear hug.
0: Well, Brunson also, when he got shoved down, did have a grasp of Wembanyama's jersey.
2: So, yeah, the guy's just like, get off me.
0: Well, then that brings into the point of, like, how are you calling it in both ways? 24 free throws for the Spurs in the second half of Game 3, just 8 for the Knicks, 10 more free throws for the Spurs on Game 3. The Spurs actually have more than 20 free throws, and it is an advantage in this series by this point. The officiating for tonight, the officials have been named.
2: Oh, hold on.
0: I've got it for you.
2: You got it?
0: Pop it up. Zach Zarbo, who, if I'm not mistaken, is number one, was ranked number one by, you know, players in a vote, right?
2: Yeah, he's the best official in the league.
0: Okay, James Williams and Courtney Kirkland. So, series extender, Scott Foster, and also the most memed official of the day, Tony Brothers. Neither are going to be on the court tonight.
2: Yeah, Mark Davis, who was the lead official last game, he is the replay center ref tonight.
0: So, eyes on that, because every single time a Knick gets touched tonight, the Garden crowd is going to go absolutely nuts. It will be a hyper-aware Knicks crowd this evening in Madison Square Garden. Hyper-aware of what's going on. And it will be a cauldron from jump in that regard this evening. Who is getting fouled? Is it being called both ways? And then if somebody dares to shove Brunson over, who's going to go chest to chest? What's going to happen here? So it's going to be an extremely tense evening in Madison Square Garden, especially because the Spurs are four quarters away from getting home court advantage back on a Wednesday night after a Friday night gave the Knicks a 2-0 lead with two road wins and a ton of cushion going back into Madison Square Garden. If the Spurs respond by taking two in the Garden, I said 2 games in the Garden to make it a best of three series with the Spurs having home court advantage, meaning the Knicks need to win once on their home floor to mean they don't need another win in San Antonio. That's what's at stake tonight. And the head coach, Mike Brown, was asked about, I guess it's only fitting in Madison Square Garden, where Billy Joel is the house band, talking about pressure.
3: Obviously, I'm a firm believer that you can grow and learn a lot in wins, but you can do the same as in losses too. And we have a veteran group, and nobody is quote panicking or anything like that. Everybody is disappointed that we didn't go out and execute and play to what we feel our standard is. And that's not taking anything away from San Antonio. But we feel like we can play better, a lot better than what we did. And we're looking forward to going out on the floor and showing it.
2: I think there's definitely going to be scuffles tonight, and I'm curious how that is officiated. How, who, and what are teed up, how they break it up. I think that's going to be a super interesting storyline.
0: Well, the cast of Law and Order is courtside. You know? And I'll just say this. If you told me, going into the NBA Finals, the Knicks would have a 2-1 lead going into Game 4. I'd sign that piece of paper.
2: No doubt.
0: With this very pen of, you know, oh, I thought this was your mold remediation pen.
2: So did I.
1: Always First Environmental.
0: I don't know what it is.
2: What is that?
0: I would have signed for it. And the Knicks team that had just ripped off 13 wins in a row in the playoffs constantly said,

0: We're 0-0. These wins don't matter for tonight. So if that's the way they approach it coming off a win, you have to approach it that way coming off of a loss. And they have that mindset coming in. And one other thing I would say, you have to learn to pace yourself. Pressure. You're just like everybody else.
1: Oh, here we go. You're just reading Billy Joel lyrics. Yeah.
0: Pressure. You've only had a run so far, so good, but you will come to a place where the only thing you feel and you have to deal with, pressure.
1: Dun, dun.
0: Because I know you love this conversation.
2: Oh, more than anything, and Rich Eisen.
0: Who's under the most pressure?
2: The Knicks better win tonight.
0: Well, I'll just say this.
2: They better win tonight.
0: Hold on. If the Knicks don't win tonight, and it goes back to San Antonio, okay?
2: Oh, man.
0: Hold on a minute. And it goes back to San Antonio, and it's all dormy, and we're now going to hear that the Spurs are in a position to be the first team to ever lose the first two games of the NBA Finals on their home court.
2: Oh, pressure can shift.
0: And then,
2: don't you worry. Better believe it.
0: And now that's been erased. And the Knicks have got to go back to a spot where they, by the way, just won two in a row in front of the nuns in the produce department and everybody else that's there in their turquoise shirts. And
1: or some not.
0: Right? And if the Spurs don't win tonight, then they've got to win three in a row against a team that just bounced back after a 13-game win streak in the playoffs.
2: You're trying to say the Spurs have the pressure tonight?
0: How do they not?
2: Whoa. No.
0: How do they not?
2: The pressure is all on the Knicks tonight.
0: Why?
2: Okay?
0: Why?
2: Because then if you lose tonight, you have blown a 2-0 lead on the road.
0: Correct.
2: Going back to your house where you don't have to play another, you can win it at home.
0: Mm-hmm.
2: There's none of the Trump bad vibes tonight, so you don't have that excuse. The watch parties and all that stuff is still on. There's no bad vibes. Nobody's sleeping during the games. Like, all on the Knicks tonight. If you lose this series tonight, lose this game tonight, all the talk tomorrow is going to be like, Spurs got it. Knicks blew it. They had their chance.
0: Right.
2: That's the only conversation.
0: Or, thank you, TJ.
3: As a Knick, I might think I'm going back to a place where I just won two games.
2: Really? That is totally forgotten in everyone's mind.
3: How can you say that?
2: That might as well have been a month ago.
3: Right. You're talking about people who are yippity-yapping about the game, not the actual guys who are playing who knew that they just went to San Antonio and won two games.
0: Mm-hmm.
2: They already forgot about it.
3: How can you say that?
0: Listen, the bottom line is the Knicks would prefer not to be in that position.
3: Yeah, obviously.
0: Right? And they would be now just needing one win in their final three games that are still, if necessary, to win a championship. And all they got to do is just win at home. I'm just saying, if the Spurs don't win it, look out, man. Right? Look out.
2: But this is the same position the Spurs were in last game when I was telling you the Knicks had all the pressure on them. And what happened? They came out early. Wemby dominated early, down double digits early.
0: And then the Knicks took a 7-point lead at halftime, causing you to text the entire group saying the series is over.
2: Felt like it.
0: Mm-hmm.
2: And then what happened?
0: They
2: blew it.
0: Then the Spurs took over, and the Knicks didn't make a fourth quarter 3-pointer until it was too late. Horse was out of the barn.
2: Spurs also missed 7 free throws. I mean, that game shouldn't have been close at all.
0: So where do you stand on this? Who's got the most pressure tonight?
3: That's a great question. I've been sitting here listening to you guys go back and forth. I don't know if they're really Spurs.
0: I like it.
2: Poll question.
3: Spurs, because
0: it's the most pressure to win tonight.
3: Again, if you're the Knicks and you lose, it's still a tie series. You know, you're still tied.
2: Right. You lost all the momentum that you stole.
3: That's fine. But if you're the Spurs and you lose, you might as well change your name to Saran, because it's a wrap. It's done.
0: Unless, just ask the Cavs. Coming back from 3-1 down against, by the way, the Curry Warriors at the zenith, okay, of their run.
3: Yeah, but before...
0: It's possible these things happen.
3: Before Chris says it...
2: Who's going to kick Wemby in the nuts?
3: Obviously, you knew this was coming. I wanted to say it before he did. Yeah.
2: You know what I mean?
3: There was a person on that team who wasn't...
2: No one on the Knicks is dumb enough to do that, are they?
3: Alvarado's from Brooklyn, and I tweeted that Alvarado DGAF the other day.
0: I know that. And by the way, Sean Elliott came on our program just a couple weeks ago and said, look out for that guy. He's always given us problems, and he has done that.
2: Mm-hmm.
0: He has done that. But him as the enforcer, I wouldn't choose him. He would kind of be the last to say that. You know, but I'm glad at least somebody said it. And as far as the Knicks feeling pressure, just go into this game thinking all your life is Channel 13, Sesame Street. What does it mean?
3: I don't know that
0: pressure.
3: Guys on that team are
0: pressure. Listening. That's it. That's all it is. Embrace it. Just look up. That's Billy Joel's name in the roster and in the rafters.
2: Well, it's the only banner up there.
3: Wow.
0: Oh, it's not true.
3: That's funny.
0: Funny. I appreciate it. That's a Celtic fan chiming in, being irrelevant right now.
3: Like I said, before Rick.
0: That's correct.
2: I know what's going on. Knicks fans with no rings aren't talking to me right now.
0: You're still caping for Luke Kornet over there.
3: Like I said, though, the vibes are back. Vibrations count.
0: We'll see. Vince Goodwill's next.
3: Knicks got this.
0: And with you, 844-204-RICH, number to dial. Vincent Goodwill, covering this series from NYC when we return.
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0: the place. That's it. Back on the Rich Eisen Show, 844-204-RICH is the number to dial. We love when Vincent Goodwill stops by, and he stops by right here, suited and booted, ready for
1: Look at him.
2: Yeah,
1: right
2: boy,
1: now.
2: Let's go.
0: Good to see you, Vincent. How are you, sir?
3: Good afternoon, guys. Because I had to do get up this morning, so it's been a long day,
0: okay.
3: And it's going to be I'm excited, man.
0: Well, I appreciate you staying up and staying suited and booted. I appreciate that. Okay. We just started the conversation, Vincent, about how the narratives from Game 3 that are going to truly roost in Game 4, I think it's the officiating. And if they just spend the first 6-7 minutes just letting everything go, like Game 3, we're running some risks, quite frankly. What's been the conversation, do you think, on that front, Vincent?
3: Well, it's always weird from game to game because it's a different officiating crew every game. Zach Zarba tonight is the league's lead official. He might be the NBA's best official, and the players respect him and they like him, and he's always communicative with those guys. So I think tonight during captains meetings, it literally only takes maybe 30 seconds, guys. You bring the two captains together, the players will talk amongst themselves. They'll say, hey, I'll let you play tonight, or hey, you know, let's watch out for this. I don't think that we are at the risk of something ugly happening. Like, this is the NBA Finals. Okay. I think there's a lot of chatter, but nobody wants to get thrown out of a game. I think what happened with Victor Wembanyama the other day, that was a little retaliatory for things that have been happening throughout the course of the series. But at least I don't think, unless Charles Oakley gets his ban lifted and comes into the Garden tonight, I don't think anything crazy is going to happen on the floor.
0: Well, I mean, that said... there has been a conversation that I'm sure some Knicks players have heard, is that you can't allow Jalen Brunson to be shoved over in your garden and be able to live to tell the tale. You shouldn't let that happen. And I don't know who's going to be the guy if it happens again. Or if the officials will just say, we've got this, let's not have any vigilantism here. But I certainly know the Garden crowd will be hyper aware from jump as to whistles, where they are, where they aren't, for sure.
3: Rich, it's going to be I won't say a desperate atmosphere, but I feel like that's the word, right? Yeah. They have so much on the line. For tonight, the pressure is all on them. If this series goes back to San Antonio 2-2, you have undid all of your great work throughout the course of this series. So as far as Jalen Brunson goes, there has to be someone that says, we have to protect our captain. We have to protect our leader. What that looks like can be on a multitude of things. It doesn't mean you go after Victor Wembanyama, Rich. It means, you know what? Maybe I'll set a hard screen on Stephon Castle. Maybe I'll set a really hard screen. Maybe it's clean. Maybe it's an offensive foul. But it's a physical screen that sets the tone. Like, we think of, like, mano y mano. Like, oh, you took out Brunson. I'm going to take out Victor Wembanyama. It doesn't work like that. The officials are going to be so hypersensitive to that stuff that it has to be a little more subtle. And here's the honest part of it, guys. The Knicks were not in the other night. The Spurs were by far the more physical, aggressive team. And when that happens, the refs look at it and say, oh, if this team is playing on this tone and you guys are not matching their physicality, don't expect us to bail you out. So I do think the Knicks have to, in general, take a more physical, a more aggressive tone, but they just have to know where the line is. That's always a tricky thing when there's a new officiating crew from night to night. Where is the line? It usually evens out over the course of a 7-game series, but it's going to be interesting to see who does what this evening.
0: Vincent Goodwill here on the Rich Eisen Show. Another narrative that you just pointed out was pressure. You just echoed what Chris Brockman said to start our broadcast, that the pressure's all on the Knicks. You know, obviously, I gave some pushback to that, being a native Brooklynite who grew up in Staten Island, New York, that if the Spurs lose this, then they've got to win 3 in a row against a team that had won 13 in a row in the playoffs, including 2 on the Spurs home court. They have to win 3 in a row against that team that just bounced back. So I'll throw that in your lap, Vincent. What do you think?
3: you're not wrong. And clearly, there's only been one team to come back from a 3-1 deficit in the NBA Finals in 2016. LeBron and Steph and everything that was dripping in that series. I think once you get to the NBA Finals, there's pressure all around. There's nobody that says, oh, you know, it's acceptable for us to lose tonight. We got 3 more games in this series. Every game is dripping with drama. I don't know if we express as media, at least those of us who sit courtside, who cover the league really closely, how physical and how emotionally draining these games are. Everybody feels that pressure. Jalen Brunson most certainly feels that pressure. We know Karl Towns feels that pressure. But playing under, like you said, you're playing at Madison Square Garden this evening. Tonight's going to be a little more of a, shall we say, Rich, normal atmosphere tonight. A little abnormal. Maybe tonight's going to be a little more normal as far as, you know, people who won't be there, people who ain't going to be falling asleep, stuff like that, right? Mm-hmm. Like those things. So with that being said, if the Knicks can get themselves into their normal rhythm, right, the normal just game day rhythms, the normalcy of what this is going to be, I think by and large they're going to be fine. But you're going to have 20,000 nervous New Yorkers in this building. Like, I don't think there's any doubt that the Knicks fans believe the pressure is on their team. The San Antonio Spurs have 2 players in their rotation who are 19 years old. They don't know how to spell pressure. They've got this season. The Knicks are the team that was built to win a championship or built to get to the NBA Finals. That's why I say the pressure is on them. And you can't say, man, we love New York. It's the Madison Square Garden. It's the Mecca and everything else. And say, oh, no. The pressure is on somebody else. Now, you got to take that. You got to take that, Rich.
0: Vincent Goodwill here on the Rich Eisen Show. Your favorite storyline that nobody's talking about through the first 3 games of this NBA Finals. It could be somebody's background story coming to the fore now. It could be on either team. What do you got for me, Vincent?
3: I don't know if you know who we work for. We run these narratives into the ground by game. Well, we talk color as you go to kindergarten, all that type of stuff, right? But honestly, I am fascinated by Mitch Johnson, the not yet 40-year-old head coach of the San Antonio Spurs. So much of what we talk about with the Spurs revolves around its lineage. You know, Greg Popovich and Tim Duncan and David Robinson and all that they did as franchise and getting them to this point. Mitch Johnson took over for Greg Popovich, who had a stroke over a year ago, and has had to mold and meld this team into his image. And we don't know that much about him. And he's in the NBA Finals for the very first time. Can you imagine the pressure that he feels? He's a novice in this. Mike Brown, this is his 3rd NBA Finals. You know, he was, once in Cleveland almost 20 years ago, once in Golden State, you know, as the interim or acting head coach when Steve Kerr was out following back surgery. He's been through this. Mitch Johnson has not. So I'm wondering how he feels in addition to how he's handling the Victor Wembanyama stuff, how you're handling the cauldron of New York City and Madison Square Garden and some of the chants. Like, I don't know if you guys have seen this. He's getting catcalled and everything else when he's walking the streets of New York by Knicks fans.
0: Saw that.
3: You know, like, that's a lot. This is so enormous for someone to go through for the very first time. He's from Seattle. Like, I'm wondering what he felt about beating the Oklahoma City Thunder, being a Seattle Sonics guy and everything else. There's a lot there. We just haven't had the time to dive into that because we're so focused on so many other very rich storylines.
0: Including Greg Popovich himself as well. Our colleague from The Athletic, Sam Amick, reporting that Pop popped onto the flight pregame, the flight to pre-New York City and gave a speech. And then also individually sat with players, which is just another fascinating part of the storyline, Vincent.
3: All of this is. And think about it from Pop's standpoint or the Spurs' standpoint. They've had crushing losses throughout all their championship years. Remember the Ray Allen shot in 2013. That was in game 6. They could have clinched the championship, and they had to go back the next day, 2 days later, and play a game 7, and they should have won that game 7, and it didn't break them. So for Pop to come on after a crushing loss in game 2, they very well could have packed it in and said, you know what, this is the Knicks' coronation. Everybody in the NBA, everybody a part of this NBA world wants the Knicks to succeed and break this championship drought. We can just, you know what, show up and give a cursory effort, and they didn't. They don't care and they don't scare. And I think part of that has to come from this Spurs DNA led by Greg Popovich, who clearly, of course, 75, 76, 77 years old, you know, is not the person, not as whiffed as he once was, but still clairvoyant and still has experience and still has the player's ears. And I think to me, that's another one of those branches of the tree that we haven't seen much of, that level of experience that he's clearly passed down to all of these players.
0: You want to take a crack at, I know this is not usually your lane, you want to take a crack at what happens tonight, Vincent?
3: A crack at what happens tonight? Look, I'll just say this, Rich. I want to see a long series. Mm-hmm. I don't want this NBA season to end. It has gotten great. You know, I've covered the Knicks on the back end of the season and going into the playoffs. They've been impressive. I want to see some real adversity. That's what I want to see. Mm-hmm. I think game four are usually classics. Michael Jordan's 55 against the Phoenix Suns was a game four. Magic's junior skyhook was a game four. Shai Gilgeous-Alexander gave you a great game four. Stephen Curry put the Warriors on his back in Boston a few years ago in game four. What I'm looking forward to seeing is either Jalen Brunson or Victor Wembanyama adding their name to NBA Finals lore, because game four tells you who's winning the series and it tells you who the best team is. And that answer may not always be the same team.
0: Vincent, thanks for the time. Really appreciate it. Let's catch up in short order. I really appreciate it. I know you're busy and I know you're getting up and staying up and doing all the ups. So thank you.
3: Hey, this is fun, man. Thanks again, Rich.
0: Yeah, always. Agree. That's Vincent Goodwill at Vince Goodwill to follow.
1: All right, Vinny, enjoy the game.
0: Yeah, he's got to stay, you know, he's not a pundit, but he's there.
2: Sure.
0: That's why I took a shot at that. Didn't expect a history lesson, which is pretty cool. Game fours are
2: usually epic.
0: For some big performances, yeah. Right? You got in my ear towards the end of Vincent's history lesson. There's another big performance that's...
2: Well, I'm sure Vincent would be interested to hear this. Reportedly, the Wu-Tang Clan is performing tonight at halftime.
0: Staten Island's finest.
2: Shot. Woo!
0: Staten Island's finest.
2: Then I told TJ that, and he said, Nick's huge tonight, so we'll see.
0: Is that right?
4: Put all your money on the Knickerbockers.
0: Method Man's going to lead the way? That's the sixth man? Method Man is the sixth man?
4: Meth.
2: Well, he's probably...
4: RZA, the GZA,
2: he's
4: Ghost.
2: The enforcer that the Knicks need, probably.
4: No, that would be Ghostface. Yeah, he would be the one you wouldn't want to mess with out the woo.
0: All right.
2: I mean, Meth was swole when he was here last.
0: Again, the Larry Sanders Show, one of my favorite TV shows of all time. Artie, who was the Rip Torn, who was the actor who played Artie. He was also the, I believe, Patches O'Houlihan, speaking of Ben Stiller.
2: Correct.
0: In Dodgeball.
2: Men in Black as well, yeah.
0: You can dodge a wrench, you can dodge a ball.
5: Yeah. Dodge, duck. Dodge.
0: Well, the older version, I think Hank was the younger
2: Hank was
0: version.
2: Yeah.
5: That's right.
0: Anyway, I'm going down a wormhole, a rip-torn wormhole here. He played Artie, the producer of the Larry Sanders Show. And when Larry once upon a time asked who was on tonight, and Artie said it's Staten Island's streetwise troubadours, the Wu-Tang Clan. That's how he put it. So here we go. Let's go to Staten Island, the fifth and forgotten borough, part of tonight's game. And, you know, I never, ever thought Greg Popovich would be in the role of Yoda in his career, but that's basically what it is.
2: Yeah.
0: The old Jedi still there to turn the youngsters from going to the dark side. Keep them from going to the dark side. That's basically it. You know? Does that make Wembanyama the Skywalker of the equation? Pretty much, right? You know, and they're the new hope of San Antonio.
2: Wemby feels like Kylo Ren a little bit. He's got a little evil in him.
0: Come on now. There's no, and that's the thing too, Nick fans. You're looking for a
2: The media is trying to paint Wemby to be
0: a wanted post
2: dirty player, bad guy.
0: Come on, man,
2: the foreigner coming to America.
0: It's just absurd.
2: He doesn't have his hand on his heart for the anthem.
0: Come on, man.
2: Neither does anyone else.
0: Come on now.
4: Wemby went to Shaolin to study with the monks. The Wu-Tang is all about the Shaolin.
0: Sure, yeah.
4: This is going to be interesting.
0: So you got the nuns, the monks, and the Wu-Tang clan. That's what's going on.
2: So the nuns and monks and the Wu-Tang walked into a bar.
0: There we go. And sprinkling a little Fat Joe in there.
4: Oh, yeah.
2: DJ Khaled on his phone.
0: No, he may not. Somebody put some downtime on that man's device, please. for tonight.
2: Put it in a bag. Chappelle was there. Put it in a bag.
0: If he's sitting there staring at his phone again, Knicks should kick him out and say, just go back to South Florida and give the seat to somebody else.
2: The whole game he's on his phone.
0: Give me a break, brother.
5: Take his phone. Another one.
0: Take his phone, yeah.
2: He probably has another one.
0: Yeah.
5: And another one.
0: Take his phone and his burner or whatever the hell he's got.
2: Just be careful, of course. Don't run into Mayor Bloomberg. You know what I mean?
0: Oh, by the way, how about that? Jose Alvarado, Lana. And people were going nuts because it looked like Bloomberg was drinking a soda. And if I'm not mistaken, his time in New York is he was trying to ban sodas from fast food places because of its caloric problems.
2: Yeah, well.
0: And look at him now, huh? In his dotage, having a soda and having Jose Alvarado sit in his lap. You know, but basically, you could sit in the, if you're a player, you can land in the lap of, it's just spin the wheel of Law and Order stars or Tracy Morgan or anybody from 30 Rock or LD, you know, could be anybody.
2: New York over L.A., Celebrity Row, man, they came out. Eli and Jeet sitting next to each other.
0: Everybody's getting a ticket, except for you and me. The hell?
4: We don't live there.
0: Neither does any, half of the people that are sitting around. Bob Kraft?
2: Hey,
4: I'm sure he has many homes and many places.
0: I think he was a guest of David Zaslav, right? He was sitting next to him, who was sitting on the other side of Larry.
2: Yeah.
0: I knew I could text Larry about the game because he wasn't taping it because I could see him sitting right there. Maybe he should go up to DJ Khaled and tell him about
2: etiquette.
0: Can I text Larry?
2: Text Larry right now, please. Ask him if he's going to the game tonight.
0: I'm sure he is. Does he know DJ Khaled? Does he know who he is?
2: 50-50.
0: Just look for a man on his phone. Okay. We'll take a break. 844-204-RICH is the number to dial. Very good. Mike Florio's coming up in hour number two, talking some NFL.
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0: back on ESPN Radio and Sirius XM Channel 80. Let's go to Ed in the great state of Michigan. What's up, Ed, in the great state of Michigan? What's going on, Ed? That's line 6.
1: Hey, guys. What's up, Ed? Quick question. Is the way it's going, they're, you know, posting stuff all over New York City, whining about this, and players are going to follow along. They're going to get out there, and they're going to whine. And I know New York believes something else than the rest of the country, because the rest of the country believes all New Yorkers are a bunch of whinies. Whoa, whoa, whoa, was me. Whine, whine, whine.
0: What are you talking about?
1: If this thing goes sideways tonight, which it could have, it really could, if San Antonio wins this.
0: Yes.
1: And they go back to San Antonio tied 2-2. What's the reaction in New York going to be?
0: Well, Ed, first of all, let me push back on you. The Knick players are not whining. I could play you a soundbite right now from Jalen Brunson saying, once again, we've got to stop fouling. We got to stop turning the ball over, which was his reaction when he was asked point blank about Wembanyama. He's just like, everybody saw it, and then he just started talking, you know, like, that's not whining. The coach said one thing about the officiating. Knicks fans are livid. As if you root for the Pistons, you'd feel the same way, man. Wouldn't you?
1: But you have your boss post plastering stuff across the news. You don't think that woe is me whining is going to seep into that locker room for those players? You don't think it's going to show up on that court? They're going to be looking for every single little call. I mean, I'm not hearing New York fans cry about Cat and Brunson. They're the two biggest travelers in the NBA. Cat will take 11 steps before he puts the ball up. But nobody's crying about that.
0: Okay.
1: I mean, come on, man. Plays happen. Quit whining about it.
0: Okay. Thanks for the call. That's Ed in Michigan with his 2 cents prior to game 4 tonight.
2: Ed must be seeing stuff that I'm not.
0: No, Ed, I know what he's saying, his point of view. But, I mean, the head coach, that's his job, is to say that sort of stuff and put it front and center. And we'll see if the calls are any closer to being more equitable. Yet it's not like the Spurs are being completely squeaky clean. We'll see. This was SportsCenter. Is, like I've mentioned, a labor of love. It's a new show that's out on Disney Plus, the ESPN app. You can also see it on the Rich Eisen Show YouTube channel. Dan Patrick was the first episode on Friday. There's another one coming on Friday with Mike Greenberg. The latest one we just decided to drop in between as a special in between Fridays. Every Friday is when we're going to drop. My chat with Chris Berman live on the stage of the Strand Theater in San Francisco this past Super Bowl. Talk with Chris about his SportsCenter beginnings. And while he was growing that franchise, he was also creating a new sports TV niche, host of the NFL Draft. This is some fun stuff on This Was SportsCenter.
3: NFL Draft, when did that first hit your desk? And did you think that that was televisable when you first heard about it?
4: We did it the first... it would have been April, maybe it was late March, but first April of 80, that was the only one I wasn't involved in. I mean, I knew it was rudimentary.
3: Right.
4: And the meeting apparently was, you know, Pete Rozelle, the commissioner, Chet Simmons went to him, we'd like to televise the NFL draft.
5: Hi, hello, and welcome to the New York Sheraton Hotel's Grand Ballroom, the site of the 1980 National Football League College Player Draft.
4: I started the second one, not the host. I mean, I had a variety of roles. One year I was in like a New York, like, lunch place.
6: You can see the red and the white tablecloths, maybe a little early for some to start going, but we're at Mike Minucci's restaurant where a lot of sports folk and the Big Apple will be coming out to give their opinions on the draft. It's at 7th Avenue and 52nd. And for the Big Apple, you want to give your opinion, by all means, stop by.
4: The draft was like an oasis in the middle of a desert.
7: Hi, everybody. I'm Chris Berman, and welcome to the 53rd National Football League. They'll call it the selection meeting. We call it the draft. The crowd is ready. We're ready here at ESPN.
4: And then football went into hibernation again until the training camp
0: right.
4: opened. So it was like for 6 months, this was the one day that, you know, we didn't have mock drafts in November, okay? Like, by the way, it's a little much, okay? Yeah.
3: But the guy who does all the mock drafts now is Mel Kiper.
4: No, well, I'm not.
3: I will never
4: love Mel.
3: Forget, Chris. I will never forget being in college and watching him basically say,
8: I think it's a typical Colt move. I mean, here's a team that needed a franchise quarterback.
3: He would just go lay into it. And I'm sitting in college, and I'm like, wow, this guy sitting next to Berman is losing his mind.
8: To pass up a Trent Dilfer when all you have is Jim Harbaugh, give me a break. That's why the Colts are picking second every year in the draft, not battling for the Super Bowl like other clubs in the National Football League.
3: It was wild. Just to see moments like that and then have the general managers come on and then the coaches react.
9: Who in the hell is Mel Kiper, in a way? I mean, here's a guy that criticizes everybody, whoever they take. He's got the answers, who you should take and who you shouldn't take. In my knowledge of him, he's never ever put on a jock strap. He's never been a player. And all of a sudden, he's an expert. He's in our papers 2 days ago telling us who we have to take. We don't have to take anybody that Mel Kiper says we have to take.
3: It was obvious that this was becoming not just something for the fans, but was an industry must-see.
10: Another thing, we put it on, or Chet, you know, they thought of it, like, because this was one day big time for us. And that, no way they could have thought it's become the extravaganza. I know it's been 40-plus years.
3: But right.
10: Again, it was an oasis for football fans in the middle of the six-month dark period.
11: This was SportsCenter, out now.
0: I'm telling you, it's just...
12: God, so perfect.
0: Yeah, just serving it up in spoonfuls.
12: Maybe one of the...
0: Seeing Mort right there with the...
12: Seeing Mort, and that clip never gets old. Who the hell is Mel Kiper? Right?
0: And Mel looks so young.
12: So young.
0: And they cut away to him while he's getting ripped, and he's just like, oh... just trying to sit there and compose himself. And Berman was the ringleader. So that's just an hour-long conversation with Chris that is just chock-full of nostalgia. 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
0: Hour number two of the Rich Eisen Show is on the air. In the commercial break, our recording producer Mike Hoskins just got in my ear and told me that the edit for the Mike Greenberg edition of This Was SportsCenter is now in my inbox for perusal. And we're going to
12: tasty
0: QC that and get it all up to speed for a release on Friday. I'll be on Get Up in support of that, talking with my subject of episode 3 of This Was SportsCenter. The first two episodes, me chatting about the old days with Dan Patrick and Chris Berman, are sitting out there on Disney Plus, the ESPN app, the Rich Eisen Show YouTube channel. Or if you want to listen to it, that's the way you want to take in podcasting. Well, this is a very visual show. It's sitting right there, too, wherever you get your podcasts. 844-204-RICH, number to dial. Vincent Goodwill joined us in hour number one about game four of the NBA Finals. That's tonight. Let's talk the NFL, because that's what we like to do. The founder of Pro Football Talk, the voice, the man behind the keyboard, ladies and gentlemen, Mike Florio is back on the Rich Eisen Show. Good to see you, Mike. How are you?
32: I'm doing great, Rich. How are you?
0: I haven't seen you zoom in from this location in a while.
1: Well, I'll peel back the curtain. I have been dealing with what I thought was sacroiliac joint dysfunction, and it now be possibly maybe a herniated disc.
0: Dude.
1: So it hurts to get up and walk. The only place that I am pain-free is right here, which has caused me to be extremely productive this week because I don't have anywhere else I can go.
0: Okay.
12: Yeah, well, a lot of articles on the site.
0: I enjoy all of them.
12: Yeah.
0: I've taken them all in. The one that I want to lead with is your latest on your opinion of the Indiana or Chicago/Illinois Bears, Mike. What do you think?
1: Well, Rich, you've been doing this a long time, as have I. That is a kind way of saying we're both older.
0: Seasoned.
1: We've been around, yes. And we've seen this movie. And we know that it's important to have leverage when you're talking about the significant financial investment that comes from building an NFL stadium. The Bears don't have the leverage to say, we'll move to San Antonio. They're not leaving Chicago. So at some point along the way, as they were having difficulties in making something happen, first in Chicago and then in Arlington Heights, which I think became the leverage for Chicago, they recognized, possibly inspired by the Kansas City Chiefs going from Missouri to Kansas eventually, hey, we can cross the border. Indiana's right over there. It's still in Chicagoland. Let's start talking to Indiana and let's see if they'll give us what we want. And the fact that they keep talking to Illinois after they've gotten what they want from Indiana shows that Indiana is leverage to possibly get a better deal in Illinois. The real question to me is whether Indiana's a bluff. If they can't get what they want from Illinois, will they eventually say, we'll just go to Indiana? That's TBD. But for now, it's clear that however real Indiana may or may not be at the end of the day, it's for now leverage to try to get a better deal in Illinois, whether that's Arlington Heights on the property the Bears bought several years ago or in Chicago. And there continues to be news from time to time about communications between the Bears and Chicago about a stadium in Chicago. So I think that's kind of where we are. They got through the legislative session without getting anything done. They may have a special session. They keep talking to Illinois. They want to find a solution in Illinois, and I think the league wants them to as well. Until then, Indiana is just kind of sitting there as the way to squeeze Illinois.
0: And so the Indiana deal is for an audience of one, and that's the governor of Illinois, Governor Pritzker. Is that what you're driving at here, you think?
1: More than the governor. You got to get the legislature on board as well. And Pritzker said yesterday he'll call a special session if there's a bill that both sides can get behind, both the House and the Senate. There was progress on a Senate bill that would have made Arlington Heights the best possible destination. And then there was some effort in the legislative session to make Chicago more attractive. But I think it's just generally a push against Illinois' reluctance to write a really, really big check at the expense of taxpayers. That's something Pritzker has said on multiple occasions. And, you know, the pushback isn't surprising. If any of these measures end up on a ballot, they fail miserably. Look what happened with the Chiefs. They just wanted to extend an existing sales tax in Jackson County, Missouri. And they were on the heels of two straight Super Bowl wins. And it failed miserably. That was the impetus to start looking around at Kansas. So, yeah, I think that this is a general play to get Illinois to do something. There are some states that will never do anything like California. There are some states that will do whatever they have to do, like Nevada. They saw an opportunity to take the Raiders, and they did whatever they had to do. Illinois is kind of somewhere in the middle, and maybe they need to face the threat of losing the team to Indiana before they'll do something about it. But first, they have to take the threat seriously, and I don't think they're taking it seriously.
0: Well, you know, I'll be honest, man. With all due respect to Indiana, Northwest Indiana, or even Arlington Heights, where, if I'm not mistaken, the Bills are already... I mean, the Bears are already $200 million in the hole, right? Having bought the property there and raised the racetrack that used to sit there at Arlington Heights. Chicago's a jewel of an American city. And the number of American cities that have within, I guess, the city limits, the actual city, not maybe the sprawling county beyond it, that are home to an NFL stadium. You know, like Seattle, Baltimore, just to name a couple, right? Las Vegas is another. we're getting fewer and fewer. Obviously, Buffalo has one now, as well, is in this group. Nashville. Very few cities are just where the stadium is, right? You know, Phoenix is obviously not Glendale, as a for instance. New York City is not New Jersey. I could go on and on here. It would just be a cry. Why not stay? I don't know. Stay in Soldier Field or figure something out that the Bears would get the real estate that they're also looking for. Because if I'm not mistaken, those are what NFL teams are looking to drive at, is that there's real estate deals to be made around a stadium and an economic model, Mike. Right?
1: And you want the dome, not just to potentially bring a Super Bowl to town, but also to have a venue that can be used year round. That's what they're doing in Cleveland, where they're moving out of Cleveland
0: right
1: to the suburban.

0: it can become a little bit of a problem. But I think for the most part, we like seeing games in the elements. And I agree with you. We like seeing stadiums in the cities for which the team is named. I'm an hour and a half from Pittsburgh, and I make that drive from time to time.
1: That's another one.
0: Sometimes when I'm driving through Canonsburg or Bridgeville or some of the other outskirts of Pittsburgh, the idea that seeing a giant football stadium where the Steelers play there is ridiculous. It's ridiculous. But you're right. More and more teams, they find the land, they find the deal, and they make it happen, and they're not hesitant about leaving the city for which they're named.
2: Yeah, I mean, when you come through the Fort Pitt Tunnel, right, going into Pittsburgh, just boom, it's like Gotham is right there in front of you. It's beautiful. Mike Florio here on the Rich Eisen Show. Man, I am just loving the narrative that NFL teams are beginning to soak in. NFL locker rooms are beginning to soak in that Myles Garrett to the Rams is essentially ended the season already.
0: You know, every time that happens, doesn't the team that we thought we should just go ahead and give the trophy to and cancel the season, don't they disappoint? Remember the dream team in 2011? That was Vince Young's comment when he was signed to be a backup quarterback for the Philadelphia Eagles. I remember all the way back to 2000 when Washington added Bruce Smith and Deion Sanders, and people were ready to just hand them the Super Bowl trophy, and they didn't even make the playoffs. So I know the next pipe dream is Aaron Donald coming back, but if that would happen, that would put so much pressure on the Rams at a time when there's already a ton of pressure on them, on Myles Garrett, on Matthew Stafford, who, speaking of back situations, they were talking about putting him on injured reserve to start last season. And anybody who's had back issues know they can come back without warning. And it can be the dumbest thing, like bending over to pick up a pile of clothes for the wash, which happened to me 2.5 weeks ago. And if Stafford gets injured, what are they going to do? What are they going to do? They're going to go with Ty Simpson? They're going to go with Stetson Bennett if Stafford would have another back problem? So it's going to put a ton of pressure on the Rams as it is. You throw Donald into the mix, and it may become unprecedented, just the presumption that this team is going to go wire to wire and win the Super Bowl.
2: And again, I don't know if this is just, you know, it's June, we're kind of bored, we're waiting for training camp stuff, despite there being OTAs that are going down, Mike. But social media is usually the through line where you're like, oh, wait a minute, somebody's posting this, somebody's posting that. Aaron Donald is posting highlights of himself on Instagram, which I don't think he's been doing lately. This does seem to be having a real possibility, Mike. This really does feel real to me.
0: He said last week he needs to relight the fire. Maybe that is his way of rubbing the two sticks together, putting those things out there, seeing how it's received. And you know, he's 35, but he hasn't played for 2 years, so he's got two fewer years of wear and tear than he would have if he was 35 and played continuously since he entered the NFL as a first-round pick in 2014. And he looks like he can still do it. And to the extent that he got burned out 2 years ago, and that's what he said happened, he got burned out. It's easy to get burned out when you got two or three guys blocking you every single play. He sees now the possibility to come back and play with someone else getting extra attention. And he can go do the thing he's never been able to do, which is maybe take on only one guy or, you know, two instead of three. That would be something. And that would make the Rams are already the favorites to win the Super Bowl. They get Aaron Donald and it becomes LA Rams season and they host the Super Bowl again this year. And anything less than a Super Bowl appearance, if not a Super Bowl win, is going to be viewed as a disappointment for the Rams.
2: So that'll be easy for all of us when training camp hits to have a conversation about the NFC. What about the AFC, right? I don't know. This thing seems to be wide-ass open right now, Mike, doesn't it?
0: When you consider the coaching changes that have been made and what that means for teams like the Bills, what it means for the Steelers after 19 years with Mike Tomlin, the Ravens after 18 years with John Harbaugh, the Patrick Mahomes factor in Kansas City. I think the return of Eric Bieniemy to be the offensive coordinator is going to have a very positive effect on that team. There was an item recently in The Athletic from Jesse Newell with quotes from Bieniemy and others about what he's done to kind of get the team back to fundamentals, get them back to basics, get them back to almost a high school mentality. They may have lost sight of that some last year after going to three straight Super Bowls, and Bieniemy left after the 2022 season. So I think it may be the breath of fresh air that they need. And I know Patrick Mahomes is very excited about the fact that he's back. And, you know, we know, yes, Patrick Mahomes is recovering from one of the worst injuries a player can have, but I think we also have a pretty good idea. He's going to do everything in his power to be ready to go

0: week one. He already seems to be ahead of schedule, to no surprise. The Chiefs are a team that I would not take lightly. We got robbed in 2018 of a rematch of the 54-51 week of Thanksgiving Monday Night Classic between the Rams and Chiefs because the Patriots won the coin toss in overtime, went down the field, won, and punched their ticket to the Super Bowl. We may get, who knows, Rams-Chiefs when it's all said and done this year.
1: That would be something, to say the least. And you're an industry leader, Mike, in looking at breadcrumbs and seeing a loaf, looking at embers and saying that's smoke. You look at smoke and say that's a fire. So going into training camp, Max Crosby, George Pickens, which one do you think is more likely to be a real deal revisiting exit visas despite contracts and things of that nature?
0: Oh, I think that between the two, Crosby is the more likely to be traded. And the irony would be he has recently said he doesn't want to be traded after the misfire to the Baltimore Ravens. But once people see that he's back and he's healthy, once we get closer to the season, once we get into the season, if the Raiders struggle again, and it seems like every year they have a fire sale, or at least the willingness to have a fire sale. And in the past, it's been everybody but Max Crosby and maybe Brock Bowers. This year, I think it makes sense to wonder if the Raiders don't become competitive and aren't in a position to contend when we get toward the Tuesday after week nine, there could be a contender out there that thinks it's one pass rusher away. So I think that's far more likely. With Pickens, if he's going to be traded, he's most likely to be traded before July 15, because after July 15, whoever acquires his contract cannot sign him to a long-term deal. They acquire the exact rights that the Cowboys have. And under the franchise tag rules, even though he's signed the tender, you can't sign him to a long-term contract after July 15. I think the Cowboys are content to keep George Pickens for the duration, and I think it'd be very hard to find a trade partner for a one-year deal at $27.298 million with the option of tagging him next year if they don't do a trade before then. In my own theory, we were talking about this on PFT Live today, I think it was leaked right before the draft that he was going to sign the tender as one last shaking of the tree to see if someone would offer the Cowboys something for him, because you can't trade a guy who's franchise tagged until he accepts the tender.
1: So what, I guess in this respect is, what would be his reason to not show up in a mandatory setting, right? I mean, what would that mean? I don't get that move, right? Unless it's to basically say you could still re-sign me to a long-term deal, do it, right?
0: Is that what that's the only leverage he has at this point. But Rich, why would you accept the franchise tender and put yourself under contract when all you had to do was not take the tender? All you had to do was nothing, and you missed the mandatory minicamp, and you don't face roughly $100,000 in fines. Now, it's only $100,000, but it's still $100,000 that he easily could have avoided. So it makes no sense if he's not there for the mandatory minicamp. I think he's at a point in his career where he needs to convince people that the 3 years in Pittsburgh, and more specifically at the end of the road and when it all was kind of getting dysfunctional and not working, even if it wasn't his fault, even if it all flowed from the fact that the Steelers failed to use him the way they should have, he needs to get people to forget that. 1 year in Dallas, one good year in Dallas, hasn't done it. Another good year in Dallas could do it. And accepting the franchise tender, skipping the mandatory minicamp, that will cause confusion around the league, and that will make people less inclined to think he's finally realized it's in his best interest to show up, take the money he's getting. Yes, it's well below the market, and that's one of the problems with the franchise tag, especially at the receiver position. The market's north of 40, and he's getting 27 when he otherwise would have been able to go to the market and see what someone would have paid him. But still, 27 is a hell of a lot more than we thought he would have gotten a year ago when he was making three in the final year of his rookie deal, and nobody really knew what he was going to do in Dallas. So I think his best play is to be all in. I thought he'd maybe even show up for the voluntary stuff. Like, hey, let's go. Like what Kirk Cousins did when he got tagged in Washington. Like what Dak did when he got tagged. I'm going to be here. I'm going to have the best possible year I can. I'm going to position myself for a shot at the market. And the worst case scenario is they tag me again next year. And if he was holding out for something that simple, like I'll show up for 1 year and promise not to tag me next year, all the more reason to not accept the tender in April and push this thing all the way to the start of the regular season.
1: Lastly, I know this is some red meat for you, a spinning curve in the zone, or to use your current state of affairs, a nerve block for you.
0: I'll take one of those.
1: I know that. What's Brandon Ayuk's play right now, man? I mean, the latest video coming out, not biting the hand, but clowning the hand of the Niners, who I think we all know at some point are going to eventually have to release the guy in time for playing this season. Him coming out and basically clowning the team, I don't get it. Unless it makes him feel good and he knows that they're going to still have to release him anyway, and this makes him feel good that he's putting something out that again, clowns the 49ers, but do you have a better insight on what he's up to?
0: My favorite conspiracy theory of the week, which is one that I believe I came up with.
1: Okay.
0: The 49ers, here's my theory. Canceled their mandatory minicamp to avoid having Brandon Ayuk show up. And what Brandon Ayuk should have done, he should have shown up first day of the offseason program. Here I am. Deal with me. Put me on the practice field. Assume the risk that if I pop my Achilles, you're going to owe me $26 million. He could have brought this to a head by showing up and forcing the 49ers to do something. And it's in his interest now to be ready to go for training camp. If he, for some reason, stays away, they put him on the reserve, did not report list, they can squat on him. They can continue to squat on him. The best outcome for the 49ers, if they can't trade, and a trade would require a reworking of his contract. Nobody's going to pay him $26 million this year. But if they can't trade him to the Commanders or someone else, the best play is he doesn't play. The best play is he doesn't show up for the 49ers, because then he doesn't go somewhere else and get back to being the guy that earned the four-year, $120 million contract. So he should have been there for the offseason program. He needs to be there for training camp. And I think when he shows up, if he shows up for training camp, that's when the 49ers have a decision to make. One thing we learned, and it's been almost 20 years, if not exactly 20 years, when Steve McNair was with the Titans and they were trying to trade him to the Ravens, they tried to keep Steve McNair out of the building. There was a grievance that was filed. McNair won. You can't tell a guy, don't come in. You can't tell a guy, you can't practice. The 49ers have to assume the risk of allowing him to practice. And if he gets a season-ending injury, they owe him every penny of the $26 million. His leverage is to show up. Their leverage is to do nothing and hope he doesn't show up. He should have already been there. He needs to be there at the start of training camp. That's the quickest path to ending up in Washington or wherever he wants to go.
1: Mike, appreciate the information. And then, of course, that laugh you just gave all of us here. My favorite conspiracy theory is one that I believe I came up with. That is just, that's next level, man.
0: Don't you miss the days when next level. Conspiracy theory wasn't a term that immediately connoted something like ridiculous, like it was fun.
1: Yes,
0: there was a time when it was fun. Mm-hmm. At some point over the last 10 years, it's become something that is anything but fun.
1: Mike, thanks for the time. Feel better, bud.
0: See, buddy. You taking thanks.
1: Time. That's Mike Flory, everybody.
2: Hey,
1: if you're in his area and you want to drop off some ibuprofen, he'll take it. 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
18: 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We pump it up 280 feet and into a main canal that feeds Banks Lake. Banks Lake is a large reservoir that's entirely man-made. At the south end of that reservoir, the water then goes through a series of canals and ditches to irrigate nearly 700,000 acres of farmland.
16: Hear more about the Grand Coulee Dam during another KXLY Brands America 250 moment, brought to you by Fred's Appliance.
19: My name is Joel, and I came to St. Jude Children's Research Hospital in December of 1987 to be treated for osteosarcoma, which is bone cancer. We didn't know anything about St. Jude. 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And when we arrived, we found out that my family wasn't going to have to pay for any of my treatment, not for my medicine, not for travel, not for housing, not for food. 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

0: back here on the Rich Eisen Show, 844-204-RICH. Number to dial. We'll take phone calls in a moment. All right. Todd Monken has turned into a fun soundbite, guys. I'm not going to lie. You know, he sounds like he's perpetually hoarse. He's constantly, he's got the Doc Rivers voice, right?
1: Sure.
0: He's got something going on.
1: Yeah, Mitch Johnson.
0: He's got something going on.
1: Yeah.
0: Todd Monken, they asked him if he's going to name a starter, number one.
1: Oh, I mean, it's minicamp.
0: I know that, but why is he going to do that? It's June. Get out of here with that. It's a quarterback competition in Cleveland. He's trying to create one. He's trying to have one. He's having one. All right? You got the floor, coach.
2: I'm not going to name a number one. So that I am not going to name. That chances are that's not going to. I shouldn't say that. Chances are I will not. Now, once we get to the fall, we'll have to dissect the reps how we see fit. I just don't see it after the way Shadur's played and Deshaun's played. They both played well enough to earn the right to compete to start.
3: Has someone shown you more that you're not ready to make that decision?
2: Well, I would have hoped that. But I like both of them. I mean, I don't know what to say. It's really as simple as that. I like both of them, and we haven't had the pads on. That's the hard. We haven't even, as much as I'd love to have made that decision either by someone separating themselves upward or downward either way, which has not occurred. So, and we haven't even gotten to practicing against an opponent, putting the pads on, having a controlled scrimmage or playing preseason games. I would have loved to. I was being honest. I think you'd love to have the starter named. I just can't do it. I'm not there yet.
1: I know that Seattle is Hard Knocks this year, yeah. But I kind of would like Cleveland.
0: Yeah. Two things off of that. Number one, okay. Number one is the fall.
1: I heard that too.
0: We're going to figure out the reps in the fall. I mean, we all know a number one's going to get named in the preseason, unless he wants to go into the Browns season opener being coy about it. But we'll see, you know, preseason action prior to that game at Jacksonville. I mean, is he going to be just keep Jacksonville guessing as to which mobile quarterback they're going to see? You know what I mean? So I heard that and I'm like, okay.
1: I mean, the first day of fall is week three.
0: Okay. But I think by the reps, like whoever's starting is going to get the reps. Okay. That's number one. And number two, we just heard why Dylan Gabriel's wearing number six. Because he didn't mention Dylan's in the running for starting for this team. Shadur has clearly separated himself from Dylan Gabriel. The Dylan Gabriel versus Shadur days appear to be over, right?
1: Yeah.
0: For sure. He's talking about Deshaun and Shadur. You know, some coaches will be like, oh, the whole quarterback room is involved. Everybody, have your head in a swivel if you're in the quarterback room, because I might call your number, 8 or 6. You know what I mean? So it seems like Shadur has a real shot at this thing. A real shot at this thing.
1: I thought it was interesting that he said that nobody had separated themselves, good or bad. So they're just kind of the same.
0: Like, but it's.
1: I saw a nice deep ball to Isaiah Bond on.
0: Well, and he's also pointing out that they're not in pads.
1: Yeah.
0: So to ask him now, who's number one going into training camp? Why would he do that? Who's going number one going into the preseason? We will see. Who's he going to give his first preseason start to? All things being equal and healthy, but it sure sounds like Dylan Gabriel's got a mountain to climb here. You know? That's what that sounded like to me. Fun stuff, man. He's a fun soundbite.
4: Not for him, it's not fun.
0: Well, for Dylan Gabriel? No, of course not. He lost his number and apparently is number two on the depth chart ranking here.
5: Probably his chain, too.
4: Yeah, like I said yesterday, his bike, his chain. Everything at snatch.
0: Meanwhile, in Minnesota, last we heard from Kyler Murray and J.J. McCarthy. They're both sitting in the same classroom, but on either side of the classroom listening to the same teacher. There's not a lot of collaboration in the study group. To which Kevin O'Connell, the teacher at the front of the class, technically, ultimately, at the end of the day, with Josh McCown in there, saying, this is no big deal here. Everybody's getting along. It's all good. Competition's healthy. Yada, yada, yada. Okay, now, here we are. June OTAs, minicamp, whatever you want to call it. Murray was asked, and a very interesting answer here, very honest answer, the most challenging aspect of his current status and practice time with the team.
6: I think the toughest part is, again, I was there for 7 years. I know I had two different, offensive systems, but at the same time, you're getting all those reps. You know, now having to split reps, it's me already being behind, not getting the amount of reps that, you know, you would typically want a guy to get learning an offense. That's probably the toughest part, you know, just, again, going back to the past, being in control of everything, understanding what we were already doing because I was comfortable within the system. Now coming to the new system, learning on the fly, trying to play fast, efficient, and let it loose while learning is pretty, you know, that's the toughest part.
0: When was the last time you think Kyler Murray in practices didn't get all the reps? Ever?
4: College?
0: College?
1: No way.
0: Well, I don't even know that. I doubt it.
1: I'd say middle school.
0: Maybe, right? If ever.
1: If ever.
0: Yeah. Hey, Kyler. Good rhythm, good stuff. We know you need time to get up to speed here, but
1: yeah.
0: Step off.
1: Probably step playing off. Playing a different sport. Probably.
0: Step off the field.
1: Yeah.
0: JJ's got to take reps. Here's what he had to say about the rep split.
7: Those reps being distributed are something out of my control, and the only thing I focus in on is that next rep, and keep it as simple as that.
0: Okay, that was the answer there. Seems like nobody's happy with the number of reps that they're getting.
4: 2017, Kyler backed up Baker.
0: There you go, so there you have it.
1: Oh, yeah, there you go.
0: Okay, there you have it. Thank you, sir, for pegging that.
4: Oh, wait.
1: Man, Kyler was so good his junior year at Oklahoma. Obviously won the Heisman. 42 touchdowns, 7 picks. Led the nation and everything.
4: They went Baker, Kyler, Jalen Hurts. back to back in Oklahoma as a quarterback.
0: Where's Caleb Williams in that regard?
4: He went Spencer Rattler and then Caleb, but Caleb backed up Spencer. So he started 6 games that season. So
0: interesting that somebody would ask J.J. McCarthy if this is a legitimate quarterback competition, because it sure sounds like one. Kyler's like, I'm used to getting every rep, people. I came from a spot, and I'm trying to play fast. I'm trying to be as up to speed as possible, and I'm not getting all the reps that I'm used to. And McCarthy's like, yeah, you know, the way that I'm looking at the reps being split is I can't control it, meaning clearly he would give himself more. But McCarthy was asked that question. Here's his answer.
7: It feels like the same thing every day. I mean, even last year. I'm just competing with myself to be the best kind of person I am for this team and best kind of quarterback. And at the end of the day, you know, the more we do that, rising tide lifts all ships, and we'll be in a good spot by the end of it.
0: Family Feud.
1: Okay, good.
0: Good answer.
1: Someone got to him and told him to, you know, answer a little more plain and boring.
0: Yeah. Like, I'm not liking the study group.
1: Yeah.
8: If I'm here and you're here, doesn't that make it our time? Yeah,
4: Mr. Hyde.
1: Kyler Murray also 42-0 as a high school quarterback.
4: That's insane.
0: Hey, J.J. McCarthy.
4: Yeah, he had a long stretch.
0: Yeah, I think from high school through being drafted by the Vikings,
4: yeah,
0: had one loss.
1: Yep.
0: One to Georgia. No, to TCU, pardon me. Yeah, that was Cade McNamara that lost to Georgia, which led to the J.J. McCarthy ascension. Then he lost to TCU.
4: Mm, right.
0: In the Fiesta Bowl.
4: Didn't you go to that game?
0: I did. With Pepper. I did.
4: I was trying to be funny. I was just like, remember.
1: J.J. McCarthy was 36-2 in high school.
0: Okay, so he lost 3 games.
1: So these guys are used to winning and getting all the reps.
0: Getting all the reps.
1: Yeah.
4: So I understand it then.
0: Again, there's no question. One would think McCarthy's got a leg up in terms of the offense and knowing it. He was in it last year, right?
1: He won a few games down the stretch.
0: Right? He didn't need to, you know, first day of 2026, have to put in the practice facility into his ways in his car. Like maybe Murray had to, right? So that's the advantage. But the other advantage for Kyler is 7 years of experience and the fact that they don't know what he's capable of doing in their offense just yet, but they've seen what he did and they see what he can do. And he's $1.3 million. And while he is that, boy, do they really want to see him. That's his advantage, right? Yeah. You could also then now say one's more talented than the other. You could.
4: All I know is if J.J. played every game the way he played against the Cowboys, he looked like a professional quarterback on the night. Three total touchdowns. Yeah. I was like,
0: where does this guy?
4: Why'd he have to show up today?
0: Inconsistency is a trademark of the inexperienced. Why did I come up with that one?
4: You just made it up.
0: I did.
4: Your words.
0: On a football fortune cookie.
4: Come on now.
0: Inconsistency is a hallmark of the inexperienced. So,
4: let's put on a t-shirt.
0: I just think there's going to be a thumb on the scale for Kyler Murray at the end of the day. At the end of the day. But right now, Kyler's like, you want me to play fast and get ready for this thing?
1: I think Kyler Murray is more reps. A safe choice.
0: Why? Why?
1: Veteran, played a lot of football. He's had a lot of success.
0: Right.
1: Despite, you know, some injuries in there, but it just also just gives McCarthy more time. He's still super young.
0: I know that. More time, though. I mean, this is now year three. You're going to have to make a decision on picking up a fifth-year option. You got to... I just think everybody believes if the Murray that has played well for Arizona shows up in Minnesota with this team and that coaching staff, it will be better results at the end of the day, win, loss, playoffs, than what he had in Arizona. And the inconsistencies that the inexperienced McCarthy showed last year, they don't have time for that.
1: Yeah, it seems like it's easier to start Murray. If he struggles, go to McCarthy. If he struggles, to go back to Murray, then the other way around.
0: Unless you're a coach of the year guy and it's just like, it's my way and everyone's going to trust it. And if I say it's McCarthy first and then I go to Murray, so be it. I mean, Kevin O'Connell's going to have a pulse on the whole damn thing, that's for sure. And unlike last year, Murray's a better option than Carson Wentz, wouldn't you say?
1: I would say.
4: Yeah, for sure.
0: Okay, so.
1: Well, Wentz was also banged up.
0: But it sounds like it's a full-on competition to the point where they're competing against one another in that classroom in a way that sounded unhealthy, right?
1: A couple weeks ago. Yeah, right? Yeah, for sure.
0: And that now the reps are being split to a point where neither is used to it, which sounds like a competition.
1: Mm-hmm.
0: Fair. On the up and up.
1: Which spot is more of a competition, Cleveland or Minnesota, you feel like? Or are they both pretty even and split?
0: Well, I don't know. We haven't heard both Watson and Shador say what Murray and
1: we haven't heard them speak at all, really.
4: Right. So. Yeah, that's true.
0: I would say the Browns are not.
1: We've heard now
0: to put Deshaun Watson in front of a microphone.
1: True, but we've heard from Murray and McCarthy now two times each.
0: How many?
1: I said two times each, and we haven't heard from Shador to Deshaun at all.
0: No, different spots, I don't know, different coaches, different situations.
1: Just curious.
0: I don't know if there's anything to read into any of that.
1: Yeah.
0: But I don't have much of a read on what Cleveland's doing to give you an answer there, which one is more of a competition. It sounds like both are, but the splits of the reps in Minnesota shows that this is a true competition and may the best man win. But I still feel at the end of the day, let's see what we have in the new guy who's got 7 years of experience and a potential massive upside with a team otherwise ready to win now, rather than potentially going through the ups and downs of an inconsistent year again with J.J. McCarthy, which we saw last year, based on the fact that we gave up a guy who then went somewhere else to win the Super Bowl and got that inconsistency. And the other guy is so inexpensive for just this one season only. I think the thumb will eventually be put on the scale for Murray. Maybe I'm wrong. 844-204-RICH, number to dial right here on the program. We'll take your calls when we come back. Hour 3 is totally open for all of us.
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1: Yeah, I got it.
0: ESPN Radio. Oh, so Bob Costas, you've got the old first ever Bob Costas drop.
2: In Switzerland, it's illegal to own only one guinea pig because they are prone to loneliness.
0: Very good. There you go. Wonder if Bob remembers doing that.
1: Those Snapple facts, that was a phenomenon.
0: Yeah. All right. This is a rarity here for the win-loss game, is someone to call in and do the win-loss game announcing their new team fandom, apparently.
3: Okay.
0: I feel like this is like a high school prospect choosing a hat, right? Live on the Rich Eisen Show to announce where they're going.
3: We need to have that one day.
1: I love this.
0: Tim in Arizona, you're here on the program. What's up, Tim?
4: Hey now, Rich.
0: What's up?
1: Hey now.
0: What else is going on?
4: Hey now, Chris.
1: Hey now.
4: TJ, how about a woo-woo?
0: Oh, boy.
1: Woo!
0: Okay.
4: All right. Hey, Rich, full disclosure, I am Tim from Arizona, as you know.
0: Yes.
4: And I'm actually not in Arizona. I'm actually in Malibu. I'm hanging out at Joyce DeWitt's beach house.
0: Nice one. That's a great reference to Chris Fowler talking about he had no idea Joyce DeWitt was a family member or like a family friend. But what's on? What are you calling in to do, Tim, other than tell us you're GPSing?
4: Hey, if you recall, I was a Colt fan for 50 years.
0: But not anymore?
4: Not anymore.
0: Who are you rooting for, Tim?
4: You know, it's all different since Jim died, and I just can't handle it anymore.
0: Okay.
4: But here's the deal. It breaks my heart, but I'm moving on.
0: Two?
4: And so my new team,
0: yes,
4: that I'd like to reveal today.
0: Yes.
4: I was looking at three. I was looking at the Patriots, but you know, as a Colt fan, I can't be a Patriot.
0: Okay.
4: All right. Then I was looking at the Giants, and just recently, some things that happened with the Giants, I cannot be a Giants fan.
0: And so, who is it, Tim?
4: My boy Mendoza.
0: Okay.
1: Put
0: up the Raiders. The Raiders. We only got 2.5 minutes now after that lengthy preamble that Tim in Arizona is no longer rooting for the Colts. He's rooting for the Las Vegas Raiders.
3: You sure you want to do this, Tim?
0: Yes, we're going to do it. He's going to do it. Here we go. What happens when they open up against the Miami Dolphins?
4: The making. Okay. That is actually a win.
0: Okay. What happens when they visit the Chargers week two?
4: Loss.
0: 1-1 home at the Saints.
4: Loss.
0: 1-2 home for the Chiefs.
4: Loss.
0: 1-3 at the Patriots.
4: Loss.
0: 1-4 home for the Bills.
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0: 4-11 at the Cardinals.
4: Win.
0: Winning streak. 5-11 at the Chiefs.
4: That's a loss.
0: Okay, so you're 5-12 as a new Raider fan, and I think, and speaking on behalf of Raider Nation, who needs you?
5: Yeah, thanks for nothing, Tim.
4: The Raiders are going to be a dynasty. They are. They're going to be a dynasty.
3: In football?
4: And I'd like to say one more thing. I agree 100% with Ramon and Jacksonville prediction on the Colts.
0: Okay.
4: So you can initial my initials next to his also.
0: I believe that was a 2-15.
1: Cosigns, Ramon. Wow.
0: Ramon in Jacksonville. 2-15. Is that
4: I think he might have gave him 3 wins, but yeah, they're not going to win more.
0: No, I'm looking at it right here. It's
4: okay.
0: Thank you for the call.
4: He gave him 2 wins.
0: He did indeed. 2-15. So there you go. So Tim, basically checkmarking Ramon Jr. in Jacksonville's 2-15. He just upgraded himself 3 wins. Welcome to Raider Nation.
1: Moving on up.
0: Hey Raider Nation, move over for a new fan who thinks you're 5-12. Who needs you?
1: What's more likely, the Colts go 2-15 or the Raiders go 5-12?
0: Raiders go 5-12.
1: Interesting.
0: Colts aren't going 2-15, man.
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0: By the way,
1: Mendoza's cool.
0: He thinks there's a massive upside, which so do I. So do I.
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22: 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Coming up, your phone calls, latest news, and more. And now, it's Rich Eisen.
0: Hour number 3 of the Rich Eisen Show is on the air. 844-204-RICH. Number to dial. Phone lines are lit. We're going to get to your calls in just a matter of moments. Game 4 tonight. We talked about it with Vincent Goodwill from New York City in hour number 1. And then in hour number 2, we talk with Mike Florio about the National Football League and also his back being out. So send a light a candle for him and his lower vertebrae. 844-204-RICH, number to dial here on the program. Chris Brockman, good to see you.
1: Hey, Rich,
0: sir.
1: What up, man?
0: Good to see you, Jason Feller, and an old school Rich Eisen Show lid. Good to see you, TJ Jefferson. How are you, sir?
24: It's good to be seen.
0: Good to have you be seen, for sure. And we'll get to phone lines in a second. My power rankings shortly. Top 10 defenses in the NFL.
1: Ooh.
0: So we're sitting here on June the 10th.
1: Power.
0: Game 4 of the NBA Finals. I just love the way stories marinate in our sports world. First, the shocking ones will surprise us, and then there's the ripple effect, and then the reaction, and then the rebound. Okay? For instance, in the NFL world, Myles Garrett going to the Rams. Holy S, right?
24: Yeah.
0: Okay.
1: Crazy.
0: Because we were looking for A.J. Brown to be traded that day. He was eventually. Didn't think Myles Garrett would get done on June 1st and be sent to the Rams. Okay? For Jared Verse and 3 draft choices over the span of 3 seasons and 3 different rounds. And didn't see that coming. So we're stunned and we're shocked. And then the ripple effect is not only is Garrett going to the Rams, but you even thought about it for an overreaction Monday subject matter. And normally those are done as a knee-jerk reaction to just have some fun.
1: And a little outrageous.
0: But Aaron Donald coming back.
1: Yeah. Actually.
0: That Myles Garrett showing up for the Rams would actually lure Aaron Donald, who had no desire to continue playing football anymore, back. You know, light a fire, scratch an itch, all that sort of stuff. Get him thinking. That's possible. And then comes the reaction from all of us here in the media, which is Rams are clearly the best team in the NFL. They now should win the Super Bowl. And then that gets put into the sports media meat grinder, and you sprinkle in a couple of comments from other teams. Like, we had Cooper Kupp on the program the next day, and his answer was, you know, Aaron Donald, I've already texted him, he's not allowed to come.
24: Not gonna do it.
0: Okay. Donald being the one who put the ring on his own finger with a sack of Joe Burrow, but also a ring in Cooper Kupp's hand, and Cooper was the MVP of that Super Bowl. Not allowed to come back. And then, with those jokes and the germ of truth being, yeah, Myles Garrett on the Rams is a problem. Myles Garrett on the Rams is a problem. Teron Armstead comes on this show and says they could go 17-0 potentially. We put him through the win-loss game. He comes up with 16-1 because he thinks they'll take a knee on an undefeated season by resting starters in Week 18, yada, yada, yada. The subtext is, good luck to the defending Super Bowl champs and everyone else to try and beat the Rams. And that narrative begins to start to permeate. And the NFL is full of prideful men. I think the first person to mention this narrative in a very sarcastic way was Dan Campbell, who, for whatever reason, was asked in Detroit, what do you make of the Myles Garrett acquisition by the Rams? And here was his answer.
2: Yeah, I mean, good for them. You know, I mean, they've won it now, right? I mean, so, yeah, I had none. I mean, he's a hell of a player versus hell of a player, you know, and they're two totally different players. But, you know, that was what they felt like they needed to do, and good for them, man.
0: Yeah. I mean, his answer could be like, what are you, I'm the coach of the Detroit Lions, what are you asking me for?
1: Yeah.
0: Because the subtext of the question is you're asking me because you think I'm going to give you the answer that the Rams are now better than us? And that's why he's like, yeah, I guess, you know, it's over now. You want it. And that's beginning to resonate. You're going to start to hear this more and more and more places. You might not have, you know, been paying attention to the career of Mack Wilson Sr., a 2019 fifth round draft choice, now currently playing in Arizona. Alabama Crimson Tide fans know who he is. Maybe some SEC fans are aware of his pridefulness. But he resides in the division that Myles Garrett now occupies a place in. Hit it.
3: How do you feel about Myles Garrett?
5: They got to deal with us. At the end of the day, they got to deal with us.
0: Here it comes, guys.
1: Wow.
0: Here it comes. No, you're going to start hearing it. We're not waving white flags here. They got to deal with us. And I'm just wondering if prior to October 18th, week 6, Cardinals at Rams, that somebody in the Rams tape department might cut that one. But you can't blame him, right? You can't blame
1: What's he supposed to say?
0: What is he supposed to... When you are asking other players that question, like I did to George Kittle. Like I did to George Kittle just the other day. The subtext is, I'm asking you because they're now officially better than you with Myles Garrett, right? That's the subtext. Anytime you ask another player in the NFL, not on the Los Angeles Rams, about this question, Cooper Kupp was saying, we've got a bunch of talented guys here. Kittle, right? I purposely did set it up with him by asking him about his comeback. Okay? Yeah, you're coming back. And I'm like, it's too bad your season's over. And this was his reaction. Just staring off into space like, all right, Rich, you're going there. It's too bad your season's over. Like, you're coming back for...
1: Cool.
0: Hey, you're setting yourself up for comeback player of the year, but that's all you're going to win, right?
1: Yeah.
0: That is the subtext to Garrett showing up for the Rams. And it's just only beginning now. I'm telling you, there's going to be some fantastic sound bites that are coming in training camp and prior to games against the Rams. Certainly if they get off to a hot start. Certainly if you look at the Rams schedule, and if they go to Melbourne. I better get that straight because Hugh Jackman's on the show next week.
1: Melbourne.
0: And then they... on Monday Night Football, teach Jackson Dart a lesson. And then they go to Denver. And then they go to Philly. And then on Monday Night Football, in front of the whole country, they beat the Bills.
1: I mean, that's a pretty...
0: And then they're 5-0 walking into Mack Wilson's week by welcoming him into SoFi.
1: And maybe the Cardinals are 3-2.
0: I get it. All I'm saying is that if they get off on that zooming start, every time you face somebody like Garrett's coming, if Donald's there too, how are you going to beat them? And it's just a very prideful group of men in an NFL locker room.

0: How are you going to beat them? And it's just a very prideful group of men in an NFL locker room. They don't want to hear it. And anytime you ask them that question, it's infused with the subtext of you've got no shot. So what's your reaction to having no shot? It's common, guys. It's already happening. I can't wait to watch this play out. Let's go to Al in Dallas. All right, Albert,
1: hey,
0: you're nervous too? What's going on in your neck of the woods, Al?
2: No, I'm not nervous.
0: Oh, boy.
2: Listen, they played the worst game they've played in 14 games,
0: yep.
2: And they were still in it to the very end. They missed so many shots. They turned the ball over, and they got roughhoused. That's the thing that, to me, is disconcerting, is that they got roughhoused in their own house. They need to, I don't want to see a Miami Heat Knicks style game where, you know, somebody's wrapped around the leg of Alonzo Moore, you know, of a Wemby, but they need to get a little, they need to act a little tougher. And I don't know, you know, what player needs to do that because, you know, what they're doing to Brunson is kicking his tuchus, you know, and it really just, it's making him a little ineffective because I'm starting to see little flashbacks of turnovers and a little over dribbling, you know. I think maybe a little bit more Alvarado out there, who shows a lot of chutzpah,
0: yeah.
2: And can dribble a little bit.
0: I don't know. Here's where you're getting at, Al. What you're getting at here. Let's chop it up. Is Alvarado instead of Brunson is not the answer. But what Alvarado is doing, no, I got you. But what Alvarado is being able to do, whether it's his speed or his size, is he's able to beat the Spurs off and their terrific perimeter guard play on defense. He's able to beat them off the dribble more than pretty much anybody else. Like, he's not getting trapped by two guys 40 feet away from the basket with the midcourt line as their backstop, right? Like, he's able to beat them and potentially find a three-point shooter spotted up open because he's able to be so quick. The Spurs aren't able to close in on that guy. And
2: yes.
0: The person who's closing in on that guy more often than not is Wembanyama, because all he's got to do is take two steps and stretch his arms out, and he's defending him, right? So that's the Knicks on offense are getting into their sets with 6 to 8 seconds to go on the 24-second clock, and that puts a ton of pressure on him to make shots. And hero ball and all of that stuff.
2: They've been doing in the last 13 games.
0: So I think that's what you're getting at here. But you look at Brunson's final stat line. I mean, he had 32 points in game 3 after having all that foul trouble. He was just 11 to 25 from the floor. That's not efficient enough.
2: Oh, and I'm Jalen Brunson is the legend, he's the man. But you just saw some of those troubling. Yeah, I mean, you said it, getting trapped away from the ball, picking up the ball, the wrong guys having the ball. It was the first time we've seen it in 13 games. Boo hoo, right?
0: Right.
2: We got rich people problems. No pun intended, Richard. But you know, it's like. And I think they're going to go. And what I like about Mike Brown as opposed to Tibbs is he seems to be a little more malleable, a little bit more, hey, we're going to do this. I'm going to make changes. He already made a change, you know, early in the playoffs. So I'm extremely confident that we're going to see a much better performance. And I mean, San Antonio shut the lights out of the ball too, by the way. So let's not forget that. Like they fit, and this is no slouch of a team, you know, so. But I'm extremely confident. I would be shocked if there wasn't a much better performance. And the performance that they had, they almost won the game and still didn't play well. So I'm looking forward to it.
0: Thanks.
2: Richard, I got to say this also before I go.
0: Okay.
2: I watched that Dan Patrick interview.
0: Thanks.
2: That show. That is my new favorite interview show.
0: Thanks,
2: What an awesome thing that was. And
0: thanks.
2: You did a great job, and I can't wait to continue to watch
0: this
2: series.
0: Yeah.
2: The
0: Berman one's next. It's already out. You can catch that one. Mike Greenberg's next. And it's just a fun series, and it's chock full of memories and nostalgia and fun, good stories between people who.
2: And we get to learn a lot about you and the person you're interviewing.
0: Thanks,
2: and
0: man.
2: You know how and look what's happened. I mean, you've risen from all that and become the success you are. So it's great.
0: Right.
2: It's actually.

0: actually pretty inspirational.
1: Thanks,
0: and I'm not just sucking up to you.
1: Appreciate it. No, if you are, I'll accept it. Thank you, Al. That's Al in Dallas.
0: There he goes.
1: Just in game three, you know, Spurs shot the ball better. They shot 46% from the floor. Knicks shot 45. They both shot 35% from three. The Spurs made 12 threes. The Knicks made more threes, 13. And they were 0 for 9 in the fourth quarter.
2: Mm-hmm.
1: The Knicks took only three more threes. So it's not like the Knicks did, you know, with all due respect, like the Celtic thing, which is they took 50 and only made 13.
2: Right.
1: Free throw shooting. Knicks shot 82% from the line. Spurs shot 78% from the line. They took 10 more free throws.
2: Missed seven.
1: And they made seven more free throws than the Knicks did. And won by four. I mean, you could keep going on and on and on here about...
2: Pretty even.
1: The turnovers. Spurs turned it over 8 times. Knicks, 13. And there were some really bad ones, too. Where it's just like, you know, they were holding the beer of the Wemby hitting Castle in the back of the jersey type turnovers. So... I don't know, you know, I can't watch pregames for games that just rile me up. I just can't. Although inside the NBA is an exception. Again, I just keep on talking about, you know, when it's Michigan, Ohio State, and less person I just want to sit in front of the TV and say, I wonder what Urban thinks. Like, that ain't happening.
2: I'd maybe tune in to halftime. They're saying some wild stuff on that halftime show.
1: What?
2: Especially last game.
1: Well, I know that. He told, by the way, Charles is, Charles is the best.
2: Yeah.
1: He was talking about Cardi B.
2: Uh-huh.
1: Those were Cardi's D's, right?
2: You know, yeah.
1: And he told Dan today, because he was on DP's show, that he hopes that he gets fired because he's got 6-7 years left on a contract that they know he's not going to finish. So he doesn't care.
2: Yeah,
1: but I will tell you this. I would bet that that line, you know, even though it might be offensive to some, that's Charles. So,
2: oh, yeah.
1: That's why he does have 6-7 years left on his contract, because he says stuff like that.
2: The other one he told Dan was one of the downsides is to taking a GLP, you know, that he's lost a lot of weight, mm-hmm. is that when he tells people to kiss his ass, there's less of it.
1: There you go. Charles, just be Charles. Like, that's what we want.
2: Yeah.
1: That's what I'm sure what ESPN wants.
2: It's great.
1: Just be you, man.
2: Can't have Shamet go 1 of 8 from three.
1: Don't you blame it on Landry Shamet.
2: Well, him and Mikal Bridges Shamet. Were 2 for 13.
1: Like, yeah, Bridges,
2: not
1: in the same
2: get
1: way
2: it,
1: that game two was a Bridges game, game yeah. three, you know, there were some misses. But you have to, dude, it's not, you have to credit the Spurs defense. I'm not
2: sure
1: how many, like, if the Knicks are constantly starting their offensive sets with 10 seconds to go on the 24, 8 seconds to go on the 24, 6 seconds to go on the 24, Spurs have won the possession.
2: Well, that's what Al was saying, too. It's obviously noticeable the last game. Brunson dribbling too much. They need more ball movement.
1: And so, you know, that would lead to Shamet getting a 1 for 8, because I'm sure the looks aren't open. I'm sure they're rushed. Same thing with Bridges. You know, and then if the officials are just ignoring a mugging on 34th Street, you know, that doesn't help either.
2: No.
1: All right. 844-204-RICH, number to dial. 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
2: Fun.
1: Some are going to be pissed. But these are just some eggs you got to crack to make a power ranking omelet.
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0: Back here on the Rich Eisen Show, 844-204-RICH. Number to dial. Okay, let's go to who's been waiting the longest here, man. I'll go with Tom in Westchester, New York's been hanging on for a while. What's up, Tom? What's going on? You there,
1: hey,
0: Tom?
1: Rich, how you doing?
0: How are you, Tom, in Westchester, New York? What's going on?
1: I'm good. I just I wanted to do the Giants schedule.
0: The win-loss game for the New York Giants, do you?
1: Oh, yeah.
0: All right, here we go. He says, like, he's very excited. Oh, yeah. So I wonder what's going to wind up here. The only other person has been Matthew in Connecticut, who had the Giants go 12-5. Let's see how Tom in Westchester does here. Home for the Cowboys to start it off.
1: I think that's a loss.
0: Okay, TJ.
2: He gets it.
0: Then you visit the Rams on a Monday night.
1: That's probably a loss, too.
0: Uh-oh, that's 0-2 now. 0-2, home for the Titans.
1: I think we win that one.
0: All right, went higher register. home for the Cardinals.
1: Win.
0: 2-2 now at the Commanders.
1: I think that's a win also.
0: All right, higher register. 3-2, home for the Saints.
1: Well, I actually called earlier in the year and I said the Giants would beat the Saints, which turned out to not be true.
0: Well, he turned it over 19 times. So what are you going to do here?
1: I'll say win.
0: All right, that's 4 in a row now going to the Texans.
1: And that's a loss.
0: 4-3 at the Eagles.
1: That's week 9.
0: That's coming off a bye.
1: Loss.
0: Okay.
1: Yeah.
0: You're now 500, 4-4, hosting the Commanders on a short week Thursday night. You sweep them?
1: No, I think we split because the Eagles are probably going to beat us pretty bad.
0: And we're not coming off a bye. You're now under 500. You're now 4-5 hosting the Jaguars.
1: That's probably a loss too, honestly.
0: 4-6 at the Colts and Daniel Jones.
1: We should win that one.
0: Okay. Ending that four-game losing streak, you're now 5-6, hosting the Niners.
1: That's most likely a loss.
0: 5-7 at the Seahawks.
1: I think we need a miracle, but that's probably a loss.
0: 5-8, hosting the Browns.
1: I think we'll beat the Browns.
0: 6-8 at the Lions on a Monday night.
1: I think the Lions beat us.
0: 6-9 at the Cowboys.
1: I actually think these last two games we might win because the Eagles and the Cowboys might rest their starters. So we might have a chance there.
0: That's 8-9. Tom in Westchester says the first season of John Harbaugh with the Giants is an 8-9 campaign.
1: And hopefully we'll improve on that.
0: Thank you, Tom. Appreciate the call. 8-9. Your thoughts?
3: I think they should be happy with that. I think they'd sign for that.
0: I don't think they would be signing for that or happy with that at all. Starting with 0-2, then get to 500 and get above 500 and then lose 4 in a row. They'd finish 4-7 after being 4-2. I don't think that would be a happy time in New York.
3: I mean, their win total 7.5, so 8-9.
0: Okay,
3: that's
0: I got you. There you go. So Tom's right on the number. Yeah. Speaking of numbers, there's 10 of them in power rankings.
3: Hey!
0: I have my power rankings of NFL defenses in 2026, as they currently stand in my mind, presented by SoFi. Hit it, please. Hit it.
4: This is my
0: power rankings!
4: There are many like it, but this one is mine!
5: Power rankings!
0: Man, I love that open because it involves Private Pyle from Full Metal Jacket and then me screaming the word power rankings into a microphone. I don't know. Well, that makes me laugh. It does, and that's all that matters to me, as you know frequently on this program. When I said earlier on in this show, hey, I'm going to do power rankings of the top defenses in the NFL, somebody from one end of the sets goes, what's your criteria? what are you basing it on?
2: This is a question.
0: Yeah.
2: What are you basing it on?
0: I'll tell you what I'm basing it on. Numbers, facts, and gut feel. And a set of eyes.
2: I like that.
0: You know what I mean?
2: You know, I'm not a big analytics guy, Rich. I like your head, like you know, your head or your gut. That's
0: and I'm starting with two teams that weren't anywhere near the top defenses last year. Because there's always something to improve upon.
2: Yeah.
0: Okay?
2: I think I know where this is going.
0: Number 10 on the list, Nnamdi Matabike. If he comes back and then you can plug in their new head coach in Baltimore to the equation. You know? They're plugging in their new HC, their young guy, my guy from the University of Michigan and the Jim Harbaugh program, also John Harbaugh.
3: Both of them.
0: I think the Ravens are going to be a top 10 defense again. What do you think about that? That's not a rhetorical question. What do you think about that? Top 10 defense.
6: Why not?
3: I don't know.
0: All right. Good response.
3: Not exactly, you know.
0: Okay.
3: Breaking it down, but it's just gut feel. Gut feel, eh.
0: Then you're definitely not going to like.
3: Gut feel, I'm eh.
0: Huh?
3: My gut feel on that is eh.
0: Okay. Jesse Minter, all he does is just stop people. Okay. Number 9 on the list. They were DFL last year. I love what the Cowboys are cooking.
3: Okay.
0: And I'm calling my shot here.
6: Okay, baby.
0: I'm calling my shot and say the Cowboys are going to have a top 10 defense.
6: Oh, a top 10?
0: Yes, sir. I'm putting them at 9.
3: Top 9 defense.
0: I love that line. I love Caleb Downs in the back to solidify and then marry the front and the back end. That's what you're supposed to do. That's what Warren Sapp told me a long time ago. Front and back and then the defense play together. They're married. That's what you got to do.
6: I'm hearing good things, man.
0: Dude, and Overshown in the middle. He's healthy, running like a deer, sideline to sideline, doing his thing.
6: Caleb Downs is supposedly taking over.
0: Dude, let's go.
6: Come on.
0: Defensive Rookie of the Year candidate on the back end of a Dallas Cowboy defense. The chip on his shoulder saying, wait a minute, I could have played for my dad's team, and they went with an offensive lineman instead. I could have played for the Commanders. They went for my teammate and Sonny Styles instead. He's going to have chip on his shoulder twice.
6: Both of them.
0: Play two teams.
6: How many?
0: Twice.
6: How many teams?
0: Okay.
3: Yeah, Dallas was 30th in yards per 30 allowed last year.
0: 30.1 points per game. That was DFL.
6: Yeah, that was
0: last year.
3: Yeah.
0: Number 8 on the list. You know, I know they let go of Jonathan Greenard, but they still have Brian Flores, and they still have this defense. I put the Vikings 8. I put them 8 here. Okay. I still think they've got a top 10 defense, and that Jalen Horn should be a blowing quite a bit.
3: Yeah. Nice.
0: Thank you.
3: Do that again.
0: I don't wish to do that again.
3: Vikings 3rd in yards allowed last year.
0: Did you like that, Jay?
7: I did.
0: Okay.
3: That was like that.
0: They lost Jesse Minter, but the Chargers are still the Chargers, and they still got all those guys, and they still got Derwin James, who's been pizzayed. They were 9th in points per game allowed last year, 20 flat, but the Chargers are 7th here on my list. Number 6 on the list was 5th overall last year in points per game, 19.1 per game. The Philadelphia Eagles are still pretty damn good on that side of the ball. Everybody focuses on the offense for a reason. And obviously, A.J. Brown's gone now, so let's focus there. But the Eagles still have, you know, Guantanamo Bay and Cooper DeJean and those guys in the middle of that defensive line. And you know, if they need pass rush, Howie Roseman will just flip a 3 for somebody, knowing that they'll walk at the end of the season and all get a 3 as a draft comp.
3: Right.
0: He does it every year.
6: Yeah.
0: So that's the bottom half, if you will, of the top defense in the NFL. Number 5 on this list, everybody watched them improve game to game to game last year, certainly towards the end of it. I'm putting your Patriots 5, Christopher.
3: I like it. Good spot.
0: I think Christian Gonzalez might be a defensive player of the year candidate this time.
3: Yeah, speaking of guys about to get paid.
0: He's that good, man.
3: Yeah.
0: He's that good. And I know we're not writing home about a lot of these name players, but together, holy crap. Did they peak when it was necessary last year?
3: I mean, the Super Bowl wasn't pretty, but it could have been even uglier if it wasn't for him making a few stops.
0: Yeah, they ranked 4th last year in points per game at 18.8 points. That's it. That's all they gave up. They gave up less than 3 touchdowns a game last year. Number 4 on the list is the team that beat a lot of people up defensively. I'm putting the Broncos here. I'm putting the Broncos at 4. Man, are they freaking good. Number 3 on the list was 10th overall last year. They gave up 20.4 points per game. But Myles Garrett is on this team now, and I'm putting him here. I think the Rams are now in the top 5 defensively. Don't forget, Trent McDuffie's on the back end too, man.
3: And Aaron Donald's coming back.
0: Well, I mean, if Aaron Donald comes back, then, you know, obviously I'll revisit this equation.
3: I'm just going to keep
0: this conversation. Jalen Watson was added defensively as well. So they took 2 corners from Kansas City, which, by the way, is not on this list. But they were a top 10 defensive last year, even with them having a massively off year. So
3: yeah, they were tenth in yards allowed. The Chiefs.
0: They're three. Number two on the list are the Houston Texans.
2: Okay.
0: I mean.
7: Two? Who's better?
0: What do you mean,
7: yeah, right?
0: Who's left? Who are you talking about?
2: There's one I can.
0: One. Yeah. The Texans are unbelievable. Yeah. And they're young and they're good and they're just gunning for you and they're trying to make your life miserable. But number one is the defending Super Bowl champs.
7: Oh, now you respect the champs.
0: What do you mean? What is. Come on.
2: Wow.
0: Come on. What do you mean now I respect that? Wow. I've always respected the defending Super Bowl champs. I had them.
7: Power rankings.
0: They weren't. I don't have them one as the way too early number one.
7: Or two.
0: Because I wanted to use that.
2: Suspect.
0: Excuse me. I wanted to use. There's a method. Let me explain my method. How dare you?
7: They got the belt.
2: He's like the method man.
0: I went with an AFC team and an NFC team at the top two there. Just to kind of give people an idea of where I'm thinking for a Super Bowl matchup.
7: More Sam Darnold disrespect.
0: Okay. Seattle's defense. Seattle's defense was stupid. Off the charts. And, you know, let's see if any of their losses will come to bear here. But I'm just going to assume John Schneider got a couple draft picks right.
2: You know. Tends to do that.
0: And that's my power rankings of the NFL defenses, 1 to 10 in 2026, as it currently stands. Presented by SoFi. Get your money right. I hope you get your money right as much as I got these choices right. Because I did.
7: No love for the Raiders.
0: Come on. You know you're a fan, but
7: it's
0: come
7: important
0: on.
7: Tim in Arizona now.
0: Come on now.
3: Oh, wait, really?
0: Yeah, Tim in Arizona joins Raider Nation, says, I'm going to be so into this 5-12 team.
7: I'm here. We suck. Okay, thank
0: okay.
7: you.
0: All right, you know what we're going to do? speaking of Raiders, let's buck you up, okay?
7: Thanks.
3: Here, we suck.
0: Let's buck you up. You want to hear from Kirk Cousins and Fernando?
7: Oh, yeah.
2: Come on.
0: You know what I mean?
7: Stepbrothers.
0: Peaches and cream, the stepbrothers. You know what I mean? Well, who are we hearing from first? The top first overall pick? Let's hear Mendoza first. What's he talking about? Oh, he's talking about learning. Oh, we keep talking about, you know, other quarterback competitions and learning and things like that.
7: This should be a competition.
0: Well, I mean, it may be, but these two guys are, you know.
7: Best friends.
0: You know what I mean? They're best friends, right?
7: Yep.
0: One of them's not scraping their you-know-whats, and the other one's drum kit. All right, here's Mendoza.
8: Yeah, I feel like we're all in different stages. Kirk being more veteran, Aiden being in his fourth year, fifth, pretty sure it's fourth, and then me being in my first year, and then also Jacob Clark, the other UDFA quarterback who's also in his first year. We've all come together and have combined our experiences, whether it's from an experienced mind, a naive mind, and then Aiden's mind, who's a little bit of, you know, who's a mix, who's a little bit of a veteran. And to be able to collaborate with Coach Janoco and Coach Sullivan and Coach Kubiak has been very, very influencing for me in my development. Whether it's just sitting back and listening to Kirk have a conversation with Coach Janoco, whether it's asking Aiden O'Connell a question, whether it's hearing Coach Kubiak talk to the whole offense. It's been an overload of information, and I've been trying my best to take on all the information and try to apply it on the field.
0: Come on, man. You just want to hug him after every answer. Don't you just give him a hug?
7: Get a Mendoza jersey.
0: Because he's talking about Aiden O'Connell, right? He's talking about the undrafted the UDFA guy. That's right. Okay. Yeah, Fernando's not the only Big Ten quarterback from the state of Indiana in that quarterback room. There's a Purdue Boilermaker named Aiden O'Connell in there. A lot of young pups in there. He's just a pup.
7: That's cool.
0: You know, they're all eating from the same bowl.
3: Like puppies.
0: Yes. Well, let's get the
2: pup cup.
0: The pup cup. Pup yes.
3: Pup cup.
0: Yeah. They're all puppy dog pals. That's what they are. So but tough, the old dog, the OG, Kirk Cousins, he was asked about mentoring.
3: Oh.
9: I think to say I'm mentoring them is a bit of a reach, probably more of a narrative than it is the truth, in the sense that they're pretty good players and pretty experienced, and I'm learning a lot from them too and asking questions of them. And so it's always been a working force together in the quarterback room, and that's what it is. Nobody's you know, leading more than someone else. I think we're all just kind of a working force together, helping each other, giving feedback, giving perspective, giving another set of eyes. And I've always felt I prepare my best during the season when we can all kind of be together in that room in the evening, going over things together, rather than working in our own silos. I think when we can kind of all be giving feedback on each other, that's when you can, I think, the best ideas come out.
0: Yeah, man. The opposite of the Minnesota.
3: Exactly. Yeah, can we send this clip to Minnesota and be like, hey, guys, just this is how you need to answer questions from now until week one.
0: Unless that is an accurate accounting of what it is in their quarterback room. And the one that you heard from Minnesota is an accurate accounting of what's going on in their quarterback room. And one and the other are different ways to approach it. One sounds more healthy than the other, right? But there's also another reason why Kirk is pushing back on the mentoring thing. Is like, he's not there to mentor. He's there to start games and win games for the Las Vegas Raiders. That's what he's there for. So at the end of the day, there will be a competition. There will be some people going out there competing for the one job that's out there. And, you know, there can be a lot of this aw shucks stuff that you want to just hug Fernando Mendoza. But at the end of the day, that's a competitor down there, man. And he's going to want that gig. Right?
3: This is going to be hot. The Raiders are going to have a better season than the Vikings.
0: That is hot. Sure. I don't think we could take the temperature of it. That's how hot it is. It's melting the thermometer. That's it. Right there.
3: I don't think you need to go any further than listen to the quarterbacks talk.
0: Just because you're...
3: Listen to them talk.
0: That's absurd. Because one of the two is going to get chosen in Minnesota, and one of the two or three, or, you know, you include the fourth one, it's going to get chosen in Vegas, and they're going to go out there and they're going to play.
3: TJ, you got the vibe meter out.
2: Yeah.
3: What is the vibe meter in Vegas versus Minnesota? And that is going to translate to wins and losses.
0: In June.
3: So what?
2: Kind of early, but.
0: Yeah. Or in the case of Minnesota, that's a May soundbite. Come on now. At one point, Kevin O'Connell's going to choose one, and that's it. End of the story. And they're going to start playing games, and they're really good. That's still Justin Jefferson out there, who is someone who can overcome a vibe, by the way.
3: We're a 5 start away from, you know what? I want to be somewhere else.
0: Hot takes.
2: Kind of surprised it hasn't happened already.
0: Okay, that's an interesting take, and I'll allow it, if you will, for the lack of a better phrase. I hear you. Put a pin in it. I'd love for you to, although unfortunately you're Minnesota fans, you to come back on the show, say, late October and go, you remember on June 10th? Okay, that's entirely possible. You may be right as well. Speaking of another Billy Joel song.
3: Yeah, right.
0: Right? but the only thing I'm thinking about is you're hearing this stuff about this quarterback room right now. The Raiders quarterback room used to be hungover and tired and smoking cigs, you know what I mean? Like
7: tattoo artist in the corner.
0: You know what I mean?
3: Right?
0: And these guys, they're probably watching Puppy Dog Pals in their spare time.
3: Oh, yeah, for sure.
0: What the hell's going on?
7: They brought their toys.
0: 844-204-RICH, number to dial here on the program. We'll get you set for game 4 tonight. One last time. Don't go anywhere.
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0: 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All right. One last NFL soundbite that caught my eye. Mike LaFleur. As you know, James Conner's there, right?
1: He's back.
0: Coming back.
1: Yeah, that's right.
0: And they went ahead and drafted Jeremiah Love. Those are two pretty damn good backs.
2: Yeah.
0: And that's, you know, they got Trey Benson there too, right?
1: Yeah. I mean,
0: that's a loaded running back room.
1: Riches.
0: What are you going to do? How do you handle that if you're the head coach of the Arizona Cardinals? Roll tape.
3: You want to be able to divvy that thing up. Now, you can't have everybody up on game day because of, obviously, the roster limitations right there. But if we can split it up, keep it fresh, have a third down back, like, we're not at that point, but that's the perfect world, and we'll see what's the best thing, you know, going into September. With that being said, just like if Steph Curry's on fire and he's supposed to get his sub, you're not taking the hot hand out. And that's kind of the same approach you end up taking with a back. Like, a back, just like a basketball player, any football player can get into a rhythm. It's like, just keep giving him the football. Like, he's just feeling it right now. So, again, hopefully at some time, all those guys are going through that flow and they're kind of in that zone right there. But to your first, you know, point, the depth is, that's a net positive for the Cardinals.
0: Two things. You're drafting Jeremiah Love, top of your fantasy draft. This has got nothing to do with winning games for the Arizona Cardinals.
1: Not
0: we're talking about you.
1: Not anymore.
0: Who are thinking Jeremiah Love, you're going to use top five pick on him.
1: Not anymore.
0: And all of a sudden, James Conner's getting
1: hot
0: all these carries. Well, Trey Benson's got that hot hand.
1: This sounds like Falcons year one, Bijan Robinson.
0: Is that like a danger warning sign to you, that Conner?
1: That is a red flag across the fantasy universe right now.
0: Right? TJ, you feel the same way? Because I heard that, I'm like, wait a minute.
1: Whoa. Yeah.
0: Be careful, I'm drafting a rookie here. Or is he just so damn, that's what he's got to say right now, because there's too many guys that are so damn good, and it's going to be Jeremiah Love's gig at the end of the day. He's going to have that hot.
2: James Conner's too good to not get run, though.
1: But James Conner's on the wrong side of the running back age, coming back from a pretty serious and gross injury.
0: Right.
1: You know, we've been waiting for the Trey Benson, you know, takeoff, and it's just been kind of stalled out a little bit the last couple seasons.
0: Mm-hmm.
1: It does give you kind of pause, like, whoa, I don't like hearing that, but it's June, and Love's going to be the guy.
0: Okay.
2: Yeah.
1: 1,600 total yards, double-digit touchdowns. I can't anticipate it being less than that.
0: The other thing that I'm taken away from this, and the radio audience might miss out on it, but it's too bad. What's the bangs to tall hair ratio on Mike LaFleur?
2: He looks so young.
0: No, I'm not young. I'm talking about the hair.
2: I know. This is what Brockman and I were
0: He's
2: talking
0: about. He's got bangs, and then it goes up. Like, it goes straight up.
1: Is it a Pelissero situation?
0: I don't know.
2: Those are bangs?
0: But it looks like he's got a straight line.
4: Well, it looks like it's a hairstyle.
0: What? But so you about a again?
2: I mean, his lineup is.
0: I have these questions because
1: I mean,
0: I'm
1: jealous. Yeah, jealous.
0: So you've got the hair. You go an inch up, and that's when you take a comb or a brush, and then you go straight up from there.
2: I'd have to call Benny.
0: How do you just go straight up from jump?
4: I think they cut it shorter, and then leave.
0: It's a haircut situation.
4: Why am I saying anything? I mean, we're at the wrong.
0: And then the sides, they're high. It's a high
1: tight
0: fade.
1: It's a nice
2: That's
1: fade.
2: A fade, man. That lineup's kind
1: it's
2: of
1: tight.
2: Immaculate.
1: It's tight.
0: This is all, by the way, all of it's Fresh a choice. Cut. All of it's a choice, which, by the way, I'm jealous that there's a choice. I'm out of choices. Uh-huh. I have no choices.
2: Well, that's not true, Rich. Yeah. It's not. Turkey.
0: Dion and Susie might go.
2: Turkey.
1: Yeah, I mean, look, the Rich Eisen Show live from Istanbul.
0: Yeah, the Istanbul version of the Rich Eisen Show.
1: I mean?
0: And suddenly I look like Cousin It.
4: Do it. Family trip.
0: From the Addams Family. Nice.
2: Before it's all said and done, I want to see
0: reference.
2: You rock a ponytail, man. I think that would be.
4: Ponytail.
2: Rich. A ponytail or a man
0: that's
2: bun.
0: That's a choice from Mike LaFleur.
1: Yeah. He's making it.
0: Do you remember, like, we had the picture of him with the NFL owners meeting, and he's sitting there, and there was a cactus behind him, too, and it's like, who's wearing it better? You know, spiky? Who's wearing it better? It's a choice. I'm jealous, man. Mike, you do you, man. You do you.
1: And give the ball to Jeremiah Love.
0: If Robin's taking Jeremiah Love top five in his draft,
1: a lot,
0: you better not play a hot hand named Demarcado.
2: Just know that Connor is going to get some goal line touchdowns.
1: That's
2: have to
1: true.
2: Be okay with
1: That's
2: that.
1: True.
2: It's going to happen.
1: True.
2: But Love is probably going to, you know, he's going to be the RB1.
0: Yeah. He might run it in from midfield, though.
1: Love say he wanted to play kickoff.
0: That's not happening. He said that to us at the combine. Yeah. I told him to his face at the combine, we just met, sir. But I can assure you, that's not happening.
1: You are not
0: on. I don't know
1: punt.
0: Which team's going to take it.
1: Yeah, like, come on.
0: Chris Webber is going to break down game four of the NBA Finals tomorrow on a great, fun show. 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
23: I'm Christine Lisi. The Knicks have a chance to put a stranglehold on the NBA Finals and move one victory away from their first championship since 1973 when they host the Spurs in Game 4 of the Finals tonight. New York's up 2-1 in what's been a good competitive series, but one concern for the team is Karl-Anthony Towns, 0 points in the fourth quarter in the first three games. ESPN NBA analyst Amon Shumpert.
24: I don't want to see him banging and going against the zone because you're playing into their hands. I want to see him playing space. I want him to see what they're doing so he knows to play that dunker, duck in. He knows when he does get a post up, don't go to banging because the second side is waiting on you. Turn your back to the baseline. Walk it back. Take his hands off you. Wait for the cleanse. Now attack.
23: Game 4, 7:30 Eastern ESPN Radio, 8:30 Eastern ABC. Baseball, Braves outfielder Ronald Acuna Jr. on the 10-day IL, strained left hamstring. NFL speaking to reporters today, Colts receiver Alec Pierce said he still faces many weeks of recovery from the left ankle surgery he had in March. The timeline could keep him sidelined well into training camp and past the preseason.
25: Michelle Smallman, and coming up Thursday, the World Cup is here, and we'll get you ready for it when former U.S. men's national head coach Greg Berhalter joins us in studio at 8:15 a.m. Eastern. 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
17: This is Freddie and Harry.
26: Eddie in St. Louis. Long time no chat, brother. Eddie, what you got, my friend?
27: Freddie, I got to tell you something, man.
26: Okay.
27: You got me in so much trouble, brother.
26: Uh-oh.
27: What did I do? Man, I was listening to you because you and this one guy was going at it, and I wasn't about to leave. So I kept listening. And then the dispatcher came on and told me where I was at. The lieutenant wanted to see me. I said, hey, I'm en route. Man, I didn't know the lieutenant was standing outside my car looking right at me. And I looked at him, and he told me, so that's more important than me? I said, no, sir, it's not. Oh, it's not? Well, let me tell you something. Do you know where 505 Washington is? I said, no, sir. Man, I drove down there, know what it said? It said, Missouri Division of Unemployed. He said, if you ever listen to Mr. Freddie Coleman and not what I'm saying, that's where you're going to be working. Now, get your butt in here. Oh, man.
17: This is Freddie and Harry.

0: He is Harry Douglas. I'm Freddie Coleman. When you put us together, you have the best show on your radio. It's the Wednesday Groove-a-thon, known as Freddie and Harry, and we is here. 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And we're going to give you an extra half an hour of us because we know that's good for your soul, it's good for the show, and damn it, it's good for the country. Leading us to 7:30 Eastern Time before Game 4 of the NBA Finals involving the San Antonio Spurs taking on the New York Knicks. Cars beginning at 7:30 when we're done. Let's bring in Mark Kastischer. He's going to be in a play-by-play call live from the world's most famous arena at Madison Square Garden. Hit him on the socials at Mark Kastischer. Mark, how does it feel that you can go do a basketball game tonight and not have to wait online 3 or 4 hours just to get into the building, not have to worry about any kind of those security concerns that you and everybody else went through before Game 3 on Monday night?
1: You know, guys, it's only been 48 hours since we were in the Garden. Actually, no, we were there yesterday for media. It's amazing. You know, like, all the fences were down. You, like, wouldn't even have known. I can't imagine the overtime that was just spent by everybody to put that perimeter together. I haven't been back, but I've been reading, like, conflicting reports. There's still going to be a perimeter. Might not take quite as long to get in, but it's not going to be as easy as you would think. So it's a little bit of a mess down there. But, you know, all told, to be really honest, I mean, you know, I'm sure folks who had tickets had to wait in lines that were long, maybe an hour long or longer to get in. All told, we were about 20 minutes. I will say my bag, Freddie, that, you know, we go through airport security all the time. I've never had everything literally taken out and shaken and dusted off and put back in. Wow. Like the Secret Service did on Monday before Game 3.
2: Wow. Kesty, this Game 4 is a very, very important game for both teams, in my opinion. For the New York Knicks, you want to go up 3-1, head back to San Antonio. If you're the San Antonio Spurs, you want to even this series up and regain home court advantage. But from the Spurs side of things, how amazed were you at these young players stepping into Madison Square Garden, the world's most famous arena, NBA Finals game, at that juncture, being down 2-0, and the way they stepped up to the building and rose to the occasion to be able to get a win?
1: Harry, I don't think we underplayed it, but I think we all underplayed it with, with, you know, to lose two really tough games at home, games they could have won, you know, game two, making the mistakes they made, made a good look by Victor that didn't go down, to have to come up here, the circus, you know, not only were the media and the fans, you know, had to go through extra security, the players had to do the same thing. It was, you know, unlike anything they probably ever had to do to get into a game. And then face that crowd, quiet them early, hit whatever it was, 9 of their first 11, blow another double-digit lead. And then for me, the big thing, Harry, I remember somewhere in the call saying out loud, you know, a 4-point lead, can the young Spurs hang on? And then Steph Castle hits that grenade three, and Fox, you know, hits the shot at the free throw line, and Castle hits the two big free throws. I think if we didn't underplay it, I think we still underplayed how big a win that was for San Antonio.
0: No doubt about that. Mark Kastischer, ESPN Radio play-by-play voice, will be on the call tonight at Game 4 of the NBA Finals involving the Spurs and the Knicks in Madison Square Garden on Freddie and Harry on ESPN Radio, the ESPN app, and ESPN Plus. Take the word physical out of your answer. How'd you describe the series we've seen through three games between these two so far?
1: Yeah, if I take physical out, Freddie, I think subtle adjustments, you know, to me is what's making this a real fun chess match in this series. And if you hadn't had a lot of time to follow Mitch Johnson from the Spurs, you know, we've had a bunch of Spurs games this year, regular season and now postseason, you start to understand why on a bench full of really talented coaches, you know, this now 39-year-old was the one who took over for Greg Popovich, you know, leading a group of young men, talented young men, and, you know, never really folding in the face of pressure, albeit it feels like playing with house money at times, but you just never know when you're going to get here and get that chance. And so to me, it's those adjustments that San Antonio has made through losses. And now I know the initial, you know, Mike Brown claim at the podium and, you know, trying to get it out into the atmosphere about free throws. Now we get to see Mike Brown, who's, you know, started his career in San Antonio as a young coach and won championships as an assistant coach. And I can't imagine what this place will be like or could be like if San Antonio pulls this off and we have 4 road wins and a best of 3. I mean, so you're right. We started out talking about how big this game is tonight. Big one for Mike Brown as well to see if he can get his team back to what made them special, you know, for the last 45 days before the loss the other night.
2: Kesty, what's your sense on how the New York Knicks are going to come out in this game four? There's a lot of chatter about Victor Wembanyama and mushing, you know, Jalen Brunson, the best player for the New York Knicks. And, you know, you have Jose Alvarado talking about that's the last time that's going to happen. A lot of people in the media talking about what the Knicks and those players should be doing to have their best players back. What's your sense that the Knicks are going to come out and what they're actually going to do versus what everyone is talking about?
1: Yeah, and I don't think I've used mushing yet on my broadcast, so I'm stealing that from you tonight. That has got to get in there, or I'm going to tell Doris Burke. Let's see which one of us gets it first. I think two things that come to mind. First is how this game's going to be officiated. I don't, you know, you're in this dogfight of an NBA Finals, and, you know, there's physical play up to the line, whatever that line may be, and we'll see what that is tonight. Zach Zarba, James Williams, Courtney Kirkland are the officials tonight. You don't want to go beyond that with everything that is at stake. But I will say the thing that I think we're all looking at tonight is the Knicks getting off to a good start. Mm-hmm. I mean, they've been down double digits every game so far in these finals, and they fought their way out of it in the first two, and it looked like they were fighting their way out of it in game three. So, we always keep an eye on the physical play. You know, we're not as courtside as we have been in other buildings. That's always an issue at Madison Square Garden. So it's a little bit harder for us to get a really good idea at the physicality of it. George Sedano is down on the floor for us, so we really trust in him to give us, you know, some good eyes and ears on that one. But I think in a series that's been as physical as this is, it just feels like something's coming. You hope it's not anything that's going to disrupt the flow of the series, but certainly something to keep your eye on.
3: What has it been like to announce an NBA Finals game at Madison Square Garden?
1: Monday was such a weird experience. Like, you'll never forget that. You know, many of us spent weeks and weeks and weeks in the bubble, and we

0: It was such a weird experience. Like, you'll never forget that. You know, many of us spent weeks and weeks and weeks in the bubble, and we realized that, you know, we were like a little part of this group that, oh my goodness, we actually spent like months away from family and watched professional basketball at Disney World with nobody else there, you know? So that was a weird experience. Monday was a little bit weird. But to see that court, I love the uniforms that were actually wearing white home uniforms and black road uniforms, to hear the organ, to see all the pretty people courtside, all the famous people. Someone told me Taylor Swift's going to be here tonight.
1: She is.
0: She is going to be there, confirmed. Yep. Thank you, Freddie.
1: But also Wu-Tang Clan's performing at halftime. Just putting it out there.
0: Oh, at halftime. There you go. My apologies. I didn't get that out there. I think that's a bucket list item, you know, for a kid who grew up in upstate New York and has looked at that really dusty 1973 banner, to think that there's a potential for another one. And it's been almost 30 years since the last time they were even in the finals. It's pretty cool night. You know, I love all the different arenas around the NBA, and I've been fortunate to be in them for so many of these finals, and to check off Madison Square Garden was pretty cool.
1: Hey, Kester, we know you're going to have a great call tonight. So Wu-Tang and Taylor and Travis Kelce, we said hi. Enjoy the broadcast, and we'll talk to you soon, okay?
0: If I get close enough to any of them, I will get, what is it, Harry, smooshed.
2: Mushed. Make sure don't get mushed by security.
0: That's right. Yeah. I'll be face down in the garden floor. I'll have that to remember.
1: Yeah, we don't need part two of Charles Oakley involving that. We do not need that involving Mark Kestenscher. Mark, thanks a lot, my brother.
0: You got it, guys. Enjoy it.
1: Always enjoy having Mark Kestenscher, ESPN radio play-by-play announcer. He's going to be on the call tonight. It's going to be him, Doris Burke, PJ Carlissimo, and George Sedano live from Madison Square Garden for Game 4 of the NBA Finals. 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I'm Freddie Coleman. Welcome to the Wednesday Groove-a-thon known as Freddie and Harry on ESPN Radio as well as ESPN Plus. 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This was SportsCenter is presented by Gusto. So a lot of people anticipating, speculating, predicting what they believe is going to happen involving Game 4 of the NBA Finals. The Knicks still 2-1, even though they lost on Monday night to the San Antonio Spurs. Well, because of that, an FOFH, soon to be an ex-FOFH, a friend of Freddie Harry, is David Shepherd, Sirius XM NBA host, who has been very, very strong in his opinion of how he thinks the Knicks, even though they're in the NBA Finals, aren't good enough to be there. He's been on that train. The train keeps throwing him off. He keeps getting back on. But early today on ESPN Radio, even though the Spurs are now 2-1, David Shepherd believes they should be considered the finals the rest of the way.
3: The best player on the floor usually is going to determine the NBA Finals. We know Victor Wembanyama is head and shoulders, literally and figuratively, the best player in this series. Once they got that win on the road, I feel like now their confidence is at an all-time high. They realize they can not only play with the New York Knicks, but they can execute down the stretch. They didn't do that in Games 1 and Games 2. You know, inexperience and youth reared its ugly head. They know they can play at the most hostile arena in all of basketball at MSG right now and take it to the Knicks in that fourth quarter. And they can do it with a 22-year-old, a 21-year-old, and a 20-year-old, and obviously Wemby, Castle, and Dylan Harper. And so I think the Spurs have to be the favorite moving forward for the rest of the series. Absolutely.
2: So I disagree. I would say if the New York Knicks win this game tonight in Game 4, they would be up 3-1 in the series. They will definitely be the favorite. If the series is tied 2-2 because San Antonio has won 2 games at Madison Square Garden, I'm not just going to sit up here and say the San Antonio Spurs are going to be the favorite. The series would now shift back to San Antonio, but how quickly we forget, the New York Knicks just won 2 games in San Antonio on the Spurs' home court. On top of having the veteran team in the NBA Finals right now, having a guy who plays a lot of minutes in OG Anunoby, who's won an NBA championship in 2019 with the Toronto Raptors, having a guy by the name of Mikal Bridges, who understands what it feels like to be down 2-0 or be up 2-0 in a series and lose 4 straight before the Milwaukee Bucks ended up winning an NBA championship with Giannis Antetokounmpo and Chris Middleton being their 1A and their number one and number two guy. So I still feel like the Knicks, even if this series is tied 2-2, there's a great chance that they can still win the NBA Finals. Now, if the Spurs go down 3-1, I don't know if I like their

0: chances to win three games in a row. Do I believe it could be done? Yes.
1: Yeah. Yeah.
0: But very slim pickings that can get done by a very, very young team. That means for three games straight, you're going to have to be excellent across the board at all junctures of the ball game. You can't mess around and have mishaps within the last 5 minutes of the fourth quarter. You can't blow leads that you have in the second quarter and then go down at halftime, in my opinion, mm-hmm. if you're the San Antonio Spurs. So there's less room for things to be messed up, in my opinion, if you're down 3-1 in the series versus being tied 2-2 for the New York Knicks. Hey, it still could be anybody's NBA Finals at that point, in my opinion.
1: One of the things that is a flaw in what David Shepard had to say is that the Spurs have gained confidence. The Spurs have never lost confidence.
0: They've always had it.
1: So even when they were down 2-0, they still believe they can win the series. So that's where it's flawed, what he had to say. I'm not going to say that he's wrong, that they should be considered favorites. I never believe you should be considered the favorites in the series when you're down 1-2. That makes absolutely no sense to me, but that's just how I feel. But to say that they're a team that has gained confidence from winning in Madison Square Garden, they never lost confidence, no matter what happened at the end of game one and no matter what happened at the end of game two. And you mentioned Mikal Bridges. I guarantee you, having him in that locker room is going to be a very, very good thing for the Knicks after what happened in game three, where they lost that game at home, because he was on that team with the Phoenix Suns that had a 2-0 lead against the Milwaukee Bucks in the NBA Finals to not win another game. The same person also on that team with him was Hall of Fame, future Hall of Fame guard Chris Paul. And on the Pat McAfee show, he says for those reacting like that to game three, it really makes no sense.
2: I think, first of all, Vic could be the first one to tell you that it wasn't just about him. It was about their team and how they had to approach it. When you're in the playoffs, you lose the first two games at home, especially being a young team, that can be a little bit deflating. So I'm sure with all the energy and excitement going into game three, they was like, we got to have this one. Obviously, statistics show that no one has ever came back from down 3-0. So they came out with high energy. Vic had a great game, but it was still a close game. So I still feel that at the end of this game, neither one of those teams can overreact.
1: That's the one thing that people keep forgetting about the Spurs victory. It wasn't a runaway. It wasn't. As much as they tried to run, the Knicks tried to run away from them. After the Spurs tried to run away from the Knicks early on a 12-point lead. Then the Knicks tried to run away from them having a 7-point halftime lead. Then the Spurs tried to run away from the Knicks, and you looked up, and that game was still a one-possession game. The final wound up being in San Antonio's favor, 115-111. If the Spurs had gone out there and beaten the blood out of the Knicks by 25, 30 points, at that point, they go, oh, look out now. That confidence is going to be an all-time high. And what can the Knicks do to say to themselves, man, we got to get that momentum back? The Knicks can look at themselves and say, man, 13 turnovers led to 21 points. We know we're not going to do that again. They're good defensively, but that was more a pilot error at times with the basketball, more than the Spurs defense forcing. We are going to move the basketball better. We're going to be able to make sure that Victor Wembanyama does not play free safety and get a night off on defense like he had in game three. That is what is called adjustments. Just like the Spurs adjusted to maintaining the basketball and doing things differently in game three, don't think for one second Mike Brown and his crew as a coaching staff are not going to do the same thing in game four. Because I heard the overreaction from game two going into game three. Mm-hmm. To me, it was even worse from game three going into tonight's game four on both sides. For the Spurs, against the Spurs, for the Knicks, and against the Knicks.
0: As a basketball fan and a guy that loves the game of basketball at every single level, Freddie, you as well, and a lot of guys or ladies who watch basketball as well, that's been one of the beauties of this NBA Finals, is that we haven't had any just runoff wins by the New York Knicks nor the San Antonio Spurs. Every single game, games 1, 2, and 3, you're on the edge of your seat, and you're saying to yourself, man, this is going to be an epic finish.
1: Right.
0: And it's been that way in all three ball games. It was different from in the Western Conference Finals, because outside of game one, and then I guess you can probably throw game seven in there, you had those two games being close ball games. In the Western Conference Finals, remember, it was, you know, San Antonio finding a way to blow them out. It was the OKC finding a way to go ahead and convincingly win a matchup. It wasn't that consistency when it came to tight ball games, but we have been blessed. I mean, yeah. I'm honored to have the first three ball games of the NBA Finals be this close when you get to the fourth quarter with 2 minutes to go. I hope game four is the same way. And I want to see, hey, not only can the San Antonio Spurs, can you do it in game three? Can you do it in game four? But also, can the New York Knicks, can you do what you did in the first two games in the fourth quarter and say, hey, we are the more veteran basketball team. Mm-hmm. We're going to push through and be able to win it. So I'm interested to see which one of these teams, if it's close in the fourth quarter, the San Antonio Spurs, growing up right before our eyes, or the New York Knicks saying, hey, hold on, young pups. Don't forget who the vets are over here. You know, we got some skin in the game within right. this roster. So that's the interesting part. But also, I'm pretty satisfied as a basketball fan, as a basketball savant, on how these finals have played out within the first three games. And I'm praying. Freddie, I'm begging.
1: I'm begging
0: that game four.
1: You're begging?
0: Exactly.
1: Uh-huh.
0: Girl, you know I love you.
1: You begging like Keith Sweat right now?
0: No matter what I do. And I... Basketball gods, hope you understand me. Because I love you.
1: They have another word that starts with B and ends in ING. This series has been a blessing for the NBA. We thought it would be good involving the Spurs with Victor Wembanyama about to take over this league individually, collectively, and the New York Knicks back in the NBA Finals for the first time since 1999. But to everything what you just said, it's been a blessing for the NBA. Because not only have the games been competitive, but the storylines, or as I like to say now, the storylines have taken on a different effect. Whether it's involving Jalen Brunson, Karl Anthony Towns, Stephon Castle, Victor Wembanyama, Mike Brown, the New York crowd, the San Antonio crowd, the storylines have been tremendous through the first three games. And I'm with you. I'd be surprised if somebody wins this game by more than 7 points. We had that in game one, but that game was close. The Knicks went on that 11-0 run. That was a 10-point victory. It's a lot closer than that. It would be surprising to me, based on what we've been able to see in the first three games, and I know each game is a different book. Game three book is not going to be the same as game four book. Game four book is not going to be the same thing as game two. But I'd be really surprised, HD, if we have somebody win this game tonight by more than 7 points. I just don't see that happening.
0: I'm trying to remember. I can't remember off the top of my head. What does DraftKings have? Who do they have as the favorite?
1: I have to look that up.
0: Well, 2.5.
1: You know,
0: two and a half Knicks.
1: E-Dog's our resident gambler here. He should know that off the top of his head.
3: The Knicks are favored by 2.5. You're okay. Right, Harry.
1: Just wanted to make sure.
3: Over under point total, 216.5.
1: I knew you would not let me down. How am I doing those numbers?
3: The over under.
0: Hold on. Let me write it down for you. 1-800 gambler.
1: No, in this case, 1-800 Eric Dog, ERICDOG. Call now and get all the odds that you're going to need.
0: So when Lyles earlier was talking about people betting on balls and strikes, so we were having this conversation.
1: Yep.
0: I said, ooh, E-Dog.
1: Mm-hmm. Wheelhouse.
0: We got us one.
1: Yeah. Wheelhouse, E-Dog. E-Dog, Wheelhouse, as far as that goes. He's Harry Douglas and Freddie Coleman. It's the Wednesday Groove Thought, known as Freddie and Harry, presented by Progressive Insurance. Who is going to win game four tonight, in your opinion? Tell us like this.
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1: Are you taking the Spurs to win game four to tie the series, or the Knicks to win game four to go up 3-1? 888-729-3776. We can't wait to hear from you on the Wednesday Groove-a-thon, known as Freddie and Harry, on ESPN Radio and the ESPN app and ESPN Plus. But you make sure you got to hear this word from Harry Douglas when it comes to Granger.
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0: I'm Christine Lisi. Tonight it's time for Game 4 of the NBA Finals. Knicks home to the Spurs, 7:30 Eastern ESPN Radio, 8:30 Eastern on ABC. San Antonio may be down 2-1, but certainly doesn't lack confidence about its title chances. Sirius XM NBA host David Shepard.
1: I feel like now their confidence is at an all-time high. They know they can play at the most hostile arena in all of basketball at MSG right now and take it to the Knicks in that fourth quarter. And they can do it with a 22-year-old, a 21-year-old, and a 20-year-old, and obviously Wemby, Castle, and Dylan Harper. And so I think the Spurs have to be the favorite moving forward for the rest of the series. Absolutely.
0: David Shepard on ESPN Radio. Baseball Braves placed outfielder Ronald Acuna Jr. on the 10-day injured list with a strained left hamstring. NFL Colts receiver Alec Pierce said he still faces many weeks of recovery from March's left ankle surgery, with the return timeline ranging from 4 to 6 months. That could keep him out into training camp as well as past the preseason. U.S. men's national team defender Chris Richards says he's recovered enough from a sprained ankle where he's ready to face Paraguay in the team's World Cup opener Friday.
2: Hey, it's Evan Cohen coming up Thursday. We'll react to Game 4 of the NBA Finals. Plus, with the Stanley Cup Finals tied at 2 games apiece, can the Hurricanes wrestle control at home? It's on Sportsmanlike 6 a.m. Eastern right here on ESPN Radio, ESPN 2, and ESPN U.
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0: Get funky with the Wednesday Groove with your funky bad self with Harry Douglas and Freddie Coleman. That's both of us together on Freddie and Harry on Sirius XM Channel 80, as well as tuning in. Don't forget to tell that smart speaker to play ESPN Radio and check us out on ESPN Plus. So much speculation, so many predictions about what we're going to see in Game 4 involving the New York Knicks and the San Antonio Spurs. The Knicks up 2-1 in the series. But Stephon Castle of the Spurs told Malika Andrews of NBA Today of ESPN, they feel pretty confident that they got one on Monday. They can get three more.
1: I expect us to win the next three. But, us just taking it game by game, you know, quarter by quarter, and trying to walk this thing down. Like I said, those first two games really hurt. And I feel like it was an eye-opener for us. You know, we don't want it to be that way. We want to, you know, punch first and be on the front foot. But, that's the reality of it now. So just trying to take it game by game. But, yeah, we definitely expect to come into tomorrow and come out here with a win.
0: It's wonderful to be young and full of confidence like Stephon Castle is, the down South Georgia boy that is.
2: You said it, Freddie. Absolutely. The whole time he was talking, I was thinking it in my head.
0: Mm-hmm. Believe me, I admire confidence. When you got that kind of game and mentality, you should have that kind of confidence.
2: It's not cockiness. I don't want people to mistake how he sounds and the way they think in San Antonio that it's cockiness. No, it's confidence because they put the work in and they believe in one another.
0: Yeah, and if it is cockiness, so what? That's belief in himself and also his basketball team. That's what I would want if my team is up 2-1 or down 2-1. I don't want my team believing that they can't win another game in the series or can't win the series. Yeah, if you're up against a 3-0, 3-1, sure, you can have those kind of feelings, but you don't make those public. You still believe that there's a chance for it to go out there and win a basketball game and make it a 2-2 series. I admire that from Stephon Castle. You want to call that cockiness? I'm completely with that, but he has the game, and he keeps doing this. He has the name to back that up, but will he get his wish? Will it be a 2-2 series? Or 3-1 in favor of the Knicks? What say you in the Freddie Harry calling line at 888-ESPN, 888-729-3776. Andre in Florida, who wins game 4 tonight and why in the NBA Finals?
3: Hey, guys, just want to say hi. And every time I turn on this channel and I hear your voice, I realize I'm listening to the coolest guy in radio, Freddie. I just wanted to let you know that.
0: Appreciate you.
3: Every time I turn it on, I hear that. And I wanted to tell you guys tonight something that everybody rehashes. Towns and Wimby neutralize each other. My thing is Castle the dog that we think he is? Is he the grumpy old man that plays hard and a little dirty but gets the job done? What's the numbers against Brunson and him? It would be curious to find out because I think Castle's your guy that's going to help you bring him over the line.
2: So, Castle, we don't think he's a dog. We know he's a dog.
0: Yeah.
2: Like, mm-hmm. He is that guy. And we've seen him, you know, in the first quarter have, I think it was 7 points in game 3. But the way he started the game off, being very aggressive, getting to the basket. They said that double screen at the top, he gets downhill if they're not going to guard him the way that he feels like he should be guarded. And he's going to take it to the rack and force the issue versus bigs as well when it comes to the New York Knicks. But then having the ability to step outside and shoot the 3-ball, that 3-pointer that he made in the fourth quarter, when it was a 4-point game, 108-104, was massive. But what was bigger than that was the 2 free throws that he stepped to the line and just canned with no problems, with ice in his veins, like he's done it a million times. So the young man is a special talent, and I agree with Mike Greenberg, what he said yesterday. When he really continues to refine his game and just learn little things here and there, he's going to be a top 10 player in the league.
0: He's definitely going to be a top 3 guard in the league because he can play at both ends. The ability, he's only going to get better handling the basketball, making this his basketball team. It's going to be an interesting decision in the summer if you're San Antonio. Do you allow the keys to stay in the hands of De'Aaron Fox being your primary ball handler? Or do you say, what can we get in trade value for him because he has trade value? Have this become Stephon Castle's team, the point guard position, move Dylan Harper to the starting lineup, and just have done with it. That's going to be very interesting no matter what happens in the NBA Finals. A very wonderful choice that you can make if you decide to do that if you're out of San Antonio Spurs, because you're going to have to pay De'Aaron Fox anywhere north of $51 million. Is it worth it to move on from him now and give the keys to Stephon Castle in the backcourt, move Dylan Harper to the starting lineup, and then really go from there having a big three of Victor Wembanyama, Stephon Castle, and Dylan Harper as your main three guys, all under the age of 23, 24 years of age? One of our favorites is Andre in Massachusetts. Andre, who wins game 4 tonight? Is it the Knicks to make it 3-1 or the Spurs to make it 2-2, and why?
3: Hey, how you doing? Thanks for taking the call. First of all, I got the Knicks. But relative to San Antonio, real quick, you want to be in the same situation as the Boston Celtics, then you go ahead and get rid of De'Aaron Fox, just like we got rid of Jrue Holiday, okay? And you'll be on the outside looking in. What you need to do is find a way to keep those four guys together, like the New York Knicks did with Jalen Brunson taking less money with the bigger picture so they can win a championship. So just a word to the wise, San Antonio. Go ahead and trade De'Aaron Fox. You'll be like the Celtics missing Jrue Holiday at home in Cancun. But for the game, New York, New York, go. They have to get this one. Credit to San Antonio. They stood tall. These are boys to men. They're ready. Stephon Castle, that's Danny Hurley, St. Anthony's tradition, and Dylan Harper, Ron Harper's son, coming from Jersey, Rutgers. These young men are tried and true. They played great in Game 3. The Knicks have to get this game to keep the momentum. I'm picking the Knicks, but the Spurs are pushing them. Go, New York. Go, New York. Go. Thanks for taking the call.
2: I love the energy. Andre in Massachusetts, every time you call, man, you bring the energy, but also the basketball knowledge and the facts, and you back up everything that you say. That's what we love about you here on Freddie and Harry. I want to revisit this thing when it comes to De'Aaron Fox. So
0: okay. He
2: signed a four-year, this is the first year of a four-year, $229 million max contract extension that runs through 2029-2030. But it's so interesting, though, Freddie, because we all realize that Dylan Harper should be starting. And this is a conversation that could be had, especially if they go on and win the NBA Finals, where you say to yourself, okay, how can we get better as a basketball team, even though we're going to possibly get rid of a good player? Who else are we going to bring in? And I think it can get very interesting. You look at teams who need a point guard, and a guy, De'Aaron Fox, I'm pretty sure he's not going to want to come off the bench. He's going to feel some type of way about that.
0: At 28, he shouldn't come off the bench.
2: And here's the thing. You don't want that friction amongst your basketball team, because we all know Dylan Harper should be starting for the San Antonio Spurs. So to minimize a lot of the nonsense, the Spurs in their front office, go ahead and do what you're supposed to do. I would say trade De'Aaron Fox, and then continue to add young players or a very quality player that you feel like can help you in other areas to this basketball team that's a two-way player. There's a guy over there in OKC, just in case they want to get rid of that guy. But that's a story for another day. But I just feel like that's probably what they're going to have to do, in my opinion, because Dylan Harper should be a starter moving forward.
0: Especially how he's advanced so quickly. He's not even 21 years of age. He can not legally go into a bar and drink, but yet he's been drinking it all in and being that dude sooner than later. For a top three pick that he was, he's better than advertised when it comes to Dylan Harper. John in the Great Palmetto State of South Carolina at 888-729-3776. Big Bad John, thanks for hitting us up on Freddie and Harry on ESPN Radio and ESPN Plus. John, who wins Game 4 tonight, the NBA Finals, and how did they do it?
4: Spurs. Few reasons. One, defensive strategy. Same one they used against Oklahoma City. They've been implementing. Throw big, long, athletic guards at Brunson. Keep wearing him down. If he gets 30 points on 20-something shots, so be it. Just don't let everybody else beat you. Same thing they did to Oklahoma City, and they won those last two games. Also, mentality. You played the Castle quote. Also, Wimby had a quote after game two. He's like, I don't feel any pressure. I'm built for this. These guys may be young, but their mentality, just reeks of seasoned old veterans that have been in these wars, even though they haven't. I think they've got it in the strategy and the mentality. And again, they've seen this road environment. Oklahoma City is much louder than Madison Square Garden is.
0: No, it's not.
4: They can go in there.
0: John, I'm going to stop you right there. No, it ain't. I've been in both of those buildings. I'm telling you right now, no, it ain't. Oklahoma City is a great building to watch a basketball game. It is not louder in the playoffs than Madison Square Garden. I've been in both of those buildings. Oklahoma City, you can actually talk to people. Madison Square Garden, you can hear people if you can read sign language. I'm telling you right now, brother, there's no way. As much as I love the fans in Oklahoma City, and they are loud, New York loud is different than Oklahoma City loud.
2: Oh, New York, yes, it is.
0: Yeah, Madison Square Garden loud is louder than Bricktown loud.
2: That's the reason why I love living down south. That New York loud is a different loud, folks.
0: Now, believe me, football loud in the south is louder than Yankee loud in the north. There's no question about that. But that building in Madison Square Garden, when the Knicks are rolling, you can barely hear yourself. You can't hear yourself blink and breathe and think. It's a big, big difference, brother. I'm telling you.
2: It's just like what Kesty mentioned when we had him on a few moments ago. When you hear those organs, dum, dum, dum dum dum dum. Man, that's where that crowd really gets into it, because they understand it's a pivotal defensive possession for the New York Knicks. Defense! And they just get loud and loud and loud and loud. Think about that series against the Philadelphia 76ers, or I would say the Cleveland Cavaliers in game one. When they were down, 22 points with under 8 minutes to go in the fourth quarter. Y'all, that was a different loud right there now. That there's no loud I feel like you can mimic in the NBA when the New York Knicks are down big in the fourth quarter and they've made a run to come back.
0: Yeah.
2: That's loud. Yeah, that's extreme loud.
0: Extreme loud. He does make a fair point in terms of what they've been able to do to Jalen Brunson. But the big difference with Jalen Brunson, Shai Gilgeous-Alexander, Shai did not have a frontline guy that can score and score repeatedly, like we've seen with Karl Anthony Towns in game one and game two in the first half, that we didn't see in game three because they did a better job of taking Victor Wembanyama off the ball. Victor Wembanyama did not have any fear of Chet Holmgren. Mitch Johnson knows, man, Karl Anthony Towns, we got to have two people on him. We got a smaller guy than Bracken on top of Victor Wembanyama. They didn't have to do that to Chet Holmgren. Chet Holmgren had to go into the corner fetal position. He did that all to himself. That's the difference that Jalen Brunson has to Shai Gilgeous-Alexander did not have in that series. He didn't have that frontline guy that Victor Wembanyama and the Spurs have to pay attention to. And we see that revisit itself in game four tonight that we didn't see at times in game three. It could be a different ball of wax involving the Spurs trying to make this a 2-2 series when game four is all said and done.
2: Dun, dun.
0: You love hearing that, don't you?
2: Dun, dun. I'm not going to lie. It is it is pretty cool to hear. It really is, Freddie.
0: Well, there's going to be a lot of coolness happening in that building. We can't wait for game four tonight. We take you into the coverage, which means you get bonus Freddie and Harry until 7:30 Eastern time for game four of the NBA Finals on ESPN Radio and the ESPN app. Wu-Tang Clan, they're going to be performing at halftime. Travis Kelce and Taylor Swift are going to be in the building because her wedding is going to be in Madison Square Garden next month. But we got very, very big news involving Travis Kelce's teammate when it comes to the Kansas City Chiefs. Keep it here on Freddie and Harry, the Wednesday Groove-a-thon on ESPN Radio, the ESPN app, and don't forget about us on ESPN Plus.
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0: Thank you very much. On SiriusXM Channel 80, as well as tune in, tell that smart speaker to play ESPN Radio and check us out at ESPN Plus. Well, the one thing known as Patrick Mahomes just got a lot richer, that one thing, with a brand new extension on his contract. According to ESPN NFL insider Adam Schefter, the Kansas City Chiefs are adding 2 years to Patrick Mahomes' contract. He is now going to be tied to the Kansas City organization through the 2033 season at a value of $504.75 million, making the first NFL deal to be valued at over a $500 million, according to Adam Schefter and Ian Rappaport. Adam Schefter, ESPN, Ian Rappaport, HD of the NFL Network.
1: He is worth every single penny, dime, quarter, dollar, however you want to look at it. Whichever way you want to view it, Fetty, this is a three-time Super Bowl winner, three-time Super Bowl MVP, two-time league MVP, and right now in the National Football League, he is the standard. Even tearing his ACL last season and the Chiefs not making the playoffs, but I can't wait to look forward to the 2026 season and see how Patrick Mahomes is going to be able to recover from not having the best season last year and getting hurt and facing that, I would say for the first time in his career, that real adversity because it's an injury involved, but this is desperately warranted from the Kansas City Chiefs and their front office, and Patrick Mahomes has done everything. And I go back to a conversation. I remember 2017, I was playing with the Tennessee Titans, and the head media guy at the time was a guy by the name of Ted Cruz. He now works in the front office for the Chicago Bears, but I was with him in Atlanta, and I remember talking to him after the preseason game, and he said, "Hey, you see him right there? He's next." And as Patrick Mahomes became Patrick Mahomes, I will never in my life forget that conversation, Freddie. Coming off that field in a preseason game and Ted Cruz telling me, "That guy right there, he's next. We just holding on to him right now, but he's next."
0: Wow.
1: Every dime that he just got paid or has been paid up until this point, quite honestly, I can say he's still underpaid.
0: Well, as much billions of dollars that the NFL makes, your point is valid, but he got a new haircut and he got new money because the new money in his deal is worth over $239 million. The total value, like we mentioned, over $504 million from 2026 this season through 2033. The first 4 years being guaranteed at signing, every penny of the $504.75 million is guaranteed money for Patrick Mahomes. Beginning in 2027 when the new money begins, the deal is going to average to be $64 million per year, setting a new NFL record for average annual value. Those are the total numbers, the real numbers involving the new money and the new haircut afforded to Patrick Mahomes of Kansas City.
1: All right, so let Grandpa, you know, intertwine some other things into this conversation very quickly.
0: Okay.
1: And y'all up here mad at Lamar Jackson because he's not running to sign a contract right now for the Baltimore Ravens?
0: Uh-huh.
1: When you have Jaden Daniels, you have Drake May, you also have Caleb Williams, who are going to be eligible for a contract after this season, y'all want Lamar Jackson just run and go sign a contract right now?
0: Well, there are two entities very happy about this. Number one, any quarterback that you just mentioned, Lamar Jackson, Drake May, they're going, yippee, we're going to get more money. Not to that level, but another level. But you know who's the biggest winner not named Patrick Mahomes today? Texas Tech Athletics and the NIL.
1: Yes, they
0: are. Because of the kind of money that he got and that he and Brittany contribute to NIL. Kirby Hoke and the athletic director go, "Oh, he got his own money," which means we got our money.
1: Hey,
0: if anybody's happy, it's Texas Tech Athletics.
1: Let me put my glasses back on because, you know, Texas Tech, they could use a win right about now.
0: Exactly.
1: Right. They could use a win right about now.
0: Britton and Soros, we should be really, really upset now because they may say, "Take that $5 million and get your Ben behind out of here. We want you to recover. We want you to get better. We want you to overcome this gambling addiction." But I guarantee you, Texas Tech Athletics and the NIL collector said, "How much is Mr. Mahomes getting? And how much will he contribute?" Yippee!
1: What they say coming to me? When I say the boy got his own money, the boy got his own money. Patrick Mahomes, he got his own money.
0: Where'd you get that Confederate money from?
1: No, so I got this from Hong Kong. It's the Hong Kong money. He got his own money.
0: I'm about to say, I thought Denzel Washington didn't get to the end of glory with the kind of money you had over there. So congratulations to Patrick Mahomes getting that new money starting next year. Average annual value, $64 million to be the quarterback of the Kansas City Chiefs. Great stuff by Harry Douglas. I'm Freddie Coleman. It's the Wednesday Groove with Unknown. It's Freddie and Harry. Speaking of numbers, boy, you really love the Knicks versus the Spurs in the NBA Finals. That's next.
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12: What's going on, friends, family, and others? I don't know. Where'd that come from? Hey, it's Steve the Wingman here in the 700 ESPN studio. Got another Seattle Mariners ticket giveaway here for you today. So coming up in 11 days, the Seattle Mariners will be taking on the Boston Red Sox in Seattle at T-Mobile Park. Sunday afternoon game, Mariners-Red Sox, and I've got a four-pack of tickets. So if you would like that four-pack of tickets, just wait one moment. And when I open the ticket window, be caller five. And caller five will get four tickets to the Mariners-Red Sox game on Sunday, June 21st. So Mariners start a three-game series with the Red Sox and on Friday. Gave away tickets to the Friday game and the Saturday game yesterday. And here today we're going the Sunday game. The phone number to call is 509-244-3776. 509-244-3776 is the number to call. And caller 5 will get those tickets. Now, on the field pass. And you say, what in the world is the field pass? Well, come on. Have you not been paying attention? The field pass is the VIP club for 700 ESPN. So you go to 700ESPN.com and you can find, you know, become a field pass member. All you need, you know, name, email address, phone number, piece of cake. And you become a field pass member. And then you can enter to win contests. So, like, we just gave away tickets to comedian Ron White. We just gave away tickets to country music superstar Dierks Bentley. We're giving away tickets to Mariner games all season long. And starting on Friday, this Friday, the 12th, I'm going to be giving away a pair of tickets to the Mariners-Blue Jays game on July 3rd. So if you would like those tickets so that we can hopefully have more Mariner fans in the stands than Blue Jays fans, you can go to the field pass Friday morning starting at, I want to say, 10 o'clock. You'll be able to enter to win those tickets. So, but right now, we're here now to give away a four-pack of tickets, four tickets to Mariners Red Sox on Sunday, June 21st. If you would like those tickets, call 204-509-244-3776. That's 509-244-3776. Again, I'll take caller 5, and they'll win those tickets. Okie dokie, here we go.
2: The ticket window is now open.
0: Since Michael Jordan and the Bulls played Karl Malone at Utah Jazz back in 1998, Game 3 of the 2026 NBA Finals between the Spurs and Knicks averaged close to 24 million viewers on ABC, with a peak at a little more than 26 million viewers. Now, the first two games averaged 16.9 million viewers. That went up close to seven times in terms of more than almost 7 million viewers from a Friday when they had game two to a Monday involving game three. And because the storylines have really worked, HD, that could be another big-time number tonight for Game 4 with so much in the line, the Spurs down 2-1 to the Knicks.
1: Yeah, Freddie, there are a lot of things that play a factor in that. And like we talked about earlier, hey, we've been blessed by the basketball gods to have three games in the NBA Finals be close games that came down to late-game execution in the fourth quarter, whether it was the San Antonio Spurs winning Game 3 or the New York Knicks winning Game 1 and 2 in San Antonio. What also plays a factor in that, you have a guy in Victor Wembanyama who I believe is the face of the league now, right now, currently, and the things that come with it. Call Anthony Towns outplaying Victor Wembanyama in games 1 and 2. But Victor Wembanyama coming back in game 3 saying, not so fast, my friend. Shout out to Lee Corso down in Florida. Not so fast. The big Frenchman had a lot to say about that. He said, okay, ça bon français. I have got something to say. And I would also say, when you look at Jalen Brunson and Stephon Castle and the way he's been defended by Castle, and Jalen Brunson, you know, having that historic you know, fourth quarter in the last, what, 5 or 6 minutes, and willing the New York Knicks to a win in that game one. OG Anunoby and the way he's playing, Landry Shamet coming into the ball game, Dylan Harper coming off the bench and being an instant spark for the San Antonio Spurs. So there are a ton of things that play a factor in this viewership, and it has people very, very interested in the NBA Finals.
0: Yeah.
1: That's why I'm glad we actually got these two teams competing, and they're doing a damn good job. And lastly, I would list this, Freddie. The physicality.
0: Absolutely.
1: That plays a factor in why people want to watch it. It's not about the officials and what they can call every damn chance that they get an opportunity to do so. It's about allowing these players to play physical and decide these matchups on the floor. That breeds good basketball. That breeds something that people really want to watch with their eyes, whether it's two, whether it's four, if you lose a contact, whether it's three. But people are watching. The numbers don't lie. People do.
0: No doubt about that in terms of nothing against the way that the NBA had been with pace and space and making a lot of threes. People want to see that, but not when that's the only thing about a basketball game. When you got compelling other things going on, like you mentioned the physicality, no one has been turned off by the physicality because it has not affected scoring. For example, if game one happened with the physicality and the final score was 77-70, there's no way the NBA is doing that kind of number on ABC. We lived through that. In the early 2000s, I'll never forget game seven of the NBA Finals between the Indiana Pacers and the San Antonio Spurs, and the final score was 78-69 in favor of San Antonio. It literally put my behind to sleep. That's how boring that game was, because it wasn't offensive imagination. It was just pound the basketball, play defense, pound the basketball. These two teams are making legitimate efforts to try to score, and the defense are not letting them do it so easily. You have to earn your keep. What we've been able to see the Knicks do in Game 1 and Game 2 in San Antonio, and what the San Antonio Spurs did in Game 3. And then you have the whole Victor Wembanyama situation where he shoves Jalen Brunson to the floor. Jalen Brunson got his eyes through his chest to say, don't do that to me again. Victor Wembanyama said, take your little behind on out of here. And a lot of people said, why was that not called when that had a chance to be called? There should have been a flagrant 1 or a flagrant 2. Now, the NBA had a chance to do that in terms of upgrading it. They decided not to. But because of that, Jose Alvarado, speaking of pests, from the New York Knicks said, hey, Victor, you got away with that in game three.
13: Some of those plays, I don't think they're basketball plays, you know, but like I said, you just, when you basketball, when in the games, is, you know, those type of games and atmosphere, you miss calls, you know, stuff like that. So, you know, they can't call everything. But like I said, we'd be all right. That's something that, you know, they got to look at. But he got away with one, so. That'd be the last one.
0: That'll be the last one. And he wasn't saying as if the Knicks are going to do something about it. He knows that Victor Wembanyama is going to be watched closely.
1: Yeah.
0: Jose Alvarado is not dumb. Jose Alvarado knows that got so much play everywhere that the referees going forward are going to make sure, whether it's him or somebody else, that it doesn't escalate to that kind of level. That's why I said that's going to be the last one. Yeah, the Knicks are not going to allow that to happen again. They're not going to put themselves in a position where he's going to get away with it. Because if he does it again the next time, automatically, it's going to be a flagrant one. He will not be able to get away with that. They're going to take a look at the monitor and go from there. But no one has minded that. No one has looked at that and said that was a dirty play. No one has looked at that and said, man, that's not a spirit of basketball. They're like, look, bleep happens. And happened to Jalen Brunson. And that's been a part of that compelling storyline, one of the compelling storylines that has made this series what it's been. And people are appreciating that by watching those games.
1: So I go to Shaquille O'Neal after, you know, the post-game show and saying, hey, Victor Wembanyama, that's what I'm talking about. Tell Jalen Brunson get his little ass out of the way. And Freddie, I think what a lot of people are struggling with when it comes to Victor Wembanyama right now, there are a lot of people that said, hey, you know what? You know how to get Victor Wembanyama out of the game, how to be able to defeat him, be extra physical with him. So we've seen on numerous of occasions people do that, but then all of a sudden you want to be irate, you want to be upset, you want to be angry, you want to raise this fuss when the young man bites back. Now, here's also what people are struggling with when it comes to Victor Wembanyama. He's not these new school players that are coming into the NBA today. See, he may have a 7'4", 7'5", body and height and a crazy wingspan, but he has the mental and the makeup of an old school player. Like Shaq, like Kobe, like Michael Jordan, like Larry Bird, like Magic Johnson. And he's not just going to let you push him around like some of these new school players do. And just, oh, referee, do something about it. No. In the Minnesota series, when they were pushing him around, being extra physical, Victor Wembanyama said, okay, You don't have to call it, but I'm going to get this ass. I'm going to get old Nas Reed. I'm going to get his little ass up off me, and I'm going to go ahead and get ejected from this ball game, and I'm going to come back, and I'm going to send him home. And then you go to the OKC series. Oh, Victor Wembanyama, Isaiah Hartenstein doing a great job. We've seen plays where people were trying to hurt Victor Wembanyama. Did one time did you hear him complain about it, Freddie Coleman?
0: Not one time.
1: Not one time. He just goes out there and plays the game of basketball to the best of his ability. Then you get to the NBA Finals. Carl Anthony Towns is eating his pork chops. I mean, eating them up in game one and two. And then you get to game three. You got Jalen Brunson want to tuck on his jersey a little bit. Get out of here, boy. Stop playing with me. And Victor Wembanyama goes for 32 points, 8 rebounds, and I think he had 6 assists and 1 turnover. And the San Antonio Spurs win game 3 in Madison Square Garden. See, a lot of people get upset because Wemby is that old school-minded top player. The player

0: people get upset because Wemby is that old school minded top player. The player that doesn't really exist anymore in the NBA. That's why a lot of people are struggling when it comes to Wemby and his mindset and his play, too.
1: Well, I don't know why they would struggle with that, because why would you not want somebody to stand up and defend themselves? That is not a dirty player, that doesn't engage in dirty tactics, that doesn't have to have conversations about that. For example, there's a guy out there that's still trying to live that way in the NBA called Draymond Green. Because Draymond Green knows exactly where the line is, what he can get away with, what he can't get away with. But he also knows he has nowhere near the skill levels of Victor Wembanyama. Because I remember he tried Victor Wembanyama early this season, got in his face, or in this case, got under his nose because he's looking up at Victor Wembanyama like everybody else is in the NBA. And they threw an out-of-bounds play, and there was a foul call before it happened, and he literally brought the thunder on the head of Draymond Green and dunked it. And Draymond Green was quiet after that because he knew he couldn't try him. He knew those old school tactics were not going to work in a new school guy like that. Victor Wembanyama may give the appearance of being a Renaissance man, being a man who enjoys the finest meats and cheeses.
0: But he has that edge to him, Freddie.
1: Exactly. He's always had that edge to him. And I said it when he was really starting to rise. I said, he is not the typical European player, because he grew up watching American basketball, watching on YouTube, watching games. He developed that persona because he saw the players that he liked was exactly what he wanted to be. He saw the Michael Jordan films. He saw the Kobe Bryant films. He saw the LeBron James films. He said, yep, if I get to the NBA, when I get to the NBA, I'm going to be like that. I'm not going to be a passive Frenchman. And if you try me, well, you know what? You're going to get the you're going to get the back slap from me, because I'm not fooling around with that. Minnesota found out. Oklahoma City found out. The Knicks already knew anyway, because they're not stupid either. That's why Jose Alvarado said, yeah, he got away with it once. He won't get away with it again. They know what they're dealing with. And there's nothing wrong. There's nothing dirty. There's nothing beyond the line involving Victor Wembanyama. That's why I said this series has kind of helped the NBA and saved the NBA.
0: Because I believe so, too.
1: This kind of physical play, if this had gone on a couple of years ago, oh, it's too physical. I haven't heard one person say this series is too physical, because they've enjoyed what they've seen, because the star power, if they can deal with it as players, then surely you can deal with it as a basketball fan.
0: And here's the most important piece when it comes to Victor Wembanyama. After all these things, a lot of people wonder, well, how is Victor Wembanyama going to respond? Is he going to retaliate if the Minnesota Timberwolves try to do something to him in the game after he got injected? Victor Wembanyama wasn't worried about that. Y'all think he's worried about anything that Jose Alvarado is saying?
1: Absolutely.
0: Or people on TV are saying that the Knicks, what they better and protecting their best player, Jalen Brunson, what they should be doing by giving him a chest bump or a rib shot or do something. He don't care about all that, y'all. He's going to go out here. He's going to be locked into the ball game. He's going to play the game the right way. And he's going to do what he has to do. That man right there, that 7'4", 7'5", Frenchman, he is not losing a bit of sleep worried about what everybody else is worried about when it comes to this matchup. I promise you that one.
1: But I'll tell you this. He does pay attention, because Iman Shumpert shared a great story early today on Get Up, in which he had a chance after the game was over. He changed his suit. He had the green and black suit on. It was looking spiffy going into the game. Then he put on his orange suit. And then after the game is over, Victor Wembanyama sees him and gives him a handshake. And he said, Victor Wembanyama's hand was on his arm.
0: His forearm.
1: Getting strong. And then he said he had to back up a little bit and say, you know, size him up a little bit, because he's looking up at him. He said, you don't realize how big someone is until you actually are next to them. And he says, didn't play with energy, huh, Shump? Shump said the fact that he had enough awareness to know what people are saying about him, saying that he hadn't stepped up, and then he went out and delivered. He said, when I was in the NBA as a young player, I was just trying to make sure I had my game right. He not only had his game right, but he heard everything everybody had to say. He is very aware, very self-aware. And if he wants a championship sooner than later, HD, then the NBA better really look out for the San Antonio Spurs.
0: That's why I love listening to that young man speak when you talk about press conferences, because he is very cautious about just answering quickly. He sits there and he thinks about the question, and then he delivers his answer. Like you mentioned, Freddie, he's not going to have one of those gotcha moments, because he sits there and he dissects the question, but he's going to be real in giving you his answer about how he feels about whatever you are asking him at the time. And you love a transparency if you're a reporter, but also if you're a viewer of basketball and just love to watch people speak after either they win a game or lose a ball game. You love to hear it, because it's not one of those players losing their

0: cool.
1: Right. Anybody can go painting in Gramercy Park the day of a game, which they're down 0-2. I guarantee you, nothing is going to get Victor Wembanyama to be bothered by or lose his religion, what somebody's trying to do, what anybody is trying to say. 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I'm Freddie Coleman. You put us together. 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
1: 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So, HD, kick it off with
2: number one.
4: Number one, let's go to the College World Series. Shout out to Troy. Making the College World Series, they have their first matchup on Friday. That's when the World Series actually starts at the collegiate level for the men's. You have Troy, West Virginia, Ole Miss, North Carolina, Texas, Oklahoma, UGA, Alabama, all these teams in the College World Series. But, man, can you believe Troy, a smaller school down there in Alabama, man, making the College World Series, and don't count them out, folks. They're going to be ready to play.
1: Yeah, I love the College World Series, whether it's softball or baseball. They have the best term for it. The greatest show on dirt. There's no question about that. We saw the softball last week. We're going to see the same thing in the College World Series in Omaha starting tomorrow this week in college baseball. My number one's in the WNBA. How about those Las Vegas Aces? Oh, they're struggling early. They're tuning out Becky Hammon. You look up. Who's tied for the best record in the WNBA? Yeah, the team that's won 4 in a row. The Las Vegas Aces. And yeah, no more conversations about who's the best player in the world. Yeah, it's AJ Wilson of the Vegas Aces, and there's everybody else. They're terrific players. They ain't her. They're great players. They ain't her. AJ Wilson is that dudette. And the Aces look like dudettes once again, which may not be a good thing for the WNBA.
2: Number two.
4: Number two, let's go to Washington, D.C. The United Bowl, the UFL championship game, is going to be held Saturday at 3 p.m. on ABC. You have the D.C. Defenders versus the Louisville Kings. What's unique about this matchup, these two teams played twice already this season in back-to-back weeks. And the Louisville Kings upset the D.C. Defenders in both of those ball games. I actually was on the broadcast for one of them. It was an unbelievable matchup between the two teams. I know D.C., they want their get back. What's, I would say, unique about this game for the D.C. Defenders, they're going to be at home at Audi Field in D.C., where that crowd is going to be jumping like some jacks. But I got to give a major shout out to my buddy, Chris Redman, the head coach for the Louisville Kings. In the first season of their existence, being able to get this team to the championship game on Saturday at 3 p.m. on ABC.
1: They're trying to become the first team in Washington, D.C. to win a football championships since the then Washington Redskins did in the early 90s. That's how long it's been for
4: Well, no, you had the Nationals.
1: I said football.
4: Oh, sorry.
1: I said football. But good looking out, Bill.
4: I'm about to say you had the Nationals and the Capitals.
1: Exactly. Good looking out, though. One on the ice, one in baseball, but not in a gridiron involving Washington football. My number two, what will Serena Williams look like in comeback number two, in match number two? If you missed it, she's playing the HSBC Championships as part of the doubles team of Victoria Mboko in London, England. That place was sold out for a doubles match. Serena said she had nothing else better to do. She was bored, didn't want to watch the kids at home all summer. So what did she do at 44 years of age? The last time we saw Serena Williams on a court was 2022, the U.S. Open. She goes back out there. Not only do they win in straight sets over the number three seeded doubles team, she had at least seven serves that averaged over 121 miles per hour. I've been bored before, but I've never been that bored to do that. What she was able to do in her first tennis match back, the 23-time major champion singles, the 19-time major champion in doubles, was so bored with her children, she says, I got to go to the tennis court, and thwack, thwack, thwack, part of a doubles team with Victoria Mboko.
4: I have a question.
1: What's that?
4: All right, I have a question.
1: Of course you do.
4: Do you think it's just the children? You know, sometimes us husbands now, we can get on these wives' nerves now. I don't think it's just the children. But I do want to ask you this. How did you think Serena looked She looked, being on the court.
1: She looked fantastic. I mean,
4: she did.
1: I didn't know what to expect.
4: She looked good.
1: Yeah, but I wasn't expecting buck 21 seven different times on her serve. Maybe a buck 10, maybe a buck 11. Hey, GLP-1 works. Serena Williams is a prime example of that in her comeback.
4: She looked good. I'll tell you that right now, Freddie Coleman. Yeah. She looked good playing tennis out there.
1: Yeah, I have a feeling you're saying that has nothing to do with her swinging the racket.
4: No, she hit that. Boom.
1: Yeah.
4: That's the tennis note. When you make that serve.
1: Yeah. It has everything to do with her not swinging the racket, according to Harry Douglas.
2: Number three.
4: All right, so number three of my midweek check-in list. It's going to be ordering clothes online, and when they return to your house, I had one package, Freddie. They sent me women clothes.
1: Huh?
4: I was like, well, this is not what I ordered.
1: I hope so.
4: So I was kind of concerned when I looked at the package. I was like, this looks like sheer. I don't wear anything sheer. It was the wrong package. And then the other thing I ordered, it was too small. I couldn't even get my doggone shoulders in that thing. Yeah, I got broad shoulders. I couldn't even get my shoulders in a doggone shirt. So I instantly had to send it back. That's the thing I hate about ordering online. But I am one of these lazy people. I don't like going in the store and trying on clothes.
1: I used to be that way.
4: So
1: I've done a lot more now.
4: I've been doing a lot of ordering online type things. And I'm also so lazy. Sometimes I won't even return it. I'll just give it to somebody else.
1: Really?
4: I'll just give it to somebody who may need it.
1: It's not that hard to just go to your local UPS station and fold up the package, put it back in, and send it back. It costs you nothing.
4: You know, I got that my nephew who used to live with me, Caleb. Hey, Caleb, I got something for you.
1: Wow.
4: I just give it to him.
1: Caleb, you got a package, Unc? I know he ain't going to fit it.
4: Or I have my wife, like, we've been going through a lot of our clothes.
1: Uh-huh.
4: And
1: purging.
4: We'll take it, send it to the my grandma, drop it off at the Goodwill.
1: Okay. So somebody else may be benefiting from your laziness.
4: I know they be looking like, boy, there's tags on these clothes in here. We send a lot of clothes to the Goodwill that actually have tags on them still.
1: Wow. Well done. My last one is, who's going to be that unsung hero in either the NBA or the Stanley Cup Final? There's always one that has a big-time performance in a game or a big-time quarter. It usually happens when series go a little bit further and further and further. The stars are going to show up. They're going to get better. But it's always that one dude that you say to yourself, where in the hell did he come from? We got a Carolina Hurricanes, a Vegas Golden Knights series. That's tied at two. We got an NBA Finals series that could be tied at two by the end of tonight between the Knicks and Spurs. There's always that one person that shows up that you did not expect. More than likely, it could happen in both, not just one or the other, with the finals going to its conclusion by next week.
2: Number four.
4: Number four, Freddie, I want to go to the phone lines, right? We have a guy, Mike, in D.C., who is a D.C. Defenders fan.
1: Mm-hmm.
4: Mike, you're live on Freddie and Harry. What do you have for us?
0: Hey, what's up, Freddie? What's up, Harry?
1: What's up, man? What's up, man?
0: I talked to y'all before, man. Y'all was asking about D.C., Maryland, and Virginia, and I was telling y'all how D.C. was, Maryland, and all that. But I'm calling back to correct you, Freddie. Mm-hmm. The Defenders won the championship last year, bro.
1: Oh, that's right.
0: We going for the repeat, man. I don't know what you're talking about.
1: That's right. That's
4: get him,
1: right.
4: Mike. You get him, Mike.
5: That's defend the Defenders.
4: Right. Defend the Defenders.
1: That is correct. They did win it back-to-back last year. My faux pas, my mistake on that one involved the D.C. Defenders.
4: Hey, shout out to Coach Shannon Harris, man, who's done an unbelievable job,
1: number one,
4: stepping as interim head coach last year, and then this year trying to repeat as champions as they won it all in the UFL a season ago.
1: I will not make those kind of mistakes again, at least not for today. He's Harry Douglas. I'm Freddie Coleman. It is the Wednesday Groove, known as Freddie and Harry on ESPN Radio, the ESPN app, SiriusXM Channel 80, and don't forget about us on ESPN+. Plus, we mentioned that we're taking you up to Game 4 tonight of the NBA Finals. You get a little bonus, Freddie and Harry. Right until 7:30 Eastern time, you can catch the beginning coverage of that game 4 on ESPN Radio and the ESPN app. Who is going to be the one that's going to make it a 3-1 series for the Knicks or a 2-2 series for the Spurs? Who will win game 4 tonight? Let us know like this.
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0: Holy smokes, what a catch by JP. 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
22: Now, live to the ballpark, where the countdown to first pitch is on.
3: The 2-2. Swung on and missed. He got him. Davila punches his glove. A hero amongst heroes as the Mariners somehow, some way, they take the game in Baltimore. An epic roller coaster ride ends in victory for the Mariners. 6-5. They take the game.
14: Epic game and heroes everywhere. The Mariners take the first two games in Baltimore in dramatic fashion. And tonight, they send George Kirby to the hill looking to lock up a series win. What do they have in store for us in the next few hours? Well, we are going to find out. Good afternoon and welcome to the pregame show. Shannon Dreyer coming to you live from Camden Yards here in Baltimore, where the tarp is currently on the field. The raindrops are coming down. We've even seen a little bit of lightning, but we have been told there is a good level of confidence that this one will start on time. And usually they are right on those things with the radar and whatnot that they have. So a little soggy right now, but we do see the sky is starting to lighten up. And actually, this is as bright as it's been for the last 2 hours. So I think we're heading in the right direction. We'll keep you posted if there's anything you need to know. But we are assuming that everything is going to happen on time as usual. We're coming to you today from the Western Washington Toyota Broadcast booth here at Camden Yards. George Kirby to take the ball for the Mariners. It'll be Brandon Young for the O's. And before we get to the lineups, we do need to talk about a couple of roster moves. Time now for the health report brought to you by Virginia Mason Franciscan Health. And really unpleasant. We didn't see this one coming. Matt Brash has been placed on the 15-day IL with a right lat strain. If that sounds familiar, it should. It's the same injury that he missed 18 games with in early May. Domingo Gonzalez is up from AAA. We really don't have details on that. We're anticipating talking to Matt after the game, but that is tough. Matt had been doing some good things since he got back into that pen. The pen was looking pretty complete, but they are going to be without Matt Brash for a little while. The Mariners have also activated Miles Mastroboni from the 60-day IL. Miles came away with a calf injury in the WBC. To make room for him, Ryan Bliss has been optioned to Tacoma, and Yosvar Zulueta has been DFA'd to make room on the 40-man roster. So all those good things. It was good to see Ryan Bliss. I know we will see him again. Miles Mastroboni is just going to bring a little bit more flexibility both in the field and at the plate. That's something we can get into a little bit longer, but Ryan Bliss certainly showed well in his two games that he got into. Now, not on the IL, and this is good news here, Colt Emerson, he's not in the lineup, but he's making very, very good progress with the back. There's even the slightest possibility he could be available later in the game tonight, so that's good. And also, J.P. Crawford, he's eligible to come off the 10-day IL next Tuesday. Watched him play catch today, and it looked much better than it did when he attempted a few days ago. That one he cut short. This one looked completely comfortable. Did it from a full distance. Everything looked good there, so it appears things are moving in a good direction with J.P. Crawford. This health report is powered by Virginia Mason Franciscan Health, the sports medicine provider of the Seattle Mariners. Let's go ahead and take a look at Dan Wilson's lineup for tonight. Once again, Cole Young is leading off at shortstop, followed by Julio Rodriguez in center field. Josh Naylor will be at first base. Randy Arozarena, 299, 7 home runs, 33 runs batted in, and one of the many heroes and definitely offensive hero last night, your left fielder and cleanup hitter. Luke Raley in right field tonight. Dom Canzone, the DH, so the lefties who have been doing good things are in there. Mitch Garver catching a second straight day behind the plate. He, of course, had that huge 406-foot home run. Miles Mastroboni will be at second base. Patrick Wisdom will round out the nine at third. Now, coming up over the next hour, we got a great show planned for you on the roundtable. We got a revisit last night. I mean, what did that look like 24 hours later? What were we thinking about it when we woke up? There was so much in that game. We want to make sure that nothing was missed before we move on to whatever surprises come up tonight. That will be on the roundtable. On the Insider, in about 25 minutes, we will hear from Nick Davila. He, of course, took a red eye last night to get to the game yesterday. Got in at 6 in the morning, got a couple hours of sleep, and the next thing he knows, He's picking up his first big league save. Everything on the line when he took the mound. We're going to hear from him on what an interesting day he had. We'll have all the usuals as well, picks to click. Check out what's going on around the rest of baseball and much, much more. But coming up next, we're going to hear from the skipper. Gary Hill sits down with Dan Wilson. We're just getting started here. Stick around. 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
24: Gary Hill alongside Mariners manager Dan Wilson. Before we get into the stuff today, I feel like we got to at least talk about a wild game last night, a tremendous win. And, you know, there were heroes everywhere. There was like a dozen game-saving plays outside of the last strike that won the game. Do you have a favorite? What was your favorite play from last night?
25: Wow. I don't know that there is a favorite. I think maybe Randy's two-run homer was kind of a huge lift.
24: That was good.
25: You know, after you know, the Baltimore was able to tie it up there in the ninth to grab that lead right back, and not just a one-run lead, but a two-run lead, certainly made it feel pretty good in the dugout and gave us the confidence we needed to go out and make it exciting, but, you know, come up with a win. But, yeah, you're right. Just an incredible ball game last night, going back and forth. Ryan Bliss with a couple of great plays. I thought, you know, defensively throughout the infield, we saw Cole Young at shortstop early in the game make a diving play. Patrick Wisdom with a couple of really nifty plays, especially there in the, I think it was the 10th inning, where he's able to save the run there. Incredible defense, incredible clutch performances all around, and just like we talked about after the game last night, you know, it's a game of inches. We talk about that, but the inches went our way last night, and you walk away feeling pretty good.
24: You mentioned Ryan Bliss, who had a really nice couple of days, a great game last night, and moved off the roster today. That's got to be a very difficult part to your job, breaking news like that to a guy that went through so much last year and was such a big part of the last couple of days.
25: Yeah, it is. It's really difficult, and I can't say enough about how Ryan took the news and extremely professional and understands but those are difficult conversations, no question. And like you said, coming off of a couple of ball games where, you know, he played extremely well and did incredible stuff for us in really clutch times, and so that makes it all the more difficult. But I think baseball can be cruel at times, and he understands that, and we just appreciate for sure what he brought to us here in his time when he was active with us.
5: Yeah, speaking of baseball being cruel, Matt Brash has also gone to the IL for the second time. What are we looking at with Brash at this point?
25: Yeah, in terms of particulars and the medical side of it, I'm not super skilled in that level, but I know it's going to be a little bit here with Matt and a tough blow for him and I know it's just so difficult after having been on the IL earlier to have to go back on it and I'm sure frustrating for him and a tough day for him for sure, but I think the rest will do him some good and get that arm back and healthy and he'll come back just like he has before. He'll put the work in, he'll put the time in, and he'll be back and ready to go, but certainly a tough day for Maddie.
5: You're looking for a series win against Baltimore tonight, Kirby on the mound. What do you like to see from George tonight?
25: I just feel like the last couple of times, it just hasn't really attacked the zone like he can, has gotten behind, he's not gotten himself into good counts, and hopefully tonight he can get back to attacking and doing what he does, and he's got the great fastball, he's got the good secondaries too, and when those are in sync and he's able to attack with both of those, I think that's when he's at his best, and so tonight that's what we're hoping for from George, and this would be a great night to win the series, it's been a crazy one so far, but getting it tonight would be big.
5: Yeah, we'll see what happens tonight. Night in Baltimore. The first two have been pretty wild. Thanks a lot, Skip. Good luck.
25: Gary, always a pleasure.
14: So that is what we are looking forward to today. George Kirby coming up on the hill. We'll, of course, get into what he does a little bit later in the show. But coming up next, we're going to take one last look back at last night. It's a game that we were talking about from the second it ended and really all day in pregame. It was really something that comes up next as we continue right here on the NC Machinery Mariners Radio Network.
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24: Here's the 0-1. Swung on. That is hit high, deep, right field. It is back. Warning track. Wall. It is gone!
14: Indeed. The Mariners needed all sorts of things at the most at different times in that game, and different Mariners came through, and that was one of the things that just made last night's game so much fun. It is time for the roundtable. Shannon Dreyer joined by Gary Hill. And again, we're not inviting anybody in. I think we've decided we like our TV trays.
25: That's right. That's what this
14: smaller
25: is.
14: Smaller booth, a little bit shorter pregame show, and just so much to talk about right now. Last night, it's so funny because just different things kept coming through our minds. We all had different, just things that we noticed. Aaron came into the game after the game, and he was saying different things that he was noticed. What do you take from last night's game?
25: It just seems so improbable, given that if one thing out of 20 went differently, they probably lose the game. There were so many. It was just on the razor's edge the whole time. And hey, we talk about it. It's such a cliche. Baseball's a game of inches. But, man, last night it really was. There were so many different things, from Wisdom's throws to Bliss's catch in right field. Just one thing after another. Logan Gilbert's start that gets kind of lost in the whole thing after recovering after two innings. Of course, Randy's big blow with the two-run home run. It's just one thing after another just equaled an improbable win.
14: It's so funny. At one point of that game, we were planning on, it was kind of a little bit boring. It was not boring. It was good because it was a story about Logan getting through to the sixth inning, which was critical, and Julio's defense.
25: Yeah.
14: And that's who we were planning on talking to, because that was it. And then everything just exploded. It was a game that you look at the most ridiculous thing that you saw, and I think that was probably Tavares, the strikeout on the pitch clock violation.
25: Yeah, there was also absurdity in the game as well. And, you know, the next guy hits a home run, too. And it's just, the whole thing was incredible.
14: And one of the things that came to mind with me was the ball that just went off the top of Cole Young's glove in Detroit. And some games earlier in the season. And we talk about it so often. Luck. And the way the ball bounces, it's part of the game.
25: Yeah, sometimes it goes against you, sometimes it works for you.
14: And it's supposed to even out.
25: Yeah.
14: And it seemed like it was pretty uneven early on, and perhaps there was a little bit of that baseball magic in the game last night as well. When you take a look at, you know, the split squad to surprise lineup that they had and the infield that they had, you know, it's something that you never think that you would see. And Huge plays.
25: That's the funny thing is, like, you got Wisdom at third, you had Bliss at second last night, and they both turned in enormous game-saving plays. I still don't know how Bliss caught that ball in right field. It was just a great catch. Yeah, he had a great overall game for the Mariners last night. Talk about just stepping in and giving the Mariners life, punch. I mean, he really, without him, who knows what happens.
14: Gave Logan a breather. Yeah. With, what, 13 pitch? 11 pitch.
25: Yeah, 11 pitch, yeah.
14: 11 pitch at bat when Logan needed it. Ended up with a base hit there. Cole Young, he had the error, but then he actually had a couple of brilliant plays at shortstop as well, or plays where he's still getting his feet under him a little bit. You know, the throw home a little bit to the right of the plate. But also, you know, other critical stops in there as well. And so it just, everybody, Rob Refsnyder making a play in the biggest left field out there. I mean, that's critical, too. That gets down, run score. Ground rule doubles played a part as well.
25: Yeah, and that's what Baltimore, one of the things they pointed to after the game, that, just bad bounces. And it's true, like, if it's not a ground rule double, Baltimore gets a run, right? There's so many little things that would have changed that game last night. Now you look at it, and the Mariners in position to take a four-game series on the road, which is really hard to do. They're above 500 on this trip now, despite the series loss in Detroit. So they're set up for a good road trip, and they've had to fight through a lot of adversity along the way as well. It, seemingly, roster moves every single day. Guys are kind of beat up. They're losing guys. So it has not been all roses and rainbows here, you know, on the road. It has not been simple, but they've made it happen so far.
14: Yeah, and they haven't approached it that way. They've just been okay. I think Mitch Garver said it best out on the field last night. Whoever's on the field.
25: Yeah. That's right.
14: Doesn't matter where they came from, whoever is on the field. And, of course, that helps that they've all been with the team before or in spring training, and it does feel okay. I thought that was, I talked to Nick Davila. He turned around. And he had his Tacoma infield behind him. So that was, you know, Wisdom over at third, and you had Ryan Bliss over at second. Cole Young played some shortstop in the minors as well. Just really, really just interesting, different angles of that game that was so fun, and I think that's the kind of game. I mean, you could hear it in the post-game conversations downstairs. Raucous clubhouse.
25: Oh, yeah.
14: I mean, usually it's just before we get in there. No, it went on until the bus left. And that's not something you see very often. And they deserved it.
25: Yes, they did after a game like that. And it's funny, you mentioned Mitch Garver. We can have a whole conversation about the game, and his name hadn't come up yet. You know, the guy hit the three-run home run and made a couple tags at home plate. It's just, you know, it's one of those games you start to look at the box score. It's like, yeah, everyone had a hand in this one. Literally everybody.
14: Yeah. No, it was a lot of fun. Took a little bit extra time to get out there. Every member that was available in the bullpen on the field, but they got the job done. Can't wait to see what happens
25: tonight.
14: Yeah,
25: what is going to happen? Because
14: I hope it only takes nine.
25: Yeah, let's see. Let's find out.
14: Good round table there. Hey, circle the bases and find yourself in the middle of the fun at Muckleshoot Casino Resort. This is your all-star getaway destination for the best action, luxury dining, and entertainment. Muckleshoot Casino Resort, the biggest and best in the Northwest. Now, coming up next on the Mariners Clubhouse Insider, I did sit down with Nick Davila, who got his first big league save in the most dramatic of fashion. We will get to that next as we continue right here on the NC Machinery Mariners Radio Network.
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14: Nick Davila, who picked up his first big league save last night, closing out the game that we just described, got off the plane at 6:30 a.m. yesterday, took the red eye from SeaTac to make it here in case another pitcher was needed. Showed up with his equipment, did not have a suitcase, did not have time to go home and get clothes, and that was it. Came to the park, and the next thing you know, he is one of the big heroes of the game yesterday. Earlier today, I was able to catch up with Nick. Here's that conversation.
26: It kind of occurred to me a little bit at the beginning. I had a feeling I was going to probably pitch. But as Logan got it through the outing and he saved the bullpen for sure, going six and giving up one and doing a great job. And we passed it over to the bullpen and I was kind of like, all right, you know, it's going to go Hoppy, Spire, Ferrer. I'm not going to be in the game. I'll be able to catch up on some sleep. And then next thing you know, my name's getting called and I'm running into the game in a save situation. So it was crazy. And when I was running out, it was everything you can ever dream of. It was surreal. I had goosebumps running out there. First time in my life, and it was awesome.
14: Now, you debuted on May 3rd, so how did that compare to that?
26: I think that was just a way bigger feeling, just being in a position to help the team win, and that's all you want to do is be in a position to help the team out and get the guys on top.
14: Now you get out there and there are familiar faces out there. You got Patrick Wisdom on third. Ryan Bliss is out there. What was that like to turn around and just know, okay, I played with these guys before quite a bit?
26: Yeah, so I had Bliss. We were together in Sacramento last week in Tacoma, and he got called up on the taxi, and then he was activated, and it was kind of crazy how everything all transpires. And then I'm looking out there, and Bliss is over there at second, and it's just cool to see your guys out there. And super comfortable out here, you know, spring training, and then having my time up here for that first stint was really nice, and I feel really comfortable in the clubhouse. All the guys here are super welcoming, and great group of guys we have.
14: Those two made tremendous plays for you, too. Yeah. I mean, what did that look like? Ryan Bliss just coming out of nowhere to make that catch.
26: I honestly couldn't even see it. I was backing up home plate, and I couldn't believe it when he caught the ball, and it was incredible. And then the play at home, when they challenged it, my stomach was, I was in knots. I was like, please, please. And call was not overturned, and we got that out, and we just need to get Tyler O'Neill out, I think is his name, and that was it.
14: That's all.
26: Yeah, well, not all, but I was, all right, I was like, just got to get one more. And I just made sure to stay one pitch at a time, one pitch at a time, and don't get too ahead of yourself. The moment's not bigger than you, and just focus, and, you know, all the training you've ever done and all the minor league reps you've gotten prepared you for this moment today, and you're here for a reason. Let's do it.
14: What's your Mariners story? You came to the Mariners after 3 years in the Detroit system. Who were you then, and what have you become since?
26: So I started off as a starting pitcher, had some elbow issues. The Mariners took a chance on me as a UDFA that was released from the Tigers, never made it out of low A. They gave me this opportunity, and the Mariners player development, they saw something in me that I didn't see. And we just kind of went from day to day to month to week or to year to year. And the development here is insane. My arsenal today is nowhere near what it was when I first got to the Mariners org. And all the people, all the coaches that I've worked with, I mean, such great people in the player development aspect, top to bottom. Even in when I had TJ in 24, I mean, that whole staff down there in Arizona, they got me right as well. And even the mental staff here as well, like, I owe it all to them.
14: Undrafted, TJ, 6 years. What keeps you going through all of that?
26: People I'm around every day. And also, I love baseball. I mean, that's the number one thing is we love baseball and just want to be out there and playing with the guys and having fun and winning ball games, and I think that's what it's all about, and you just never know where you're going to end up at.
14: What's been your most memorable moment before you got to the big leagues?
26: Most memorable moment, I would say my first like spring training outing in 24. I threw in a jicked in a, that means just in case, came in for Castillo, and I faced some big league guys against the Padres, and I did pretty well, and that's kind of when it started. Maybe I could, you know, make it to the big leagues one day and just keep doing it.
14: So cool. Is the girlfriend okay? You mentioned that the anniversary dinner got interrupted by the news. Everything good?
26: It was a whirlwind for both of us. She's doing okay. She's all safe and sound right now in Seattle, and I'll see her hopefully Sunday or soon enough here. She graduates in, she walks across the stage in Seattle for her her master's degree in psychology.
14: Oh, wow.
26: So, yeah.
14: So that's a huge week for both of you then.
26: I know. It's a huge week for both of us. Big wins for both of us, for sure.
14: Okay. So another trip to Din Tai Fung, I would guess, is on the agenda?
26: Yeah, 100%. We got to make that up because we wrapped up the entire thing. All the food came out, and it was, we had to wrap it all up and get 5 boxes for all the food and stuff. It was crazy.
14: I think I heard you said you were able to get your equipment, but nothing from home. Is that correct?
26: Yeah, I have no clothes right now.
14: You have no, what's the plan there?
26: So I slept today. I guess we'll figure that out after the game today, and I'll probably go shopping or something. I don't even have a suitcase. I don't know. I'm going to have to figure it out. Honestly, it's, but I wouldn't trade it for the world. I honestly wouldn't trade it for anything. The experience of being in the big leagues and being here and helping the team win and, you know, being in that environment, it's awesome.
14: First big league save. Did you take anything from it?
26: I just got the ball.
14: Well, you've had a heck of a story.
26: Thank you so much.
14: A heck of a story indeed. We'll see if he makes it out shopping tomorrow. That was Nick Davila, who picked up his first big league save last night. Coming up next, it's time for Picks to Click as we continue here on the NC Machinery Mariners Radio Network.
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14: We are getting ever closer to baseball here in Baltimore, and the good news is the tarp is now being rolled up, and it looks like nothing even happened in here. Although, Gary, it's pretty funny. I have just vivid memories of this dugout down here being flooded when it rains, and they actually put in that little metal slot, that sheet of metal that they put at the top of the stairs in the dugout. Otherwise, it goes down into the clubhouse area, and I've seen that before, too. So we're not dealing with that. It looks like we're going to be good. Skies have cleared, kind of. They've lightened up, for sure.
32: Yeah, you can see daylight now, which you couldn't before, so this is much better.
14: 4 o'clock, it looked like it was 8 o'clock.
32: Yeah, it was nighttime.
14: This is not good right now. Quick sports update for you. Did you know your Mariners have got the best record in baseball since May 25th at 11-3? Behind them are the Brewers at 11-4, Dodgers 10-4, Phillies 10-4, Braves and Yankees at 9-4 each. So a nice little run that the Mariners have put together as they continue to push things in the right direction. 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So it is time for Picks to Click, and I think there are all sorts of interesting opportunities.
0: Oh. What? After the first two games, I don't even know where to begin.
14: I think we're recovered. Are we recovered enough?
0: Oh, we'll find out.
14: Okay.
0: I like the idea of Luke Raley going over the big wall for a homer.
14: Okay. I'm going to go in the same direction and go for Dom Canzone, who since May 25th has been the Mariners' best hitter by WRC and OPS. He has, and actually has been doing so many good things for so long, but he is on a particular hot streak right now. So he's going to join Luke. He's going to go over the wall as well.
0: Maybe back to back. Who knows?
14: Back to back. And I mean, if he goes 451, he's going to get a plaque.
0: So. All right. Love that.
14: We got to get out of here with a plaque.
0: I know.
14: Okay, we'll work on that. That was Picks to Click. Coming up next, we're going to check out what's going on around the rest of the game as we continue right here on the NC Machinery Mariners Radio Network.
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4: Getting ready for baseball here in Baltimore. It's going to be a bark at the park. Those are always fun. Looking forward to seeing kind of the tails wag and the occasional bark that you hear across the ballpark. Mariners getting set for game 3 of the 4-game series. Of course, if they win tonight, they lock up the series win. That win will be in George Kirby's hands to start things off. We'll get to that in just 1 second, but let's go ahead and take a look at what is going on around the rest of the game, and we will do so with your Chevy Equinox scoreboard. Bigger, bolder, and built for the Northwest, the all-wheel drive Equinox is where Northwest adventures begin. And this is what we've got. We've actually got scores today. It's getaway day for some teams. So, Nationals are beating the Giants 9-3. And the Mariners, are, of course, are going to see the Nationals in a couple of days. And James Wood, red hot. Red hot. 2-run homer in this game. Home run number 18 for him. Reds doubling up the Padres 4-2 in the top of the 8th inning. Gino Suarez hits a home run in that ball game, his 5th of the year. Dodgers and Pirates are in warm-ups right now. Shohei Ohtani on the mound for L.A. And then earlier today, we've got a couple of finals. Rays beat the Red Sox 7-5. And no Aaron Judge, no matter. The Yankees beat the Guardians 8-4. They sweep the 3-game series in Cleveland. So that's what's been happening elsewhere. What's about to get underway here. We'll give you the lineups real quick. For the Mariners, it'll be Cole Young at shortstop, Julio Rodriguez in center, Josh Naylor at first, Randy Rosarena in left, Luke Raley in right, Dom Canzone, the DH, Mitch Garver at catcher, Miles Mastroboni getting the start at second base, and Patrick Wisdom, some nice plays last night. He'll be at third. On the other side, Taylor Ward will be in

0: left, Gunnar Henderson at short, Pete Alonso at first, Colton Cowser in center, Leody Taveras the right fielder, Jackson Holliday at second base, Tyler O'Neill the DH, Blaze Alexander at third base, Sam Huff the catcher, yes, Adley Rutschman out of the lineup again. The Mariners have not seen him in the series. Turns out he's dealing with a leg injury but has yet to be placed on the IL. Coming up next, it's time for Out of Left Field with Gary and Goldie. We're going to give them the final word before we head to the play-by-play. 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
10: 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It is the Mariners pregame show brought to you by Toyota of Renton and Toyota of Kirkland. Aaron Goldsmith and Gary Hill in steamy Baltimore.
11: This is more like it for Baltimore.
10: Yeah, and, we're back.
11: Yeah, we are back. Yeah, the first 2 days, like, this is weird.
10: Yeah, it's, like, very pleasant.
11: It's not pouring, and it's not a million.
10: When have you last said, I feel comfortable?
11: No one has ever said
10: that. Yeah. Well, you'd rather have 80% humidity than rain, right?
11: Yeah, sure. Yes, no rain delays, no rain outs, yes. Absolutely.
10: Well, the Mariners have won in really landslide fashion the last couple of days, Gary. They've been very boring, mundane. Some would call them
11: run-of-the-mill
10: routine kind of games.
11: Routine.
10: I mean, truly the last 2 days have been like pure cinema.
11: Uh-huh.
10: When you think about the challenges, the plays at the plate, the home runs, just the bounce of the ball one way or the other. The Orioles could easily be up 2-0.
11: Yes.
10: The Mariners could easily be down 2-0. And yet, here the Mariners are, a chance to win a series here in Baltimore.
11: Yeah, I think you can make the case if one of a dozen plays bounced the other way yesterday, the Mariners don't win the game. I mean, is that razor thin? It was incredible. There were so many individual moments where in another game it would be the spotlight of the game, like the play of the game. In the meantime, like that Ryan Bliss catch out of nowhere.
10: Yeah.
11: Just kind of
10: blends into
11: everything else.
10: The Mariners, first of all, let me back up for a second. Don't you agree that every year there's always a random date that everything starts with for the Mariners?
11: It's
10: like because the Mariners, they do kind of like the lull, right? And then there's just this random Tuesday in June, and that's when the season
11: began.
10: And they've won 20 of 30, right?
11: Like,
10: I think every year you could look at a game log, a game-by-game game log for the Mariners, and you could choose the date. And this year, it's May 25th.
12: Yes, it is.
10: That's when the winning streak of 8 straight began. It was game one in Sacramento, what turned out to be a sweep. From the immortal date of May the 25th.
11: Which we've always spotlighted from the beginning of the season.
10: Honestly,
11: May 25th will be the day.
10: We, over the years, this is the 50th anniversary, we haven't honored May 25th enough. I hope we learn that lesson moving forward. This is the day where it all began. The Mariners have hit the second most home runs in baseball while allowing the second fewest. If you do that, you will win a lot of games, and since May 25th, the Mariners have the best record in baseball, and I would say that's the biggest reason why.
11: Yeah, I think you're 100% right on that, because they're doing a lot of things well. Their ERA is the best in that stretch, and they're smashing homers. It's formula. It's the Mariners' formula, and it's been peak Mariners' formula, which has led to it. I don't think I've ever told you about this, because you just did home run differential, essentially.
10: Sure.
11: So in my scorebook, on the back end, something I built in home run differential into my scorebook for the season.
10: Is that how many runs a team gets via home run?
11: Minus how many they give up.
10: Okay.
11: So
10: not just the raw number of home runs, but the runs scored or allowed?
11: No, raw numbers.
10: Raw numbers.
11: Home runs you give up, home runs you allowed.
10: Okay.
11: You put them together and you end up with a plus or a minus.
10: I see.
11: Right? And let me give you the top. Yankees are number one at plus 41.
10: Oh.
11: Atlanta is number two at plus 23. Actually, a Mariners are number two at plus 24. Then Atlanta's number three at plus 23. Generally, you don't see... Oh, Dodgers plus 27 are... It's not in order, so sorry. But Dodgers plus 27 are above those. But you get the point.
10: Yeah.
11: Generally...
10: Since the Mariners are playing the Nationals next, and they've scored a ton but given up a ton, where are the Nats on that list?
11: They're minus seven.
10: Yeah, I mean, they've hit a lot.
11: Yeah.
10: They've scored a lot, I should say, and yet their pitching has given it back by and large.
11: Hey, a team like the White Sox, who, they've been pretty good this year. They're plus 19.
10: Okay.
11: I just find it really interesting because would you rather hit more home runs than give up home runs? Yes, you would.
10: Yes.
11: And there's some correlation there, so.
10: Well, we'll see what the plus minus can be tonight. Mariners have a chance for the series win in Baltimore here in Game 3 of 4. 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On the NC Machinery Mariners Radio Network.
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26: The rain is gone, the skies have cleared, the sun is out, and we are ready for baseball. Welcome to Baltimore, game three of this four-game series. The Mariners looking for a series win tonight. Gary Hill with you alongside Shannon Dreher, Brady Robick in our Seattle studios. Mariners winning a wild one last night, 6-5 in 10 innings. They've won the first two games of this series. What do we have in store for game three? We'll find out. George Kirby takes the ball for the Mariners tonight. This should be a fun one if it's anything close to what we've seen in the first two games of this series so far. We'll come back. We'll take a look at the rest of the starting lineups for the Mariners right after this.
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26: 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Looks like this for the Mariners tonight. Cole Young back at the top of the order. He is the shortstop for the Mariners tonight, leading off. After that, batting second is Julio in center field. Josh Naylor hitting third, the first baseman. Randy Rosarena, he's cleaning up in left field. A brilliant night last night. Three hits, including what turned out to be the game-winning two-run home run in the 10th. Luke Raley in right field tonight. Dom Canzone after that, the DH. Mitch Garver back there doing the catching for the second straight night. Miles Mastroboni will make his Mariners debut this season. He's playing second base, just activated up the 60-day IL. Patrick Wisdom at third base, he'll bat ninth. And George Kirby up on the hill for the Mariners. It's been a struggle for George as of late, looking for a bounce back here in Baltimore. Well, temperatures in the mid-70s now. It is very gorgeous out. It rained a ton not that long ago, but we're ready for baseball. First pitch and play-by-play. Mariners looking for a series win, and we come back right after this.
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26: 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Well, the Mariners have won the first two games of this series. Gary Hill alongside Shannon Dreher. Shannon, what do we expect here in Game 3 after the roller coaster ride of Game 1 and Game 2?
5: I think at this point you'd have to get really creative, Gary, to come up with what we could see, because it feels like we've seen about it all.
26: Yes.
5: I mean, maybe something a little bit more traditional. Maybe we see a cycle.
26: Yeah.
5: Maybe we see the word that we don't say until it's no longer.
26: Oh, okay.
5: I'm very superstitious about those
26: things. I understand.
5: So you will not hear that from me. Something along those lines. Inside the Parker definitely could happen in this park.
26: Okay.
5: So, yeah, maybe something just a little bit more traditional.
26: Baltimore has taken the fields. We're just moments away. I think the biggest thing for the Mariners, and something they would love to see, is a bounce back from George Kirby. It's been a couple of rough outings in a row, a lot of contact, a lot of base hits, so I think we're all curious to see what it looks like today against Baltimore.
5: Yeah, it really is, and this is the first time. I mean, he's had a couple of ups and downs throughout the season, as everyone will have, and as you know, he's really gone to work on the mental side of things. He's kept things very even. As long as the team has won, he's been okay after the ones that perhaps were a little bit more rough. But now he's seen a little bit too much. After his last start against the Mets, it was the first time where he was really like, yeah, really got to tackle this right now. Uncomfortable with it. And take a look at what he has gone through and what he has been working on this week. Very much focused on getting ahead in the count. That's been a little bit of a struggle for him of late. Really wants to get those punch outs. Hard to do that if you're not ahead in the count.
26: Brandon Young going through his warm-up tosses. He's the starter for Baltimore tonight. First pitch of the game, moments away, brought to you by Michael's Toyota of Bellevue since 1974. That's Michael's Toyota of Bellevue for the life you live. Young has had a good season so far. A 3.47 ERA, 9 starts. Coming off a nice start against Toronto last time out, pitching into the 7th, allowing just 3 earned runs. Baltimore winning that game 13-3. But Shannon, you think about, you know, we've talked about this so much from the Mariners' perspective, obviously. But you turn this from the other perspective for a moment. Baltimore has lost 4 in a row, and 3 really crushing games in a row when you in a row when you go back to that last game of the Toronto series.
5: Yeah, what's been fun and exciting for the Mariners has not been for the Baltimore Orioles. There is a team on the other side, and they've been on the other side of the tough calls and the tough bounces, and the Mariners do not feel bad for them at all.
26: No, they wouldn't mind keeping them miserable for the next couple of days. As Cole Young will stand in, he's leading off for the Mariners, the shortstop today. So Brandon Young, the righty, ready to work as he peers in. Young ready his first pitch, and he sends it over for a strike. It's kind of funny, the Mariners and Orioles have played 2 games so far. For the Mariners, they'll play Baltimore 7 of 10 games in this stretch. Here comes the pitch. Swung on, bounding ball to second base on the backhand. Holiday has it long, throws, he whips it to first to get the out. And we're underway here from Baltimore, 1 out. Mariners go to Washington after this, a short bus ride to take on the Nationals for 3, and then back home against Baltimore again. So these teams will get very familiar with one another.
5: We're tired of each other. You can look at it
26: yes.
5: 2 different ways.
26: I think that's right.
5: So far, so good, though, for the Mariners.
26: Here's Julio. Yeah, may not. Baltimore may not feel that way. The pitch, half cut. Did he go? No, he checked his swing. A fastball inside. Young, not a hard thrower. His fastball averages about 94 miles per hour. Works in a 4-seam, 2-seam. Has a split and a curve. Here's the 1-0. Swung on, broken bat. It's off the glove of Young. Spins around, picks it up with the bare hand. Fires to first. It's low, but dug out by Alonso. And he gets the out. When he's spun and through, you can envision that being thrown out into right field, but he makes the play, and there's 2 outs.
5: 2 bobbles on that. 3 bobbles, and Julio would have been safe at first base.
26: That brings up Josh Naylor batting 3rd for the Mariners. Mariners 36-32. They've won 2 in a row, 11 of their last 14, in first place in the AL West. Baltimore 31-37. They've dropped 4 in a row now. That was after winning 5 of 6. Baltimore, after the slow start, really felt like they had things going before this 4-game losing streak. The pitch to Josh is low. 1 ball, no strikes.
5: Which is good, and we saw the same thing with the Tigers. Unfortunately, the Mariners didn't get that series, but they certainly had a very good chance to get that series. So they're playing decently good ball against teams that are primed right now.
26: The 1-0 is on the corner. 1 ball, 1 strike. Yeah, the Mariners have 2 games here to get 1 to try and take a 4-game road series, which is a hard thing to do, and they're in position to do it after taking the first 2. Now 3-2 on this long trip. The 1-1. Swung on, a rocket on 1 hop right to second base. Holiday backs up, has it. Flips it to first to get the out, and the Mariners go 1-2-3 in the first inning. So we're underway from sunny Baltimore. We go to the bottom of the first. 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
26: So glad you're with us this afternoon from Baltimore. Mariners leading this series 2-0. George Kirby up on the hill. He'll face Taylor Ward to lead things off. Leadoff man for Baltimore. He's the left fielder. Having a fine season and on base over 400. The pitch, that's in there for a strike. George this year, an ERA a touch over 4. 13 starts this year. It's been a rough road. His last four games, an ERA over 7. So looking to bounce back here. Nods his head. Into the motion, deals. That's in there. 98 on his first two fastballs. Something Dan Wilson said before the game. He wants to see George more in the zone, which I don't think has ever been said about George before. Here comes the 0-2. Swung on, fouled back. 99 upper rail.
5: It's a balance. You know, he can paint. Sometimes you have to go for that chase, and he's been better at that. Sometimes it's just not a quality pitch in the zone. You want them to be quality pitches in the zone.
26: Yeah, here's the 0-2. Swung on, softly hit right side. Naylor scoops it up on one knee. Underhand toss to Kirby, covering, steps on first. That's the out. I think that was the point he was making. It was the quality in the zone, not just throwing the ball over the middle or getting a lot of play. It's quality pitches in the zone. And that was a quality one right there to get the first out.
5: Working almost all four-seam fastballs there, but then coming back with a sweeper, get the easy out at first base.
26: Here's Gunnar Henderson. He was 0-for-5 last night with a strikeout. That showed some frustration late in the ballgame, had some opportunities. Here's the pitch to him. That's inside, twists out of the way. 98 on the fastball. He's got good velo early. Just underway. Bottom of the first, no score. Your Mechanics Bank score. George Wines delivers. He sends that upstairs. A moment ago, we mentioned the Mariners heading to take on the Nationals after the game tomorrow against Baltimore. Taking an early look at the Northwest Chevy Equinox scoreboard. Kirby Wines delivers. Swung on, fouled away. That's going to be a real test. It's kind of the theme of this trip, where you look at the Nationals' record. It's been around 500 for a lot of the year, but they hit the ball a ton. They're finishing up a six-game road trip. Right now, they've won 4 out of 5 on this trip, and they're leading San Francisco in the bottom of the ninth in San Francisco, but it's gotten very close. It's 10-7 in the bottom of the ninth. Here's the pitch. That's away. Washington, there's a couple runners aboard, so they've just gone to the bullpen trying to make it 5 wins in the last 6 games. It seems like all 3 teams the Mariners are facing on this trip playing their best baseball of the season. At least when the series starts. Here's the 3-1. Swung on, popped up out of play.
5: Yeah, it's been fun to see the Mariners be able to take on teams like that because you've wondered what that's going to look like. We were wondering how much was the offense that we saw at home going to translate to the road. And the offense has really not been much of an issue so far on this road trip.
26: James Wood, a name that you'll get very familiar with in the Washington series, his 18th home run of the season today in San Francisco. Three balls, two strikes on Henderson, bottom of the first. Kirby into the motion. Here's the pitch. Fouled away again.
5: It'll be a homecoming for a couple of players. Jose Ferrer, of course, coming from there. And then Victor Robles going back as well.
26: Mariners will face three right-handed starters in that series. Kirby's 3-2. Inside, ball four. I'm glad you brought up Ferrer. We talked about it so much with Logan last night. The bullpen was in rough shape. They're not out of the woods yet, I think, when you look at how things line up in this game. I think it's safe to assume Gabe Spire is probably down today. He's pitched in three of the past four. I think you can very much assume Ferrer is down as well. As Pete Alonso will stand in, runner first base, one out, the pitch. That's in there. Ferrer has pitched three in the last four and 43 pitches last night. There's a chance he'll be down for the next two games. We'll see. So there's a good bet the Mariners are without their lefties in the bullpen tonight. Here's the 0-1. That misses away. And, of course, the tough news that Matt Brash went on the IL before the ball game, too. So that really stinks.
5: That does. He is dealing with a right lat issue. That's what put him on the IL and had him miss 18 games early in May. We'll hear more about that after the game.
26: The pitch is in there. 99 on the fastball again. He is just throwing rocket fire to start this game. One ball, two strikes. So they do have Munoz and Bizardo. That's the leverage at the back end. The 1-2. Swung on and missed. Good fastball. 99 right by Alonso. And Kirby has his first punch out. He's just throwing gas early. Two away. Of course, Hoppy available. Davila is available coming off his first save of his career.
5: Still walking on air.
26: Yeah, why not? And then Domingo Gonzalez called up today. He pitched with the Mariners earlier in the season. Here's Colton Cowser. The pitch is inside. Baltimore dealing with their injury situation as well. No Adley Rutschman again for the third straight game. No score. First inning. Kirby from the chest. Throws to first base. And Gunnar Henderson spun his wheels a little bit, but he gets back safely. Henderson, six steals on the year. He's been caught three times, though. Kirby from the stretch. Here comes the offer. That's in there. A two-seam in 98. He threw a couple of sweepers to Alonso. He threw a couple to Henderson as well. And one to Ward. Outside of that, it's been two-seam, four-seam for George. The pitch. In the dirt, another sweeper.
5: His velocity is a tick up so far this year, about a half mile an hour. And I'm wondering where that's going to go, if we're going to see continue to see that tick a little bit during the summer. He feels good. When he sees the 97-98, he still thinks of himself as that power pitcher that he was in the minor leagues.
26: The 2-1. Swung on, popped away. So another look at the Northwest Chevy Equinox scoreboard. The Giants just walked off the Nationals on a grand slam 11-10 win for San Francisco. So the Nationals will have a day off to think about it before the Mariners and Nationals go at it this weekend.
5: Yeah, they had the solid lead during the sports update in the pregame.
26: Yes. The 2-2 swung on, lifted left field. Randy barely has to move. Trots to his right just a little bit, puts up the glove, makes the catch. That's a solid first inning for George Kirby. Gets one strikeout, allows a walk, but that's it. Go to the second inning. No score, Mariners and Orioles. Your Mechanics Bank score on the NC Machinery Mariners Radio Network.
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16: 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Daza going back to the warning track, looking up. Does he do it again? Yes, he does.
26: 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Randy, the two-run home run in the 10th, the pitch. Swung on, ground ball to shortstop, scooped up by Gunnar Henderson, fires to first base. That's the out. Four up, four down to start. Rico Garcia, who's been the closer recently for Baltimore, has had a wonderful season. He's on his way to the All-Star game. Before last night, right-handed hitters were 1-for-38 against him with a single. Randy changed that with one swing. On a pitch that was pretty far out of the zone, too. Here's the pitch to Luke. Swings and fouls it straight back. Just a remarkable moment in every way possible. Luke, 13 home runs on the season. Young set, the pitch. Swung out, fouled back again. Shannon, I was just looking at the San Francisco game because you mentioned the score early. Washington was leading 9-1 going to the eighth. And San Francisco scored 5 in the eighth and 5 in the ninth to walk it off. Here's the 0-2. Swung on, soft ground ball to second base, Holiday in short right field. Throws to first to get the out. We have 5 ground ball outs to start the game for the Mariners. Young is kind of hard to figure out. He does not have a high strikeout rate and does not have a high ground ball rate. But an ERA near 3.5, and it's really been the fastball. Teams just can't square it up. They make contact with it, but they're batting 134. The pitch to Dom is a strike. It's just a lot of what we've seen so far. Soft contact. He's not going to strike a lot out. But that's his bread and butter, really. The pitch. Swung on, line drive, base hit. There's some hard contact as Canzone stays hot. And the Mariners have their first hit, their first base runner. That brings up Mitch Garver. One of the heroes last night, although you can tag just about everyone with that. He hit the 3-run home run to give the Mariners the lead after the rocky first couple of innings by Logan Gilbert, who settled in and gave the Mariners 6 strong innings. Canzone at first base. The pitch to Mitch. Inside, almost hits him.
5: We've been trying to figure out the catcher distribution behind the plate. Who's going to be there from day to day? We saw Parada just have three in a row. You see Mitch in there now a second day in a row.
26: Here comes the 1-0. That's a strike. Seems natural to on the offensive side to match up Garver with a lefty. He's had success against some lefties. But I don't think we've unlocked the riddle in terms of the pitchers they match up with. Here's the offer. That's low. 2-1.
5: They both handle the pitching very well. Of course, Mitch has got more experience with this group, but Parada is a good learner, and the pitchers have enjoyed throwing to him as well.
26: Dom is lead at first. The 2-1. Swung on a miss. 2 balls, 2 strikes. Top of the second, no score. You're with us inside the Western Washington Toyota radio booth. Game 3 of 4. Brian Wu gets the ball tomorrow. Cal Bradish. It's a 4:05 first pitch tomorrow. A rare evening getaway day. Fortunately, the Mariners don't have to go far. The 2-2. Young fell as he let that pitch go, and it bounced in. He just lost his footing. Well, it certainly could have been worse. Doesn't look like he's hurt at all, but yeah, that didn't look good at all.
5: That is always alarming. Of course, it rained, but all the field was covered. That doesn't play into it there.
26: 3 balls, 2 strikes. Tenzone goes, the pitch inside, ball 4. The Mariners have something going here. Runners at first and second. That brings up Miles Mastroboni, playing his first game for the Mariners this year.
5: He's been out a long time. Came back from the WBC, Team Italy, with a calf injury. Landed him on the 60-day IL. Had a nice long rehab go. Ready to go. Brings him all sorts of versatility.
26: That's the key. Playing second base tonight. Here's the pitch. That's over the corner, a strike. Fastball, 94 miles per hour. Last year's 76 games with the Mariners. Got a 250 overall. A home run, a couple of doubles. Here's the pitch. That's left high. Good news, too, for the Mariners. Colt Emerson still on the active roster, feeling better today. Dan Wilson hinted that he may be available off the bench depending on how his pregame workout went. So that's good news. The 1-1. Swung on a miss. It's been quite a few days here on the road. A lot of roster shuffle. Dealing with quite a bit of adversity. 1 ball, 2 strikes, 2 on, 2 outs. The 1-2. Misses away.
5: Thankfully, on the offensive side, nothing too serious. Colt believes this is something he's dealt with before. It's coming along. And JP, I think, is getting closer. I saw him play catch today. Didn't look like the hand was bothering him.
26: The 2-2. Strike 3 called over the corner. A splitter scraping the edge. And that is it for the Mariners. First strikeout for Young. So we'll go to the bottom of the second. Mariners and Orioles. No score. Your Mechanics Bank score on the NC Machinery Mariners Radio Network.
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19: No score, bottom of the second. Tavares starts things for Baltimore. Nice first inning for George Kirby. Worked around a walk. Into the wind, here's his pitch. Popped up, out of play. He's just firing fastballs early. That one, 97. He's been anywhere between 97 and 99 with his heaters. Kirby's last start against the Mets went four innings, gave up nine hits. The pitch. Shows bunt, drops it right in front of home plate, picked up by Kirby. Barehand fires to first base, and it's wide. It gets past Naylor down the right field line. Scooped up, good backup by Mastroboni. Hit the tarp, and he was right there to pick it up. Tavares safe at first base. That was a good bunt. It's going to be a base hit.
5: Tough play for George, but he's always up for that kind of thing. His teammates say that he's probably the best athlete on the team. Although I think Brian Wu might have something to say with that, too. They might have to battle for that.
19: Even if the throw is perfect, it would have been close. So leadoff bunt base hit brings up Jackson Holliday. He takes off. Holliday shows bunt, and he bunts it foul.
21: One, three, Matt, George, three, please.
19: How about that? Two in a row.
5: Trying to get things going early here.
19: I know it hasn't really been the case, but it seems like Baltimore has had traffic in just about every inning of this series so far.
5: Well, if it's any indicator, I picked up the pen that I used last night. It's out of ink.
19: That's true. Except for Logan, of course, yesterday. Retired 13 in a row to end his start after a rocky first couple of innings. Really locked in. The 0-1. Swung on a missed. There's no way after the first two and throwing nearly 60 pitches that you would have thought that he'd be able to get six innings, and he did. It's very impressive. No balls, two strikes. George delivers. Just a touch inside. 99. That did not miss by much. In fact, Garver held it there for an extra moment. It's close. Kirby from the stretch. He delivers. Tavares takes off. Swung on a miss. Throw to second base. It is in time. On a clothesline, Mitch Garver, the strike him out, throw him out, double play. And just like that, there's two away.
5: They will not take a look at it.
19: Nice throw by Garver. He's doing it all. So here's Tyler O'Neill. He's the DH tonight. Bases empty. Second inning. No score. The pitch. He leaves that one a little high on the two seam. 99 again. I've seen the replay. That was right on the money. Perfect throw to Cole Young covering. Here's the pitch. Strike. That's one thing that's really saved the day for the Mariners in this two-game series. The defense has been excellent. They have had a number of excellent plays defensively. Here's the 1-1. Swung on. That's cracked into the gap right center field. Long run, Raley not going to get there. It's down. It goes to the wall. O'Neill around first base. He's into second, standing with a double. He, of course, had the ground rule double last night that, fortunately for the Mariners, it hopped over the wall instead of doing what that one did and staying in fair play.
5: Fortunately, Tavares was thrown out caught stealing. Otherwise, that would have been a run. And as you mentioned, Mitch Garver Johnny Parada doing good things behind the plate.
26: It's been these little things in this series so far that have been all going the Mariners' way and all going against Baltimore. Here's Blaze Alexander. Kirby trying to keep Baltimore off the board here. No score, second inning, the pitch. Sends it over for a strike, a sweeper to start. Alexander batting .284 this year. A couple of home runs. He's playing third base tonight. The pitch to him. Swung on, popped up. That's out of play. And Kirby is way ahead. No balls, two strikes. 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Kirby. Here comes the 0-2. Swung on, fouled straight back. 99 two-seam again. He's been consistent. 98-99. O'Neill at second base. Two outs. No score. Second inning. The 0-2. Swung on, line drive, center field. Julio races in, skip at the end, makes the catch just above the ball cap, and that is it for Baltimore. So a zero on the board for George. We head to the third. No score, your Mechanics Bank score on the NC Machinery Mariners Radio Network.
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22: 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Oh, what a game this is. We just found a gem. Okay, a final one today.
23: Newsflash, Brock likes his own game.
26: Patrick Wisdom will lead off the third inning for the Mariners. No score. Air Mechanics Bank score. Brandon Young giving up one hit so far. Here's the pitch. It's in there for a strike. He's been a reverse split guy. Righty's batting .309 against him. Lefty is just .218. So we'll see how that plays out. The one hit was to the lefty Canzone. He offers. Swung on, skied into the seats, first base side, out of play. Wisdom also a hero last night, especially defensively.
5: He's fun to watch over at third base. Got a cannon of an arm.
26: They needed that last night. Here's the 0-2. Up and in. That's it, back out of the way.
5: And hearing him talk after the game was hilarious because everybody else was young and amped up, and he was kind of the calm veteran in the storm in that clubhouse.
26: The 1-2. Swung on a miss. One out. Let's pause for station identification on the NC Machinery Mariners Radio Network.
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19: Top of the order, here's Cole Young. The pitch. That's in there, a splitter up in the zone. Top of the third, no score. Mariners winning the first two games. Mariners have won 11 of their past 14 overall. The 0-1 sails away. In that time, the Mariners have the second most home runs in baseball, 27. And the team with the most is the A's. They have 29. Well, and part of that has been their time in Vegas.
5: 2 days in Vegas is making a big difference already.
19: Here's the 1-1. Swung on, roped to right field, smashed Tavares over. He's not going to get there. It's a base hit. So Cole Young, who had his 11-game hitting streak snap last night, he's right back to it with a hit. So, Shannon, after I got back to the hotel last night, I turned on the A's-Brewers game. And I'm not kidding. I had it on for a minute, and there were two home runs in that time. It was unbelievable. Ball was just flying.
5: Home runs for everyone.
19: Yeah. So 27 is impressive, even if it's not first. Here's the pitch to Julio. That's in there for a strike.
5: Well, they've got the guys that can do it, too.
19: Yeah, that's the other thing. They have a potent offense. You're right. The pitch. That's a strike. Last night's game wasn't as absurd. A's won 7-5. No balls, two strikes. The pitch, down low.
5: So they're looking at a 28 opening for the new ballpark there. And it's so funny because when they finally broke ground on it, I think we stopped paying attention to it, but it's coming along. And talking with people in Sacramento and Mikey in the clubhouse who's spent a lot of time there, I believe they've already started like upper deck construction. Mm.
19: Here's the 1-2. Up and in.

0: They've already started like upper deck construction.
1: Here's the 1-2.
2: Up and in. So the Brewers are there in Vegas. When the Mariners played the Brewers in spring training, I was talking to Jeff Levering there.
3: Great
2: play-by-play voice. Two balls, two strikes. Throw to first base. Young gets back. He is from Sacramento. So he was really looking forward to actually calling a major league game in his hometown, but Brewers drew the Vegas series, so he doesn't get a chance to go back home, as it turned out.
0: It's going to be so different. I mean, not just staying there, but the baseball. I know it'll be inside, but you know it's going to be different.
2: Here's the 2-2. Swung on a miss. Julio swings through. That's the second out. That does feel like a place where we will feel a Mariners presence for those games.
0: Oh, yeah. We're feeling it in Baltimore right now. They are traveling everywhere.
2: They
0: it's
2: are.
0: Something we've seen the last few years, and it's just a blast to see the fans where we go.
2: Here's Naylor. Yeah, it's been so fun this year. The pitch. Swung on softly, hit foul. Really easy to tell Mariner fans, too, from our vantage point, because you see the Northwest greens, you see the blues, you see the jerseys. It's very easy to tell with the orange in the crowd here.
0: One Mariners fan came home with a bat last night.
2: Yeah. The best way possible, just picking it up off the ground.
0: Yes.
2: Here's the 0-1. That's down low. One ball, one strike. Top of the third, no score. Cole Young at first base.
0: If you were taking the family to a ball game, not in Seattle, where would it be?
2: Oh, that's a great question. Fenway is at the top of the list for me. The 1-1. That's wide. Two balls, one strike for all the reasons. Boston's great. Fenway's amazing. And he's just Chicago, Wrigley, just so much history and so fun. I think Toronto's great, too.
0: We've gotten to know that park very well.
2: 2-1, swung on, fouled away. Yeah, used to be all happy memories. Now there's a little mix there, but the city's great, and it's a fun atmosphere, especially with the roof open. Time taken by Josh. He steps out. Two balls, two strikes. What's yours?
0: You know, I always go straight to Wrigley.
2: Yeah.
0: That's where my heart is. Fenway, definitely up there. I'd take them to Kansas City.
2: Oh, Kansas City's great. Here comes the 2-2. Now throw to first base. Young spins his wheels, gets back.
0: If Josh Naylor gets on base, I have a great Fenway Park family story.
2: All right. Let's all hope he gets on base.
0: Come on, Josh.
2: No pressure. Young set. He deals. Swung on. Slowly hit first base side. Picked up by Alonso near the line. He races to the bag. He steps on first. And Josh Naylor does not get on base.
0: Blame Josh.
2: Well, maybe we'll still hear it later. We'll go to the bottom of the third. No score. Mariners Orioles on the NC Machinery Mariners Radio Network.
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3: No score. We go to the bottom of the third. George Kirby has pitched well so far. He's kept Baltimore off the board. He's worked around to a double. And a bunt single last inning. The pitch is swung on and missed by Sam Huff, ninth hitter in the order, the catcher for Baltimore. Here with us inside the Western Washington Toyota radio booth, game 3 of 4. Mariners trying to get a series win. The pitch, that's in there. Good curveball, no balls, two strikes. Kirby nods his head, into the motion, deals. Foul back. Okay, Shannon, I think we have time.
4: So when the tiles came off at the Kingdome, back in the 90s, my brother happened to be at my dad's house in Connecticut, and they transferred the games. They played everything on the road when that happened.
3: Here's the 0-2. Too high, one ball, two strikes.
4: And right when it happened, there was very quickly a game in Boston. And Boston had to put the game together very quickly, and so they had very cheap tickets.
3: The 1-2. Swung on, softly hit third base. Wisdom charges, gloves, throws on the move, and he throws wide and wild. It hits the sidewall, picked up by Mastroboni, and Huff safe at first base.
4: So they decided they were going to make the drive to Boston from Connecticut and go to a Red Sox game. Why not? My brother was about 8 years old at the time. They get there, a lot of fans. I think there were like 7,000 fans that showed up unannounced for a game. And that was before, it was still pretty rough at Fenway Park at the time. So they go, they settle in to their seats. It starts pouring rain.
3: Here's Taylor Ward. Runner first base, no outs. The pitch. Too high.
4: Everybody in the building goes undercover there, and there's not very much room undercover there. My brother got lost.
3: Lost at Fenway.
4: And this is before cell phones and things like that, let alone with a kid of that age.
3: The 1-0 is low.
4: So there was a big panic of that, but one of the Dreher family photos, one of the best, is when he was finally found, they got him ice cream, and you've just got my little brother with a scared look, holding an ice cream cone, sitting in one of the green seats.
3: The 2-0 is low, three balls, no strikes now. Well, ice cream makes it all better.
4: Family trip gone wrong.
3: It's a good idea.
4: 7,000 people in the concourse of Fenway Park. Where's Mike?
3: Kirby set the 3-0. This is wide, ball four, and now Baltimore has something working here. Runners at first and second, no outs, so that brings up Gunnar Henderson. So Kirby's walked two so far. Henderson, one of those walks. Kirby has one of the highest ground ball rates for any starter in baseball, so that comes into play in a situation like this with runners at first and second. See if he can get one here. Here's the pitch. Swung on, line drive over Kirby's head into center field, base hit. Huff hits third base. He's being held. Julio gets it in. Strong throw all the way to the plate on one hop. But now the base is loaded for Pete Alonso. How many times have we said that?
4: interesting game plan.
5: It just keeps happening.
4: If they can only get to the polar bear.
5: Not the guy you want to face in these situations, but they have. 8 plate appearances with runners on base in this series. 8 of 11 plate appearances with runners aboard. Bases jammed. No outs. Kirby, the pitch. Popped up and out of play. First base side. Alonso, 13 home runs this season. Batting just .239. Also 12 doubles. He packs a real punch. Kirby. The 0-1. Swung on, fouled back. So, George is ahead. He struck out Alonso the first time. On a good fastball. He's ahead 0-2. No score. Bottom of the third. Kirby inching towards 50 pitches here in the third. Bases loaded, no outs. Kirby set. He deals 0-2. Too high. Tried to get some chase on an elevated fastball at 98. He declines. Here comes the 1-2. Swung on and miss. Got the fastball by him, 98 miles per hour. Third strikeout for George. And now there's one away. So the job not done yet, but that's the first big step. Here's Colton Cowser. And here, Baltimore fans getting a little frustrated. Here's the first pitch. Swung on, soft ground ball foul near the Baltimore dugout. No pitcher in baseball has induced more double plays than George Kirby. That goes hand in hand with the high ground ball rate. This will be a wonderful time for one. The 0-1. Swung on, a charge to center field. Shallow center. Here comes Julio in. He makes the catch. Huff. He's not going to tag. Julio throws a rocket to home that's cut off. And now there's two away. Julio has shown off that strong arm all series. And Baltimore, well aware, they do not send Huff, who is a catcher, doesn't run well.
4: Very fortunate to have Huff over at third base right now. And Julio, I mean, everybody's seeing that right now, which will help things going forward with the Mariners.
5: So here's Tavares, two outs, bases loaded. A bunt base hit his first time. Here's the pitch. Swung on, hard ground ball that's just foul off the first baseline. So it's a strike. Can George Kirby dance out of a bases loaded, nobody out jam? Josh Naylor's having a long conversation with the first base umpire. Base is loaded. Here comes the 0-1. It's low. Did he go? He did not. It was a sweeper that Tavares just checked his swing. 1-1. Bottom of the third, no score. Kirby trying to keep it that way. The pitch. Missed low again. Try to change up. I haven't seen a lot of those tonight.
4: That's the first one. It's mixed in the curveball in this inning as well.
5: See if he goes back to the heater here. Down 2-1. The offer. Strike at the knees. He went sweeper. 2-2. Kirby picks up the rosin bag. He's from the stretch here. Bases loaded. Two outs. Here comes the 2-2. Swung on and missed. Got him. A 98 right by Tavares. George Kirby dances out of a bases loaded, nobody out jam. He hangs another zero. We go to the fourth. Still no score. on the NC Machinery Mariners Radio Network.
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13: Swings, clubs this a mile high, a rainmaker out to left center field. It's gone!
5: Randy will lead off the fourth inning, no score, somehow. Baltimore had the bases loaded, nobody out, and George Kirby gets out of trouble. Two strikeouts and one fly out to center field. See if the Mariners can put something on the board. Randy's going to lead off. Brandon Young's been good so far. A lot of soft contact. Here comes the pitch. And he takes that over the corner for a strike. There's a four-seam just 90 miles per hour. Randy having a great trip. 10 for 20 on the trip so far. The pitch. Swung on, fouled away into the seats first base side. Driven in seven runs on the trip. He's really been in a good groove all season, but especially here lately. The 0-2 watches that one into the dirt, a splitter.
4: He's been very simple in his plan this year. You're not seeing the wild swings. He's not going for the home run every time. He has very much been up the middle and the other way, which has kept him on time for what we saw last night.
5: The 1-2. Down low. Yeah, he's carrying a great average, a great on-base percentage. Seven homers, but a ton of doubles, so the extra base hits are still there. 18 doubles this season. That's among the leaders. The 2-2. Swung on, fouled. That's out of play. We'll do it again. Two balls, two strikes. Rosarena, Rayleigh, Canzone. I'll do up this inning.
4: Keeping things simple. If he gets the fastball, he can crush it. If he gets the breaking ball, he might be able to take it the other way.
5: The 2-2 swung on, hard ground ball left side. Alexander scoops it up off the shoot tops. Throws high to first base, but Pete Alonso keeps that orange shoe on the bag. That's one away. Hey, attention Mariner fans. 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It's free. It's fun. It's all Mariners baseball. MarinersBingo.com. Here's Luke Rayleigh. The pitch. Breaking ball inside. Something I find fascinating about Luke Rayleigh and Dom Canzone, both having wonderful seasons. Against righties, they both have the same exact slugging percentage coming into today. 556 for both of them. The pitch, Rayleigh shows bunt, takes the bat back, and it's a ball. And that puts them, for players with at least 140 plate appearances, that's 15th and 16th in Major League Baseball. They are just hammering righties. The 2-0. Swung on, hard hit, a couple hops right to first base. Alonso gobbles it up. A rainbow under Antosta first base. Young just beats Raley to the bag. That's the out. There's two away. That toss was had a little more arc to it. Raley would have been safe.
4: And they do it a little bit differently. The number that gets me is about 30% of the hits that Luke Raley has have left the yard.
5: Yeah.
4: Canzone has got that power, but a little bit more average. Mm-hmm. Canzone does not strike out a ton. Luke Raley does, but he's actually, his average where it is right now is pretty good for him, right around 250.
5: Pitch to Dom. That's a strike. The other thing they have in common, they both have top 10 barrel percentages in baseball, which goes hand in hand with the slugging, of course. Here's the pitch. Swung on. That's a rocket to center field. Kowser ranging back. He has space, makes the catch. And the Mariners go 1-2-3. Young's retired 5 M's in a row. Still scoreless. We go to the bottom of the fourth on the NC Machinery Mariners Radio Network.
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5: Great to have you with us. M's and O's here from Baltimore. Jackson Holliday will start for Baltimore. George Kirby faced bases loaded, nobody on the third, and got out of it. A couple of strikeouts, a flyout. Here's the pitch. Swung on, popped up a mile high on the infield. Right behind the mound, Wisdom calling for it. Everyone backs away. Wisdom makes the catch. One pitch, one away in the fourth inning.
4: George, 55 pitches right now. A quick one. He's kind of on track. A couple over, but a quick one would be good, as, again, you are looking to get minimum six innings from your starters right now. Most he's thrown this year is 99. He's done it twice. Certainly capable of going a little above that if needed.
5: Here's O'Neill. Doubled last time. Kirby into the wind. Delivers. Outside. As we talked about, the Mariners' bullpen in better shape than last night, but it's still not perfect. So we're guessing both lefties down, Ferrer and Spire, given their recent work. Here's the 1-0. Inside. And now Brash on the IL, so it does make things tricky in a late situation tonight for the Mariners. So the longer George can go, the better. The 2-0. Swung on a missed. Last year when George pitched here, he went seven innings, did not allow a run to Baltimore. He allowed just three hits in that start. The Mariners won 1-0, an RBI single in the first inning by Josh Naylor. The 2-1. That's in there for a strike. It's hard to imagine a 1-0 game here. This will be pitch number 60 for George. Two balls, two strikes. Into the motion, deals.
3: Swung on and missed. That was nasty. A changeup dancing out of the zone. O'Neill swings through. That's the fifth strikeout for George.
4: That was an absolutely beautiful pitch right there, the changeup.
3: Got a ton of movement. Here's Blaze Alexander, two away. You're with us inside the Western Washington Toyota radio booth. No score. Bottom of the fourth. Here's the pitch. Swung on, tagged to center field. Hit pretty well, but playable. Julio ranging back. He's on the track. Over the shoulder, makes the catch. And that's the final out. That was an easy, breezy 1-2-3 for George Kirby, his first of the night. We'll move along to the fifth. No score. Mariners-Orioles. Back with more right after this on the NC Machinery Mariners Radio Network.
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25: This one is good. Get out the right bread, Grandma. It is grand salami time.
3: We move to the fifth. No score. Mariners and Orioles. Here with us inside the Western Washington Toyota radio booth, Mitch Garver will start things against Brandon Young, who's been solid so far. Mariners have managed just a couple of hits off Young. He's been good this season. His second year in the majors, the pitch. Swung on a missed. He was an undrafted free agent in 2020. Made his debut last year. And he struggled. 12 starts, an ERA over 6. He's been much better this year. The pitch swung on a missed. ERA under 3.5 this year. Pitched his final two seasons in college at Louisiana Lafayette. A raging Cajun. Here's the 0-2. Up and in. I was looking at most Major League games pitched by raging Cajuns. Since Brandon Young is from there. BJ Ryan the most. The 1-2. Down low. Xavier Hernandez, Ron Guidry,
4: of course,
3: and Danny Farquhar is fourth on the list. Now, I was really hoping to run into Fark at some point today before the game. I did not, because I have one question for him that doesn't make sense to me. The 2-2. Strike three. Down goes Garver. The three guys ahead of him are all in the Raging Cajun Hall of Fame, and Farquhar's not. I don't understand that. How's Danny Farquhar not in the Louisiana Lafayette Hall of Fame?
4: Do we need to start a campaign here?
3: I think we do. I absolutely think we do. So I look forward to tracking him down tomorrow and getting the answer on that.
4: It's hard to find right now. I suspect he's getting ready for the home run derby.
3: Yeah, that's probably it. Here's Mastroboni. The pitch is away. Yeah, I heard he's a thrower in that one.
4: He's throwing. Yeah. I think Ryan Roland Smith is trying to bribe him to make sure he's kind to him when he throws, because Ryan Roland Smith, of course, will be hitting.
3: Yeah. Here's the pitch. Swung on, smoked center field. Kowser, a couple steps back right there, makes the catch.
5: Well, a fellow pitcher in the Home Run Derby, I would think Farquhar would be generous. As generous as he can be, at least.
4: He's going to throw to a fellow coach, too. Austin Nola will also be in it.
5: I was talking to Hyphenate. He says he has hit one out of T-Mobile Park in batting practice.
4: Once. Haven't we all?
5: Yes. Here's Patrick Wisdom. The pitch swung on, fouled straight back. Out of play.
4: Oh, that hit something right above us.
5: Top of the fifth, no score. Two outs. Base is empty. Mariners looking for traffic. Seven in a row have been retired. Here's the offer. Swung on and missed. Young has kept the Mariners very quiet. Just over 60 pitches, too. He's been pretty efficient. Wisdom struck out his first time. Here's the pitch. Swung on, fouled straight back again. Same spot. Young, glove just off his hip. The pitch. Swung on and missed. Wisdom chasing a slider in the dirt. Eight in a row. Knocked down by Young. He's fan five. And he goes 1-2-3 here in the fifth. We go to the bottom of the inning. Still no score. Mariners Orioles on the NC Machinery Mariners Radio Network.
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5: 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Bottom of the order, Sam Huff will start things. He reached on an infield hit. Baltimore actually had the bases loaded in the third with no outs, but George Kirby kept him off the board. Here's the pitch. Swung on, popped up, short. Short right field and foul territory. Naylor's going to watch it. It's going to hit the netting out of play. Both pitchers locked in. Kirby's retired six in a row. Young has knocked down the last eight. Just zeros everywhere.
4: This game is far too normal for this series.
5: Yes. I'm waiting for the twists and turns. That will eventually happen, given what we've seen the first two games. Here's the offer. Swung on and missed.
4: This will likely be the last pleasant game on this trip. It's supposed to get up to 95 tomorrow here, and then D.C. is going to be similar. It's about 77 out there right now.
5: Very hot and very muggy.
4: 86% humidity.
5: The 0-2 swung on and missed. Beautiful sweep. Huff swings through. A six punch out for George.
4: It's Score on tickets for less than $12 when the Mariners take on the Orioles again with a three-game value series June 16th through June 18th. Go to mariners.com/value games to lock in your seats and check out their complete Mariners value game scheduled this summer.
9: Here's Ward, the pitch to him. That's a strike. Yeah, and if those games at home are anything like these, those are games not to miss because the entertainment value has been sky high between these two teams so far. The pitch. That's in there. Curveball on the corner. Yeah, he's locked in.
4: Yeah, he's got everything working right now.
9: Here's the 0-2. Oh, just misses. A sweeper just off the corner. He had thrown five straight strikes before that. Bottom of the fifth, no score. Kirby Wine steals. Swung on, popped up. Short right field, Naylor out on it, calling for Mastroboni over. Mastroboni will make the catch right behind Naylor. Eight in a row, knocked down by George Kirby. Two away. I'll bring up Gunnar Henderson.
4: Yeah, it's funny. You've got George, Logan, and Bryce who have got those huge arrays of pitches. And of that group, he's the one that they're fine with pitching the most with all of his pitches.
9: Pitch to Gunner, swung on, fouled away.
4: You look at Logan and you look at Bryce, especially this year with Bryce, and you look to edit it a little bit when you get into the game, really go with that fastball. But George has got such great pitchability with all of his pitches and the command as well. He's the one that can go in there and really mix it up.
9: The 0-1. Touch inside. Still good heat, 97. No score. Bottom of the fifth. 70 pitches now for George. Wines. Deals. Floats away on a changeup. Gunnar Henderson has reached base twice. He has singled. He has walked. Baltimore with four hits. Mariners with two hits. Here's the 2-1. Misses high. Three balls and one strike. Kirby deals. Swung on, fouled away. You mentioned the bases loaded jam Kirby got out of. That was our save of the game brought to you by BECU. 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Three balls, two strikes, two outs. The wind, the pitch. Swung on and missed. Another punch out. 97 right past Gunnar Henderson. Seventh strikeout for George Kirby. He is on. Nine in a row knocked down. He's rolling. We move to the sixth. Still no score. Mariners Orioles on the NC Machinery Mariners Radio Network.
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25: Swing and a well-hit ball deep to right field. Going and goodbye, baseball, Cal Raleigh. You did it again.
9: The first pitch to Cole Young is taken downstairs. Top of the sixth, no score. Mariners, Orioles. Both pitchers rolling. Brandon Young has put down eight in a row. Young is one of the two hits against him. The pitch swung on. That is blasted right field. Hit well. Tavares ranging back in front of the track makes the catch. The Mariners have had some hard hit balls, but at people. Nine in a row. Put down by Brandon Young. Here's Julio. That's 100 off the bat. Julio for two, struck out last time. The pitch to him. Tried to hold a swing, and he did. Did not go. Young set, delivers. Swung on, roped left field line, falling, foul. Might have been extra bases. Mariners did not have an extra base hit. Just a couple of singles. One by Dom, one by Cole Young. Garver a walk. Those have been the base runners. Here's the 1-1. Swung on hard, had a one hop. It is snared by Young somehow. He throws to first base to get Julio. That was a nice play.
4: 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He drops the glove and nothing to it.
9: A couple of hard hit balls, nothing to show for it. Premium matchup presented by Alaska Airlines, the official airline of the Seattle Mariners and your new gateway to the world. Experience a new level of comfort aboard Alaska's new 787 Dreamliner, flying nonstop to top destinations around the globe. Here's the pitch. That's up and away. He looked at Brandon Young. Brandon Young, reverse split guy. Righty's batting over 300 against him. So you thought maybe Julio or Rosarena be able to do some damage. Seen some hard hit balls, but 0 for 5 combined. The 1-0. That's in there. Count even on Naylor. One ball, one strike. Josh, the big grand slam earlier in this series. The 1-1. Softly hit foul. So 1-2. Young at 72 pitches. So both pitchers in the generally the same area.
4: I'm sure the Orioles would appreciate a little extra from him today, too.
9: The 1-2. Swung on, ripped, one hop, diving stop, Holiday picks himself up, throws to first, that's the out. And the Mariners done in the sixth. 11 in a row knocked down by Brandon Young. We move to the bottom of the sixth, still no score on the NC Machinery Mariners Radio Network.
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9: Well, here's Pete Alonso batting with the bases empty. He's leading off the sixth inning. No score, Mariners Orioles. Here comes the pitch by George. Swung on, fouled straight back. Pete Alonso has fanned twice, including striking out with the bases loaded in the third. Spark of the park night, and instead of Alonso's picture on the big board, it's his dog. Here's the 0-1.
4: There's a resemblance.
9: That's inside. One ball, one strike. He looks very happy.
4: Very polar bear-y.
9: Yeah. He winds, delivers. In there. 1-2. He has a chance to fan Alonso for the third straight time. George with 7 strikeouts. That matches a season high. We haven't seen the same swing and miss this year that we've seen in the past. Kirby's 1-2. Swung on, just gets enough, fouls it away.
4: It's been a little bit of a mystery. They would like to see a little bit more swing and miss. It's got a lot more ground balls that a little bit deeper in counts where he's getting those.
9: The 1-2. Popped up, skied. Towards the right field line, Raley over, and it's a couple rows back into the stands, out of play. So we'll do it again. And he has 6 double-digit strikeout games in his career. His career high is 14. He's done that twice, both against the Angels. This will be pitch number 80 for George. Bottom of the 6th, no score. Kirby's 1-2. Swung on, tag, center field. Julio showing his numbers, racing back. He's at the wall. It's gone. Pete Alonso, solo home run. Baltimore on the board. It's 1-0.
4: It's a fastball just up out of the zone. Crushes it out to center, just over the wall. Julio gave chase, saw where it was going. The good news was the bases were not loaded.
9: Yeah, I mean, that's not a small thing, just a solo home run. 1-0 Baltimore, they strike first here in the 6th inning. Kirby Wines delivers, he sends it way outside. That's why it's terrifying when he kept batting with runners aboard.
4: Got it out of his system.
9: Let's hope so. Here's the pitch. That misses away. 2 balls, no strikes. 1-0 Baltimore, bottom of the 6th. Here with us inside the Western Washington Toyota radio booth. Kirby deals. This is inside again. So he's falling behind. 3 balls, no strikes. No outs here in the 6th. 83 pitches. Nods his head. Delivers. Misses. Ball 4. Let's pause for station identification on the NC Machinery Mariners radio network.
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9: That's his third walk of the night. That was on four pitches. Here's Leody. Kowser takes off. The pitch is a ball. He has second stolen easily. Got a great jump. Just his second steal of the year. Now Garver out. He's going to chat with Kirby. Naylor over as well.